0: Bessie?
1: Yes, sir.
0: I'll see you later in my office. This is going to be harder than I thought. Why did she have to look at me with those big brown eyes? Well, it's got to be done. She's worked here long enough anyway. Time she settled down and got married or something. It's your job to tell her, Gildersleeve. Take the bull by the horns. Do it now. Bessie?
1: Yes, sir? You want me, Mr. Gildersleeve?
0: Yes. Better close the door, Bessie.
1: Yes, sir.
0: Sit down, my dear.
1: Huh?
0: Bessie, sit down.
1: Yes, sir.
0: Bessie, I'm going to lay my cards on the table.
1: Oh, are we going to play cards?
0: Figure of speech, Bessie.
1: Oh.
0: Bessie, there's something I must tell you. Might as well come to the point. Things haven't been running too smoothly in the water department lately. In fact, there's been an awful lot of inefficiency. Frankly, I'm worried.
1: Oh, I wouldn't worry, Mr. Gildersleeve. You're doing the best you can.
2: Huh?
1: I don't think you'll be fired.
0: Oh, I didn't mean that. What I meant, Bessie, was... Well, I've been thinking about you for a long time.
1: You have?
0: Yes. It just occurred to me that a young girl like you might not want to waste away your years in the water department. I don't know how to say this, Bessie, but, well, maybe it's time you gave up working and settled down. Got married.
1: Mr. Gildersleeve.
2: Huh?
1: It's awfully nice of you to ask me, but I couldn't marry you.
0: What?
1: You're not my type.
0: I'm not... Oh, for... Bessie?
1: Yes?
0: Nothing. I'll see you later. George, I'll fire that girl right after lunch. Positively. Better start looking for another girl, though. I'll just drop into the employment agency, see if they've got any secretaries. This time I'll get somebody who's efficient and doesn't like malts.
3: Gilday!
0: Who's that? Oh, my goodness, Judge Hooker. I'm in no mood to talk to that old busybody.
3: Gilday!
0: I'll act like I don't hear him.
3: Gilday! Gilday!
0: Listen to him bleat, the old goat. Maybe if I hurry up, I can get rid of him. Yeah, I lost him, all right. Yeah, here's the Busy Bee Employment Agency. I'll just duck in here before he sees me again. Guess that's the manager behind the desk.
4: Well, hello there. What can I do for you?
0: I'm Throckmorton P. Gildersleeve, head of the water department.
4: Oh, head of the water department, huh?
0: Yes. I'd like to hire someone...
4: To read water meters? Right, I got just the man for you. Young, energetic, college education, very agile, climbs under houses easy.
0: No, you don't understand. I want to hire a secretary.
4: Oh, a secretary? Right.
0: Yes. I want someone...
4: Who can type, take shorthand, right?
0: Well, and she...
4: Has to be efficient, experienced, right? You're a lucky man, Mr. Gildersleeve. I've got just the woman for you. Her name's Miss Zelda Lovejoy. She worked for 10 years in the water department out in Los Angeles. Sounds like just the woman for you, right?
0: Well, yes, she sounds wonderful.
4: Good. She'll be at your office 9 o'clock in the morning ready to work, right? Right. Goodbye.
0: Goodbye. No wonder they call that place the Busy Bee. Well, I guess I got myself a new secretary. I'm all set. Oop, I haven't fired Bessie yet. Well, I'll go up and do it right now. No, I won't. I'll have a cup of coffee first.

0: Good morning, Peter.
1: Well, hello, Judge Hooker. What can I do for you?
0: Petey, I've got some bad news.
1: Oh, yeah?
0: I'm afraid our old friend Gildy has lost his job at the water department.
1: You don't say.
0: Yes, I just saw him sneaking into the Busy Bee Employment Agency.
1: Poor fellow. He must feel awful bad.
0: Oh, he does. I tried to talk to him, but he was so ashamed he ran away.
1: Poor Mr. Gildersleeve.
0: Oh, I hope he gets another job.
1: Well, it won't be easy. There aren't many jobs a stout man can fill.
0: Petey.
1: Yes?
0: Here he comes. I'll go out the back way. I don't want to embarrass him.
1: All right.
0: And don't tell him I said anything. He's probably pretty touchy about it.
1: All right.
0: Goodbye.
1: I'll try to cheer him up.
2: Good morning, Peavy.
1: Hello, Mr. Gildersleeve. What can I do for you today? Would you care for some lunch?
2: I'm not going to eat any lunch today, Peavy. Just give me a cup of coffee. Black.
1: Poor fellow, he's starting to economize already. Mr. Gildersleeve, why don't you have the regular lunch?
2: What?
1: Don't worry about the check. Peavy's pharmacy will take care of it.
2: Well, thanks very much, Peavy, but I don't want any lunch.
1: Oh, go ahead, Mr. Gildersleeve. After all, we're old friends.
2: Peavy, just give me a cup of coffee and leave me alone.
1: He is pretty touchy, all right. There's your coffee.
2: Thanks. Peavy, I've got a problem.
1: Yes, you have. Care for an aspirin, Mr. Gildersleeve, on your house?
2: No, thanks. You know, when a person has had a job for years, they get pretty upset when they lose it.
1: Yes, guess they do.
2: On the other hand, if someone's incompetent, it's their own fault.
1: Well...
2: There's no room at the water department for anybody who's inefficient, lazy, and brainless.
1: Well, don't worry, Mr. Gildersleeve. You'll get another job.
2: Huh?
1: But I'm sorry you were fired.
2: What? Peavy, I wasn't fired. I'm talking about Bessie.
1: Oh.
2: Oh, for heaven's sake. How could you make a mistake like that? When I said that someone is inefficient, lazy, and brainless, it couldn't be me.
1: Well, no, I wouldn't say that.
2: Oh! Goodbye.

0: this time I'm going to do it. I'll be gentle but firm. I'll say, Bessie, I like you. I wouldn't hurt you for the world. But I'm afraid I'll have to terminate your employment with the water department. That's it. Bessie?
1: Yes, Mr. Gildersleeve?
0: Bessie, I want to talk to you.
1: And I want to talk to you too, Mr. Gildersleeve.
0: What?
1: Mr. Gildersleeve, I like you.
2: Huh?
1: I wouldn't want to hurt you for the world, but I'm afraid I'm going to have to quit.
0: Quit?
1: Yes. Since you proposed to me this morning, I've been thinking things over.
0: Proposed? Oh, yes.
1: It's just like a love story I read, where the boss fell in love with his secretary. He was a man just like you. Well, he was a little thinner.
0: Yes, sir.
1: I don't want to see you suffer, Mr. Gildersleeve. So I think the best thing I can do is go away.
0: So do I. I mean, if that's the way you feel.
1: Of course, if you can't bear to have me leave, I'll stay.
0: Oh, no. That is, it's better this way.
1: Then you think I should go and never come back?
0: I sure do.
1: Then I'll leave right now. Goodbye, Mr. Gildersleeve.
0: Goodbye, Bessie.

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0: And now back to the great Gildersleeve. We find the great man down at the water department bright and early this morning, eagerly awaiting the arrival of his new secretary, Miss Zelda Lovejoy.
1: Oh, what a beautiful morning. Oh, what a beautiful day.
2: I'll just put this vase of flowers on Miss Lovejoy's desk. There. California poppy. She ought to like those. It's going to be a pleasure to have somebody efficient around here for a change. There she is now. Come in.
3: Mr. Gildersleeve?
2: Yes. And you're Miss Lovejoy?
3: Yes, I am.
2: Well, welcome to the Summerfield Water Department.
3: Thank you.
2: Yeah. There's your desk right over there with the flowers on it. California poppies.
3: Oh, yes.
2: Well, Miss Lovejoy, you can just take it easy at first. Spend a day getting acquainted with the department.
3: That won't be necessary, Mr. Gildersleeve. I prefer to begin my duties immediately.
2: Oh?
3: I've had many years of experience in a water department.
2: Oh, yes, out in Los Angeles.
3: Mr. Morris, he was my employer there.
2: Oh?
3: Said I was so efficient, he scarcely had to do any work at all.
2: He did? Well, we're going to get along fine.
3: You just leave everything to me, Mr. Gildersleeve. What would you like me to do first?
2: Well, here's a water report we've been trying to get out. There seems to be a few mistakes in it.
3: Let me see it, please. Why, there's a mistake on the very first page.
2: Oh, there is?
3: Yes. According to this, there are only 5 gallons of water in the whole reservoir.
2: Must be more than that. I took a shower this morning.
3: And there are many typing errors. Mr. Morris would never send in a report like this.
2: Oh, he wouldn't?
3: I'll take care of this, Mr. Gildersleeve. I'll have it made out correctly in an hour. In triplicate.
2: In triplicate? Oh, good.
3: Then I'll check the collections, enter any new subscribers on the books, send out the delinquent notices. Mr. Morris always had me do that every day.
2: Well, that's good enough for Mr. Morris. It's good enough for me. I can see you're going to be efficient, all right, Miss Lovejoy. Just what this water department needs. I'll be right back.
3: Mr. Gildersleeve, where are you going?
2: Well, I'm a little thirsty this morning. Think I'll go down and get a malt.

0: So your new secretary is really efficient, eh, Gilda?
1: Efficient? Why, you should see her, Judge. She's a regular dynamo.
0: Is that so?
1: You bet. Miss Lovejoy is a real gem. She came in this morning and took right over. She's smart, too. Why, she knows as much about the water department as I do.
0: That doesn't make her very smart.
1: You can't get me mad this morning, Judge. I feel too good. Say, Judge, I just got a great idea. How about you and me going fishing?
0: Fishing?
1: Sure, why not? We've been cooped up here all winter. A little fresh air and sunshine is just what we need.
0: Well...
1: Oh, come on, Judge. We'll put our old clothes, drive out to the old mill pond, and have a real lazy afternoon.
0: Well, it does sound rather tempting, Gildy. I'll accept your invitation.
1: Great. I'll go home and get my fishing pole. And all I have to do is go to the office, sign a water report, and we're off.
0: All right, Gildy. I'll meet you downstairs.
1: Wonderful. We'll play hooky like a couple of kids. Goodbye, Huckleberry Finn.
0: Goodbye, Tom Sawyer.

0: on, Peavy. It's a beautiful day, and we haven't been fishing for months.
1: Well, I don't know, Mr. Gildersleeve. I have the pharmacy to think of.
0: Oh, Mrs. Peavy can take care of the pharmacy for one day. She won't drive any customers away.
1: Well, no, I wouldn't say that.
0: The fish will really be biting on a day like this, Peavy.
1: Well, you've sold me, Mr. Gildersleeve.
0: Fine. Meet you down at the City Hall. You bring the worms. Hello, Miss Lovejoy.
2: Oh, Mr. Gildersleeve, I've been wondering where you were.
0: Well, I had a little business to take care of. Did you get the water report all made out?
2: Yes, I did.
0: Good, I'll sign it right now, and I'll be leaving.
2: Leaving? But you just came back.
0: Yes, I know. That's the life of a busy executive, in and out all the time.
2: But, Mr. Gildersleeve, you're upsetting my entire schedule. I had your day's work all laid out for you.
0: You did?
2: Yes, some correspondence, a complete inventory, filed.
0: Well, I'll get right on it, tomorrow.
2: I'm not used to working this way. Never put things off. That's what Mr. Morris always said. And he never left the office except for important conferences.
0: Well, this is a conference, sort of. With some fish, people.
2: Is the conference about water?
0: Well, there's water around there. We're making a little survey.
2: A survey?
0: Yeah, I'm going to take a poll.
2: Oh.
0: Well, I know I'm leaving the office in good hands. Got to be going now. Can't keep these important people waiting. See you later, Miss...
3: Are you ready, Gildy?
0: Oh, hello, Judge.
1: Hello, Mr. Gildersleeve.
0: Peavy.
3: Well, let's get started, Tom Sawyer.
1: Yes, I understand they're really biting today.
2: Biting?
0: biting their time. Miss Lovejoy, these are the two important men I was telling you about. Well, gentlemen, we'd better hurry if we're going to make that conference.
3: Huh?
0: Yes. Have you got everything ready for our meeting this afternoon?
1: Yes, I brought the worms.
2: Worms?
1: Of course, you can't go fishing without worms.
0: Peavy!
2: Mr. Gildersleeve, so this is the conference you were talking about.
0: Well...
3: Come on, Gildy, let's get started.
2: Gentlemen, Mr. Gildersleeve is not going fishing.
0: But, Miss Lovejoy...
2: You said you want me to run this office efficiently, did you not?
0: Yes, of course, but...
2: And that's what I intend to do as long as I stay here. That means when there is work to do, you'll have to stay here and do it.
0: But...
2: I warn you, Mr. Gildersleeve, if you go, then I go too.
1: You're going fishing with us?
2: Certainly am not.
1: That's good. She'd scare the fish away.
3: Well, Peavy, since our friend isn't going, we might as well get started.
0: But, fellas...
1: Goodbye, Mr. Gildersleeve.
3: See you later. Well, Gildy, there's nothing like having an efficient secretary.

0: Oh, brother, just look at all this work Miss Lovejoy's piled on my desk. I wanted an efficient secretary, but this is ridiculous. Lovejoy, her name ought to be Killjoy. She just let me alone for a minute.
1: Mr. Gildersleeve.
0: Yes, Miss Killjoy, Lovejoy.
1: Here are some more reports for you to get out.
0: Well, I think I've got all I can handle today.
1: Well, if you can't finish it today, you can take it home and do it tonight.
0: Oh, thank you.
1: That's what Mr. Morris always did out in Los Angeles.
0: Oh, he did.
1: By the way, Mr. Gildersleeve, I notice you've made a good many trips to the water cooler today.
0: Well, the bacon was a little soggy this morning.
1: You know, every drink of water takes 30 seconds, and 60 seconds make a minute. That's what Mr. Morris always said.
0: How did he ever figure that out?
1: And another thing, Mr. Gildersleeve. I'm afraid you'll have to give up smoking cigars in the office.
0: Give up cigars?
1: Yes. I find them very irritating. I'll just take this one out as I go.
0: What?
1: Besides, no one can do his best work in a smoke-filled room. That's what Mr. Morris always said.
0: Why does Mr. Morris go soak his head in the Los Angeles River?
1: Well, Mr. Gildersleeve, you wanted efficiency, and you're getting it.
0: I sure am.
1: Mr. Gildersleeve, where are you going?
0: If you don't mind, Miss Lovejoy, I'm going to lunch.
1: Well, I'll expect you back in half an hour.
0: But I always take an hour for lunch.
1: A half hour will be plenty, Mr. Gildersleeve. We have lots to do, you know.
0: Yes, I know, but we have to eat.
1: We can't do our best work on a full stomach.
0: That's what Mr. Morris always said.

0: How do I get into these things? Wish I had Bessie back. Even if she does spell engineer with a J. Miss Lovejoy. You're doing this wrong. You're doing that wrong. If she tells me once more that's what Mr. Morris always said, I'll...
1: Oh, Mr. Gildersleeve.
2: Yes?
1: You must have made out this requisition in a hurry. It's all wrong. I've never seen such sloppy work.
0: Zeef.
1: We mustn't do things in a hurry. Haste makes waste, you know.
0: Watch it, Miss Lovejoy.
1: And another thing, Mr. Gildersleeve. I've been observing your posture.
2: Huh?
1: You'll work much more efficiently if you don't slump over your desk.
0: Why doesn't she...
1: You should sit with your chest out and hold your stomach in. If that's possible.
0: Miss Lovejoy?
1: Faulty posture means faulty work.
0: Here it comes.
1: That's what Mr. Morris always said.
0: Miss Lovejoy, here's something Mr. Morris never said.
1: What's that?
0: You're fired.
1: What?
0: Mr. Gildersleeve said that. And bring back my cigar.

0: Wish I'd learned how to type. It's gonna take me all afternoon to finish this letter. Well, anyhow, I can breathe now that Miss Lovejoy's gone. Smoke-filled room. She should talk with those smudge pots in California.
1: Hello, Mr. Gildersleeve.
2: Bessie!
1: Mr. Gildersleeve, I've been thinking things over, and I've decided to come back.
2: You have?
1: It wasn't fair of me to quit the way I did. You need me.
2: I sure do, Bessie.
1: But promise me one thing.
2: Hmm?
1: That you'll think of me just as a secretary and not as a girl you want to marry. Do you think you can do that, Mr. Gildersleeve?
2: Sure.
1: You poor man, you, working all alone. Here, let me type that letter for you.
2: All right, sit down, Bessie.
1: Oh, Mr. Gildersleeve, I made a mistake.
2: You did?
1: Yes, I spelled engineer with a G.
2: Bessie, you're wonderful. Say, let's go down and get a malt.

The Great Gildersleeve will be right back. And we have a surprise for him. They say there's a right time for everything, but I think you'll agree that when it comes to eating, any time, mealtime or snack time, is right for enjoying Philadelphia brand cream cheese. 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

0: Oh, Mr. Gildersleeve.
1: Yes?
0: This gentleman here wants to see you.
1: Oh, that's so? Probably one of my fans.
0: Here he is.
2: How do you do, Mr. Gildersleeve?
1: Well, how do you do, sir? I don't believe I got your name.
2: My name is Mr. Morris.
1: Well, I'm... Mr. Morris?
2: Yes, I'm head of the Los Angeles Water Department.
1: Well, so you are Mr. Morris?
2: Yes, I've heard a lot about you, Commissioner.
1: Yeah, I've heard a lot about you, too.
2: Mr. Gildersleeve, I'm here tonight for a very special reason.
1: Oh?
2: As you know, I'm past president of the American Water Works Association.
1: Oh, yes.
2: Our members feel that you have done a wonderful job as Summerfield's famous water commissioner. And so, in appreciation of your fine work, they've asked me to come here tonight and present to you, Harold Perry, the great Gildersleeve, this certificate of membership in the American Water Works Association.
1: Well, thank you. Thank you very much, Mr. Morris.
2: You're welcome. And remember, Mr. Gildersleeve, you serve the public, and the public will serve you.
1: Yeah, that's what Mr. Morris always said. Thank you again, Mr. Morris, and good night.

0: The Great Gildersleeve is played by Harold Perry. It was written by Gene Stone and Jack Robinson with music by Jack Meakin. In addition to our regular cast, Bessie was played by Gloria Holliday, Miss Lovejoy by Jeanette Nolan, and Mr. Morris by Mr. Samuel Morris of the Los Angeles Department of Water and Power. 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

0: Hello, Archie the manager speaking. Duffy and... Oh, hello, Duffy. No, this is the Great Gildersleeve show. Well, you don't know him, Duffy. He sells water. That's right. Duffy's Tavern comes up next on NBC.
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2: I'm the Comic Weekly Man, the jolly Comic Weekly Man, and I'm here to read the funnies to you happy boys and honeys. 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
3: Hello, hello, hello, hello, hello.
2: Little Miss Honey, how are you today?
4: I'm fine. How are you?
2: Oh, fine. How are you getting along in school?
4: Oh, just wonderfully.
2: Ah, that's wonderful. Let me test you. Use the word Mississippi in a sentence.
4: Mississippi. That's the river.
2: Yes.
4: Well, the river's name is Mississippi.
2: Oh, I think you can do better than that.
4: Can you?
2: Sure.
4: Show me.
2: All right. My brother eats peas with a knife, and he never Mississippi.
4: Oh, that's so
2: easy. It's true, he does.
4: Oh, read me the funnies, will you please?
2: Puck the Comic Weekly?
4: Yes.
2: Very well, I will in just a moment. But before I do, let's listen to this nice man. Now, here we go with Puck the Comic Weekly. And on the bottom of page one...
4: Oh, goody. Hop along, Cassidy.
2: That's right. Hop along, Cassidy.
4: Magic words for the music, please.
2: Very well, my lady. Six guns blazing as he thunders along. Give us music for Hop Along. Hop Along, Cassidy had captured the leader of the outlaw gang, a girl named Calico. As he was taking her to hand her into the law, her henchmen trailed Hoppy, and in trying to get away from them, Hoppy rode Topper out onto an old wooden bridge, which collapsed. Hoppy fell into the river below, blacking out completely. Suddenly there's a rush of water on the back of his neck, and Hoppy wakes up and hears a voice saying,
5: "On your feet, Cassidy."
2: Hoppy looks around and finds that instead of the river, he's in a shack surrounded by boxes of dynamite. A rough-looking man with a gun in his belt is standing in front of him. As Hoppy wonders how he got there, the man tells him,
5: "You were fished out of Soda Creek when the old log bridge gave way. Miss Calico ordered you brought here."
2: Hoppy gets to his feet. And first picture, next row, the man leads him outside. Hoppy exclaims, "The pyrite diggings." The man replies,
5: "Right. Get busy. And help unload that ore car."
2: And Hoppy's put to work pushing a car loaded with ore that's brought up from the mine underground. The man working beside him says softly,
6: "Now you're lucky they didn't put you in the mine tunnel crew, stranger. It's the dust and sulfur fumes that kills them off quick down there."
2: Suddenly a guard steps up and knocks the man down with the butt of his gun, saying,
5: "If you can't remember to quit talking, here's something that'll teach you."
2: The sight of this cruelty, Hoppy turns quickly, last picture top row, and knocks the guard down, saying,
5: "And here's your lesson for today."
2: Hoppy raises his hand to give the man another punch when suddenly, first picture bottom row, his wrist is caught on the end of a bullwhip, a long whip 20 feet long. At the other end of it, Hoppy sees a tough-looking character who snarls,
5: "We allow only one mistake like that, Cassidy. You've used up your quota."
2: Hoppy looks at his wrist, around which the tip of the bullwhip is still wound. Then looks at the man holding the handle and exclaims,
5: "Not yet, bullwhip,"
2: and gives a quick jerk on the whip, pulling the man over. And the whip is in Hoppy's hand. The man with the bullwhip roars last picture,
5: "Put him on the tunnel gang and keep him there till he drops in his tracks."
2: And in a second, two guards with rifles are coming at Hoppy.
4: Ooh, now Hoppy's in trouble again. But wasn't it brave of him to punch that guard for hitting that other man so cruelly?
2: It certainly was.
4: Maya, I wonder what's going to happen to Hoppy now.
2: Well, those two men with rifles aimed at him make things look pretty grim. We'll find out more next week. Now what?
4: Oh, now let's turn over the page and just see what's there.
2: All right, over the page we go. And there...
4: Oh, there's Prince Valiant on page 3. And my goodness, what a terrible thing has been happening. Black Robert has been attacking the castle where Prince Valiant is.
7: Yes, the castle of Sir Refook. And Prince Valiant has captured Black Robert's son.
4: And then, when Black Robert broke down the castle wall, Sir Refook had tied Black Robert's son to a stake where the wall wasn't knocked down.
7: Yes. He hoped that then Black Robert wouldn't attack the castle for fear of killing his son.
4: But Black Robert did attack anyway. And then Sir Refook's beautiful daughter, well, all of a sudden she came running in the middle of the battle and tied herself with a chain to Black Robert's son, who was tied to the post. Isn't that romantic?
7: Yes, it certainly is. Well, now let's see what happens to the two young lovers who have defied their fathers. And here we go with Prince Valiant and the Days of King Arthur. Hecate, Breckett, Grey Malkin, and Quince. Music romantic for fair, fair prince. First picture, the soldiers all stop fighting as they see the beautiful young girl with her arms around the young man tied to the stake. On one side stands Sir Refook, father of the girl. And on the other stands Black Robert, father of the boy. Prince Valiant steps back from the breach. And Black Robert looks beyond his son into the face of the man he hates. Refook glares past his little daughter at his proud enemy. The horrid din of battle dies away as the two leaders falter. Will they continue to fight? Then Val's clear voice rings out. Well, shall we continue the fight and sacrifice these two youngsters to your hate and pride? He goes on first picture bottom row. Well, you two gamecocks can't finish this by single combat, for your families would only continue to feud for generations to come. And then Val unties the girl and the boy from the post, saying, may I suggest that we leave the matter in the hands of these young people to settle? And of course, the two young lovers decide that instead of continuing the battle, they should have peace so that they can be married and join the kingdoms of Black Robert and Sir Refook. And so, in the future, many a verse was written and many a song was sung to the young woman who chained herself to the stake with her lover.
4: And made those two fathers stop that silly old fight.
7: So am I.
4: What is that in the last picture?
7: Oh, well, that's the wife and the little child of one of the soldiers who was killed in the battle.
4: Oh, my, it's too bad that Prince Val couldn't have stopped the battle before so many of the soldiers were killed, though.
7: Yes, it certainly is, but too often the wise men aren't listened to, and unhappiness to some people and awful results. But now let's read something more cheerfully. Let's skip over the page. And there's Uncle Remus and his Tales of Brer Rabbit.
4: Oh, goody, goody, goody.
7: Say the magic words with me. Hippity-hoppity, make it a habit to give us music for old Brer Rabbit. Uncle Remus says,
8: Brer Porcupine ain't got sense enough to know that Brer Fox ain't a critter of his word.
7: Brer Porcupine is coming down the road. He tells Brer Fox that Brer Rabbit needs a doctor. Brer Fox says,
9: Well, now, you's a busy man, Brer Porcupine, so get on back to work. I'll go get Doc Crane for Brer Rabbit.
7: So Brer Porcupine goes about his business. Brer Fox scoots for home. He puts on a costume to make himself look like old Doc Crane. A little later, Brer Fox, with a long black coat, tall hat, long hair, glasses, and a beak, looking something like Doc Crane, is at Brer Rabbit's house. As he mixes the medicine, Brer Rabbit sees Brer Fox's tail sticking out underneath the coat. And right away, Brer Rabbit knows that this is Brer Fox and not Doc Crane. Brer Fox says,
9: Brer Rabbit, you has got the Ricky Mortis itch. Just drink a little of this stuff. Your troubles will be over.
7: And Brer Rabbit replies,
10: Okay, Doc. But remember, you always drink your own medicine with me.
7: First picture bottom row, Brer Fox says,
9: "Oh, yes, yeah, Brer Rabbit. I always drink the same medicine with my patients. Like a toast."
7: Brer Rabbit replies,
10: "Hey, Doc, would you mind getting a little sugar for mine?"
7: So Brer Fox goes out of the room to get the sugar. Quickly, Brer Rabbit switches the glasses of medicine. Brer Fox comes back again and picks up the glass of medicine which he has mixed for Brer Rabbit. Medicine which he had intended to kill Brer Rabbit with so he could eat him.

0: Man picks up the glass of medicine which he has mixed for Br'er Rabbit. Medicine which he had intended to kill Br'er Rabbit with so he could eat him. And as Br'er Fox drinks the medicine, he suddenly yells, "No! And just then, in the door comes Br'er Porcupine, and Br'er Rabbit tells him,
1: "Hey, you better run and get Doc Crane for Br'er Fox. I is all well."
0: And Uncle Remus says,
2: "Yep, sometimes you can get well just by thinking of folks who is worse off than you is."
3: Yes,
0: when Br'er Fox mixed up some poison that would kill Br'er Rabbit, Br'er Rabbit just found an excuse to send him out of the room and then switched the glasses of medicine, and Br'er Fox got a taste of his own medicine.
3: Yes, he did.
0: Well, now, shall we see what Dagwood and Blondie are up to?
3: Oh, yes, please. And here they are on the first page of the second section of Puck the Comic Weekly.
0: And here we go with Dagwood and Blondie. Ramafoo, ramafum, zim, zam, zombie. Conjure me music for Dagwood and Blondie. Dagwood and Blondie go to bed early because they're both very tired. But no sooner are they in bed than they hear shots. Dagwood sits up in bed and exclaims, "Hey, what's that? There's some excitement going on up the street." Last picture top row, he jumps into his pants saying, "Sounds close." Blondie says,
4: "Well, you were the one who said you wanted to get a good night's sleep."
0: But Dagwood pays no attention to her, just dashes down the stairs, puts on his coat, dashes out the drawer, saying, "Oh, boy, I hope I don't miss anything." As he runs out on the sidewalk, suddenly, a burglar comes dashing down the street right at him, followed by 16 cops shooting their guns and yelling, "Oh! Oh!" Last picture of the row, they run directly at Dagwood, who exclaims, "Oh, my goodness!" First picture, next row, Dagwood starts running down the street so he won't get shot. He finds that he's running along beside the burglar. On and on they run. They end up in a lumberyard. As they hide in one corner, the burglar says,
5: "Hey, we're cornered. Now what do we do?"
0: Dagwood angrily exclaims, "Hey, where do you get that wee stuff?" And he yells so loud, the cops hear him and surround them. And a second later, they're caught. Last picture of the row, the cops have brought the burglar and Dagwood down to the police station. And Dagwood is asking the captain, "May I phone my wife, please, Captain?" First picture, bottom row, Blondie has answered the phone, and Dagwood is saying to her,
6: "Don't ask any questions, Blondie. Just come down and get me out of here."
0: And Blondie replies,
3: "And you were the one who wanted to get to bed early."
0: An hour later, Dagwood and Blondie come up the stairs. Blondie is leading Dagwood by the ear. Dagwood looks very sheepish. Alexander asks,
1: "Hey, what happened to Pop?"
0: And Blondie replies,
3: "He was out playing cops and robbers at midnight."
0: And last picture, Dagwood and Blondie are in bed again, sound asleep. And Dagwood is lying there snoring with one foot tied securely to the bedpost.
3: Yes. Blondie tied Dagwood to the bedpost so that he won't run out of the house again and keep her awake all night.
0: Yeah, she's not so dumb.
3: No, she's not. That was so funny, Dagwood getting caught with that robber.
0: Yes, that's one time curiosity got Dagwood into a pickle.
3: Uh-huh. Oh, look, right underneath Dagwood, here's Roy Rogers.
0: Now, I'll read that in just a moment. But first, here's that nice man again with something interesting to say. Now, here we go again with Puck the Comic Weekly. And on page one of the second section, Roy Rogers, King of the Cowboys.
3: Magic words for the music, please.
0: Hi-yip-hi-yo. Now, here we go with Roy and Trigger. Hi-yip-hi-yo.

0: but his tracks led straight to the fort.
1: From the window inside the blockhouse,
0: Burrhead Fenton is watching Roy approach, and he whispers,
2: "All right, get ready, Nitro. Here they come."
1: Nitro waits behind the open door with a club in his hand.
0: And as Roy enters, Nitro knocks him out. When Tommy sees Roy knocked out, he runs for his horse. And he's chased by Burrhead Fenton. Tommy leaps in the saddle, and last picture top row gallops away. "Come on, get going, Clover!"
1: First picture bottom row, Burrhead Fenton, who had tried to catch the boy, goes back into the blockhouse. He tells Nitro that Tommy got away. Quickly, Nitro ties Roy to a chair. Then, Furhead nails a board across the window, saying,
3: "Yeah, better make sure Hardy's kid don't come back and cut him loose. This board'll keep him out."
1: Then Nitro and Furhead slip away to join Knuckles Hardy in blowing up the riverbank so the water can flow onto Hardy's ranch. A little later, third picture bottom row, Roy comes to. He hears a noise, and he sees Tommy squeezing through the window. Tommy says,
0: "I waited till I saw him ride off, Roy. Oh, this is a tight squeeze."
1: Roy replies,
0: "Careful, Tommy. I heard him say they're going to blow the riverbank to divert the water and leave the small ranchers high and dry."
1: A moment later, Roy is untied. They run out to their horses. Last picture, they gallop off. Tommy shouts,
0: "Hey, how are you going to stop him, Roy?"
1: Roy replies, "I don't know, Tommy. But if the river busts its seams, all the water in the valley will be controlled by one man. And I can't let that happen."
4: Oh, goody. Tommy helped Roy get away. Now maybe Roy will get there in time to get even with them for hitting him on the head.
1: Yes, Roy's back in action again. And next week we'll find out what he does. But now let's see what Flash Gordon is up to. So let's turn over the page, go past Jungle Jim, and there on page 3 is Flash Gordon.
4: Oh, this is exciting, too. When Flash and Dale and Queen Sunee hid in the dragon's cave, they found a secret underground room.
1: Yes. Prince Fino, a friend of Queen Sunee who had escaped from the wizards, is secretly manufacturing metals in the caves. And this is against the wizard's law.
4: And Goro, who knows that they're underground, came back with the wizards and the wizard's soldiers to try to capture them. So quick, let's read.
1: Very well. Here we go with Flash Gordon. Riga, riga, doon, doon, saskamatash. Let's have music for Heroic Flash. Flash is trapped underground by the wizard's army. With sheer courage and a few quick-firing dart throwers, Flash routs Goro and the advance guard invading the cave world. Flash fights his way to the surface, but suddenly his metal weapons melt as the wizard's rays hit them. Flash orders grimly, "Fall back, men! We'll make a stand in the tunnel. Don't let them pass!" Last picture, top row. Dale and Queen Sunee help Flash's men put together crude firebombs. Flash directs, "Load the catapult. When these metal containers are melted by the wizard's rays, the chemicals will mix and explode." First picture, bottom row. Everything happens as Flash expects it to. When the wizards invade the underground tunnel, and when their rays hit, the flame bombs explode. They drive the besiegers back out of range, but the wizards rally them, and Perzo commands,
5: "Keep the rebels surrounded! Watch your wizards punish those who defy us!"
1: Last picture. Curzo uses mammoths, animals like elephants, to haul huge plastic reflectors to focus the metal melting rays against the caves. Curzo says in a voice of doom,
5: "The rebels dared to dig forbidden metal ore in the underground mines. Watch now, and you shall see the earth melt and turn their fort into a tomb."
4: Something to make the rays go into the cave and melt everything inside?
1: Yes, even the earth is supposed to be melted by the rays from that big machine.
4: My, how will Flash ever escape from this?
1: Well, let's hope he thinks of some way to outsmart those wizards.
4: Oh, my, I hope so.
1: Well, now I can read Dick's adventures for you if you'll go over to the last page.
4: Oh, I certainly will, because Dick is in the early days of America, and the British soldiers are chasing George Washington's army and trying to capture it.
1: Yes, and Dick had volunteered to blow up a bridge with some other men, and one of the men started to slip away.
4: And Dick chased after him because he thought the man was a traitor, and then all of a sudden the man hit him on the head and knocked him out.
1: Yes, well, now let's see what happens in Dick's adventures. Say the magic words with me.
4: Riggedy-pack-a-zack-a-zick.
1: Let's have music for Adventurous Dick. First picture, Dick, lying in the bushes, slowly comes to. His head hurts, and he exclaims,
0: "Wow, somebody just hit me a terrific wallop. Where am I?"
1: A moment later, Dick remembers. He's with General Washington's army, moving across New Jersey with the King's Redcoats right on their heels. He exclaims,
0: "Hey, that militiaman James is a spy. He stalked me and ran."
1: Then Dick looks up as he hears a hurried rush of feet. He sees himself surrounded by soldiers. Quickly, they jerk Dick to his feet and march him off. First picture, next row. As Dick goes with them, he realizes they're British, for they carry the Union Jack. But there's a foreign look about them, and they're gabbling in a strange language. Dick says to himself,
0: "German."
1: Then Dick begins to talk to them. The soldiers stop and listen, and Dick begins in a friendly voice saying,
0: "Now look, fellas, why are you fighting us? Why?"
1: One of them speaks a little English, and he says,
6: "We are Hessians. Our duke has hired us out to the English king to fight terrible American rebels. You see?"
1: Dick says,
0: "Well, listen, you're being fooled. We're fighting for freedom. You can have it, too. Desert, come with me to our general. You'll be given farms."
1: At the prospect of a farm and peaceful living in a free land, Dick's captors become willing prisoners and follow him across the Delaware into Pennsylvania, where Washington has set up an encampment. First picture, bottom row, the American soldiers see a strange sight as Dick leads the squad of Hessian soldiers dressed in British clothes into their camp. And last picture, Dick is reporting to General Washington himself, saying,
0: "Sir, I promised the prisoners to be given farms. They told me that a large body of Hessians is holding Trenton, and they don't think you'll dare, now that it's winter, to recross the Delaware and attack them."
1: Washington smiles. It certainly was.
4: Who were the Hessians?
1: Well, the Hessians was another name for German soldiers. They were soldiers who would hire out for wars for pay. Another name for them was mercenaries, soldiers who would fight on either side for money.
4: Oh, I see. And the English hired these soldiers?
1: Yes, lots of them.
4: Oh, but I hope that they're all going to join George Washington.
1: Well, we'll find out more about that next week. Now, here's Rusty Riley, right underneath Dick's adventures.
4: Oh, and this I've been wanting to read because Rusty had followed Squire Boggs and Captain Clune out by the harbor where Squire Boggs was using the black light like the smugglers did.
1: That's right. And then Flip, Rusty's dog, started to bark.
4: Yes, and Squire Boggs heard the dog, and now I'm afraid that he's apt to find out that Rusty has been spying on him. So quick, let's read. Let's find out.
1: All right, here we go with Rusty Riley. Gallop and run till the road is dusty. Give us music for his horse and Rusty. As Squire Boggs hears Flip bark, he says to Captain Clune,
7: "Hey, row the boat in under the pier, Clune. There's somebody snooping around. I'll have a look."
1: Rusty, who's hiding behind a rock, overhears Squire Boggs and says to himself,
0: "Oh, golly, Squire Boggs must have heard Flip. Oh, he's coming back. Maybe if we hide behind this rock, he won't see us."
1: Quickly, Rusty and Flip hide. Squire Boggs moves along the shore, investigating. He doesn't see anything, so he finally says,
7: "Yeah, guess I must be getting jittery. There doesn't seem to be anybody around here."
1: Just then, last picture of the row, Flip barks again, and Squire Boggs says,
7: "Well, now, I guess I wasn't so wrong after all. Behind that rock, huh?"
1: And a moment later, first picture, bottom row, Squire Boggs comes toward the sound of Flip's bark and discovers Rusty. Squire Boggs exclaims,
7: "Oh, so it's you, huh? Well, now, what are you hiding for? Come out, boy. It's only old Squire Boggs."
1: Rusty says,
7: What do you want? Well, Captain Clune and I are engaged in a peculiar kind of night fishing. Come along, boy. I'll show you. Night fishing? Oh, I see. Well, sure, I'd like to watch, but I ought to go home. Tex told me to go to bed.
0: Squire Boggs replies,
7: Oh, fiddlesticks, boy. He wouldn't mind your being with me. Come along. We're fishing from that old schooner hulk.
0: And Squire Boggs takes Rusty and Flip aboard the old schooner hulk and tells them to go below.
1: Last picture, Captain Clune joins Squire Boggs on deck. Squire Boggs whispers,
7: It's that kid, Rusty. I told him to go below and wait. Help me slide the hatch cover on. Then we can keep him safe until we stow the stuff.
0: Captain Clune replies,
7: Aye, aye, Squire. That was real quick thinking.
4: You mean that they've got Rusty and Flip locked up down below in that old ship?
0: That's exactly what they've done.
4: Well, what are they going to do to them?
0: They're going to try to finish up their dirty work so that Rusty won't see it.
4: Yes, but what if Rusty does find out what's going on? What's going to happen then? They might hurt Rusty.
0: Well, that's something that'll have to wait until next week. Now, that's all the time I have. But before I go, here's that fellow with some more interesting information. Well, honey, and all you boys and girls, I've got to go now.
4: All right, Mr. Tommy Greasy Man, but I'll be waiting for you next week.
0: Okay, that's a date, and a date with all you boys and girls. Be sure to meet me with our little friend, Miss Honey, next week when I read Puck the Comic Weekly. For I'm the Comic Weekly Man, the jolly Comic Weekly Man. I'll be back to read the funnies to you happy boys and honeys. Don't forget, boys and girls, see you all next week. Your friend, the Comic Weekly Man.

0: Knuckles Hardy is waiting in the old Indian fort to ambush Roy, who has trailed him there. When Knuckles sees that his son Tommy is with Roy, he slips away, leaving Nitro Kane and Furhead Fenton to deal with Roy. As Roy and Tommy stealthily approach the old blockhouse, Tommy says,
1: "Hey, you reckon the fur-headed galoot who chased me's in that blockhouse, Roy?"
0: Roy replies,
1: "I don't know, Tommy.

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7: Will you have a polo, dear Liza, will you have a polo, dear Liza, polo?
8: How very kind of you, dear Henry, I most certainly will. 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
8: Because they happen to be my tube of polo, dear Henry. Have one. 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
9: This is your FBI. 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Presented, transcribed as a public service by the Equitable Life Assurance Society of the United States and the Equitable Society's representative in your community. Are you a regular listener to this program? Then you've undoubtedly noticed that the commercial messages from our sponsor, the Equitable Life Assurance Society, always treat you like an intelligent human being. Tonight, for example, the Equitable Society is going to talk about educating your children to lead more successful lives. We'll then outline a simple, workable, low-cost plan to help you do exactly that. A plan that will appeal to every thoughtful father or mother. If you have ambition for your children, you'll welcome this informing message from the Equitable Society coming in about 14 minutes. Tonight's FBI file, The Aged Apprentice.

0: Many people labor under the mistaken impression that a single crime not involving loss of life is relatively unimportant. It is true that no single person could possibly find time to concern himself with each of the 1,700,000 major crimes committed in this country in the past year. That, however, does not negate the fact that each of those many crimes was important. Important not only to every law enforcement agency, but also to every person living anywhere in the nation. Perhaps the best way of proving that statement is by analogy. The number of waves washing onto a beach in a day is almost beyond count. They wash ashore and run out to sea again. And even by watching closely, it is impossible for the naked eye to see any difference in the shoreline. Yet, each wave wears away an infinitesimal part of what it touches. No beach is washed away in a moment or by a single wave. But because it does ultimately disappear, every wave was important, or each helped in the job of destruction. Similarly, it is improbable that any single crime will ever destroy our fundamental respect for law and order. But such a day might conceivably come if the waves of crime continue to wash over the land. This is not to say there is no hope of defeating our army of criminals. The point is that by hard work, we can make that defeat more than a mere hope. But it will take action to bring victory. Action on the part of every decent American. Tonight's file opens late one afternoon in a Midwestern city. An elderly woman stands behind the counter in a printing shop and watches a well-dressed couple enter the store.
1: Good afternoon.
2: Hiya.
1: Can I help you?
2: This Ernie Guthrie's place?
1: That's right.
2: Oh, we like to see him.
1: Oh, he's out right now.
3: When do you expect him back?
1: Well, not for a couple of hours.
2: Oh, my name's Caldwell. Chuck Watkins wrote to him about me.
1: Of course we got the letter yesterday. I'm Mrs. Guthrie.
2: Mm-hmm. Well, I'm glad to know you. This is Mrs. Caldwell.
1: How do you do?
3: Hello.
1: You'll excuse me. I think it might be wiser if I lock the front door.
2: Sure, that's it. Go ahead, go ahead.
1: I'm so sorry that Ernest is out. He was very anxious to meet you. I must say, you look just like your picture.
2: Well, you've seen my picture?
1: Oh, yes, many times in the post office.
2: Oh.
1: Now, what can I do for you, Mr. Caldwell?
2: Well, we understand that you handle specialized printing orders.
1: That's right. I'll show you a few samples, if you'd like.
2: Samples? All right.
1: Now, where's that scrapbook? Oh, here we are. It's a good thing Ernest is out. He doesn't like me to do this. He says it's showing off. But he does do such fine work.
2: Yeah.
1: Here are some football tickets he did last year.
3: Wow.
1: Yes, the man who had them printed wrote us a wonderful testimonial. He said these tickets were so good that over 200 of the legitimate ticket holders were thrown right out of the stadium.
2: Yeah, that's right. Yeah, well, they look pretty good. But we're not in the market for tickets.
1: Yes. Well, here are some diplomas that Ernest did.
3: Look, Mrs. Guthrie, what we're interested in is stocks.
1: Oh? I have some samples of those. Yes, right here. Oil stocks, municipal bonds. What type of security were you interested in?
2: A gold mine.
3: It's got to look good. We're building up a real smart chump.
1: Oh, I understand. Well, you'll want the deluxe job.
2: What's that?
1: Gold seal, red ribbons, and the governor's signature.
2: Oh, that sounds good.
1: Any particular governor?
2: No, you tell your husband to just pick one out. You print me 5,000 shares and deliver them tomorrow to the Hotel Broadway.
0: Meanwhile, at an FBI field office a few hundred miles away, Special Agent Jim Taylor approaches the desk of Agent Andy Parker.
4: Hello, Andy.
5: Oh, hi, Jim. You been looking for me?
4: Yeah, we just drew another one to work on.
5: Oh?
4: Swindle this time.
5: What's the deal?
4: Man who called himself Bentley went to a local broker's office. After he established a legitimate position, he asked the broker to handle a negotiation for him.
5: A stock negotiation?
4: Yeah. He asked him to contact another man here in town. So this man had some oil stock that he was interested in.
5: I see.
4: He gave the broker $20,000 and asked him to buy the stock for him. He also said the stock might cost a little more and asked the broker to lay out the difference.
5: I think I know what's coming. The owner of the stock was a Confederate.
4: That's right, Andy. The victim made the contact. The Confederate held out for $30,000, and the victim laid out an additional $10,000.
5: His own money.
4: Yeah.
5: And the two swindlers disappeared.
4: That's right.
5: Any leads?
4: Well, the police arrested Bentley's Confederate this morning.
5: Has he talked?
4: No, not yet. Found a card in his pocket with a phone number of the Hotel Central on it. I contacted the hotel, learned that Bentley and his wife had been registered, but just checked out.
5: Oh, fine.
4: Andy, did you ever hear of a con man called the Fox?
5: Vaguely.
4: Well, his real name's Fred Caldwell. Now, from the descriptions we've gotten, I have a feeling that he's Bentley. I'm waiting for confirmation now.
5: From who?
4: From Washington. Uh-huh. We got some of Bentley's fingerprints from a drinking glass that was in the victim's office. Oh, Andy, you working on a report?
5: Yeah, just cleaning up the case.
4: Well, then you can wait here for a word on the prints, huh?
5: Where are you going?
4: Back to the Hotel Central. See if I can get a lead on where the swindlers have gone.

0: Ruth?
1: Yeah?
0: Where are you?
1: In here.
0: Well, baby, we're all set to make the money move. I just left the chump, and he's ripe and ready. Has the stock been delivered yet?
1: Nope.
0: Well, what goes? I told the old dame to have it here.
1: You may not be needing it.
0: Why not?
1: Can't work the swindle without a front man, can you?
0: We got a front man.
1: You had a front man.
0: What do you mean?
1: His wife just called. He's gone on a bender.
0: Oh, no, no, no. Wait, are you kidding?
1: No, I am not. I'm not surprised either. I knew when you took that guy on that he looked like a lush.
0: Ruth, you don't have to knock whiskey.
1: Fred, isn't this thing serious to you?
0: Of course it is.
1: Then what are we going to do?
0: Well, let me think.
1: You can't just dig another front man from left field. We got to get a guy who looks legitimate, acts legitimate.
0: I know, I know. Answer that, will you?
1: Just a minute.
2: Mrs. Caldwell?
1: That's right.
2: I'm Mr. Guthrie.
1: Who?
2: Ernest Guthrie. I have those stock certificates you ordered.
1: Oh, yeah. Come on in.
2: Thank you.
0: Really? Who's that?
1: Mr. Guthrie. He's delivering the stock.
0: Oh, well. Hello there, Mr. Guthrie.
2: How do you do, sir? Here are the certificates.
0: Yeah. Thanks.
2: I worked all night on them. Put a few extra little touches in you might like. Just take a look at the scroll work under the seal there.
0: Ruth.
1: What?
0: Wait a minute. What about him?
1: Huh?
0: Look at him. Gray hair, dignified puss, nice front.
1: Could be.
0: Sure he could.
2: Are you talking about me?
0: Yeah. Say, Mr. Guthrie, did you ever do any freelance work?
2: What do you mean?
0: Ever fronted a touch, worked a stock shake?
2: No.
0: Then you're going to right now.
2: Oh, but Mr. Caldwell, I never did anything like that.
0: Sit down, my dear Mr. Guthrie, and have a drink.
1: Oh, no.
0: Then have a cigar. We're about to become partners.

0: Ernest?
1: Yes, dear.
0: Goodness, where have you been all morning? There have been 3 customers here waiting for you, and I kept saying you'd be right back.
1: And I was delayed.
0: Where's Mr. Caldwell?
1: Yes.
0: Is anything wrong?
1: No.
0: But then what in the world?
1: Dear, please, let me sit down. My head is still spinning.
0: You've been smoking again.
1: Well, that isn't the reason why I have to sit down. I just have to assemble myself.
0: What are you talking about?
1: Well, first of all, I'm now Mr. Caldwell's partner.
0: Partner? Oh, goodness, you must have smoked a lot.
1: No. It's true, Lydia. He wants me to work with him.
0: Doing what?
1: Well, he has something all planned. He explained it to me. I don't remember it too well. All I know is I wear my blue suit, I sit in an office, and hold out for $30,000.

0: Anything back from my den, Eddie?
1: Yeah, Bentley turned out to be Caldwell, all right.
0: I was pretty sure of that.
1: I just finished sending out an alarm. Did you go to the Hotel Central?
0: Yeah, I interviewed the doorman. He remembered the Caldwells. They had their own car.
1: Could he describe it?
0: Oh, not well. He just remembered that it was a black sedan.
1: Had no idea where they went?
0: No, not at all.
1: Well, did you check the hotel garage?
0: Yeah, but they didn't keep their car there. The police are contacting all the other garages in the neighborhood for us.
1: Uh-huh. Well, we have Caldwell's complete record here. I didn't wire it.
0: Hmm? Is that it, then?
1: Yeah. Runs three full pages. I just finished reading it.
0: Mm-hmm.
1: He's going to be rough to catch, Jim. He seldom uses the same swindle more than twice, which means that you...
0: No. Pardon me, Yonder. Sure. Special Agent Taylor speaking.
2: Hello, Taylor. This is Lieutenant Bard, headquarters.
0: Oh, yes, Lieutenant.
2: We located the garage that Caldwell used. It's at 111 Oak Street.
0: Will you wait till I write that down?
2: Surely.
0: 111 Oak Street. Is that right?
2: Right.
0: Thanks a lot, Lieutenant.
2: You're welcome.
0: Andy, the police have located the garage that Caldwell used. I'm going to get right over there.

0: Ruthie?
1: Yeah?
0: Say, old man Guthrie call yet?
1: No.
0: That's funny. Anders went to see him an hour ago. I hope the old guy got to the office.
1: He did.
0: How do you know?
1: His wife just called. It was kind of cute.
0: Cute? What do you mean?
1: Big thank you for launching the guy on a new career. Seems he's always had an ambition to...
0: I'll get it. Hello?
2: Mr. Caldwell?
0: Yes?
2: This is Ernest Guthrie.
0: Oh, well, hi, Pop. Anything happen?
2: Mr. Andrews was just here.
0: Well?
2: We discussed money matters for quite some time. Almost an hour, in fact.
0: Well, what'd you get him up to?
2: $30,000.
0: Well, good boy. Did he lay it on the line?
2: No.
0: Then what's the deal?
2: He's delivering it here tonight.
0: That's fine, Pop, fine.
2: Mr. Caldwell?
0: Yeah?
2: I want you to know I very much enjoyed doing this job.
0: Yeah, swell, swell.
2: Yes, I like it much better than the printing business.
0: You do, huh? Mm-hmm.
2: What I'm trying to say, Mr. Caldwell, if you think that I've handled myself properly...
0: Oh, marvelous, wonderful, wonderful.
2: Would you consider continuing this relationship?
0: Sure, why not?
2: Do you mean that?
0: Why, yeah.
2: Oh, that's wonderful. Excuse me, I better call and tell Lydia.
0: Go ahead. Yeah, you call her. See you tonight. Well, Ruthie, everything's in line.
1: Did the chump pay off?
0: Tonight. Start packing, honey, and as soon as we collect, we'll call the cops, tell them where to pick up old Guthrie, and we'll be on our way.

0: Now a special message from the Equitable Life Assurance Society to fathers and mothers of young children. About 10 or 15 years from now, that youngster of yours is going to be saying to you...
1: Hey, Dad, the letter came today, accepting my application for college.
0: Your boy or girl will have three good reasons for feeling elated. First, college men and women earn more money.
1: Look, Dad, here's a magazine article which proves that college men earn $72,000 more during their working years than the fellow who doesn't go beyond high school.
0: Second, college men land the bigger jobs.
1: See, Dad, it says that out of every 16 men earning $10,000 a year or more, 15 are guys who've been to college. 15 out of 16.
0: Third, college men get more out of life. Learn to appreciate art and good books and music. Gain culture they wouldn't trade for any amount of money. So don't leave your children's education to chance. Be sure. Be certain. Start an Equitable Education Fund now.
2: An Equitable Education Fund? What's that?
0: It's the painless way to pay for your children's college education. In this Equitable Society's plan, you start when your children are young. Then, each year, you pay a sum of money that doesn't hurt, an amount that scarcely makes a dent in your budget. When your youngster's ready for college, the money's all ready for him.
2: That's spreading the cost of education over 10 or 15 years instead of taking a beating in four.
0: Right. Now, suppose the father dies or becomes totally disabled. Then no more payments are necessary. The fund becomes fully established. When the youngster is ready for college, he gets the same education as if his dad had lived. So, don't delay a day longer. Let your Equitable Society representative show you how little it costs to start an Equitable Education Fund. 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
2: That's EQUITABLE.
0: The Equitable Life Assurance Society of the United States. And now back to the FBI file, The Aged Apprentice.

0: One of the subjects constantly occupying the sociologists of our nation is crime. Why does a family, for instance, breed one decent law-abiding citizen and one homicidal criminal? What is the single factor in the background of each that made one conform to the rules of society and one decide to break them? Obviously, it is not a matter of inheritance, since both have a common heritage. Nor could it be entirely a matter of environment, for college professors have been raised in squalid slums that also gave the world a John Dillinger. It is impossible to write any general set of rules by which the background of a person might be measured. Any such set of rules would be as false as the bromide handed from generation to generation about there being such a thing as honor among thieves. You need no more proof of the fallacy of that statement than tonight's case. Nor is this one any exception. Instead, it follows the criminal pattern. In one case, for instance, an apprehended fugitive turned state's evidence. His testimony brought a long term of imprisonment to his accomplice, who happened also to be his brother. Lest it sound like such a lack of brotherly devotion set a new record, the files of any law enforcement agency can produce many similar accounts. Because there is no such thing as the average criminal, it is impossible to tell you every characteristic of every lawbreaker. However, devotion and honor are qualities seldom found among them. Greed is the common denominator of the criminal, who regards with compassion and complete sympathy only one person in the world, himself. Tonight's file continues at the FBI field office.
1: Hi, Jim.
2: Oh, hi, Andy.
1: Well, what's with the map?
2: I'm just checking off some gas stations.
1: Have you got a lead?
2: No, not exactly. I talked to an attendant at the garage where Caldwell kept his car. When he pulled out, he asked for a map. The attendant didn't have one, and Caldwell said, well, he'd pick one up on the road.
1: Did he say where he was going?
2: No, but they said his gas tank was almost empty, so he must have stopped for a map at a service station reasonably close to town.
1: Uh-huh. Have you tried to contact any of them?
2: Well, the state police are working on that angle for us.
1: I interviewed Caldwell's confederate, but unfortunately it didn't lead anyplace.
2: He didn't know where Caldwell had gone, huh?
1: No.
3: Message from teletype, Mr. Taylor.
2: Oh, thanks, George. From the state police, Andy.
1: Mm-hmm.
2: Yeah, here we are. One night last week, Caldwell stopped at a gas station on Route 30.
1: Did he pick up a map?
2: Yep, and he also asked for directions.
1: To where?
2: Grove City. Come on, Andy, let's get over there.

0: Yes, who is it?
1: It's Lydia.
0: Oh, come in, come in. Well, this is a surprise. Did you come to see the officer?
1: Ernest, has he been here yet?
0: Eh? Who?
1: Mr. Caldwell.
0: Oh, no, no.
1: And I've arrived in time.
0: Well, Lydia, what are you talking about?
1: I've just heard some very distressing news, Ernest, about Mr. Caldwell.
0: Oh, well, what is it?
1: One of the Miller boys came into the shop. I told him about you, who you were working with.
0: Mm-hmm.
1: And he just threw up his hands in horror.
0: Why?
1: He's known Mr. Caldwell for years. He told me that whenever he does a job, he engages a Confederate. When the job is over, he calls the police and has the Confederate arrested.
0: No.
1: That's undoubtedly what he plans to do with you.
0: Why, Lydia, I can't believe it. Mr. Caldwell wouldn't do that.
1: This man, the one who's to pay you the money.
0: I expect him here any minute.
1: And how much is he bringing?
0: $30,000.
1: Ernest, I think we should teach Mr. Caldwell a lesson.
0: You mean...
1: Yes.
0: The whole $30,000?
1: Yes.
0: Oh, that'd be very risky. He'd find us, and I think he'd find the means to get the money back.
1: If he intends to double-cross you...
0: Well, I can avoid that by leaving here right now.
1: And leave $30,000.
0: Lydia, if I were a young man, I'd be willing, even eager, to teach Mr. Caldwell a lesson.
1: Ernest, you just wait here.
0: Where are you going, Lydia?
1: I've thought of a way to get that money.
0: No, Lydia.
1: Ernest, there's a moral point involved. We have a chance to prove to Mr. Caldwell once and for all that being dishonest just does not pay.

0: Sign coming up on the right, Jim.
1: Catch, will you, Andy?
0: Uh-huh.
1: Should be the outskirts of Grove City.
0: Yeah, it is.
1: Now we make good time. Andy, you ever been here?
0: No.
1: Your police headquarters is just a few miles down on the right-hand side.
0: Uh-huh. How do you want to work?
1: Well, I know the town, Andy, so you better stay at headquarters and take the phone detail, huh?
0: Uh-huh.
1: Call every garage in town, will you? See if you can locate Caldwell's car.
0: Okay.
1: I'll distribute the pictures and cover all the leading hotels.
0: How many are there?
1: Oh, half a dozen or so. If I come up with anything, I'll call you.
0: Hello?
2: Andy, Jim Taylor.
0: Oh, yeah, Jim.
2: I'm at the Brown Hotel. I just missed the Caldwell.
0: What happened?
2: I checked out of here a half an hour ago. You located the car?
0: No.
2: Well, I think you better come right over here.
1: Andy.
0: Oh. Get anything, Jim?
1: No, not yet.
0: What have you covered?
1: Well, I've interviewed the manager, bellboys, room clerks. They don't know where the Caldwells went.
0: They might have wired ahead someplace for reservations.
1: Yeah, there's a telegraph office in the corner.
0: All right, I'll go on down there.
1: Okay, I'll go interview the switchboard girls and check the telephone slips. See you back here in the lobby. Any luck, Andy?
0: No, how about you?
1: No, I drew a blank, too.
0: They didn't make any calls.
1: Not from the room. The elevator man said Caldwell used the payphone here in the lobby.
0: Well, I guess we'd better go back to police headquarters.
1: Yeah, we might have... Hey, wait a minute.
0: What?
1: I'm going to go back and talk to the switchboard girls again.
3: Oh, goodness. I'm all out of breath.
4: Where have you been?
3: Over to see old Tom Morgan.
4: Tom? What for?
3: To get a check for $30,000. You can give it to Mr. Caldwell.
4: But, Liddy, he told me not to take a check.
3: This one is certified. It's one you printed for old Tom.
4: Oh.
3: Did the man come here with the money?
4: Yes, he just left.
3: Let me have it.
4: Lydia, I think...
3: Give it to me, Ernest.
4: Very well.
3: Just put it in here in my knitting. Here, you take the check.
4: All right.
5: All right, Lappy. Well, I didn't expect to see you here, Mrs. Guthrie.
3: I was just curious to see how Ernest looked seated behind the desk.
5: Did Andrews come here?
4: Yes.
5: To give you the dough?
4: Yes, I have the check right here.
5: Check? I told you to take cash.
4: Well, the check is certified, Mr. Caldwell.
5: Oh, well, that's different.
6: Fred?
5: Is that you, Ruth?
6: Yeah.
7: Well, they're still here.
5: Huh?
7: Good. Did he give you the dough he collected?
5: Yeah.
7: How?
5: Certified check.
7: It's a phony.
5: Yeah, what?
7: I just got a call from Tom Morgan. The old dame here got that check from him and filled in your name. He had a beef against her, so when she left, he called me.
3: That's thoroughly dishonorable.
7: Fred, they're trying to hand you one. Now make them come up with the cash.
4: Caldwell, I don't know what she's talking about.
5: I do. Andrews paid you in cash, and you tried to pull a switch.
7: Where's the dog?
3: Ernest, I've heard enough of this. I'm getting out of here.
7: Oh, no, you're not. Fred, let's frisk him.
3: No. Just a minute.
5: Come here, Pop.
4: No.
3: You keep away from me.
1: Stand where you are, all of you. I'll take the money you've been discussing, and you can have these.
5: What is this?
1: They're warrants for your arrest.

Fred Caldwell and his wife were convicted in federal court of violating the National Stolen Property Act and sentenced to serve 10-year terms. Ernest and Lydia Guthrie were also convicted on the same charge and sentenced for the same number of years. Special Agent Taylor, knowing it was impossible to trace a call from a pay station telephone, was about to give up on that angle when he realized there might be some records which would aid in locating Fred Caldwell. Those were the carbon copies of messages Caldwell received at the hotel. Three messages had been left for him by a Mr. Andrews. By thorough but rapid investigation, the right one was located. The Andrews who had been victimized after answering Caldwell's elaborate prospectus. He gave the two special agents the address of an office in another state where the swindle had taken place. The office at which the arrests were made. And so another case from the files of the Federal Bureau of Investigation was closed. But in a sense, it has not been closed. For there are still men like Fred Caldwell at large in many parts of this nation. Neither your FBI nor any law enforcement agency can put a halt to their depredations. For they do not hear about it until after the crime has been committed. However, these men need not continue to be successful. For you can stop them. You, the American people, by refusing to accept anything for nothing. And thus by refusing to be victimized.

0: Now, one last word to fathers and mothers. Of all the things you can do for your children, there's no greater proof of your love for them than an Equitable Education Fund. They'll be grateful for it as long as they live. Your boy or girl may only say a few words like,
1: "Thanks, Mom. Thank you, Dad."
0: But you know from the look in his eye and the ring in his voice that he'll never forget your foresight in starting an Equitable Education Fund. Right now, make that wise resolution to see your Equitable representative soon.
2: Next week, we will dramatize another case from the files of the Federal Bureau of Investigation. A factual account of the operations of a big city racketeer. Its subject, kidnapping. Its title, The Vanishing Witness.
0: The incidents used in tonight's Equitable Life Assurance Society's broadcast are adapted from the files of the Federal Bureau of Investigation. However, all names used are fictitious, and any similarity thereof to the names of persons living or dead is accidental. Tonight, the music was composed and conducted by Frederick Steiner. The author was Jerry D. Lewis. Your narrator was William Woodson, and Special Agent Taylor was played by Stacey Harris. Others in the cast were Tom Brown, Walter Catlett, Tony Hughes, Bill Johnstone, Florence Lake, and Peggy Weber. This Is Your FBI is a Jerry Devine production. This is Larry Keating speaking for the Equitable Life Assurance Society of the United States and the Equitable Society's representative in your community, and inviting you to tune in again next week at this same time when the Equitable Life Assurance Society will bring you another thrilling transcribed story from the files of the Federal Bureau of Investigation. The Vanishing Witness on This Is Your FBI. Stay tuned for the adventures of the Thin Man. Fun and excitement for the whole family when the Thin Man comes your way.
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0: South, South. Oh, the big red letters stand for the Jell-O family. 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
1: Yum, yum, yum.
0: Jell-O pudding.
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1: Terry and Dude Hennick, as well as Pat Ryan and the Dragon Lady, yes, and their commando soldiers, have arrived in the small town of Yankut. There they found April Kane, Slugger Dunn, and other friends who had been fighting off the renegade General Klang and his ragged army. But the commandos had raided Klang's camp and dispersed his men. So, for the time being at least, the Chinese town is quiet. In today's transcribed adventure, we'll see what new steps are taken to ensure the safety of our friends. Terry and the Pirates is brought to you by the makers of Libby's Tomato Juice, one of Libby's 100 famous foods. Boys and girls, do you know how to get the thrill of a lifetime? By sending right now for your official airplane spotter. Yes, you can get an airplane spotter just like the one that's playing such a big part in the show. A spotter modeled directly after the one that Terry made. You remember what Dude said about identifying planes? Once you learn the combination of wing and tail shapes, you can identify a ship like you can tell a headache. Well, those combinations of wing shapes and tail shapes are clearly drawn for you on a Terry official spotter's chart. Then, on the spotter itself, you get full details of how to identify 16 different planes, German planes, Jap planes, British planes, as well as lots of American ships. Believe me, this spotter is a wonder. Think of all it's meant to our friends and their commandos in the show. Now, here is all you have to do to get yourself an official airplane spotter. Ask your mother to get 2 cans of Libby's tomato juice. It's delicious and rich in vitamins, too. Then take the labels off the cans, and on the back of one of them, print your full name and address. 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More than likely, your mother has some Libby's tomato juice in the house right now. Look and see after the show and send for your airplane spotter right away. Remember to enclose a dime and give your name and address. Mail to Terry in care of Libby's, Chicago, Illinois. Libby's is spelled L-I-B-B-Y-S. You'll be all set for excitement when your airplane spotter comes. And now, Terry and the Pirates. The little town of Yankut has been besieged and bombed. The invaders are sure to make a final attempt to crush the resistance of the people behind the town walls, and even Pat Ryan's Chinese commandos will be able to withstand the pressure. And so Pat has decided to send as many people as possible to a safer spot. He has sent out scouts to investigate the enemy activities. And now we find him in the bomb-scarred Yankut Hotel lobby. He is talking with the Dragon Lady and others.
2: All right, so here's the bad news. The men have come back from their all-night searching, and this is the $64 answer. There's no way we can get out of this 2x4 town without danger of sudden death.
3: You infer that all the roads are guarded, that the river is unsafe.
2: I certainly do. Enemy soldiers are moving along the roads. Patrol groups are searching the rocks and hills. Even if we were out of this town, we'd have to eat and have a place to rest. And where would that be?
4: What's the chances of getting back to our hideout in the Samsoon Hills?
2: Well, the place has been discovered, Terry. A few men left there have defended themselves, but...
3: You make no further reference to the river, Mr. Ryan.
2: Huh? Oh, I was getting to that. Well, that isn't so good either.
4: Filled with invader boats, huh?
2: That's the idea. We may be able to take a few people up or down the river, but it's goodbye if you're caught.
3: I believe we should help the little American girl and a few others to escape from this town. We'll be trapped in another 24 hours.
2: Well, I'm waiting now for final word from a native fisherman. You'll be here any moment, and
4: there's a fellow standing outside, Pat. Is that the man?
2: Where? Oh, see? Oh yeah, yeah.
5: Lehiya, Yahimoa.
4: Oh, I didn't know you could speak Chinese, Pat.
2: And I can't, but even I can learn a few words after a season in China.
4: Hey, who is this fellow?
2: A native fisherman. Husky lad, eh?
5: Lehiya, fooling Lehiya.
2: Is that so? Okay, Duty. You fooled Terry and the Dragon Lady.
4: Whoa.
2: That's enough for me. Take your hat off and take a bow.
3: Dude, Mr. Hennick has an excellent disguise. I was certain he was a Chinese fisherman with a cloak.
4: Yeah, and a shaven head.
5: Thanks just everybody, but I'm still me, and I don't like this outfit, even if I do look like a fish person.
2: Okay, stow it. Now, what did you find out down by the river?
6: Well, I can get a small Chinese junk to take us downstream. You know, a little of the old Mazuma always talks. But we'll have to pretend that we're a cargo going to the invader.
3: Yeah,
4: I don't get that.
6: Well, Boatman's willing to rent a boat to me, but no Chinese craft is permitted on the river unless it carries a cargo for the invader.
7: Well, so what do we have to do?
6: Well, when we stow away aboard the junk, we take our chances that the tub won't be stopped and searched. There'll be some cases and boxes labeled for the invader, supplies for some outfit farther down.
3: And if we are discovered, it will mean instant death.
7: Well, look, Duty, how many can the junk take?
6: Oh, 4 or 5 or less. See, the boatman has to take aboard a certain amount of cargo. He says he's sure to be stopped, but maybe he can slip us through the lines.
7: Well, there you are. We can help April and Slugger Dunn and Mr. Smythe Heatherstone to escape, or we can stay here and take it on the chin.
6: Yeah, 6 to 1, 50-50 of the other.
3: And what of our commandos? Is Mr. Ryan to desert them for a few Americans in distress?
7: Well, that's not sporting, lady. Give me a chance to finish this so-called conference. I want Dude and Terry to get April and the others out of Yankuk. I'll stay here and we'll evacuate as many other people as we can. Dr. Fu Ling tells me he has a plan, and I'll talk to him later on.
3: You're not coming with us, Pat?
7: Now, look, it's just as the Dragon Lady says. What about the soldiers, our commandos?
3: You are under no obligation to continue as their leader, Mr. Ryan.
7: You don't have to talk that way. I know what I'm doing.
6: Yeah, well, what about me, sonny boy? What makes you think I'm keen for a boat ride?
7: You'll never get another plane if you hang around here, dude.
4: But suppose we do get down the river, then what?
7: We'll worry about that answer when we get to it. Now, what time can we put our passengers aboard the junk?
6: Well, after midnight. The craft won't start downstream until it's loaded. So, if we're really going, then we'd better plan on slipping down there after dark. Okay, little one. I've got Smythe Heatherstone, Slugger Dunn safely stowed away. Now it's your turn.
8: This is a terrible night to go in a place in a boat.
6: Yeah, I know. It's just right for this trip.
8: Well, all right. But nobody knows what'll happen. And we never know. It's awful uncertain.
6: Well, we'll just head down to the dock from this shed. Hey, you better stay in the shadow.
8: All right, I will. Well, goodbye, Dragon Lady. Goodbye, Mr. Ryan. You're certainly a wonderful man, even if I never see you again.
7: You'll see me again, April. I'm one of those bad pennies.
8: Yeah, bad pennies and turnips. They go hand in glove.
7: Okay. Any way you say it. Run along with Duke now, and good luck.
3: My best wishes to you on your journey.
6: So long, Pat. Be seeing you. Hope you and the commandos make a mess of trouble. So long, Dragon Lady.
7: We'll do our best, fella. Take good care of the folks.
6: Yep. Come along, Pigeon. Make haste slowly.
7: Well, a little party seems to be breaking up, eh?
3: I have a feeling I shall not see that child again.
7: Well, that's fine talk for a rainy night.
3: And it is possible we shall not meet Terry Lee or his other friends again.
7: Now, look, you'll have me crying.
3: This is war, and the war is not pleasant. Separate friends, those we love.
7: Well, you shouldn't worry about that. You have no real friends, and I can't picture you being in love with anyone.
3: There is little you do not know, if I'm to judge by what you say, Mr. Ryan. But you have no knowledge of a woman's heart.
7: Well, I can't learn everything. After all I know is what I see. Say, what are we talking about anyway? Sorry I said anything.
3: It is quite all right. We shall change the subject.
7: Yeah, let's go back to the hotel and change these duds. I'm soaking wet. And you don't look as dry as a peanut shell either. Nothing we can do here. Let's anchor back where we came from.
8: The boat's moving away from the dock, Terry.
4: Yep, we're on our way. You comfortable?
8: Not very, but it's better being covered with these smelly old mats than out there on deck in the rain.
4: You'll get used to it. You'll fall asleep like Slugger Dunn. He isn't worrying about this trip, not now.
8: Where's Mr. Smythe Heatherstone? He came aboard this junk with us, didn't he?
4: Yeah, he's up on deck, I guess. The boatman needs help. You see, he didn't hire any crew. Who said we'd sort of lend a hand as long as it were dark.
8: Well, I wish I had a light down here. So stuffy and smelly and dark.
4: What good would a light do you? You couldn't read a book.
8: No, but I could study this airplane spotter.
4: You could? You mean to say you brought the spotter along?
8: It was all right to do, wasn't it?
4: Yeah, but... Well, I thought you knew all the planes by this time.
8: Well, I brought it along for Slugger Dunn and Mr. Smythe Heatherstone. They were interested, but they didn't have time to really find out how the spotter worked. I thought tomorrow, maybe, when it was daylight, I could show him how.
9: Okay. Okay, we'll see how things turn out.
10: Hey, Barry. Come on up here. Run the mask.
9: Okay. You just stay where you are, April. It won't be so bad when the rain stops. But don't come up on deck. We want to run down this river without any trouble. We can't be discovered at the end of it if we are.
4: What can I do?
6: Better get up front and keep a sharp lookout. Haven't any lights, and this is a nasty night. Can't see 50 feet ahead. Wouldn't be so bad if it wasn't raining.
4: Okay. Hope we don't run into anything.
6: Yeah. What about the passengers?
4: Slugger's asleep. April's spreading because there's a total blackout where she is. She brought along that airplane spotter I made. You know, she wants to teach Dan and Heatherstone how to identify different types of aircraft.
6: Well, good for her. You know, a little bit of sense goes a long way with her.
4: Yes, sir.

0: She brought along that aeroplane spotter I made. You know, she wants to teach Dan and Heatherstone how to identify different types of aircraft.
1: Well, good for her. You know, a little bit of sense goes a long way with her.
0: Yes, sir. Where's Mr. Snyder Heatherstone?
1: He's down there in the stern, keeping a weather eye out for the port shore.
0: Well, we're finally on our way. Good or bad?
1: Yeah. Not so bad, either. Not yet. Hey, I didn't tell you before, Terry, but there's a few rifles aboard and plenty of ammunition. So if things get tough, we can drive a hard bargain with those little steel-coated bullets.
0: You think we'll run into anything tonight, dude?
1: Well, I don't know. I talked to the boatman. I can't get much out of him. But as long as it rains this way, we may be safe enough.
0: Yeah. There's no danger of planes flying overhead. We won't have to keep a lookout and spot them tonight. Hey, what was that?
1: That, my young friend, was a rifle shot. Somebody evidently sees a whole lot better in the dark than we do.
0: But who was it? And where did it come from?
1: We'll find out in due time. In due time, if another shot doesn't separate us.
2: Yes, our friends had no need for their airplane spotter tonight, but they'll need their wits about them after that unexpected rifle shot. I wonder what the trouble is. You know, kids, the sooner you send for Terry's airplane spotter, the more fun you're going to have. Listening to the show will be more fun when you have an airplane spotter like the one that Terry and his commandos use. And gosh, will you get a kick out of learning to identify all those different planes. You'll know all about 16 famous ships. Know the combinations of wing and tail shapes and number of engines that tell you which plane is which. And don't forget, you can play a game with this spotter, too, a swell game that's fun by itself or with other kids. Now, to get your Terry airplane spotter, you'll need two labels from one of the grandest tasting beverages in the world, Libby's Tomato Juice. 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Just 10 cents and two Libby's Tomato Juice labels, and this tricky airplane spotter is yours. So get going, kids. Send for your airplane spotter right away. Now remember, the address you mail your labels to is Terry in care of Libby's in Chicago. Now surely all you boys and girls are buying United States war stamps. That's one of the best of all ways of showing that you're a true blue, patriotic American. In the next transcribed Terry tale, we'll encounter the ugly but nasty nice invaders who are so sorry for all the things they do. And we'll see what Terry and Pat and the others do about the dangerous situation that suddenly faces them on the dark river.
3: Once upon a time there was an engineer.
4: Choo-choo Charlie was his name, we hear.
3: He had an engine and he sure had fun. He used good and plenty candy to make his train run.
5: Charlie says, love my good and plenty. Charlie says, really ring the bell. Charlie says, love my good and plenty. Don't know any other candy that I love so well.
6: 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Now for those hidden gloves. How's that for cleanness? 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

0: The Magic Island is going to be submerged. The Gregory yacht is slowly sinking below the surface of the island as the water is pumped out of the lock in which the yacht has been held. G-47 has just left the radio cabin after assuring Mrs. Gregory and Jerry and Joan that they were quite safe on board the yacht. Captain Tex Bradford left half an hour ago to swim outside the rings of fog and gas surrounding the island and release a pigeon to Johnson's boat. The yacht is ready to be drawn into the island's submarine lock. The giant pumps have lowered the water in the lock to the level of that within the island, and the boat rides easily. But in the radio cabin, Mrs. Gregory, Joan, and Jerry are terrified.
1: I'm going out on that deck, Jerry. Orders or no orders, I'm going out there.
2: But, Mother, Captain Bradford said you were not to do that.
3: Oh, might as well go now, I guess. We didn't fool anybody.
1: You think G-47 knew Tex was out there swimming when he came into the cabin just now?
2: Yes, Mother. G-47 was smiling and quite pleased with himself. And when he looks and acts like that, it is only because he has done something particularly mean or terrible to someone.
3: That's what I thought, too. No, when the old guy said we needn't worry if we were all on board, he knew we weren't all on board. So we might as well go out on deck and watch how this thing is done.
1: G-47 must have known we would be going out. He didn't even close the door.
2: G-47 knows nearly everything that everyone is going to do, almost before they know it themselves.
1: But if Tex is out there somewhere, swimming beyond the end of the pier, he'll be helpless. What can we do about it?
3: Nothing right now. But Tex has probably got some ideas of his own. And I'll bet this island don't do any sinking without his getting on it.
2: But that would do him no good, Jerry. If he were not admitted to one of the chambers, he would only drown when the island was completely submerged.
1: Oh, I can't stand this any longer. Come on, I'm going out on deck.
3: Gee, Mrs. Gregory, look at that. Why, we're way below the top of the island.
1: Yes, Jerry. This lock between the piers is like a great steel aqueduct. Are these piers solid to the ocean floor, Joan?
2: Oh, no, Mother. Only to the fifth level. And only two of them have locks between them as this one has. So the water may be pumped out. The false bottom is steel. From the fifth to the tenth level, the main part of the island is round and smooth, so that it may all be submerged.
3: You really mean the whole island will go down till the top of it is 40 or 50 feet below the ocean?
2: Yes. Large ships pass over it easily, and the island is so smooth and tapering toward the top and center that when a ship tries to anchor here, the anchor merely slides over the top of the island.
3: Gee whiz.
1: And we can do nothing. Just stand here and wait until we're taken into that lock.
3: Hey, listen. The pumps have stopped. We must be down.
2: Yes, Jerry. The water in this lock is now at the level of the water in the lock inside the island. The gate will open into the island now.
1: There is a lock gate in that smooth wall ahead?
2: Yes, Mother. See, it is opening now.
3: Golly. It's opening just as easy and as quiet as everything else on this island works. Not a sound from it.
1: No, but for the water rushing through it to even up the levels, we shouldn't have noticed it. And how light it is back in there.
2: The Euclideans use a great deal of light where it will not be seen from outside. All the subterranean chambers are brilliantly lighted.
3: We're moving. The boat's starting to slide into the lock. Are we being pulled by magnets, Joan?
2: Yes. The floor of this lock is covered with a series of magnets. The boat is perfectly controlled.
1: But from where? I see no one. Not even on that ramp along the inside of the lock.
2: It is all controlled from the central chambers. The position of the boat is clearly indicated by the action of the magnets.
3: Boy, what a place this is.
1: And when we are inside, what can we do then?
3: Hey, wait a minute. The mast is sitting at the top of the lock. It's going to crack.
1: Well, can't we stop it? I'll gladly unstep the mast rather than break it.
2: No, Mother, there's no time. The yacht is being put in here because of some emergency. They will just break the mast off. It has happened to other boats here.
3: Gee, there goes the radio spars. Now we have much of an aerial left.
1: The mast is nearly broken now. I hope the strain doesn't start the seams in the hull.
2: Will we be safe standing here?
3: Sure we will. Those deck plates will hold all right. The whole thing's going to fall on the after cabin there.
2: Oh, there it goes.
3: Look out for flying splinters. Gee, that's too bad, Mrs. Gregory. It did a lot of damage.
2: Oh, Mother. Your beautiful boat.
1: Oh, never mind that. I can get another boat, but... Tex.
3: Quiet, Mrs. Gregory.
2: Mother, you must be careful.
1: Oh, I know, and I suppose G-47 can hear all we say, but I've reached the point where I don't care. Tex is out there somewhere, and nothing else matters to me.
2: It all seems so hopeless, doesn't it? And you love the captain so dearly. I am very sad for you.

0: all like a girl, but it wouldn't do any good.
1: Oh, you're right, Jerry. You're a sweet boy. Pex would want me to keep my chin up.
2: Why do you say that, Mother? Keep your chin up. Your chin has not fallen down.
1: Joan, my dear, you and Jerry would almost make anything possible.
0: We're pretty swell, ain't we?
2: Jerry, I have told you that ain't is not correct.
0: Well, I know it ain't.
2: Then why do you insist on saying it?
1: Yeah, the gate's closing. The yacht's inside. And out there in that cold water, in the dark.
0: Now, steady, Mrs. Gregory. Don't say any more now. Someone is coming along this ramp, coming toward us. Not a word about how we really feel. You too, Joan. Keep a stiff upper lip.
2: But how will it help anyone for me to keep my upper lip stiff?
0: Oh, forget it. Just say nothing. Let me do the talking.
1: I think you might well be trusted to do it better than the rest of us, Jerry. Yes, someone is coming and making no sound, of course.
2: It is G-47, and that is very strange.
1: Why do you say that, Joan?
0: That's what I'd like to know. I don't think anything that guy does is strange anymore.
2: It is strange that G-47 would come down into the submarine locks. He always stays in the main control chamber when submerging and leaves these locks to his assistants.
1: He's certainly looking the yacht over carefully.
0: I wonder what he wants. We should come over here and get it over with. That guy makes me feel like I had some porcupine soup with the needles in it.
2: I do not understand what you
1: mean.
2: Never
1: mind, Jerry, dear. Hush now. Here he comes.
0: Hey, there, G-47. What's the idea of breaking up Mrs. Gregory's boat?
2: You will make him angry, Jerry.
0: I don't want him to think we're worried about anything else.
1: I must say that you've treated us rather roughly. Might we inquire, G-47, what caused the sudden decision to run us into this lock?
3: You might, and you have. A little later, you will witness an interesting demonstration. If you care to come to the Neptoscope control chamber, you will see... No. I shall not tell you. It will be more pleasant to surprise you.
1: We'll be glad to come and witness any demonstration you care to give us.
0: Sure. Want us to come right now?
2: I think not until we are submerged. Is that not so, G-47?
3: Precisely, Cleostra. It will have no value until we are submerged. You will bring the dear captain, of course.
1: Why, yes, of course.
0: Yeah, sure. We'll bring him, if he wants to come.
3: I feel reasonably certain Captain Bradford would be very happy indeed to have the opportunity of witnessing the demonstration from within the island. You will be notified when to appear. Then you may tell the captain if... you can find him.
0: Gee, he's gone. Right through that wall.
2: Yes, Jerry. There are many automatic doors along the walls of these locks. There is nothing about it that cannot be explained. Although, if you are not watching
1: yes,
2: closely,
1: yes,
2: it
1: Joan,
2: seems...
1: dear, but never mind that now. Do you hear what G-47 said? We might bring the captain if we could find him. He knows Tex isn't aboard. He knows we can't find him. He's taunting us. Tex is lost, dear.
0: Here now, Mrs. Gregory. You've got to quit that. Come on, in the cabin.
2: Yes, Mother. Someone will be watching us, and we must not let them see how we feel.
0: You take your mother's arm on that side, Joan.
2: Yes.
0: I'll open the door when we get to it.
1: No, Jerry. I'm going to stay right out on this deck. Stay where I can see, where I can watch for Tex.
2: But there is nothing to see, Mother. We are inside the lock. Walls of steel all about us. We could see nothing, not even the water of the ocean.
1: Oh, of course, Joan, you're right, but I feel so helpless.
0: Just a minute, Mrs. Gregory, and we'll be fixed up all nice inside the cabin. Then we can plan quietly what we can try to do, and you'll feel better. Here we go now. Go right in, Mrs. Gregory.
2: Come, Mother.
1: Yes, dear, yes, I'm all right.
0: Now, just a second, I'll find the light switch.
1: That's strange, Jerry. We left the lights on when we went out of the cabin.
2: So we did, Mother.
0: Yeah, that's right. I guess that falling mast must have put them out.
4: I put them out.
2: Gee whiz. The captain.
4: Oh. Yes, I put the lights out just as the mast fell. So G-47 would think the falling mast had wrecked the wiring and I could move in here unnoticed.
1: Oh, Tex. Tex, dear.
4: There now, Pat. Don't cry, darling.
1: Oh, I'm so happy.
2: I have found the light switch.
0: Well, don't turn them on yet.
2: Why not, Jerry?
0: Oh, just because.
2: But why not, Jerry? I will turn them on. Oh, Mother.
0: Oh, boy.
4: No, Jerry, no. Joan did perfectly right in turning on the lights.
1: Yes, dear, you did quite right.
0: Well, anyhow, I think they ought to be off on account of G-47 seen in here. He thinks you're drowned, Tex, or still trying to swim around out there.
4: This

0: What will keep anyone from seeing in here? And I've got to tell you the news.
1: Yes, Tex, what happened? You can see what happened to us.
2: You know why the yacht has been pulled into this lock? Why the island is going to submerge?
0: Yes, but one thing at a time. In the first place, the pigeon got away safely. He's been gone nearly an hour now. That means he's 30 or 40 miles from here on his way to Johnson's boat.
1: That's wonderful, Tex. And he ought to make it all right.
3: Gee, that's swell, sir. You did a slick job of it.
2: But Captain Bradford, G-47 knows you were swimming around out there. He must know it. And he would also know that you had released the other pigeon.
1: Yes, that's true. And they'll send airplanes or ray guns or something out to fly the pigeon down or kill it.
0: No. G-47 doesn't dare send out a plane or a submarine or anything else.
3: Why not?
2: I see no reason,
0: because
2: Captain, why...
0: there's a large fleet of battleships coming. I heard guards talking on the pier about it. Some large fleet converging on this position to hold battle practice. And the island has to submerge.
3: Then they can't do anything to stop the pigeon?
0: Not a thing, son. That pigeon will get to Johnson's boat

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1: Yes, it's for you. It's your dinner. It's called Cupboard Love. Cupboard Love's different. Comes in a packet, not a tin. See this foil pouch? Keeps it moist and squeezy. That's right. It's a new kind of cat food. Moist. It's good for you. Like it?
2: New Cupboard Love. What the well-cared-for cat has for dinner.
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0: Once again, the Damon Runyon Theater brings you another story by the master storyteller, Damon Runyon. And this one, Baseball Happy. And to tell it to you, here is Broadway.
1: Thanks. It is one afternoon in early spring. The baseball season is just underway, and I am sitting behind third base at the Polo Grounds, waiting for the Giants to carve up a few Brooklyns, when I feel somebody sit down next to me. I look over, and who is it but Armand Stacy? I do not like this citizen. But he pays his way in, so there's nothing I can do about it. Then he speaks to me.
2: Great day for a ball game, huh, Broadway?
1: Yeah, for a ball game. 30,000 people here, and you sit down next to me.
2: Don't like me, do you?
1: You are not my idea of a boon companion. Now or ever?
2: Lots of people don't like me. Why should you be there?
1: So long, Armand.
2: Sure, so long. Broadway, I gotta get out of here.
1: My sentiments, exactly. You are a mind reader.
2: Yeah. It can't be her, not after all these years.
1: Who are you talking about? You look like you see a ghost.
2: Yeah, ghost. Broadway, I see around.
1: If I see you first, you will have to hunt.
3: Let me through him.
1: With that, Armand takes the wind like a million gendarmes are after him. I look around to see what makes him decide not to stay. And I see her. At first, I do not believe it. But there she is, Baseball Hattie, sitting at her old place behind the Giants' dugout. Now, why Armand blows at the sight of her is quite a story, which I will tell you in a minute.

0: And now, back to the Damon Runyon Theater and the famous story, Baseball Hattie.
1: Like I say, I spot Baseball Hattie sitting behind the Giants' dugout. And it takes me back maybe 20 years before, when the Giants are playing in Philadelphia. Seems the umpire calls a close one against the Phillies, and the citizens there resent it more than someone. In fact, a group of them are waiting for the Giants to come from the clubhouse.
2: There they come! Yeah, Giants! Let's make them sorry they ever come to Philly! Come on, you guys!
3: Hey, Larry out of here! Larry out of here!
2: Let's beanstalk Duggler! Come on, boys! Let's put him back in the bushes!
3: Am I gonna get hurt? Okay, come on, all of you! Come on!
4: Come with you, Haystack. Grab something solid and swing away.
3: You better get out of here. There ain't no place for a lady.
4: Who says I'm a lady?
3: You got him right over the head.
4: Come on back. Back way to the tunnel, leading up to the street. I'll hold him off.
3: I can leave you here with him.
4: The cops will be here soon. Come on, you yellow boots. Come on.
3: Cops.
4: Back to that tunnel, Haystack. Come on, get going.
3: Yeah, come on. We can make it now.
1: That is how Baseball Hattie meets Haystack Douglas. They get away from the fight, and later they are sitting together in a little sandwich place. She is looking at him and says,
4: "You didn't get hurt, did you?"
5: "Me? None. You?"
4: "No."
5: "You sure pitched into those birds."
4: "Yeah."
5: "What's your name?"
4: "Hattie. Everybody calls me Baseball Hattie."
5: "Oh, sure, Baseball Hattie. Ain't you always behind the dugout when we play home games?"
4: "Uh-huh. When I can make it, I go out of town. Follow the Giants."
5: "You like baseball, huh?"
4: "Nothing like it. Ever since my father took me to my first game when I was a kid, I've been following the Giants."
5: "Ever seen me pitch?"
4: "I ain't never missed a game you're in."
5: "Pretty good, huh?"
4: "You're the best left-hander I've seen since...
5: "Since? Maybe I'm the best lefty you ever seen, huh?"
4: "You've got a curve like the letter Q. And that fast ball. When you can't see him, you can't hit him."
5: "Yeah.
4: Why'd they call you Haystack?"
5: "Well, maybe because I once pitched hay back in Missouri."
4: "That where you come from?"
5: "Sure. Don't you never read the sports pages?"
4: "Yeah."
5: "Well, then you ought to know."
4: "I just want to hear you say it."
5: "Why?"
4: "I don't know. Just do."
5: "You get me talking about myself, and I'll never stop."
4: "Okay by me."
5: "Where are you from?"
4: "New York."
5: "What are you doing?"
4: "Let's talk about you, huh?"
5: "Sure. You see me throw a one-hitter last week?"
4: "Oh, sure. The Cubs didn't have a chance."
5: "I figure maybe I win 25 games this season and the World Series."
4: "Oh, you can do it, Haystack."
5: "Sure can. Stand on one leg."
4: "Why are you laughing?"
5: "Oh, it's something somebody said the other day."
4: "What was it?"
5: "Somebody said if I didn't quit horsing around and living like I do, I'd burn myself out in a year." "Me, I won't never burn out. Not as long as I got this left arm."
4: "Yeah. I heard you were kind of hard to handle."
5: "Well, I got all right, a little fun. I get out there and pitch my heart out. Comes night, I got to have a little fun."
4: "Ain't you ever worried about losing a game after having a little fun?"
5: "Me? Nah. This old arm's a rubber whip. And
4: What's the matter? Why'd you stop talking?"
5: "I just noticed something, Hattie."
4: "Like what?"
5: "Like you're a real good-looking doll." "Yeah, a real good-looking doll."
1: So that is that. Hattie and Haystack make a pair from then on. And Haystack keeps burning up the lead. Wins 14 in a row, including a no-hitter and 2 4-hitters. Then he hits a slump. And one night, Hattie gets a corner where she lives.
6: "I guess you don't know me, do you, Hattie?"
4: "Yeah, maybe I do. I've seen your face someplace. Maybe in the newspaper."
6: "That could be. My name's Benson."
4: "Oh, sure. Red Benson, scout for the Giants." "You looking for a good second baseman here?"
6: "Nope. Just a good baseball fan."
4: "That's me, Red. Never miss a game."
6: "I wish you would."
4: "Huh? What's on your mind, mister?"
6: "Haystack Douglas."
4: "What about him?"
6: "You know, knocked out of the box 3 times in a row in the last 2 weeks."
4: "So what? Every pitcher hits a streak like that. The best of them. Christy Mathewson, Marquardt, Johnson, Bender."
6: "But they all came back strong."
4: "So will Haystack."
6: "Now look, you want me to put it on the line straight?"
4: "Might be a good idea, Red. Pitch away."
6: "I picked Haystack out of the bushes. I found him pitching for peanuts back in Missouri. I talked the Giants into getting him.
4: I know all that. So you get credit for digging up a world beater. You want some kind of a medal for doing your job?
6: No. I want Haystack to be the great pitcher he can be.
4: There ain't nothing wrong with him.
6: Nothing that you couldn't cure.
4: Meaning? Meaning what?
6: Stay away from him.
4: You're kidding.
6: I'm not.
4: Mr. Benson, let me get this straight. You want me to stay away from Haystack?
6: That's it. For his sake, for the sake of the Giants.
4: Well, either one's a good enough reason, but why pick on me?
6: Why don't you take a guess?
4: Look, that port-sided apple tosser was a wild onion before I met him. I didn't add nothing. Besides, all left-handers are screwballs.
6: Granted.
4: Well, what are you giving me?
6: A chance.
4: For what?
6: For making something out of it.
4: Look, why don't you get back in the woodwork?
6: Now, look, Hattie. I figure Haystack's got a chance to straighten out before it's too late. We can keep him away from the high spots, level him up.
4: Then do it. I ain't stopping you.
6: But you are.
4: Look, I told you he was a runaway horse before I met him.
6: Hattie, you like baseball?
4: What's that got to do with this?
6: Everything. A few million kids get their kicks from the game. The big boys on the diamond are heroes. What do you say we keep it that
4: way? So who's taking candy away from the little... Well, am I?
6: Hattie, answer me a question. One question, and then I'll shut up.
4: Cheap at half the price. What's the question?
6: What kind of a reputation have you got?
4: I'm supposed to be Snow White?
6: That's none of my business, but it is my business to protect the game.
4: By throwing a few mistakes I made back in my face.
6: The fans are catching on. They're talking.
4: Oh, sure, sure they are. When Haystack was winning, he could have been friendly with Cleopatra, Helena Troy, and a few other dolls. But as soon as the rest of the league touched him up, I'm a bad influence. Is that it?
6: Something like
4: that. Okay, okay. Now take your frame out of here. Don't brighten up my place, honey. Go on, guess.
6: You love the guy, Hattie? Yeah. I guess that's it. Well, I got a job to do. I got the game and the Giants to think about.
4: So?
6: So, Haystack goes on suspension.
4: What?
6: Believe me, Hattie, this isn't personal between you and me.
4: From where I stood, it was.
6: No. You love the game. I love it. It's been my life. Either you cut loose from Haystack, or he goes on suspension indefinitely. Think it over, Hattie. Think it over.
1: So from what I hear, Hattie does cut loose and sees no more of Haystack for some time. And it seems that this does him some good because he starts burning up the league again. Then suddenly, no one sees him for 2 weeks. The Giants are slipping down in the standings like a red-hot poker going through thin ice. It is near the end of the season. With Haystack, the Giants might have been up. But without him, they are sunk. Then one night, Hattie's at her place when she hears something at the door.
4: Who's that? Who's there? Beat it before I call the cops. Go on, beat it.
3: Hattie! You better open up or I'll bust in a whole wall.
4: Haystack. Haystack. Oh, you big...
3: Well, what's the idea of locking me out, huh? What's the idea?
4: Well, get in here before somebody sees you.
3: Everybody sees me. Greatest left hander in our game. Greatest.
4: Come on, sit down here. Come on, sit down.
3: Who's up next? What's his weakness? Fastball? I got it. Curve? I got it. Hi,
4: Hattie. Oh, look at you. Look at you.
3: Oh, tore my uniform. Well, tore my uniform. Gonna get fined.
4: Sit still.
3: Gotta have some fun. Hits my heart out in the daytime. Gotta have some fun at night.
4: You big rube. You busted yourself right out of the league. You knocked yourself right out of the box.
3: Me? Me? Greatest left hander in the game. Got pissed. Right now.
4: Stay sitting.
3: Let me alone, when you got pissed.
4: You.
3: Hattie.
4: I'll pitch. Hey. I signed out because I thought it would do you some good.
3: You hurt my face.
4: Yeah, I want to hit your face.
3: Don't do it, Hattie. Please. No, what do you want to go and do that for, Hattie? What you crying for? Huh? For me?
4: Shut up.
3: I love you, Hattie. I want to marry you.
4: You want to marry me?
3: Sure. I can't
7: can't live without you. Look, you marry me, I'll straighten up and be the greatest left-hander in the game. Huh?
4: You mean it?
7: Sure. Sure.

Okay, I'll marry you. But please, Hester. Please, don't pitch me any curves.

And they are married. All the baseball writers are wondering what the front office of the Giants will say. But the manager says Haystack cannot possibly be any worse married than he is single, though. Now, maybe that is right. But what happens later, I will tell you in a minute.

0: And now, back to the Damon Runyon Theater and the famous story, Baseball Hattie.
1: Well, it comes on winter, and Haystack gets all through it without getting out of line once. In fact, he is so good that he gets a contract. And that spring, he reports to the Giants training camp, still towing the old straight and narrow mark. Then it is one day at the training park when Red Benson walks over to Hattie, and the scene is as follows.
2: Hello, Hattie.
3: Huh? Oh, hello, Red.
2: Looks pretty good, doesn't he?
3: Yeah, pretty good.
2: A lot of zip in that arm.
3: Lots.
2: Anything wrong, Hattie?
3: Wrong? Uh-uh. A lot of zip in the arm. Looks pretty good. What could be wrong?
2: Not with him. With you.
3: Me? Never anything wrong with me.
2: I noticed you don't sit with the other gals.
3: What other gals?
2: Well, the other wives of the players.
3: So? Half of them don't know nothing about baseball. They ought to be married to bookkeepers or something.
2: Don't let them throw you, Hattie.
3: What do you mean?
2: You know.
3: Ah.
2: They gave you the frost, huh?
3: I don't have nothing to do with them. If it's vice versa, it's okie-dokie with me.
2: Yeah. You did a great job on Haystack.
3: I didn't do nothing. He cleared himself up.
2: Hattie, I've wanted to talk to you about something ever since you and Haystack came south.
3: Go ahead.
2: Remember that night back in New York when I came to see you?
3: Yeah, I remember.
2: Don't.
3: Don't? Don't what?
2: Don't remember it.
3: I got a short memory, Red. As far as I'm concerned, there never was a night you came to see me.
2: You're all right, Hattie.
4: Well, what's the chinning all about?
5: How's the arm, Haystack?
4: Good. Why?
5: Well, it's going to be a tough season. Every outfit in the league's got a good club. Cards, Reds, Pirates, Cubs. They'll all be up there gnawing away at the old flagpole.
4: I'll win 25, maybe 30. Just tell the guys with the sticks to get me some runs. One's all I need.
5: Yeah. Yeah, I see. Well, I'll be seeing you. So long, Hattie.
3: See you later, Red.
4: What'd he want?
3: Nothing. Just talking.
4: Yeah? Well, I'm running in for a shower.
3: I'll wait here.
4: Now, don't bother. Go back to the hotel.
3: I don't mind. I'll see if the club's got any good sick boys.
4: I said don't wait.
3: Why not?
4: Because I'm going out.
3: Where?
4: What's the difference? I'm going out to a party.
3: Party? Where are we going?
4: I'm going.
3: Haystack. I get kind of lonesome back in that hotel.
4: Buy a magazine.
3: I don't want to stay home alone again.
4: Go to a movie.
3: By myself?
4: What's the matter? You need somebody to explain the picture to you?
3: Okay, Haystack. What time will you be back?
4: Don't watch the clock, that's all.
1: And that is the way it goes. More and more, Haystack begins to feel that he makes a bad deal when he marries Hattie. But Hattie says nothing and does her best to keep him in line. Then it comes up the middle of the season. The Giants are right up in there and depending more and more on Haystack's left shoot ball. But it seems that along about this time, Haystack discovers he likes to shoot craps and engage in various other pastimes that separate him from a good portion of scratch. So one night, he comes home late, and the scene is as follows.
3: Haystack?
4: Yeah. It's me.
3: What time is it?
4: Who cares?
3: I guess nobody. Haystack, sit down, will you? Here on the bed.
4: Why?
3: I got something to tell you.
4: It'll wait. I'm tired.
3: You'll like this.
4: Yeah? What makes you think I will?
3: We're going to have a kid.
4: That's big news?
3: Did you get what I said?
4: Yeah, I got it. What's my cue? Stand on my ear and do a twist?
3: Haystack.
4: Haystack.
3: A kid, honey. A kid, a boy like you.
4: It'll be a girl.
3: Either one's all right, but a boy. A ball player like you. Did you ever think of that?
4: Nope. Now stop yapping, will you? I'm tired. I'm pitching tomorrow.
3: You big-headed fool. You swelled up a loon. What do you think you are?
4: What's eating on you?
3: Nothing. Just nothing. Get out of here. Get out.
4: Go on back to sleep.
3: You. You.
4: Don't do that again, Hattie. Don't never do that again.
3: Why'd I ever marry? Why?
4: You want me to answer that?
3: Get out!
4: Okay, I'll answer it, and then go. You married me because I was on the upgrade. Great chance for you to tie in with somebody who'd pull you out of the mud.
3: Haystack.
4: Yeah. And what was you when we married, huh? Maybe you'd like an answer to that, too. Or maybe you don't need no answer. You already got it. Okay. This washes us up.
3: Where you going?
4: Where you told me. Out.
5: Get back in there, Haystack.
4: Benson, what are you doing here?
5: Keeping tabs on you. Now get back in there.
4: Putting a tail on me, huh?
5: Yeah. Hello, Harry.
3: Red. Oh, Red.
5: Haystack, I trailed you tonight from one joint to another. Now I caught up with you.
4: Beat it.
5: Shut up and listen. Harry.
3: What?
5: I heard what went on. I was standing outside.
4: Oh, great. Just great.
5: I'm glad I did.
4: I got enough. I'm going.
5: You're staying. You're staying if I have to choke some sense into you.
4: Red, let go. Let go.
5: Now you listen to me, you great big hero. You make one move to leave Hattie, and I'll give the whole story to every sports writer in the business. I'll see that they open up on you with every typewriter in the country. When they finish, you won't be able to get a job pitching beanbags in a carnival.
4: Sure, sure. And kill the chance for the pennant?
5: Yeah, even that. Baseball's my life. The Giants are my life. But so help me, Haystack. I swear to heaven I'll see us finish last before I let you walk out on Hattie.
6: And Haystack does not walk out. He can do nothing but pitch. And underneath, he knows that once he has finished doing that, he is very much out in the cold indeed. Well, it comes up the end of August, and the Giants are fighting for the front end of the league. And an important series with Brooklyn is coming up. Everybody knows that Haystack is due to pitch at least two of the games, and he can generally beat the Dodgers of that year just by tossing his glove out on the mound. Then one evening, he comes home to Hattie with a guest, and the scene is as follows.
4: Hattie! Hattie!
3: Yeah? What do you want, Haystack?
4: You know Armand Stacy.
3: Yeah, I heard of him.
7: How are you, Mrs. Douglas? Nice to see you again.
3: Sure. Haystack, what's the idea of bringing home this two-bit gambler?
7: You don't like me, Mrs. Douglas.
4: Don't pay no attention to her, Stacy.
7: I'll forgive her.
3: What'd you want, Haystack?
4: Me and Stacy's got some business to talk over. Why don't you go to a movie?
3: I'm staying.
7: It won't take long, Mrs. Douglas. Just as long as it takes to walk around the block.
3: Haystack, what are you up to?
4: Business, I told you. Now beat it. Either you beat it out, or me and Stacy will go someplace else. And I might break training. Get it?
3: All right. I'll go.
7: You know, you handle that very nicely, Haystack.
4: Yeah. Now talk.
7: Haystack, you're on my books for $5,000. I carried you for 6 months.
4: I know that, and you know it. It ain't news.
7: I'm just reminding you. Now, you pitch tomorrow against Brooklyn.
4: Yeah?
7: The odds are 2-1 against the Dodgers, if you pitch.
4: If? I got no choice.
7: I don't want you to have one. Sure, pitch, but not so good.
4: Blow the game?
7: It'll cancel the $5,000, and you get 3 more.
4: When?
7: $1,000 now and 2 more after the game.
4: Hmm. You stand to make a killing, huh?
7: I'll get something out of it, yeah.
4: Make it 4,000, you get yourself a winner.
7: Well, I'm not one to haggle. It's a deal. Now, can you make it look good?
4: Sure. A little less on a fastball. A curve don't break in right. I feed a wrong ball to a long hitter and a...
7: What? Mrs. Duncan. That was a short walk.
3: I ain't never been away, Stacy.
4: You...
7: Huh? You heard that?
3: Yeah.
7: So? If Haystack doesn't blow the game, I'll squeeze for the $5,000 he owes me. If he plays my way, who knows the difference?
3: Haystack, you ain't gonna do it.
4: Why not?
3: Haystack, I know you're a liar, a cheat, but nobody can tell me you'll drop down so low to toss off a ball game.
4: Well, you're gonna feed me that stuff about the great American game.
3: Yeah. Haystack, you ain't gonna do it. You ain't gonna do it because of our kid. Your son and my son who'll grow up to be a ball player.
4: The kid ain't even here yet. She's got him pitching no-hitters.
3: He'll have your name. If anybody finds out you toss the ball game, what chance will he have?
4: Nobody finds it out. Now stop yapping.
3: They always find out a dirty deal like this. Especially if you deal with a dog like Stacy.
7: Oh, please, Mrs. Stockman.
3: He'll be the first one to holler copper if it's found out. Because he's a stool pigeon at heart. Haystack. You ain't gonna do it.
7: Haystack. Where'd you get that gun?
4: Teddy, you're going nuts. Put that away.
3: I'm going to fix it so he don't bribe you.
7: Haystack. Haystack, I...
8: Yeah, you can't prove a thing. Can't pull the thing on me!
3: Haystack. Honey. Haystack.
9: Did you have to make it? My left arm. Eddie.
1: Well, there was a big horror about the thing, but it comes out in the newspapers that Hattie aims for Stacy and hits Haystack, and of course Stacy brings no charges. When the doctors are through with Haystack, he will never pitch again. There is a big benefit game, and Haystack gets 25,000 fish. Then he and Hattie go to the Pacific coast, and the last I hear, he passes away being a respectable grocer. And Hattie? That is the payoff of the story, and one which I will tell you in a minute.

0: Well, that is the story so far. Then, like I say when I first begin, Armand Stacy does a quick fade when he sees Hattie. Now, I am more than somewhat curious, so I get to where Hattie is.
1: Well, well, Broadway, how are you?
0: Just fine, Hattie. And you?
1: Good, good. A little older than when I saw you last.
0: You know, it is like old times seeing you here behind the Giants' dugout.
1: Yeah, it is.
0: Yeah, it is.
1: Wasn't that Armand Stacy you was with just a minute ago?
0: Hattie, I am not with him. Furthermore, I never am with him. He is always with someone.
1: I know what you mean. He's been mad, he beat it.
0: Yeah, I guess he figures you are still mad that you miss him that day and hit Haystack.
1: Hey, Broadway, did I ever tell you where I come from?
0: Huh? No, you do not.
1: My father ran a carnival when I was a kid.
0: Seems to me this is a funny time to be giving me the story of your life.
1: But you said Armand was scared of me, thought I was still after him. You know, I minded the shooting gallery at the carnival when I was a kid. Got to be a pretty fair shot.
0: Yeah, I guess that would be natural. In fact, it would be unnatural for you to miss anybody you aim at close range.
1: Yeah, it would. Now,
2: ladies and gentlemen, the battery for today's game.
0: Well, Hattie,
2: for the Giants, catching Pinky Stanley. Pitching Darryl Dutler.
0: Darryl Dutler. Hattie, is that...
1: Yeah. A great left-hander. Just like his father. But Broadway...
0: Huh?
1: That's where the resemblance ends.
3: And so ends the famous Damon Runyon story, Baseball Hattie. Listen in again next week for... The Damon Runyon Theater.

The Damon Runyon Theater with John Brown as Broadway is directed by Richard Sandville, and the story is adapted for radio by Russell Hughes. Vern Carstensen is in charge of production. This is a Mayfair production.

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4: You came to me with a torch and a gun. You call it righteousness. Call it by its right name. Murder. Gun Will Travel. Starring Mr. John Daner as Paladin. San Francisco, 1875. The Carlton Hotel, headquarters of the man called Paladin. Come in.
5: Oh, clean socks, Mr. Paladin.
4: Mm-hmm.
5: A clean socks for a trip, very important.
4: Oh, yes, thank you, hey boy. Just put them in the bag there.
5: Yes, sir. Oh, bottle of brandy in bag, too.
4: It's for the trip, very important.
5: Oh, snake bite.
4: Correct.
5: Oh, no snakes in Nevada territory this time of year.
4: Why not?
5: Too cold. Maybe brandy for other purposes, like drinkies?
4: Maybe.
5: Or maybe to give lady named Cleo to make warm?
4: The lady named Cleo has hired me to do a job, that's all.
5: Oh, sure.
4: She wants me to find her husband.
5: Oh, sure.
4: And she's paying me very well.
5: Oh, sure.
4: Hey, boy. You know what you are?
5: No, what I are?
4: Auf den Knödel.
5: Auf den Knödel?
4: Yes. Now, carry this down to the lobby for me. I'm ready to leave the comforts of the Carlton Hotel and head for the wilds of Nevada.
5: Auf den Knödel.
6: Do you see speed laws and other regulations as restrictive? Or do you look upon them as protective? When a police officer writes a summons for traffic violations, do you see him as an enemy or a friend? Your life may depend on your attitudes. Statistics clearly indicate that where laws are obeyed, deaths go down. It's no secret that emotional immaturity is the major factor in our accident rate. How else but childish can you describe the notion that breaking a traffic regulation is a way of getting away with something? What could be more infantile than believing one can prove his superiority by ignoring a stoplight? Unfortunately, too many drivers on the road subscribe to that kind of emotional outlook. The result is tragic. Almost 85% of all traffic accidents in America are caused by careless, childish driving. We hope you know our traffic laws and the people who enforce them are there to help save your life.
4: A lady named Cleo, whom I had traveled over 1,000 miles to help, turned out to be a fat shrew of 50, and her desperate need of me was to find a husband who had understandably tried to blot out his memory of her with drink. By the time I found him, he'd done pretty well. I figured they deserved each other, so I brought him back, memory and all. But I was left in the middle of the Nevada desert, miles from the railroad. I'd been riding for a full day when I heard a strange sound in the desert stillness, or at least, a strange sound for that lonesome place. It was a baby's cry. And then I saw the wagon. It sat alone, without horses, forlorn in the sand, no sign of life, except the sound. I dismounted and walked toward the wagon. Well, I thought it was deserted.
7: Move away, mister, while you still can.
4: Is this all right?
7: Now get on your horse and ride on.
4: Are you alone here?
7: That don't matter.
4: A woman can't last out here by herself. Where's your man?
7: Clear out, mister.
4: What's that you've been digging?
7: It don't concern you.
4: Is it a grave? Who's it for?
7: The baby and me.
4: Look, I don't know what this is all about, but won't you let me help you?
7: You can't help us none.
4: I can try.
7: You ain't a doctor, are you?
4: No, I'm not.
7: Move on, then.
4: What's wrong with the baby?
7: Typhoid. Typhoid fever.
4: Well, maybe I could have...
7: Hold fast, mister. I'd just as soon shoot you dead as know you got a killing fever from us.
4: But you just can't stay out here and...
7: I ain't got the strength to dig another grave.
4: Has the doctor seen your baby?
7: No.
4: Well, then you can't be sure it's typhoid.
7: Mr. Mulrooney knows.
4: Who?
7: Mulrooney, the wagon master. He knows the symptoms.
4: And he just cut you loose? Left you out here to die?
7: He said it was either the baby and me or the whole wagon train.
4: Are they sending help?
7: What can they do?
4: Well, there's a settlement less than a day's ride from here. We'll hitch my horse to the wagon
7: no.
4: and head up.
7: They won't let us in. The wagon train's there by now. They'll know about the typhoid. They'll never let us in, not now.
4: Look, there's fresh water and food in my saddlebag. Enough to hold you till I get back.
7: Where are you going?
4: To get help.
7: Mister, you don't have to do this.
4: Let's just say I want to. Pardon me, ma'am.
0: Yes?
4: They said at the store I'd find a doctor at this house.
0: Yes, that's right.
4: Well, my name is Paladin. I'd like to speak to the doctor, if I may.
0: You are, Mr. Paladin.
4: You're the doctor?
0: Dr. Phyllis Thackeray.
4: Oh. How do you do?
0: Didn't they tell you down at the store?
4: Well, there were some looks.
0: I guess people out here haven't got used to the idea of a woman doctor. Most of them won't even believe I am a doctor.
4: Are you?
0: My diploma's inside, if you care to look.
4: Oh, well, no, no, I'm not the patient.
0: Who is that?
4: A woman and her baby.
0: What's wrong with her?
4: The baby might have typhoid fever.
0: Might have?
4: Well, I'm not sure.
0: Where are they?
4: They're lying in a wagon a day's ride from here.
0: I see.
4: It's a long ride.
0: You'll find my horse in the stable. By the time you have him saddled, I'll be ready to go.
4: You're quite a woman.
0: I'm a doctor, Mr. Paladin.
4: Wait a minute.
0: Oh. Looks like a delegation, doesn't it?
4: Yeah.
8: Just a minute, you two. I got something to say.
0: Yes, Mr. Davis?
8: Mister, you didn't tell us those people had typhoid fever.
4: No, I didn't. Who did?
8: I did. My name's Jeremiah Mulrooney.
4: Well, now, Mulrooney... You don't look like a murderer.
8: What?
4: You sentenced that woman and her baby to die when you left them out in the desert.
8: They're diseased.
4: You've done nothing to help them?
8: Look, mister, typhoid's a terrible thing. It's nothing to fool around with. We don't want it here.
9: He that touches pitch shall be defiled forthwith. You've consorted with the disease. The fever is upon you, too.
8: So you'd better make tracks, mister.
0: Wait. Mr. Davis, he's not even sure it is typhoid.
9: I'm sure. I saw it.
4: You're not qualified to say.
9: And who says she is? Are you going out there with this man, Miss Thackeray?
0: Well, of course, Mr. Davis. I'm a doctor.
9: All right, that's up to you. But once you mix with a fever, you're not welcome back here. And don't try bringing those fever patients back here, either.
4: If we have to bring them back, we will.
9: Look, we got folks to protect, children of our own. We'll shoot you down if we have to keep them safe.
0: They mean what they say, Mr. Paladin.
4: So do I. You ready to go?
0: I'm ready.

0: guess perhaps I wasn't used to the idea of a woman doctor myself, especially one as pretty as Phyllis Thackeray. She rode beside me through the desert, all night, without rest, without complaint. Now it was just after sunrise.
1: Maybe I should have brought something for saddle sores.
0: You want to rest?
1: I want to get to that baby.
0: Yeah, shouldn't be long now.
1: Good.
0: You know, you should be on a velvet settee, wearing a hoop skirt and fluttering your eyelash over a fan.
1: I tried that. It was too easy.
0: Is that why you studied medicine? This was hard?
1: Maybe, something like that.
0: Wasn't it tough enough practicing back east?
1: I guess I'm as much missionary as physician. I was the second woman to graduate from my medical school. Others came after me. It was difficult for all of us, but gradually we're becoming accepted as something better than freaks.
0: You're not accepted yet. You just got run out of town.
1: Maybe I'm not the missionary I think I am. Or the doctor.
0: Well, we'll see. There's the wagon up ahead.
1: I don't see anybody.
0: Neither do I. Come on. They're in there, all right. Both sleeping.
1: I hope that's what it is.
0: Is there anything I can do?
1: Just help me up there. And cross your fingers.
0: Doctor, coffee's ready.
1: Smells good.
0: The food will be ready in a minute. Here.
1: Thanks.
0: How are they?
1: Well, the mother's suffering from exhaustion, exposure, nerves, no sleep.
0: The baby? Typhoid?
1: Well, maybe. I don't know yet.
0: Mulroney knows all the symptoms.
1: So do I. High fever, red spots, delirium, and a coma that leads to the crisis. The baby has all of them. Still, it could be something else. But whatever it is, I can't do much for her in this wilderness.
0: You want to take them back to town?
1: Yes.
0: You know what that means?
1: Yes.
0: It's necessary, medically?
1: Yes.
0: I'll hitch the horses to the wagon.
1: Mr. Paladin.
0: Hmm?
1: You don't have to come with me.
0: I wouldn't miss it. There's something about that Mulroney's face I didn't like.
2: Stop that wagon right there. Don't come no farther.
1: Ooh. They have guns, Mr. Paladin.
0: I'm going to try to talk some sense into their heads. Here, hold the reins.
3: Stand right there. No closer.
0: Dr. Thackeray has examined the woman and child. The woman has no signs of typhoid.
2: Her child is diseased.
0: The doctor isn't sure the baby has typhoid.
2: I'm sure.
0: That baby needs treatment. Now, Mr. Davis, you're a sensible man. Are you going to let Mulroney sentence a woman and child to death?
3: We'll bring what you need out here. But you ain't bringing them into town.
0: They'll be completely isolated in the doctor's office.
3: Paladin, they're sick and we can't take the chance. We've got to protect them.
0: They're not as sick as you people. Now, you may be able to keep them out of this settlement. But you'll carry your own sickness with you wherever you go. You'll die again every time you see a baby smile.
3: We've got our own kids to think about.
0: How do your children cry when they're sick? Any different from that baby? Suppose it was your child crying like that. Would you send it to the desert to die? Now listen to me, all of you. I'm driving that wagon to the doctor's office, and don't you try to stop me. If you need a doctor, you know where she'll be.
2: We won't let you do it, Paladin. We won't let you bring disease and pestilence into our midst.
1: I'm afraid they'll use those guns, Mr. Paladin.
0: Get back there with Mrs. Benson. Both of you lie flat.
1: You gonna try it?
0: Go on, get back.
4: Something! Shoot! Shoot!
0: in your office in another minute.
4: CBS Radio will score another goal on New Year's Day as most of these same stations bring you our play-by-play broadcasts of the 2 year-end football classics, the Orange Bowl and Cotton Bowl games. From the Orange Bowl, CBS News sports experts will call the thrills in the Oklahoma-Syracuse contest. Syracuse will be making its second appearance at the Orange Bowl this year with an 8-1 record. Sporting a 9-1 record, Oklahoma will make its fourth appearance. There'll be plenty of excitement at the Cotton Bowl, too, where Texas Christian will be battling it out with the Air Force Academy. The Texans have made it with an 8-2 this year, and the Air Force Academy is the Cinderella team of college football, with 9 wins, no losses, and 1 tie to date. No matter where you go, no matter what else you're doing on New Year's Day, here's CBS Radio's on-the-spot broadcast of the Orange Bowl and Cotton Bowl games.
5: All through that night, I sat on her porch and kept watch, seeing their torches, hearing the voice of Mulrooney haranguing the townspeople, working them up. But they didn't come. And inside, the doctor worked with her patients. It was after dawn when she came out to me.
1: Still quiet?
5: Well, Mulrooney is still working on them like a witch doctor.
1: There's breakfast inside. You'd better eat something. I'll stand guard for a while.
5: Thanks. How's Mrs. Benson?
1: She'll be all right after she gets some rest.
5: And the baby?
1: The fever broke last night.
5: Well, what does that mean?
1: It isn't typhoid.
5: Not typhoid? You sure?
1: Yes.
5: Well, how can you be certain? You've only been with her overnight.
1: You still doubt me, don't you, Mr. Paladin?
5: The symptoms are there.
1: Symptoms can be ambiguous. Now get your breakfast. You need it.
5: All right.
6: Good morning, Mr. Paladin.
5: Well, Mrs. Benson, it's nice to see you up and around.
6: I wish I could tell you how much I appreciate it.
5: Oh, no. No gratitude before breakfast. Baby's better, huh?
6: Yes, much better.
5: Miss Benson.
6: Hmm?
5: Why does Mulrooney hate you so much?
6: My husband died early on the trip. After a while, Mulrooney wanted me to marry him. Said it was God's will to care for widows. And he was the chosen messenger. I wouldn't let him near me. Then the baby got sick.
7: Come outside.
5: What is it?
7: They're coming. Look.
5: I'll handle them. Go inside with Mrs. Benson.
7: No, maybe I can help.
5: You take care of your patients. You may have some new ones.
7: I want to stay.
5: All right, but stand back.
8: That's far enough, Mulrooney. This torch is the fire of truth and justice, Paladin. It will burn away the seeds that Clara Benson has spread among us. It will scourge the disease from our souls and bodies and purify these homes again.
0: The only disease is in you, Mulrooney. Mrs. Benson is well, and the baby is out of danger.
8: Lies! In the very face of judgment.
0: Mulrooney, I'm giving you 15 seconds to drop that torch and call off those rifles.
8: The flames of the just will banish this scourge. Let the fires rage in the land of...
0: You have 10 seconds.
7: Wait! Listen, all of you. That baby never had typhoid fever.
8: Don't believe her. I saw the child raging with fever, living with rash.
7: That rash was measles. 3-day measles.
8: You're lying.
5: 3-day measles, Mr. Mulrooney. And you left them to die because of it.
7: Mrs. Benson, bring the baby out.
8: No, it's not true. You're trying to humiliate me, to belittle me.
7: You'll see. All of you. The fever is down. The rash has faded. Her eyes are bright. There, look.
0: Look at her, Mulrooney. You can kill people with hate. But not with 3-day measles.
9: Mulrooney, everyday measles.
8: Stop. Stop it! You can't laugh at me! Stop! Paladin!
9: Well, Rudy, don't be a fool.
8: I'm going to kill you, Paladin. I'm going to laugh at your grave.
6: Let me see.
5: There's no need. He's dead.
6: You shoot very straight.
3: Mr. Paladin.
5: What do you want?
3: Mr. Paladin.
5: Well, I guess it was wrong to listen to him. He seemed to have so much book learning. But he was just setting us against each other. I'm glad we woke up in time.
10: Next time, you better wake up a little sooner. Dr. Thackeray, this town hasn't been too good for you. Maybe you'd like to come along with me. They can always use a good doctor in San Francisco.
3: Oh, please, man. I guess we ain't been very friendly, but we'll make it up to you if you'll forgive us and stay.
10: Well, Dr. Thackeray?
6: Thanks, Mr. Paladin, for your...

0: ain't been very friendly, but we'll make it up to you if you'll forgive us, mistake.
1: Well, Dr. Thackeray?
2: Thanks, Mr. Paladin, for your offer. But there are too many of those velvet settees in San Francisco. I'll stay here where I'm needed.
3: Oh, good afternoon, Mr. Paladin.
1: Good afternoon, hey boy.
3: You get in late last night. Sleep all day. Now up, I'm feeling fine.
1: I do indeed.
3: Oh, you have good time with Lady Cleo?
1: Lady Cleo?
3: Lady will send for you, you know.
1: Oh, as a matter of fact, I'd forgotten about her.
3: Oh, sure.
1: I met a lady who was much more charming. A lady doctor.
3: Oh, sure.
1: Yeah. As a matter of fact, I've had a fine case of three-day measles.
3: Oh, yeah, the three-day measles. Oh, sure.
1: It's true.
3: Oh, you got dirty laundry. You put out tonight.
1: To coin a phrase, hey boy. Oh, sure.

of Gun Will Travel. Created by Herb Meadow and Sam Rolfe, is produced and directed by Norman McDonald, and stars John Daner as Paladin, with Ben Wright as Hayboy. Tonight's story was written by Don Brinkley. 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Featured in the cast were Virginia Gregg, Vic Perrin, Gene Bates, and Lou Krugman. Hugh Douglas speaking.

0: This is Nightline, the line that's open at the right place at the right moment, and this is Don Ameche pinch-hitting for Walter O'Keefe. Here's our first Nightline call tonight. Groucho Marx, and you bet your life. And George, you tell us, what's tonight's secret word?
1: Ladies and gentlemen, the secret word tonight is hand. H-A-N-D.
2: Hand? Oh, that's me, huh?
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4: Melissa Allenby wanted to weep. She had just married off her only daughter, and now she was alone in the world. At least, she thought she was alone. Poor Melissa. 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

0: This is Ed Herlihy, your host on My True Story. 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
1: Here he is, the one, the only... Well, here I am again with a chance for each of our couples to win up to $10,000. And if any of them say the secret word, they'll win an extra $100. George, who's first?
2: Charlene Crotty and James McGeorge are standing by. And incidentally, they're both single people, so folks, you come in, please, and meet Groucho Marx.
1: Welcome to You Betcha Life. Say the secret word and divide an extra $100. It's a common word, something you always have with you. Charlene Crotty and James McGeorge, eh?
3: Mm-hmm.
1: You're a nice-looking young couple. Where are you from, Charlene?
4: Okmulgee, Oklahoma.
1: Okmulgee?
4: Mm-hmm.
1: Where is that?
4: All I know is it's about 30 miles from Muskogee.
1: Well, how far is Muskogee from Okmulgee?
4: No.
1: Well, if it's 30 miles...
4: Oh, pardon me, yes.
1: It must
4: 30
1: be,
4: miles each way.
1: That makes a total of 60 miles, huh? Where are you from, James?
3: Seattle, Washington, Groucho.
1: Seattle? I thought you were from Scotland. You're not married, huh?
3: No, I'm not.
1: Why not? You're bright, nice-looking, prosperous-looking, and do you want to get married?
3: Well, I think the individual security and destinations of a person should be taken care of before they take on the added responsibility of marriage.
1: You know that it's 30 miles from Okmulgee to Muskogee? In other words, what you're saying is that you want to know where you're going before you get married, huh?
3: Okay.
1: Well, my advice to you is to marry a ticket seller at Union Station. And even then, you may not know where you're going. Have you ever found a girl that you'd like to marry?
3: Well, 4 years ago, I was going with a girl, Groucho, that I thought a great deal of. She had many of the qualities that I enjoy, appreciate. She had intelligent, was quick, was very pretty, charming.
1: What do you mean she was quick? Did you chase her?
3: No, she
1: well,
3: had...
1: How quick was she? And what was she quick at?
3: Well, she...
1: Are you quick, Charlene? You slow?
4: Well, I don't know what he means.
1: I don't know either, but I'm... I'm just guessing, that's all. Have you ever been engaged, Charlene?
4: Several times.
1: Why, you rascal, you. What happened?
4: Well, when they found out...
1: Don't stroke the microphone.
4: When they found out my plans for the future, they broke the engagement.
1: You mean you tipped your too early, huh?
4: I think so.
1: What was so ghastly about your plans?
4: Well, I thought I'd like to have about 8 children, and they disappeared.
1: How do you feel about 8 children, young man?
3: Well, I think, Groucho, that 3 is about right
1: to begin with, huh?
3: No.
1: Well, don't worry, Jim. When you have 8 children, you grow old and can't work anymore. You can always rely on your kids. You can rely on them not to give you a nickel. You're lucky if you ever see them again. Charlene, I'm curious to know why you're such a demure young lady. You'd like such a large family. Have you ever been around a lot of kids? Are you from a large family yourself?
4: No, but I have 24 girls now.
1: Well, jumping Jehoshaphat. What do you mean? How can you? What have you? 6 sets of quadruplets?
4: No, I'm a house mother at a home for girls.
1: How old are these kids?
4: 14.
1: My group is 14. All of them are 14?
4: No, there's about 200 girls there, and they range from 5 to 18.
1: 18, huh? Well, this is very unusual, Charlene. How old are you?
4: Oh, I can't tell you, because if the girls happen to see the show, they don't know how old I am, and they think I'm a lot older than I really am.
1: Well, could you whisper it in my shell-like ear? come over here. This will also give me an opportunity to put my arm around you. So what? To a 14-year-old girl, that's old age. I'm going to reveal your right age. It won't make any difference. You don't care, do you?
4: Oh, yes.
1: Well, it's pretty... You won't believe this, but Charlene is 79 years old. Now, Jim, what sort of work do you do?
3: Well, Groucho...
1: Imagine you sell 1% bonds or something.
3: So I do the storyline for comic books. I write the storyline for comic books.
1: Oh, you're a writer? Oh. Well, it's an honor to welcome an eminent literary figure to the show. This proves we have as much culture in 30 minutes as Omnibus has in 30 seconds. Have you ever received a Pulitzer Prize?
3: Have you ever read a comic book?
1: What's your answer to charges that comic books contribute to juvenile delinquency?
3: Well, I think crime comic books are very bad for children.
1: Mm-hmm.
3: But the kind of comic books that I write the storylines for, I think... are beneficial. They're a lot of fun. They're clean, good fun, and with a small percentage of education in them.
1: Mm-hmm. How small a percentage would you say? Now, what are some of the clean, funny, and educational stories that you've written?
3: Well, storylines for Bugs Bunny, Elmer Fudd.
1: Elmer Fudd?
3: Fudd, F-U-D-D. And
1: F-U-D-D, huh? Well, name some others, huh?
3: Well, there's Sylvester, the cat, and Tweety Pies, Andy Pandas.
1: This sounds like kind of baby talk, isn't it? You know, I never realized that comic books were written. I always thought the dialogue was just taken out of the congressional record. Well, you're a nice young couple, and if anything comes of this meeting tonight, please keep it to yourself. Now, are you prepared to go into the more intellectual phases of our program? Well, I'm not. Luckily, I have this in front of me. You selected a movie quiz. I'm going to ask you some questions, and if you miss two in a row, you're out. If you get four in a row right, you win $1,000. Now, one answer between you on all the questions. Here are the stars. You tell me the name of the picture. Rita Hayworth, Frank Sinatra, and Kim Novak. Talk it over. Your partners.
4: Al Dewey.
1: Al Dewey is right.
2: You're on your way with one right.
1: June Allison and David Niven play in a remake of My Man Godfrey. What two big stars played in the original screen version? Talk it over. It was Carrie Lombard and William Powell.
2: Now you have one wrong. If you get the next one wrong, you're out of the game.
1: One of Ernest Hemingway's early novels is a 1957 movie starring Tyrone Power and Ava Gardner, among others. What is the name of it? Talk it over. Hemingway movie, Hemingway novel. Tyrone Power, Ava Gardner.
3: 57?
1: Yeah. I saw it just a few weeks ago. The Sun Also Rises. Very famous
2: picture.
1: Well,
2: you got two in a row wrong. You're out of the game.
1: I'm sorry you missed two in a row, so you're through. However, we don't want you to go away empty-handed, so I'm going to ask you one more question for $100. This is a 12-part question on the Gregorian calendar. It's very difficult, so please, the audience can help on this one. I think. Are you ready?
4: Mm-hmm.
1: Now think carefully. How many months are there in a year?
3: Oh, no.
1: How many?
3: 12.
1: Nine, that's right. So you got all nine parts correct, so you each win $50. Sorry you didn't win more, but thanks anyway for being on the show. You
3: thank
1: bet
3: you
1: your life.
4: Thank you very much.
2: In just a moment, our second couple will join Groucho to play You Bet Your Life.

0: Yes, Pabst. Makes it perfect. 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So next time, you make it Pabst, because Pabst makes it perfect. 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
1: Yes, Pabst makes it perfect.
2: Groucho, we have George Jarvis and Phyllis Diller who want to play You Bet Your Life. So folks, you in please and meet Groucho Marx.
3: Welcome to You Bet Your Life. Say the secret word and divide an extra $100. It's a common word, something you always have with you. Phyllis Diller and George Jarvis, eh? Phyllis, where are you from?
4: I'm from Lima, Ohio.
3: Lima, Ohio. I've played there many times. Are you married?
4: Yes, I've worn a wedding ring for 18 years.
3: Really? Well, two more payments and it'll be all yours. What was there about your husband that interested you when you first met him? Do you remember?
4: Yes, it was sort of a mating thing, and I just took one look at him, and I decided, well, this is the way I want my children to look.
3: Mm-hmm. Well, did your children look like him then?
4: Yes, all five of them.
3: You've got five children?
4: Yes.
3: That beats a full house, and you've got that too, I imagine. And your name is Phyllis Diller, huh? No. You're George Diller, huh?
5: George Jarvis.
3: George Jarvis. And where is your native state, George?
5: Well, I come from Pawhuska, Oklahoma.
3: Oh. Pawhuska?
5: Yes, Pawhuska.
3: Well, tell us about Pawhuska. I haven't been there in some years. What is it like there?
5: Well, actually, I don't know anything about it. We moved from there to Puerto Rico when I was only about a year old.
3: Oh. Well, tell us, what is it like in Puerto Rico? Is it anything like Pawhuska?
5: Well, I don't know anything about Puerto Rico. We moved from there when I was about five.
3: Where did you go then? Did you go to Lima?
5: No, I've never been to Lima.
3: Oh. George, you haven't got much of a memory, have you?
5: Well, I guess not.
3: Are you one of those absent-minded professors that forgets everything?
5: No, I'm in the guided missile program. I work for North American Aviation.
3: With your memory, you're working on guided missiles?
5: Well, the missiles have the memory built into them.
3: Well, folks, fill up the martini jugs and head for the hills. Do you ride one of these things?
5: No, I haven't ridden one yet.
3: Oh, well, what is your job with guided missiles?
5: I'm field service manager for Rocketdyne Division of North American. Our job is to build rocket engines and see if they get in missiles and see that they operate right. We have men out in the field. Seeing if these engines work right.
3: Uh-huh. And then while you're working on these, you watch the Sputnik go past, is that it?
5: Yes.
3: Well, do you predict that rocket ships in commercial flights will be around soon?
5: Oh, certainly. I think particularly for long distances and if you're in a hurry. Well, for instance, if you wanted to go to Australia, say, you could do this in a jet ship in 10 or 12 hours. But if you're in a hurry, we can put you there in a rocket in an hour.
3: You mean the Russians are going to go to the moon and we're going to Australia?
5: That's a good idea.
3: Say, that may be the solution for the whole thing. We're just going to hide in Australia until the whole thing blows over. Well, you must get pretty keyed up working around all that complicated machinery all the time, huh? What do you do for relaxation?
5: Oh, I do several things. I play the trombone a little and play the viola a little, and I bulldoze.
3: What do you bulldoze? Your wife, you mean?
5: No. I have a bulldozer.
3: Well, what is a bulldozer? Is that a tranquilizer for bulls?
5: Well, a bulldozer is a great big tractor that has a blade on it in front. You can let it down, you can push dirt with it, and it's powerful, makes a lot of noise, and gives me a feeling of power of having accomplished something.
3: Well, do you ever go to Palm Springs in it, or, make trips?
5: Oh, but I've sure considered it on the Hollywood Freeway. It'd really be the nuts for that. Put it halfway down.
3: Well, what kind of things do you shove around with this toy?
5: Well, I've got a mountaintop in Topanga, which I'm flattening.
3: Are you angry at this mountaintop?
5: Yes, sometimes.
3: You flatten mountains because this gives you a feeling of power, is that
5: right?
3: George, you're in trouble.
5: I guess so.
3: You may think you have a hobby, but it's more serious than that. You have a neurotic compulsion. And I think you should see my psychiatrist. He'll be back next week. He's up in Arizona. He's filling up the Grand Canyon with dirt. Well, now it's time for you to get moderately rich, so we're going to play You Bet Your Life. Now, you select the dictionary quiz. I'll give you the words. You give me the meanings. If you miss two in a row, you're out. If you get four in a row right, you win $1,000. Are you ready? One answer between you now. Now, what is a teepee?
5: Tent for an Indian.
3: Yeah, all right. Now, what is a cravat?
5: Tie.
3: Well, we say necktie.
5: Necktie, all right.
2: You're halfway to $1,000. Two more right, and it's yours.
3: Yeah. Now, what is corpulence?
5: Obesity.
3: Or blubber.
2: Get the next one right, and you'll have $1,000.
3: Now, what is a numismatist?
5: Numerologist?
4: No, the other one.
3: No, that's a coin collector.
4: You were right.
3: Did you say that and you talked him out of it?
4: No, I didn't.
2: Well, you now have one wrong. If you get the next one wrong, the game is over for you.
3: What is a carafe? C-A-R-A-F-E.
5: A pitcher.
3: Yeah, I thought it was an animal with a long neck.
5: It's a pitcher with a long neck.
3: It's a pitcher. Well, it's a water bottle.
2: And you're back on the right track with one right now.
3: Yes, now, what is a clavicle?
5: A bone?
3: Well, which one? There are a number of those.
5: Somewhere in the
3: France?
5: Shoulder.
3: Huh?
5: Somewhere in the shoulder, isn't it?
3: Well, that's close enough. It's the collarbone. Now, what is another word for apothecary?
5: Druggist.
3: Druggist on the market, yes.
2: One more right and you'll have $1,000.
3: What is claustrophobia?
5: Fear of small places or
3: I thought it was,
5: places.
3: And I thought it was being afraid of Santa Claus. Now, that's right. Fair of enclosed places. Well, you won $1,000. Now, you can keep it and quit, or else you can come back later and try to double your money. You may even get a chance at $10,000. So go over there and sit down and think about it. And thanks for being on the show.
0: We'll find out if our second couple will try for $10,000 in just a moment.
6: Hello. This is Jeff Richards. 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
2: George Jarvis and Phyllis Diller. Would you come back, please?
3: You won $1,000 so far. If you decide to try for the 10 and you fail, you wind up with a total of 500. What are you going to do? What are you going to do?
4: We're both going to.
3: You're going to go ahead?
4: We're going to go.
3: All right, now you're going for the big money. Get together, pick a number from 1 to 10, and then spin the wheel. If any number besides the one you pick comes up, the question is worth $2,000. If your number comes up, the question is worth 10. All right, what number do you want? Five? Give it a 12. Come on. All right, your number was 5 and it came up 7, so this question is worth $2,000. You ready? The first Negro nation in the British Commonwealth was established in 1957, formerly called the Gold Coast, when it was a British colony. This new country has received widespread news coverage. For $2,000, what is the new name of this new nation? Talk it over.

0: What's the answer you decided on? If you don't know, guess.
1: Libya? No, it's Ghana. Spelled G-H-A-N-A. It was recently made a country, I think, last year.
0: I'm sorry you missed it, but you wind up with $500. That isn't too bad. Congratulations, and thanks for being with us.
2: Thank you. You Bet Your Life is transcribed in Hollywood. 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Directed by Robert Dwan and Bernie Smith. Music by Jack Meekin. This is George Fenneman reminding you to tune in again next week, same time, same station, to hear the one, the only Groucho. 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

0: The Adventures of the Saint, starring Vincent Price. The Saint, based on characters created by Leslie Charteris and known to millions from books, magazines, and motion pictures. 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
1: I don't like it around here, Rico.
2: Waterfront? What's the matter with it?
1: Oh, I don't know. I get the jitters.
2: You think too much. Listen, after we pick up the stuff in Sparrow, you can retire. Ever been in Florida?
1: Yeah, once. I didn't like it.
2: All right, so you can retire someplace else.
1: Is that the ship up ahead?
2: It ought to be if we're on the right pier. Yeah, that's the expert.
1: Yeah, there's no lights on it.
2: Nobody's aboard except Sparrow.
1: Yeah, I'll be glad to see him.
2: Me too. $50,000 on the hoof.
1: Rigo.
2: What's the matter?
1: Somebody's on deck. It's not Sparrow.
2: Huh? Oh, relax. It's an old man, the night watchman.
1: Oh.
2: Why, they gotta have a night watchman around, I don't know. You think somebody might swipe a ship?
3: Hey, you! What's your order out here?
2: We're coming aboard. We got an appointment.
3: Okay, come on. Appointment with who?
2: Put your popgun away. Sparrow is expecting us.
3: Sparrow?
2: Yeah, one of the crew. You heard of him, didn't you?
3: Yes. Heard a lot about him.
1: How come?
3: He jumped boats.
1: Rigo,
2: take
1: you
2: it
1: what
2: easy,
1: he says?
2: Collins. The jump boat where, Pop?
3: Galveston. The crew was talking about it. Sparrow's been acting funny ever since the boat pulled out of Amsterdam. Come, Galveston. Goodbye, Mr. Sparrow.
1: Oh, that's fine. Goodbye to our storm,
2: too.
1: Shut
2: up, Collins.
3: You have something belonging to you, fellas?
2: No. We're friends of his. We just wanted to get in touch with him.
3: Well, you sure come to the wrong place.
2: You could be putting on an act.
3: You're on the ship. Go ahead and look for him.
2: Never mind. Come on, Collins.
1: Come on. How are we going to wait?
2: This is one place Sparrow wouldn't ever show up. But he'll have to show sooner or later. And when he does, let's get out of here. So long, Pop.
3: So long.

0: where they left, Sparrow.
1: Oh, I guess they believe you, huh?
0: Yeah, they sure did. I offered to let them search the ship. They was too smart. Figured if you was really on board, I wouldn't have offered. So they went away.
1: Mm-hmm. Thanks, Gleason. Here's a fiver.
0: Why'd you want to duck them so bad?
1: Oh, I told you. You know, I owed them some money. I ain't got it. So, here, take the fiver, huh?
0: That isn't the way they told it.
1: What isn't the way?
0: You owing them a few bucks. The way they figured it, it was 50,000.
1: You're crazy.
0: In stones, they said. Where are they, Mr. Sparrow?
1: I said you're crazy.
0: You can say it again if it makes you feel any better. I think maybe I'll take a look.
1: Get away from that bag.
0: But, Mr. Sparrow, I've got a gun.
1: I'm a warning you.
0: Better keep clear of me.
1: Look!
0: You're a fool. What good will 50,000 do you, dead?
1: Give me that gun. I'll break you on.
0: A fool? Watch out.

0: No. Apparently, yes. I was just about to curl up in front of the fire with a bottle of shut-eye and sleep and sleep.
1: And?
0: Well, maybe I don't need tablets to soothe my nerves. Come in.
1: Thank you. Mr. Templer, my name is Susan Sparrow.
0: That sounds very demure. Are you?
1: Isn't that the kind of thing you should find out for yourself?
0: Miss Sparrow or Mrs.?
1: Mrs.
0: Oh. Well, I could always ask your husband.
1: If you can find him. I can't. That's why I've come to you.
0: Oh, I see. Somebody lost him?
1: Well, he was supposed to have reached New York 3 days ago on the steamship Exbrook.
0: Oh, he was a passenger?
1: No, one of the crew. He hasn't come home, Mr. Templer.
0: You waited 3 days before doing anything about it?
1: Well, of course, because we live in Cleveland.
0: Oh, which means you'd have allowed him a day to get there, a day's wait before you got alarmed, and a day for you to come here. All right. Can you think of any reason why he wouldn't have come to Cleveland?
1: Can you?
0: Well, of course, he may not feel the same way I do about...
1: About?
0: Cleveland. You've got in touch with the ship's captain?
1: No. You see, Frank, my husband, didn't want anyone to know he was married.
0: He's shy?
1: I don't know. He... Well, he's sort of mysterious about things.
0: I see.
1: Will you find him for me, Mr. Templer? I'm afraid something may have happened to him. Something terrible.
0: I'll do what I can.
1: That means you'll find him.
0: A very pretty vote of confidence, but...
1: Well, it's more than a vote. You're a lifesaver, Simon.
0: Well, thank you. I just hope I'll strike the right flavor with your husband.
2: Hey, Bud.
0: I beg your pardon, officer.
2: Where are you going?
0: Oh, I'm on my way to the Exbrook. That's it, isn't it? At the end of the pier?
2: Yes, that's the Exbrook. But visiting hours ain't in effect.
0: Oh?
2: Yeah, Harbor Detail's got a little job of work to do.
0: Oh, such as?
2: Dredging.
0: That sounds deep. For anything in particular?
2: A body.
0: I see. Someone fell overboard.
2: Well, maybe. Or he could have been pushed.

0: okay, Mr. Tetler. The lieutenant is ready to see you now.
1: Yeah, it's very nice of the lieutenant.
0: Come on.
1: They found the body, then.
0: Yeah. Watch your step here. Hey, Lieutenant. Here's the guy.
2: Okay, Simmons. Now, Mr. Temple, I understand you've been hanging around.
1: Watchful waiting might be a better description.
2: What brings you here?
1: A man named Sparrow.
2: Friend of yours?
1: I never met him. However, I'd like to see him.
2: Why?
1: He might be worth seeing.
2: He might be. Wait a minute, Mr. Temple. Aren't you the saint?
1: Yes, but you don't want my biography at the moment, do you?
2: No. Come here. You said you wanted to look at Sparrow. Okay, look at him.
1: He's not very pretty.
2: Nobody is after soaking in the harbor for 3 days.
1: Fish must have been hungry.
2: Yeah, the guy's face is practically gone. Mm-hmm. But he was carrying his papers on him. The Temple, you found your man, Frank Sparrow.
1: He was drowned.
2: Surprise, he wasn't drowned. There are a couple of bullets in him.
1: Oh? Who put him there?
2: The same night he disappeared, the night watchman on this tub disappeared too, an old guy named Gleason. We found the watchman's gun in one of the ventilators. 2 shots had been fired from it. Also, some weights were missing.
1: Watchman shot Sparrow, put the weights in his clothing to keep him down for a while.
2: Kept him down for 3 days, but Sparrow came up anyway.
1: Proving you can't keep a good man down. Or a bad man?
3: Templar acts suspicious about anything, Susie?
4: No, he believes me. He's out looking for Sparrow now.
3: You're a good girl, Susie.
4: I wonder, Rigo.
3: Now, that could be unhealthy. Me and Collins asked you to front for us. Get a legit character like Templar to find Sparrow for us, for which you get paid. Don't wonder.
4: All right, Rigo. Except why are you so anxious to find Sparrow?
3: He owes me and Collins and Bill.
4: Must be a lot.
3: Mind your own business, Susie.
4: All right. Where's Collins?
3: Telling Templar. We want to know where Sparrow is the instant Templar tags him, see?
4: Rigo, you told me why you didn't want to go to Templar yourself. You said he'd be more willing to do it if a pretty girl like me asked him.
3: Well, what's that supposed to be? News?
4: No, but I'm beginning to think. Maybe the reason you wanted your names kept out of it is, suppose something happens to Sparrow after Templar finds him. Something fatal. Then you'd be in the clear.
3: You've got a very healthy imagination.
4: It doesn't feel healthy right now.
3: Susie, listen. You're running an errand for me. Don't try to run it up to anything else. Otherwise...
4: You wouldn't lay a hand on me.
3: Oh, wouldn't I?
4: Oh.
3: See? You were wrong about that. You could be wrong about lots of things, so stop imagining. Just do like you're told.
4: There we go.
3: Help me. I'll duck into the bedroom till we see you. Is it Collins or somebody else?
4: All right. Coming. Oh, hello, Simon.
1: May I come in?
4: Of course. I'm glad you came. I've been sort of lonely.
1: That's not exactly why I came.
4: Oh? Simon, you don't mean you've already found Frank?
1: I don't?
4: Oh, Simon, you're wonderful.
1: Not especially. It was very simple. What isn't simple is why someone followed me here.
4: Someone followed you? Oh, you must be imagining it.
1: Perhaps. I'd thought better of my imagination, though. However, Susan, what was your husband carrying on him?
4: Oh, I don't quite know what that means. Carrying something?
1: Just a wild thought. Susan, when I got down to the ship, the police were very busy.
4: Doing what?
1: Fishing a body out of the harbor. Oh. The papers found on it belonged to Frank Sparrow.
4: Oh, no. No.
1: Nothing else in his pockets except... Susan, a night watchman named Gleason disappeared the night of the murder, presumably after emptying those pockets.
4: Oh, that's why you asked me what my husband might be carrying on.
1: Yes.
4: I don't know. Simon, you'd better go now.
1: Of course. The shock.
4: Yes, that's right.
1: Good night, Susan.
4: Good night, Simon.
5: Shots came from down the hall.
4: Simon, don't leave me.
5: Stay there, Susan.
1: Come on back inside.
4: Who was it?
1: The new corpse. The same man who'd followed me here.
4: Collins.
1: What?
4: Oh, nothing.
1: You just said Collins.
4: Did you see the man who shot him?
1: No, by the time I got to the end of the hall, he was gone. Who was Collins, Susan?
4: I don't know anyone named Collins. You must have made a mistake.
1: Susan, a man was just killed out there. The police will be along in a very little while. They'll identify him. That'll lead them to you.
4: No, the police don't know anything about...
1: I do.
4: You wouldn't tell them.
1: How long have you been married to Frank Sparrow?
4: A couple of years.
1: Mm. You spend a lot of time outdoors, don't you? Someone must have told you how attractive tanned blondes are.
4: Well, yes, I do get out a bit.
1: Mind slipping that wedding ring off your finger?
4: No.
1: Mm, thanks.
4: What are you staring at?
1: Your ring finger. Tanned prettily, even under the ring.
4: What?
1: You haven't been wearing that ring very long, Susan. Otherwise, there'd be a band of lighter skin on your finger, which means you're not married, Susan. You just started wearing that ring today.
4: Simon, I can't...
1: You'll have to. You pretended to be Sparrow's wife and asked me to find him. Why?
4: A friend of mine... I mean, Sparrow was a friend of mine. I was worried about him.
1: No.
4: You know I didn't kill Collins. I was here in the room with you when...
1: Someone you know might have killed Collins, just as you might have killed Sparrow.
4: But you said the night watchman, Gleason...
1: was suspected, that's all. Who asked you to pretend you were Sparrow's wife?
4: A man named Rigo.
1: Why did he want Sparrow found?
4: He didn't tell me.
1: Any connection between Rigo and the dead Mr. Collins? How about Rigo and Sparrow?
4: I never heard of Sparrow until today.
1: What were you supposed to do when I found Sparrow for you?
4: Tell Rigo, that's all.
1: Huh? Where is Rigo now?
4: I don't know.
1: Where does he live?
4: I don't know that either, but...
1: The next time you see him, Susan, ask him to get in touch with me,
4: Oh, all right, Simon.
1: Is there a back way out of this apartment? I'd just as soon avoid the police.
4: A back way?
1: Apartments frequently have them, you know, usually through the kitchen.
4: Of course. Come on, I'll show you. You can go right out here. Those stairs lead to the street.
1: Oh, thank you, Susan.
4: Simon, couldn't you forget that you ever came to see me?
1: Forget?
4: Yes.
1: Susan, I can be forgetful about a lot of things, but not murder. Oh.
6: That boy gone?
4: Oh, Rigo.
6: You weren't very smart, Susan.
4: What do you mean?
6: Feeding bread boy my name.
4: I had to. Otherwise, he might have turned me over to the cops.
6: You didn't knock off Collins, did you? So why worry?
4: Because maybe you did.
6: Little thinker, ain't you? Susie, I was in the apartment when Collins got it.
4: You could have gone out the back door, shot him, then come back.
6: Sure. Only you forgot to mention that to Temple.
4: I didn't forget. Rigo, you were expecting something from Sparrow. Something worth money. That night watchman who killed Sparrow must have stolen it. But you're going to find that night watchman now, aren't you?
6: I wouldn't know. Sparrow's being fished out of the harbor don't make me feel good.
4: Rigo, I stuck my neck out on this. For peanuts. There's been a couple of murders. Rigo, I want more money for my end of this job.
6: Suppose I did kill Collins, Susie. That would be on account of I didn't want to cut him in.
4: I mentioned your name to Templar. That would be because I wouldn't want you to get the same idea about me.
6: You're not only pretty, Susie, you're smart.
4: Thanks.
6: You could easily get too smart. All right. I'll cut you in, Susie. But no more flapping of the mouth to Templar, right?
4: Right.
6: Goodbye, Susie.
4: Where are you going?
6: Home. I'm a hard-working man. I need a rest.
4: What about Gleason?
6: The night watchman? Don't worry. He'll have to peddle the stuff he took off, Sparrow. When he does...
4: You won't forget to let me know, will you?
6: I won't forget. And you watch yourself for that saint, huh? Because the way I've heard it, it's only a nickname.
1: Hello, Rico. I rather thought you'd be using the back door.
6: Templar.
1: Templar. Let's not loiter, shall we? The police object. You have a nice visit with Susan?
6: Susan who?
1: Rico. If you weren't in Susan's apartment, you might have been out in the hallway killing Collins.
6: Now you mention it, you meant Susan. Sure, I was in her apartment all the time.
1: And why were you hiding when I dropped in?
6: Well, you know how it is. I'm a gentleman.
1: Yeah, the word has been redefined since I went to school. Rigo, it looks as though Sparrow is a dead end. How are you going to find Gleason?
6: Why should I want him?
1: Whatever Sparrow had, Gleason has it now.
6: You know something? We ain't near Susie's apartment house anymore. It's kind of late. Nobody around.
1: Oh, you're very observant.
6: Also, somebody who don't like interference.
1: Oh, so that's why you're showing me your gun.
3: Temple, what's to stop me from getting you out of my hair?
1: For one thing, you're bald. For another, the man has been trailing us ever since we left Susan's house.
3: You're lying.
1: Look back, fast.
3: Oh, no, you're just angling for a chance to jump me.
1: That's your problem.
3: Okay, move up in front of me a couple of feet, but now I'll take a look.
1: You saw him?
3: Yeah, I seen him. Only I couldn't have. He's dead.
1: Rigo, you're a fool. If you hadn't started running, we could have caught the man trailing us.
3: I like this better, being in a cab.
7: Oh, that's the kind of remark I approve of.
1: Lou, stay out of this conversation.
7: Uh-huh. Suddenly you don't like cab drivers, Mr. Temple?
1: Oh, I'm crazy about them.
7: Look, I see two fellas having a foot race in the middle of the night. I think maybe they would get there faster in a cab. I pull over to the curb, and it's my fault it turned out to be you, huh, Mr. Temple?
1: No, Lou, and I'm very grateful that you stopped for it.
7: Okay. Hey, nobody mentioned the address.
3: 53 Carlton.
7: Well, it's our address.
1: Who is that man, Rigo?
3: George Washington.
1: You're a little behind the times. Rigo, did you kill Collins?
3: No.
1: Can you prove him?
3: No.
1: The police are going to want somebody for that murder.
3: Well, let them find their own murderers. I got other troubles.
1: It may turn out to be the same trouble, Rigo. If you didn't kill Collins, then the man who did may be after you.
3: Yeah?
1: Yeah, and for the same reason. To get you out of the way. So he could cash in on the stuff Sparrow was smuggling into the country. Jewels, I'd guess.
3: Who cares what you guess? Besides, that would make it Gleason, and I ain't afraid of Gleason.
1: Why not?
3: Because he ain't dead.
7: Hey, Mr. Templer.
1: Yes, Larry?
7: You know, personally, I'm not sorry we deposited Mr. Rigo at his house. He's not the type I'm comfortable driving around in my cab.
1: Don't be narrow-minded, Louie.
7: No, it's not that I'm narrow-minded. It just so happens I'm not bulletproof, neither. Hey, Mr. Temple, you want I should drive you back to that blonde's apartment?
1: No, Louie.
7: Oh, then your description of her was not the truth.
1: Oh, it was the truth, but I have a more important errand.
7: Well, in the middle of the night, what could be more important than a blonde?
1: Of course. Louie, make it the morgue, hmm? All right, Louie.
7: Oh, it's about time. I don't enjoy waiting around for a fare outside of the morgue. I get morbid thoughts. Where do you want I should take you?
1: Back to Rigo's house.
7: To Rigo's house?
1: Mm.
7: Look, Mr. Temple, I got a suggestion. Why don't we just stay here and send for Rigo? You know, then after he got through with us, we could move right into the morgue without bothering nobody.
1: Louie, you're a pessimist.
7: Yeah, I should ought to have been a truck driver.
1: Oh, you whistle nicely?
7: Yeah. My brother-in-law, he keeps telling me. Louie, he says, you should be a truck driver. You learn manners. Learn to be polite to people. Learn how to help distressed motorists when they're in distress. Learn how you shouldn't be a red hog. And above everything else, he says you don't have to associate with riffraff. So do I listen to him? No. I stay a cab driver and I visit the morgue. Hey, Mr. Temple, what did you do there?
1: Looked at the corpse they fished out of the harbor.
7: Uh-huh. He improved in appearance?
1: Hardly. However, I did suggest to the officer in charge that he get in touch immediately with Sparrow's dentist.
7: Oh, wow, wow. The corpse has a toothache, huh?
1: Oh, I don't know, but it's possible, Louie. It's possible.
4: Rigo! Rigo!
8: Who is it?
4: It's Susie. Let me in.
8: Wait a minute till I unlock the door. Ah, it's nice of you to visit me, Susie.
4: What's the matter with you, Rigo?
8: Nothing. I see things. You sure you come along?
4: Of course I did.
8: Maybe you only think so. Because maybe somebody came with you, only you can't see him.
4: You're drunk.
8: I wish I was drunker.
4: Rigo, you killed Collins.
8: That's all.
4: You wouldn't have killed him on speculation. You must have found Gleason yourself, got the jewels from him. Then you killed Collins so you could keep them all.
8: Baby, you're nuts.
4: I want my share.
8: So you come right over and ask for it, huh? Look, if I knock Collins off on account of those stones, what makes you think I wouldn't do the same thing for you?
4: Because I've got this.
8: Oh. Ladies model?
4: It'll do.
8: You're not very bright, Susie. I can...
4: Rigo, what's the matter?
8: Window. There's somebody at the window.
4: Rigo, he's got a gun.
8: It's funny, Happened to figure him to have
4: it's one. It's pointed at you. Rico, run!
8: From him? Well, that's no place to run to.
4: Rico.
8: No place to run.
4: No.
9: Open the door. Rico.
4: Simon.
1: They're shot. Where's Rico? Never mind. Rico. Rico, who shot you?
9: No, Frank.
1: Rico, don't be a fool. Rico. That's that.
4: Simon.
1: He's dead. You were the only one in the room with him, Susan.
4: He was shot through that window. Simon, please believe me.
1: Window glass broken by the bullets. Pieces of glass fell into the room.
4: That means...
1: Someone outside shot Rico. Someone... Keep talking, Susan. He's still out there. Yeah, he mustn't know that we know. We're in the light.
4: Who is it?
1: Never saw him before. But I think I could name him. Keep talking, Susan. I'm going to work my way around to the wall next to the window. As soon as I get there, put the lights out in here.
4: The lights? Why?
1: You're near the switch. Don't look at it.
4: All right.
1: It's to your left. A little higher than your waist. Turn a bit away from me. Slide one hand behind your back.
4: What are you going to do, Simon?
1: Go out the window as soon as the lights are out.
4: I'm scared.
1: Shh, nothing to worry about. I'm set, Susan. Catch your finger on the switch.
4: Yes.
1: All right, then. Let's have a little darkness.
10: Hey, let go.
11: What do you mind?
10: Think not. I'm a draw.
1: Yeah, much better. Susan, put the lights on inside.
4: All right, Simon. Simon, did you...
1: Yes. Little stranger is resting. Do you recognize him?
4: No, I've never seen him.
1: Then perhaps I'd better introduce you to him. Susan... Meet Mr. Sparrow.
7: So, all right, Mr. Templer, the guy you nabbed outside of Rigo's house was Sparrow.
12: Yeah, so he killed Rigo, so he also killed Collins. Only, but he was dead.
1: No, Louie. They checked with Sparrow's dentist. It wasn't Sparrow in the morgue.
12: Oh, sure. He was out shooting people. But if it wasn't Sparrow, who was it?
1: The night watchman, Gleason.
12: Oh, you mean instead of Gleason knocking off Sparrow, it was Sparrow which knocked off Gleason?
1: That's right, Louis. Then he emptied Gleason's pockets and put his own papers in them. He hoped that would result in the police looking for Gleason.
12: Yeah.
1: He also hoped it would throw Collins and Rigo off. Well, it did. Until he could kill them and keep the jewels for himself.
12: Yeah, that's a very low type. Only you must have known before you caught Sparrow. On account of, you told the cops to look up that dentist? So how did you know?
1: Well, obviously, Sparrow was in a hurry after he killed Gleason. The shots might have been heard. Therefore, he didn't have time to change clothes with the dead man. All he could do was empty Gleason's pockets of everything that might have identified him and substitute his own identification.
12: And then he hoped the water in the fishes would make it impossible to identify Gleason, huh?
1: Uh-huh.
12: But that still don't tell me...
1: Louis, it was too pat.
12: What?
1: The only thing in a corpse's pocket turned out to be his identification papers. A corpse otherwise unrecognizable? Oh, it's too pat, and therefore...
12: And therefore a fake, sure, okay. Yeah, but there's something else you have to explain. Which is why ain't that beautiful blonde with you?
1: Susan?
12: Yeah.
1: Oh, she's in conference at headquarters.
12: Is that so?
1: Yes. Who says a policeman's lot is not a happy one?

0: have been listening to another transcribed adventure of The Saint, the Robin Hood of modern crime. And now, here is our star, Vincent Price.
1: Ladies and gentlemen, in tonight's cast, you heard Sheila Bromley as Susan and Ted DeCorthia as Rico. Sidney Miller played the night watchman, Gleason. And Peter Leeds played Collins. Harry Bartell was the lieutenant and Harry Brown the policeman. Louis is played by Larry Dobkin. This is Vincent Price inviting you to join us again next week at this same time for another exciting adventure of The Saint. Good night.

0: This script of The Saint was written by Louis Vittes. The Saint, based on characters created by Leslie Charteris, is a James L. Safley production and is directed by Helen Mack. Vincent Price is soon to be seen co-starring with Errol Flynn and Michelin Pearl in William Marshall's production of Bloodline. All you Saint fans will be glad to know that the Saint comic books are on sale at all newsstands. This is Don Stanley speaking. Three chimes mean good times on NBC. All you listeners are invited to another gala broadcast later today of the big show, NBC's Sunday Listening Treat. The unpredictable Tallulah's famous guests for the big show today include everybody's favorite, Jimmy Durante, the clever Milton Berle, Ethel Merman, and Gordon McRae with Songs You Like to Hear, and many, many more stars and entertainers. Your big Sunday lineup today also includes a splendid one-hour presentation of the comedy The Man in Possession, bringing you as it stars the famous acting team of Rex Harrison and Lily Palmer on Theater Guild on the Air. And enjoy The Phil Harris Show later on NBC.
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3: If you're paying this kind of money for a car, you'd want it to have a touch of style, legroom, four doors, and all that. 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
6: Have you crossed Mr. Kipling in the meadow by the church? 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An artist needs inspiration, he explained. Golden shortcrust pastry, delicious apple filling, and just the right amount of sugar sprinkled on top. But then, when it comes to the little details, Mr. Kipling does have an exceedingly good eye.
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8: All aboard for the transcribed premiere production, The Cruise of the Poll Parrot. It's time to continue that exciting story of the sea and whaling days aboard the good ship Poll Parrot on its return voyage after 2 years of adventure and treasure hunting away from its home port of New Bedford. When we last heard from our friends, Johnny, Sue, Dickon, Captain Dalton, Ezra Grange, and Poll Parrot himself, they were beached on an unknown island somewhere in the South Atlantic when the good ship Poll Parrot was washed ashore during a terrific storm. The squall struck just as Captain Karsh, the skipper of a privateer vessel, and his crew overpowered the Poll Parrot's crew and were about to take charge in an effort to find the hidden diamonds our friends discovered on Galto Island quite some time ago. After the Poll Parrot was wrecked upon the beach, Captain Dalton told Karsh to take his men and stay on the other side of the island. Karsh demanded that his fiancée, Annabel Wilson, accompany him. But having just found out the true character of Karsh, she refuses. At that moment, an arrow strikes in a tree, barely missing Captain Dalton, which leads them to believe there is a band of South American Indians on the island. Karsh has left for the other side of the island, and Captain Dalton and some of his men go in search of the person or persons responsible for the arrow almost hitting them. Dickon and Mr. Grange have stayed behind with Johnny, Sue, and Annabel Wilson on the beach. And as we see them now, Grange is speaking with Miss Wilson.
9: I'm mighty sorry for you, Miss Wilson. It must be quite a shock to discover the man you care for and intended to marry turns out to be such a rascal as Karsh.
10: Don't feel sorry for me, Mr. Grange. Well, I consider myself very fortunate to find out all about him. If I'd married him, it would have been too late.
9: Well, you're right there. But you're taking it mighty bravely.
10: Well, after seeing how brave you and your Captain Dalton and little Johnny and Sue here are, I realize there's no other way to be. I shall try to be just as brave

0: Right there. But you're taking it mighty bravely.
1: Well, after seeing how brave you and your Captain Dalton and little Johnny and Sue here are, I realize there's no other way to be. I shall try to be just as brave. Only I hope we're rescued from this island before I begin to lose my nerve.
2: You don't have to be afraid, Miss Annabelle. You have us all to look after you.
0: And look after you we will. Karsh will not harm you while we're here, I can assure you.
1: It's not Bruno Karsh, I fear. It's the natives on this island, whoever they may be.
2: Well, don't worry about them. Captain Dalton and his men will see to them. Unless
1: what, Sue?
2: Unless there are too many natives on this island.
0: I don't believe that possible. We must be miles away from any great number of people.
1: Oh, I hope Captain Dalton and his men return soon. They've been gone for hours.
0: Oh, they'll be... Oh, there they are now. You see? Way down the beach there.
2: Oh, I see them. Oh, Ezra.
0: What's the matter?
2: Captain Dalton is not with them.
3: No, he isn't. But I suppose he's lagging behind for some reason or other. He'll be along soon.
1: Mr. Grange, I feel as if something happened to Captain Dalton.
0: Nonsense. We'll soon find out. Mr. Wainwright and his men are running this way.
4: Mr. Grange!
0: What's up, man? You're white as a sheet. You look like you've seen a ghost.
4: Aye, worse than that, sir. We...
2: Something has happened to Captain Dalton.
4: Aye, miss, blow me down. Something has happened.
0: Out with it, man. What is it?
4: If I only knew, sir, but I don't. There's something on this island that ain't human, it ain't.
1: Oh, Mr. Grange, I knew it. I knew it.
0: Rubbish. What are you talking about, Mr. Wainwright?
4: Oh, help me, Mr. Grange. I'm not one to let my imagination run away with me. I've sailed the seven seas a dozen times and more. I've seen the fakers of India perform the tricks of Hindu magic. I've seen witch doctors of the South Sea Islands cast their blooming spells, I have, and it ain't fazed me in the least, sir, it hasn't. But fell me a deck with a belaying pin when a man, leastways your own captain, disappears before your own eyes. Well, lash me to a yard arm, sir. It's too much.
0: Mr. Wainwright, the excitement of the past few days is evidently having its effect on you. Now stop this chattering and tell us what happened. And none of this foolishness about someone disappearing in thin air. There's no sense to it.
4: I know, sir. It doesn't make sense. It doesn't. But it's true, and I tell you, sir, there's something uncanny about it all.
0: Wainwright, if something has happened to Captain Dalton, we've just got to find him. But you must pull yourself together and tell us just what did happen.
4: Well, sir, when we left here, we started out in the direction from where that bloomin' arrow came when it stuck in the tree there. We beat our way along a small path that led us directly into the jungle that most likely covers the entire center part of this here island. We searched carefully as well as we could, sir, but not a sight of anything or anyone could we see.
0: Where was Captain Dalton all this time?
4: The captain was a short distance ahead of us. When the men and me haul sails and stop short, as we hear a sound what sounds like groaning in the underbrush. We rushed into the underbrush to see where the sound was coming from, we did, and...
5: Aye, and we soon found out what it was, sir.
6: Just an old owl. Stood blinking at us.
4: That's right, Mr. Grange. And when we returned to the path, Captain Dalton was gone, sir.
0: But he may have gone ahead.
4: No, sir, he didn't. We called to him, but he didn't answer. He wouldn't have had time to get very far, so we called again. No answer again. We searched and searched, and no trace of him could we find. Not even a footprint. His footprints just seemed to stop. Like I'm telling you, Captain Dalton just disappeared into thin air.
6: Aye, it's the truth, Mr. Wainwright saying. Something got the captain. And whatever it wasn't human.
1: Oh, I knew something happened to Captain Dalton. I knew it.
5: Lash me to a yardarm, sir. I'd rather have gone down with a good old Paul Parrot than try to hook up with something you can't see. Blimey if I wouldn't.
1: Mr. Grange, I'm frightened.
0: Look here now. We must keep our wits about this thing. We've got to find Captain Dalton, so I'm taking charge. Wainwright?
4: Aye, sir.
0: Round up what's left of our crew and old Dickon. He's down looking over the Paul Parrot to see what has to be done to put her in repairs. We'll search for Captain Dalton, but we won't take any chances. So we'll all stay together until we find him.
4: Aye, aye, sir.
0: At that, it may have been better to allow Karsh and his men to stay with us. We'd have more men then, and we'd stand a better chance.
1: I'm sure we can make out without them, Mr. Grange.
0: I hope so. Yet I can't help but think that if we had let them stay...
2: Johnny... Do you suppose Bruno Karsh and his men had anything to do with Captain Dalton's disappearing?
3: I don't think so. They went in the opposite direction to the path Captain Dalton took through the jungle. Still, I'm not so sure.
2: I wouldn't put it past him. You know how he hates Captain Dalton, especially for knocking him down like the captain did aboard the Paul

0: bet right now, if he isn't the one who captured Captain Dalton, he's most likely plotting to do something so he can get Miss Annabelle back and those diamonds.
1: Master's eye, Branny. I'll settle matters with that Captain Dalton if it takes me to my dying days. He's a smooth one, he is. But s'help me, he laid you low for fair, he did. Hold your lip, you bloomin' hook arm, or you'll know what's good for you. You ain't scaring me none, you bloomin' barnacle. Now listen here, Branny. I'm still your captain, and you'll not talk to me like this.
2: Captain of what? Cast away like we be here on this island without a ship, and you still wants to be captain?
1: Blimey, that's good it is. Drat you, you swab. I'd tear you apart, I would, with my bare hands, but for one thing.
2: Aye. And you know what that one thing is.
1: Branny. Branny. Keep that hook hand of yours away from me. Keep it away.
2: I wouldn't use it on ye, me pet. It's just to remind ye we be on even keel now, we be. Besides, I'm a-willing to work with ye. But remember, on even keel.
1: All right, Branny. I need you. You're my first mate, you are. A captain's got to have a first mate.
2: I was your first mate. I'm skipper now, same as you. Remember, even keel, says I.
1: All right, all right. Now listen. There are two things Dalton's got what we want.
2: Aye. Your betrothed, Annabelle, and a swag of diamonds.
1: You're right. Annabelle and those diamonds. Somehow we'll get them both. I'll have my Annabelle back, and we'll split the diamonds.
2: You'll have your Annabelle, and I'll take the diamonds.
1: Why, bless you!
2: Even keel. Remember, even keel.
0: Oh, it seems like we've been walking for hours through this jungle, and still no sight of Captain Dalton.
3: It seems like hours, Sue. But it hasn't been very long.
4: Wainwright, how far are we from where Captain Dalton disappeared?
5: Not far, sir. We're almost there now.
4: If we don't find Captain Dalton, at least I hope we come to some kind of a clearing so we can pitch camp.
6: From the looks of it, sir, I don't think there's a clearing for miles.
7: Clearing ahead! Clearing ahead!
6: Oh, you're as blind as a bat, you are.
8: Mr. Grange, here's the spot.
4: Wait there, Mr. Wainwright. We'll be right with you.
8: Just as I told you, sir. Here is where Captain Dalton's footprints stop.
6: No, me down, sir. They don't go anywhere.
4: That does seem to be right. But why? How?
8: So help me, it's past all right thinking it is.
0: Johnny, how could that be? How could anyone's footprints come to a stop like that and then go nowhere at all?
3: I'm thinking of that myself, Sue. Now, how could that happen?
0: Wait a minute. What, Johnny?
6: What's wrong, lad?
3: Nothing's wrong. I think I've got the right answer.
4: Johnny, what are you getting at?
3: Mr. Grange, Captain Dalton's footprints stop here, don't they?
4: That's right. Mr. Wainwright says these are Captain Dalton's tracks.
3: And if the tracks don't go ahead, and you see they haven't gone to either side, and then if he had retraced his steps, you could see the shoe prints going in the opposite direction, couldn't you?
4: That's right. Well, what are you getting at, lad?
3: There's only one other way he could go.
0: Where, Johnny?
3: Straight up.
6: Johnny, lad, you've hit it. You've hit it.
3: Someone in that tree up there could have dropped a rope around Captain Dalton and pulled him up from the ground.
0: Yes, and the way those vines hang from the trees, they could have swung from tree to tree without ever coming back down to the ground.
4: That looks like the plausible answer, all right.
7: Mutiny! Mutiny!
4: Where did that arrow come from?
3: From above in that tree.
0: Oh, look!
4: Good Lord! Savages!
9: What a spot for Johnny and Sue and all our friends to be in. Right in the middle of a jungle island, savages all around them threatening. And not to forget Captain Karsh and Briny plotting against them. And where is Captain Dalton? Is he alive? Is he held captive? What are Johnny, Sue, Mr. Grange, Dickon, and the rest going to do to get out of this tight spot? Well, they've been in many tight spots before, and they always manage to get out of them. But then they had Captain Dalton with them before. Now they don't even know where he is. Something's bound to happen soon, so don't fail to be with us when we continue with another transcribed episode on The Cruise of the Paul Parrot. Until then, this is your Paul Parrot announcer, Dave Ward, saying goodbye.

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0: Well, in Summerfield, the early morning sun shines warm and friendly across the water commissioner's desk. Outside, the birds are singing, the grass is sending tender shoots through the soil, and it's the kind of day when the average man has spring fever. And being a big man, the great Gildersleeve naturally has a little more than average.
1: Did you say something, Mr. Gildersleeve?
2: Huh? Oh, no, Bessie. While you're resting, you might bring me the morning paper.
1: Oh, I thought you'd read it.
2: I did, Bessie, but I want to put it under my feet. The mayor always gets upset when he sees scratches on top of my desk.
1: Would you mind waiting one second? I'm reading about the Whistling Bandit.
2: Whistling Bandit?
1: They say he's the most dangerous criminal since Dillinger.
2: Hmm?
1: He struck again, Mr. Gildersleeve. He robbed the post office in Dexter.
2: Dexter? Say, he's getting pretty close. How do they know it was the Whistling Bandit?
1: Well, as he left with the money, the watchman heard him whistling, "Pennies from Heaven." That's his theme song.
2: Theme song? Oh, my goodness. What a bandit won't do these days for publicity.
1: My boyfriend says if the police don't catch him soon, he's going to have that song back on the hit parade.
2: Well, if I ever ran into him, he'd change his tune. Now, Bessie, give me the paper and put your nose to the grindstone.
1: Yes, sir.
2: Whistling Bandit. What won't they think of next?
3: Gildersleeve.
1: Oh, good morning, Mayor Terwilliger.
3: Good morning, Bessie.
2: Well, Mr. Mayor, come in.
3: Thank you. Gildersleeve, there's a little something I think you'll enjoy doing.
2: Oh?
3: I just had a telephone call from the game warden, and the fish are biting like mad up at Lake Chester.
2: They are? Well, well.
3: But I don't think I should take his word for it, Gildersleeve. It just occurred to me that the mayor and one of his commissioners who loves the sport should go up there and do some angling.
2: Well, I'm a pretty good angler. You can count on me.
3: Good. Then the police commissioner and I can go fishing.
2: Sure. The police commissioner?
3: Well, I knew you wouldn't mind assuming Armstrong's duties for a few days.
2: But, Mr. Mayor, I
3: thought... Now, Gildersleeve, of all the city commissioners, you're the most logical one to leave in charge of his department.
2: I am?
3: Since you seem to have so little to do in your own department.
2: Oh.
3: If you look in on Armstrong's office once a day, that'll be sufficient. Now, go ahead and finish reading your newspaper. Gildersleeve.
2: Yes?
3: Of course, there's no extra salary in this for you, but we'll bring you a fish.
2: Yeah. Oh, thank you very much. I hope he falls in the lake, the old halibut. Good to be home. It's been a long day. Tomorrow is going to be a longer one. If I have to do the police commissioner's work, too. I may not even go to his office. I'm not going to let the mayor push me around.
4: Come on, Unc. Time for supper.
2: Go ahead, Leroy. I'm not very hungry.
4: What's the matter?
2: Well, the mayor's overworking your poor old Uncle Leroy.
4: At the water department? Are you kidding?
2: Leroy, let's not be disrespectful. There's plenty to do down there. And the mayor came in today and left me in charge of another department.
4: Yeah? You in charge of streets and sewers again?
2: Leroy?
1: Hello, Unky.
2: Hello, Marjorie.
1: Congratulations.
2: Congratulations for what?
1: For being appointed acting police commissioner.
4: Police commissioner? Gee, I didn't know that was it, Unc.
2: Well, Leroy, it's nothing but extra work and no pay, except maybe a fish.
1: Well, it sounds very important to me, Unky. Here it is in the evening paper.
2: It is?
1: Today, Mr. Throckmorton P. Gildersleeve, popular city water commissioner, was appointed acting police commissioner.
2: Well, I didn't think they'd put it in the paper.
1: The mayor, before leaving with Commissioner Armstrong on a business trip...
2: Business trip.
1: ...stated to the press that he could think of no one who would make a more capable police commissioner than Mr. Gildersleeve.
2: He did? Leroy, go see if the paper boy on the corner has any extra copies.
4: Okay, Unc. Hey, Unc, what does the police commissioner do?
2: Do? Well, he's head of all the police.
4: Yeah? You mean you're even ahead of Chief Gates?
2: Well, yes, I most certainly am.
4: Oh, boy, a big shot!
2: Little Leroy.
1: When do you take over your new duties, Uncle Morris?
2: First thing in the morning, my dear.
5: Dinner's on the table. Ain't nobody gonna come and eat.
1: Well, we're all excited, Bertie. Uncle Mort's been appointed police commissioner.
5: Police commissioner?
2: Of course, I'm still water commissioner, too.
5: Yes, sir. But you mean you head of all the police?
2: That's right, Bertie.
5: Police commissioner.
2: Bertie, what are you laughing at?
5: Oh, just wait till the law whistles at me for jaywalking again.
2: What's this?
5: I say, don't talk to me. Tell it to the police commissioner.
2: Now, Bertie.
5: And wait till they tell me to keep the can by the alley. And I say, don't talk to me. Tell it to the police commissioner.
2: Bertie, let's not take advantage of this thing.
5: And if one of them fellas ever tells me I'm burning rubbish at the wrong time, you know what I won't tell him, Mr. Gilsleeve?
2: What, Bertie?
5: I say, don't talk to me. Tell it to the police commissioner.
2: Well, maybe I'm gonna like being police commissioner.

0: This is his office, I guess. Police Commissioner Armstrong on the door. I wonder if I shouldn't have that changed. No, not just for a couple of days.
1: Morning.
0: Good morning. Young man, what are you doing in this office at 9 o'clock in the morning?
1: Oh, I work here.
0: Oh.
1: I'm assistant to Police Commissioner Armstrong.
0: What's your name?
1: Armstrong.
0: Who?
1: I'm a relative.
0: Relative, oh, yeah. Well, Armstrong, I'm the new police commissioner.
1: Yes, I know.
0: Now then, where's the commissioner's desk?
1: Everything's taken care of, Mr. Gildersleeve. If anything comes up, I'll call you at the water department.
0: The water department? Not so fast, relative, Armstrong. I was appointed police commissioner, and I'm going to operate from here.
1: Okay.
0: And Armstrong, I've asked Police Chief Gates to come over here this morning and report.
1: Report what, sir?
0: Well, crime.
1: Oh.
0: So send him in. Oh, nice office here. Quite an arsenal in this cabinet.
1: Yes, sir. That's a display of all the weapons used by the police force.
0: Very impressive. What's this on the desk? Well, a gold badge.
1: Oh, that belongs to Commissioner Armstrong. I'd better pick it up and lock it up.
0: Never mind. Well, I think I'll pin it on.
2: Anybody home?
0: Hello, Judge.
2: Good morning, Gildy. Well, are you giving yourself a medal already for your work in the police department?
0: I'm pinning on my badge, Judge.
2: Well, don't puncture yourself, Gildy. A big balloon like you might explode.
0: All right, Hooker, what's on your mind? I'm very busy.
2: Well, I'll only take a minute because I'm double parked downstairs, but I just have to run up and verify my suspicions.
0: What suspicions?
2: That you're neglecting your regular job for this chance to play policeman.
0: Now, Judge...
2: I thought this was your busy day at the water department, Gildy, with all the end-of-the-month collections coming in.
0: Well, if any crimes come in, they'll need me here, too.
2: Oh, balderdash, Gildy. What? Biggest crime in this town is the way you run that water department, and you know it.
0: Watch it, Judge.
2: If someone violated the law, you wouldn't know what to do anyway.
0: Oh, wouldn't I?
3: Well, good morning, gentlemen.
2: Good morning, Chief.
0: Hello, Chief. You're just in time.
3: What's up, Mr. Commissioner? Do you have some heels you want me to run down? Oh, oh, oh.
0: You bet I've got a heel, and I want you to arrest him.
3: What?
0: Chief, Judge Hooker just informed me that there's a car downstairs, double parked.
2: But, Gildy, that's my car.
0: Give him a ticket, Chief.
3: But, Mr. Gildersleeve, he's the judge.
0: Ignorance of the law is no excuse. Give him a ticket.
2: But, Gildy!
0: I knew I was going to like this job. Hi, George. I've covered the town pretty well this morning. I got a whole notebook full of changes to make in the police department. Better take time out for lunch, though. Oop! Look at that woman crossing the street on a red light. Good thing I brought this police whistle.
4: Don't you go tooting that whistle at me. Tell it to the police commissioner.
0: Yeah, oh. Hey, Bertie, I didn't know it was you.
4: Oh, Mr. Gildersleeve, ain't I lucky it's you that caught me.
0: Now, Bertie, let's wait for the light to change.
4: I've been waiting here just like everybody else, but nothing happened.
0: What do you mean?
4: The light's stuck on red.
0: Oh, my goodness. What kind of a police department is Chief Gates run here? Well, I guess the commissioner will have to get out there and direct traffic. All right, everybody. Stop. Move. Halt.
4: I know that man. He's the police commissioner.

0: Hello, Peavy.
1: Yeah, hello, Mr. Gildersleeve. What can I do for you?
0: Well, I worked up quite an appetite this morning. May I look at your menu?
1: Well, if you want to.
0: What?
1: Looks just like it did yesterday.
0: Oh? Well, might give me a Denver sandwich.
1: That's a good selection. Had a nice compliment on our Denver sandwich today.
0: That's so?
1: Traveling man from Denver.
0: Hurry up with the sandwich, Petey. You better give me a double scoop of potato salad and a double malted milk.
1: My, my.
0: Well, if I'm going to be a policeman, I may as well eat like one.
1: How's that?
0: Don't tell me you haven't read the paper, Peavy.
1: I didn't say I hadn't read the paper.
0: Well, didn't anything catch your eye?
1: Yes, Daisy May is quite a girl. Yeah.
0: Daisy May, Peavy, I wasn't thinking of the comics. I was referring to an article about me being police commissioner.
1: Well, you read what you think is funny, and I'll read what I think is funny.
0: Peavy, I'll have you know that I'm in charge of the whole police department for a few days.
1: You don't say.
0: You bet. I've taken over.
1: I imagine you have.
0: What?
1: Congratulations, Mr. Gildersleeve.
0: Well, thank you. Do you know what I've done on my first day, Peavy?
2: Gildy, I've been looking all over for you.
0: Hello, Judge. The first thing I did, Peavy, was to set Chief Gates straight on a few things.
2: Gildy, listen to me for a minute.
0: Judge, stop worrying about your traffic ticket. I can give them out and I can tear them up.
2: That's not it, Gildy.
0: Let go of my coat sleeve. I'm talking to Peavy.
2: Well, are you telling him about the Whistling Bandit?
0: Don't you worry about the Whistling Bandit. Nobody's going to get away with anything while I'm in charge.
2: Gildy.
0: What is it, Judge?
2: The Whistling Bandit has struck Summerfield.
0: Huh?
2: While you were strutting around directing traffic.
0: Oh, my goodness.
1: My, my.
0: I better get out of here. Judge, what did he rob?
2: That's what I've been trying to tell you. He robbed the safe at your water department.
0: Oh! He can't do that to me.
1: Well, no, I wouldn't say that.

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0: Well, the day the great Gildersleeve became temporary police commissioner, the dreaded Whistling Bandit struck Summerfield. This is particularly embarrassing to our hero, since the bandit's first target was the water department. Now the great man and his secretary are in the office trying to figure out just how it happened.
1: Bessie, where were you when the safe was robbed?
2: Me? I was down having a malted milk.
1: Oh, Fred. Bessie, one of these days you're going to turn into a malted milk.
2: I hope it's chocolate.
1: Let's be serious, Bessie. You shouldn't have left the office.
2: But it was my lunch hour, Mr. Gildersleeve. You always told me if you weren't back by 12, just to leave the door open.
1: I did? Well...
3: Commissioner Gildersleeve.
1: Hello, Chief. I've been waiting for you.
2: Hello, Chief Gates.
3: Hello, Bessie. Mr. Gildersleeve, have you seen the extra on the streets?
1: Extra?
3: Listen to this. Bandit robs water department while new commissioner has chief of police up a pole fixing traffic light.
1: What's this?
3: Mr. Gildersleeve, when a robbery is committed, up a pole is a very embarrassing place for the chief to be.
1: Now, Chief...
3: You put the department on quite a spot. This isn't good publicity for us.
1: Well, it isn't good publicity for me either.
2: It is for me. The newspapers took my picture.
1: Oh, please, Bessie. Well, Chief, what are you going to do about this?
3: What am I going to do about it? What are you going to do about it?
1: What?
3: You know so much about running the department. Run it.
1: But, Chief, I need your help.
3: I don't know why you'd ask the chief of police for help. All I'm good for is to shinny up poles and fix traffic lights.
1: I know that, but...
3: Oh, you do? Good day, Mr. Gildersleeve.
1: Chief,
3: you
1: come back.
3: You got yourself into this. Let's see you get out of it.
2: I don't know what the chief is so excited about. The papers say wonderful things about you, Mr. Gildersleeve.
1: They do?
2: Yes, sir. Mr. Gildersleeve, what's a Keystone Cop?
1: Oh, my goodness.
4: I've been trying to get in touch with you, Chief.
3: Well, I was in Gildersleeve's office. What's up, Armstrong?
4: Well, I telephoned the sheriff and Dexter and got some information on the Whistling Bandit. He's a smart operator.
3: Oh?
4: He pulls a little job, then hires himself as a detective to catch himself. Then he pulls a bigger job.
3: Say now, that's pretty clever.
4: I guess I better give this information to Commissioner Gildersleeve, too.
3: There's no use in calling him. I don't mean to be disrespectful, but Police Commissioner Gildersleeve couldn't catch his own big toe. What else do you have on the bandit?
4: Well, he's a huge man, armed and desperate, and he's always whistling pennies from heaven.
3: Yes, I know. I wonder where that scoundrel's headed for now.
1: My first day as police commissioner, Bessie, and I've made a monkey of myself.
2: Yes, sir.
1: The chief's left me. The regular commissioner's gone fishing with the mayor. Bessie, I guess it's up to you and me. Let's try to reenact the crime.
2: Mr. Gildersleeve, you mean we're going to rob the safe, too?
1: No, Bessie. I wish I had some competent help on this thing.
5: Pardon me.
1: What?
5: Is this where I'll find the acting police commissioner?
1: Yes, that's me, Throckmorton P. Gildersleeve.
5: My name is Jolly. I have something to talk to you about.
1: Oh, well, have a seat, Mr. Jolly. I'll be with you in just a minute. We've had a little upset here, and if you don't mind, I'd like to get some information from my secretary.
5: Go right ahead, friend. I've got more time than money.
1: Yeah. Now, Bessie, let's start at the beginning, huh? When you came back from lunch and found the safe had been robbed, did you notice any clues?
2: Clues?
1: I mean, well, did you see any strange fingerprints?
2: How do you tell a strange one?
1: Well,
5: the robber didn't leave any fingerprints, friend.
1: What?
5: If you're talking about the Whistling Bandit, he always wears gloves. I know.
1: Oh? Come to think of it, Bessie, how do you know it was the Whistling Bandit?
2: Well, who else could it be, Mr. Gildersleeve? When I came back from lunch, I heard somebody going down the alley whistling Pennies from Heaven.
1: Oh, yes. And how does that tune go?
2: Oh, I can't whistle, Mr. Gildersleeve.
5: The Whistling Bandit sounds like this.
1: Well, very good. Thank you. Wait a minute. How do you happen to know so much about the Whistling Bandit?
5: Well, I've been one step behind that man for years.
1: Oh?
5: And that's what I came up here to talk to you about. I'm a part-time detective.
1: You are?
5: Here are my credentials, friend. I've got a lot of them.
1: Well, nice badge.
5: Thank you. I got that off the head of the detective bureau in Kansas City.
1: Yeah. Very pretty. He must have thought a lot of you.
5: Well, he learned to respect me.
1: Say, how would you like to help me catch this Whistling Bandit?
5: Well, that's a big order, friend.
1: Well, with all you know about him, it shouldn't be hard.
2: And you whistle just like him.
5: What's that, miss?
1: Bessie, you stay out of this.
2: Yes, sir.
1: How about it, Jolly? Will you take the job?
5: Well, I'm pretty busy. There's been a lot of crime lately.
1: Yeah, I know. That's why I need a good detective like you.
5: Well.
1: Please, Jolly. It means a lot to me.
5: Well, it does to me, too. I'll take the job.
1: Great. I'll get Chief Gates on the telephone and tell him I've hired a private detective.
5: Oh, just a minute. Don't call the chief of police.
1: Why not?
5: Well, you'd like to get all the credit yourself, wouldn't you, Commissioner?
1: Say, that's not a bad idea. You're pretty clever, Jolly.
5: I think so, friend.
1: George, I'll show Chief Gates. And wait till the mayor comes back. My name will be all over the front page. I can just see the headlines.
5: And so can I.
1: Now then, how do we go about capturing this crook?
5: Well, he usually follows a little job with a big job.
1: He does?
5: What's the biggest bank in town?
1: Well, First National.
5: Then if I know the Whistling Bandit, that's where he'd like to be tonight.
1: Oh? Say, maybe you and I should set a trap for him there.
5: We can handle that, if you can get us in the bank after dark.
1: Well, that shouldn't be hard to arrange. I'm the police commissioner.
5: You get us in, and I guarantee the bandit will be there.
2: Be careful, Mr. Gildersleeve. The Whistling Bandit is a killer.
5: You're not just whistling, miss.
1: Now, Bessie, don't try to frighten Mr. Jolly. He doesn't have a thing to worry about with me along.
5: I sure don't, friend.

0: Getting dark, Jolly. Might as well go on in the bank.
1: I'm right behind you, friend.
0: You have a gun, haven't you?
1: Two of them.
0: Good.
1: How about you?
0: Oh, I've got a gun, all right.
1: Mm-hmm. Glad to know that.
0: I brought a tear gas bomb, too. The whistling bandit fools with me, he'll be the crying bandit.
1: Well, let's get inside before somebody sees us.
0: Oh, yeah, yeah. Say, this door is hard to open.
1: A lot of banks are hard to get into. Let me try. There you are.
0: Say, you're pretty good.
1: After you, friend.
0: Oh, no, after you. I want to be a pig. Now on, you're in charge.
1: Well, guess I am.
0: Pretty musty in here. Must have taken in a lot of old bills today.
1: I hope so.
0: What?
1: Why don't you wait here, friend, while I case the joint?
0: Case the joint?
1: I mean, I'll go back and see where the vaults are.
0: Vaults? Oh, I better go with you.
1: Well, if you want to, that's where the shooting's liable to take place.
0: It is? Guess I'd better stay up here at that, like you suggested. After all, you're in charge.
1: That's the kind of cooperation I like, friend. If you see anybody, don't fail to give me plenty of warning.
0: Yeah, don't worry, I will. Nice fella, that Jolly. So friendly and so helpful. Well, may as well get behind this marble counter. No use taking foolish chances. Quiet in here.
2: Meow.
0: What was that?
2: Meow.
0: Oh, a kitty. Kitty, kitty. Kitty, what are you doing in the bank? Looking for a rat too, eh? Oh, well, he didn't get it. Well, let's not get nervous, kitty. May as well sit down behind this desk. Darn chair. Dark in here. Wonder if I shouldn't have brought Chief Gates along. For some reason, I don't feel as safe as I did a moment ago. Wonder how long I'll have to wait. How did that tune go? Catchy. What's that? Oh, that was me, my echo. Oop, that wasn't me. Sounds like Jolly. Jolly, is that you?
1: It's not J. Edgar Hoover, sucker.
0: Yeah, sucker? What do you mean by that? What are you doing with all that money?
1: Don't be naive, fat boy.
0: Say, I know who you are. You're the Whistling Bandit.
1: No use reaching for your gun. I already got it.
0: What? Why, you dirty pickpocket.
1: Back up against the wall, Gildersleeve.
0: Now, Jolly, I trusted you.
1: That was your mistake. Back up against the wall, fat boy.
0: Look who's talking.
1: Back up!
0: I warn you, Jolly, I still have a tear gas bomb, and I'll use it.
1: Shut up. I'm going to take care of you and scram out of here.
0: Jolly, you won't get away with this.
1: Shut up and keep backing.
0: I'm backing, but... Oh, darn cat.
1: Gildersleeve, don't drop the tear gas.
0: Oh. It slipped, Jolly.
3: I'll get you, Gildersleeve. Where are you?
0: I can't see. Can't breathe. I'd better open the window. Over. Now what did I do?

0: Sergeant, slip the handcuffs on that man. He's dangerous.
1: Yes, sir. He won't be hard to handle. He's too full of tear gas.
0: Is Gildersleeve coming around, Mr. Mayor?
2: I think so.
0: Well, give him air, folks.
2: Do you feel now, Gildersleeve?
3: All right, I guess. Mr. Mayor, I thought you were fishing.
2: I fell out of the boat, so we came back early.
3: You did? Good. I mean, well.
2: Gildersleeve, that was mighty clever of you to open the window and set off the burglar alarm. That took fast thinking.
3: Well, I did it fast, all right. Where's the whistling bandit?
0: He's handcuffed, right there on the floor.
3: He is? Oh, hello, sucker. Guess he can't wave back.
2: Oh, Gildersleeve, the city is proud of you. How would you like to become permanent police commissioner?
3: Well...
2: Think it over, Gildersleeve. Now we want to get a picture of you for the press. Would you mind demonstrating exactly how you routed the bandits?
3: Oh, no. Be glad to, Mr. Mayor. Chief, hand me one of your tear gas bombs.
0: Anything you want, Commissioner.
3: Thank you, old boy. Stand back, folks. Well, I was standing right here, and the bandit was coming toward me with three guns. Two of his and one of mine.
2: Great.
3: Yeah, here I was, armed only with the tear gas bomb. I knew it was him or me, Mr. Mayor, but I couldn't let the city down. So I grabbed the tear gas bomb like this. Hoop, hoop, hoop, look out! Sorry, Mr. Mayor. I'll open the window.
4: Oh, Fred, the heck with this job. I want to stay water, Commissioner.

0: The Great Gildersleeve will be back in just a moment. They say that in the spring, a young man's fancy turns to thoughts of love. 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
1: 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Go ahead, Jolly.
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1: 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Good night, folks.
0: The Great Gildersleeve is played by Harold Perry. The show is written by John Elliott and Andy White, with music by Jack Meekin. Included in the cast are Walter Tetley, Mary Lee Robb, Lillian Randolph, Earl Ross, and Richard LeGrand. This is John Wald saying goodnight for the Kraft Foods Company, makers of the famous line of Kraft quality food products. 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
1: You bet.
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5: I'm the Comic Weekly Man, the jolly Comic Weekly Man, and I'm here to read the funnies to you happy boys and honeys. 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
6: Hello. Hello, hello.
7: Hello, hello, hello.
6: Little Miss Honey, how are you today?
7: Oh, I'm just fine. I've been having a wonderful time making snowmen.
6: Oh, that's marvelous.
7: Yes, the snow is 2 feet deep and I've been playing Fox and the Geese. I just love to play Fox and the Geese.
6: So do I.
7: Oh, I like the winter. You can make up such nice things out of your head with the snow.
6: Yes, I made an interesting thing out of my head one time in the winter.
7: What?
6: An icicle on the end of my nose.
7: Oh, that's funny. Now, please read me the funnies.
6: Puck the Comic Weekly?
7: Yes.
6: Very well, I will in just a moment. But before I do, let's listen to this nice man. Now, here we go with Puck the Comic Weekly. And on the first page...
7: Oh, Hopalong Cassidy.
6: And we'll read Hopalong Cassidy right now.
7: Magic words for the music, please.
6: Very well, my lady. Six guns blazing as he thunders along. Give us music for Hopalong. Hoppy has been captured by the outlaw gang, headed by a girl named Calico. The gang has been operating a mine, and Hoppy has been put to work underground in the mine. As Hoppy works, he looks up, and he sees... Calico standing on the other side of the little dump car. Hoppy says, "Well, I figured you'd be showing up sooner or later, Calico." Calico tells him that she can use a man like him, and she offers him a place in her organization. First picture, next row, she tells him to write a farewell letter to his Bar 20 friends, telling them that he won't be back. She tells Hoppy she can't risk having a search party show up looking for him. Hoppy realizes that this might be one way of outsmarting Calico, so he tells her, "Calico, you've just taken on a new hand." Third picture, second row. As they approach the shack where her office is, Hoppy tells Calico, "I'll tell the Bar 20 bunch that I'm quitting the ranch and going into the mining business somewhere." Calico asks him how he's going to make sure that they believe him. Last picture of the row, Hoppy picks up a handful of pyrite dust from the desk, which is what they've been mining, and he says, "I'll enclose a sample of pyrite dust as proof." Second picture, bottom row, Hoppy hands Calico a letter, enclosing the pyrite dust, and signed in his hand. Calico thanks him, then smiles coldly, saying that at last she has him in her power, that no one will come here looking for him now. Hoppy asks, "What do you mean?" Calico's henchman holds a gun on him last picture, saying, "You just writ your own death warrant." And Calico says, "Take him away, Bullwhip. I have an important letter to mail."
7: To get Hoppy to write that letter by a trick like that.
6: Yes, you just can't trust thieves.
7: No. Now will they kill Hoppy?
6: Well, it looks like they're going to try to.
7: Oh, and there's so many people around that mine, I don't know how Hoppy's going to escape from them.
6: Well, next week we'll find out about that. Now what?
7: Well, now could we please read Spence Valiant?
6: Certainly. Let's turn over the page. And there, on page 3, is Prince Valiant.
7: Oh, and last week he was so romantic.
6: Indeed it was, because Black Robert and Sir Reef Hook are at war with each other.
7: And Sir Reef Hook had captured Black Robert's son and tied him to a stake right inside of the enemy.
6: Yes, he'd hoped that Black Robert would surrender when he saw that his son was captured.
7: But instead, he attacked it. And then Sir Reef Hook's beautiful daughter chained herself to the stake, too, because she was in love with Adrian. That's Black Robert's son.
6: And then the battle stopped. And Val cut the two lovers loose from the stake.
7: And now please read so we can see what happens next.
6: Very well. Here we go with Prince Valiant and the Days of King Arthur. Hecate, Brecate, Grey Malkin, and Quince. Music romantic for a fair, fair prince. Prince Valiant releases the two lovers and stands back, a satisfied smile on his face. Surely, he thinks, their romantic plight will stop the war. But last picture, top row, slowly his expression changes as an angry murmur rises to a roar. It seems that no one save he and the two lovers wants peace. Val sees the grim look on Black Robert's face, first picture, next row. He's broken through the wall of Sir Reese's castle, and Black Robert thinks that the long dispute should end in victory for him. Val quickly looks at Sir Ree, and he sees the grim look on Sir Ree's face also. Sir Ree is thinking that if the promised help arrives this day and attacks his enemy in the rear, that Sir Ree can win, and he will be master of all the lands thereabout. Then Val looks at the army of fighting men, last picture of the row. The soldiers on Edith's side, not knowing the true state of affairs, are confident of victory, and they think only of the rich plunder that they can all go home with, spoils of the battle. Val has to think fast. He has a quest to complete, and except for his love of a good fight, he has no interest in this quarrel. Then, first picture, bottom row, he shouts, "Hold! The power of Rome is gone, and the barbarians are sweeping all Europe. So deed the disputed lands to your children, they to wed and unite your two houses. Three strongholds may well carry you through the troubled times to come." A long silence follows his words and ends in the rattle of swords returning to their scabbards as Sir Ree and Black Robert see the wisdom of Val's words and decide to agree on peace. And the fighting is over.
7: Oh, does that mean they aren't going to fight anymore?
6: That's right. Val has shown them that a huge army of cruel men are going to attack their land soon, and that Black Robert and Sir Ree will be wiser to be friends and stick together and defend their land.
7: Oh, I'm glad Val settled things so nicely. I like people to have peace and live happily ever after, especially when they're in love.
6: So do I. Now?
7: Oh, now would you please read me Flash Gordon?
6: I certainly will. Let's go over the page past page 4. Past the Lone Ranger on page 5,
2: Turn over that page, and there on page 7 is Flash Gordon.
7: I've been so worried because that mean old wizard is going to attack Flash and Dale and Queen Suni. They're in the cave.
6: Yes, they're in the cave where Prince Fino and his men have been manufacturing metal weapons, which is against the wizard's law. And the wizard wants to destroy Flash and Dale and Suni so that he can be the ruler of the planet.
7: And he says some special machine brought up that's supposed to melt the earth even.
6: Yes, so let's read and find out if that really happens. So here we go with Flash Gordon. Riga riga doon doon, saskamatash. Let's have music for heroic Flash. The wizard Curzo has brought up the huge projector and aimed it at the earth in front of the dragon's cave where Flash and Dale are. Then he turns on the rays, aiming them at the earth in front of the cave. The rays melt the metal in the mines, causing violent earthquakes. Goro pleads, "Stop! You'll bury Queen Suni!" But Curzo dooms her along with Flash and Dale.
8: "Let the earth swallow them all!"
6: Meanwhile, last picture, top row. Dale and Flash. Dale and Flash see the entrance of the cave crumbling in upon them. Dale is sure they're going to be buried alive, but Flash leads the way deeper into the smuggler's caverns. He warns, "The exit tunnel is caved in. We must find another way out before the ray crushes us all." First picture, bottom row. The cave's end at an underground river that ran the smuggler's power plant. Flash admits, "We don't know where it goes, but we'll find out. Our one chance is to follow the river away from the wizard's ray." Dale and Suni work with the men, throwing together crude rafts. Racks and shutters in the cavern walls warn that time is running short. In a short time, Flash and the rest are on their rafts, last picture, seeking to escape by the way of the underground river. And with a few salvaged tools and weapons, the little fleet drifts deeper into the underworld, just as the cavern collapses behind them.
7: It
6: certainly was. Maybe if the river is long enough and they can travel fast enough, they can come out far from where the wizards are.
7: Yes, and maybe then they can think of some way of fixing that old wizard good.
6: Well, let's hope so. And we'll find out next week in the River of Peril. And now it's time for...
7: Oh, I hope Dagwood and Blondie, because Dagwood does such funny things.
6: Well, you hope right, because it is. So pick up the first page of the second section of Puck the Comic Weekly, and here we go with Dagwood and Blondie. Ramafoo, ramafum, zim, zam, zombie. Conjure me music for Dagwood and Blondie. Dagwood has borrowed a neighbor's ladder to repair his radio aerial on the top of his house. And he's returning the ladder, saying,
9: "Well, thanks for the use of your ladder, Mr. Brump. I repaired my aerial."
6: Mr. Brump replies,
10: "Well, you're welcome, Dagwood."
6: So Dagwood walks back home. Just as he's about to go into the house, Blondie looks up on the roof and exclaims,
7: "Dagwood, you left Daisy up on the roof."
6: Dagwood looks up and sure enough sees their dog Daisy sitting on the top of the roof looking quite nervous. Dagwood dashes back to Mr. Brump. And last picture top row asks him,
9: "Oh, Mr. Brump, may I borrow your ladder again?"
6: Mr. Brump replies,
10: "Well, I just loaned it to Mr. Swabley. The storm wrecked his aerial, too."
6: So Dagwood dashes over to Mr. Swabley's house. And first picture next row, seeing Mr. Swabley's up on the roof, says,
9: "Well, I'll just borrow it for a moment while he's working on his aerial."
6: So Dagwood takes the ladder and walks off with it. At this moment, Mr. Swabley, who is through working on his aerial, begins to crawl backwards down the roof on his hands and knees without looking where he's going, to where he's sure the ladder is. When he gets to the edge of the roof, suddenly... Ow! He's fallen from the roof to the ground. A moment later, Dagwood has put the ladder against his house and has climbed up to the roof. All of a sudden, last picture of the row, he feels the ladder pulled away from the house and finds himself in the air with nothing to hang on to. And he looks down and sees Swabley and shrieks,
9: "Hey, quit pushing that ladder!"
6: Mr. Swabley snarls,
10: "Well, you took it from under me!"
6: And drops the ladder.
9: No!
6: Sending Dagwood head first to the ground. Mr. Swabley stands there shrieking with laughter.
9: Dagwood leaps to his feet, and in a second, Swabley and Dagwood are swapping bumps, punches, and kicks, snarling at each other like two dogs. Mr. Brump comes running and hollers,
10: "Hey, quit fighting over my ladder."
9: And he picks up the ladder, last picture of the row, as the two men stop fighting, and he walks off with it saying,
10: "Just for acting like hoodlums, I won't let either of you use it."
9: And Dagwood peevishly calls after him, "Oh, keep your old ladder." And when he sees that Mr. Brump is really carrying the ladder off, Dagwood leaps to his feet, first picture bottom row, shakes his fist at Mr. Brump and hollers, "Keep it! Keep it! I wouldn't borrow it again for $1,000,000! Keep your old ladder!" And then he starts to go into the house when Blondie points to Daisy, who is tired of waiting on top of the roof. And Blondie says,
7: "You forgot about Daisy. She's still up on the roof."
9: And Dagwood exclaims, "Oh, my goodness." And a moment later, there is a knock on Mr. Brump's door. When Mr. Brump opens the door, he finds Dagwood standing there. And Dagwood sweetly says, "Oh, Mr. Brump, may I borrow your ladder?"
7: Isn't that funny? When Dagwood told Mr. Brump he wouldn't borrow the ladder again for $1,000,000, and then just a minute later he's asking him just as sweet as pie if he can borrow the ladder.
2: He certainly looks silly.
7: Yes, but look at Mr. Brump.
2: And listen to him. He's mad.
7: Oh, let's get away from here quick.
2: Very well. Let's get down to where Roy Rogers is.
7: And here he is, right below Dagwood and Blondie.
2: And I'll read that in just a moment. But first, here's that nice man again with something interesting to say. Now, here we go again with Puck the Comic Weekly. And on the bottom of the first page of the second section...
7: Roy Rogers.
2: Yes, Roy Rogers. Today's the day we ought to run into something really exciting because Knuckles Hardy and Furhead Fenton and Nitro Kane have gone off to set the explosion that'll blow up the riverbank so the water will run onto the Box H Ranch, which is owned by Knuckles Hardy.
7: And that's against the law, isn't it?
2: Yes, because it means that the other ranchers won't have water on their land.
7: He's doing a bad, mean, selfish thing.
2: Yes, and now Tommy, who is Knuckle Hardy's son, and Roy are on their way to see if they can prevent the big explosion.
7: Yes, and the thing that makes it so exciting is that Tommy doesn't know that it's his father that they're after.
2: No, so now let's read and see what happens with Roy Rogers, King of the Cowboys. Hi-yip-hi-yo, now here we go with Roy and Trigger. Hi-yip-hi-yo. Roy and Tommy gallop along the trail leading to the river. Tommy says,
9: "Hey, this trail brings us out of the top of the falls, Roy."
2: Roy replies, "Good. That's a logical place to blow the river and divert it from its natural bed." Meanwhile, at the falls of Rapid River, Knuckles, Nitro, and Furhead are coming out of a cave in the river bank. Nitro says,
11: "On the timer set, in 5 minutes the explosives in the cave will blow the river bank sky high."
2: The three men hurriedly walk away from the cave to reach a safe spot before the explosion occurs. Knuckles Hardy says,
12: "Well, I hired you for this job, Nitro Kane. You better come off right. I'll control the whole valley. And they'll all come to me for water, blast them."
2: Last picture top row, as they reach a spot above the cave, Nitro says,
11: "3 more minutes and boom."
2: Meanwhile, at this moment, Roy and Tommy stop at a point above the cave. Tommy says,
9: "There's a cave down on that ledge, Roy. I used to play in it."
2: Roy replies, "Well, my hunch is that they'll plant the dynamite in there if they want to divert the river in a big way." So they head for the cave to look around, unaware that the explosion is almost ready to go off. Suddenly, Tommy slips, almost falls over the cliff into the river, calling,
9: "Help, Roy, my foot's slipping."
2: At this moment, Furhead Fenton, some distance away, exclaims,
13: "Hey, look, it's Rogers and your kid, Mr. Hardy. Yeah, the blower boy slipped to the ledge."
2: Knuckles replies in horror,
12: "He'll be blowing up of the river. Kane, do something to stop it, quick."
2: Nitro says,
9: "Well, it's too late now, Knuckles. She's due to blow."
2: Knuckles replies,
12: "Let go. I gotta help my boy up there. Tommy, look out. Dynamite in the cave."
7: Ooh, this is so exciting. I won't have any fingernails left.
2: Yeah, this is a tense moment.
7: Well, my, what can Roy possibly do? He's right on top of the explosion.
2: Well, let's hope that Knuckles Hardy calls to Roy and tells him where the explosion is so Roy can disconnect the fuses.
7: Oh, I can wait and can hardly wait to find out.
2: Well, I'm afraid you'll have to. But in the meantime, let's go over the page past Jungle Jim, across to page 3, and there is Barney Google. And under that is Uncle Remus. And of course, you're not interested in that.
7: Oh, I am so. You know I am. I just love Brer Rabbit.
2: Oh, well, pardon me. Let's stop right here, then, and I'll read Uncle Remus and his Tales of Brer Rabbit. Say the magic words with me. Hippity-hoppity, make it a habit to give us music for old Brer Rabbit.
6: Uncle Remus says,
14: one time Brer Bar got to bragging he was the most powerful critter in the whole county. That is, to your Brer Rabbit showed him different.
6: Brer Rabbit and Brer Coon are strolling through the woods one day when they see Brer Bear and Brer Buzzard sitting around a campfire warming a pan of soup, talking. They hear Brer Bear say,
15: Brer Buzzard. Dai is the strongest man in the whole community.
6: And Brer Buzzard answers,
16: yeah, he sure is a big hunk of muscle, Brer Bar.
6: And Brer Rabbit says,
17: uh-oh, something is commencing.
6: And then Brer Rabbit hears Brer Buzzard ask,

0: I was only fooling Br'er Moose.
1: A second later, Br'er Rabbit pops his head through the bushes and giggles as he sees Br'er Bear run away.
2: Bless my eyeballs.
1: And Br'er Coon pops through the bushes and says,
2: well, old Br'er Moose sure showed him.
1: And last picture, Br'er Rabbit and Br'er Coon are carrying a moose head mounted on a plaque, heading back for home. And Br'er Coon says,
2: yeah, we better get this moose head back on the cabin wall quick.
1: And Br'er Rabbit giggles,
2: yeah, what you suppose will happen if Br'er Bear ever meets the real Br'er Moose?
1: And Uncle Remus says,
3: little head kin a heap of times outdo a big body.
4: Wasn't that funny how Br'er Rabbit fooled Br'er Bear?
1: Yes, they took a head of a moose that was mounted on a plaque off the cabin wall, sneaked around the bushes where Br'er Rabbit was sitting.
4: And then they stuck the head through the bushes, and Br'er Bear only saw the head, and he thought it really was Br'er Moose.
1: Yes, Br'er Rabbit certainly knows cute tricks.
4: Yes, he certainly does.
1: Well, now let's go over to the last page and see what new development has taken place with Dick, who is with George Washington in the early days of America.
4: Oh, and a very wonderful thing happened last week. You remember, Dick was captured by the German soldiers.
1: Yes, you really mean the Hessian soldiers who were on the English side.
4: Yes, and they had captured Dick, and then Dick told them that George Washington would give them farms if they would join on their side, and they did. I was so proud of Dick when he walked into George Washington's camp with those soldiers.
1: So was I, and so was George Washington, because George Washington needs soldiers.
4: Oh, please, let's read and see what'll happen next.
1: Very well, here we go with Dick's adventures, and say the magic words with me.
4: Riggity-pack-a-zack-a-zick.
1: Let's have music for Adventurous Dick. To make certain that the Hessian soldiers are not up to any trickery, Washington has put them under guard. One of the captured Hessians stammer,
5: if we were told the Americans are cowards, that they won't fight, are ready to surrender.
1: Dick glances back to see Washington smiling. Dick walks off to the outskirts of the camp and sees a group of the American soldiers with packs on their backs. He greets them. Oh, hi, fellas. I got great news. Washington's not beat by a long shot. Hey, where you all going? The men stop sullenly. In first picture next row, from a dozen men, Dick gets the same story. They've had enough soldiering. They're heading home. They're going to desert. One soldier holds up his foot and shows Dick stockings and shoes that are full of holes and exclaims,
5: hey, look at these shoes. No new ones and no food.
1: Another soldier exclaims,
5: everybody knows it. The war's lost.
1: And still another exclaims, and we only enlisted for 6 months. The time's up. Dick looks at him, last picture of the row, and exclaims,
6: hey, wait, listen to me. You can't do this to the people who are going to be Americans after you. We're going to win. I know it.
1: But Dick walks back to the camp slowly and sadly. He comes by the stockade where Washington has locked up the Hessian soldiers. One of the soldiers sticks his head out, first picture bottom row, exclaiming,
5: ah, brave men in your American army, those who are left, huh? The British tell us right that Washington soon surrender, yeah?
1: Dick exclaims angrily,
6: you're wrong.
1: Then he walks over to the edge of the encampment, last picture, sadly leans against a tree and says to himself,
6: gosh, I knew things were tough in 1776, but I never figured they were this tough.
1: Then Dick is suddenly aware that Washington is standing beside him.
4: Soldiers wanting to go home.
1: Yes, the hard thing about being a soldier is waiting for things to happen. It takes a lot of patience to train and to drill, especially when you don't have good food and warm clothes.
4: But maybe Washington can encourage the soldiers, and then maybe they just won't go home.
1: Well, maybe he'll have some plan. Well, we'll find out about it next week.
4: Yes, I hope so.
1: Yes. Now look underneath Dick's adventures. Here's Rusty Riley.
4: Oh, and this is becoming very mysterious because Rusty had trailed Squire Boggs and Captain Coon at night, and he discovered that they were using the black light.
1: The same kind of black light the smugglers were using.
4: And then Flip barked, and Squire Boggs found Rusty, and he's taken him on board an old ship, and he's locked him down below while he and Captain Coon do something very mysterious. And I'm anxious to find out what it is that they're doing.
1: Well, let's find out right now. So here we go with Rusty Riley. Gallop and run till the road is dusty. Give us music for his horse and Rusty. On the wharf, Captain Coon and Squire Boggs quickly work, storing away some mysterious cylinders which have been attached to the lobster pots markers by the smugglers, and which they've pulled out of the water.

0: Meanwhile, second picture, below the deck, inside the old schooner Hawk, Rusty is looking out a window, and he says,
1: Golly, Squire Boggs told me to watch from this window, but I don't see anything. There's nobody down there.
0: Rusty decides to try to get out, so he climbs up to the hatch. He tries to open the hatch, which is a door to the deck. And he exclaims,
1: Gee, I can't budge this hatch cover. Golly, they've locked me in.
0: Meanwhile, at Mr. Miles' boathouse, Mr. Kilgore, the government treasury agent, a man who is the same as a detective, has joined Tex at the spot where Rusty is supposed to have gone. As they walk along the shore, trying to trail Rusty, Tex is saying,
2: Well, I can't figure where the lad could have gone, Mr. Kilgore. He's not out on the water, because none of our boats is missing.
0: Mr. Kilgore replies thoughtfully, Well, then there's only one way he could have gone, Tex. That's along the path that skirts the shore. So last picture, top row, they head off in the same direction as Rusty had gone. First picture, bottom row, Kilgore says, And don't you think he may have just gone off on a little lark without telling you, Tex? Tex replies,
2: No, that ain't like the lad, Mr. Kilgore. Not after I told Patty and him to go to their rooms.

0: this moment, Rusty, who is looking out the porthole of the old schooner Hulk, suddenly says to Flip,
1: "By golly, there's a rope hanging down from the deck. I believe I can reach it."
0: He reaches out and gets the rope, pulls it in through the porthole, and then says to Flip,
1: "I got it. Now to fix a sling for you, Flip. A loop under your front legs."
0: And he ties the rope around Flip. Then lifts Flip out of the porthole and slowly lets him down to the ground below, saying,
1: "There you are, Flip. Now wiggle loose like I taught you."
0: And last picture, Rusty climbs out of the porthole and, curious to find out what Captain Croon and Squire Boggs are up to, says,
1: "Well, now that Flip is safe, I think I'll try to climb to the deck."
0: Yes, because if Squire Boggs and Captain Kloon find out that Rusty discovers that they're in with the smugglers, you never know what they might do.
2: Oh, I certainly hope that Tex and Mr. Kilgore get there soon.
0: Well, we'll find out about that next week. Now, that's all the time I have. But before I go, here's that nice fellow with some more interesting information. Well, honey, and all you boys and girls, I gotta go now.
2: All right, Mr. Chronic Wiggly Man, but I'll be waiting for you next week.
0: Okay, that's a date, and a date with all you boys and girls. Be sure to meet me with our little friend, Miss Honey, next week when I read Puck the Comic Weekly. For I'm the Comic Weekly Man, the jolly Comic Weekly Man. I'll be back to read the funnies to you happy boys and honeys. Don't forget, boys and girls, see you all next week. Your friend...

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5: 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Presented, transcribed as a public service by the Equitable Life Assurance Society of the United States and the Equitable Society's representative in your community. Again and again, regular listeners to this Equitable Society program write in and say nice things about our commercial messages. They say that our Equitable commercials are packed with helpful and useful information, presented in a sincere and reasonable way. You'll find tonight's middle commercial a perfect example of this. It deals with college education, shows why it's such a good investment for your children, then outlines a simple, painless way to pay for those 4 years in college. If you have ambitions for your children, you'll welcome this information from the Equitable Society coming in about 14 minutes. Tonight's FBI file, The Black Market Hijacking.

0: 5 years ago, there was great joy throughout this nation, for peace of long left had returned. Americans who had given of their youth were getting ready to start the long voyage home, the long trek back to civilian life, back to a way of life they had fought to protect. Painters in every city were busy writing the words, "Welcome home," on smokestacks, storage tanks, and every other available space. From coast to coast, the face of America was being lifted. For here was a nation getting ready to enjoy an era of peace. And now, only 5 short years later, there are young men in this nation receiving letters which start, "Welcome, you have been chosen," and go on from there. Letters from the draft board. Factories which had just about gotten themselves switched from war work to civilian production are undergoing reconversion once more. And the morning paper is again alive with words America had almost forgotten. Words like General Pershing Tank, Bazooka Gun, and T-80 Shooting Star. There are other words, too, making their reappearance. Unpleasant words that bring back unpleasant thoughts. Rationing, price control, hoarding. A man who spent the last 5 years asleep could wake and follow any conversation, could pick it up where he had dozed off. As yet, there are no black markets, but there are gray ones, because a few selfish people have caused a temporary shortage by purchasing beyond their possible needs. For that reason, the Federal Bureau of Investigation has chosen for dramatization this evening a case which took place in World War II. Maybe you will remember it. The night file opens late one night in 1943. Two men ride a small boat across the river, one at the wheel, the other appearing through the thick fog.
1: See anything, Leo? No, not yet. We ought to be getting close. Let you move. Not the way that barge is hanging. Hey, Fred. Big time to let hijack a truck, Bruce. You think we'd score this good in the truck? No, but it'd be easier work.
2: What's tough about this, Jeff?
1: I don't like this foggy air. Murder on my sinus.
2: Leo, a barge load of coffee will kill anything.
1: Wait a minute, huh? Turn toward me a little. See? I think so. Yeah. Yeah, see those lights?
2: Uh-huh.
1: Better get up that front line.
2: Okay.
1: Uh-huh. That's the barge, all right.
2: Hey, Fred.
1: Yeah.
2: What do we do with a barge load of coffee?
1: What do you think we do with it? We sell it.
2: I know that. But it's a lot to get rid of.
1: Leo, people are short of coffee. It'll be a cent to get rid of. Just think, kid. Helping people out when they ain't got something, we'll be helping the world.
0: The following morning at the FBI field office in a nearby city, Special Agent Jim Taylor approaches the desk of Agent Elliot Warren.
3: Welcome back to the office, Elliot.
4: Thanks, Jim.
3: You chased that young man all the way across the continent, didn't you?
4: Just about.
3: Well, I mean, you didn't settle down for a while. We've been put on one that has a local angle. Theft of government property. A barge load of coffee belonging to the Army was hijacked last night down the river at Auburn.
4: Well, shouldn't be too much trouble locating a stolen barge.
3: Well, the barge wasn't taken. The hijackers knocked out the watchman and ferried the bags of coffee ashore in a launch.
4: You interviewed the watchman yet?
3: No, the Auburn police have. But he'd been assaulted by two men. He couldn't describe them, though. The fog was too thick.
4: Well, they must have come aboard in a boat.
3: Yeah, I couldn't describe that either. But the police covered the shore this morning. They found a spot where a launch had been run in a number of times, and there were two sets of tire tracks on the beach, made by trucks.
4: Did they lead any place from the beach?
3: No. Hey, you ready to start working on this?
4: Well, I've got just about one more hour's work on this report.
3: Okay. I'll run down to Auburn and interview that watchman.

0: Leo! Leo!
1: Okay, okay.
0: Where you been?
1: I was talking to the hat check girl. Figured as long as the floor show was still on, I
0: just
1: might as well
0: stick around. Sally will be free.
1: All right.
2: All right, folks, that's the end of the show. Now, everybody dance.
1: Sally, know we're here?
0: Yeah, here she comes.
3: Where's that show, Sally?
2: If you get up and dance, sweetheart, it'll be on right now.
4: Hello, boys.
0: Hello, Sally.
1: Hi, Sally.
4: Don't get up. It makes me feel like a lady.
1: There he is.
0: Yeah. Business okay?
4: Oh, I got no complaints.
1: How about our business?
4: Huh?
1: Did you dig a customer? You know, a customer for the coffee.
4: Now, let's not mention the product. I got a prospect, a real live one.
0: Who is it?
4: Well, now, Fred, let's get the commission angle straightened out first.
0: I already told you. You get 10% off the top.
4: Honey prices have jumped since then. There's a war on, you know.
0: All right, how much now?
4: A full share. 1/3.
1: Why don't you take it all?
4: Oh, honey, that wouldn't be fair.
0: Suppose we say no.
4: My customer goes back in the deep sea.
0: What's the matter with you? Don't you make enough in this joint to keep you happy?
4: Honey, boy, I've learned to lay it away while I'm hot. Now, what do you say?
0: Yeah, okay. You get a 1/3.
4: Well?
0: Who's the guy?
4: His name is Kent.
1: I don't know any sense named Kent.
4: This man is a legitimate citizen.
0: Well, what does he want with that product?
4: Well, you see, he likes to wave the flag during the daytime, but at night he's in business for himself.
0: All right, how much will he go for?
4: Well, you can settle that with him. He's over there at the corner table.
1: That guy in the blue suit?
4: Mm-hmm. Grab your drinks and come on over.
1: Okay. Hey.
4: Pardon us. Excuse me, pardon.
1: You smoke-filled joints mean as fresh to my tiny Fred.
4: Hi, Mr. Kent.
5: Oh, hello there.
4: These are the boys I was telling you about. Fred Sanford, Leo Dixon, meet Mr. Kent.
0: How do you do, Mr. Kent?
5: Hi.
0: Will you sit down?
5: Yes.
0: Yeah. Go ahead, Charlie.
4: Now, you three work it out. I gotta make some character with the youngsters. See y'all later, huh?
0: Yeah.
5: Sure. Well, I see you have drinks, gentlemen.
0: Yeah.
5: I suppose we might as well get right down to business.
0: Okay.
5: Miss Sally has told me about the property you have for sale. I'd like to make you an offer for it.
1: How much?
5: I'll give you 25 cents a pound.
0: Oh, it's worth more than that.
5: Not to me. That's a flat offer. And I'd like to add that I can't consider closing the deal until I've examined the merchandise.
0: Well, you can see it any time you want.
5: Where?
0: I got a stash in a warehouse at first of Broadway. A fellow named Woody runs the place. Just go there and tell him I sent you.
5: All right, I'll go there tomorrow.
0: Okay. And let's meet back here tomorrow night.
6: Elliot, we got a break on that stolen coffee.
7: From the Watson?
6: No, from the Auburn police. They found the launch that was used by the thieves. There was a broken bag on deck, and the stenciling on the bag matched with the coffee that was hijacked.
7: Did you examine the launch, Jim?
6: Yeah, and I think I came up with a lead.
7: What's that?
6: Well, there was an old jacket in the cabin. It was obviously worn by one of the hijackers when he carried the coffee. I went through the pockets. I found a book of matches from a local restaurant, ticket stubs from a downtown movie, and a rain check from our ballpark.
7: That should make the thieves come from around here.
6: Well, I'd say so. You can't have that much coffee in your living room.
7: Hardly.
6: Well, they're probably using a local warehouse, so let's get out the list and start checking them.

0: Lloyd.
1: That's all right. Can't show you?
0: Yeah, he's in my office. Come on back.
1: Did you get over to see the coffee?
0: It's lay on the office, Ed.
1: Okay. Did you see the product?
0: I don't know. Go ahead, boy.
1: All right. Yeah, thanks. Hi, Mr. Kent.
2: Good evening, gentlemen.
0: Sit down, fellas.
2: Thank you.
1: Okay. Well, Mr. Kent, did you get to see the stuff?
2: Yes, I went over this afternoon.
1: How did it look to you?
2: Fine. All right, let's start talking dough again. I might as well tell you for openers, we're not interested in that 25 cents a pound.
3: To tell you the truth, gentlemen, I'm not either.
1: Now you're talking.
2: I have a newspaper clipping here someplace. All right, here we are.
3: I think we should discuss it before we make any further mention of money.
0: What is this?
3: A story in this evening's paper. It has to do with coffee belonging to the U.S. Army that was stolen night before last. Now, by a strange coincidence, gentlemen, that's what you're trying to sell to me.
2: So?
3: So, I can't help putting two and two together.
0: Look, Mr. Kent, you didn't think the boys just grew that coffee, did you?
3: I certainly didn't think it was stolen. That puts an entirely different light on the deal.
1: You mean you're backing out?
3: No. I'm reducing my offer to 5 cents a pound.
0: Mr. Kent, you're not a businessman. You're a comedian.
2: Look, let's break this up. We got no deal.
3: Just a minute. I'd like to call your attention to something first. The coffee is stolen. I know that it's stolen, and I know where it's being kept. And I regret to say that if you don't accept my offer, I'll have to notify the police. It would be my duty as a citizen. Now, what's your answer?
1: I'll give you an answer.
2: Hold it, Leo.
1: What for?
2: The guy's got us over a barrel.
1: All right, so let me fix that.
2: Sit down. Nothing we can do. Let's take his offer.
0: Are you kidding?
2: No. When do you want to pay, Mr. Kent?
3: Come to my office tomorrow morning. I'll give you the cash.
2: Okay.
3: Sorry to have had to use this sort of pressure.
0: Get out of here.
3: Very well. Good evening, everyone.
1: Fred, why didn't you let me cool him? Because it wouldn't have done any good.
0: Well, you didn't do any good this way either.
2: Don't be so sure. Come on, Leo, we get some work to do.

0: Special Agent Warren speaking.
1: Jim Taylor, Elliot.
0: Oh, where are you?
1: Down at the City Hall, Department of Buildings.
0: What's doing down there?
1: One of the warehouses I checked this morning was a place called Woody's on Broadway.
0: Uh-huh.
1: Had one very unusual feature. The inside dimensions are only half the size of the outside.
0: Oh? Uh-huh.
1: I checked the building plans, and they confirmed my suspicions.
0: Well, did you see anything that looked like a breakaway wall?
1: No, not a trace, but there's an alley running through from Broadway to the market. On one side of the warehouse is on the alley, and I think that's where the fake wall might be.
0: Huh?
1: Elliot, secure a search warrant and meet me there as soon as you can.

0: on your flash. See if there's anything here.
1: Right.
0: That's it. Hold it. Hey, it's just like a catch. Yeah.
1: Door's open, Jim.
0: Hey, look over there.
1: Mm-hmm.
0: One of those bags stacked in the corner.
1: Uh-huh.
0: Shine your flash along here, will you?
1: Right.
0: That's it. Hold it. Some stenciling on one of the bags. Product of Brazil, age 38. This is the coffee, Elliot. That stencil was on the bag that we found on the boat.
1: Good.
0: Get my knife out. We'll make sure.
1: If it's the coffee we're looking for, it should be all here, Jim. There's plenty of it.
0: Yeah. Hey.
1: What?
0: No, look. This isn't coffee, Elliot. It's gravel.
1: What?
0: Just plain gravel. Get behind the bag. Get your gun ready. Hold it.
2: Don't reach your cupboard. Are you trying to steal my coffee?
0: Are you sure it belongs to you?
2: Why, of course it does.
0: Well, then you're the one we're looking for.
2: What do you mean?
0: We're special agents of the FBI. You better come along with us.

0: We will return in just a minute to tonight's exciting case from the official files of the FBI. Now a special message from the Equitable Life Assurance Society to fathers and mothers of young children. We're going to ask you to look ahead 10 or 15 years to the day when that youngster of yours says...
1: Just think, Dad. 1 week more and I'll be a college freshman. Oh, boy, I can't wait.
0: Your boy or girl will have three good reasons for looking forward to college. First, because college men and women earn more money.
1: Dad, our high school principal said that college grads earn $72,000 more during their working years than the men who went right to work after high school. Isn't that something?
0: Second, college men land the bigger jobs.
1: He said if you take 16 men who are being paid $10,000 a year or more, 15 of them, 15 out of 16, have college degrees.
0: Third, college men get more out of life. They know what's what in art, music, and good books. Their background of culture makes them sought after by important people. So, father and mother, don't leave your family's education to luck. Make it sure with an Equitable Education Fund.
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2: Well, that's spreading the cost of education over 10 or 15 years instead of taking a beating in four.
0: Right. Now, suppose the father dies or becomes totally disabled. Then no more payments are necessary. The fund becomes fully established. When the youngster is ready for college, he gets the same education as if his dad had lived. So, don't delay a day longer. 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
2: That's EQUITABLE.
0: The Equitable Life Assurance Society of the United States. And now back to the FBI file, the Black Market Hijacking.

0: The man in tonight's case from the files of the Federal Bureau of Investigation, whom we have called Mr. Kent, was not alone in his greed during the days and years of the last war. There were many like him, far too many. Nor did they crop up for the first time during the 1940s. They have been with us in every period of national scarcity. Whether it was coffee and butter or whiskey and gin, for make no mistake, the black market operator in wartime is as great a criminal as any hoodlum or racketeer was during Prohibition. But because we have always had them with us does not mean we must have them in our midst again during this period. History doesn't have to repeat itself that faithfully. However, it should be remembered that neither your FBI nor any other law enforcement agency is going to keep America free of these men, for that is beyond their power. Only one group can see to it that no black market exists in this nation during the days to come. That group is composed of you, the decent people of the country. We in America are blessed with the greatest production machinery in the world, a machine which supplied the Allied armies in a global war and also maintained the civilian economy. Having shown the physical prowess that won the last war, let's this time supply the moral might to put the operators of every black market where they belong, out of business. It can be done. Tonight's file continues in the room at the local FBI field office where Special Agent Warren is questioning Mr. Kent.
1: And you don't think it's at all strange that in addition to your coffee, we recovered loot from other robberies in the same warehouse?
2: I told you how I happened to use that particular location to store my coffee.
1: Mm-hmm. You picked it out of the classified directory.
3: Well, it didn't take very long to check those things, Mr. Kent told us.
2: Then may I leave now?
3: Not quite, Mr. Kent. Parts of your story don't exactly jibe with the facts.
2: For example?
3: Well, for example, you said you went to the bank yesterday and got $2,500, which you used to pay for the coffee.
2: That's right.
3: Your bank statement shows no withdrawal of that amount on any day.
2: Banks make mistakes, you know.
3: You also said you met this man who owned the coffee yesterday at Jones' Chop House.
2: I suppose there is no such place?
3: Oh, I found it all right, but I learned they were closed all day yesterday because of a death in the Jones family.
2: Well, maybe I met him somewhere else. I'm not guilty simply because I don't remember the name of a restaurant.
3: You also told us you had no idea that the coffee was stolen.
2: That's true.
3: I found this clipping in the glove compartment of your car. Tells about the theft of coffee belonging to the United States Army. What made you so interested in that particular story?
2: I never saw anything in any paper about that. You're making that up about my car.
3: No, I'm not. We don't plant evidence, Mr. Kent. We find it. Now, you're an intelligent man, but you told us about a withdrawal from your bank, and it wasn't true. You said you met the owner of the coffee at Jones' Chop House, and that wasn't true. You said you had no idea the coffee was stolen, and we find a clipping about the theft in your car. Mr. Kent, do you really think any jury is going to believe that? How about telling us the truth?
2: Very well. A woman I know owns the 800 Club.
1: Sally Kimball?
2: That's right.
3: You know her, Elliot?
1: We've had complaints about servicemen being robbed in her place. Never been able to prove anything, though.
3: Go on, please, Mr. Kent.
2: She put me in contact with the men who stole the coffee. There were two of them. After I examined it, I paid them. Then they must have substituted the gravel you found. The
3: names of those men, please?
2: I don't remember.
3: Would you recognize them if you saw those pictures?
2: I should.
3: Elliot, suppose you take Mr. Kent to police headquarters and let him go through that gallery.
1: Huh? Okay, Jim. Where are you going?
3: Over and have a talk with Sally Kimball. Just a minute.
4: Hi, Sally. Come on in.
5: Did you collect some cash?
4: Yeah.
5: Then why didn't you bring my check over to the club?
4: Because I came right back here and went to bed.
5: Big action last night?
4: Oh, that's what you call emptying coffee and putting in gravel.
5: Hmm. Took all night, huh?
4: With a dozen guys helping.
5: Where you got the load now?
4: In the truck. Leo's out looking for new stairs. Yeah. It's a cut, Danny.
5: Thanks.
4: We hit the road tonight heading north.
5: Maybe I can locate a customer out there.
4: No, thanks. I'm done with them giant legit.
5: How about a fence?
4: Fine one, you're in.
5: Well, have Leo contact me when he gets the trucks put away.
4: You be at the club?
5: Yeah. I got audition. I'll be there all afternoon.

0: Oh, Miss Quimble.
1: Hold it, Doc. I'm trying to watch this act.
0: I'd like to talk to you, if I may. I'm a special agent of the FBI. Here are my credentials.
1: Huh? What do you want?
0: Some information.
1: For instance?
0: The names of those two men you introduced to William Kent.
1: To who?
0: William Kent. They sold him some stolen coffees, and they switched the coffee to gravel.
1: Well, if you find him, send him to me. I can use a good magic act.
2: Hey, Sally.
1: Go away, Leo.
2: Well, I just wanted to tell you.
1: I don't need any.
2: We're using Ford's garage.
1: You hear me? I said blow.
2: Okay.
1: Now, what were we talking about?
0: A man named William Kent. Says he knows you. Here's his picture. You recognize him?
1: Yeah, I know him. He got loaded in here one night last week and wouldn't pay his tab, and we threw him out. What did he do? Try to get even by telling you I stole some coffee?
0: No, not exactly.
1: All right, honey, let's see your next routine.
0: Miss Kimball, I wonder if you'd mind coming up to our office.
1: Well, I'm auditioning act for a new show.
0: How about later on?
1: I'll be busy all day. Any objections?
0: No, I guess not.
1: Thanks. Now prove you're a G-man. Find an exit. I gotta go back to work.
0: Well, that trip wasn't necessary, Elliot.
3: Well, what happened?
0: I talked to the Kimball woman. She denies everything.
3: Well, naturally.
0: Unfortunately, we don't have any evidence to make an arrest.
3: Kent picked out some pictures down at the gallery.
0: No? You make positive identification?
3: Yeah. The names of the men are Fred Sanford and Leo Dixon.
0: Mm-hmm.
3: This is Sanford's picture.
0: Mm-hmm.
3: And this one is Leo Dixon.
0: Hey, I just saw him.
3: Huh? Where?
0: At the 800 Club. He came in while I was interviewing Sally Kimball.
3: Hey.
0: Come on, Elliot. We still got a chance to locate that coffee.

0: Fred. Fred.
1: Yeah?
0: Sally's on the phone.
1: Oh. What does she want?
0: She wouldn't tell me.
1: Close the door, Liam.
0: Okay.
1: Hello, Sally.
2: Fred, I can't meet you.
1: Well, why not?
2: John Law was in to see me.
1: Well, any trouble?
2: No, I brushed him. Look, I got a customer for the stuff.
1: Who?
2: Joe Green, 350 North Main, Centerville. He's waiting for you.
1: Let's see. 50 North. Man, I got it.
2: Just be sure you wire my commission.
1: Yeah, I will. Look, we better get started, Sally. See you when we hit town again.
2: Okay, bye.
1: Come on, Leo.
0: You taking off right now?
1: Yeah.
3: There they are, Ellie.
4: Hold it, both of you.
3: Huh? Oh, you don't. Let go. You're not taking me.
4: Now get up. Let's have a look at those trucks.
5: Fred Sanford, Leo Dixon, Sally Kimball, and William Kent were tried, convicted, and sentenced to serve 8-year terms in a federal penitentiary for theft of government property. Special Agent Taylor remembered Leo Dixon telling Sally Kimball about using Floyd's garage. When inspection of the telephone directory revealed no such listing, Agents Taylor and Warren obtained a roster of owners of every garage in the city. Each owner whose first name was Floyd was checked against their files. Upon investigating Floyd Perry, they discovered he had a lengthy criminal record. For that reason, they drove immediately to his garage with the results you have just witnessed. But, as you probably well remember, the arrests in this case of a comparative handful of criminals did not wipe out the black markets in 1943. Nothing wiped them out, because too many people in this nation were steady customers of those places where, for a little extra, a rationed item was produced from under the counter. It is now too late to rectify those mistakes. But with the nation currently engaged in a battle which may yet become a full-scale defense of our way of life, let us make sure of one thing. As a people, we must resolve not to make the same mistake again. Let's show the world what we in this country already know. The average American, given the facts, will prove that among his possessions, he numbers the qualities of integrity and self-sacrifice.

0: Now, one last word to fathers and mothers. Of all the things you can do for your children, there's no greater proof of your love for them than an equitable education fund. They'll be grateful for it as long as they live. Your boy or girl may only say a few words like,
1: "Thanks, Mom. Thank you, Dad."
0: But you know from the look in his eye and the ring in his voice that he'll never forget your foresight in starting an equitable education fund. Right now, make that wise resolution to see your equitable representative soon.
2: Next week, we will dramatize another case from the files of the Federal Bureau of Investigation. An unusual and colorful recount of crime in the far west. Its subject, armed robbery. Its title, The Musical Stick-Up.
0: The incidents used in tonight's Equitable Life Assurance Society's broadcast are adapted from the files of the Federal Bureau of Investigation. However, all names used are fictitious, and any similarity thereof to the names of persons living or dead is accidental. Tonight, the music was composed and conducted by Frederick Steiner. The author was Jerry D. Lewis. Your narrator was William Woodson, and Special Agent Taylor was played by Stacey Harris. Others in the cast were Harley Bear, Anthony Barrett, Isabel Jewell, Tom Tully, and Carlton Young. This Is Your FBI is a Jerry Devine production. This is Larry Keating speaking for the Equitable Life Assurance Society of the United States and the Equitable Society's representative in your community, and inviting you to tune in again next week at this same time when the Equitable Life Assurance Society will bring you another thrilling transcribed story from the files of the Federal Bureau of Investigation. The Musical Stick-Up on This Is Your FBI. Stay tuned for The Adventures of the Thin Man. Fun and excitement for the whole family when the Thin Man comes your way.
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0: You know, cats have minds of their own. 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Tibby.
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3: I hope you're not hungry, dear Henry. 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
6: Terry Lee and some of his friends are trying to escape from the Chinese town of Yankuk, trying to go down the river past the invader lines where they can find greater safety. In Yankuk, they have been through bombing raids and many dangers. But in today's transcribed adventure, they face a more direct threat, as you will see in just a moment. Terry and the Parrots is brought to you by the makers of Libby's Tomato Juice, one of Libby's 100 famous foods. Kids, supposing you saw an airplane zooming along up in the sky, a low-wing monoplane with a long nose and a single fin and rudder. Would you know what it was? Well, you would if you'd sent for Terry's airplane spotter. Those are some of the points that identify a Curtiss P-40, the plane the RAF calls the Tomahawk. Now, you'll sure get a kick out of identifying planes like that, and you can do it all right once you get your airplane spotter. Everybody who listens to Terry and the Pirates knows what a grand thing that spotter is, how it gives you just the dope you need to identify different planes. 16 ships, world-famous war planes, are pictured and described in this tricky spotter device. The Flying Fortress, the Air Cobra, the Spitfire, the Stuka, the Messerschmitt, they're all there, along with lots of others. Right now, Libby is making a very special offer on Terry's airplane spotter. You, as a friend of Jude's and Terry's, can get one for just 10 cents and two Libby's labels. There's an offer you sure don't want to miss. So send for the airplane spotter now at once. You know, it's easy to get two Libby's tomato juice labels. Maybe your mother has some already in the house. If she hasn't, she'll be glad to get some because Libby's tomato juice is a drink your whole family will enjoy. A grand-tasting juice that's rich in vitamins. So ask Mother for the Libby's tomato juice labels, two of them, and then you rustle up a dime. Send the labels and a dime with your name and address to Terry in care of Libby's, Chicago, Illinois. You got that? Terry in care of Libby's, L-I-B-B-Y-S, in Chicago. You're sure going to have the time of your life when your airplane spotter comes. And now, Terry and the Pirates. An airplane spotter, such as Terry invented, is a fine thing to have and use in day or night. But now Terry finds himself in a spot where nothing can help him. He and Jude Hennick have put April Kane, Mr. Smythe Heatherstone, and Slugger Dunn aboard a Chinese junk. It is well after midnight, and the Chinese boatman has pulled the craft out into midstream. They have left Yankuk behind, but the steamy, rainy night makes it difficult to see what lies ahead. Slugger Dunn is asleep, hidden under a straw matting, and April is below decks in a tiny cabin. The Englishman, Smythe Heatherstone, crouches in the stern of the boat. Nobody knows if the invader is close at hand or not, but as Terry and Jude Hennick peered into the darkness, there was a shot.
7: What was that? Somebody evidently sees a lot better in the dark than we do.
8: Well, maybe it wasn't intended for us, dude.
7: No, maybe not. Bullets don't care who they hit, worse luck. Look, Yamgup, you speak English, Chop Chop?
9: Nipponese is shooting. Bomb boat is pushing long side. Nipponese have look see.
7: Uh-oh, not so good, huh?
9: Invader one. Nipponese stop bomb boat for look see. Shooting to stop.
7: Yeah, I get it. Well, if we let anybody board this tub, we're as good as gone.
8: Must be a river patrol boat, huh, out there in the dark. We haven't got a light showing. How could they know where we are?
7: Well, they could fix that all right. I've seen these river patrols work before. See, they string a line across the river, and they sit on the riverbank and wait. When a boat trips the line, it makes a signal, and the boys get busy. We'll run into another line in a moment. That we're very lucky and we're not.
8: What do they do, come alongside and board the junk?
7: Usually. I asked about that before we left Yankuk. Sometimes they pay no attention to the native fishermen. Other times they... Well, you figure it out, Terry. What's a boat like this doing on the river at this time of night?
8: Yeah, I see what you mean, but what are we going to do? We don't know which way to turn.
7: Uh-oh. Moon's up, I'll bet on it. Hey, break out those rifles, Terry. Wake up Slugger Dunn, tell Smythe Heatherstone to grab a gun and let's stand by for trouble. We can't give up. We do. We're gone gosling. Not in all of you, listen. If the invader doesn't try to board this boat, we won't make any trouble. But if he does, if the squad of those monkeys bothers us, we'll fight. You understand? Now listen, you, Terry. You're done. Mr. Smythe Heatherstone.
9: The Chinese who runs this craft, he is known to the soldiers, to the patrol along here. He carries supplies. Then they let him pass, okay, and...
8: There's a light.
7: Yeah, it's a searchlight. Duck down, all of it. Behind these crates.
8: Okay.
7: I'm trying to pick it up.
10: You're welcome, Abbas, to come back alongside. This is
9: without
10: patrol. You saw the
9: light. Lay out, he said, but I should start the town.
10: You will see
9: me,
10: but I may understand
9: from the report. Me, Yamka, raise his voice. My cutting boat put on river with supplies.
10: What manner of supplies
9: does your miserable craft carry? It is cargo in boxes, honorable officer. Yamka, he knows the interior.
10: As friends are to be on the river.
9: Hello, it is long go down. Tide from sea is high at the full moon.
10: You need not educate me, Peg. I am aware of the ebb tide that I would not be on the river in this weather. Where is this cargo destined for?
9: Name is on boxes, honorable officer. It is for soldier once down river.
10: It is peculiar that you have no crew.
9: At last, all help is gone to war, honorable officer. Jumkup is forced to employ his two hands many times.
10: You lie to a superior being. You cannot handle a cargo such as this alone. Where does this floating pig pen come from?
9: From what remains of young cook?
10: Listen to me, fool. Do you know the penalty for smuggling?
9: It is cargo for your soul.
10: I do not refer to that. I refer to the penalty of death for smuggling foreign devils to ports of vessel.
9: Dull as I am, honorable one, I am aware of your extreme displeasure at the idea. The word of Yamkup has the approval of illustrious ancestors. Yamkup begs permission to resume unhappy journey.
10: You shall stay where you are until I examine your craft.
9: The moon tide at sea to this miserable tub. Would it not save time if the honorable officer one brought his entire crew aboard to search?
10: It shall be done. The sooner to remove ourselves from this ugly river. Anna, that is so clear. That's clear.
7: There couldn't be more than 5 men aboard that patrol boat. They all come aboard and we'll pack on.
8: I'll tell Slugger, Mr. Smythe, I don't want to do.
7: Okay, but no shooting. You hear me?
8: Okay, you.
7: They'll wait until they're all on deck. 2 of us will go to the left around these boxes and 2 will go the other way.
10: My men will search your boat. You will hold our patrol craft close to this junk. If you let it drift away, your neck will pay the price. Here, take this line.
9: It shall be as you say. Young Cup will remain a passive listener to your words of wisdom. I trust you will find nothing to cause you unhappiness.
10: We shall say, come on, cycle along. Touch the boat. Be quick. Now. I shall remain here with this idiot. I do not trust him. What was that?
9: I heard nothing unusual. The rain is vulgar and destroys sound.
10: I thought I heard strange sounds in the darkness of this boat.
9: The only strange sound you will hear aboard this ancient vessel is your own voice. Long lasting has my prayer been that I might meet you on such an ugly night.
10: What is this?
9: The devil is aboard tonight, and I have caught him by the horn.
10: You are a fool, Yamgap. Take that gun from my stomach.
9: The vulgar are hard to serve. You, like your men, are about to die.
10: You will not dare to kill me. I am an officer of the Imperial Force.
9: Rotten wood cannot be carved. I advise you to contain yourself. A flattering movement of your hands will cut short a life already much too long.
10: I am not afraid to die, but you shall die with me.
9: I have warned you that you cannot...
10: I am Captain Andrew Mataducci, and I shall never permit the miserable Kure to dominate my act.
11: You all right, Terry?
8: Yeah. But what's wrong down at the stern? That shot. You told Yum Gup there was to be no shooting.
7: Now, I'll go down and see what's wrong. You and Slugger and Spider Heatherstone look after the prisoners. I hope nothing's happened to Yum Gup. That you, Yum Gup?
11: It is well that you are here. I regret that I caused disturbance with fire weapons, but love of daring inflamed my poverty and anger. Let me...
7: Well, what'd you do? I heard a shot.
11: This is not first time, nor will it be last time invaders try to swallow that which is too big for them. I am China. I do not wish to be swallowed. The man from the island kingdom is no more.
7: I see. Well, I see what you mean.
11: The other invaders, have they been silent?
7: Yeah. They can't kick, but they're still alive.
11: You Americans are kind to an enemy who would destroy you.
7: Yeah, I know, but we got ideas just like you have, Yum Gup. We'll win, and so will China, both in our own ways.
11: If you have subdued the enemy, what is your plan, sir?
7: Well, we'll put those invader soldiers aboard the patrol boat, and we'll go aboard ourselves.
11: The woman, too. She is young for such scenes of violence.
7: No, we won't take April. You'd better take her downstream, Yum Gup, and we'll follow in the patrol boat. Taranak can run it. There's a motor in it and a machine gun so that we can disperse the enemy.
8: Well, dude, it's been a busy night's work, I'd say.
7: Yeah, but I've seen lots worse. Those four soldiers down that low deck were subdued a lot quicker than I thought they'd be.
8: Yeah, and Yum Gup took care of their boss, and here we are.
7: Yeah.
8: I never thought I'd be going down a river at the wheel of a Nipponese patrol boat.
7: With the dawn coming up like thunder across the bay? And did I. Hey, can you see Yum Gup's boat?
8: Yeah, we're right ahead of it. Yeah, I can see Slugger and Spy Featherstone in the bow.
7: Any sign of April?
8: No, she's below deck, sleeping, I guess. Hey, this is okay, huh? I mean, we're in charge of an invader river boat, and as long as we let this invader flag fly, nobody's going to stop us.
7: Yeah, and that machine gun above the cabin's a little bit okay, too.
8: Yeah, we shouldn't have any trouble from here on in. Well, we got four prisoners, a captured patrol launch, who's helped April, Slugger, and Heatherstone to escape, and Yum Gup bag himself an
7: officer. Hey, listen, do you hear that?
8: Yeah. Hey, over there, dude. It's a spotting a plane.
7: Yeah, a good spotter to tell what they are, Terry. Well, I got this motor on.
8: Yeah, they're allied planes. Bombers with an escort of fighter planes.
7: Perfect.
8: Hey, this is luck.
7: Is it? I'm not so sure. Look. A couple of fighter planes are peeling off. They're coming down here for a look-see.
8: Well, we're Americans.
7: Yeah, but how do the pilots know that? All they can see is the invader flag. No, Terry, we're in for a bit of trouble and from our own planes, too. We better think fast.
6: Yes, it's going to be difficult to warn the American pilots that this patrol boat is in the hands of Terry and Dude. It's one thing to be a super spotter, but another thing to warn the planes not to fire on you. Well, kids, any boy or girl who listens to this show sure ought to have an airplane spotter. But, says you, can any boy or girl get an airplane spotter? And the answer is yes. You yourself can have a spotter just like Terry's. It's made of two cardboard discs, just like his. And you can whirl them and see different planes come up to be identified. Now, those planes, and there are 16 of them, include British, Jap, and German ships, as well as lots of our own. And you not only see pictures of them, you get all the dope on how to tell them apart. Now, believe me, it's fascinating and mighty useful, too, in days like these. You sure have the other kids all envying you when you get your airplane spotter. How about it? Well, just send two Libby's tomato juice labels with a dime to Terry in care of Libby's in Chicago, Illinois. That's absolutely all you do to get an airplane spotter such as you've never seen before. So send for it at once. And, of course, be sure to send your name and address along with two Libby tomato juice labels and one dime. For victory, buy United States war bonds and stamps. There's sure to be plenty of that good old Terry-type excitement in the next transcribed adventure, with planes and boats and prisoners and action on every hand. So join us for another Chinese-American battle thrill. You can't miss it.
12: Oh, come in, Smithers. What is it? 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
13: No, sir. 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
14: 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Thank you.
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1: The Magic Island is sinking into the ocean. It is sinking at the will of G-47 and the scientists, however, and no one inside the artificial island is in any danger. The strange Isle of Euclidea is being submerged below the surface of the sea in order to permit a large fleet of battleships to hold maneuvers over it without suspecting the existence of the island. The Gregory yacht has been drawn into a submarine lock under the surface of the island, and Mrs. Gregory, Captain Bradford, and Jerry and Joan discuss the situation in the radio cabin of the yacht.
2: You said the Euclideans could destroy a battle fleet easily and quickly, Joan. Why don't they destroy this one?
3: I think there's a very good reason. You know what it is, do you not, Captain Tex?
4: It's got me, Joan. I may be a little stupid after my long swim, but I can't see it.
5: Well, the only reason I can think of is that this crazy bunch aren't quite ready to start destroying battleships or warships. But I don't see what they're waiting for.
3: Captain Bradford, you realize that those battleships are almost upon us. They will be over this position in an hour, if what you heard the guard say is true.
4: I know that, Joan, but how did those ships get so close?
5: Hey, I'm beginning to get it. They let those ships get within range on purpose, didn't they, Joan?
3: Of course, Jerry.
4: But why?
5: I got it, Captain. They must have seen those battleships coming for the last 200 miles or more. And the reason they didn't make any move to stop them was because they didn't want anybody to suspect this island. They wanted you to get out that pigeon. Then they figured to stop the pigeon and get the formula.
3: You are exactly right, Jerry. These Euclideans have great patience, and they will have many more chances to destroy battleships, while this was their last chance to get the captain's formula.
2: But they've missed their chance anyhow. The pigeon got away, and the ships are too near for them to go after the pigeon.
3: Yes, Mother, and G-47 will not attack those ships without the captain's formula, for he is not sure the formula has not found its way to friendly hands already. And in that event, Euclidea would live a very short life.
5: Boy, that's almighty keen for us, isn't it, Tex?
4: It sure is, son. That little pigeon is well on his way to Johnson's boat now. And if this battle fleet stays around these waters for a few hours, long enough for the pigeon to reach Johnson's boat, and for Johnson to start running back to Los Angeles, we're as good as off this island now.
5: Out of it, you mean? We're inside the blame thing now.
3: We are quite safe in here. There is nothing to worry about.
2: But inside this lock, we must be 10 feet below the surface of the water now. How about the air?
3: The air is kept fresh from oxygen tanks in the base of the island. There is enough compressed oxygen there to feed every chamber on the island a normal flow of pure air if we were submerged.

0: If we were submerged for a month, and even after that, for they have machinery for getting the oxygen out of the water around us.
1: Golly, whiskers.
2: Well, Tex, it seems that we're comparatively safe at least. Though it's a strange feeling to be on board a yacht that's floating below the surface of the ocean.
3: Yes, we're all right until Chief 47 decides to do something to us. And when he decides that the pigeon is safely on its way, I think he'll begin to do things.
0: Tell us what happened to you, Captain. When the lock gates to the ocean were closed, we thought you had been caught outside the lock.
2: It was terrible, Tex, to feel the yacht being submerged and thinking of you out there, helpless when the island went under also.
3: Well, I was inside the lock before they closed the gate, but I floated out near the end of the pier for a while to hear what the guards were talking about. That's how I got the information on the battle fleet coming.
1: But how did you come aboard here? That's what I can't see.
3: Well, when you were all looking forward at the lock gates opening into the island, I sneaked along the deck and in here. I was afraid to attract your attention for fear you'd give me away.
0: Then when the mast was knocked over on the cabin roofs, you put out the lights so we could enter the cabin without exposing you. That was very clever, Captain.
2: It was wonderful, Tex. And now we're all together again.
1: Yeah, we're all together again. But I got a sneaking notion our troubles are getting ready to get together, too.
3: What's up, kid?
1: Well, for one thing, the radio's smashed.
2: How much damage was done?
0: You mean when the mast fell and broke your antenna cables?
3: Yes, Joan. That wouldn't hurt the set here any. But without an aerial and shielded by this metal lock, I'm afraid we haven't much of a radio left.
0: G-47 and his transmission engineers do not use aerials. Yet their apparatus will send and receive messages much farther than your equipment.
1: Sure. They build their sets to work without aerials. And they've got electricity to burn. We've only got portable stuff.
3: Well, turn it on, Jerry. Open it wide now and leave it hot. We might pick up something to listen to.
1: Okay, I'll warm it up. But I looked at the winding, and this set wasn't made to do much without an aerial.
2: What does that mean, Joan, dear? That was the alarm gong, wasn't it?
0: Yes, Mother. That means to stand by all stations. I think they will submerge the island now.
3: Will it affect us any in this lock?
0: I think not. At least not until the oxygen supply is turned on. Then the air will feel sharp when you inhale it. That will be the only thing noticeable, I'm sure.
2: How deep will we go, dear?
0: I think to the bottom, if we are to clear heavy ships.
3: And how far down is the bottom?
0: The island can be submerged to more than half its own depth. The airlock in the ocean floor is 60 feet deep, and the island is only 100 feet in height. So if we submerge completely, the surface of the island will be 50 to 60 feet below the waterline.
3: That sounds mighty big to us, Joan. I'd like to see it done.
2: Would they allow that, do you think, dear?
0: I have seen it many times. Most of the locks have one transparent wall so that you may look out into the water and study the natural life on the ocean floor.
1: I got the set hot, Tex, but nothing doing. I've tried every wavelength. Got it on Johnson now. But I can't even raise a signal from any of those boats around us here.
3: Well, we better go to work on that set, kid. Our only hope is to have some way of hearing from Johnson when the pigeon gets to his boat.
0: That is the signal to submerge. Now the island will sink slowly into the sea. And in a few moments, we will be many feet below the surface of the ocean.
2: That signal has a heavy, resonant, vibrating quality. Mightn't it be heard for many miles around?
3: I wondered about that, too, Pat. Those battleships have plenty of underwater ears. They can hear a sub a long way off.
0: No, Captain. The Euclideans have controlled that in some way. The sound stops at the magnetic ring and does not rise above the surface of the island.
1: Old G-47 sure thinks of everything, and then some.
2: I wish we could see what's going on. It would be wonderful to look up through the water and see a fleet maneuver from below.
3: What's that for, Joan?
0: The island has sunk to the first level, 10 feet below the water. That would mean that the little steel control chambers you saw on top of the island are just going underwater now.
1: They didn't get under any too soon, either. Those ships must be within 20 miles of here by now.
3: Come in. Oh, you... I might have known it.
1: Gee whiz, now the cat's out of the bag.
2: Tex, you shouldn't have said come in so carelessly.
4: You need not reproach the captain. I have known for some time he was aboard.
0: I should have thought of that. Of course you knew it when you could not find him swimming near the island.
4: Precisely.
3: What do you want here?
4: Nothing here. You will come with me, Captain Bradford. You all...

0: So, Cleostra, follow me immediately.
1: Are you going to show them something?
0: No. I am going to put them where they can see nothing.
2: Was that the second level? Are we now 20 feet below the sea?
0: Precisely. Captain, Cleostra, come quickly.
3: And what if we don't care to come?
4: Captain, do you not see that ray gun in his hand? We will do as you wish, G-47.
2: Joan's right, Tex. Jerry and I will be all right here. Go with him and do as he says.
1: That's the spirit, Mrs. Gregory. They can't scare us.
0: You make up in stupidity what you lack in fear. Go. I will follow you.
3: Keep your chin up, Pat. Take care of her, Jerry. Come on, Joan.
4: Yes, Captain. We will go.
0: I might remind you, Mrs. Gregory, that I expect you and this young fool to remain quietly on the yacht. Your friends will return when I have finished with them.
2: Jerry, what's he going to do with Tex and Joan?
1: Now, don't worry, Mrs. Gregory. He's not going to do anything to them. Only put them where they can't see what's going on.
2: But why them and not us?
1: Well, he figures you and I ain't any too heavy on brains, I guess.
2: Why, Jerry?
1: Well, I mean, he's afraid Joan will get a chance to do something because she knows all about this island. And he knows Tex is liable to see some way to get an alarm to those boats. I guess he thinks you and I just sit in here and cry.
2: The third level. This is quite an experience, Jerry.
1: Plenty for me. But what I'm most worried about is that this radio won't work. And I got a notion there's nothing wrong with the set. It's all in the aerial. And this steel lock isn't helping me any.
2: What was that?
1: The anchor chain ran out and dropped the stern hook on the steel floor of this lock.
2: Of course. The skipper must have released it in trying to clear away the broken mast.
1: Well, it won't hurt anything.
5: J-12C calling J-24Y.
2: It's Johnson.
1: The set's working again. Listen.
2: Nothing more, Jerry.
1: Well, never mind. We'll keep the set open. Maybe he'll come in again.
2: Now we're down to the fourth level, Jerry. There should be only one more of those alarms.
1: Yeah. I wonder where G-47 took Joan and Captain Bradford.
5: J-12C calling J-24Y. J-12C standing by. We'll stay here indefinitely. Standing by. J-12C. We'll repeat every quarter hour. J-12C to J-24Y. That is all.
2: Oh, Jerry, he's standing by. Johnson's arrived at the position north of us.
1: Then he's within range of the pigeon Tex sent off. That's swell. All we gotta do now is hang on and wait. Oh, how about it?
2: Can't do any harm, Jerry.
1: Come in.
2: Oh, come on in, Skipper, and close the door.
6: Aye.
1: What's on your mind, Skipper?
6: Anchor.
2: Yes, Skipper, we heard it drop. Did it do any damage?
6: Radio.
1: What about the radio?
6: Aerial.
2: Was the aerial tangled in the anchor chain?
6: Aye.
1: Gosh, then thanks for letting the anchor run out and hitting the bottom.
6: Why?
2: Because we didn't have any aerial at all till that happened.
1: Don't you see, Skipper? The anchor's the aerial now. It's touching the bottom of this steel lock, and the aerial's mixed up with it. Leave that anchor on the bottom, Skipper, and the aerial wire mixed up with the chain. We've got this whole island for an aerial now.

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0: Once again, the Damon Runyon Theater brings you another story by the master storyteller, Damon Runyon. And this one, The Big Umbrella. And to tell it to you, here is Broadway.
1: Thanks. Now, the Club 23 is a high-class trap which is patronized by the better-heeled element of citizens in New York. So what I am doing there one day goes back to when I am standing in front of Mindy's and I see Spider McCoy sneaking along the street. Now, Spider does not usually sneak. He walks like he owns the world, which he does not. So I watch him for a minute, then I catch up with him.
2: Oh, my goodness, Broadway, do not sneak up on me like this.
1: It seems to me you are the one who is sneaking. What is the idea of acting like an Indian spy?
2: I am trailing somebody.
1: Oh? Whom?
2: The big guy with the cutaway coat and striped trousers.
1: What is he advertising?
2: Advertising?
1: Unless he is out of his ever-loving mind, nobody wears a rig like that in broad daylight.
2: Listen, I just see him put the chill to a cab jockey down the street with one punch.
1: I see. Well, that explains why you are sneaking up on him.
2: No, it does not.
1: Like I say, it does not. Goodbye. I will leave you to your game. Drop in Mindy sometime. We will have a fast game of hide-and-go-seek.
2: Listen, Broadway, come along with me.
1: You want I should sneak with you? Why?
2: To meet the next heavyweight champion of the world.
1: With that, Spider grabs my arm, and we sneak down the street, following the big guy in the wedding outfit. But now I know why Spider is doing it. Anytime he sees a male human being who weighs an ounce over 175 and is just a shade taller than a short midget, he has got himself the next heavyweight champ of the world. But someday he might turn up a winner, so I go along with it. And the story of the guy we follow is quite a one indeed, and I will tell it to you in a minute.

0: And now, back to the Damon Runyon Theater and the famous story, The Big Umbrella.
1: Like I say, we followed the big guy, who I can see is maybe just over 21, with shoulders like a battleship. In fact, he does look like a heavyweight. Then he turns into the Club 23, and Spider says to me...
2: Well, he's got to stop this.
1: Stop what?
2: Going to nightclubs in the daytime. Come on, we will talk to him.
1: Spider, does it ever occur to you that maybe he does not want to be the champion?
2: What? Where is his ambition? Everybody wants to be heavyweight champion.
1: Not my mother.
2: You're a wet blanket. Say, there's Sammy.
1: The doorman? Look, Spider, he is only a middleweight at best.
2: We will ask him about the big guy. Come on. Well, well, Sammy boy.
3: If you are here to put the bite on the management of this club for a free squeeze, go away.
2: Please, Sammy, I am here for information.
3: Sure. Anything free you are here for. What do you want?
2: Who is the big guy in the split coat and the fancy pants?
3: Him? Just one of them ex-kings.
2: What?
3: Yeah. Some dictator puts the finger on this guy's country, and this guy fades and comes over here.
2: Well, well. He is really a king.
3: I tell you, he does not work at it. Look, Spider, he does not have a dime, and the chances are he just steps in and pinch a free meal.
2: We are going in to talk to him.
3: Spider, do not cadge in there, because I will get the bounce for letting you in.
2: Do not worry. I wish to buy this ex-king a sandwich. Come on, Broadway.
1: So I follow Spider inside. We spot the big guy sitting alone at a table. He is not a bad-looking citizen at all. In fact, he is the kind of a guy a doll would go for. Spider takes him by the arm, and we go to the ex-king's table, where the scene is as follows.
2: Well, well, well, Your Majesty. Fancy finding you here, of all places.
4: Good afternoon. I know you, yes?
2: Not yet. My name is McCoy, Spider McCoy, and this is my friend Broadway. Sit down, Broadway.
4: Yes, please do. Sit down, yes.
2: Look, Your Majesty.
4: My name is Jonas. I am no longer anybody's majesty.
2: Okay, Jonas. I will get right to the point.
4: I am hungry.
1: There it comes, Spider.
2: How hungry?
4: I ate yesterday. Yesterday morning.
1: Nothing since?
4: No.
1: Leave us go, Spider.
2: Wait a minute. I tell you what, Jonas. You listen to me for a minute, and I will take you home with me for a good home-cooked meal. How about it?
5: We will talk on the way, yes?
1: Spider, this guy is not only hungry, he is ready to eat hay if necessary.
2: Jonas, sit down.
4: Where do you live, yes?
2: Not far.
4: It will not take us long to get there, yes?
1: I wish he would give us a chance to answer the questions.
2: It will take us 5 minutes in a cab. And speaking of cabs... I see you put out that cab jockey a while back. That is a nice right you have got.
4: Right? Jockey? Put out?
2: I will start over. You hit the cab driver.
4: Oh, that, yes.
2: He is a big guy, but you put him out like a light.
4: I am sorry.
2: It's okay. Now, what does he do to vex you?
4: Oh, nothing.
1: You hit him for nothing? Jonas, that is no way to get along with people.
4: You do not understand, yes?
1: Yes. No.
4: He runs from his cab. He is going to bump into me, so I hold out my hand. So, he runs into it, so he falls.
1: Yes.
2: You mean he knocks himself out?
4: I am sorry, yes.
1: Spider, you are now looking at the guy who holds the heavyweight championship for the shortest time in history. Leave us go.
4: Yes, leave us go for the home-cooked meal.
2: Wait. Jonas, look, you're broke, yes?
1: No, you are doing it.
2: Jonas, is that right? You do not have any scratch? Money?
4: That is right. And I find this somewhat necessary.
2: Then tell you what. We will talk in the cab. And I think I have a proposition that will interest you.
1: Well, the ride in the cab ends with Spider talking ex-King Jonas into prize fighting. He tells Jonas there are millions waiting for him. And this pleases Jonas, because he says that now he will be able to snap his fingers at this dictator, whose name turns out to be Poltavus. Then we get to where Spider lives. His niece, Margie, keeps house for him, and she is a Judy of maybe 20, and a little more than somewhat all right. We get to the flat, and Margie opens the door, and the first thing she says is...
6: Good grief, another big umbrella.
7: Margie, please, this is different. This is the next heavyweight champion of the world.
2: Jonas, this is Margie. Margie, this is Jonas.
4: I am enchanted, Margie. I kiss your hand.
1: Whew, I never hear of a guy who kisses hands being heavy champ.
4: Ah, such delightful perfume you are wearing.
6: I was peeling onions. Okay, come in, come in. There's enough for all of you.
7: This guy is the real stuff, Margie.
6: He's a bum like all the rest.
7: Shh, he will hear you.
6: All right, Uncle Spider. Supper's almost ready, fellas. Will you stay, Broadway?
1: Well,
6: okay, I'll put a plate on for you.
4: Excuse me, yes? I wish to wash my hands. Yes, please.
2: Sure. Come on. I will show you.
4: You will excuse me, please?
6: Yeah. Go ahead.
4: I love the smell in here. It's like food.
6: Oh, where did Uncle Spider get this one?
1: He stalks him down Broadway.
6: Oh. This is the fourth world beater in 3 months. Now he picks up one with an accent.
1: But this one is an ex-king.
6: King, ex-waiter, ex-anything. He's out of work.
1: No, this one is on the level.
6: I believe you. Nothing surprises me. Well, the next king won't be any bigger an umbrella than the others.
1: What do you mean by big umbrella?
6: They all fold up.
1: Oh. Margie, It seems to me that you have more than a few chances to get out of this. You are a very good-looking doll, and there are quite a number of citizens who think so.
6: Including you?
1: Definitely count me in.
6: Proposing, Broadway?
1: I do not think you would like my little hotel room.
6: Broadway, if I ever found the right guy, it could be a tent in Central Park. If only...
1: If only what?
6: Uncle Spider.
1: He holds up the whole thing?
6: Always chasing the end of the rainbow. Always looking for the next champion of the world.
1: Yeah, like a big kid.
6: Sure. You know, I'd be out of this place only 10 minutes, and he'd have half the characters in town sponging off him. He'd have this flat crammed with heavyweight prospects eating him out of house and home.
1: Sooner or later, you have got to think of yourself.
6: I guess so, sooner or later.
1: Who knows? Maybe this Jonas is the answer.
6: Him? Oh, 10 to 1, he's like all the others.
1: Why do you say that?
6: You say he's an ex-king.
1: That is correct.
6: Why is he an ex-king?
1: Well, it seems that a dictator named Potiphar puts the finger on Jonas's country. And Jonas takes the win.
6: Beat it out, huh?
1: I guess so.
6: Then he comes over here and does exactly nothing. Walks around in fancy clothes.
1: Those are the only ones he has got. It seems he is locked out of his hotel room because of lack of scratch.
6: But he didn't try to get a job.
1: Well, not from what I hear.
6: He lets the dictator take away his country. He comes over here and lies down.
1: That seems to be it.
6: See what I mean, Broadway? Just another big umbrella.
1: Well, Spider starts to train Jonas. Then it comes up a month later, and Spider puts Jonas in the ring. Jonas wins. Not because he's a world beater, but because Spider picks the opponent with ever-loving care. This happens again and again. And what is more, the crowds go to see Jonas because they like the idea of watching an ex-king in short pants do his stuff. I admit he looks good, and the dolls go for him because he is more than somewhat handsome. Then it comes up 5 or 6 fights later, and we are all in Spider's flat celebrating another victory.
2: Yes, sir, Jonas. You stick with me and you'll be able to tell that dictator Potiphar to go crawl in a knothole.
5: I will be heavyweight champion, yes?
2: Well, take it easy. We've got to build you up slow-like. I do not want to rush this.
1: The fans are beginning to ask for better competition for Jonas, Spider.
2: Let them ask. Jonas is my boy.
6: Sooner or later, you got to find out if he can take it.
5: The one that win over anybody I fight, yes?
6: Sure, you won all right, hands down.
5: Then I am good, no?
6: Oh, yeah, good.
2: Margie, what is eating you?
6: Nothing, Uncle Spider, nothing at all.
1: Maybe we better change the subject.
5: There is something wrong. What is the matter?
2: Nothing at all, Jonas.
5: Margie.
6: What?
5: Sometimes I think you do not like me, yes?
6: Sometimes you could be right, yes.
2: Look. Let us do like Broadway says. Change the subject.
6: Sure, change the subject. But how long do you think you can string this out?
2: Meaning what?
6: You know what I mean, Uncle Spider.
5: What is all this talk?
2: Just that, Jonas, talk. Margie, drop it.
6: I won't. One set up after another for this big umbrella. You know the fans just go to see him because he's an ex-king.
5: What is this you are saying?
2: Nothing. Forget it, Jonas.
6: See if he can take it. See what happens when you match him with a real good heavy.
2: Look, I'm doing the matchmaking and managing. Nobody else, see?
6: Sure, sure, I see. I see, all right.
2: Where you going?
6: In the kitchen, where I belong.
1: And with that, Margie disappears into the kitchen. Now, I think there is something wrong indeed. And what it is, I will tell you in a minute.

0: And now, back to the Damon Runyon Theater and the famous story, The Big Umbrella.
1: Like I say, Margie fades into the kitchen. I tell Jonas and Spider to wait a minute, and I go into the kitchen. And what I hear there is...
2: No.
1: All right if I come in, Margie?
2: No. Leave me alone.
1: This is no time to be alone, doll.
2: Oh, Broadway.
1: Sure, I know.
2: You know what?
1: Lots of things. Beginning with the fact that you are more than a little in love with Jonas.
2: That plain, huh?
1: To me. But I see farther than the ends of a heavyweight.
2: I have to go and fall for a guy like that.
1: Well, there is no accounting for what makes people do things. However, there is nothing wrong with what you do. He is a nice-looking guy.
2: A big umbrella.
1: You do not know that for sure.
2: That's just it. I don't know anything for sure. Of all the guys for me to fall for, him. He never did a lick of work in his life. He gets run out of his own country instead of standing up for his rights.
1: I can say nothing about that.
2: Well, I can. And he's fought nobody but set-ups, Broadway. He's a meal ticket for Uncle Spider, and he hasn't got sense enough to see it.
1: Look at it this way, doll. He knows nothing about the fight game. He thinks he is a world beater.
2: What'll happen when he meets a real heavy?
1: Maybe he never will.
2: I gotta know, Broadway. I gotta know what's inside him. If I'm in love with a guy, I want to know if he can take care of me when things are tough. Or if he'll fold.
1: Yeah, I see your point. Who is it?
3: It is Jonas. I may come in, yes?
2: No.
1: Sure he can. Come on in, Jonas.
3: I may come in, yes?
1: Where is Spider?
3: He went out for something. I...
2: What do you want?
3: I
1: guess I will leave.
2: No, don't leave.
1: Okay.
3: Margie, why do you not like me? Is it that I do something to make you... What do you say? Sore at me?
2: No. No. No.
3: I like you very much. Yes, very much.
2: You do?
3: I remember nobody else I liked so much.
1: Well, that seems to be that.
2: It's not that simple, Broadway. Jonas, why did you leave your country?
3: Because Poltoffice made me leave.
2: Didn't you try to stand up to him?
3: To Poltoffice? But nobody does that.
2: You had a country, your people. You left them flat.
3: I could do nothing.
2: Why not?
3: Why? Because I do not know.
2: Did anyone else stay to fight against them?
3: Oh, yes. There were many who stayed.
2: But you, a king, you left.
3: Poltoffice is...
2: I'm not talking about him. I'm talking about you. What kind of a man are you?
3: Man? What kind? Broadway, what does she mean?
1: Seems to me that is a pretty good question she asks. Got an answer, Jonas?
3: No, I do not have an answer. I do not think about it before, I guess.
1: Then you better start now.
3: Sometimes I wonder why I did not stay in my country. But I am a king.
1: Ex.
3: But do you not see? I am to rule. I am born for that. All my life people tell me that. I have never, what you say, had to fight for anything.
2: I see. All right, Jonas, let me tell you something. The men you fought in the ring were hand-picked. I could have licked them. Do you get it? Understand?
4: Margie, shut up.
3: Spider, what is this she says?
4: Do not pay any attention to her.
3: But she says that...
4: I make the matches. I do the managing.
2: Yes, you do. Jonas, ask him to get a real opponent for you. Ask him.
4: Jonas, you want money, don't you?
3: Yes.
4: The fans crowd in to see you fight because you're an ex-king. They will keep crowding in as long as you win. But once you lose, the money stops. Now figure it out.
1: Spider, take it easy.
4: Sure, but I do not take chances. Figure it out, Jonas. What can you do to make a living?
3: Why, I... nothing.
4: Nothing. A guy like you likes to live high. You cannot do it without scratch. Okay, either do what I say and keep on lining your pockets, or cut loose and go on the breadline. What'll it be? Well, Jonas, is it riches or rags? Take your choice.
3: Margie.
2: Take your choice.
3: Spider. I will do what you say.
2: And another big umbrella folds up.
1: So it goes. fights three or four more guys that Spider picks like an ever-loving wife picks a Christmas necktie. Margie puts the frost to Jonas, but I know she is very much in love with him. And from what I can see, Jonas is also an easy mark for Cupid. Of course, I see Margie's point. Being tied up with a guy who has no more spine than a dish towel is no fun. Then it comes on one day, and I'm sitting in my hotel room when somebody knocks. Come in, come in.
4: Broadway. I'm glad I find you. I'm in bad trouble.
1: Trouble, Spider? You?
4: I cannot find Jonas.
1: What? He is not at his hotel?
4: I go there. The clerk tells me Jonas gets a telegram in the middle of the night and takes the wind, but fast.
1: Who is this telegram from?
4: I do not know.
1: Where is Margie?
4: She is out looking.
1: Oh, well, where do you look so far?
4: Every place.
1: It seems to me you do not look every place because Jonas is still missing.
4: Say, I just think of something.
1: Like what?
4: That telegram. Broadway. What if it is a telegram saying for him to go back to his country?
1: In which case, you are out one heavyweight.
4: No, he cannot do this to me.
1: Look, Spider, let us go back to his hotel.
4: I tell you, I was just there.
1: Okay, so Jonas does a fade in the middle of the night. Now, suppose he takes a cab to wherever he goes.
4: Huh?
1: Sure, there were not many hacks sitting around in front of his hotel that time of night. So, we find the jockey that drives Jonas to wherever he is going.
4: You are a Sherlock Holmes. Come on.
1: What we do. It takes us 20 minutes to find the hacky, and he tells us that Jonas seems in a big hurry to get to a classy apartment house way out in Washington Heights. Spider has it no other way than we all go out there. I do not approve of this because it seems to me that Jonas is a big boy now. But I, Margie, and Spider find ourselves a half hour later standing outside an apartment door listening to something going on inside.
3: No, it is impossible, I tell you. Impossible.
5: You'll do as I say. It is the only condition.
3: The only one?
5: Yes, Your Majesty.
4: That is Jonas in there, all right.
6: And who's the other man?
1: I will get you 10 that it is Poltavis.
4: What is he doing here? He is trying to rob me.
6: Uncle Spider, let's get out of here.
4: No, I'm not going to let them steal Jonas from me.
6: Let's go.
1: Wait a minute.
4: What are you doing?
1: I'm taking a peek through the keyhole.
4: What do you see?
1: There was a guy in there, a guy about 7 feet tall and just as big around.
4: What is happening?
1: Nothing. If that is Poltavis, he is wearing about 9 bushels of beard.
4: I do not care if he needs a shave or not. What is happening with Jonas?
1: He is just sitting there. Poltavis is looking at him. And there is a Judy in the room, too.
7: A girl? What does she look like, Broadway?
1: From what I can see, she is shading 40 and looks like Poltavis.
4: With a beard?
1: That is all she is missing. They are all just looking at each other. Now Jonas is going to stand up and...
7: Broadway, what is it?
1: I see enough. Poltavis gives Jonas a shove and pushes him back in the chair.
7: And Jonas? Broadway? Jonas?
1: He stays in the chair.
7: I think we'd better go.
4: No, Jonas has a contract with me and I'm going in there.
1: You cannot.
4: But I am, and if the door is locked, I will break it in.
3: Hey, Margie. Spider.
4: What is going on in here? Jonas, what is all this?
5: Who are you? What do you want here?
4: I want my boy, Jonas.
5: Your boy? Your Majesty, who are these people?
3: They are friends, Poltavis.
5: So? Get out of here. Get out, or I will throw you out.
1: He looks plenty big enough to throw us out and have something to spare.
3: Spider Margie, please go. There's nothing you can do here.
7: I guess not.
4: Now, wait. I want to know what the pitch is.
3: They want me to go back to my country. The people want me back.
4: Do you
3: want
4: to go?
3: I wish to do what my people want.
1: Then what is the argument?
3: But first, Poltavis wants me to marry his sister.
1: What? That chromo?
5: You call my sister?
1: I get it. You marry her, Poltavis has got an in, even if you are king.
4: Yeah. You're crazy. You can't do it.
5: I have had enough of this stupidity. Now, get out. Get out.
3: No. No, they will stay.
5: What? What? You dare to contradict me?
3: I do not love your sister. I cannot marry her.
5: Why not, Jonas? Why not?
3: I love Margie.
7: Jonas?
3: Yes, I do. I will not marry that chromo.
5: Jonas, you have insulted my sister.
4: Get away from my boy.
1: Keep out of it, Spider.
4: But
1: keep out of it.
5: Yes, keep out. Well, Jonas, You will apologize?
8: I...
5: And you will marry her?
8: No.
5: Jonas! That will teach you to fall in love with a commoner.
8: You hear that? He calls Margie a commoner. I will cook him.
2: Stay out of it, Uncle Spider.
5: You will apologize, Jonas.
3: Please go. Margie, Spider, Broadway, please go.
5: Yes, it is all over.
2: Yeah, all over.
3: Margie, wait. I love you.
2: Sure.
3: I won't marry her. I won't.
1: I do not think he will get up this time.
8: Oh, he's killing my boy.
1: Hit back, Jonas. Hit back.
5: Hit back.
3: I will not marry her.
5: We will not argue about it.
2: Oh, Jonas, fight back.
8: Lock the punches, Jonas. Lock them.
1: Jonas, keep jabbing your left. He's a sucker for a left. Keep jabbing.
2: The old 1-2, Jonas. The old 1-2.
8: Potapus is too big. Somebody call a cop.
2: No, let him go.
1: He is down again.
8: Somebody give me a gun.
5: Finish, Your Majesty.
3: No. Come on, Potapus. Come on.
5: Hurry.
1: Why? Who says the kid cannot take?
8: He takes enough to ruin a dozen heavies.
2: Oh, Jonas, that's enough. Don't.
3: Now you, get up, old Topus. Come on, get up.
5: I will kill you.
8: It looks like curtains for Mr. Potapus.
3: Now, get this. I will not marry your sister. You understand, Potapus?
5: I understand, Your Majesty.
3: And furthermore, I will go back to our country, and you will take orders from me. And I will marry Margie, and she will be my queen. Understand?
5: But you wish
3: the old one to again?
5: No, Your Majesty.
3: Margie.
2: What, John?
3: You think you will like my country?
2: I'll love it. You big umbrella.
3: Umbrella? Broadway, what does she mean?
1: Nothing at all, Jonas. Nothing at all. So, that is that. Jonas goes back to his country with Margie as his wife. Spider goes with him because he will never let go of a good heavyweight. But that is not the end. The payoff comes sometime later, and I will tell you about it in a minute.

0: it is a long time later, almost a year, in fact, that I am sitting in Mindy's when I look up, and who is standing there but Spider McCoy? He sits down and says...
1: Well, Broadway, how are you?
0: Great, Spider, great. But you?
1: Fine, fine.
0: It is almost a year since I see you. How are Jonas and Margie?
1: First rate. Happy and ever loving.
0: Well, I suppose you come back here to stay, huh?
1: Oh, no, I'm just here for a week. I am importing heavyweights to Jonas's country.
0: You are doing what? How is the crop?
1: Not so good. I do not see a one who can beat Kid Poltafas.
0: Say that again?
1: Sure. I make Poltafas heavyweight champ of Jonas's country.
0: Well, well, well. So you manage a champ at last.
1: Uh-huh. Well, I just dropped in for a minute. I have got to meet my wife.
0: Yo, Spider, when does this happen?
1: Oh, when we get to Jonas's country, I marry Poltafas's sister.
0: That Chromo? Excuse me.
1: Oh, she is all right. She's very quiet and a fine cook.
0: But how does it happen you marry her?
1: Well, I see a great heavyweight prospect in Poltafas. But he will not sign a contract with me until I marry that his sister.
2: 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The Damon Runyon Theater.

0: Damon Runyon Theater with John Brown as Broadway is directed by Richard Sandville, and the stories adapted for radio by Russell Hughes. Vern Carstensen is in charge of production. This is a Mayfair production.
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5: I've been employed to bring you back, and that's just what I'm going to do, Mr. O'Reilly. Like it or not.
6: Have Gun, Will Travel. Starring Mr. John Daner as Paladin. San Francisco, 1875. The Carlton Hotel, headquarters of the man called Paladin.
5: Dancing girl missing. Soma Valley's Armenian colony today sadly canceled its annual wine festival because the principal dancer is reported to have eloped...
7: Mr. Paladin.
5: Quiet, hey boy. Yes. To have eloped with a passing cowboy. The girl's father, Samuel Abaginian, has offered...
7: Mr. Paladin,
5: $1,000 for her return. Local authorities point out that she is of age and they have no jurisdiction in the matter.
7: Fire. A joke. Ha-ha. Yeah. Here, your cigars. I brought them.
5: Oh. Wait a minute, hey, boy. I want you to send this wire for me.
7: Oh, hey, you leave again already?
5: Mm-hmm. There. I haven't had a good shish kebab for years. Rice pilaf, baklava...
7: Paklava?
5: Armenian cooking.
7: Oh, yeah, paklava. Mm.
5: Now, after you send that, get me two seats for the Ballet Russe 2 weeks from tonight.
7: Well, yes, sir, Mr. Paladin. You'll be back?
5: Oh, I'll be back. Better get that wire off right away.
7: Yes, sir, Mr. Paladin.
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5: The sun was warm. The sky was clear and the grapes were harvested. And all that was left was to press them in the vats and wait for them to become wine. An ancient vocation of an ancient happy people. And their leader was a great giant of a man named Abaginian.
8: Stop that frightful music. It sours the grapes before they are crushed.
9: Husband, must we mourn forever? We have other daughters.
8: Coming to your ear, woman, is a blow for my fist.
9: Ah.
8: Do I produce daughters for every passing stranger? Do I beget children to populate foreign villages? Prepare me an answer.
9: Look, there's another one.
8: Huh? You, out.
5: Good afternoon, Mr. Abaginian.
8: Out, I say, out.
9: Do we disregard hospitality?
8: Out.
5: My name is Paladin.
8: The name is of no importance. You're like the other one. A stranger carrying a weapon. You are... Paladin?
5: That's right.
8: Oh. Woman, where is our hospitality? I have his certificate. We have exchanged words on the telegraph. Move!

0: Now, what sort of man was this O'Reilly?
1: Oh, the spoiler of women. An infidel with evil in his heart.
2: Only a boy, scarcely in his 20s.
1: You have no acquaintance with the world, woman. This girl of ours, Paladin, even though she's a dancer to warm men's hearts, she's a lamb, a mouse, an innocent mouse.
2: She was seen to kiss him the night before.
1: Ah, next comes my fist to your ear. If our Helen was seen to kiss him, that was a matter of force. Paladin, have you ever seen a snake transfix a mouse with its eye? This O'Reilly, this is such a reptile. Dangerous. You can overtake them?
0: I think so.
1: Good. Both must come back. There must be a marriage.
0: A marriage?
1: Custom. They have been together 4 days and four nights.
0: Oh, of course. Now, what about the fee, Mr. Abiginian?
1: Oh, I am a poor man, Paladin. A few acres of worthless vines. But I am generous. Although it ruins me for this simple task, I will pay you $200.
0: The price we discussed was $1,000.
1: Too much, too much.
0: Well, since you say this O'Reilly is dangerous, now I must ask $2,000.
1: Oh, have no faith in my description. Well, Paladin, I'm a poor farmer. On my knees each night I will send you my prayers for your entire life, my gratitude.
0: No.
1: $500, my last offer.
0: You have 1,000 acres, vines, sheep, goats, but for friendship, $1,500.
1: Paladin, have no faith in these stories of wealth. I have been living above my station. My prayers, the prayers of the entire colony, the thanks of a ruined man, and 800. And I'll have to sell my home and live in a tent to raise it.
0: Mm, what can I do? Such generosity. 1,200.
1: Hmm. 900. And a diet of grape leaves the rest of my life.
0: 1,000.
1: Done. Good. All right, seal the bargain. Ochi, my friend, drink of fire. Most men drink one swallow, perhaps two, but Abaginian, watch. Nah. Now, you drink, huh?
0: Of course. Will you pour for me?
1: Enough?
0: No. Enough.
1: Here is a man. Go, friend, bring back my daughter.
0: Yes, of course. I followed their trail out of the Soma Valley and into the high rangelands. Along the way, I talked to a miner, a cowpuncher, a deputy sheriff. All of them remembered Helen Nabajinian quite well. Hardly anyone could tell me anything about her traveling companion, except that he wore chaps and boots and carried a gun. It was noon of the second day when I first caught sight of them. They were resting in the shade of a grove of cottonwood. I dismounted and walked toward them. They were so busy with their problems, they didn't notice.
3: Ma'am, I ain't gonna ride my horse to death for you or no other woman.
4: You don't love me.
3: You're doggone right I don't. I told you that every foot of the last 100 miles. Now, ma'am, look. People just ain't gonna believe you followed me.
4: But I cannot go home now. You have me compromised.
3: Now, that's a lie. I ain't laid a hand on you.
4: At my father's house, you kissed me.
3: Well, I was just funning.
4: There is something wrong with me?
3: No, well...
4: I kiss badly?
3: Well, that's not...
4: I am ugly?
3: No, I didn't say that. Now, you just ain't my type at all. That's what it is. I don't like to be chased. It makes a man nervous.
4: I'm sorry.
3: Yeah, well, here now, let me get you up. Doggone it!
4: You see, you kissed me again.
3: No, you kissed me. Now, you ought to be ashamed.
4: Ashamed? Is it so bad that I love you?
3: Well,
4: you let me dance for you and no, I change your mind.
3: No, ma'am. Ma'am, if you so much as move an elbow, I'm going to... Yeah. Oh. How do, mister?
0: Miss Abiginian?
4: Yes?
0: My name is Paladin. Your father employed me to bring you back.
3: Oh, man, am I glad to hear that.
0: Both of you, Mr. O'Reilly.
3: Well, what's your father want me for?
0: For a wedding.
3: To her?
0: To her.
3: Look, you don't want to take me back for that. Why, a man wants to feel comfortable with his woman. Now, her, well, man just Watching her walk makes me feel all edgy. Who wants to spend his life feeling like that?
0: How old are you?
3: Mister, you can talk to your blue in the face. Guns or no guns, I still ain't going back with you, and I'm not going to marry her.
0: Maybe it's just as well. A really good girl wouldn't have ridden trail alone with you.
3: You take that back. She's as good as they come.
0: You seem pretty certain.
3: I am certain.
0: It sounds like you just might be in love with her.
3: You take that back, too.
4: Jimmy! Oh, Jimmy.
0: Don't worry about him, miss. He's all right. Anyway, he's going back with us.
4: Oh, Jimmy! Jimmy, open your eyes. Did you hear that, Jimmy? You're going back with us.
3: Yeah, okay. Okay. I'm going back. But just remember, you can lead a horse to water, but you can't make him drink.
4: Oh, Jimmy!
3: Doggone it anyway!
5: In the 1800s, the Monroe Doctrine dictated that Americans put a wall between themselves and the world. Today, however, times have changed. From city dweller to farmer, Americans know they are part of the world and close to it. And the more they can find out about it, the better. That's why the broadcasts of Edward R. Murrow and Lowell Thomas are so popular. Each of these internationally known newsmen has a wide background in the history, the politics, the economics on which current events are built. Whether you're interested in high-level affairs of state abroad, economic developments here at home, or the latest advances of science, you'll find them presented clearly and understandably by Murrow and Thomas, with the touch of wit or human interest that has won them listeners everywhere in the world. 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
0: The trip back to the Soma Valley was uneventful. The happy bride chatted all the way, and the reluctant groom grew more surly and silent as the Abyginian vineyards came into sight. Once there, the father-in-law-to-be ordered immediate preparations for the wedding. Aside from 50 people scurrying to gather the best foods and wines and music, these orders also included the business of washing up for all.
1: When a man has been 7 days and nights with a beautiful woman and says that he did not touch her, then you are listening to a liar or a fool.
3: Oh, that's nice. Oh, so now I'm a fool, huh? That's all the thanks I get for being a gentleman.
1: Now you, getting the top off of the clothes, scrub.
3: What? Well, I ain't going to take no bath, and I ain't taking off my clothes.
0: Better do it, Jimmy.
3: What? Well, okay. These people ain't got no right. Pull off my clothes and dunk me in here.
1: Even a barbarian bathes for his own marriage.
3: And I told you, I'm just marrying her to protect her reputation. That's all. That's all. You can lead a horse to water. But
0: into the tub.
3: Hey, so don't pour that water on me now. The first time I ever took a bath in the middle of the week.
1: There is a woman at the beginning of all great things.
3: Woman.
1: Heaven's best gift. The most delightful of God's creatures.
3: But can I have a towel?
1: Are you clean?
3: Yeah, cleaner than a new laid egg.
1: Then here's a towel.
3: Yeah.
1: Now, she's getting time for the business of the wedding. Here.
3: Gee, hey, don't pour that on me.
1: Oil for fragrance. Yeah. Rub this into your skin. Very pleasant.
3: Oh, I won't do no such thing. Oh, it smells sweet enough to catch flies.
0: It's customary, O'Reilly.
3: Well, ain't I got a right to have customs, too?
1: Rub it in good.
0: You know something, O'Reilly? You make quite a picture.
3: You what? Oh, doggone it.
0: Shish kebab. It's not often a man sits at a table like this. Rice pilaf, keskek, kebakl. O'Reilly? Here, you ought to try some.
3: No.
0: Ooh.
3: It's time I was moving along. I went through getting married, didn't I?
0: Mm-hmm, you did. But a smart man doesn't ride off at night hungry.
3: Yeah, well, I tell you, I ain't staying now. Well, I done my part.
0: No one's keeping you. Goodbye.
3: Yeah.
0: What's the matter?
3: Doggone it. I can't run off without saying goodbye to the girl, can I? I mean, after all, I just married her.
0: No, it's just a formality. It's like you said, you can lead a horse to water. Mm-hmm. Well, goodbye, O'Reilly.
3: Now, How come all of a sudden you want me to leave, huh? Why's that?
0: Well, you don't seem to care about the girl. Well, maybe it's just as well you don't wait and see her dance.
3: Doggone it. She can just dance her fool head off. I'll be too busy eating. I'll just be too busy to notice. What is this foreign stuff here?
0: I don't know. Mighty good, though. Here, try this.
3: Yeah, thanks.
0: Mm-hmm. Hey.
3: You got some good cooks around here.
0: Mm-hmm.
3: Mm.
0: You know something, O'Reilly? Bride always supervises the preparation of the wedding foods.
3: Mm. She does?
0: Yes, she does. It's customary.
3: Is that fact?
0: Mm-hmm.
3: Well, now, you know, just because they don't do things like my people. See, I got me four brothers. Well, that don't mean ain't real down-to-earth folks now, does it?
0: You sound like you're beginning to grow up.
3: Yeah. Well, I'm as growed up as the next man. Just because that little Abyssinian gal gets me. I mean, well, doggone it. Women don't chase men.
0: I'm not too sure.
3: What I mean is, a man don't want a wife that chases him. Well, is Helen... Man, if I live with her, Look, Mr. Paladin. Just watching her makes me nervous.
0: Hmm? Not so?
3: Yes, sir. Yes, sir. I mean, my stomach flops around, my knees shake. Well, doggone it, she makes me feel downright miserable. A man wants to feel kind of calm, comfortable with him.
0: I think they're getting ready for her dance now.
3: Yeah, well, I guess I ought to be moseying
0: around. O'Reilly, you know, ancient Armenia was at the crossroads of the world. Mm-hmm. Now, the origins of her dances are lost in antiquity. A flavor of ancient Greece, Persia, perhaps even Minoa. Such dances, O'Reilly, are a language. The most understandable, universal, compelling language of mankind.
3: Yeah, well, maybe so, Paladin, but I'm just...
0: And there's your bride.
6: She's dancing for you.
3: Oh? I'll be done. Well, she's kind of... What's that she's wearing?
0: A veil from Persia. Leaving, Mr. O'Reilly?
3: Oh, Mr. Paladin, that's my wife.

0: happy bride and the no longer reluctant groom disappeared from the festivities. Custom. It was also custom for the festivities to continue. The singing, the dancing, the eating. I continued with them. But there came a time when it was time to settle the business at hand.
1: You say what? Dowry.
0: Dowry? Right.
1: Listen to him. Listen to him, my people. Now, I am a liberal man if he wishes to live with my daughter. But you're mad if you think that opportunity...
0: No dowry, no son-in-law.
1: Oh.
0: Oh, your own customer, Virginia.
1: I spit on custom. You think I would pay so much as a single goat to mix his blood with mine?
0: You offer to let your daughter carry to marriage her bedding and clothing.
2: Oh. Yeah.
0: Such generosity should be written on the side of Mount Ararat for all to see.
1: All right, perhaps I could spare a goat for milk.
0: A goat for milk.
2: Oh,
0: he can spare a goat for milk. Beside Abaginian, the poorest Arab in the mud hut is a caliph who dispenses gifts of amber and silver.
1: No.
0: Beside Abaginian, a serpent becomes an animal of great stature and dignity, and a toad becomes an animal of great beauty.
1: Perhaps I can afford an acre of vines. I'm a poor man.
0: Oh, an acre of vines. Now, did you hear that? An acre of vines.

0: becomes an animal of great beauty.
1: Perhaps I can afford an acre of vines. I'm a poor man. Oh,
0: an acre of vines. Now, did you hear that? An acre of vines. Come, let us circulate the news of such generosity. A messenger to the old country. A runner to the next town.
1: All right. 5 acres of vines and 2 of 3.
0: No. 10 and 5.
1: No.
0: 10 and 5 with a house.
1: No.
0: 50 sheep.
1: Oh, no.
0: Yes, 10 goats.
1: No.
0: 6 carrying milk.
1: All right, agreed, Paladin. Stop there. You ruined it all.
2: I hope that boy's not in his blood.
0: His parents had 5 sons.
1: 5? Well, a busy day, Mr. Paladin, but perhaps not a bad one. 5, you say?
0: He told me so himself.
1: Then perhaps a grandson, huh? A glass of Ochi for luck?
0: I'd be delighted, Mr. Abaginian. Hey, boy.
3: Oh, Mr. Paladin, how happy to see you.
0: Did you get me the tickets to the Ballet Russe?
3: Oh, hey, boy, did not forget. Here.
0: Oh, that's fine, hey, boy. I'll just... Put...
4: Oh, I am so sorry. So clumsy of me. I knocked your tickets away.
0: Perfectly all right.
4: Oh, those are our ballet tickets.
0: Oh, you're with the Ballet Russe?
4: You will see me dance, then. You enjoy the ballet, Mr...
0: Paladin, madame. As a matter of fact, I do. I saw your company in Paris last year.
4: So...
0: And I'm just returning from a visit where I saw the Armenian wine dance, beautifully performed.
4: Oh, yes, I have heard of that dance. Mm-hmm. I should enjoy attempting it someday, but where is there such a teacher? Why do you look at me so?
0: Doggone.
4: What?
0: In my imagination, I pictured you performing that dance, Madame...
4: Petchevna.
0: May I offer you a cognac?
4: Delighted.

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Tonight's story was written by Gene Roddenberry and adapted for radio by John Dawson. Featured in the cast were Lawrence Dobkin, Dick Crenna, Lillian Byeth, Virginia Christine, and Lynn Allen. Hugh Douglas speaking. 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
1: Will you have a polo, dear Liza, will you have a polo, dear Liza, polo?
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6: And here he is, the one, the only...
5: Well, here I am again with a chance for each of our couples to win up to $10,000. And if any of them say the secret word, they'll win an extra $100. George, who's first?
6: Muriel Forth and Aki Aliong are waiting to talk to you, so first you come in, please, and meet Groucho Marx.
5: Welcome to You Bet Your Life. 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It's a common word, something you find around the house. Aki Aliong and Muriel Forth. Muriel, I'll get the preliminaries over in a hurry so we can get down to business. Are you married?
12: Yes, I am.
5: Well, the preliminaries say he didn't last long. Where are you from, Muriel?
12: Well, I was born in India. My father was in the army out in India. And then when he retired, we went to live in England, in London.
5: Do you find our climate a relief after all that fog and rain over there?
12: Yes, it's much better. Of course, my husband still comes home a little red-eyed sometimes.
5: He comes home red-eyed? You mean Mr. Forth stopped off for a fifth?
12: No, I mean for the...
5: Well, why is he red-eyed? What has he got to cry about? He's got a beautiful young bride?
12: Thank you. The smog, it bothers
5: Pretty
12: him.
5: Pretty blue eyes?
12: Thank you.
5: Flashing teeth? Lovely lips? That's as far as the train goes, kid. I'll get back to you shortly, Muriel. And if you weren't married, I'd get back even quicker than that. Your name is Aki Aliong?
13: Aki Aliong.
5: Aliong. What kind of a name is Aliong?
13: Well, Aliong is an old Chinese name.
5: Oh.
13: And Aki is a Japanese name.
5: Well, then you must be Korean, huh? Are you from China or Japan?
13: No, sir, I'm from Trinidad.
5: Well, east is east and west is west, and it sounds like to me like the twain certainly picked a strange place to meet. I know Trinidad is famous for calypso music, Archie, but I'm sure there must be more to it than that. What else is Trinidad noted for?
13: Well, sir, we've got lots of oil, asphalt, and Angostura bitters.
5: Oh, asphalt and Angostura bitters. That makes a pretty strong drink. I never tried asphalt and bitters. That's what I'm going to order next time, and I have one for the road. Aki, I thought everyone in Trinidad put the accent on the wrong syllable. But you speak beautiful English. Where did you go to school, Oxford or Cambridge?
13: Brooklyn College.
5: And that's the way they're talking in Brooklyn now? That town sure went to pot when the Dodgers pulled out. Muriel, you say you're married?
12: Yes.
5: I'm sorry to hear that. How long you been married?
12: 9.5 years.
5: 9.5 years?
12: 9.5.
5: 9.5. You're a very young-looking girl to be married 9.5 years. You must have got
12: Child
5: married around 14, huh?
12: Thank you.
5: Hmm? Well, don't thank me. I had nothing to do with it. Well, is there anything unusual about your marriage, or is it pretty standard?
12: Well, the one thing that's unusual, my sister is married to my husband's brother.
5: How'd that happen?
12: Well, after I've been going out with George for a while.
5: Who's George? Is that your husband's
12: husband,
5: brother?
12: Yeah. No, that's my husband.
5: Oh.
12: We arranged a double date for my sister.
5: Why, were you sick of George?
12: No, but my sister went out with George's brother.
5: Wasn't it more fun to be alone with a fella rather than have another couple tagging along?
12: Well, my sister was sort of going spare, and so was his brother, and I thought it would be nice to have them together.
5: In other words, you were a matchmaker, is that it?
12: Yeah.
5: So, the four of you went out.
12: Yes, we went to a movie. And before,
5: what was the picture? Was it one of the Marx Brothers pictures?
12: No, it wasn't that long ago. It was,
5: Well, then what happened?
12: So before we went in, I told Frank to be very careful because my sister was very shy and a very nice girl and not to try and hold her hand in the movie or...
5: Why were you giving him these instructions?
12: Well, because my sister was a very nice girl.
5: Well, weren't you holding hands with George?
12: Oh, no, I've been going out with him 2 months. We went to see the movies then.
5: Oh, you didn't look at each other anymore.
12: No.
5: Well.
12: So anyway, I told Frank to be very careful and not to hold hands with Kath, and after we'd been in the movies a little while... George turned around to me and said, I thought you said your sister was shy. So I said, well, she is. She said, well, look at them. And I looked up and I was horrified. They were snogging in the seat.
5: You say they were snoring in the seat? That must have been one of our movies, all right.
12: Snogging.
5: Oh, I thought you said snoring.
12: No,
5: huh?
12: I said snogging.
5: Snogging. Well, I guess if you want to snog, there's no place like a movie theater. Now, just what is snogging?
12: Well, when you do it, you call it necking.
5: No, when I do it, I call it reminiscing. Since the first market crash in 29. So then what happened?
12: Well, then they started dating and we had a double wedding.
5: I see. It's cheaper that way, huh?
12: Mm-hmm.
5: What kind of work does your husband do, Muriel?
12: He's an international sales representative for Northwest Orient Airlines.
5: Well, that's a very impressive, imposing title. Now, where does he do his selling? Hong Kong, Singapore, Manila?
12: No,
5: Burma.
12: Santa Barbara and Oxnard and Bakersfield.
5: Oxnard and Bakersfield can be exciting too, you know. I understand there's a lot of snogging goes on in Oxnard. I wouldn't be surprised if Oxnard turns out to be the next snog capital of the United States. Well, you're charming youngsters and you're crazy if you don't get married. I've enjoyed talking to you. Now, let's see how much money you can make in the quiz. You have selected a dictionary quiz, huh? It's pretty educational stuff here. Now, I'm going to ask you some questions. If you miss two in a row, you're out. If you get four in a row right, you win $1,000. Remember your partners, so before you answer, discuss it. If a pentagon is a five-sided figure, what is a percheron?
12: A horse.
5: A horse is on me, that's right.
7: And you have one right.
5: If a sombrero is a Mexican hat, what is a vaquero? V-A-Q-U-E-R-O.
12: Spanish rider. It's a Spanish rider.
5: Well, that's close enough. Mexican cowboy.
7: You're halfway to $1,000 now.
5: If an Arab is a nomad, what is a scarab?
12: Oh, that's,
5: S-C-A-R-A-B.
12: An Egyptian, beetle.
5: Right. Right on the nose, you hit it.
7: You now have three right. Get the next one right, and you'll have your $1,000.
5: If a choreographer is a dance director, what is a cartographer?
12: A map maker.
5: Give him the money, George.
7: You get four in a row right, you win $1,000.
5: Well, you've won 1,000 clams. You can keep it and quit, or else you can come back later and try to double your money. You may even get a chance at $10,000. So go over there and sit down and think about it. And no matter what you decide to do, thanks for being on the show.
12: Thank you,
13: Mr.
5: Arrivederci.
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7: Groucho, we have some special guests for you now. One of the truly great names of Hollywood, Mr. and Mrs. Francis X. Bushman.
5: Well, welcome to You Bet Your Life. Say the secret word and the line of $100. Thank you, sir. Say the secret word and you'll divide an extra $100. It's a common word, something you find around the house. Francis, I'm glad to see you, and Mrs. Bushman, it's nice to see you, too.
12: Thank you.
5: In case you don't know who this fella is, I'll tell you. He's the Elvis Presley of the 1920s. He was a combination of Rudolph Valentino and Clark Gable. He was, without a doubt, the biggest matinee idol in the history of Hollywood. Francis, I hardly know where to start with you. I guess the beginning is as good a place as any. Where were you from originally?
16: Baltimore, Maryland.
5: Somebody out there from North Dakota. How long ago was it when you were born in Baltimore?
16: I was born in 1883, so I'll be 75 in January.
5: How many of you people out front remember Francis X. Bushman? Well, that confirms something that I've always suspected, Francis. We have the oldest audience in television. Now, Mrs. Bushman, I know his name, but what is your front name?
12: Ivor.
5: Now, Ivor, you know 35 years ago, every woman in America wanted to marry this chap here. How do you feel being married to one of the country's idols?
12: Oh, it's wonderful. I'm still very excited about it, and I've been married a whole year.
5: You've been married a year?
12: Mm-hmm.
5: You kids are practically newlyweds, huh?
12: Just about.
5: How did you meet him, Ivor?
12: Well, I moved into the house next door to him.
5: Did you do this deliberately? Did you know he was going to be there?
12: No, I didn't. That was just some of the good fortune that befell me after I was in escrow.
5: Oh. How many years have you been in show business, Francis?
16: 60 years.
5: 60 years? Well, don't get discouraged. It takes time to become a big star. 60 years. That was even before they had movies. How did you start?
16: Well, I started in with lantern slides, and as you see, I'm ending up in television.
5: Just the opposite with me. Now I'm in television. Next year, I'll be in lantern slides. I wonder how I'll do when Pay Lantern Slides comes in. Now, Francis, you were the biggest star in Hollywood. How many pictures did you star in?
16: Between 300 and 400. There was no way of determining.
5: I think in the Marx Brothers, in our entire career, I think we did 18 pictures, and you did 400. Huh? That was before taxes took it all away, wasn't it?
16: Huh? Yes.
5: You must be worth millions, are you, Francis?
16: Well, the Treasury Department at one time stated that I had made 6 millions in 5 years. But
5: that's what they said, huh? What did you say?
16: Well, I said that I've spent it, no doubt, in 4.5 years.
5: Now, how about the women of the country? Didn't you get a lot of marriage proposals in those days?
16: Well, I had to confess...
5: Fan mail?
16: You won't think me immodest if I tell you this. I
5: may, but tell it anyhow.
16: Well, you see, I was a symbol. They were in love with the symbol, I believe, and I... at one period, received 17,000 proposals.
5: I got 300 once, but to get out of the country, mine was. You know, I've gone almost through the same thing. All my life, women have been throwing themselves at my feet. And after they tackle me, they usually haul me for the police. Well, don't you miss all this hoopla, Francis? All the big mansions and fancy cars and the fan mail and everything?
16: Well, the play isn't over yet.
5: No, it certainly isn't. Not the way you look.
16: No,
5: I think you're still in the first act.
16: Well, they still recognize me and want my autograph and all that sort of thing. As a matter of fact, I live for today and I'm looking forward to the future.
5: Well, that's a very sensible philosophy, Francis. I, on the other hand, am looking forward to tomorrow. Because tomorrow I make my last payment on my garbage disposal. It's been quite a grind, but that's all down the drain. Well, now, let's get on with the Bushmen at hand, huh? Shall
16: okay.
5: we? And you have selected as your category cities and small towns of the United States. So all those one-nighters you played, I'll bet you're pretty good at this, huh? I'll give you 4 cities or towns in a particular state, and you identify the state. Shake hands with a real actor,
17: yes.
5: George.
17: How do you do, George?
5: This is Mr. Fenneman.
16: Mr. Fenneman.
5: Who is being discharged as soon as the performance is over. Now, if you miss 2 in a row, you're out. If you get 4 in a row right, you win $1,000. Remember, despite the fact that you're married, you're partners in this thing, so you discuss each one before you answer. Clear? All right, and what state are these places? Paragould, Pine Bluff, Texarkana, and Hot Springs.
16: Moore says Arkansas.
5: Moore is absolutely right. Arkansas is right, yeah.
17: You have one right.
5: Soda Springs, Gooding, Moscow, and Pocatello. What's the state?
16: Idaho.
5: That's right.
17: You have 2 right.
5: Tallulah, Baton Rouge, St. Bernard, and Crowley. What's the state?
16: Louisiana.
5: Louisiana is right.
17: You get the next one right, you'll have $1,000.
5: Tombstone, Welton, Winslow, and Claypool.
16: Winslow, Arizona.
5: Mm-hmm.
16: Arizona.
5: You need to go no further, Mr. Bushman. You've won $1,000.
16: I think I played all those times.
5: Yes, I have too. Now you want... I can't go back, but you can. Now you've won $1,000. You can keep it and quit, or else you can come back later and try to double your money. You may even get a chance at $10,000. So go over and sit down and think about it. And if we don't see you later, thanks for being on the show.
16: Thank you, Francis.
5: Goodbye.
10: We'll find out if any of our contestants will try for $10,000 in just a moment.
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1: Just turn the dial.
0: And there we are.
19: Dorothy.
1: Skitch.
0: And me.
5: George, we're ready to see you once you get a crack at all the money.
7: Well, Mr. and Mrs. Francis X. Bushman have decided to keep the money they won so far and not try for the big question. I believe our other couple is ready to come back and take a chance. Muriel Forth and Aki Aliong, come back.
5: Well, you won $1,000 so far. If you decide to try for the 10 and you fail, you wind up with a total of 500. What are you going to do?
12: We're going to try.
5: You are going for the big money. Now get together and pick a number from 1 to 10 and then spin the wheel. If any number besides the one you pick comes up, the question is worth $2,000. If your number comes up, the question is worth $10,000. What number do you want?
12: Four.
5: Give it a turn.

number was 4 and it came on 7, so this question is worth $2,000. The Mormon Church was founded at Fayette, New York, F-A-Y-E-T-T-E, New York, in 1830. For $2,000, who was the founder of the Mormon Church? Talk it over.

0: Well, I don't think we know, but we can take a guess at it. I think Smith?
1: John.
0: John Smith?
2: Last name is right.
3: I think you ought to give it home as Joseph Smith, but that's...
1: No, John!
3: Well, you want $2,000. What are you going to do with the money?
1: I'm going to buy a house and tell my mother about the baby I'm going to have. I don't know yet.
3: What do you know yet? And what are you going to do with yours? You going to have a baby, too?
0: No, sir. I'd like to bring my brothers and sisters from Trinidad and have them re-educated and grow up in the United States, sir.
3: Well, Aki, if they're anything like you, they'll be welcome additions to our country.
0: Thank you, sir.
3: Congratulations, and thanks for being with us. You bet your life.
1: Thank you so much.
4: 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Directed by Robert Dwan and Bernie Smith. Music by Jack Meekin. This is George Fenneman reminding you to tune in again next week, same time, same station, to hear the one, the only Groucho. And see Groucho every Thursday evening on NBC television. You Bet Your Life is heard by our armed forces around the world.

0: 31 and a half, 32, 33, 35, 40, and 10 is 50, and 50 is a pound. 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
3: The medicine show doctor has hired a smuggler to take Sonny, Buddy, and Charcoal across the Rio Grande River into Mexico. The house, car, and truck drove away, leaving our little adventurer standing helpless on the banks of the Rio Grande. Now we find the boat carrying our little heroes far out into the river. As Buddy says...
4: Aren't we almost across the river, Charcoal?
5: Yeah, it's so dark I can't see very far, but I reckon us is almost across.
6: What river is this?
4: It's the Rio Grande, isn't it, Charcoal?
5: I reckon that's the name of it.
6: The Rio Grande? Well, I've always heard that the Rio Grande was so shallow that you could wade across it at almost any time.
5: Yeah, that's what the man was taking us across said it was called. There's been so much rain up above you this week. He said the river's flooded and the water's higher than it's been in years.
6: Gee, I'll be glad when we get across and get out of this leaky old boat. Won't you, Buddy?
4: Yeah, it looks like it's about ready to sink. Look at that water seeping through the bottom.
6: I'd be afraid to go very far in this boat.
4: It's a good thing we can both swim. If the old boat did start to sink, we could swim to shore.
6: You mean you think we could swim to shore? Do you think we could, Charcoal?
5: No, you couldn't get very far in this water. This river's plumb full of snakes and boa restrictors.
4: Boa restrictors? Don't you mean boa gun restrictors, Charcoal?
5: Yeah, that's what I mean, them boa restrictor snakes.
6: Oh, Charcoal, what are you talking about? Boa constrictors don't live in water. They live in trees and jungles.
5: No, sir, not these Mexican boa restrictors. Maybe them ordinary boa restrictors lives in trees, but not these Mexican boa restrictors. They ain't tickled about where they lives.
4: Well, if we kept on swimming, we'd be all right. I've always heard that snakes won't bite you under the water.
5: Yeah, but these Mexican boa restrictors will bite you under the water. They'll bite you in the woods or in the trees or in the anywhere. They ain't tickler at all.
6: Oh, Charcoal, you're just making all this up. I'll bet there isn't a sign of a snake around here anywhere.
4: Oh, yeah, there's bound to be some snakes like water moccasins. You always find them around rivers.
6: Buddy, listen a minute. Have you noticed the way that man keeps looking at us?
4: Yeah. He's hardly taken his eyes off of us since we left Doc and Betty. He's sure got mean-looking eyes.
6: Gosh, I'm glad Doc gave Charcoal that gun. At least we have something for protection.
4: Yeah, and you know what Doc told Charcoal? That if anyone tried to harm us, to shoot and shoot to kill.
6: Oh, I don't believe Charcoal would shoot if he had to. He's too scary.
4: Gosh, I hope Doc and Betty are waiting for us when we get on the other side of the river.
6: I hope so, too. Charcoal, you still have that gun Doc gave you before we left?
5: Let me see. I reckon I got it. Let me think now. Just a minute. Let me see. Where did I put that revolver?
4: Charcoal, don't tell us you've lost it.
5: No, I ain't lost it. Where is that gun? Oh, here it is. I remember now. Here it is in the sack with the lunch.
6: Well, put it in your pocket. Remember what Doc told you before we left? Have it ready in case anyone tries to harm us.
4: The gun will shoot, won't it, Charcoal?
5: This gun? Man, I should kiss a pig. You know what this gun will do? It'll shoot 3 miles and then stop and throw rocks.
6: Charcoal, Buddy, look. There's a boat anchored out there. It's signaling this boat for something.
4: Yeah, look at the lights flashing on and off. It's some kind of a code, I guess. What are they signaling about, Charcoal?
5: I don't know, unless that's a snuggling boat, too, and they're signaling this boat that the coast is clear and they can land us.
4: Why, they said boats weren't allowed on this river. But that one's here all right, and it's a big one, too.
6: Yeah, look, it's got a little cabin on it. It looks like a fishing boat.
5: It must have drifted down here from somewhere else, because I know they don't allow no kind of boats on this river. The police is always trying to keep the snugglers from using boats.
6: Look, this boat's turning. It's heading for the other one.
4: I wonder what we're going over there for.
6: Maybe it's because this boat is leaking so badly and they're going to put us on the other one.
7: All right, boys. I'm going to trash you into this big boat. They'll take care of you from now on. Climb up the side now. Pull out of here and make it snappy.
5: Look out now, boys. Don't you all slip, because this water's powerful wet.
6: You go first, Charcoal, and pull us up. Mm.
4: Give me both your hands now, Charcoal.
5: All right.
4: Easy now.
5: Come on.
4: Take your time.
5: I'm all right.
4: There you are. I'm safe. Mm. Come on now, Sonny. Give us your hands and we'll help you.
6: All right. All right.
4: Come on.
6: Hold me.
4: Lift him up, Charcoal.
6: Hold
4: a little harder. There you go.
6: Gee, this old boat is much better looking than the other one. Boy, aren't those tough-looking men over there? I wonder if they're the crew.
5: I sure wish Mr. Doc could pick some other way to send us across the river. I don't like this snuggling business at all.
6: Neither do I. I feel like we're on a pirate ship with a lot of cutthroat.
4: Keep quiet. Gee, whiz, look at the tough old smuggler coming over to us. Remember now, we're supposed to be little colored boys.
7: Hello, boys. Going over to Mexico, eh?
1: Yes, I reckon us is.
7: What are you going to do over there?
1: Well, I'm going to sing and entertain the white folks.
7: Oh, so you're singers. Well, where are you going to sing? In the theater?
1: No, sir, we sing with Mr. Doc's traveling medicine show.
7: And do you entertain too, big boy?
5: Yes, sir, I entertain and plays the banjo and drives the truck and does our job.
7: Where's the truck and house car now?
5: Oh, it's going on across the bridge in Laredo. Mr. Doc and his little gal have gone that way, and they sent us this way. We is supposed to meet them on the other side.
7: Oh, so Doc has gone ahead and left you for us to bring over, eh? Well, how about giving us a little sample of your singing? We'd like to see a little show ourselves, wouldn't we, boy?
1: Well, us can't sing out here in the boat, white folks. Miss Betty always plays the piano for us to sing.
7: Well, we ain't got no piano, but Scarface here can play the harmonica, and Joe here can play his guitar. That's it, Joe. You can play for the boys, can't you?
8: The black boy said he played for him in the show. Let him play for him now. He can use my guitar.
1: But we don't want to sing.
7: Listen, kid, I said sing, and I'm obeyed when I give orders on this boat.
4: Go ahead and sing, Sonny. Keep them in a good humor till we get across.
1: All right, Chaco, play.
7: Where are you boys from, huh?
1: Why, I'm from way down south, boss.

0: Georgia. They gonna let me make Georgia brown.
1: Come here a minute, kid, and let me take a look at you. Come here, I said.
0: What for?
1: Pull up your sleeve. Never mind what for, I said pull up your sleeve. You won't do it, eh? Well, I'll do it for you. Yeah, just as I expected. Hey, fellas, these ain't no colored boys. They just got black on their faces. They're white boys.
2: White boys.
1: Yeah, and there's some reason for that pill doctor blacking up these kids and smuggling them into Mexico. Who knows, there might be more than $50 in this job for us.
3: What do you mean?
1: I mean, suppose we hold these kids for a little while and do a little private investigating. These kids don't belong to that pill doctor, and there might be a big reward for them, and we could get it. If there ain't no reward, I know the doctor would be willing to pay more than $50 to get him back to his show.
0: You mean you're not going to turn us over to Doc like you promised?
1: No, I'm not going to take you to your doc, not yet. Not until I find out more about you. We're going to notify him that this smuggling job is worth more than $50 to us. And if he wants you back, he'll have to dig up more money. What do you say, fellas? We're not in this business for our health. Let's hold these kids. Here, Joe. Put them down in the cabin.
3: All right, come on, you two. Make it snappy.
0: No, no, we don't want to go down there.
3: Get down or we'll throw you down.
0: Charge them,
4: children. Put up your hands, white folks. Put them up. Here's the last one of you.
1: Put up, fellas. He's got a gun.
4: You bet I got a gun, and what's more, I'm going to use it, too. Mrs. Doc told me that if anybody tried to harm these children, to shoot and shoot to kill, and that's just what I'm aiming to do.
3: Why, you dare?
4: Yes, sir, I dare, and if you touch them two little boys, I'll shoot your head right off. Listen, boys, look in them man's pockets and see if they got any guns.
0: Okay, Charcoal. I'll help him, Charcoal.
5: Yes, they got guns.
4: All right, throw them guns in the water. Now listen, Sonny, you and Buddy, you boys say you can swim?
0: Yeah, we can swim.
4: Well, does you think you can make it to the shore?
0: We'll try.
4: Well, make a try for it while I hold off these scalawags with this gun. Go ahead and swim for your life.
0: What about you, Charcoal?
4: Maybe I'll join you and maybe I won't, but you all go ahead.
0: Come on, Sonny. Dive.
3: Why, you black rascal!
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1: To the editor, from Tintin, famous boy reporter. Subject, Professor Calculus. Our last great adventure had taken us to the Temple of the Sun in Peru, where we narrowly escaped sacrifice at the hands of the Incas. Now, finally reunited, we decided a week or two of recuperation at Marlinspike Hall was sorely needed. A time of peace and tranquility. Calm and serenity.
2: Not again. No, not again. Hello. No, madam, I am not Mr. Cuts the Butcher. I am Nestor the Butler. No, madam, this is not Marlinspike 431. This is 421, madam. Not at all, madam. Oh, it's preposterous. That's about the 10th time. Oh, not again. I am not Mr. Cuts the Butcher. I beg your pardon? Oh, excuse me. Captain Haddock. I'm afraid he's not in. He's gone for a walk.
3: From now on, all I want is my daily straw. No more travels or adventures, no more careering all around the world. I've had enough of it.
4: Oh, that's what you say, Captain, but...
3: No. This time I'm quite serious. All I want now is to settle down in peace and quiet.
5: Well, if you really mean that, Captain, I'm willing to swap owners.
4: Oh, shush, Snowy. Quiet.
3: Yeah, yes. Quiet. Quiet. How quiet it is here. Just listen to it.
4: Oh, so much for your peace and quiet, Captain. Look over there. Big storm brewing.
3: Oh, you landlubber. It's just a draft. Well, we'd better get back to the house.
5: It never rains, but it pours.
6: There it is. Marlinspike Hall. How close we are now to our goal.
7: That is the summer house, you fool.
6: Oh.
7: Anyway, when the moment is right, we will seize him. Then the world will be at our mercy.
6: Wait. Look over there.
7: Where?
6: Under that tree. Someone is spying on them already.
7: By the whiskers of Corvitash.
6: Am I?
7: The Sildavians are onto him, too. We will have to deal with that rat as soon as possible.
8: Telephone,
2: yes, sir. If I must. Hello. No, madam, I am not Mr. Cuts the Butcher. No, madam. Fiddle-dee-dee, madam. That's at least the 20th time.
3: Quite so, Nestor, but one must always keep one's temper, especially with the lady.
5: Oh, so speaks Saint Haddock.
3: And besides, Nestor, you should never telephone during a storm. It's extremely dangerous.
2: But, sir, she telephoned...
3: Drink, please, Nestor. Sir. The usual. And what about you, my young friend?
9: Well...
3: Well, of course, it's getting closer. That flash of lightning was just outside.
9: In fact, I...
3: Thundering typhoon in the window!
9: It's incredible!
1: The funny thing is, it happened after the clap of thunder.
3: Oh, we might just as well be outside. Hello? What? Lamb chops? No, madam, I am not Mr. Cuts the Butcher, and what's more, madam, it is highly dangerous to telephone during a storm.
5: Yes, Captain Haddock, you are truly one of the great diplomats of this world.
3: Yes, and the best of luck to you, madam. And what's more...
9: Captain! Where's the captain? Oh, that huge electrical blast! He's vanished, he's vaporized!
10: Oh. Look, Tintin, I found his shoes!
9: They're smoking! Oh, Captain, where are you?
3: Will the little blue blistering barnacles get me down from here?
9: Captain, what are you doing in the chandelier?
3: Nestor, a ladder immediately and lock up that thundering window.
2: Yes, sir, immediately, sir.
9: Try to keep calm, Captain.
3: Calm. This Chinese fire. You're not telling me it was that blistering lightning?
9: I just can't make it out.
3: Nestor, I do not wish to spend the night up here.
2: I'm trying to board up the window.
3: Am I or am I not more important than the window, Nestor?
9: Captain, do try to keep still or you'll fall.
3: Now, what on earth is that? By the beard of Neptune, someone get me down from here.
8: We're trying, Captain.
11: Oh, sir, what shall I do? The window, the ladder, the door? Shall I open the door?
3: Of course, Master.
12: Oh, hello. Good evening to you one and all. Jolyon Wag's the name. Insurance is the game. Now, where's the master of the house?
3: Bollocks!
8: Captain, are you all right?
13: Oh, talk about bringing the house down.
12: Just dropped in to say hello, eh? Wag's the name. Don't wear it out.
3: I won't.
12: Jolyon Wag, Rock Bottom Insurance Company. A delight to meet you, Admiral.
3: You blundering simpleton. What do you want?
12: Well, what a mess. And I bet we're not insured, are we?
3: I am insured against everything under the sun, Mr. Wag. My life's insured against accidents, against hailstorms, rains, floods, tidal waves, and tornadoes. Against cholera, flu, and colds in the head, moths, weevils, and grasshoppers. The whole lot. In fact, sir, the only thing I'm not insured against are insurance agents.
12: You old humbug, you. Well, that's all settled. Oh. I'll send you a policy. Oh, no, yeah. Better still, I'll bring it myself. I've got my forms outside in the old jalopy. Back in a tick. That'll give us a chance to have another chin wag together.
11: Bye for now. I've gone mad. That's what it is, isn't it?
3: I have gone stark, staring mad.
4: Calm down, Captain. Now, shouldn't we try and solve the mystery of all this broken glass?
3: At the moment, I couldn't solve a two-piece jigsaw.
4: Gunshots.
3: Oh, well, of course, naturally.
14: Oh, golly, I think we had a quieter time with the Incas.
4: They came from outside.
3: With any luck, they got that insurance man.
14: Oh, Captain, you are a wag.
4: Oh, there's someone coming. Oh, it's Professor Calculus. He looks unhurt.
3: So he's finally emerged from his laboratory.
12: Thank you. No, I just had a cup.
4: Oh, Professor, just look at your hat. Excuse me.
12: Yes, yes, you can try it on if you like.
4: Oh, look. A bullet's gone right through it.
3: Stop.
12: Oh, I can't understand it at all. The moths never used to make such big holes as these. Oh, well. Good night.
3: And good night to you.
12: No, it's not too tight. It's rather more comfortable now.
4: Quick, Captain. Let's have a look around the park. The gunman might still be out there.
3: Right. Just let me fetch a torch. It's getting dark.
4: There's a foreign smell around here.
11: Captain, you must have come along, Sparrow. So keep on your guard.
4: Captain, Snowy's picked up a scent. Come on,
11: right.
4: Let's follow. Oh, let's hope it's a bone. Look, a man lying in the undergrowth.
11: Mr. Barnacles, do you think he's...
4: No, no, he's alive. His heart's beating faintly. We must send for the police at once.
11: You stay here while I'll go and telephone.
15: Sir, something terrible's happened.
3: In heaven's name, Nestor, what's the matter now?
15: Oh, sir, another chandelier. They're dropping like flies.
3: Later, Nestor. Tell me later.
16: Hello?
3: Hello?
16: Hello?
3: The police station?
16: Hello?
3: This is
16: Hello?
3: This is Marlin Spikefoot.
16: Cuts the Butcher.
3: What?
16: The Butcher.
3: Who? You're Mr. Cuts the Butcher?
16: Cuts the Butcher.
3: The blistering barnacles, get off the phone!
4: Let's hope the captain's got through to the police.
14: Oh, without going through the ceiling.
11: Oh, the police are on their way.
4: Good. I've come to fetch some water. The poor fellow wants a drink.
15: Oh, another vase has broken, sir.
3: Later, Nestor, later, Nestor, later. Come on, Tintin. We've no time to lose.
4: He seems to be badly injured, and he talks with a strong foreign accent. Sildavian, I think.
11: Oh, the water might help.
14: What? His accent?
4: Here we are. You'll see. Great snakes. He's vanished.
11: Oh, this is the place.
4: Absolutely certain. Look, the grass is flattened down. What Snowy found? Something seems to be in that bush.
11: Whispering barnacles. Who's in there? Come out before I do something desperate.
13: Please don't kill me. I wouldn't harm a fly. I'm just a simple fellow.
3: Thundering guy fools. You don't have to tell me that. Just explain what you're doing down there, Wag.
12: Me? I was hiding. Somebody tried to murder me. Oh. I was walking towards my car, then suddenly, bang, bang. So I said to myself, I said, Jolyon, someone's trying to murder me.
3: Can you blame him?
4: This must be the police.
3: Thompson and Thompson.
11: blistering barnacles I ask for help, not hindrances.
17: Ah, gentlemen, Thompson's to the rescue.
18: Sight. Thompson's need rescuing.
19: Well, that's a good start.
20: Gentlemen.
17: The doctor and the ambulance are just behind
18: us. They were breathing down our
17: exhaust pipe.
20: Quite. Yes, well, gentlemen, this might be a little confusing.
17: If
20: but...
17: you don't mind, Tintin, we'll handle this investigation.
18: Absolutely. We make excellent handles.
17: First of all, where's the kettle?
21: Here I am, Jolyon Wag. That's me.
18: You've been shot?
21: Me? No.
17: Aha! You can't fool us.
11: Listen, this man is not the victim. The victim, for some reason, has vanished.
17: Then why were you pretending to be the victim?
18: Precisely.
21: But I am the victim. I was shot at. So I said to myself, I said, Jolyon...
11: Do shut up! They weren't firing at him, but the shot must have whistled past him. In fact, one went through Calculus's hat.
17: And what was Calculus doing out on his own?
18: Especially at this time of night.
17: In a hat.
18: Quite.
11: No. Blistering barnacles. Calculus had been working. The point is, he came back through the hole with a house in his hat. I mean...
17: Just as I thought.
18: Right. He was hiding the gun in his hat.
17: Exactly.
11: That's it. Snowy, you take over. Snowy, Tintin. Thundering typhoons, where have they got to? Snowy!
20: Go on, Snowy, seek him out.
19: How would you smell without me, Tintin? Don't tell me. Terrible.
20: Well done, Snowy. Now I see. The wounded man got through this hole in the hedge, which leads onto the main road.
19: He must have been an alien. He's been beamed up.
20: Oh, you've lost the scent, eh, Snowy? I can guess why. Tire marks. He was picked up by a car waiting for him. There's nothing to be done. Come on, let's get back to the others.
17: So the glass just broke by itself.
18: And you think our theory about Calculus is far-fetched?
11: Blistering particles, you nit-witted gherkins. Why would Calculus hide a gun in his hat?
20: Ah, still discussing the finer points of the case, I
11: see. Oh, where have you sprung from?
20: Snowy picked up a scent, but it didn't lead anywhere. I suggest we go back to the house. We can talk things over more easily there.
11: That I doubt very much.
22: Ruffle his feathers.
23: This Indavian will trouble us no more.
24: No more.
23: Now no one can stand in our way.
21: Good morning, Tintin. Captain?
20: Morning.
25: Good morning, Cuthbert. Why are you packed? Are you going away?
21: No. I'm just going away. Oh. Have you seen my umbrella? I'm flying to Geneva, where I'm taking part in a congress on nuclear physics.
25: You never mentioned it before.
21: No, not law. Oh. Physics. Here it is. Very important, my umbrella.
25: Don't tell me, in case it rains.
21: Possibly, but it's heating up very nicely. Oh. Now, I'll just be gone for 2 or 3 days. I must go now. I'm walking to the station. I've just got time to catch the 11:42 train. Goodbye.
20: Goodbye.
21: No, I'm not going to fly. I'm catching the train. Why doesn't nobody...
25: Oh. Well, that's one person who's quite unconcerned by all this business.
20: I know. That's what doesn't make sense.
23: So, when he passes the car, I'll open the door and drag him in.
24: Drag him in.
23: You put your foot on the throttle and we'll be far away.
24: Right. Here he comes now. I have the chloroform ready. It is not a pleasant smell.
23: No, you idiot! Don't smell it!
24: What? Oh, yes.
23: I don't believe it. I just don't believe it. Yes?
21: You're not going to the station by any chance, are you?
23: Well, you see...
21: No room for three. Well, it was worth asking. Good day to you.

0: You see...
1: No room for three. Well, it was worth asking. Good day to you.
2: So, what's the idea of us coming here?
3: Well, I've been thinking about this business, and one thing struck me. The glass breaking only occurred when Calculus was out. Or to be more accurate, when he was in here working.
2: In a nutshell, you suggest our friend Cuthbert is responsible for all these incidents. That's ridiculous.
3: I'm not suggesting anything, Captain. I'm simply trying to work it out.
4: Someone's been smoking in here.
2: Thundering typhoons. Look at that apparatus.
5: A giant radar dish. Calculus has certainly been working hard. I say, Captain, what? Can you smell anything?
2: Just tobacco, that's all.
5: Well, yes, but Calculus doesn't smoke.
2: Blistering barnacles, that's quite right.
5: Calculus' office is in that side room, isn't it? Let's have a look.
2: Effort it did.
6: Out of my way, boy!
2: What the?
7: Watch out, Captain, he's got a cosh!
2: Whoa there, my fine friend, nobody gets past. I had a...
4: Oh, golly!
6: Get off my bottom, dog!
5: Oh, too late. Confounded, he's got away. Oh. Poor Captain. And you, poor Snowy.
4: Oh, I'm done by bad luck.
5: Don't worry, boy, you'll be okay. Oh, look what fell out of that thug's pocket when Snowy ripped it. An addition key. And look what's written here in pencil on this packet of cigarettes.
2: What is it? Geneva? Hotel Cornova. Why, thunder, that's the hotel in Geneva where Cuthbert usually stays.
5: Exactly. Captain, something tells me the professor's in danger in Geneva. I'm going over to join him.
4: But we've only just rescued him.
2: I suppose you think I'll let you go alone? Nonsense. I'm coming with you.
5: Right.
2: Come on, to Geneva.
8: Not so fast. Hands up.
2: What the...
8: Fooled you properly that time, didn't I, me hearty?
2: Why?
8: That's my name. Don't wear it out. Hands up. The old gag never fails. Brought round your insurance policy, Admiral.
2: Beans of blue. Blistering barnacles, Wag. Tell me something. Buffoon, have you taken out a life insurance?
8: As a matter of fact, I haven't, old bean.
2: Well, old bean, unless you get out of my way, I suggest you do. Tintin, get me out of here. Geneva's going to be a holiday after this.
9: Hello? Hello, Hotel Cornavie?
10: Yeah.
9: Herr Shrinkov, please.
10: Just one.
9: Thank you. Hello, Stepan?
10: Igor.
9: Yes, it's me. Look, you better get a move on. The professor's friends have just left by air for Geneva.
10: You know what it's me.
9: I suggest a welcoming committee is in order.
3: We touched down in Geneva and made our way directly to the Hotel Cornavin, only to discover Professor Calculus had taken the train to Nyon. I inquired if he had made any calls since his arrival. He had, two to the same number. I immediately called inquiries and obtained the name and address. Alfredo Topolino, 57A, Rue de Saint-Sergue, Nyon. Surely this was the professor's destination. The Captain Snowy and I hopped in a taxi, praying that we would not be too late. Captain, at all costs, we must warn the professor of the danger he's in. If necessary, we'll have to kidnap him.
2: Well, Sherlock, let's hope no one else has got the same idea.
11: Do you know who I had in my taxi the other day?
2: Oh, Mr. Barnacle's not one of them.
11: Bianca Castafiore, the Milanese nightingale. What a voice! What's that you're...
2: What rubbish.
3: I say, that black citron's getting a bit close for comfort.
11: I know. Couldn't believe it. In the flesh.
2: And you survived?
11: She's on a European tour.
3: Captain, that car's nudging into us. He's pushing us onto the verge.
11: People say she's not the best she used to be. But do you know what? I think she's better.
2: Oh, the best thing.
3: Help, we're sailing way out of the lake. Help!
11: Do you say something?
3: As our taxi plunged headlong into the lake, I thought our time was surely up. A crowd gathered around our sinking car. But after what seemed an eternity, we managed to free ourselves and swim back to the water's edge. The large and friendly crowd hauled us out.

0: I saw it all, the old dogs, yes. They swerved deliberately.
1: If they wanted to push you into the lake, they couldn't have done better.
2: Look, thank you for all your kind help, but there's something I must ask you to do for me. Yes. Could someone please give us a lift to Nyon? It's terribly urgent.
0: No problem!
1: You got the car.
0: Oui, I'll take
1: the car.

0: The door's open. It's peculiar.
1: I know who this belongs to. Oh, look in the stand.
2: What?
1: Calculus's umbrella.
2: Wow.
1: Oh, well done, Snowy. Well, this absolutely proves it. He certainly came here. Let's hope we're not too late. Perhaps he's still about.
3: I'd better take this with me.
2: Let's have a look in this room.
4: Source, dear fan. They survived their little swim.
5: Indeed, but they'll soon wish they'd never come up for air.
4: All right you are, Stefan, all right you are.
1: Not a soul. What's that on the table?
2: Bottle. Two glasses. Someone was expecting us.
1: I was referring to the book.
2: Oh.
1: German Research in World War II. It's by an American scientist. I say.
2: What?
1: Captain, this is extraordinary. There's a picture here of a machine exactly the same as the one we found in Calculus' laboratory.
2: Oh.
1: Great snakes. What? In the ashtray here. A cigarette.
2: Well, there's a donut for the books.
1: No, look at the brand.
2: What?
1: See here, it's the same as the packet dropped in Calculus' laboratory by that intruder.
2: Blistering particles, so it is.
1: Oh, listen. Thumping.
3: Oh, they really should get their plumbing seen too.
1: Something's knocking against the central heating pipes.
2: Oh.
1: Let's have a look in the cellar.
2: Cellar. It's more like a coal bunker.
1: Careful.
2: You
1: could be a trap.
2: Wonderful typhoons! This man's been bound and gagged.
1: Hold still. I'll try to untie you. Who are you?
6: Sapristi! A professor Topolino. I've been brutally assaulted and thrown into the cellar. Just witness that monster Calculus again.
2: Calculus a monster?
6: Yes, Calculus. You know the scoundrel.
2: Sir, Calculus is our best friend, and I refuse to...
6: Sir, he's a friend of yours. My heartiest congratulations. What delightful people to know. Anyway, who are you? What are you doing in my house?
1: Oh, yes, we do owe you an explanation. But shall we do that upstairs when you've cleaned up a bit?
6: Very interesting.
2: What a delightful bottle of wine you have here, Professor.
1: Oh, yes, before I forget, this pack of cigarettes, do you know the brand?
6: That's the brand Boris smokes.
1: And who is Boris?
6: Boris is my servant. He smokes very little, and only those cigarettes, he gets them direct from Buduria.
2: All that coal dust has made me dreadfully thirsty.
1: Yes, yes, from Buduria. Boris is a Budurian. Where is he?
6: He left the house yesterday evening. They sent a telegram. His mother has just been taken ill.
2: Oh, what a fine year. Do you have a corkscrew?
1: Captain, I think I'm beginning to understand.
2: Yes, but he isn't.
1: Anyway, what's your story, Professor?
6: Well, it's like this. About a month ago, I had the first letter from Calculus.
2: I'm sure he would have rare distinction.
6: He wrote to say that he was on the verge of a sensational discovery in the field of ultrasonics. As I am a specialist in the subject, he sought my advice. Last week, another letter arrived. He had succeeded. Able now to destroy glass from a distance. He realized his invention's potential to destroy planes, tanks, even oil buildings. He was most alarmed and wished to talk to me. Today, I managed to see him.
2: This bottle was intended for him.
6: Exactly, but help yourself. This afternoon, Calculus arrived a little earlier than I expected, and we began to chat. Then I bent down to pick up some papers. I looked it up, and there was Calculus brandishing a kush. Then I came to in the cellar, bound and gagged.
1: Got it. Professor, I have a photograph here. Do you know this man?
6: Never seen him before. Who is he?
1: Calculus. The one and only Calculus. But it wasn't him who knocked you out. It was someone else masquerading as the professor. As I see it, your servant Boris discovered Calculus's letter to you and tipped off his country's secret service.
6: So, that's how it happened.
2: I'm looking forward to this.
5: Now, Stefan, you're sure the timing mechanism hasn't stopped?
4: Don't panic. Only a few seconds to go, and then Topolino's house will be no more. The whole bunch will be wiped out in one. monster rock.
2: Well, gentlemen, your good health.

0: most terrible.
1: Miraculous escape. The house of Professor Topolino was today a mass of rubble and debris. Yet the four occupants, Captain Haddock still clutching a wine bottle, Tintin, the famous boy reporter, Professor Topolino himself, and a little black terrier called Snowy, were discovered with only minor wounds. Foul play is suspected. It was truly a miraculous escape. Cricket.
2: A miraculous escape indeed. It seemed we had been making life difficult for spies and kidnappers, and they had tried to eliminate us. We discharged ourselves from hospital and telephoned Nestor for any news.
3: Yes, sir. They've caught him. The wounded man in the grounds. He's Sildavian.
2: So, the Sildavian espionage had also got wind of Professor Calculus's invention. Now we had two enemies on our hands. We decided to visit the Borgurian embassy under the cover of darkness. It was time to go into action.
4: This is a novel way of approaching an embassy. In a rowing boat in the middle of the night with Haddock spraying mosquitoes.
5: That's a good man-eating piss. Lucky I bought this spray.
6: Don't make a sound, Captain. We're nearly there.
5: Wait. Just a few more sprays. I can hear a big one. Sorry, helicopter.
6: It's landing on the front lawns of the embassy. We'll moor the boat by that tree and have a look.

0: coming from the embassy. Oh, crumbs. The man in the middle, there's no mistaking that silhouette.
1: That's Cuthbert, all right.
0: They're going to put him aboard the helicopter.
1: This is it, lad. We've got to grab him now, or it's too late.
2: Oh, how am I supposed to grab anyone with an umbrella in my mouth?
0: After three. One.
1: What the?
0: Two.
1: Thundering typhoons. What's happening?
0: Oh, great snakes. The gang running across the lawn. Sildavians, I bet.
1: They're snatching calculus from the Borgurians.
2: But that should be us.
0: They've got him.
1: They're putting him aboard a motorboat.
0: What a struggle.
1: What a fight.
2: Two sports commentators?
0: Captain, I've got an idea. Quick, one over the lead. Come on.
1: What are you doing, boy?
0: Trust me, Captain. Trust me.
1: Trust me, he says. Trust me.
0: We're catching up with them. You can see their weight clearly.
1: Have you ever flown a helicopter before?
0: Never, but it's easy once you get the hang of it. Oh, yes, it's them, all right. They're heading for France.
3: Oh, why did we take the rowing boat?
0: A few seconds and we'll be above them. Oh, great snake. One bullet on target and we're done for. Captain, the radio, they're beside you. We must radio for help.

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1: Jell-O pudding.
2: Yum, yum, yum.
1: Jell-O tuck. The Elka pudding's just so real.
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0: 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A clear white moon, wood smoke in the air. Most folks are home by the fire. And the great Gildersleeve? Well, he's heading in that direction. In fact, he's walking up his front steps right now with that pretty nurse, Katie Milford.
1: By George, Catherine. Tonight we'll have the parlor all to ourselves.
2: Just you and I?
1: Yeah.
2: Throckmorton.
1: We'll have a nice, quiet evening together. Nobody home but Bertie. Leroy's spending the evening at Piggy's house, and Marjorie has a date with Bronco.
2: Oh.
1: Won't you come into my parlor, said the water commissioner to the nurse.
2: Thank you.
1: Yeah. This is more like it. Nobody around. I'll build a fire, we'll get some music on the radio, have the place all to ourselves.
2: I really can't stay very long.
1: Now, Catherine, just look at that fire in the fireplace. Isn't that... Hey, who started that fire?
3: Oh, hello, Uncle Morris.
1: Oop, Marjorie, I thought you had a date with Bronco.
3: Well, I have. He's here.
1: What?
4: Hello, Mr. Gildersleeve. Oh,
1: parlor grabber. Hello, Bronco.
4: Won't you come in and sit down, Mr. Gildersleeve?
1: Oh, thank you, Bronco. Thank you very much. Come on in, Catherine.
3: Oh, hello, Miss Milford.
2: Hello, Marjorie. Bronco.
4: Good evening, Miss Milford. Can I offer you my place here on the couch by the fire?
2: No, thanks, Bronco.
4: Can I offer you my place, Mr. Gildersleeve?
1: No, Bronco. Relax. Catherine and I will sit... Where will we sit? Well, Catherine, you take the overstuffed chair and I'll sit on the piano stool.
2: My, that's a lovely fire.
3: Isn't it? Bronco lighted it.
1: Yeah, I brought in the wood. Marjorie, I thought you and Bronco were going to the movies this evening.
3: Well, we decided to stay home.
1: Huh?
2: That's fine. You know, we've really never had a chance to talk. They say conversation is getting to be a lost art.
4: Yeah, they do. How's everything down at the water department, Mr. Gildersleeve?
1: Hmm? Oh, getting along. How's everything at college?
4: Oh, good. Very good. How are things at the hospital, Miss Milford?
2: Oh, fine.
1: What a conversation. I guess I misunderstood you today, Marjorie.
3: What?
1: I thought I definitely heard you say that you and Bronco were going to a movie.
3: Well, we thought about it.
1: Well, why don't you go? Don't feel that you have to stay home just on account of us. It's not too late for the second show. Three big features.
3: Unky, we're not going tonight.
1: Why not?
3: Well...
4: It's like this, Mr. Gildersleeve. I'm broke.
1: Oh, well, that's no problem, Bronco. Here, the show will be on me. And so does afterwards.
4: Oh, no, Mr. Gildersleeve. If I can't take Marjorie out on my own money, we'll stay here.
3: Bronco has a job at school in the afternoons, but they don't pay him enough.
4: Golly, no. I only get $4 a week for dusting the books in the library.
1: Book duster, eh?
3: Unky, don't you know somebody who can give Bronco a better job after school?
1: Well...
4: Do you, Mr. Gildersleeve? I've got ambition. I've got drive. I want something I can get my teeth into.
1: Look out, you're pushing me off the piano stool.
4: I don't think there's much future in dusting books, and I want something with a future.
1: Oh?
4: A fellow's got to start thinking about things like that.
1: Let me get off this piano stool.
4: Am I right, Mr. Gildersleeve? Am I right?
1: I can't back up any farther.
4: I'm at a very critical point.
1: So am I. Whoop!
4: Oh, excuse me, Mr. Gildersleeve. Oh, I'm very sorry.
1: Oh, that's all right. Piano needs tuning anyway.
3: Unky, you're the water commissioner. Maybe you could get Bronco a job with the city.
2: That's a wonderful idea. Why not?
1: City? Now, wait a minute.
2: Throckmorton, a man in your position, all you'd have to do is say the word.
1: Oh? Well, I do have a certain amount of influence.
3: Well, you have a lot of influence, Unky. You can walk into the mayor's office anytime you want.
1: Yeah, that's true.
2: You'll do it, won't you?
4: Well...
3: Oh, Bronco, Unky's going to get you a job.
4: Thanks. Thanks, Mr. Gildersleeve.
2: You see how easy it is, Bronco, when you know the right people.
1: You have a job, my boy. Drop in at the water department tomorrow afternoon and ask for me.

0: morning, Miss Gilsey.
1: Good morning, Bertie.
2: Here's your prunes.
1: Well, thank you.
3: 1, 2, 3, 4.
1: Leroy, stop counting my prunes.
3: You only got 4. How come I have to eat 7? I've been framed.
1: Well, prunes are good for you, Leroy.
0: Good morning, Leroy.
3: Hi.
0: Good morning, Uncle Mort, you darling, you.
4: Bye.
0: You're the best, Uncle.
3: That'll get you nowhere, Mort. You still gotta eat 7 prunes.
1: Yep.
0: Bertie, do you know what Uncle Mort's doing for me?
5: What's that, Miss Margie?
0: He's gonna get Bronco a job.
5: Oh, that's nice.
0: Nice? It's super.
3: It's really just too excruciating.
1: All right, Leroy, you've still got 1, 2, 3, 4, 5 prunes to go.
3: Yeah, I know.
1: And get closer to the pits.
5: What kind of a job you gonna get him, Miss Gilsey?
1: Well, I'm gonna see what's open down at the City Hall, Bertie. Depends a little on what Bronco's qualified for.
3: Well, he's on the scrub team. You might get him a job scrubbing streets.
1: Leroy.
3: I'm eating them.
1: Yeah.
0: All Bronco needs is an opportunity. Well, he's so ambitious.
1: Oh?
0: Someday, I'm sure he'll be as important a man as you, Uncle Mort.
1: Well, now, Marjorie, let's not expect too much of the boy.
5: If anybody can put him on top, Mr. Gilsey, you can do it.
1: Well, I'll try, Bertie.
5: And everybody can walk up and say, Mr. Mayor, give that boy a job.
1: Now, Bertie.
5: But you can do it. All you got to say is, Mr. Mayor, give that boy a job.
1: Well.
5: Miss Margie, you know all your uncle's got to say?
0: That I do, Bertie.
5: That's right. Mr. Mayor, give that boy a job.
1: Well, I guess my voice does carry some weight. Leroy, eat those prunes.
3: Yes, sir, Commissioner.

0: Good morning, Bessie.
1: Good morning, Mr. Gildersleeve.
0: Any calls this morning, Bessie?
1: Yes, sir. I've had three and you've had one.
0: Three to one, eh? Who called?
1: Well, Homer at the malt shop and Perry. He's that darling salesman at Hogan Brothers.
0: Bessie, who else called?
1: My mother.
0: I mean, who called me?
1: Oh, the mayor.
0: What did he want?
1: You.
0: I assume that, Bessie.
1: Well, he said he'd drop in and see you this morning about the new fire hydrant.
0: He did, eh? Well, I'll have something I want to talk to him about, too. We're going to be having a new employee in the city hall, Bessie.
1: You mean I'm fired?
0: No, Bessie. I'm going to arrange a job for a young college boy, a football player.
1: Really, Mr. Gildersleeve?
0: Yeah.
1: Oh, if there's anyone who needs help, I think it's a football player.
0: Yes.
1: Is he cute?
0: Well, I wouldn't call Bronco cute. I think he's been stepped on by a few cleats. But the way I look at it, Bessie, there's no use in a man holding down an important position if he can't use it to help others.
1: Mr. Gildersleeve, you're an idealist.
0: Yeah. Well, maybe I am. I'll be in my office, Bessie.
1: Yes, sir.
0: Now, let's see. What is Bronco qualified to do? Maybe I'd better take another approach. Now, if I were the mayor, where would I put him? Say, that's an interesting thought. Mayor Gildersleeve. Sounds pretty good. Wonder how it looks in print. His Honor, Mayor Throckmorton T. Gildersleeve. Not bad. By George, if I were mayor, I could give him a job without asking anybody. I could give all my friends jobs.
2: Good morning, Bessie.
1: Good morning, Judge Hooker.
0: Yeah, there's the judge. I could make him city attorney.
2: Ah, and how's the big water wheel this morning?
0: Come in, Horace.
2: What are you doing, Gildy? Printing a sign?
0: Now, don't get nosy.
2: Let me see that.
0: Yep.
2: Well, His Honor, Mayor Throckmorton P. Gildersleeve.
0: All right, Horace, stop cackling or I won't make you city attorney.
2: What?
0: Well, I was just thinking where I'd place some of my old friends if I were mayor.
2: Oh? And if you were mayor, Gildy, what would become of Mayor Terwilliger?
0: Well, I'd be big about it. I'd give him my job as water commissioner. Let's see how that would look. Mayor? I mean, Herman Terwilliger. Water commissioner.
2: Yeah. Come to think of it, Gildy, that'd be a very funny twist.
0: I think so, too.
3: Well, good morning, gentlemen.
0: Mayor Terwilliger.
2: Well, good morning, Mr. Mayor.
3: Why all the levity? Do we have a comic in the water department?
0: Oh, no. I mean, I better slip this out of the phone book.
3: Whoop. Oh, you dropped something, Gildersleeve. I'll get it.
0: Oh, no, I'll get it.
2: I'll get it.
3: I got it.
0: He did get it.
3: Here you are. Oh, wait a minute. Is this a memorandum intended for me?
0: Oh, no, Mr. Mayor. That's
3: it has my name on it. It says Herman Terwilliger, Water Commissioner. Water Commissioner?
0: Well, Mr. Mayor.
3: And Throckmorton P. Gildersleeve, Mayor. Gildersleeve, what's the meaning of this?
0: Doesn't mean a thing, Your Honor. I'm just sitting here doodling, and I guess I got our doodles, our titles mixed. I was waiting for you to come in. I had a little favor I wanted to ask.
3: Gildersleeve, it'll be a cold day in August. Will you get a favor out of me? A mighty cold day.
2: Well, that was quick. From water commissioner to mayor and back again in a minute and a half.
0: Rub it in, you old goat. And Bronco's probably on his way down here.
2: Oh, Bronco? What's he going to do?
0: That's what I'd like to know.

0: We'll see how the great Gildersleeve handles this situation in just a minute. Say, Mom, if you want the folks to do a real double take on the vegetables at dinner, listen to this. 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Well, the great Gildersleeve got out on a limb, and the mayor sawed it off. Last night, the water commissioner promised to get Marjorie's boyfriend a part-time job with the city. Nothing to it. But it didn't work out that way.
1: What'll I tell Bronco?
2: Mr. Gildersleeve?
1: What is it, Bessie?
2: Well, when are you going to talk to the mayor about that college boy?
1: Well, I can't talk to the mayor about anything today.
2: Well, what are you going to tell the boy when he comes in?
1: I'll just have to tell him the truth, Bessie. I can't get him a job. Yeah, I've let the boy down.
2: Mr. Gildersleeve, why don't you give him a part-time job here in the water department?
1: Well, he'd still have to be approved by the mayor, Bessie. I can't pay him out of my own pocket.
2: Well, couldn't you pay him out of petty cash?
1: No, Bessie. Petty cash.
3: Mr. Gildersleeve, I'm here.
1: There he is now. In here, Bronco.
3: Here I am, Mr. Gildersleeve, ready to go to work. Well, what department do I report to?
1: Yeah, Bronco, put your coat back on.
3: Yes, sir.
2: Oh, wow, those shoulders.
1: Hey, Bessie. Sit down, Bronco. I want to have a talk with you.
3: I can't sit down, Mr. Gildersleeve. I've got to tackle this new job. I'm full of ginger.
1: Yeah. Ginger, and Bessie will excuse you for a moment.
2: Yes, sir. Bye.
3: Oh, talking to me? Bye.
1: Yes, yes. Bessie, this is Bronco Thompson. Bronco, this is my secretary, Bessie.
2: How do you do?
3: Hiya, Bessie.
2: Well, bye.
1: Goodbye, Bessie.
2: Yes, sir.
1: Now then, Bronco, about this job.
3: Oh, the job. Gee, Mr. Gildersleeve, I couldn't sleep all last night thinking about it.
1: Yes, well...
3: You know, when I walked up the city hall steps and down these marble corridors, I got a big thrill. Right here.
1: You did?
3: I said to myself, Bronco Thompson, I salute you on the threshold of a great career.
1: Yeah, well, you see, Bronco...
3: Who knows how fast and how far I may rise? Why... Someday I may even be mayor.
1: Shh, I wouldn't mention that around here.
3: Whatever you say, Mr. Gildersleeve, I'm ready to go to work from the bottom up.
1: Bronco, please put your coat back on. I have a few things I want to say to you.
3: Yes, sir. But first, I want you to know I called my mother last night.
1: Your mother?
3: Yes, sir. Mr. Gildersleeve, I told her I had a big man sponsoring me. And I told her what a swell thing you're doing for me.
1: Well, Bronco, I did have a little talk with the mayor, but at the present time, I mean, well...
3: Mr. Gildersleeve, you do have a job for me, don't you?
1: Oh, yeah.
3: I knew that, Mr. Gildersleeve. Where do I report?
1: Report? Well, I suppose you could report right here in the water department.
3: Oh, that's great. I'm at your service every afternoon from 3 until 5:30. Hey, what'll I do first?
1: Well, first, put your coat back on.
3: Yes, sir. But I want action, Mr. Gildersleeve. I'm raring to do things.
1: Yeah, I can see that, Bronco. But for the time being, you'd better just sit around the office and absorb things.
3: Mr. Gildersleeve, I don't want to be a parasite.
1: Well, you're an employed parasite.
3: A what?
1: I mean, a working man is not a parasite. And you're a working man. Bessie?
2: Yes, Mr. Gildersleeve?
1: Find a nice, strong chair for Bronco to sit in. I'm going down to Peavy's and get some black coffee. 2 cups.

0: Hello, Peavy.
1: Yeah, hello, Mr. Gildersleeve. What can I do for you this afternoon?
0: You give me a cup of coffee, Peavy, and make it strong.
1: Having trouble staying awake, are you?
0: No, Peavy, it's nerves. Got a college boy in the office. Believe me, he's a problem.
1: Well, that must be the young fellow who was in here a while ago. He said he was on his way down to see you.
0: Yeah, Bronco.
1: He ordered a double malted milk and he drank it between here and the door.
0: Yeah, that was Bronco. He's Marjorie's boyfriend.
1: He said he had to have quick energy to tackle his new job.
0: That boy doesn't need energy. He needs a sedative.
1: Trying to get him through college, are you, Mr. Gildersleeve?
0: No, Peavy, I'm trying to get him out of the parlor. I mean... I promised Marjorie I'd get him a job.
1: Well, that's commendable.
0: He doesn't really need the job, Peavy. Just wants money to entertain Marjorie. Now I've got him on my neck.
1: As one might say, you're saddled with Bronco. little witticism there. Saddled, Bronco.
0: Yeah. The worst part of it is, Peavy, it isn't costing the city a cent. I'll have to pay him out of my own pocket.
1: My.
0: Won't be able to afford it very long, but he's loaded with ambition. I don't want to break his spirit.
1: Well, that's right. What do you have him doing?
0: He's sitting up there in a chair.
1: Rather difficult to imagine a Bronco just sitting.
0: Yeah. By George, Peavy, I think you've got something.
1: How's that?
0: If there's nothing to do, he'll probably get fed up and leave of his own accord.
1: Well, he might at that.
0: Peavy, that's exactly what'll happen. In fact, I doubt if he's there when I get back. But I've done my part. I told him I could get him a job, and I did. If it doesn't suit him, he can go find one of his own.
1: That sounds fair enough.
0: You bet. Besides, nobody wants to sit around the water department drawing pay and doing nothing.
1: Well, no, I wouldn't say that.

0: Yep, he's gone. Looks like some of the furniture is gone, too. Oh, everything's just changed around. Looks pretty good.
1: Is there something I can do for you, sir? Oh, it's you, Mr. Gildersleeve.
0: Bronco, I thought you... Are you still here?
1: Oh, yes, sir. Why wouldn't I be?
0: Well, I thought perhaps you'd get tired just sitting around with nothing to do.
1: Oh, I couldn't stand that, so I took the initiative and put myself to work. Look what I'm doing to your office, Mr. Gildersleeve.
0: My office?
1: I put the filing cabinet over here. And now you won't have to take the bottle off the water cooler every time you want to file something under the A's.
0: Oh?
1: Then I took all those old reports off your desk so you could see over it.
0: Oh?
1: I put them in a neat pile and put them in the closet. And then I put the old magazines away and put the wastebasket under the desk.
0: Oh. By the way, where'd you put Bessie?
1: Oh, I sent her down to get a malt.
0: You did?
1: That girl needs energy, Mr. Gildersleeve.
0: Yeah, well...
1: Bessie wanted me to go with her, but I couldn't take the time. I'm too interested in this new job.
0: Oh, yes. About this job...
1: You see all these unpaid water bills I found on your desk?
0: Forget those old bills, Bronco. We charged those off in 1946. Nobody could collect them.
1: Well, if you have no objections, I'd like to try.
0: But...
1: It's a pretty hard to say no to me, Mr. Gildersleeve.
0: You're doggone right it is. Just have to go talk to the mayor. I can't tell that boy he isn't really working for the city. I can't keep paying him myself either. Gildersleeve, you're on the horns of a dilemma. I just nonchalantly walk into the mayor's office and tell him to put Bronco on the payroll. Sure. Wait a minute, Gildersleeve. Don't be a fool. Go home. Nope. Can't do that either. Marjorie's counting on me to get Bronco a job. I told Catherine there was nothing to it. Well, maybe there isn't anything to it. Mayor's a pretty understanding fellow. Well, yes, he is. Sure. Go on in there, Gildersleeve. Probably forgotten all about this morning.
2: Yes, my dear. Yes. I forgot. I know I did.
0: Mayor must have his wife on the phone.
2: Well, I couldn't help it.
0: Oh, poor fellow.
2: That Gildersleeve made me so mad this morning, I've been boiling all day. Is somebody out there to see me?
3: No, the wrong office. Looking for the marriage license.
0: Go home, Gildersleeve. This is one of your bad days.
4: Uncle Mort, tell me all about it.
0: About what, Marjorie?
4: Well, you said after dinner you'd tell me all about Bronco's new job.
0: Well, there isn't much to tell, my dear.
4: Well, what's Bronco's salary, Unky?
0: Well, not much.
4: Uncle Mort, aren't you going to tell me anything?
0: Well, there's still a few details to be ironed out.
4: All right. Just have to wait for Bronco to tell me when he comes over.
0: Is Bronco coming over?
4: Well, I'll bet that's Bronco now.
0: Yeah, bet it is. Well, this has gone far enough. Just have to tell him once and for all he doesn't have a job.
5: Hello, Marjorie.
4: Oh, Miss Milford, come in.
0: Well, Catherine.
5: Hello, Throckmorton. I just had to come over and see how Bronco came out today.
4: Unky got him a job in the water department. Isn't it exciting?
5: Oh, that's wonderful, Throckmorton. Marjorie, I think we should give your uncle a kiss.
4: Let's. Somebody's at the door, Unky.
0: Door? Somebody? Who? Oh, the door. Oh, the door. I'll get it. Yeah.
1: Hello, boss. Boss?
0: Oh, yes. Come in, Bronco.
1: Thanks. Hiya, Marge.
6: Hello, Bronco.
5: Congratulations, Bronco. I hear Mr. Gildersleeve got your job.
1: Yeah, wasn't that swell of him? Put her there, boss. Thanks a million, Mr. Gildersleeve.
0: Now, Bronco, not so fast. I've got something to tell you.
1: I know what it is. You forgot a little something today, didn't you?
0: I did?
1: You forgot to tell the mayor you hired me.
0: Oh.
1: After you left, the mayor came in.
0: Zeke.
1: Hey, he saw what I'd done today, and he was tickled pink.
0: He was?
1: I collected all those old water bills.
0: No!
1: Sure. You weren't there, so I gave the money to the mayor.
0: Oh, my goodness.
1: But he said hiring me was a fine idea. He thinks you're great.
0: He does? Of course he does.
6: Isn't Unky marvelous?
5: Throckmorton, you're a born executive.
0: No.
1: We sure made a hit with the mayor, Mr. Gildersleeve. But why didn't you tell him you hired me?
0: Well, I don't think I ought to tell the mayor everything.
1: Oh, come on, Marge. I want to tell you all about it.
4: Oh, I'm just dying to hear it.
0: That was close.
5: Well, I guess I'd better go.
0: No, wait a minute, Catherine. I can't let you run off so soon. You never did get to sit by the fire last night.
5: That's right, we didn't.
0: Yeah. Let's go into the parlor. Kids have the parlor again. Well, I'll take care of that.
4: Oh, come in, Uncle Morris.
0: Children, since we've improved Bronco's financial situation, I suppose you'll be going to that movie you wanted to see last night.
1: Oh, no, Mr. Gildersleeve. Now that I've got a good job, I'm saving my money.
3: No, no.

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0: We're just in time. The newsreel is just finishing.
1: Oh, yeah, the newsreel. A couple of good pictures on tonight, too.
0: Two, sir.
1: Yes, miss. Two together in the middle.
0: Right this way. Here you are.
1: Good. After you, Catherine.
0: Thank you.
1: Oh. Ball head. Pardon me. Excuse me, madam. Big feet. There we are.
0: Good seat?
1: Yeah. At last. May I hold your hand, Catherine?
0: I don't mind at all.
1: That's one thing about a movie theater. Maybe 1,000 people, but you can still be alone.
2: Hi, Hunk.
3: Where are you?
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0: The Great Gildersleeve is played by Harold Perry. The show was written by Paul West, John Elliott, and Andy White, with music by Jack Meekin. Included in the cast are Walter Tetley, Mary Lee Robb, Lillian Randolph, Earl Ross, and Dick LeGrand. This is Jay Stewart saying goodnight for the Kraft Foods Company, makers of the famous line of Kraft quality food products.
1: And me too.
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5: I'm the Comic Weekly Man, the jolly Comic Weekly Man, and I'm here to read the funnies to you happy boys and honeys. Yes, boys and girls, it's Comic Weekly time, and here I come right into your house to bring a little fun and happiness. Right out of the pages of Puck the Comic Weekly, straight into your living room, your friend the Comic Weekly Man, the jolly Comic Weekly Man. Hello, hello, hello.
6: Hello, hello, hello.
5: Little Miss Honey, how are you today?
6: I'm fine, thank you. And I know a riddle.
5: Oh, quick, ask it of me.
6: Why is a horse like a lollipop?
5: Well, I don't know how a horse could be like a lollipop. They don't look alike.
6: No.
5: A lollipop can't walk.
6: No.
5: You can't eat a horse.
6: No.
5: Well, you could, but it's not a very good habit to fall into.
6: No, but a horse is like a lollipop in one way.
5: All right, I give up. You tell me, what is it?
6: The more you lick them, the faster they go.
5: Oh, yes. That is a cute riddle. Of course, if you lick a horse, he'll go faster. And if you lick a lollipop, it'll go faster down your stomach. It's a very good riddle.
6: Yes, thank you. Now will you read me the funnies?
5: Puck the Comic Weekly? Yes. Very well, I will in just a moment. But before I do, let's listen to this nice man. Now, here we go with Puck the Comic Weekly. And on the bottom of the first page, Hopalong Cassidy.
6: Magic words for the music, please.
5: Very well, my lady. Six guns blazing as he thunders along. Give us music for Hopalong. Hoppy had been captured by Calico and her henchmen and been put to work in the mines. By a daring trick, Hoppy succeeded in escaping from the mines and freeing many of the other prisoners that Calico had made slave laborers also. Meanwhile, back at the Stebbins Ranch, a meeting of the citizens is being held to do something about stopping Calico and her gang. One gent is speaking.
7: Why here for a showdown, Sagebrush? We're tired of watching our homes and businesses being stampeded or ruined by a mob we can't lick.
5: And another rancher speaks up.
8: Yeah, they're too strong for us. We aim to sail out and quit the country.
5: At this moment, the man named Spades Rush exclaims,
7: Now wait. Maybe Hopalong Cassidy can help us. Well, where is Cassidy? And why isn't he here now?
5: Suddenly the door opens, first picture next row, and Hoppy steps in, saying,
7: I am here. And he goes on to tell him, I just escaped from the old Pyrite Diggings. A crew of slave wakers who are being forced to counterfeit gold coins will soon be coming home.
8: Hey, that must be where some of our missing neighbors disappeared to.
5: Hoppy goes on, last picture, second row. Well, it's no secret who rules Sulphur City. You all know Calico has been hiring killers and wanted renegades to help her build her lawless empire. Well, the time has come to strike back. We'll need every man in this room to march on Sulphur City, armed to the teeth.
8: I'm with you, Cassidy. Tell me through!
5: Meanwhile, second picture, bottom row.
1: Outside the barn where the meeting is taking place, one of Calico's henchmen, who has trailed Hoppy, is spying. As soon as he hears what's going on, he runs for his horse, last picture, saying,
9: I gotta warn Calico. There's enough of us to stop that bunch before they get started.
6: That man was spying on them?
1: Yes, it was, because now it'll spoil Hoppy's chance to slip up on Calico and her henchmen and catch him by surprise.
6: Yes, but now there'll be a big battle, won't there?
1: I'm afraid there'll be plenty of gunslinging.
6: Oh, I hope that Hoppy wins.
1: Well, that's something we'll find out next week. Now let's turn over the page.
6: Oh, there on page 3 is Prince Valiant.
1: So here we go with Prince Valiant and the Days of King Arthur. Hackett, Brackett, Gray Malkin, and Quince. Music romantic for a fair, fair prince. Prince Valiant's trip to Rome has been held up because he stopped at the castle of Sir Refook, and the castle was attacked by Black Robert. But Val has succeeded in convincing the two warring chieftains to end their dispute peacefully. And now Val and his friends mount their horses and ride from the battered castle into the misty night. It is better thus. They are eager to be on their way. And besides, they stopped this war before there was any chance of plunder on the part of the soldiers. Therefore, they're rather unpopular. So they decide to leave before getting into any unpleasant fracas. After a few days, they come, last picture, top row, to the old city of Lyon, crossroad of Europe, a sought-for prize by the barbarian hordes swarming across the Rhine from faraway Baltic lands. First picture, next row. As they pass through the streets, they see Roman soldiers, tired and dirty, playing games of dice in the street. Lyon is now an outpost of the dwindling empire, and the Northmen, Saxons, Goths, and Slavs, are pressing close on the Roman heels. The barbarians are laying waste to the country as they sweep through, burning, killing, fighting like wild animals, seeking to conquer the entire world. Val and his friends stay there only long enough to have their apparel, both steel and clothes, mended. Then they load their horses and provisions into a boat. And, in the large picture in the second row, cross the River Rhone and see in the distance the snow-capped Alps mountains rising in terrible majesty. First picture, bottom row, once more on the road. They travel the old Roman roads, which were built when Rome was in the height of her power. They advance swiftly, but everywhere they see signs of the decay of the law. Houses burned, people killed, homes destroyed by the barbarian soldiers who have passed this way. Val and his friends pass through a burning village, are sickened by the evidence of senseless brutality. Then, topping a hill, see the cause below them. An army of barbarians is slowly wending its destructive way across the land, and the rear guard has discovered them. And there, last picture, is a huge army of ugly, cruel, ferocious-looking soldiers who look almost half-man and half-ape. They stare wildly at Val and his few companions.
6: Oh, aren't those cruel-looking men?
1: Yes.
6: So many of them.
1: Looks like it's almost 1,000 to 4.
6: Yes.
1: Val and his companions really are in a tough spot. And the enemy is right on the road that Val has to take if he's going to continue his journey.
6: I wonder what happens now.
1: Well, next week should tell us that. And right now I can tell you, if you'll pick up the first page of the second section of Puck the Comic Weekly, that I'll read to you...
6: Oh, I know. Dagwood and Blondie. And I have them right here.
1: Very well. And here we go with Dagwood and Blondie. Ramafoo, ramafum, zim, zam, zombie. Conjure me music for Dagwood and Blondie. Alexander has been a bad boy, and Dagwood is saying to him, first picture,
10: young man, for punishment, you don't go to the dance tonight. Go to your room.
1: Alexander says plaintively,
11: but, Pop, what about Emily? I promised to take her.
1: And Blondie adds,
12: her mother even bought her a new dress for the dance.
1: Alexander goes on, last picture, top row,
11: it's Emily's first dance, Pop. She'll be brokenhearted.
1: Dagwood roars,
10: okay. I'll take her to the dance myself.
1: And Alexander says, first picture, next row,
11: you'll have to call for and meet her father.
1: And Blondie adds,
12: you'll have to jitterbug with her all evening.
1: But Dagwood folds his arms and looks very firm. So Alexander tells him, next picture,
11: You'll have to buy her a double marshmallow nut sundae after the dance.
1: Dagwood unfolds his arm and points to the stairs, saying,
10: "Go to your room. I'm taking Emily to the dance."
1: And as Alexander goes up the stairs unhappily, Dagwood stands last picture of the row, one leg out, his arms folded across his chest like a Roman general chasing the barbarians. And Dagwood says,
10: "I've got to be firm about this."
1: Blondie tells him,
6: "You'd better sit down a minute and think it over."
1: And she goes out of the room. Dagwood sits down and begins to think it over. First picture, next row. He thinks and thinks and thinks. And Dagwood sees himself calling for Emily at her house. He imagines Emily's father shaking his finger in his face and roaring, "She's got to be home by 9:30. Understand?" And he thinks and thinks and thinks. And he sees himself at a dance, dancing with Emily, who is wearing him out. And Emily is saying,
13: "Faster, Mr. Bumstead."
1: And Dagwood is about to collapse. And he thinks and thinks and thinks. And last picture of the row sees himself at the drugstore having to eat a double marshmallow nut sundae. And the thought of it almost makes him sick. And he thinks and thinks and thinks. And he sees himself first picture bottom row bringing Emily home. And her father meets him at the door with a baseball bat, grabs him by the nose and roars, "You brought her home 5 minutes late!" Then he hits Dagwood on the head. And Dagwood leaps out of his chair, dashes upstairs, and drops on his knee outside of Alexander's room and says,
10: "Alexander, I forgive you. I beg you to get dressed and take Emily to the dance."
1: The door opens, and Alexander comes out of his room dressed for the dance, saying,
11: "I'm all dressed and ready to go, Pop. I thought you'd see it my way."
1: And down the stairs he goes, last picture, leaving Dagwood looking very relieved.
6: Wasn't that funny? How firm he was going to be. And then he became afraid and he let Alexander go anyway.
1: Yes. Well, should we read Roy Rogers now?
6: Oh, yes, please. Quick, read Roy Rogers, because this is awfully exciting.
1: I should say so. Knuckles Hardy, Nitro Kane, and Furhead Fenton had put the explosive in the cave, and it was all ready to go off.
6: And just then, Roy Rogers and Knuckles Hardy's son, his name is Tommy, they came after him, and they came right down in front of the cave where the explosive is.
1: And then Tommy slipped and hurt his leg. At this moment, Knuckles Hardy saw his son was there.
6: So read, quick. Let's see whether Knuckles Hardy does something to save Tommy and Roy, too.
1: Very well. Here we go with Roy Rogers, King of the Cowboys. Hi-yip-hi-yo. Now here we go with Roy and Trigger. Hi-yip-hi-yo. Knuckles Hardy sees Roy and Tommy directly in front of the cave where the explosive is set to go off, and Hardy yells,
8: "Tommy, get off that ledge! Dynamite in the cave, ready to go off!"
1: As Tommy tries to get up, he suddenly exclaims,
11: "Oh, ouch, it's my leg, Roy. I twisted it when I fell."
1: Roy exclaims, "Well, this place is going to blow sky high any second. There's no time to carry you to safety, Toppy." So Roy dashes into the cave, first picture next row, saying, "I got to try to stop the dynamite from blowing." At this moment, Furhead Fenton and Nitro Kane, a short distance away, run off as Furhead says,
14: "Hey, Knuckles Hardy is climbing up to the ledge."
1: Just then, Roy, inside the cave, finds the explosive seconds before it's to go off. Quickly, he jerks the wires off the fuse box and exclaims,
14: "Yeah, that should do it. And just in time, too."
1: And then he goes out of the cave. Last picture of the row, he sees Knuckles Hardy holding Tommy in his arms. And Tommy, who didn't know it was his dad that he and Roy were trailing, is saying,
11: "Hey, Dad, how'd you get here?"
1: And Knuckles Hardy replies, "Never mind that, son. We got to get out of here fast." Roy tells him, "All right, ease up, Mr. Hardy. There's no rush. There's not going to be any explosion." First picture, bottom row, Tommy introduces Hardy and Roy.
11: "Oh, this is Roy Rogers, Dad. He saved us."
1: And Hardy says, "Everything was my fault, son. I wanted the river bank blown out to divert water to our ranch. And I've learned my lesson." And then, carrying Tommy in his arms, he and Roy walk toward the horses. Hardy says thoughtfully,
15: "From now on, Tommy, you ride herd and your old man, and keep him out of mischief."
1: And then, as they mount their horses, Hardy asks,
15: "How about staying a spell at the Box H with us, Rogers?"
1: Roy replies, "Some other time, Mr. Hardy.
7: If I can make Saddle Butte tonight, it'll only be a day's ride from home.
6: Oh, isn't that wonderful the way Roy dashed into that cave and saved everybody's life by pulling those wires off?
7: It certainly was.
6: And Mr. Hardy learned a good lesson, too, when he almost killed his own son.
7: I should say so. From now on, he'll be a good and better man.
6: I hope so.
7: Well, now should we see what Uncle Remus has to say?
6: Oh, yes, please.
7: Very well, then. Turn over the page, and there on page 3 of the second section is Uncle Remus and his tales of Br'er Rabbit. And I'll read that in just a moment. But first, here's that nice man again with something interesting to say. Now, here we go again with Puck the Comic Weekly. And on page 3 of the second section, Uncle Remus and his tales of Br'er Rabbit.
6: Magic words for the music, please.
7: Say them with me, please. Hippity-hoppity, make it a habit to give us music for old Br'er Rabbit. Uncle Remus says,
15: one time, old Br'er Fox was wanted by the law for counterfeiting. So he wrapped himself inside a barricade and told him to come and get him.
7: Yes, Br'er Fox has built himself a little bit of a fort.

0: was wanted by the law for counterfeiting. So he wrapped himself inside a barricade and told them to come and get him.
1: Yes, Fur Fox has built himself a little bit of a fort on the top of a little bit of a hill. And he has 3 little cannons and a lot of other weapons to defend himself with. And all the critters are trying to get at him. But every time someone starts up the hill, Brer Fox shoots off the cannon. And everybody skitters back to safety behind the bushes. Finally, Brer Sheriff hollers,
2: "If you don't give up, Brer Fox, somebody is going to get hurt."
1: Brer Fox waves a sharp scythe and hollers back,
3: "Yeah, and it won't be me."
1: And as a few of the critters try to sneak up the hill again, Brer Fox fires his cannon again.
3: "Get back there, you critters, and stay back."
1: And the critters skitter back to safety again. As the smoke clears off the field of battle, Brer Rabbit says grimly,
4: "Uh-oh, he means business."
1: So he waves to all the critters who dash back into the forest to have a meeting. And as Brer Fox stands on a rock facing them all, they all stop talking. And it's a dramatic pause, and Brer Rabbit says,
4: "Now all you folks go home and get all the rotten eggs, tomatoes, and stuff you can find. And then you come on back and you hide till I give the signal."
1: So the critters all skitter home to do what Brer Rabbit says. Last picture top roll, Brer Rabbit takes Brer Mole up to a waterfall, which is above Brer Fox's fort. And he tells Brer Mole to tunnel from there directly down underneath Brer Fox's fort. So Brer Mole sticks his nose to the ground and down he digs. And first picture bottom row, he's dug the tunnel right underneath Brer Fox's fort. Then Brer Mole slips through the tunnel back again to Brer Rabbit. And he says,
4: "Hey, go ahead, Brer Rabbit. The road is clear."
1: And Brer Rabbit then takes a hollow log, holds one end up underneath the waterfall. And he and Brer Mole point the other end into the tunnel that Brer Mole has made. And Brer Rabbit says,
4: "We stand aside, Brer Mole. Here comes the irrigation."
1: And the water pours through the hollow log into the tunnel. And Brer Rabbit says,
4: "I expect Brer Fox is going to get his feet wet."
1: And Brer Mole giggles,
4: "Yeah, and I bet he never saw rain come upside down before."
1: And last picture, the water comes so forcefully through the tunnel that it blasts open a hole underneath Brer Fox, lifting him in the air and holding him there. And all the critters below throw their eggs and tomatoes at Brer Fox, who's held in the air. And as the rotten eggs hit him, Brer Fox hollers,
3: "Help! Stop! I give up! Go away!"
1: And Brer Rabbit Sheriff answers,
2: "And not until us gets rid of all the ammunition, Brer Fox."
1: And Uncle Remus says,
0: "Loud mouth is too full of bragging to talk sense."
5: Brer Fox again.
1: He certainly did. It just goes to show that a powerful brain is more important than powerful guns sometimes.
5: Yes.
1: Well, now, shall we read Flash Gordon?
5: Oh, yes, please. That's very exciting because Flash Gordon and Dale and Queen Sunee were escaping from the wizards who had attacked the cave where they were.
1: And just as the wizards were about to melt the cave and make the earth fall in on them, Flash and Prince Vino led everyone to the end of the cave where they found an underground river.
5: And then they made rafts and they loaded their things on the rafts and they made their way down the river. And I want to see where they escaped.
1: Very well. Here we go on page 4 of the second section of Puck the Comic Weekly with Flash Gordon. Rig-a-rig-a-doon-doon, sash-ka-ma-tash. Let's have music for heroic Flash. Fleeing from their cave hideout, which has been attacked by Curzo's army, Flash and his companions drift along an underground river. As their raft rounds the bend, Flash shouts, "I'm heading for shore! There's a waterfall ahead!" But it's too late. The current is too swift, and it carries Flash and Dale, last picture top row, straight over the waterfall. In desperation, Flash and Dale cling to each other as they plunge helplessly toward the whirlpool below. First picture bottom row, the churning eddy chews their raft to bits. Dale calls to Flash to look behind him, and he turns to see the pool dragon, a blind creature of the underworld, hungrily reaching for them. Flash snatches a fragment of his raft and spears the river beast. There's a short, furious struggle, and the monster slips beneath the surface lifeless. But Flash and Dale are still not free from danger. Last picture, the racing current pins them against an underground grating, and Flash shouts,
2: "Hang on! Don't slip through! We'll drown or be dashed to pieces inside this tunnel!"
5: Oh, maybe then they can climb up those gratings because they're just like bars across the window, and they're sort of like a ladder, and then maybe they can climb up and be safe.

0: alive.
1: Well, I hope so.
0: You know, I wonder what happened to Queen Shanae and the rest.
1: Next week we'll find out about that.
0: Oh, this is so exciting.
1: Yes.
0: And dangerous.
1: Yes. Now I'll bet you're anxious to find out what's happening to Dick and Dick's adventures.
0: Oh, yes.
1: Well, then let's go to the very last page. And there at the top is Dick's Adventures.
0: I just love Dick's Adventures because it tells all about the early days of America. I love to learn history that way.
1: So do I. Dick is with General Washington and his army. It's the cold midwinter. The soldiers haven't enough to eat. And their clothes are wearing out. And there isn't enough money to get them new ones. And many of them are quitting.
0: Maybe General Washington can think of some way to make them stay.
1: Well, let's read and find out. So here we go with Dick's Adventures. And say the magic words with me.
0: Riggedy-pack-a-zack-a-zick.
1: Let's have music for Adventurous Dick. As Dick walks through the camp looking at the poor soldiers trying to keep warm around their campfires, Washington joins him, and Dick tells him,
2: some of the men think the war's lost, sir. They're starting to quit. Quitters? Why, this country wasn't made by... it isn't going to be made by quitters.
1: Washington glances at Dick shrewdly and says, I've just received news, Dick. Bad news. It's about one of our men who refused to quit. And Washington tells Dick the story of this man who refused to quit. We see the story as it happened. Last picture, top row, Washington is helping the young man on with his coat. And he says, when British General Howe and his army were driving us out of New York, this soldier, a young schoolteacher who had been commissioned a captain, begged to be allowed to slip back into the city in order to supply us with vital enemy information. And we see the young man leaving on his mission, first picture, next row. I warned him of the fate that awaits all spies if caught. He nodded and left. And we moved on across New Jersey, leaving the British to capture New York. We procured the information. In trying to rejoin us, the enemy arrested him. They found all the documentary proof they needed to condemn him. Now, it's the cruel fate of a spy to be hanged if captured. At last picture of the row, we see this young man being taken to the gallows by the enemy. He marched proudly. On the threshold of eternity, he turned to the enemy around him, and what he said, I hope, will be remembered for as long as our country lives.
3: I only regret that I have but one life to lose for my country.
1: Last picture, we're back again with General Washington and Dick. And Dick cries,
2: oh, I know his name, sir. It's Nathan Hale. Everyone in America does remember.
1: And once more, Washington glances at Dick shrewdly.
0: Oh, I remember the story of Nathan Hale, too. He was a wonderful American.
1: Yes, he was.
0: It's such a sad, sad story.
1: Yes, it is, but it was beautiful, too, because the spirit of Nathan Hale holds up an example to everyone, showing them the way to serve their country unselfishly.
0: Yes, it does. But maybe when the rest of George Washington's soldiers hear about Nathan Hale, then they won't quit.
1: Now, we'll find out about that next week.
0: Oh, that's good. Oh, now look, underneath Dick's Adventures, there's Rusty Riley. And I've been so worried about Rusty since last week because Captain Clune and Squire Boggs were working with the smugglers and Rusty trailed them late at night.
1: And he caught them in the middle of their crooked business. But then Squire Boggs discovered Rusty.
0: Yes, and he locked Rusty below the deck of the old schooner that was there.
1: But Rusty found an old rope outside the porthole and pulled himself up on deck so he could see what was going on.
0: Oh, read quick, because I'm so worried. I want to find out what Rusty's doing. And I want to find out maybe they'll see him and do something mean to Rusty.
1: Very well. Here we go with Rusty Riley. Gallop and run till the road is dusty. Give us music for his horse and Rusty. Rusty pulls himself up to the top of the old schooner. He peeps over the top of the schooner hulk and sees Squire Boggs and Captain Clune at work. Rusty exclaims,
2: Gee Willikins, Squire Boggs and Captain Clune are putting away a lot of metal cylinders just like the one Tex and I pulled out of the water.
1: And then he listens carefully, and he hears Squire Boggs say,
4: Okay, Clune, that's the last one. Now, as soon as you get it out of sight, I've let the kid out so he won't get suspicious.
1: Thank you. On the shore path, Tex and Mr. Kilgore are coming down the path where they think Rusty must have gone. Suddenly, they see Flip heading toward them. Tex says,
5: "Hey, wait a second, Mr. Kilgore. That's Rusty's dog. And he's all excited about something."
1: Kilgore replies,
2: "Yeah, sure is. Seems to be trying to tell us something."
1: Last picture, top row, Tex says,
5: "By jingo, that pooch wants us to follow him. Keeps barking and making short runs."
1: Kilgore replies,
2: "Yes, I see. Wants us to follow him to Gibby's wharf."
1: So they follow Flip. First picture, bottom row. Rusty ducks down as he sees Squire Boggs and Captain Clune have finished with their work and are lifting off the hatch cover leading down below the deck where Squire Boggs had taken Rusty. As they lift off the cover, Boggs says,
4: "All right, Rusty. Come on up. The hatch cover accidentally slid over the hatch. Come on up."
1: Captain Clune says,
4: "Hey, what's the matter with him? Why don't he come up?"
1: Squire Boggs waits a minute and then says,
4: "I don't like this, Clune. If he's hurt or anything, we're in real trouble. I'm going down there."
1: Captain Clune replies,
4: "Now go ahead. I'll follow you."
1: And the two men go down below deck. Rusty sees this, and then he slips forward very quietly and says,
6: "Oh, boy, they've both gone down there now. Hey, this is my chance."
1: And he grabs the hatch cover and starts to push it across the top of the hatch, saying,
6: "Golly, this hatch cover is plenty heavy. No wonder I couldn't push it up from below."
1: And then it drops on, last picture. And Rusty sits on the hatch cover saying,
6: "There, now I got them right where they had me. And that hatch cover never slid on by accident."
0: Hooray, hooray, hooray. Rusty has captured the two crooks all by himself. Do you think they'll be able to push the hatch cover off?
1: I'm not sure. Still, there are two of them.
0: Well, maybe Tex and Mr. Kilgore will get there in time to help Rusty.
1: Well, that's something else we'll find out next week.
0: Good, I'll be here.
1: Now, that's all the time I have. But before I go, here's that nice fellow with some more interesting information. Well, honey, and all you boys and girls, I gotta go now.
0: All right, Mr. Comic Weekly Man, but I'll be waiting for you next week.
1: Okay, that's a date, and a date with all you boys and girls. Be sure to meet me with our little friend, Miss Honey, next week when I read Puck the Comic Weekly. For I'm the Comic Weekly Man, the jolly Comic Weekly Man. I'll be back to read the funnies to you happy boys and honeys. Don't forget, boys and girls, see you all next week. Your friend, the Comic Weekly Man.

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2: Will you have a polo, dear Liza, will you have a polo, dear Liza, polo?
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6: Hello, 1, 2, 3, 4.
7: Okay. And if you see any dragons, give a yell. I'll hear you. I won't be able to help you, but I'll hear you. Hello, Earth. 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Over.
8: It is now 3 Earth days since we landed on the moon. Everything is going well. At the moment, Jet, Mitch, and Lemmy are digging out specimens of lunar soil to take back home with us. Up to now, we have found no evidence whatsoever that there is, or ever has been, any kind of life on the moon. It is a completely dead world.
6: Time you went back, Mitch, and let Doc come out.
9: Okay, Jet.
6: Lemmy and I will wait here. When he gets out, we'll continue towards the little crater a couple of 100 yards ahead.
9: Right.
8: Periodically, the voices of Mitch, Lemmy, and Jet come over the intercom as they talk to each other through their personal radios. Every word they say is recorded, for the construction of the spacesuits does not permit the wearers to write their observations. Lemmy is in high spirits. A few hours ago, he discovered that the low gravitational pull on this dead world allows him to jump fantastic heights. He cleared over now.
9: Thanks, Doc.
8: Hatch opening.
10: The message, due in about 14 minutes. Tonight's FBI file, The Flophouse Frame-Up.

0: Adversity has different effects on different people. Some have the moral stamina to conquer their personal misfortunes and almost to turn them to their advantage. Beethoven, for example, became deaf in the midst of his career as a composer. Instead of losing heart, he explained that now he would no longer be bothered by outside noises, and his last works are considered by the experts to be his best. In our own time, we have seen a Helen Keller prove that being a blind deafmute is not an automatic sentence to oblivion. The list of these men and women, the ones who have overcome their adversities and gone on to establish themselves as entities, is endless. There unfortunately also are among us those who have not conquered their problems, who have not had the will to strike back, who have been content with their periods of enlistment as soldiers of misfortune. If their lives were charted on a graph, the line would be one continuous downward plunge, and the line would end at a certain street. The street in every city where the human derelicts gather. In many cities, the very name of the street has been almost forgotten, and it becomes known as Skid Row. To the men and women there, only one thing is sure. They cannot sink any lower, cannot skid any further. A few, they know, will escape and return to the outside world. But for the others, the great majority, there is no escape, except death. Tonight's file opens on the skid row of a large western city. It is late morning, and in one of the alleys that go to make up the row, two shabbily dressed men lie covered with newspapers. One of them stirs and slowly manages to sit up.
1: Morning, Silk. Looks like another nice day. People be feeling good today. Maybe we'll get enough for a couple of beds. Be nice climbing in the sack again, won't it, huh?

0: kind of drafty in this alley. It's okay, sir. Okay. It was empty. Both of them empty. Guess we should have saved a couple of drops for this morning. Yep. Might as well get up. There. Yeah. Easier than I thought it'd be.
1: Hey, Doc.
0: Huh?
1: Got any left?
0: Yeah, not a drop, boy. Not a drop. You hear that, Silk? Word must have got around about us having a couple of bottles last night. Yeah. Silk, you can't just lay there and sleep all day. You get a drink. You'll feel better. All right, Silk. You got your eyes open. That's the toughest part. How about getting up now, eh? Come on, Silk. Come on. First time you had to be begged to go looking for a drink. You coming? Well, don't just lay there. Tell me. Hey, Silk. Silk. You can't still be asleep. Got your eyes open. Man don't sleep with his eyes open. Maybe you're dead. You dead, Silk? Silk? Yes, he is. Well, I better go for that drink alone.
2: A short while later, at the local FBI field office, Agent in Charge Newton is talking to a visitor as the door opens.
3: You sent for me, Mr. Newton?
4: Yes, Taylor. Mr. Troy, Agent Taylor.
5: How do you do, sir?
4: Oh, yes, sir. Have a chair, Taylor.
5: Thank you.
4: You weren't assigned here 2 years ago when Mr. Troy's bookkeeper disappeared.
5: No, sir. In 48, I was in the Salt Lake City office.
6: My bookkeeper's name was Joe Scott.
4: And the day he disappeared, the police found his jacket on the bank of the river, along with a suicide note.
5: Mm-hmm.
4: They dragged the river for 2 days without finding the body, and there's always been some question as to whether or not he really did commit suicide.
6: You see, Mr. Taylor, he had a good reason for wanting people to believe he was dead.
5: Oh?
6: Shortly after he left, I discovered the books had been falsified. They showed a shortage of $11,000.
5: Had Scott been your bookkeeper very long?
6: 3 years.
5: What's our jurisdiction, sir?
4: Mr. Troy's office was on the other side of the river, and there's evidence Scott may have come across the state line.
5: Before the apparent suicide?
4: After.
5: Hmm?
4: A man carrying a wallet containing Joe Scott's identification papers was found dead on Skid Row. However, it wasn't Scott's body.
5: Mm-hmm.
4: Taylor, I'd like to find out just where and how the dead man got that wallet.
5: All right, sir.
4: I've already spoken to Lieutenant Clayton of the Metropolitan Squad.
5: Oh, I know Gene, sir. He's a good friend of mine.
4: Fine. He's promised to cooperate. Check with him and report back as soon as you get anything.

0: Hi, Jim.
1: Hello, Gene. How's the family?
0: Oh, fine, thanks. Say, I got some stuff together for you on that dead man.
1: Oh, who was he?
0: His right name was Charlie Howell, but along the row, everybody called him Silk.
1: You have a record?
0: Usual thing, pickpocketing, vagrancy.
1: Mm-hmm. How long was he on Skid Row?
0: That's a tough question, Jim. I doubt if even he could have answered that. Once they hit the row, time doesn't mean much.
1: Yeah. Well, Gene, you think you can help me learn where this Silk got that wallet?
0: I'll try, but I'm afraid it's kind of hopeless.
1: Why?
0: Those things keep moving. A bum falls asleep in an alley, another one comes along and rolls him. That night, the second one gets drunk and somebody rolls him. No telling how many of them had the wallet before it got to Silk.
1: Does Silk have any particular hangouts?
0: Every place on the row is a hangout for every bum down there, when he's got the price to get in.
1: How about friends?
0: He worked with a man named Doc Butler.
1: You know Butler?
0: Mm-hmm.
1: You got a record?
0: Yeah, here.
1: Oh, thanks. Wow, how about talking to him?
0: If any of those men know you're a cop, Jim, they tell you nothing. But I got an idea for you.
1: Huh?
0: You got any old clothes around the house?
1: Sure.
0: Why don't you study Butler's record, dirty up a little, go pay him a visit.
2: So the judge looks at me and he says, "You deny you picked this man's pocket?" I said, "Yes, Your Honor." They like that kind of talk. Shows respect, you know. I said, "It was very cold that day, and I had on gloves, and my pockets were full, and I just had to put my hand someplace." He was so dumbfounded, he only gave me 30 days.
3: You're right, Doc. That's worse than
2: I know you like that one. Now, you're the hostess, Marge. You four.
3: Okay.
2: May you sell nothing but 50-cent magazines all afternoon.
3: If I do, you get a bottle tonight.
1: Hey, tell me you're Doc Butler.
2: Maybe you're right.
1: Well, I just rode in from up north. Big Harry said to sail on you.
2: Well, that's different. How's Big Harry?
1: Fine, just fine. Says he misses you.
2: I miss him, too. I miss him, too. What's your name?
1: Fox Cries.
2: This is Marge.
1: Hello, Marge.
2: Well, Big Harry, those were the days, all right.
3: Well, have a drink, Fox Cries.
1: I'm sorry, Marge. I can't go against the jury.
2: Say, you ain't one of them anonymous fellas, are you?
1: I just got a bad stomach, and I have to keep stoking it. Doc, can you go tie in some groceries with me?
2: Well, not unless Marge will cut loose with a buck.
1: Well, that's okay. I'm holding a little.
3: Go ahead, Doc. When he's tapped out, I'll see you at the stand.
1: All right, Doc. How about it?
2: Rock stars, my boy. You just got yourself a guest.

0: Detective Clayton speaking.
1: Jim Taylor, Gene.
0: He hit the row yet?
1: Yeah, a couple of hours ago. I located Doc Butler.
0: Had any chance to talk to him?
1: Yeah, but I'm not sure the dope he gave me is worth anything. He was on his 10th drink when I found him.
0: What kind of a story did he give you?
1: Oh, something about this silk and him getting lucky last week and staying at a different flop house each night. That sound right to you?
0: Yeah, it could be.
1: Well, he said he didn't remember which hotel they were in last Thursday night, but that's when Silk lifted the wallet with Joe Scott's identification papers. He got it from the tramp who was in the next bed.
0: If they were in a hotel on the row last Thursday night and they used their right names, we can find out which one it was. They all keep a register.
1: Well, I'm at the 5th and Main, Gene. How soon can you make it?
0: Oh, 10 minutes.
1: Fine. As soon as you get here, we'll start checking those registers.

0: Here's the next place on the list, Jim.
1: Okay.
0: Go ahead, Jim.
2: Thanks. Hello, Jane.
0: Hi, Fred. Meet Agent Taylor of the FBI.
2: Nice to know you.
1: Thanks.
0: Best room clerk on the roll.
2: Sure, sure. What are you looking for?
0: Last Thursday's register.
2: Thursday. Here it is.
0: Thanks.
2: Need me for a minute?
0: Not right now, Fred.
2: Call me if you do.
1: Jane, what's these numbers by each name mean?
0: Just a plain number means a bed. Mm-hmm. With a circle around it means they have the 75 cents to get a room.
1: That's Doc Butler's name.
0: Mm-hmm. Silk Howell right under it.
1: Yeah, bed's 36, 37.
0: Whoever had 38 was the one with Scott's wallet.
1: Yeah, and bed 38 was registered to somebody named R. Jefferson.
0: Say, Fred.
2: Yeah, Jane.
0: The name R. Jefferson mean anything to you?
2: Fred, not.
0: You know Doc Butler and Silk Howell, of course.
2: Sure, Doc's here now. Got a room down the hall.
1: I've got a picture of somebody named Joe Scott. I'd like you to take a look at it. Ever seen him before?
2: I don't know. Well, wait. Put a beard on that face.
0: You think you know him?
2: Not sure. The guy who looks an awful lot like this is in room 11.
0: Thanks.
3: Hey, hello, Boxers.
1: Oh, hello, Doc.
3: Hey, wait a minute. What are you doing with him?
0: Go away, Doc.
3: You in trouble, Boxer?
1: No, I'm okay. Which way to room 11, Gene?
0: Upstairs.
3: Hey! I hear you call him Gene. He's cop.
1: Doc, we're busy.
3: Hey, you must be one, too. Means I've been friends with a cop. Boxcar, you said your name was. Why, you couldn't get in the boxcar. You're a Pullman bum.
0: 11 will be three doors down on this side, Jim.
3: Okay. You're real smart. Hey, what's the matter? What's the matter?
1: Here's number 11.
3: Ain't good enough for you to talk to now, huh?
0: Stay out, Doc.
3: I can follow you if I want to. It's still a free country.
1: Gene, if Scott was here, he's gone.

0: We will return in just a minute to tonight's exciting case from the official files of the FBI. Now a special message from the Equitable Life Assurance Society to fathers and mothers of young children, to parents of boys and girls who will be members of college classes of 1965 or 1970. Imagine how proud you'll feel 15 or 20 years from now when your young hopeful writes you and says,
1: "Dear Mother and Dad, here's good news. Just learned today that I'll graduate with honors in chemistry."
0: When that time comes, your boy will face the future with confidence because he knows that a university education pays off in three ways. First, college men and women earn more money.
1: Yesterday, our college newspaper printed some figures which show that college men earn $72,000 more during their working years than non-college men.
0: Second, college men land the bigger jobs.
1: The article went on to say that out of every 16 men earning $10,000 a year and up, 15 are college grads.
0: Third, college men get more out of life. Their all-round culture, their understanding of art and good books, gives them poise and prestige in their social life. Think over those three points, father and mother, and decide now that nothing is going to stop your children from getting a college education. Decide to make that education sure with an Equitable Education Fund.
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2: Well, that's spreading the cost of education over 10 or 15 years instead of taking a beating in four.
0: Right. 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When the youngster is ready for college, he gets the same education as if his dad had lived. So don't delay a day longer. 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
2: That's EQUITABLE.
0: The Equitable Life Assurance Society of the United States. And now back to the FBI file, the Flophouse Frame-Up.

0: Before receiving his credentials as a special agent of the Federal Bureau of Investigation, every applicant raises his right hand and takes the following oath. I will support and defend the Constitution of the United States against all enemies, foreign and domestic. That I will bear true faith and allegiance to the same. That I take this obligation freely, without any mental reservation or purpose of evasion. That I will well and faithfully discharge the duties of the office on which I am about to enter, so help me God. Sometimes the discharge of those duties takes him far from his desk. Often it is a short trip within the confines of the city in which he happens to be stationed. But there have been times when agents have gone halfway around the world in quest of a suspect. In the case chosen by your FBI for dramatization this evening, 2 years elapsed since the disappearance of the person charged with the crime. But never in that period was there even a hint of the file being closed. For it is part of the procedure of your FBI that a report be made on every open case every 45 days. That kind of dogged perseverance is the reason one fugitive was apprehended 23 years after the commission of the crime, some 6,000 miles from the scene of that crime. That kind of dogged perseverance, too, is a guarantee. A guarantee to you, the American people, that the men you have chosen for this office are doing their job. Tonight's file continues at the local FBI field office. Agent in charge Newton is seated at his desk.
1: Newton speaking.
2: Jim Taylor, Mr. Newton.
1: Any progress to report?
2: Yes, sir. We're pretty sure that Scott is alive.
1: And here in town?
2: Yes, sir.
1: What do you base that on?
2: Well, I've just come from a flop house. I showed the room clerk that old picture of Scott. He thought he recognized him.
1: As a guest?
2: That's right, sir. We went to his room, but he must have heard us coming and climbed out the window. But we found some money under his pillow and a wristwatch initialed J.S.
1: Well, that's pretty conclusive evidence.
2: Oh, sir, there's one other thing.
1: And what's that?
2: I did some checking on Scott's background earlier today and talked to several people who knew him.
1: Yeah?
2: Well, they brought out some rather damaging things about the man that I met in your office, Mr. Troy.
1: What was it?
2: Well, they believe that Troy took advantage of Scott's disappearance to falsely accuse him of juggling the books.
1: Did they have any proof of that?
2: No, sir.
1: Well, I'll explore that angle. You keep after Scott.
2: Yes, sir.
3: Any word in from the freight yards, Gene?
4: Not yet, Jim, but I have got something.
3: Oh, what's that?
4: Some dope on this R. Jefferson, or Scott, if it is him.
3: You mean he's got a record?
4: Not in our files, but I showed that picture you gave me to Andy Reynolds. Mm-hmm. He works the row with me.
3: He recognized Scott?
4: No, but he had to go to the row on something else, so he took the picture along. He just called me. He showed it around, came up with a few of Scott's friends. One is the owner of a bookstore on Main Street. Scott hangs around there.
3: Yeah.
4: He's also friendly with a woman who runs a newsstand on 3rd Street just off the row.
3: Mm-hmm.
4: And the last one on the list is a blind beggar who works the corner of Main and 1st.
5: Mr. Jones, I'm a special agent of the FBI. Here are my credentials.
6: What can I do for you?
5: Well, here's a picture of a man I'd like to talk to. I understand you know him.
6: Yeah, that's Pop Jefferson.
5: Have you seen him today?
6: No, and he should have been here by now. I give him a few dollars every week for dusting the books.
5: Mm-hmm.
6: What do you want him for?
5: Questioning, sir. If he does show up, Mr. Jones, will you please call this number?
7: Late Journal, Kelly and Post.
5: Look, ma'am.
7: I told you once, mister, that's a picture of Pop. What else do you want?
5: Have you seen him?
7: No.
5: Got any idea where he'd be?
7: Yeah, at the jewelry store, buying a pound of diamonds.
5: Well, if you see him, will you?
7: No, I ain't turning him in. You want him? Go nail him yourself.
8: Sir, thank you, sir. Have a pencil?
5: Just a little information, please. I understand you're a friend of Pop Jefferson.
8: Yes, that's right. He comes and takes me home every night.
5: Has he been around today?
8: Oh, about 10 minutes ago. He went to the mission house down the block.
5: Thanks very much.
9: The road to Bethlehem is no shorter from the mansions of the mighty than it is from the bleak walls of this mission. Each man in his life is confronted with problems
4: here,
9: beyond
4: Jim,
9: his power to conquer.
5: Oh, hello, Jim.
9: They are the obstacles
4: Scott around?
9: The Almighty has
5: I don't know.
9: In our
4: path. But when you call...
5: Well, he told the blind man he was coming
9: which
5: here.
9: Which of us
4: oh.
9: will take the journey? The trip to Bethlehem.
5: Plenty of beards.
9: The voyage home.
4: Yeah, there always are.
9: Him for today
5: Nobody
9: will be
5: looks like the picture.
9: Family life.
4: No.
9: Page 23
5: Maybe
9: of your
5: the
9: book.
5: Preacher can help us.
4: I'll talk to him later.
5: You know him?
4: Mm-hmm. He'll do what he can.
5: Sure.

0: a bit.
1: Thanks. Police?
2: Yeah, that's right.
1: You looking for somebody?
2: Bob Jefferson.
1: You mean Joe Scott?
2: You know him?
1: I'm Joe Scott.

0: Sit down, Mr. Troy.
1: Thank you. Did you ever find out how that man happened to have Joe Scott's wallet?
0: Yes, we did. That's why we called you in.
2: Oh?
0: Come in.
3: Are you ready for me now, sir?
0: Yes, will you come in, please? Mr. Troy, you recognize this man?
3: I'm Joe Scott.
2: Scott?
0: He didn't jump in the river, Mr. Troy.
1: Well, that's fine.
0: Now, about those books, the ones that Mr. Scott here had falsified, according to you.
1: Yes.
0: We've learned that you made up that set.
1: Boy, you can't be serious.
0: I am.
1: Well, why should I do a thing like that?
0: So you could go through fraudulent bankruptcy?
1: Oh, that's a lie.
0: We have proof. We have the real ledgers and the ones that Mr. Scott kept. We found that they're all in order.
1: Now look. Are you going to take his word for all this? If he was so honest, now, why did he want the police to believe he committed suicide?
0: Sorry, Mr. Scott.
3: My wife died the week before all this happened, and I felt I had nothing to live for, so I went down to the river. But last moment, I couldn't go through with it, so I just decided to go away.
1: Well, that's a very touching story, but it's hardly one that any jury would believe.
0: We have something that a jury will believe. I gave our experts a sample of Joe Scott's handwriting and one of yours. They say the false entries were written by you.
1: I refuse to discuss this any further.
0: I'm afraid you're going to have to, Mr. Troy, with the United States Attorney.

Because Mark Troy failed to disclose to bankruptcy officials funds which he concealed by means of a fictitious set of books, he was convicted of violating the National Bankruptcy Act and sentenced to 5 years in federal prison. In tonight's case from the files of the Federal Bureau of Investigation, Special Agent Taylor and Police Detective Gene Clayton performed the highest function of a law enforcement officer. They helped prove the innocence of a justly suspected man. In any nation where almost 2 million major crimes are committed in the course of a year, it is understandable that among the accused, there will be some who are innocent. Law enforcement personnel, after all, are human beings and prone to make the errors all flesh is heir to. However, it is in the record that the special agents of your FBI are trained to be scrupulously careful in collecting all evidence, and after making their collection, to be just as careful in constructing the mosaic of proof necessary for the United States Attorney to secure a conviction against the guilty parties. The record mentioned above is one of which the men of your FBI are proud, for it shows that more than 97% of all people arrested by special agents in the past year were judged guilty when tried in court, which is indisputable proof of the care with which they worked, of the pains they took to protect not only the property of the American people, but also a much more valuable possession, their personal liberty.

0: Now, one last word to fathers and mothers. Of all the things you can do for your children, there's no greater proof of your love for them than an Equitable Education Fund. They'll be grateful for it as long as they live. Your boy or girl may only say a few words like,
1: "Thanks, Mom. Thank you, Dad."
0: But you know from the look in his eye and the ring in his voice that he'll never forget your foresight in starting an Equitable Education Fund. Right now, make that wise resolution to see your Equitable representative soon.
2: Next week, we will dramatize another case from the files of the Federal Bureau of Investigation. A case from World War II that is as current as today's headlines. Its subject, swindling. Its title, Draft Dodging Incorporated.
0: The incidents used in tonight's Equitable Life Assurance Society's broadcast are adapted from the files of the Federal Bureau of Investigation. However, all names used are fictitious, and any similarity thereof to the names of persons living or dead is accidental. Tonight, the music was composed and conducted by Frederick Steiner. The author was Jerry D. Lewis. Your narrator was William Woodson, and Special Agent Taylor was played by Stacey Harris. Others in the cast were B. Benaderet, Herb Butterfield, Bob Griffin, Bill Johnstone, Henry Morgan, Victor Rodman, and Theodore Von Ells. This Is Your FBI is a Jerry Devine production. This is Larry Keating speaking for the Equitable Life Assurance Society of the United States and the Equitable Society's representative in your community, and inviting you to tune in again next week at the same time when the Equitable Life Assurance Society will bring you another thrilling transcribed story from the files of the Federal Bureau of Investigation. Draft Dodging Incorporated on This Is Your FBI. Stay tuned for the adventures of the Thin Man. Fun and excitement for the whole family when the Thin Man comes your way.
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6: This transcribed adventure story of Terry Lee, young American in war-torn China, is scheduled to reach an exciting climax this week, so don't miss a single day. As you know, Terry has invented an amazing airplane spotting device through which he has trained many people to identify Allied and enemy aircraft. This new type spotter has saved countless lives and played a vital part in the action of the 1st Chinese Commando Group. But now, other thrills await us. Terry and the Pirates is brought to you by the makers of Libby's Tomato Juice, one of Libby's 100 famous foods. Wouldn't you boys and girls get a kick out of identifying different kinds of planes? Wouldn't it be a thrill to see a ship zooming along up in the sky and be able to spot just what make of plane it was? And say, think of the fun you'd have playing the airplane spotter game by yourself or with some other kids. Well, all those thrills are waiting for you when you send for your airplane spotter. This spotter you can get is modeled directly after the one Dude and Terry use. It's the same tricky gadget, and boy, does it do a swell job of identifying planes. Why, with this spotter of Terry's, you learn how to spot 16 different makes, the most famous warplanes of all, the Flying Fortress, the Wildcat, the Spitfire, the Stuka, and many others. Libby has had this thrilling airplane spotter made for you. And right now you can actually get it for just 10 cents and two Libby's labels. Think of it, kids. An airplane spotter just like Terry's, an amazing invention that can't be bought in any store. You can get one for just 10 cents and two Libby's labels. The labels you need come from Libby's Tomato Juice, that grand-tasting drink you've heard so much about. Just two of those labels and 10 cents, and Terry's airplane spotter is yours. So get your labels right away, quick, and just do this. Just print your name and address on the back of one label. Then put the labels in an envelope with a dime and mail to Terry in care of Libby's, Chicago, Illinois. The word Libby's is spelled L-I-B-B-Y-S. Now that's the way to get your thrilling airplane spotter. So send at once to Terry in care of Libby's in Chicago. Enclose two Libby's tomato juice labels, a dime, and your full name and complete address. And now, Terry and the Pirates. Terry Lee and Butte Hennig have fled the city of Yankut, helping April Kane, Smythe Heatherstone, and Slugger Dunn to escape the invaders. Our friends made a night trip down a river, landing in the darkness where they were to start their trip overland to the nearest town and safety. But Terry and Dude discovered an invader tank. They overpowered the driver and, with April and the others, started out in it for the town of Tajen. After a bit, Terry looked back down the darkened road and saw lights, lights of other invader forces approaching. The tank pulled off the road. April and Smythe Heatherstone were sent on ahead to warn the town. Terry, Dude, and Slugger stayed behind in the hope that they might in some way prevent the invaders from making a surprise night attack on the inland town.
4: All right, here's what we do. Terry's wearing the invader uniform we took from the guy who ran this tank. Slugger, you and me will be inside the tank. Maybe we can lead the parade, and if we can lead the enemy into a trap, why not?
7: You mean stay here and join that caravan back there?
4: Sure. It's dark. We won't be suspected. We'll chug along up near the front.
8: Well, all I gotta say is you sure pick out sweet jobs for us, Mr. Hennig.
4: Oh, I know it's risky, but it's dark, too. We can always get away in the dark.
7: Say, dude, come here.
4: Yeah?
7: There's a map that was in the tank. Hold that flashlight steady. Let's see what it is.
4: Yeah. Hey, it's a map of this territory. See here? Here's the river. Back here is Yankut.
7: Yeah, and this must be the road we're on now.
8: Yeah, and this is the road them other monkeys is on. They're only about a mile away. I can see the lights back there.
4: And here's Tarzan. See, Terry? So we must be about here.
7: Hey, what's this mark over here, just this side of the town? You can't read Chinese.
4: No, neither can I, but I'd say that was a bridge.
7: What makes you think so?
4: Because this is a mountain country. Tajen is back in the mountains, surrounded by gorges, so there must be a few bridges across the gorges and sort of shortcuts to the town.
7: Say, if we could blow up a bridge, that...
8: Did you ever try blowing up a bridge, Terry? You need lots of dynamite. You gotta know how to do the job.
7: Well, at least we could defend the bridge, hold him back for a while.
4: Well, they gotta follow this road to the bridge anyway. There's no place else for the invader to go unless they camp nearby.
7: So let's get in the tank and go to the bridge, and then we can decide on our next move.
4: Sounds just a stone's throw from the bridge. No, okay, I'll climb in and start the steel man of war. Come on, Jack, we'll go for a ride.
8: If there's anything I ain't fond of, it's riding in that tank. I'm all boozed up from the last joyride.
7: Well, we can get the machine guns in order and get ready for trouble.
8: Get ready for it. Say, we're in it right now. Here we are, going to ride in an enemy tank. And there's just a few blocks back of us coming this way.
9: Hey, cut out the armor and then climb in.
7: Come on, Slugger.
9: All right, here we go.
6: As the invader tank lumbers slowly along the narrow road toward the town of Tajen, let's join April Kane and Smythe Heatherstone. They've gone on ahead on foot and have been taken by Chinese sentries to the local commander of the town. There, Mr. Smythe Heatherstone explains the situation as best he could.
10: The situation is critical, to say the least. The enemy is advancing along the river road.
11: Deeply grateful to you for this information, sir. We have been expecting a visit from the invader troops. But we are not entirely unprepared to receive them.
10: That's jolly good news, Commander.
11: Your warning, however, gives us additional time to complete the welcome. There is a wooden bridge over which troops must pass.
10: Ah, yes. Miss Kane and I walked across it to get to this town.
11: We shall destroy that bridge, but not before a part of enemy troops have crossed it. Then they will be unable to retreat, nor will they be able to receive a reinforcement.
10: Joe, clever strategy, what?
11: There is no doubt, in my humble opinion, that this town of Tajen can be taken. A few airplanes can reduce it to powder, and there are other avenues of attack, even though we destroy the main bridge.
10: I say, we came here thinking this might be a zone of safety.
11: There is no safety where there is war, my friend. And all of China is at war.
12: Oh, Mr. Smythe Heatherstone, get us here. Oh, I'm sorry. I didn't know you were still talking with me.
11: Oh, come in, little one. I wish to again thank you and your friends for their bravery in joining us to defeat the invader.
12: Oh, dear. Do you think they'll do a lot of shooting and things?
11: One never knows in troubled times. But it is well to be of calm spirit.
12: But we can't can't have those soldiers shooting and all that sort of thing. Why, we've got women and children and Chinese orphans here. Yes, and Burma's here, too.
11: Ah, so you are acquainted with that most excellent American woman.
12: I should say I am. Why, you could have knocked me over with surprise when I saw her. This was the last place in the world I expected to meet Burma.
13: I don't see why, kitten. Well, Burma's been saddled with a troop of Chinese children, orphans, mind you, for a long time now. I think I'd better adopt them. They all call me Burma. Burma.
12: Oh, yes, I get it. Burma. Oh, do you know Mr. Reginald Smythe Heatherstone?
13: Oh, no, I'm not sure. How do you do, sir?
14: Yes. I've heard your friends speak of you, Miss Burma.
13: Oh, hope it was nice.
14: Indeed, yes.
13: Oh, that's good. Now, tell me, Mr. Smythe Heatherstone. Say, isn't there some way we can shorten that name? It's a mouthful, and time is short.
14: Well, now, some of my friends call me Reggie.
13: Okay, so it's Reggie and Burma. Where was I? Oh, yeah. Well, I understand from Little Miss Fixer that Terry and Dude Hennick and a fellow named Slugger Dunn are out there in a tank. Is that right?
14: Well, that was where we left them, beyond the bridge, beside an invader tank.
11: I will suggest that we contact your friends out there as soon as possible.
14: They thought they might divert the enemy in some way, Commander.
11: That would have been most difficult, I am convinced. The main force will try to cross the large wooden bridge. They cannot be turned aside.
13: Commander, I know about that bridge. You told me how it's been weakened purposely. Suppose they try to drive across in that tank. Will it hold their weight?
11: I do not believe a heavy tank could cross the bridge, Miss Burma.
12: Oh, well, then we've got a warm carry and do it and slug it down.
13: Let me go down there and meet him.
11: It will be dangerous if the enemy has advanced guard.
13: Yeah, I know. Then I get picked off. I'm not going to let Terry and the others drive out on that bridge and go boom.
12: Then I'll go with you, Burma.
13: You'll do nothing of the sort. You come with me to the place I call home, and you'll look after my orphans until I get back. Don't worry about me, gentlemen. Oh, man.
12: You'd let me go with you, Burma. I'm so glad to see you. I've wondered where you were.
13: Well, we'll have a long talk some other time, Kitty, but right now you sit there while I climb into these flats and get ready for my little trip.
12: Oh, dear. Maybe I ought to be home in the United States.
13: Turn up that lantern light a bit.
12: All right. How's that?
13: All right. Home? United States? Hey, listen, Chickie, this is war. It's all out, all over. The only folks who can hide from it are 6 feet underground. Nobody can hide from this fight.
12: And toss me those flats. All right. Here you are, Burma.
13: Thanks. Well, there's no place to hide. Oh, who wants to? Not me. When I leave here, you step into the next room and look at those Chinese kids. Poor little babes, they never heard a fly.
12: I know, it's awful.
13: Well, I'm mad. Way down inside, I'm mad. And I'm going to stay mad until things get topside again.
12: You want the silk thing around your head?
13: Yeah, thanks. I'm not caring too much about myself, but, well, it's kids like you and Terry I think about, and those Chinese orphan children. Oh, I know I talk like a book that shouldn't be written, but I still got feelings, and sometimes I... Well, just listen to Burma getting dramatic. Well, of course. I guess I'm all set.
12: But, Burma, are you sure
13: I'm not sure of anything anymore. Nothing. I'm doing a day-by-day routine.
12: Well,
13: look out for the kids. So long, Sue.
15: Well, there's the bridge, Terry.
16: Yeah, I see it.
17: All right, look. Are we going to go across or what?
15: Well, bridge looks wide enough, Slugger.
16: Town must be just across the gorge, up there beyond the rocks.
15: Your guess is as good as mine. Still too dark to see.
16: I wonder if April and Smythe had us going to reach the town.
15: Should have, by this time. Hey, Terry, that bridge looks big enough and strong enough to hold a dozen tanks.
17: Well, the enemy wouldn't be sending tanks if they weren't sure.
15: That's right. So let's get started, huh?
16: Okay, put her in gear, dude. Get across on the far side, and then we can decide what to do.
15: Okay, hang on. Here we go.

0: Will Verma reach Terry and his pals before they drive the huge tank on the bridge, a bridge that has been made ready for the enemy? There's a crackling bit of action awaiting everyone, so stand by for news about this next adventure. Now, don't forget, boys and girls, that you can get an airplane spotter just like the one that Terry made. You can learn to identify 16 different airplanes with it, just the way the commandos did, and April and Slugger. Well, maybe not the way that Slugger did. As I remember, he wasn't awfully good. But you'll be good, all right. With this gadget of Terry's, it's easy to spot planes, even when they're way up in the sky. Believe me, you'll have the other kids bursting with envy if you have an official airplane spotter. 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Now, that's the way to get your airplane spotter. And boy, will you be thrilled when it comes. So send in your 2 Libby's tomato juice labels right away. Now, don't forget to enclose 10 cents and your name and complete address, of course. 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Libby will shoot an airplane spotter right back to you. For victory, patriotic Americans are buying United States war bonds and stamps. You know, it certainly was good to hear Burma's voice, to know that she, too, is doing her bit in this war effort. But now she is faced with a really dangerous job. And we'll be with her, with Terry, too, when the big thrill comes in tomorrow's transcribed adventure. So get in on the excitement, found only in this top war story.
1: Sometimes you take so much trouble making half their pudding, you forget to make
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1: 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Because Brown and Poulsen make it.
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1: The Magic Island is underwater. 50 feet below the surface of the South Pacific Ocean lies the strange hidden Isle of Euclidea. The battle fleet of one of the great nations is holding maneuvers in this section, and the Euclidean scientists have submerged their island rather than run the risk of detection. The Gregory yacht has been drawn into a submarine lock with all on board, but now only Mrs. Gregory and Jerry remain with the crew, as Captain Tex Bradford and Joan have been taken to another part of the island by G-47. Jerry and Mrs. Gregory are talking excitedly about a radio message just received from Johnson's boat. The skipper is with them.
2: That's fine, Jerry. Then as long as the broken aerial is tied to the anchor chain, you will be able to use the radio.
3: I think so, Mrs. Gregory. You see, the anchor lies on the bottom of this steel lock. And with the aerial mixed up with the anchor chain, we've really got the whole island as an aerial.
2: Was that all you had to tell us, Skipper? Did you see where G-47 took Joan and the captain?
4: Nope.
3: Just let the anchor stay down, won't you, Skipper? And take another turn or two of aerial wire around that anchor chain to be sure it won't slip off. Will you please, sir?
2: That's all, Skipper. Thanks a lot.
3: The skipper don't waste a whole lot of time talking, but he knows what he's doing all the time.
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2: Poor Johnson, he doesn't know we're getting him.
5: Large fleet holding maneuvers near last position you gave me. You should be able to contact fleet. If in same vicinity, making no attempt to move to your aid as per instructions. J-12C, standing by. J-12C.
3: Gee, I'd like to try sending a message to him.
2: I'm afraid it wouldn't be safe, Jerry. These men would be sure to intercept it on the island.
3: I don't know, Mrs. Gregory. We've got plenty of aerial now, and Johnson's only about 300 miles from here. It might work. But if their radios are grounded on the same framework... No use. They'd pick it up, sure.
2: The thing I'm afraid of, Jerry, is that Johnson may send one of the pigeons from his boat. And with our yacht in this lock, the poor bird would be hopelessly lost.
3: Yeah. Tex was worried about that, too. But I don't know how to send a message to him that G-47 can't figure out.
2: I know the code, Jerry, but it's too dangerous, and I think Tex would just want us to wait a few hours and see if our pigeon gets to Johnson's boat all right. Then we can take action.
3: Okay, Mrs. Gregory. I guess you're right. But it's a funny feeling to have a radio and not to be able to use it.
2: Jerry, did you feel that?
3: Yeah. Kind of like a little earthquake.
2: It was sharper than that. There wasn't any sound, yet I distinctly felt the boat shudder just a little.
3: Sure. That fleet's right over us. They must be starting target practice.
2: There it is again. And again. And again. Yes, Jerry, that's target practice.
3: Boy, I hope they don't use any torpedoes.
2: Well, wouldn't the magnetic field around the island deflect the torpedoes away from us?
3: Yeah. If they're using the magnetic field, but I don't think they are.
2: Why not?
3: Because that would call attention to the island. And I think what old G-47 wants most of all right now is to keep his island a secret.
2: That's right, Jerry. And there may be a chance of a stray torpedo coming this way, though I think we're too deep for a direct hit.
3: I'm getting kind of nervous about Joan and the captain. I wish we knew what they were doing.
2: So do I, but I think no harm will come to them.
3: I'm not so sure about that. Let's go and look for them.
2: Tex told us to stay here. He wouldn't want us to move around and leave the radio.
3: Yeah, I suppose so. But there's no danger of Johnson calling again right away. He said he'd call every quarter hour.
2: I'll stay here, Jerry, if you want to go look for them. I'll be quite all right here.
3: No, ma'am. We go together or not at all. Tex left me to take care of you, and I'm going to do it. I got it. We can leave the skipper in here with the radio. Then we could go and know that someone was here to take any message that came in.
2: We'll do that, Jerry. Go and bring the skipper, will you?
3: Okay.
5: J-12C to J-24Y. J-12C calling J-24Y. Message just received. You must be in danger. Your position has given me impossible. No island at such position. Just received message from battleship. Engaged in long-range fire on that position. Reports no island. Ship has been getting me clear. Why no message from you? J-12C to J-24Y. We'll ask fleet to look for you. Standing by, Johnson.
3: That's a funny one, isn't it?
2: What's funny about it, Jerry? Johnson has been talking with one of those ships.

0: overhead, trying to check on our position. And they've naturally reported to him that there is no island here. There isn't, as far as the fleet navigators know.
1: But that's what's funny about it. How did Johnson get that message without me getting it here?
0: Why, Jerry, you're right. Our radio should have picked up the ship's message. And if we can hear Johnson 300 miles away, why couldn't we hear the ship sending within a few miles of us, possibly right over our heads?
1: For a mighty good reason. The ship didn't send any message.
0: You mean...
1: I mean it's a gag, a bluff. Johnson's trying to put over a message to us, telling us that he's near enough to know all about the fleet being right on our position and...
2: To J-24Y. Johnson to Bradford on J-24Y. Flash from fleet in maneuvers. Small cruiser or yacht reported burning at sea near your last position. I am going to disregard your orders and sail at once. The bosun threatened to go without me. Says it's an easy course and he can navigate it alone. So I have decided to go. If your radio is dead on the transmission side, but you can receive this, use manual signals to one of the fleet. I will contact them and pick you up. Sailing at once. Expect average 40 knots. J-12C to J-24Y. Will call from harbor at Pedro. Johnson.
1: No, it's getting more mixed up.
0: It's all right, Jerry. That was in code. And Johnson used a long story to cover up the 10 or 12 words of value he put carelessly in the middle of it.
1: Well, tell me about it then. I guess I missed it.
0: I hope G-47 did, as it's certain they'd be listening to the message.
1: Well, what's it all about?
0: Johnson said the bosun was going to take the boat out without orders if he wouldn't sail. The bosun, Jerry.
1: Gee, the bosun. The homing pigeon. Boy, is that slick. And I missed it.
0: I wonder if we should try to find Tex or get word to him.
1: I'm not so sure about that. We might get all excited and give the thing away. And if G-47 knows we're getting any message of value over that radio, it'd soon rip it out of here.
0: On the other hand, Jerry, it's only by allowing us to keep the radio and intercepting our messages that G-47 has any chance to learn of our plans. No, I think we'll be allowed to keep the radio.
1: Well, we could send the skipper after Tex and Joan.
0: Yes, but I'm not sure, Jerry. Let's think on it a few minutes.
1: How about my trying to send a message to Johnson? Maybe we could word it so G-47 wouldn't make anything out of it.
0: Well, it might be all right, Jerry, and it would help a lot if Johnson could know that the bosun was on his way to him. But it's too dangerous, I think. We'll just have to wait for Tex and see what he says.
3: Hello, folks.
0: Tex, where's Joan?
3: She's in submarine lock 6, right next to this one. And there's going to be something doing mighty quick.
1: What's going on, sir?
3: That last message of Johnson's. I was in the communication chamber getting a lesson on how hopeless our situation is here when that message came into you.
0: Yes, Tex, and did you understand it? Did you get what Johnson meant about the bosun?
3: Sure, I got it, but the trouble is that G-47 got it too.
0: What?
1: Golly, that's bad. You mean G-47 knows we sent that pigeon to Johnson? And that Johnson's close enough to receive it right now?
3: Worse than that, son. They've got directional graphs and range finders in that control room that make anything we've got look childish. And 30 seconds after Johnson's message came, they located him in their directional finders. And they know his position to the fraction of a second.
0: But, Tex, I know that's bad. And it will hurry Johnson into running away the moment he gets the message off the bosun. But after all, G-47 can't do anything about it. He doesn't dare make a move with this battle fleet playing around right over our heads.
3: That's what I thought, too. But I didn't realize how desperate these scientists are or how much that formula means to them.
1: But, gee, Captain Bradford, they're not going to try to stop that pigeon with all the battleships around here, are they?
3: No, not the pigeon, for they're smart enough to realize they can't afford to fight with this fleet just at this time.
0: But Joan said they could destroy battleships quickly and easily with their ray guns.
3: So they can, but it would bring the rest of the world down on them, and they're not just ready for that. They've got to have my formula first, and then they will be able to attack the entire world or defend themselves against it.
1: Gosh, what's it all about, Captain? They just simply can't do anything to that pigeon without the battle fleet seeing them do it. Jones said their large ray guns weren't accurate enough to pick that pigeon out of the air over 50 miles away. And he ought to be nearing that now.
0: Of course, Tex. You're just worried by seeing their wonderful equipment. Jerry's right. They couldn't hit the pigeon with a ray. And Tex, more than that, we're submerged. They can't even use the air rays. And a submarine ray wouldn't hurt the pigeon any.
3: No. A submarine ray wouldn't hurt the pigeon any. But a submarine would hurt Johnson.
1: Golly, whiskers, Captain.
0: Tex, not with this battle fleet right around here. Why, they wouldn't dare.
3: Maybe not, but they're going to, just the same.
1: You mean they're going to send a submarine out after Johnson's boat with all these surface ships and maybe a sub or two of their own out there?
3: Just that, son, and I want you to go along with them.
1: Huh? Me? Me go in the submarine?
0: Why, Tex, you don't know what you're suggesting.
3: It's not a suggestion, it's an order. You want to sign on this yacht as a member of the crew, didn't you, Jerry?
1: I did, sir.
3: All right. Report to submarine lock 6 immediately for observation duty on the Euclidean submarine.
1: Aye, aye, sir.
0: But, Tex, if anything should happen...
3: That'll do, Pat. Jerry's going with that sub. You'll follow the ramp back into this lock. Turn left at the end of the lock. You'll find a guard there to take you to the sub. Come on, snap it up. You're holding them up now. Shove off.
1: Aye, aye, sir. Any special orders?
3: Keep your eyes open and your mouth shut. Use your own judgment. That's all.
0: Tex Bradford, do you realize what you've done? You sent that boy out there into certain danger. I could almost hate you for that.
3: Oh, I'm sorry, Pat, but I'm in command of this expedition, and it's the only thing to do. I wanted to go along, but G-47 was too smart for that. He figured I might be able to warn Johnson some way when we got near him, or beat them to the note I sent with the pigeon and destroy it.
0: But Jerry will have to stand by and watch them sink our other boat with Johnson and the crew on board.
3: No danger of that. They want the equipment on board too badly. All Jerry will have to do is to keep his eyes open and warn Johnson not to resist. He'll do that. The kid thinks fast and they were afraid to let me go.
0: Oh, I understand. I'm sorry I was so... Tex, where's Joan?
3: Joan, why? Oh, she'll be all right. Jerry will take care of her.
0: Jerry? Then Joan... Tex, Joan is going on that submarine?
3: Yes, dear. G-47's orders. He knows we won't dare to make a move to contact this battle fleet or harm the sub in any way with Joan and Jerry aboard.
0: Joan. And Jerry.
3: Steady, dear.
0: I'm not going to pieces, Tex. I was just thinking how safe the future of the world is in the hands of young people like that.
4: I came across Mr. Kipley in the meadow by the church. If I painted that spire once, he said, I painted it a dozen times. He offered me an apple pie. An artist needs inspiration, he explained. Golden shortcrust pastry, delicious apple filling, and just the right amount of sugar sprinkled on top. But then, when it comes to the little details, Mr. Gibley does have an exceedingly good eye.
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0: Once again, the Damon Runyon Theater brings you another story by the master storyteller, Damon Runyon. And this one, Earthquake. And to tell it to you, here is Broadway.
1: Thanks. One night I am sitting quietly in Good Time Charlie's place on 48, talking with Charlie, when we hear quite a commotion going on outside. I and Charlie listen for a minute, then he says to me,
2: "My goodness, that sounds to me like the gendarmes are raiding New York as a whole.
1: Those sounds are getting closer.
2: I wonder who they are after now. It is getting so a citizen has to be careful or..."
1: Look! Look who comes in.
2: Holy mackerel. It is Earthquake.
3: Back way, Charlie. It open?
2: Earthquake, why do you come into my place and draw coppers?
3: Shut up. I want to know. Is the back way clear?
2: Yeah.
1: Earthquake, what is the matter? What do you do that sets the coppers playing games with you?
3: How do I know? Might be any one of a dozen things. I got no time to recollect.
2: They are at the back, too, Earthquake.
3: Yeah. Ain't no other way out, is there?
2: Short of cutting a hole in the roof, you are trapped.
3: Me? Not me. Broadway, Charlie, get back out of the way.
1: You are not going to shoot it out.
3: Are you able to think of a better way? Get back.
1: Earthquake, think of the innocent bystander.
3: Nobody gets hurt but coppers. Now stand back and keep out of the road. They're coming in.
1: What else is there to do? I and Charlie duck down and wait for the party that is coming up. Earthquake pulls two Roscoes from his waistband, sizes up the defenses he has got, and waits. And what happens, I will tell you in a minute.

0: And now, back to the Damon Runyon Theater and the famous story, Earthquake.
1: Like I say, Earthquake decides to shoot it out. And I say right here and now that I wish no part of being a copper when Earthquake is doing the shooting it out. In the first place, he is never afraid of anything. In the second place, he gets his name Earthquake because he is the strongest, biggest guy in the world. I think about this while I watch him and wonder if I will read the morning papers ever again.
2: Get ready, Broadway. Here they come.
1: What happens? To go away?
2: Ah, they got a trick up their sleeves. Charlie.
3: What?
2: That alley in back. Where does it go to?
3: It ends up backstage at the theater.
2: Uh-huh. They are figuring out a plan. Okay, so will I. I figure they got more men in front than back. Okay, I will try the back.
1: You are going?
2: I got no chance in here.
1: Goodbye.
2: This'll teach them to round me up. Which way do I run to get to the theater, Charlie?
3: To the right.
2: Okay, now listen. I'm going to fling this door open. When I do, I'm going out shooting. You two duck down and you'll be all right.
4: This I will have to see.
2: When I count three. One, two, three.
5: Get out of the way, copper!
6: He went out the back, that way, that way!
7: You dopes, hold your fire. There's a crowd of people at the stage door.
8: He got into that crowd, Lieutenant Brannigan. We didn't have a chance.
6: You hit him?
8: No, sir, but it's Mulcahy, Lieutenant.
6: Mulcahy, bad?
8: I think so, Lieutenant. Over there.
6: Mulcahy.
8: Bad, Lieutenant.
6: Just as bad as it could be.
9: Johnny Brannigan.
6: Huh? Oh, Broadway.
9: Okay, he's dead, huh?
6: Yeah. An Earthquake got away.
9: Johnny, we can do nothing. He comes in
6: it's
9: here...
6: It's okay, I know. O'Brien?
8: Yes, sir.
6: Take care of this, will you?
8: Yes, sir.
6: Mulcahy. A wife and two kids, Broadway.
9: Yeah, I know.
6: Killed by a no good... Charlie?
3: What, Johnny?
6: Where's your phone?
3: Right over there.
6: Thanks. Broadway? New York will be too hot for Earthquake now. He'll leave. He'll get out somehow. But to help me, Hannah, I'm not going to let any other cop in the world get him. I'm going to bring him back myself if I have to turn in my shield and do it on my own. So help me, Mulcahy.
1: And when he says that, Johnny Brannigan's face is not good to look at. He is a tough copper at best. But the way he looks then makes me very glad my name is not Earthquake. Well, Johnny leaves after calling in a report. And the next I hear, he is going after Earthquake. The department gives him permission. In fact, they are glad Johnny takes the job. Because if anybody can bring back Earthquake, it is him. Well, 5 months go by. And I see or hear nothing of either Johnny or Earthquake. Until one day, I am sitting in Mindy's when who walks in but Johnny. He comes to my table and sits down.
6: Hello, Broadway.
1: Johnny, how are you?
6: Fair. How's the sandwich?
1: Fair. You were gone quite a while, Johnny.
6: Yeah. 5 months, 2 weeks, 3 days.
1: Do you have a successful trip?
6: I guess you'd call it that.
1: I see. Do you care to join me in a sandwich?
6: No, thanks. I'm a little off my feed.
1: Yeah, I see you do not look so good. You have got very deep circles under your eyes. And you lose weight. Maybe you are sick, huh?
6: In a way, yeah. Want to hear about it?
1: I will listen.
6: You're wondering about Earthquake.
1: Well, I guess you can say that.
6: I found him.
1: Oh. I read nothing at all about it, Johnny. And I watch the papers every day since you leave.
6: You'd have to read the official reports to get anything.
1: Oh, I see. Where is Earthquake?
6: Central America.
1: Okay, Johnny.
9: If you do not wish to tell me, it is all right.
6: I told you I'd tell you. And I'm telling you. As a civilian.
9: A what? Johnny, you mean you are no longer on the force?
6: I don't know. I have to wait until the chief finishes reading my report. Maybe I'll still have my shield, maybe not. It all depends.
9: On what?
6: On whether they think I got earthquake or not.
9: Johnny, look, are you going to tell me what happens or not?
6: Sure, sure. Remember much about earthquake, Broadway?
9: Oh, can I ever forget? He is the strongest guy in the world. Why, I remember the time in the Club 23 when he picks up little Mitzi in one hand and Harry the horse in the other and bangs their heads together like they were nothing but two very small dolls.
6: Uh-huh. I once saw him bend the bars at the jail.
9: Yeah, but why are you asking me all that?
6: Because his strength is the reason I didn't bring him back with me.
9: Johnny, are you or are you not going to tell me the story?
6: Yeah, yeah. When I left New York, I got a lead that Earthquake went to New Orleans. I hopped a plane after him. Sure, he went by another name, even dyed his hair and raised a mustache. But there was one thing he couldn't hide, his strength. He was proud of it, Broadway. Liked to show off. It was as good as a perfect set of fingerprints. Well, in New Orleans, I got a lead. There was a girl I went to see.
4: Who is it?
6: Special delivery letter.
4: Letter for me?
6: Yeah.
4: Hey, what's the idea?
6: Take it easy. You're not going to get hurt.
4: What do you want? Who are you?
6: Anybody here with you?
4: Sure, sure. Lots of people. Now beat it before I call a cop.
6: You already got one. Take a look.
4: I ain't done nothing. What do you want me for?
6: I don't. Now step aside.
4: Are you...
6: You're alone, huh?
4: Yeah. Now look, copper, I tell you, I ain't done nothing. Now get...
6: Where's your boyfriend?
4: Boyfriend? I ain't got one.
6: You had one. A big guy. Calls himself Earthquake.
4: I never heard of the guy.
6: Maybe he had a different name. Maybe he took another name.
4: What's the matter?
6: Where'd you get this?
4: What do you care? Can't arrest me for having a horseshoe in my flat.
6: I know, but this one's bent straight. Do it yourself.
4: Smart guy.
6: Look, the guy who gave you this is wanted for murder.
4: Hey, look, I didn't know the guy at all. He just took me out a couple of times, that's all.
6: And gave you this as a keepsake?
4: Yeah, yeah. He was awful strong.
6: Where'd he go?
4: I don't know. All he said was he was going someplace where they could use a muscle man. He said... Said he was going to make a lot of dough.
6: That all he told you?
4: Yeah. Except for one thing.
6: What was that?
4: Well, it wasn't nothing he told me. It was just that he kept trying to learn Spanish.
6: Spanish?
4: Yeah. Now that's all. Honest, I didn't know nothing about it.
6: Okay, okay. Here. This is all you'll ever have left of him. Just keep leaving clues, Earthquake. Just keep leaving them.

0: That was my first lead, Broadway. My first good one.
1: You mean that Earthquake keeps trying to learn Spanish and says he is going someplace where they can use a guy like he is.
0: Uh-huh.
1: Yeah, but it still seems to me that you are looking for a needle in a haystack. Or maybe no needle at all. There are a million places Earthquake can go.
0: Sure, I knew that. But I kept on thinking of Mulcahy. That kind of made my brain work better. I got an idea. I went to see a guy at the Federal Building in New Orleans.
1: Federal Building? What for?
0: I had an idea, and the idea was pretty good, because the guy there told me...
2: I haven't got much to tell you, Lieutenant. As a matter of fact, I'd rather not say anything until given permission.
0: Look, the guy I'm after killed an officer. An officer with a wife and two kids. I gotta catch up with him.
2: Well, from what you told me, Brannigan, your friend is heading for Central America.
0: Yeah, why?
2: He's learning to speak Spanish. He said they, whoever they are, could use a good muscle man.
0: A gunman.
2: Yeah. Well, maybe a revolution would be the answer.
0: If he'd get dough out of it, it is the answer.
2: He would. But I'm not at liberty to tell you the country we suspect. However, here's a map of Central America. Now, this country, and this, quite peaceful. But...
0: What's the matter with the one you skipped over?
2: Nothing, yet. But there might be. Very soon.
0: Yeah, I see. Okay, thanks. And you didn't tell me a thing you shouldn't have.
3: Well, that is the story Johnny Brannigan tells me so far. But it is not all. Not by a long shot. And what happens when Johnny goes to Central America is something I will tell you about in a minute.

0: now, back to the Damon Runyon Theater and the famous story, Earthquake.
1: Well, I am very anxious to hear the rest of the story that Johnny Brannigan is telling me. So I listen while Johnny goes on.
2: So I went to Central America. It was hot, Broadway. Awful hot. That jungle was hot.
1: Jungle? What are you doing in a jungle?
2: I said I'd go through, and I did. The authorities knew a revolution was cooking, and they knew where to look for the guy stirring it up. Well, we're about 2 days in when the captain in charge says to me...
3: Well, maybe this is as far as you should go, Senor Brannigan.
2: Why? What's the matter?
3: Nothing, Senor, but it might be dangerous. After all, I am responsible for you.
2: Yeah. I got a responsibility, too.
3: You want this man very bad. No es verdad?
2: Yeah, I want him very bad.
3: I see. But if you wait here at this camp...
2: No, I'm going in with you.
3: You do not trust me, senor?
2: Sure. But something might happen to Earthquake before I get to him.
3: And you wish to take him alive, is that it?
2: Captain, there's a very hot seat waiting for him in New York State. I'm saving him for that.
3: Ah, yes, I see. Well, we had better be going then.
2: That's right. I just can't wait to see Earthquake. I just can't.

0: I'll skip the next couple of days, Broadway. But we caught up with the guys who were cooking up the revolution.
1: Uh-huh. But do you find Earthquake?
0: Yeah, they caught him. And they were very careful to bring him to me alive. I'll never forget that, Broadway. The look on his face when he saw me. There he was, big as ever, stripped to the waist. I swear he looked like the biggest guy in the world. Sweat pouring out all over him. Took 5 men to get him. Then he saw me.
2: Brannigan!
0: Hello, Earthquake.
2: You! How do you like this? You!
0: Not surprised, are you?
2: Knowing you, no.
0: We got a date in New York, Earthquake. A real hot one.
2: If we get back.
0: We will.
2: Maybe. When do we start?
0: Right now. Captain. Captain.
3: Hey, Lieutenant Brannigan.
0: You ready to go back?
3: Well, senor, there is difficulty.
0: Huh? What?
3: We must go farther into the jungle. We do not capture everyone.
0: Father, but I thought...
3: I'm sorry, senor, but you can go with us.
0: Does Lablo be more fighting?
3: Si, there is.
0: In which case, I could lose my prisoner if you're outnumbered.
3: Well, there is that possibility, yes.
0: Okay. I'll take him back myself.
3: I will let you have some of my men, Lieutenant, but I do not know the size of the force I will meet. You see.
0: Yeah, sure. Okay, Captain, thanks for everything.
3: Por nada, Senor Brannigan. Please to excuse me now.
0: All right, Earthquake. On your feet. Let's go.
2: Sure, Johnny. It's a pleasure. Just you and me through that jungle. Just you and me.

0: Tough going, Johnny.
1: Keep in front of me.
0: Scared, Johnny?
1: I can always put a hole in your head with this.
0: But you will not do it, Johnny. Because you want to see me in the hot seat. You want to lead me into New York by the nose and be a big hero. Nah. You won't plug me, Johnny. Will you?
1: Keep going.
0: You know, I can walk like this for days. Just days and days. How about you, Johnny? Shut up. Even with handcuffs on, I'm doing better than you. I might even be able to bust out of these bracelets.
1: Stop right where you are.
0: Sure. What's doing, Johnny?
1: Look, I'm going to take off those cuffs.
0: Huh?
1: Here, catch the key. Now, unlock those cuffs and don't take a step toward me.
0: You'll plug me if I do?
1: Yeah. But not to kill, Earthquake. Not to kill. I'll put one where it'll take you a couple of days to turn in your checks. Ever see that done?
0: Sure. Okay, Johnny. Now what?
1: Put your hands behind you. Slip the cuffs back on.
0: You're making it awful tough on me.
1: Like you did on Mulcahy's family.
0: I ever tell you I was sorry I do that?
1: Shut up! Put those cuffs back on.
0: Sure, Johnny.
1: Now drop that key. Drop it. Stand still with your back towards me.
0: Now that's right, Johnny. I locked them.
1: Now, let's move.
0: You're forgetting the key, Johnny.
1: It stays right here. Because if anything should happen to me, I want to see you get out of this jungle with your hands locked behind your back.
2: So we moved on, Broadway.
3: Yeah. But go on, Johnny. What happens?
2: For 3 days, we walked through that steam bath. At night, I stayed awake and watched him.
3: What does he do?
2: Sleeps like a baby. And on the fourth day, we got out of the jungle and into a little town. There was a railroad junction there.
3: Well, then you are safe. Your troubles are over. Well, sure you... Yeah, but wait a minute. What does happen to Earthquake? You say there is a railroad?
2: Yeah. Well, there wasn't a train due for 2 days. I parked Earthquake in a local jail. It was one of those jails with walls 3 feet thick and the big wood beams across the windows and doors. He was safe there. Then I went to get some sleep. Broadway? I slipped. Then all of a sudden something wakes me up.
4: Senor!
2: Come in! What's the matter? What's going on?
4: He's an earthquake, senor. You must get out of the house.
2: Earthquake?
4: Si. Get out, senor. Get out. You will be killed here.
2: The jail. I gotta get to it.
4: Madre de Dios, senor. We will all be killed.
2: Come on. I gotta get to that jail.
4: We will all be killed.
2: This way. Out into the street. Okay. Stay out in the open. You'll be all right.
4: No. Do not leave me, senor. Do not leave me.
2: All right. Come on.
4: The jail is this way.
2: I know it. Just a few more steps.
0: Well, out of bed early, ain't you, Johnny?
2: Where's the jailer?
0: He takes off at the first rumble. Looks like a real welcome for me. Earthquake and all.
2: You're getting out of there.
0: I'll take my chances in here, Johnny. And there ain't no way you can get me out.
2: You're coming out.
0: Yeah? Only if this place busts wide open. And I don't think it will. Look at the railroad tracks, Johnny. All heaved up in the middle.
4: Senor, look.
2: What's the matter with you?
4: The convent. The convent, what? They will all be killed in there.
2: Convent, where?
0: Right across the street, Johnny. Looks like everybody's trapped.
4: It's full of children. We'll be killed, all of them.
2: Hey, there are kids in there?
0: Yeah, they're in a bad spot. That doorway's the only way they can get out. It's sagging in right now.
4: Please do something, senor. Do something.
2: I can't do anything.
0: Johnny.
2: Shut up.
0: Look, if that doorway can be held up, there's a chance they'll all get out. But if it caves in, they're trapped.
5: That roof's gonna crash in a minute.
1: What can I do about it?
5: Nothing. But a guy with a lot of strength can brace himself against that door and maybe hold it up for a couple of minutes.
1: You?
5: You think of anybody else big and strong enough to do it?
1: I'm taking you back to New York.
5: Oh, sure, I'll let them kids and nuns in there all be killed. Okay, I'll sit it out in here, I'm safe.
4: Senor, senor, please, please, look, the door's getting smaller.
5: Shut up,
4: please.
5: I could hold it up for a couple of minutes, Johnny.
1: You can't get out of that jail.
5: You got a gun, shoot the lock off.
1: No, no.
5: Them kids in there are going to be smashed to bits, Johnny.
1: Okay. Come on.
5: Sometimes.
1: Get moving, Earthquake. Maybe even you aren't strong enough.
5: I can hold that. I'm standing on my head. I could do better if my hands was loose, but you threw away the key.
1: Get in the doorway.
5: Yeah. Now, look. I get myself wedged in like this. Back against one side. Feet against the other. Now get those kids and nuns out under my legs.
1: Okay. You kids, come on, this way. Come on, kids, come on.
5: Move on fast, Johnny, move on fast.
1: Come on, you kids, come on, keep moving, will you? Come on, kids, get out, come on.
5: Hey, Johnny, there's a couple of them laying down in there. Hurt, go in and get them.
1: Kids, yeah, yeah. All right, kids, come on, come on. Up you go, come on.
5: Get up, Johnny.
1: That's all of them. They're out.
5: There they are.
1: All right, Earthquake. Let go. Come on.
5: Are you kidding? What for?
1: Earthquake, come on,
5: I said. Johnny, while you was in there, I could have got out and left the whole thing busting on you. But now, you better beat it, Johnny. I'm staying.
1: So you win after all, huh?
5: I got no wish for the hot seat. Better this way. Tell Mulcahy's family I'm sorry. Get out before I pulled up and let this whole mess down on you. Get away, Johnny!

0: Well, Johnny gets up to where I tell you. Then he sits there for a minute before he says,
1: "So, that's it, Broadway.
0: That is the end?"
1: "Yeah. All but one..."
2: "Excuse me, Lieutenant."
1: "Huh? Oh, what's up, O'Brien?"
2: "Well, the chief told me to give this back to you."
0: "Pete, that is your shield, Johnny."
1: "Yeah, my shield. I guess the chief liked my reports. Okay, O'Brien, thanks."
2: "Oh, it's all right, Lieutenant."
1: "So, I'm still on the force, even if I didn't bring Earthquake back with me."
0: "Well, look, Johnny, there is one question I would like to ask."
1: "Yeah? What is it?"
0: "You and me know that Earthquake is a very strong guy. Now, you left them holding up that doorway like you say. Okay. It seems to me that knowing Earthquake, he is probably still holding it up."
1: "He is very strong. Yeah."
0: "So, you walk away without him. Do you put that in your report, too?"
1: "Yeah. With just one more thing."
0: "And what is that, Johnny?"
1: "As I walked away, Broadway, there was one more big shock. It was such a heavy one that when I looked back at the convent, I see even a guy as strong as Earthquake isn't able to hold it off."
3: 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The Damon Runyon Theater.

0: The Damon Runyon Theater with John Brown as Broadway is directed by Richard Sandville, and the story is adapted for radio by Russell Hughes. Vern Carstensen is in charge of production. 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

0: Your guide would cut your throat for $10. And even if he didn't, you'd be shot by bandits or scalped by Indians. My gun is your safe passage. You're going to need it.
1: Have Gun, Will Travel. Starring Mr. John Daner as Paladin. San Francisco, 1875. The Carlton Hotel, headquarters of the man called Paladin.
0: You know, hey boy, I'm bored this afternoon. Too much of the same thing.
2: Oh, you saw me, Sir Paladin.
0: If only something different would happen.
3: I say, Porter.
2: Oh, something different, Mr. Paladin.
3: Which is the way to Fleetown, Montana?
0: Fleetown?
3: Yes.
0: Perhaps I might help. My name is Paladin.
3: Why, thank you, sir. I'm James Brunswick.
0: Hey, boy, bring Mr. Brunswick some brandy.
3: No, you're very kind, but I can't tarry. You see, my father, the 8th Earl of Aylesbury, invested money in this ranch in Montana, and now that my brother's dead, his share was left to me.
0: And you're going there to take possession?
3: Precisely, yes. Uh-huh. My interest is high. The rest is owned by a fifth cousin, a Miss Felicia Carson. That I must make arrangements to get there quickly. A lone woman attempting to run a large ranch. Well, you understand.
0: Yes, of course. I imagine she'll be pleased to have a man's help.
3: Oh, quite. Yes. Well, I'll hop a train and I'll just pop in on her in a day or two.
0: 3 weeks will be closer to the truth.
3: Oh?
0: The train will drop you about 200 miles from Fleetown. From there on, it's horseback over the mountains.
3: Oh. Well, then in that case, I might do a bit of hunting. I shall hire a guide.
0: And he'll cut your throat for your money.
3: Good gracious.
0: No, you couldn't do it alone. You'd get lost, shot by bandits, or scalped.
3: Well, that's rather awkward. What's the solution?
0: This.
2: Have Gun, Will Travel.
3: Oh, fine, sir. The gun, is it necessary?
0: Not always. Sometimes it's mighty useful.
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0: James Brunswick, 9th Earl of Aylesbury, endured the 3 week ride over the mountains with the help of an English saddle, a sun helmet, and 2 pack horses carrying his trunks and carpet bags. He marveled at the size, the coldness, the expanse, and the beauty of the land. There were some Indians lounging around the general store when we rode into Fleetown. They stared at him, fascinated. He stared back, fascinated. We dismounted and walked up the steps.
4: This is Fleetown, mister. You looking for someone special?
2: Yes. Miss Felicia Carson. Perhaps you can direct us to the King's Arms Ranch, sir?
4: I'll be danged. Miss Carson?
5: What is it, Wardy?
4: Ma'am, I think your cousin from England just got here.
5: What? You James Brunswick?
3: Yes, that's right.
5: Oh. Well, I reckon you are my kinfolk.
3: Oh, my goodness. Cousin Felicia, why, this is delightful.
5: Well, I reckon. I'm pleased to meet you.
3: I'm delighted. This is my friend, Mr. Paladin.
0: A pleasure, Miss Carson.
5: The same. This here's Waddy, my foreman.
4: Howdy.
5: You go see if them horses is shod yet, Waddy.
4: Yes, ma'am.
6: Who is Crazy Clothes?
3: I beg your pardon.
6: Crazy Clothes.
5: Harry, you go on about your business. Quit standing around staring. And take your braves with you. Go on now, go on.
6: Crazy clothes.
3: I say, Cousin Felicia, those are savages.
5: No, them's Harry Blackfoot, Little Horse, and a few of the boys from across the road is all.
0: James was disappointed that we didn't see any Indians on the trail.
5: Good thing, too. The only braves you'd run into up there would be a war party taking scalps. Oh, Harry and them, a lot more peaceable. They ain't smeared war paint in years.
2: War paint? Taking scalps? By Jove, it's all true, then, just as I've read.
0: Makes good reading, but it's nothing you'd care to see.
2: No, I expect not.
7: Well. So this is your cousin all the way from England, huh?
5: Now, look, N.G., let's not have
7: now,
5: any...
7: Now, wait a minute. You the one who shot that poor little bear cub on that pack horse?
2: I shot him, sir, but he's scarcely a cub.
7: Listen to him, boy. Why, mister, you just ain't acquainted with the Montana breed of bear. Full grown, they're as big as this house.
2: Really? Well, I never heard of any animal that large.
7: I've only been in on the kill of one full-size Montana bear myself. I was with the Army. Took a 10-pound shot to bring him down.
2: How extraordinary.
7: And you know what we found when we peeled the hide off him?
2: No, what?
7: Why, bear skin, you blame fool.
2: I must say the joke is on me, what?
7: Hey, it sure is. What a dude. Hmm? Come on, let's get up.
8: You tripped me.
4: How's the water in the horse trough?
9: I guess it's the horse on you, N.G.
7: You think that's funny, do you?
4: You must admit a man swimming in a horse trough looks pretty foolish.
7: Not as foolish as you will with your jaw busted.
5: Seems like N.G. finally bit on one himself and he don't like the sour taste.
7: You're kind of handy with your practical jokes, mister.
0: Next time, it might be better to let a man become acquainted with the local customs before you try to make a fool of him.
1: In the 1800s, the Monroe Doctrine dictated that Americans put a wall between themselves and the world. Today, however, times have changed. From city dweller to farmer, Americans know they are part of the world and close to it. And the more they can find out about it, the better. That's why the broadcasts of Edward R. Murrow and Lowell Thomas are so popular. Each of these internationally known newsmen has a wide background in the history, the politics, the economics on which current events are built. Whether you're interested in high-level affairs of state abroad, economic developments here at home, or the latest advances of science, you'll find them presented clearly and understandably by Murrow and Thomas, with the touch of wit or human interest that has won them listeners everywhere in the world. If you're not already addicted to the news, as CBS Radio presents it nightly, start this week to follow the broadcasts of Edward R. Murrow and Lowell Thomas. They're both heard Monday through Friday on most of these same CBS stations.
0: James Brunswick, 9th Earl of Aylesbury, changed to knickers once we got to the ranch. After tea and a pipe, he picked up his riding crop and announced it was time to look things over. Felicia Carson reckoned it was time. I tagged along. We made a circuit of the main ranch buildings and ended up sometime around dusk back at the corrals.
5: Well, that's the works, Jamie. These buildings, 6,000 head of cattle and 12,000 acres of land.
3: It's immense, absolutely immense. And you've been looking after all this alone. You know, you're an amazing woman, Felicia.
5: Had to be done.
3: Well, now that I'm here, I intend to take this burden off your shoulders. You just sit back and be the lady of the manor, huh?
5: Well, thanks, Jamie, but for a while, you just sort of take it easy and don't strain yourself none. I'm going up to the house. Supper's in a half an hour.
3: What? Well, I'm afraid that she doesn't take me very seriously, Paladin.
0: That'll change. Right now, you're sort of unusual to her.
3: To everyone. You know, I've been thinking about N.G. and his little joke this morning. I was being tested, wasn't I?
0: Yeah. And they think that a man who can be tricked is a fool. See, around here they figure there are two kinds of no good people, cowards and fools. In a rough situation, the coward will run out on you, and the fool might make a fatal mistake.
3: And I showed myself up to be a fool.
0: No. But you showed you've got a lot to learn, Let's say you've lost face. Mm-hmm. You don't quite fit in yet.
3: Well, how does one go about fitting in, Paladin?
0: Well, here. This is your saddle. Huh? English. Made for riding. Nothing else, right?
3: Well, what else is there?
0: Oh? Look at the saddle of mine. A Western saddle.
3: But yeah, it's a cumbersome, heavy sort of thing.
0: Maybe, but there's a reason for everything. See the horn here? A tie post when roping cattle and elbow rest for a man in the saddle all day.
3: I see.
0: And the height and the slope of the cattle here. See that?
3: Huh?
0: I figure to give a man the most comfort and the best brace through a day's work. Oh, the rigging, the cinch, the stirrup leathers are all designed to contribute something useful. There isn't a piece of leather on this saddle that isn't needed.
3: Uh-huh. Well, I must confess, I thought it was an unwieldy piece of business.
0: No, nothing on the frontier is without a definite purpose. No individual is without a definite purpose either. Survival's too difficult. Everything and everyone must contribute something, and you'll just have to find the thing that you have to contribute.
3: I say, Paladin, look. Yeah, but they're attacking us.
0: They shouldn't be hostile here. They're showing themselves too openly. Oh, no. You see, they're firing in the air.
8: Hey, now put down that rifle.
3: Well, why did you knock the rifle?
8: You shut up, you hit him. Come on.
3: Well, it looks like... Well, that's the one, Harry Blackfoot.
0: All right, now, hold still, Harry. Let me see.
6: Why, crazy...
0: Now, you just... Take it easy now.
5: Of all the fool tricks, screaming like a bunch of medicine show squaws. It serves you right, Harry.
3: Hey, can I help?
6: NG say it was a joke. Everybody have fun, NG say.
0: High in the chest. It's a bad one.
10: You do this, Englishman.
3: I'm sorry. I didn't know it was a joke.
0: Take him to the house.
10: No. No, we take care of our chief.
3: I can't tell you how sorry I am.
5: Why couldn't you wait and find out what it was about before you... Oh, never mind. We'll go into town in the morning. Maybe they'll listen to reason. We ain't had no Indian trouble here in years until you come along, you dang fool.
0: She put that kind of strong.
3: What was that you said about a fool? A fool that makes fatal mistakes?

0: Toward greater victories, the March of Dimes is again asking your help to wipe out the deadly cripplers of thousands of children and adults. Not only polio, but arthritis and birth defects. Did you know that 1 out of every 7 persons in the United States will suffer from arthritis, an exceedingly painful disease for which no cure has yet been found, and that it menaces our youngsters as well as older people? And did you know that 1 out of every 16 babies born this year will have a birth defect? You have helped the March of Dimes fight polio and emerge the winner in the battle. And now your 1959 contribution to the March of Dimes can help win the battle with these other awful cripplers. We did it before, and with your help, we can do it again. Send your gift of money to your local March of Dimes headquarters. Send it tonight.
1: There was tension in Fleet Town after Harry Blackfoot was shot. No one knew what the Indians might do about him. They had him holed up in an old barn, feeding him whiskey and working on his wounds. At least that was the news we got.
2: When are you figuring to leave, Paladin?
1: Tomorrow.
2: Take him back with you, for his own good. How long do you think he'd last out here before somebody blows his head off?
1: You could learn, if you'd help him.
2: I'm running a ranch, not a school. No, it isn't as if I don't like Jamie.
1: Well, then, don't send him away. This ranch would give him a purpose in life. You need him.
2: To shoot Indians?
1: Would it be better if he'd run away and hid?
2: Well, he should have used his head before he used that rifle.
1: He reacted the way any man would. He was attacked, picked up the rifle, and defended himself.
3: Good morning. I'm sorry to have kept you waiting.
1: Morning.
2: Now, when we get to town, Jamie, you let me do the talking. The Indians are probably cooled down by now.
1: If Harry Blackfoot is all right.
2: NG started this, and it's up to him to stop it. Now, James, I just want you to show up and stand there like you got nothing to be ashamed of.
3: Yes, of course.
2: I'm sorry.
3: Paladin, I'd appreciate it if you'd stay here until we clear up this matter, and then I'd like to return to San Francisco with you.
1: If that's what you want.
3: Well, I believe it would be best for everyone. There he is, propped up against the log under the tree.

0: There he is, propped up against the log under the tree.
1: Harry Blackfoot seems to be recovering very well.
2: He's drunk. They're all drunk. Look at that barrel of whiskey. Bet they got it from NG.
1: You better get NG before we try talking to Harry. You can't stay out here alone, James. Come with us.
0: Well, I'd like to apologize to that fellow.
1: No, not right now.
3: Well, there you are, you blasted troublemaker. You got the engines all stewed up, the blame fool.
2: Don't you try to squirm out of this, putting all the blame on James.
3: Well, I didn't have anything...
1: NG, you're going out with us now and tell Harry Blackfoot exactly why all this is your fault.
3: My fault?
1: I don't have to explain that to you, NG.
3: Them engines is in no mood to listen to reason now. They'd kill me.
1: If you don't go out there, I'll kill you.
4: Send out Crazy Coat!
5: Where's my rifle?
1: You kill any one of them and word will spread to every Indian in the section. And every one of them will be wearing paint in 24 hours.
2: You get out there and tell them to stop it.
3: I can't stop them. They want the Englishman.
0: He's right.
1: Where do you think you're going?
0: Out there. There's little choice, is there?
2: You can't go out there, Jamie.
0: Well, I can't endanger your life or be the cause of an uprising.
2: Stop him!
1: If he can get across the street, maybe he can get to Harry.
2: Paladin, why didn't you stop him?
1: Sometimes a man has things to prove to himself.
3: It's a rundown. They're going to swipe him down and trample him.
2: Oh, no. He's getting up. Here comes another one.
3: No man can take that kind of punishment.
2: Oh, no. He's getting up again.
1: He's trying to get to Harry Blackfoot. I'm going out there. Wait here.
2: They'll kill you too, Paladin, if you interfere.
1: Harry. Call him off, Harry.
6: No. Braves teach lessons.
1: We could have shot your braves by now, but that would have made a war. He's had his lesson. He's been hurt enough.
6: Crazy clothes on his feet.
1: Listen to me, Harry. Only a few may wear clothes like that. It is a proud uniform from a far-off land. Only brave and honorable men wear that uniform. The clothes are the sign of a great and wise leader, a man of strength, a man like yourself. You see how he behaves?
7: Enough!
0: I feel I owe you an apology, old man. I'm really dreadfully sorry, you know. Inexcusable.
6: You're right. He brave man.
2: Feeling better, Jamie?
0: Oh, much, thank you, yes. Fortunate the store carried my size in stock. How do you like me? Do I look like a rancher? Paladin?
1: I guess you do at that. Wow. Come on in, Harry.
2: Where'd he get your clothes?
0: He requested them.
6: Only brave and honorable men wear this uniform. Great and wise leaders?
1: That's right, Harry.
6: Me and that one, Englishman. No one else?
1: No one else.
6: Good.
0: Well, he seems quite happy. Now, Paladin, shall we return to the ranch and pack?
2: Oh, you're not going to run out and leave me now, Jamie. You can't do that to me. I'm just a mere little old woman. That ranch needs a man.
0: Oh, thank you for the offer, Felicia, but really, I'm afraid there's so little that I have to contribute out here.
1: Except courage.
0: Oh, come now, Paladin. I mean, one doesn't talk about that sort of thing.
2: Mr. Paladin, you're traveling back to San Francisco alone.
0: Well, if you insist, I stay.
1: One favor before I leave, James.
0: Oh, yes, of course.
1: I'd like the address of your tailor in London. If I send him my measurements, perhaps he could make me a brave and honorable chief.

0: Where is man from the bowler hat?
1: He's ranching in Montana.
0: Oh, him? Montana?
1: Oh, he changed clothes.
2: Excuse me, please. Can either of you tell me the way to Henrysville, Oregon?
0: Oh, sure. Best is to go to a street at the end of town there.
1: And Henrysville are a long ways off. And difficult to get to.
2: Oh, but you see, I really must get to Henrysville. A cousin of mine, a rancher, died. And it's my duty to take over the management of the ranch.
0: Oh, boy.
1: And you've just arrived from England and you're in a hurry.
2: Well, yes, that's quite correct, as a matter of fact.
1: My name is Paladin. May I offer you my service?
2: Would you... Have garden, will travel. What kind of service?
1: Sit down, please. Hey, boy. A glass of sherry for Miss...
2: Worthshire. Lady Angela Worthshire.
1: For Lady Angela. And hurry.
0: Oh, Esau, get sherry right away. Ooh, Lady Angela. Oh, boy. Tally-ho, Mr. Paladin.
1: Now, Lady Angela, I think I should tell you...
2: Must you hold my hand?
1: It's an American custom. You must accustom yourself to American customs.
2: Oh. Well, now the service you spoke of.
1: It begins tonight at 8 o'clock. A dinner at Fabre's, then a glass of sparkling wine at the Porter, and then a tour of San Francisco. You must see the points of interest before you leave.
2: I feel I'm already indulging myself in something interesting.
1: Lady Angela, I know I can assist you.
2: Do you know something, Mr. Paladin? I'm quite certain you can.

Have Gun, Will Travel. 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
4: Here he is, the one, the only...
10: Well, here I am again with a chance for each of our couples to win up to $10,000. 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George, who's first?
4: Groucho, I'd like you to meet Angeline Papadakis and Joseph Interligi. 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
10: Welcome to You Bet Your Life. 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Angelina Papadakis and Joseph Interligi, yeah? Papadakis and Interligi, it sounds like an intersection in Scranton, Pennsylvania. I can just hear a young couple saying, I'll meet you at 3 o'clock in the morning at Papadakis and Interligi. And be sure to bring your switchblade.
11: My name is Joseph Interligi. I-N-T-E-R-L-I-G-G-I.
10: He can spell it, too. Can you spell it?
12: No, I'm sorry, I can't.
10: Angela, why are you sorry that you can't spell it? You ought to be very happy about it. Angelina, you're taller than Joe, so I'll start with you. I assume Papadakis is a Greek name, is that
12: right? That's
10: right. So I'll dispense with that question. Now, what part of Guatemala are you from?
12: I'm from Enid, Oklahoma.
10: Are you married?
12: Yes, I'm married.
10: Oh, how did you meet Mr. Papadakis?
12: Well, I met him at a Greek baptism. And my future husband was the godfather. So he was spending all his time with me from then on. Yeah. And my father-in-law wanted him back in San Pedro to tend to business and not in Los Angeles. So he says, hurry up and marry her and get her over with.
10: Well, what business is your father-in-law in?
12: Well, he has 5 liquor stores.
10: And who runs these stores?
12: Oh, my husband.
10: Well, would you have married him if he'd had 5 grocery stores?
12: Well, I would have married him if he had 5 banks.
10: Well, that I can understand. Angeline, what keeps you busy? Do you work around the 5 liquor stores, or do you confine your activities to housework?
12: Well, I have a husband and 3 boys to take care of in my house. But in the evening, I go to university and I take extension courses.
10: You take care of 3 kids all day and you still have strength enough to go to night school? What's the reason for the evening courses? Are you getting ready with a good sideline in case Prohibition comes back?
12: No, I'm going to work for a BA and then a master's and eventually a PhD.
10: Mm-hmm. That's very impressive. What do you want to be, finally, ultimately?
12: Ultimately?
10: Eventually.
12: A writer.
10: A writer, huh? All the writers I know would rather be in the liquor business. Now then, Mr. Interlegi.
11: My name, no, Mr. Interlegi, Mr. Gratzmann. My name is Joseph Interlegi. I-N-T-E-R-L-I-G-G-I.
10: You know, I'm getting so that I can spell it now, too. Well, let's find out some facts about you. Are you of Italian descent?
11: My father and mother are.
10: Well, where were you born?
11: Ammon, Indiana.
10: Where?
11: Ammon, Indiana.
10: What is it like in Ammon, Indiana?
11: I don't know, but because I was young.
10: Well, is it anything like it is in Muncie, Indiana?
11: Well, I can't remember because I go away from Ammon, Indiana to Cleveland, Ohio when I was 4 years old.
10: You went to Cleveland when you were 4 years
11: That's
10: old?
11: That's right.
10: Where'd you go, for the World Series?
11: No, from Cleveland, Ohio, Daddy and Mama take me to Sicily.
10: Oh, how long were you in Italy?
11: 16 years.
10: Oh.
11: I'm from Sicily.
10: Sicily.
11: C-I...
10: You spell Sicily.
11: Well, C-I.
10: So far, you're spelling Chicago.
11: Cincinnati.
10: S-I-C.
11: S-I-C.
10: I-N-T-E-R-L-E-G-G-I. Sissy Interlegi, yeah? Now, what did you do in Sicily, Joe? Did you have a job there?
11: Yes, I have.
10: What did you do?
11: Well, when I was the age 8 years old, when Daddy take me to Sicily, I used to take my shoes off and socks and mix the clay on my feet. And started to mix the clay. And the age 11 years old already, I was profession to make 1,000 brick every day.
10: You made 1,000 brick every day?
11: That's right. And when I was at the age of 14 years old, I have a 7 man under me.
10: Were you working in a cemetery then?
11: I used to work in my farm.
10: That's an old joke, Joe, but that's a very grave situation, having a 7. This is on a very intellectual plane, this conversation, and I hate to change it for one as sordid as money, but I know you want to get a crack at the big money, so we're going to play You Bet Your Life. And remember, Joe, your partner's.
11: Yes.
10: She's a college girl, so before you answer, you discuss it with the lady over
11: there. All right.
10: All right, you selected facts about presidents. I'll ask you some questions. If you miss two in a row, you're out. If you get four in a row right, you win $1,000. What musical composition is traditionally played upon the entrance of the president? Talk it over.
13: Talk it over.
14: Hail the Chief.
10: Hail to the Chief is right.
15: That's one right.
10: Now then, what president was originally a very successful mining engineer?
14: Herbert Hoover.
10: Herbert Hoover is right.
15: That's two right.
10: What president was nicknamed Old Hickory?
14: Andrew Jackson.
10: Andrew Jackson is right.
15: Get the next one right, and you have $1,000.
14: Oh, boy!
10: That's not a very dignified attitude for a mother. In what city was George Washington inaugurated?
14: New York.
10: New York City. There's no use fooling around with her. She knows all the answers.
15: And you got four in a row, so you won $1,000.
10: Well, you've won $1,000. You can keep it and quit, or else you can come back later and at the end of the show and try to double your money. You may even get a crack at $10,000. And no matter what you decide to do, thanks for being on the show.
11: Thank you.
10: Out of it, at you.
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16: 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Your eyes and mind are never blind for all your care has meant, and we thank you so much. Yes, ladies and gentlemen, if you drive with extra care in the wintertime, take a bow and take a special tip from the National Safety Council. 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
15: Mitzi Lynn and Ralph Barry are waiting to talk to you now, so thought you'd come in, please, and meet Groucho Marx.
10: Welcome to You Bet Your Life. Say the secret word and divide an extra $100. It's a common word, something you always have with you. Mitzi Lynn and Ralph Berry, is that right? Where are you from, Mitzi?
17: Well, I was born in Trenton, New Jersey. And I lived part of my life in Long Branch, New Jersey, which is a summer resort.
10: Mm-hmm.
17: Then came to California with my parents, and now I'm living in Phoenix, Arizona.
10: Oh, are you married?
17: Yes, I am.
10: How long have you been married?
17: 11 years.
10: 11 years? You don't look as though you've been married a day more than 2 years. Do you realize that?
17: You don't mean that.
10: No, I don't. Occasionally, I tell little white lies up here. Well, you're a very young-looking woman, anyhow. What does your husband do?
17: Well, during the week, he's a barber. But on the weekends, he plays drums.
10: In the barbershop?
17: No.
10: He plays drums on weekends, huh?
17: Yes.
10: I guess on weekends, it's a relief to look at some skin that doesn't have hair on it. Take your time. We have no place to go. Mr. Berry, there's something familiar about you. You're somebody I should know. Let's see. Berry. Let's see. Is it Straw?
18: No.
10: Huckle?
18: No.
10: Goose?
18: No.
10: Raz?
19: I'm Wild Red Berry, the professional wrestler.
10: Wild Red Berry? I never heard of him. I know who you are, Red. I knew it all the time. I've never seen you wrestle, but I'd like to go to one of your rehearsals sometime. Red, I'm going to ask you a straightforward question, and I expect a crooked answer. Now tell me, is wrestling really fixed?
18: No.
10: I knew I'd get the truth out of him. Now, Red, if you can throw these other wrestlers around like you throw the bull, you should be the greatest wrestler in the world. Have you ever thought of that?
19: I am the greatest wrestler in all the world.
10: You are? On what basis do you make this modest claim? Have you ever won anything of importance? I mean, in the ring.
19: Groucho, for your information edification, I was world's light heavyweight wrestling champion 3 times. I was light junior heavyweight champion of the world 1 time. I was champion of all Texas. I was Central States heavyweight wrestling champion and Heart of America heavyweight wrestling champion. Is that sufficient evidence?
10: How do you account for your success, Red? You don't seem to be particularly large and muscular. How can you beat all these gorillas? Are you better at memorizing the script?
19: Because of my brilliant intellect. Because I cause my opponents to proceed into a state of bewilderment, genuine uncertainty, and disturbing sense of inferiority, and on the horns of dilemma, and I paralyze, pulverize, terrorize, demoralize, eradicate, destroy, demolish, ostracize, and drive them to the sodden depths of despair and right through the mat.
10: You're just talking to death, is that it? Have you had any mishaps in the ring? I mean, have you ever had any bad bruises?
19: I have had my ribs broke, my collarbone, my shoulders, my hands are broke up, my teeth knocked off. Had enough...
10: Wait a minute. You said the secret word. Okay, Ducky, up in the bird nest. You said the secret word, so you win $50. With the conversation you were making there, you were bound to say the secret word. You said every other word. Now tell us what happened to you. What have you broken in the ring?
19: I've had my ribs broke, my collarbone, my shoulders, my hands are broken up, my teeth knocked off. I've had enough stitches in this eye here to make Grandma a quilt. And I had my neck broke and my back broken.
10: Well, right now I remember where I've seen you. You were hanging up in a meat market. Now, how can you have broken bones and still say that you're in good physical shape?
19: Why? Because medical authorities tell me at Mayo Clinic and Research Kansas City, where I go through every year, that I'm a specimen of physical perfection. And I'm just like a 16-year-old boy. I have the proclivity and the endurance, the stamina, an orderly mind, tiger-sharp brain, and split-second accuracy, and all the attributes that it takes to be in physical condition.
10: This is what the doctor told you at Mayo?
19: He told me that. He says, you have it, boy.
10: And how soon after that did they take the doctor away? Red, you know, I'm astonished that a man of action can be so articulate. How do you account for this streak of Demosthenes here?
19: Due to the fact, Groucho, the cause of so much misunderstanding in this old world is the fact that people are not able to express themselves adequately, accurately, and convincingly, and expressively. So I've made it a habit and took plenty of time out so that people can understand just exactly what I have to say, so that even the most stupid dolt among them may understand what I have to say.
10: Well, why are you looking at me that way? Fred, I would never suspect that you had such a sensitive nature. Do you have any examples of your tender side that
19: yes.
10: you care to give us?
19: Gotcha. I'm glad you said that, because no one will ever know when that little black drop will fall from an angel's trembling pen and stain that final unfinished paragraph in the book of life. So if with pleasure you are viewing any work a man is doing, if you like him or you love him, let him know it. Do not withhold your approbation until that pastor makes oration and he lies with snow-white lilies o'er his brow. For it makes no difference how loud you shout it. He'll never care about it, for he'll never know how many teardrops that you shed. So if you feel there's some praise due him, now's the time to shoot it to him, because he cannot read his tombstone when he's dead.
10: If you don't get the Pulitzer Award for poetry this year, there's something screwy going on at Columbia University. Brad, that was simply beautiful. There isn't a dry eye in the house. In fact, I'm afraid to look. I wouldn't be surprised if nobody's left in the house. Hello out there! Well, this has been a most enlightening evening. It's one of the most enlightening evenings I've spent in years. I'm still in the dark, but it sure has been enlightening. Now, let's play You Bet Your Life. Will you throw Mr. Fenneman over your shoulder? No, he wouldn't do that.
15: I'm glad.
10: All right, now, you selected folk tones and old-time favorites. The orchestra will play the tune. You tell me the name of it. If you miss two in a row, you're out. If you get four in a row right, you win $1,000. Tell me this name of this old favorite. Play, Jack.

0: Henry. I think.
1: Dance with me, Henry?
2: I'd be glad of, but my name is Groucho. No, it's wait for the wagon.
0: Oh.
3: You have one wrong now. Don't get the next one wrong or the game is over.
2: No, I know you've heard this. What is it, Jack?

0: on the old...
1: Well, that's close enough. Tending on the old campground. Tending tonight on the old campground.
2: You now have one right again.
1: You know what can happen if he goes out of here broke? He's liable to throw you over her shoulder.
2: You?
1: Not me, no. I'm sitting down. Huh? All right, what is the name of this old song? Play it, Jack.
0: Gone?
1: I don't know, but that's the right answer.
2: You have two right now.
1: Now, what is this one? Hit it, Jack.
0: Good morning.
3: Oh, the bear jumped over the...
1: Bear went over the mountain. That's a dirty trick, giving him a song with two names. I've never heard it called Bear Went Over the Mountain. I've always heard we won't go home until morning.
0: It's always one of the names.
1: Bear Went Over the Mountain, indeed. Tell me the name of this old favorite, Professor. What is it?
0: My old Kentucky home.
1: No, I'm sorry. That's where the bear went over the mountain.
2: I think you got four in a row, so you win $1,000
1: anyway. $1,000, huh? Give her a big kiss, right? Wait a minute. Now, just a moment. You won $1,000. You can keep it and quit. A bear went over the mountain. Or you can come back at the end of the show and try to double your money. You may even get a crack at $10,000. So go over there and sit down on his lap and think about it. And no matter what you decide to do, thanks for being on the show.
3: Thank you.
4: We'll find out if any of our contestants will try for $10,000 in just a moment.
5: In Robin Hood's day, that was the sound that used to get the news around. Yes, the men of Sherwood Forest used to shoot message-bearing arrows from relay point to relay point until everybody got the news. Well, a message can travel fairly rapidly for a short distance via bow and arrow, but the system wouldn't work very well for news that had to travel many miles to its destination. Keeping up with events is even more important for us today than it was for Robin Hood's men, harassed as they were by the sheriff. And fortunately, we have the fastest means of communication ever devised. We have radio. 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In our day and age, this is the sound that really gets the news around. 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
2: Groucho, Mitzi Lynn and Wild Red Barry have decided to keep their winnings, but our first couple wants to tell us their decision, so here they are, Mrs. Papadakis and Joseph Interligi. Would you come in, please?
1: Interligi.
2: You're right. No, Interligi.
1: Interligi.
6: I-N-T-E-R-L-I-G-G-I.
1: All right. Now you won $1,000. If you decide to try for the 10 and you fail, you wind up with a total of 500. What are you going to do? You can quit.
7: Well,
1: you can go ahead.
7: I'd like to continue.
1: You want to continue? What about you, Joe?
6: We'll continue.
1: All right. Now get together and you pick a number from 1 to 10 and then spin the wheel. If any number besides the one you pick comes up, this question is worth $2,000. Mm-hmm. However, if your number comes up, this question is worth $10,000. What number do you want?
6: 5.
1: Is that all right with you, 5?
7: Well, I like 8.
1: Well, I'll take 13.
6: We'll give you 8.
1: No. You want 8?
6: 8.
1: 8, all right.
7: All right.
1: Give it a time. Number was 8 and it came up 4, so this question is worth $2,000. You ready? During World War II, a family of 5 brothers, all serving on the same destroyer, were lost when their ship went down in a battle in the Pacific. For $2,000, what was the family name of these 5 celebrated Navy heroes?

0: Stingelaggy. What is the answer?
1: Geez, I don't know, Mr. Gratton.
0: What's the answer?
2: I saw the movie, too.
0: Well?
2: I don't know.
0: It's the Sullivans.
2: Sullivan boys.
0: That's right. I'm sorry, you missed it, but you wind up with a total of 500. That isn't too bad. Congratulations, and thanks for being with us.
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3: Well, come in, Smithers. 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
3: 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Thank you.
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6: I hope you're not hungry, dear Henry, dear Henry. 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

0: The Adventures of the Saint, starring Tom Conway. 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The Robin Hood of modern crime now comes transcribed to radio, starring Hollywood's brilliant and talented actor, Tom Conway, as the Saint.
1: Coming. Coming.
2: Mr. Templer?
3: Yes. And you, of course, are Miss Kittredge. Please come in.
2: Thank you. It was awfully nice if you'd let me come and see you. I suppose I sounded pretty hysterical on the phone.
3: Well, sit down, Miss Kittredge, and tell me about it.
2: Mr. Templer, my fiancé is going to be killed and no one will believe me.
3: Why won't they believe you?
2: Because they're men, and men know everything, especially policemen. And I'm just a hysterical girl who should go home and forget all about it and let him be killed.
3: Well, even though I'm a man, I might believe you.
2: No, you won't believe me either. But you'll be nice about it. Mr. Templer, what do you do when the police won't help and you haven't got money for a private detective and Bill won't even help himself?
3: You meet a man named Simon Templer and you tell him about it.
2: Thanks, Mr. Templer. Thank you.
3: What about Bill?
2: He's Bill Carruthers. He's an instructor in Antietam Military Academy. I'm a secretary there.
3: Antietam? A large school?
2: No, it's rather small. Bill and I are both employed by Major Jackson. He runs the school.
3: And what makes you think Bill is in danger?
2: Yesterday morning I found this on his desk. He refused to talk about it.
3: Let me read it, Miss Kittredge.
2: I'm sorry, it's just that... I'm sorry, here.
3: To William S. Carruthers, First Lieutenant, Infantry Reserve, subject, finding of courts martial. One, having been duly tried this date by a general court for grave and serious offenses committed in violation of the Articles of War, Lieutenant Carruthers is hereby judged guilty. Two, it is the sentence of this court that Lieutenant Carruthers be remanded to custody until such time as punishment may be carried out. That punishment is death. Dated 2 days ago.
2: You see? The punishment is death.
3: I think you're worried about nothing, my dear. Boys at military school are apt to develop a slightly sadistic sense of humor.
2: I thought it was that, too, until last night. Bill and I were walking on the parade ground when there was a shot, a rifle shot. It just grazed him, knocked his hat off, but someone meant to kill him.
3: It wasn't just an accident?
2: Certainly it was an accident. Somebody writes a crazy letter to Bill telling him they're going to kill him, and then they shoot at him with a rifle, and everyone with some hysterical girl can see that it's just an accident.
3: Oh, I'm sorry. I had to make sure.
2: I'm sorry, too, Mr. Temple. I guess I should be going.
3: Where?
2: Back to the school. Where else is it?
3: I'll go with you.
2: Why?
3: Because I believe you and want to help you. Reason enough?
2: Thank you, Mr. Temple.
3: I'd feel younger if you'd call me Simon.
2: Major Jackson's office is right over here, Simon.
4: Halt! Who goes there?
2: You know who goes there, Jimmy. And put that gun down.
4: Advance and give the countersign.
2: I've forgotten the countersign and let us by.
4: Well, all right, Miss Kittredge, but you're supposed to know the countersign.
3: Yeah, good work, Sentry. I'll see that this comes to the attention of your CO.
4: Thank you, sir.
3: They run a pretty GI camp here, Anne.
2: Yes, the Major's... Well, you'll see. Here's his office. Shall I go in with you?
3: I'll manage things. You go to Bill. I'll want to talk to him next.
2: Good luck, Father.
5: Come in.
3: Major Jackson, my name is Simon Templer. I wanted to talk to...
5: Templer? We'll see. There was a Templer of the 3rd Infantry, a PFC. Terrible Goldbreak.
3: Not the same one.
5: Oh, good. Well, come in, Templer. Get down.
3: Thank you.
5: Now, what is it? Don't slouch, Templer.
3: Sorry, sir. Just a nasty habit. A civilian habit.
5: We're not interested in excuses here, Templer. But we want results. Remember that.
3: Yes, sir.
5: Good.
3: Major, I'm here about Bill Carruthers. His fiancé has an idea he's in danger.
5: Who has?
3: Anne Kittredge, your secretary.
5: I see. Danger from what, Templin?
3: From flying bullets, Major. He received this letter yesterday and was shot at on the parade ground last night.
5: Let me see. Having been duly tried this day. Seems to be in order. Margin's a little narrow, though.
3: Mm. Any idea who might have sent that, Major? Or who shot at Carruthers?
5: This is a matter of a G2, Templar, not a command matter at all. Talk to G2.
3: Where's he?
5: Well, owing to our budget being in the hands of civilians, Templar, we don't have a G2. Try to run an efficient post without intelligence reports, Templar. Just try it sometime.
3: Yes, when I have a free day, yeah.
5: You sure you weren't with the 3rd Infantry?
3: Quite sure. Major, this letter you just read, it came from somewhere. And last night a shot came from somewhere. Where?
5: Templar, I have 45 troops here under my command. High-spirited all of them. Time of good morale. There's your answer.
3: What's it a sign of if Carruthers is killed?
5: Senior line officers can take care of themselves. Have you talked to him yet?
3: Not yet, no.
5: Well, then do so. Organize your activity, Templar. S.O.P. Call on me at any time. You civilians should get to know us better. Antietam Military Academy is first, last, and foremost a democratic institution. You send us the boy, we send you back. Well, shall go. Messing with us, Templar?
3: Not any more than I have to. Oh, eating with you. Some other time, Major. I want to see Carruthers.
5: Well, come around any time. Enlisted man's mess, of course.
3: Oh, of course, yes. See you at the PX, Major.
2: Simon, I'd like you to know Bill. Bill, this is Simon Templar.
6: I'm glad to know you, Templar.
3: How'd you do?
6: I appreciate your coming out here, but Anne shouldn't.
3: You don't mind being shot at?
6: Well, I...
2: Please, Bill.
6: Templar, I don't question your motives. But, Anne, I told you expressly to keep this thing to yourself. It's nothing.
2: Nothing to me that you're in terrible danger.
6: Anne. Anne, would you mind if I talk with Templar alone just for a minute?
2: Of course not, Bill. You'll call me when you're through?
6: I'll call you, Anne.
2: Well, I'll see you later, Simon.
3: Of course, Anne.
6: Templar, you're the saint, aren't you?
3: Yes.
6: Well, then I can trust you. Now, there might be something in this, Templar, in spite of what I said to Anne. I don't quite know if this is it, but... Well, quite some time ago, I fell in love with the mother of one of the cadets here. He's the cadet captain, head of the class, Stephen Anderson.
3: Are you and Mrs. Anderson still...
6: No, it didn't last. I don't want to excuse myself, but Vivian's a beautiful woman. She has too much money, too much leisure, too little maturity. She came here to see Stephen. That's how it started. It didn't last long.
3: But you think Stephen found out?
6: Well, he may have. And he's a peculiar kid, brilliant, neurotically attached to his mother in spite of the fact that she almost never finds time for him. Father died years ago. The kids that age, 14, they get funny ideas about things sometimes.
3: Yes, I'd better have a talk with him. Would he be capable of actually shooting at you?
6: I don't know. I guess I deserved it.
3: Any place else the letter may have come from?
6: Well, no. No, it's nothing serious. It's not important.
3: Sure? Sure. All right. But I wouldn't go walking on the parade ground tonight, Carruthers. Not until this is cleared up.
6: Yeah. Yeah, sure. You'll find Stephen over in the cadet barracks across the road. And Templar, does Anne need to know?
3: I won't tell her. Does that answer your question?
6: I guess that's close enough, Saint. And thanks.
7: Heads up!
3: At ease, men. At ease. Stephen Anderson here?
8: Present, sir.
3: How are you, Stephen? My name's Simon Templar.
8: Yes, sir.
3: Any place here we can... talk in reasonable privacy?
8: The company day room, sir. At the end of the barracks.
3: Oh, good. Lead the way.
8: After you, sir. In here, sir.
3: Fine. And Stephen, would you do me a favor and leave off a few of the sirs?
8: Yes, sir.
3: All right. Stephen, I'm going to ask you a few questions that perhaps I have no business asking, but I hope you'll answer. About Bill Carruthers.
8: Lieutenant Carruthers, sir.
3: He's not in the army, is he?
8: That's his title, sir.
3: All right. Do you have a grudge against him, Stephen?
8: I... No, sir.
6: You didn't write him a letter recently?
8: I... Did Major Jackson send you?
6: No, he didn't.
8: Then I can't answer any questions, sir.
6: I'm going to call on your mother, Stephen.
8: Don't. I think she'll like you, but she won't. She... Yes, sir.
6: Stephen, are you happy here?
8: Yes, sir. Is that all, sir?
6: I hope that's all, Stephen.
7: Yes?
6: Mrs. Anderson?
7: Well, you might call me that, yes. Although that's some time ago. Come in, we'll discuss it.
6: My name is Simon Templer, Mrs.
7: Oh, it's too complicated, really. Make it Vivian and sit down, won't you?
6: Thank you.
7: Simon Templer. You're the saint, aren't you?
6: On occasion.
7: How interesting to meet you. Would the saint like a drink?
6: No, thanks. I came about Stephen.
7: Steve? Nothing's happened to him?
6: Oh, no. I just wanted to know if you've seen him recently.
7: Oh, isn't it ridiculous, Simon, that I should have a son 14 years old?
6: Astonishing. Have you seen him recently?
7: No, but he writes regularly, of course. He's very good about it.
6: But you haven't seen him. Did you know that someone came very close to killing Bill Carruthers last night?
7: Bill? Whatever for? The poor boy's a horrible dancer. The killing's a little extreme, don't you? Oh. You don't think it's Stephen because of Bill and I?
6: I'm trying to find out. Has there been anything in Stephen's letters to indicate what he's thinking?
7: No, I don't think so. Well, lately they've been full of something big that's going to happen at the school, but he didn't say what. Certainly not... Well, not that.
6: What was going to happen? Did he give in a date?
7: Tomorrow, I think. But it's nothing. You know how children are. They get one thing on their mind, they can't get it out.
6: Some adults are the same way.
7: You are the bitter one, aren't you, Simon?
6: Just occasionally.
7: You don't think I'm a very nice person, do you? You know something, Simon? I agree with you. All of a sudden, I agree with you.
6: You really do?
7: I don't know. I've been a hypocrite for so long, I don't even know myself if this is a change of heart or just a new approach. Sad. Well, let's not be sad, Simon. Let's have a... excuse me. Yes? Who? Yes, he's here. It's for you, Simon.
6: You're sure?
7: My hearing's so good, Simon, in spite of my age here.
6: Hello?
9: Simon? Oh, Simon, I'm so glad I found you.
6: Anne, how did you know I was here?
9: I knew all about Bill and Vivian months ago. But he's gone. Bill's gone.
6: Where? I'm on the go.
9: I don't know. He's not in his room and he's not anywhere around the school. I'm frightened, Simon. Can you come?
6: Keep looking, Anne. I'll be right there.
7: It's not Stephen, is it, Simon?
6: Bill's missing. And I hope it's not Stephen. But if it is, Vivian...
7: It won't be, Simon. Stephen's a fine boy. He took after his father. Thank you for coming, Simon. Thank you.
6: Any trace of Bill yet?
7: None. I've been phoning everywhere I could think of, but no luck. Why did he have to be so headstrong, Simon? Why did anyone else have to know anything but Bill? Why couldn't he stay in his room?
6: Vivian spoke of hints in Stephen's letters that something big was about to happen, something mysterious, tomorrow.
7: I've had a feeling that something was going to happen.
6: A feeling of what?
7: I don't know. I imagine it feels this way in prison, right before a jailbreak. The school is like a prison anyway.
10: Good evening, Templer. Skidridge. Beautiful night. Bomber's moved.
7: Major Jackson, have you seen Bill? He's gone.
10: Gone? Well, he's got an off-post pass, hasn't he? Just so long as he's here for reveille.
6: We think Bill is in considerable danger, Major. I wonder if you'd help me cover the parade ground.
10: Of course.
6: Anne, let us stay here close to the phone.
7: All right, sir.
6: Coming, Major?
10: Certainly. Always take a walk before taps. This is when I do my planning. Prior planning, Templar. Secret of any campaign.
6: Tell me about it as we go, Major. This is the right direction for the parade ground.
10: Get ahead. Now, you haven't got a bad marching step, Templar. How'd you get your basic training?
6: The Beaver Patrol.
10: Indeed? Beaver Patrol?
6: Major, if anything concerning the school or its personnel was happening tomorrow, you'd know about it?
10: Tomorrow? Oh, yes, of course. Footlocker inspection tomorrow.
6: No, that's not quite it. There seems to be an undercurrent of something here, Major. Something that's coming to a head tomorrow, whatever it is.
5: Tomorrow, huh? Well, there's no reason to worry about Corrales tonight, is there?
6: Perhaps. I hope not.
5: Yeah, there's the parade ground. Care for my flashlight, Templeton?
6: Thanks. If we start from this end and work toward the...
5: Taps. End of the soldier's day. His glory, his requiem. Last sound he hears at night. Lonely amid all his barricades.
6: Major. Look, over there. In the beam of the light.
5: Where? Brothers.
6: Come on. Yes. Carruthers. Shot through the head.
5: He was a fine soldier, Timber. And he died a soldier's death.
6: Major, he was murdered.
5: Well, don't worry, Timber. While I'm commanding officer, the enemy will not escape.
6: Well, what'd you make of it, Lieutenant?
11: I don't know. I don't know, Saint. Somebody killed Carruthers last night, but who? Everybody's got an alibi. Why don't you get mixed up with a nice, easy husband and wife killing sometime, remember?
6: You want to have another go at the two kids, Lieutenant?
11: Yeah, might as well. They look scared. They look like they're covering up. The Rubens can tell about kids. Plaster.
12: Yeah,
11: Lieutenant. Send the Anderson kid and Jimmy Diddy's in here.
12: Okay, Lieutenant.
6: There's a weird atmosphere in this place, Thompson. Something beneath the surface. You can see from the kids an almost unbearable tension.
11: Yeah, yeah. Maybe the kids were whacked up to start with.
13: He sent for us, sir.
11: Yeah, sit down, Anderson. You too, please.
4: Yes, sir.
11: Now, let's go over the story again. Carruthers was found at 11 last night. He was shot around 10. Where were you, Anderson?
4: Steve was with me, sir.
11: I'm not asking you. Anderson, where were you?
8: With Cadet Deedy, sir. Practicing close order drill.
11: Close order drill. Templer?
6: Stephen, you wrote to your mother about something happening today, something big. What was it?
8: I don't remember, sir.
6: Jimmy?
4: I don't remember either, sir. I don't know anything about it.
6: You two say you were near Major Jackson's house at 10 last night. He was home? You're sure?
8: Yes, sir.
6: What do you think of Major Jackson, Stephen?
8: He's a great man. A very great man. He's a military genius. And someday you'll... He's a great man.
6: Someday I'll what?
8: Nothing, sir.
6: Jimmy?
4: Yes, sir?
6: Anything you want to tell us? This isn't just a military school problem you're playing at, you know. A man's been killed.
4: I don't know anything, sir.
6: All right, all right. Lieutenant?
11: All right, beat it, kids. But don't leave the grounds. If you do, we'll find you.
4: Yes, sir. Yes, sir.
6: Well?
11: I don't like it, Saint. These kids aren't like kids. They're yeses and noses. And they know something. And there's that screwy letter. Somebody sent it. And there's that feeling of something about to happen.
6: Yes, we're sitting on something, Lieutenant. Something so close we can't see it, or so strange we can't believe it.
11: We fired test shots out of all the cadet rifles, Saint. I'm going down to ballistics now to watch the results. That's good, it'll do us. Here, care to come along?
6: Might as well. But this case doesn't rest on the deformities of a bullet, Thompson. It rests on the deformities of a human mind. And they are not so easily discovered.
11: Yeah. There's no test for that, but time, Saint.
6: Yeah. Let's hope we have enough of it.

0: Simon. Oh, come in, come in.
1: Thank you, Vivian.
0: Oh, I'm so glad you came, Simon. Oh, don't get frightened. I'm glad you came because I've had to sit here all day taking a good look at myself. It's been too terrifying.
1: You haven't seen Stephen?
0: I phoned this morning, but he wouldn't let me come out. What did he say to you, Simon?
1: Yes, sir, no, sir. Made it a little difficult to tell what was on his mind.
0: Stephen has been unhappy. I'm responsible, no one else. Boy should have a home, father. I packed him off to a school I didn't know anything about because I was too busy to care for him. Busy with what? Trash.
1: Vivian.
0: And to top it all, I couldn't even keep my hot little hands off his instructor. And now Phil's dead. Poor Phil. Poor Stephen. Poor world.
1: Vivian, I wanted to see those letters from Stephen you spoke of. There may be a clue there.
0: I got another one today, Simon, written yesterday. Couldn't make much sense out of it.
1: What did it say?
0: Oh, a long, rambling thing about how the cadets of the Virginia Military Institute left their classes to march off to battle in the Civil War and turn the tide of battle for the South. Now, where does he get these things?
1: Come on, Vivian. Go on, what else did he say?
0: Oh, it was incoherent, almost. All about the corruption of our society, our enemies within, and how the country has been waiting for a strong man to show them the way. Who's been talking to him?
1: Oh, I should have known. What? I should have known. Lost, rejected, confused boys looking for a father, a hero.
0: Simon!
1: No matter what he tells them, they follow. It doesn't have to make sense. It just has to be a plan, and his assurance that it'll work. Come on.
0: Where, Simon?
1: To school. And I only hope we'll be on time. We've got to be on time.
2: Oh. Hello, Anne.
3: Hello, Mrs. Anderson.
1: Where are the boys, Anne?
3: They're all on the parade grounds with full packs and equipment and rifle. There's a special inspection.
1: Yes, very special. Anne, would you please phone the police?
3: The police?
1: Yes, and wait here for them.
3: Simon.
1: Vivian, I need you, but it might be dangerous.
0: I don't care.
1: All right, come on.

0: Don't let them see you any sooner than you have to.
1: Red, Sergeant Anderson, report.
2: I'll read the count for, sir.
1: Well, then, this is it. D-Day, you all have your orders. We're small in numbers, but our purpose is great. The country will rally to our moral leadership, I promise you. We march first on the telegraph office. Tell our friends, the hour has struck. Who might stand in our way?
0: Major Jackson.
1: Oh, you come back. Are you here to join us?
0: Not quite, Major. Will you dismiss your company?
1: Dismiss them? Why?
0: I must have a talk with you.
1: No, I can't talk to you now. Don't you see there isn't time? I've trained these boys for months. They're magnificent because of me. Do you understand? Because of me. I know what you're thinking, but I'm mad, huh? That's what Carruthers thought.
0: So you have to kill him.
1: Well, he threatened to expose our plans to the enemy, and I had to take measures. You don't think I'd let someone interfere with the dream of my life?
0: The dream is over, Major.
1: Oh, no. I've got troops. I've got an army.
0: You have no troops. These are boys.
1: The Army of Northern Virginia was made up of boys like these. And they lift the best that Grant could throw at.
0: Open your eyes, Major. This isn't 1861, this is 1951.
1: Exactly, sir. And the times are right for a man on horseback. Positive leadership, a man of action.
0: This country doesn't need a man on horseback. Fall out, boys.
1: Stand back in the ranks. That's what I've been building. Discipline. There are 30 rifles trained on you. Now stand aside.
0: Come out here, Vivian. Call Stevens.
3: Stevens!
1: Stand by, Spanish Laura!
3: Stevens, come
1: here. Don't you know? Don't listen to either of the men. Listen to me. I promise you that we'll succeed. This country is waiting for you. Don't listen to anybody else. They'll tell you lies about me.
0: Look at him, boys. See him for what he is. No hero, a dangerous fanatic. A man with a sick mind. Put down your gun.
1: All right! I've been too patient with you. I'm ordering my troops to fire. This is what comes of vacillation. Ready!
3: Fire!
1: Fire!
0: They aren't going to fire, Major. Take the boys back to the barracks, Jimmy.
4: Yes, sir, Mr. Tupper.
3: No!
4: Mr. Tupper, we weren't really going to follow them.
3: No!
4: We wouldn't have shot anybody, really. I don't know what got into us.
0: The times we live in, Jimmy. Wilder schemes have been believed in by older and wiser people. Come along, Major.
5: Taps. Taps. But I almost made it. Didn't I?
0: I guess we'll never really know.

0: You have been listening to another transcribed adventure of The Saint, the Robin Hood of modern crime. And now, here is our star, Tom Conway.
1: Ladies and gentlemen, may I have your attention for a very important minute? I say it's important because during that minute, someone somewhere is going to be injured in an automobile accident. Unbelievable as it seems, American traffic accidents exact a toll of more than one casualty every minute. Last year, 32,000 were killed. 1 million were injured. And in almost every single case, it was discovered that one or more violations of the traffic law were involved. That's the fact I want you to remember. The fact that a moment's carelessness, a moment's flaunting of the law might bring tragedy to you. So many of us believe that traffic accidents always happen to somebody else. Last year's victim thought that way, and so did today. Tomorrow, perhaps, there will be no victim, if only we can realize that traffic accidents are a threat to every one of us. So, obey the laws of the road. Whether you're a driver or a pedestrian, guard against the dangers.

First, Edmund MacDonald, Lieutenant Thompson. Stephen and Jimmy were Tommy Cook and Bobby Ellis. The Saint, based on characters created by Leslie Charteris, is a James L. Saphir production and is directed by Helen Mack. Tom Conway is soon to be seen in the Warner Brothers production of Gold Diggers in Las Vegas. All you Saint fans will be glad to know that the Saint comic books are on sale at all newsstands. Your announcer, Eddie King.

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9: Hello, this is Kim, and I'm back in the orphanage. Have you already heard how Jump Jump of Holiday House and I saved Christmas?

Chump Chump, the little elf from Holiday House, and I had a very exciting time at the North Pole. Santa Claus's reindeer had been kidnapped by the Ice Queen, and without the reindeer, he couldn't deliver toys on Christmas Eve. So Chump Chump, the little elf, the others from Holiday House, and I went to the Ice Queen's palace and had rescued the reindeer. Then on the Ice Queen's magic television screen, we showed the Ice Queen the faces of all the children in the world. The children were happy because they were waiting for Santa Claus. And when the Ice Queen heard them laugh and sing, her heart began to melt. And she told us she was sorry, and she tried to hurt Santa Claus and destroy Christmas. So we all climbed on the wishing star and whizzed back toward the Holiday House. It was almost Christmas Eve by the time, and what happened on Christmas Eve, I'll tell you in just a minute.

0: Somewhere on our trip back in the Wishing Star, I had fallen asleep, because next morning when I woke up, I wasn't at Holiday House at all. I was back at the orphanage in my own bed. My friend Billy told me that the matron of the orphanage had found me asleep in the woods. I can't quite understand that. Unless, of course, Mary Holiday, Archie Posley, Sleepy Slim, and Jump Jump put me there, instead of taking me on to Holiday House, so that I'd be home on Christmas Eve. And it was nice to be home at the orphanage on Christmas Eve, especially since before supper I had told everybody about the wonderful adventure I'd had with Santa Claus and Jump Jump of Holiday House. Billy was excited about my telling him that Santa Claus would be coming to the orphanage, for sure. Billy had been worried, for fear that Santa Claus only went to the homes where there were mothers and fathers and lots of brothers and sisters. But Billy still wouldn't go in and join the rest of the kids who were singing Christmas carols. He kept asking me questions like,
1: "Did you really see Santa Claus, Tim? And did he say he'd come tonight for sure? And the clown? Does Archie Pugsley the clown really have blue hair? Did Mary Holiday tell you a story, Tim? And can you really put Jump Jump in your pocket? Who is Sleepy Slim the lion?"
0: I answered all these questions the best I could. But still, well, I know some of the kids at the orphanage, and Mrs. Burns, the matron, too, thought I was making up the whole story just to entertain Billy. I wasn't, though, because just as everybody finished singing, it came upon a midnight clear. There was a knock at the orphanage door, and the door opened, and in came Santa Claus himself.
2: Oh, Santa Claus!
3: Look, everybody! Santa Claus! Oh, well, hello there. Hello there. Of course, it's Santa Claus. How are you all? How are you?
0: Of course it was Santa Claus, all right. He had come to the orphanage just like he'd promised. But there was something else that made me rub my eyes in surprise. For who do you think was with Santa Claus? Everybody from Holiday House.
3: Is my friend Tim here? Tim, where are you, Tim?
0: Here. Oh, here I am, Santa Claus.
3: Yes, here you are, Tim. Well, guess what I have here in the thumb of my glove, Tim. Guess that, will you?
0: I can't guess, Santa Claus. My, I'm glad to see you, though.
3: And I'm glad to see you, Tim. I'm very grateful to you, you know, for helping rescue my reindeer. But guess what I have in the thumb of my glove?
0: Come on, I can't.
3: Why, Tim, never say you can't until you've tried. Try. What do I have in the thumb of my glove?
0: Your thumb? Oh, it's Jump Jump, Santa Claus. You brought Jump Jump, the little elf from Holiday House.
3: Of course I brought Jump Jump. Now my glove is off. Jump out and say hello, Jump Jump.
0: Hello. Oh, hello, Jump Jump. Look, everybody, look, it's Jump Jump from Holiday House, just like I told you. See, he's coming, he's jumping up and down to the palm of Santa Claus's hand. Jump up onto my shoulder, Jump Jump. Oh, it's wonderful to see you again.
4: I'm glad to see you too, Tim. Merry Christmas.
3: Oh, and Tim, guess what else I brought? Guess who's behind me? Guess who's standing behind me right this minute?
0: Oh, Santa Claus, I don't have to guess. I know I see Mary Holiday's sliver behind your boot.
5: Hello, Tim. Hello, everybody. Merry Christmas.
0: And I see Archie Pogley's red nose over your shoulder, Santa Claus.
6: I say, hello, everybody. Hello. As a famous man once said, Merry Christmas. Merry Christmas.
0: Oh, and there's the poet, too. Hello, poet. Come on out from behind Santa Claus. I see your bow tie sticking out on either side of Santa's ears. I'm so glad you remembered to come and see us, poet.
7: Hello, Tim, my little friend. Think of you? Of course I do. As Christmas time draws near, and hope the day will bring your way its brightest joy and cheer.
0: Oh, and there's Sleepy Slim the lion. Come on out from behind Santa Claus, Sleepy Slim. Your tail is dragging on the floor.
8: Sleepy Slim the lion is asleep, Tim. You might have known. You'll have to speak louder.
0: Sleepy Slim walking in his sleep again.
8: Yes.
0: Sleepy Slim, wake up.
9: Sleepy Slim,
0: Slim, and he's always sleepy because, well, because...
9: Because I'm so wise, that's why. I'm so wise. I'm very wise, you really. realize it's really quite a strain. I have to sleep so I can keep from wearing out my brain. I know it's necessary to eat 3 meals a day, but oh, it is so very hard to stay asleep that way. I sleep all day. I never play and I hardly ever eat.
8: He can't get fat by doing that.
0: Don't you miss your meat?
9: Yeah, I'm very fond of eating. There's food upon my shelf. But if food I take, I stay awake, and then I think, and I can't sleep a wink. You can see it's hard to be the king of beasts who never feasts. Oh, I'd rather be a elf myself.
3: Oh, we've brought presents for you all. Presents for everybody. Sleepy Slim the Lion, give the children the dolls that look like you.
8: He can't, Santa Claus. Sleepy Slim is asleep already.
3: Asleep? Asleep this early on Christmas Eve? I wish the children would go to sleep early like this on Christmas Eve. Then I'd get back to the North Pole earlier. But here are the dolls that look like Sleepy Slim the Lion. Oh, here they are. Here they are. Red underwear, and high cap and all.
10: Thank you so much, Mother.
3: And here are the dolls that look like that pink-haired, blue-haired, white-haired, red-haired.
6: I'm green-haired tonight, Santa Claus. Christmas, you know. I'm green-haired, so it'll go with my red nose. That's silly. I'm a jolly old clown, I never do frown. I make little children laugh with glee. I never do whine, cause I haven't got time. I'm a silly old clown, as you can see. Yo ho ho, ha ha ha. A silly old clown, as you can see. I make little children laugh with glee.
8: Oh, yes, Santa Claus. Jump-Jump has been jumping up and down, backwards and forwards and sideways for 10 minutes. But he couldn't get a word in edgewise.
3: Oh, no, not even as fast as Jump-Jump talks.
8: No, Santa Claus.
4: Now, I want to show them my doll, Santa Claus. Tim?
0: Yes, Jump-Jump, what is it?
4: Tell them about my doll.
0: Your doll, Jump-Jump? Oh, of course, your doll, Jennifer. Where is Jennifer, Jump-Jump?
4: Right here. Here is Jennifer. See? She looks like me.
8: Yes, everybody. Meet Jump-Jump's doll. This is Jennifer Jump. See her long red hair and her jumper suit? See?
3: Oh, she's a cute one.

0: Well.
1: Hey, Holiday. Yes? Would you please tell us a story?
2: Oh, dear.
3: Yeah, Mary Holiday. I want a story. A Christmas story.
2: Oh, not tonight, Jump-Jump. Not on Christmas Eve. You know the Christmas story, Tim. Everybody does. It's the prettiest story of all. About the star in the sky, and the baby in the manger, and of the wise men of the east, and the shepherds on the hills. You know how the angels sang, glory to God in the highest, and peace on earth, goodwill to men.
3: But I've forgotten how the story ends, Mary Holiday.
2: But the story doesn't end, Jump-Jump. The story goes on and on forever. And every Christmas Eve, if we listen to our hearts, we can hear the angels singing, peace on earth, goodwill to men.
1: Mary Holiday, may I and the other kids come to Holiday House often and visit with you and Sleepy Slim and Poet and Archie Pogley and Jump Jump?
2: 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Please
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0: You can visit with me, too, at Holiday House, because every day is a holiday at Holiday House. But tonight is my busy night, so we'd better be on our way, everybody.
1: Oh, we hate to have you go, Santa Claus. Oh, but thank you so much for coming, Santa Claus. Thank you. And thank you for bringing Archie Pogley, Sleepy Slim, and the Poet, and Jump Jump, and Merry Holiday.
4: Goodbye, everybody.
1: Goodbye.
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1: And with that, all my friends from Holiday House began saying goodbye and shouting Merry Christmas, everybody, to us all. And the first thing you know, they were gone. But oh, how happy everybody was at the orphanage that year. And just before I went to sleep that night, I thought for sure I heard Jump Jump say,
3: Merry Christmas, Tim! Merry Christmas! We saved the Christmas, didn't we?
1: Yes, we did, Jump Jump. Yes, we rescued Santa's reindeer and saved Christmas. I know you'll all have a nice Christmas this year. And I hope every one of you finds a Jump Jump doll in your stocking Christmas morning. See you soon at Holiday House.

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0: it's dinner time at the great Gildersleeve's house. The water commissioner and his little family are gathered around the dining room table. That smells good. Wonder what they're having.
1: Marjorie and I aren't going to have anything. What an appetite. Leroy, where's the fire?
2: Uncle, hurry, Uncle. Only got one more day to eat in 1949.
1: One more day. Well, slow down, my boy. We may have a couple of meals around here in 1950, you know.
3: Okay. There's a good New Year's resolution for Leroy. Have better table manners.
1: Well, that's a capital idea, Marjorie.
2: Yeah, well, Marge can make some resolutions, too. Since she got engaged to Bronco, she's goony.
1: Leroy?
3: I'm not paying any attention to him, Unky.
2: No kidding, Unc. When she came downstairs this morning, I said, "Hi, Marge." She didn't say anything. She kissed me on the forehead.
1: Well, what's wrong with that?
2: She got lipstick on me. Had to wash my face to get it off. With soap.
1: What a calamity.
2: Since she got engaged to Bronco, she acts like she's crazy or something.
1: Now, Leroy, that's enough.
3: Now, don't be angry with him, Unky. He's a sweet little brother.
2: Hey, you see what I mean?
1: Well, my boy, Marjorie's happy, that's all.
2: Holy smoke, what'll it be like when she gets married?
4: More potatoes, Mr. Gildersleeve?
1: No, thank you, Bertie. I'm watching my waistline, you know.
4: I forgot to tell you, Mr. Gildersleeve, a card came for you in the mail today. It's up on the mantel.
1: Oh? Probably a Christmas card.
4: Could be. I think it's from Mr. Bullard across the street.
1: Mr. Bullard?
4: Guess he tried to beat old Santa Claus through the mailbox, but he didn't quite make it. And also, he didn't quite make it.
1: Just like Bullard, sending a Christmas card a week after Christmas. I bet he did it on purpose.
2: He probably got yours, Unc. Then he had to send one to you.
1: Well, I didn't send him one. I'll be very frank in saying, Leroy, that Mr. Bullard is not on my list of friends. Always bragging about the new garage he built for his Cadillac. Him and his overhead doors.
3: The Bullards are giving a New Year's Eve party, Unky. Bronco and I are going.
1: Oh?
2: Yeah, they got the house decorated already. They're going to have funny hats and horns and everything.
1: Hats and horns. Pooh.
3: Well, you don't mind if we go, do you, Unky?
1: Certainly not, if you have nothing else to do.
3: What are you doing tomorrow night?
1: Me? Well, don't you worry. I'll have a very pleasant New Year's Eve. Fact of the matter is, I may give a party myself.
2: No kidding, Unc?
1: Bullard may have a corner on everything else, but by George, he doesn't know New Year's Eve.
2: Oh, boy, can I be at the party, Unc? Can I, Unc?
1: You bet you can, my boy. I'll have a real party with real friends. And no stuffy old hats and horns, either. I'll show that Bullard. I'll do something original. We'll have a square dance. Or maybe a hayride.
2: Gee, a hayride would be swell, Unc.
1: You betcha. A real old hayride with a horse and a sleigh. And plenty of hay.
2: Gee, that'll be keen. With jingle bells?
1: Certainly.
2: And can I drive the horse, Unc?
1: Sure.
2: Oh, boy.
1: Yes, sir. I'll ask the Peavys, Floyd and his wife, Chief Gates, Judge Hooker, and, of course, Katie Milford.
3: Oh, it sounds like a lot of fun, Unc.
1: Excuse me, children. Have to run over to Miss Milford's house. Got to get the invitations out. Hey, George, if Bullard thinks I'm going to pine away because he didn't ask me to his New Year's Eve party, he's got another think coming. Hayride. What an idea. Gildersleeve, you're clever.

0: Throckmorton.
1: Ooh, hello, Catherine.
0: Come on in.
1: Thank you. Snowing outside.
0: Uh-huh. I didn't expect to see you this evening. I was just getting ready to wash my hair. I look dreadful.
1: No, you don't. With your hair all floating around like that, you look like a princess.
0: Oh, Throckmorton.
1: I'll bet it's naturally curly, too.
0: Would you like to sit down?
1: Thank you. I've got some very exciting news for you, Catherine. A big New Year's Eve party tomorrow night.
0: Yes, I know. Sounds exciting, doesn't it?
1: It does.
0: I'm awfully glad you're going, Throckmorton. I was afraid I wouldn't know anyone there except the hostess.
1: Hostess?
0: I rather thought you'd be going, though, since you live right across the street from the Bullards.
1: Bullards? You mean you're going to the Bullards tomorrow night?
0: Why, yes. Aren't you?
1: Well, I guess I could have if he didn't... we're having a party at our house. Well, not in the house, exactly. I'm going to rent a horse.
0: A horse?
1: Yes. Oh, we're going to have an old-fashioned hayride. You better tell Bullards you can't make it and come along.
0: Oh, I couldn't do that.
1: It'll be a dull party at Bullards. Nothing but stale marshmallows and home movies. It has nothing like a hayride with a bright moon and a slow horse.
0: I'd love to go, Throckmorton, but I promise, Mrs. Bullard.
1: Yes, yes. Well, you'll be missing a fine hayride. We're going to have a lot of jolly people.
0: I wish I could go with you, Throckmorton, but you know how it is with the Bullards.
1: Yeah. Well, guess I'd better go. You're busy.
0: No. No, I'm just going to wash the wave solution out of my hair.
1: I wish I could wash Bullard out of mine.

0: Hi, Commish.
1: Hello, Floyd.
0: Climb right up in the chair. Just getting ready to close up. What'll it be, Commish? A haircut? Getting kind of shaggy in the back.
1: Yeah, well, just trim it up, Floyd.
0: Yes, sir. The towel around your hair now.
1: I'm making the rounds today, Floyd. Lining up all my old friends for a big New Year's Eve party.
0: Mm-hmm. Yes, sir. Old 1949's about washed up. Won't hurt my feelings none to see it go down the drain. Bend your head forward, Commish.
1: Yeah, I'm giving a party tomorrow night, Floyd.
0: Yeah, swell. New Year's Eve's the night for it, all right. Bullard was in the shop a while ago. Seems he's tossing a big wing ding at his house.
1: Yeah, I've heard about it, Floyd.
0: Me and the missus is going.
2: What? Oh!
0: Golly, Commish, you shouldn't jump when I got the clippers on you. You yanked out a little hair there.
1: Floyd, you're not going to the Bullards.
0: Why not? He asked me.
1: A fine friend you are. I came in here to invite you to go to my house.
0: Thought you'd come in for a haircut.
1: Floyd, doesn't friendship mean anything to you?
0: Huh?
1: I'm giving a party tomorrow night. All the old crowd. I'm getting a horse and a sleigh. We're going to have a big hayride.
0: Oh, no good, Commish. Lovey gets hay fever.
1: Yeah.
0: Besides, we're going to Bullard's.
1: All right, go ahead. Hay fever. You'll just miss all the fun.
0: Oh, I don't know. Kind of looking forward to a little hobnobbing with high society. I've always wanted to take a bite out of that upper crust.
1: Upper crust.
0: Besides, Mr. Bullard gets his hair cut here, too, you know.
1: Okay, if that's the way you feel about it. I'll simply strike your name from the guest list, that's all.
0: What's a guest list?
1: The people who are coming to my party.
0: Who are they?
1: Never mind. Oh. Plenty of people coming. Big people. Well, gotta be going, Floyd. I hope you have a good time at the Bullards.
0: Hey, wait, Commish.
1: Never mind finishing the haircut, Floyd.
0: Oh, I don't care about that. You're walking out with my towel.
1: Yep.

0: Peavy.
1: Well, hello, Mr. Gildersleeve. What can I do for you this evening?
0: Well, I'm having my troubles, Peavy.
1: Too bad.
0: Thank goodness there's one person in this town I can count on.
1: Who's that?
0: You.
1: Oh?
0: The way your friends let you down when you need them. It's a sad thing, Peavy. Floyd, Chief Gates.
1: Short of money, are you, Mr. Gildersleeve?
0: Short of money? What gave you that idea?
1: Well, when a man comes in with half a haircut, you can't help but wonder.
0: I forgot all about that.
1: I thought perhaps you'd gone into Floyd's shop and ordered a quarter's worth.
0: No, Peavy.
1: Or possibly that Floyd was doing his barbering on a piecework basis. So much per hair. Well, I thought that was rather amusing. So much per hair.
0: Well, I'm in no mood to be amused, Peavy. I'm giving a big party and you're invited.
1: Thank you. Any special time?
0: Tomorrow night, Peavy, New Year's Eve.
1: Oh, sorry, I can't make it, Mr. Gildersleeve. Mrs. Peavy and I are going to the Bullards.
0: No, Peavy, not you, too.
1: Yes, Mrs. Peavy is quite elated about it. In fact, she's making a new dress for the occasion. Glazed chintz, I believe it is.
0: But, Peavy, I'm going to have a hayride with a horse and a sleigh and everything. Surely you'd rather go on a hayride with Mrs. Peavy than get lost in that mob at Bullard's house.
1: Well, I wouldn't say that.
0: I should have known.
1: Oh, here's the judge.
2: Good evening, gentlemen.
1: Good evening, Judge.
0: Hello, Horace.
2: Well, what happened, Gildy? Did the barber shop catch fire?
0: Never mind, Judge.
1: What are you doing New Year's Eve, Judge?
2: Not a thing, Peavy. I was invited to Bullard's residence, but I dislike stuffy, crowded rooms, so I declined.
0: Good for you, Horace.
1: Mr. Gildersleeve here is having a hayride tomorrow night.
2: A hayride?
0: Now, wait a minute. If nobody's coming...
2: Were you planning to invite me, Gildy?
0: Certainly, Horace.
2: I accept the invitation. I'm extremely fond of hayrides. Do you have a sleigh?
0: No, and I don't think...
2: Then I'll arrange for the sleigh. Orrin Fetzler has a crackerjack behind his garage. A huge one. How about a horse? We'll have to have a horse, Gildy.
0: Yes.
2: We can borrow Frank Pittman's. Her name is Pearl. A wonderful snow horse. Frank used her on his ice wagon.
0: But, Judge...
2: And we'll need hay, Gildy. I should say approximately 5 bales. I'll arrange for the hay. I think this is going to be the most enjoyable New Year's Eve, Gildy. A merry group of voices raised in song and laughter. Who's going, Gildy?
0: You and I and Leroy.

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0: Well, the great Gildersleeve's plans for a big hayride New Year's Eve seem to have gone a little sour. Most everybody is going to Mr. Bullard's party. Everybody, that is, except the water commissioner, Judge Hooker, and Little Leroy. They're going on the hayride.
1: Fine hayride. A horse in the front and an old goat in the back. What a New Year's Eve. That Bullard invited everybody else in town, practically. Well, isn't bothering me any. Wouldn't have gone to his old party if he'd invited me. Oof, here comes Bullard now. Wonder if he planned to invite me and it slipped his mind. Could happen. After all, none of us is perfect. I'll bet that's what happened. Well, hello, Bullard.
2: Good morning, Gildersleeve.
1: Nice morning.
2: Yes, it is.
1: Looks like it's going to be a nice New Year's Eve, too.
2: Yes, I believe it will. Have a pleasant Christmas, did you?
1: Oh, yes, yes. Fine Christmas. I'm looking forward to New Year's Eve, though. That's tonight.
2: Yes, it is.
1: I hear you're planning to give the little baby New Year a festive welcome.
2: Oh, yes, yes. We're sort of opening up the house this evening. We expect it to be a rather jolly affair.
1: Well, having a lot of people, I presume.
2: Yes, yes, I think I've invited about everybody in town. Except, of course, for the undesirable.
1: Zeke.
2: I had to overlook a few of the less savory members of our community. Mrs. Bullard doesn't like to take chances with her silver. I must be on my way. Good day, Gildersleeve.
1: Good day.

0: I don't know.
1: What's wrong, Uncle Mort?
0: That Bullard. Marjorie, I'd rather you and Bronco didn't go over there tonight.
1: Well, why not, Uncle?
0: I don't want any of my family in that house, not even on that side of the street. What I'd give to turn off his water. Bullard and his copper pipes.
1: Now, Uncle Mort, if all this is because he didn't ask you over...
0: That's not the reason.
1: Well, what is the reason?
0: I simply want nothing to do with any of the Bullards. That's the reason. There's some people in this world who just have no business being people. If I didn't own this house, I'd move. I wouldn't even live in the same block with the Bullards. Not even in the same town.
1: Now, Uncle, you just feel that way now. Tomorrow you'll forget all about it.
0: Oh, no, I won't.
1: I've seen you go through these things before. One minute you can't stand Mr. Bullard, and the next minute you want to be friends. You've been going on like this for years, Uncle Mort.
0: Well, it's not going on anymore. This is the end.
1: I know. You said that before, too.
0: Maybe I have, but this time I mean it. I'm making a New Year's resolution. From now on, I'm having absolutely nothing to do with Bullard. I'm all through with him. I'm washed up. I mean, he's washed up.
1: All right, Uncle, we'll see.
0: You'll see, all right. He's off my list once and for all. I won't even see his face. Just wait till the next time he backs his fat Cadillac over our curb. I'll tell him a thing or two.
2: You home, excuse me?
0: Yeah, you bet I'm home, Bertie.
2: Here's the card that came for you yesterday. I'm cleaning off the mantle.
0: Yeah, from Bullard, huh? I ought to send it back to him. I ought to fill the envelope full of termites and slip it under his house.
1: What is it, Unky? A Christmas card?
0: Wait a minute. What's this? Dear Mr. Gildersleeve, we are having a few friends in New Year's Eve. We hope you'll be able to join us. Cordially yours, Rumps and Bullard.
1: Unky, it's your invitation to the party.
0: Must be a mistake.
1: No. You see, it was mailed 3 days ago.
0: Yeah.
1: You see, Uncle Mort? I told you that was the reason you were angry with Mr. Bullard. Now you'll change right back again.
0: The invitation had nothing to do with it. Of course, if they've asked me to come.
1: Uncle Mort, I can see right through you.
0: Oh, no, you can't.
3: Hi, Uncle. What time do we start on the hayride?
0: Well, Leroy...
1: I think Uncle Mort's changed his mind about the hayride. He's invited over at the Bullards.
3: Oh, are you going over there?
0: Well, you see, Leroy...
1: Everything's all right now. Unky has an invitation.
0: Marjorie, that's not it at all. It's simply when a person asks you to his home...
3: You promised to take me on a hayride!
0: Leroy... Really nothing, Bertie. It'll all blow over in a minute.
3: The heck I will. You promise I can go on a hayride.
0: Oh, please, Leroy.
2: Well, ain't you going on a hayride, Miss Gilsley?
0: Well, Bertie...
3: He's going to the Bullards!
0: Who said I was going to the Bullards, for heaven's sake?
3: Oh, boy, then it's okay for the hayride.
0: Leroy, I couldn't get anybody to go along. Just Judge Hooker. We can't have a hayride with three people.
3: Why not? That's all the more hay for us.
2: Well, I got to know if you're going hayriding. I'm putting up the lunch, Mr. Gildersleeve. If you're not going hayriding, ain't no need of putting up no lunch.
3: Sure we're going. Unc said we were, didn't you, Unc?
0: I didn't say anything.
3: Yes, you did!
2: I just want to know, that's all, one way or the other. Bertie ain't got no crystal ball out there in that kitchen. If I'm going to put up a lunch, I got to know.
1: You better decide what you're going to do, Unc.
3: You said we were going!
2: I just want to know, that's all, one way or the other. If I'm going to put up the lunch, I got to know.
0: All right. For heaven's sake, we'll go on the hayride.
3: Really, Unc?
0: Yes, really.
2: There now, you see, Leroy, all that hollering was for nothing.
3: Oh, no, it wasn't. I nearly lost.
0: Oh, what a family.
2: How many's going on the hayride, Miss Gilson?
0: Three, Bertie. Leroy, Judge Hooker, and I.
3: Nobody else?
0: No, Bertie.
2: You're going to have to get the horse in with you to keep warm.
1: Well, I've got to go get my coat on. Bronco will be here any minute.
3: This is going to be a swell hayride, isn't it, Uncle? No girls.
0: Yeah, some hayride.
3: I sure feel sorry for those guys over at Bullard's house. Nothing to do but dance with girls. They'll sure envy us. We'll have a horse. I'm sure proud of you, Unc. When you say you'll do something, you stick to it.
0: Yes, yes.
3: And you don't change your mind, either.
0: Leroy, you've got this thing in the bag. You don't have to put a double knot on it.
4: Yeah. Hooker. Come in, Judge.
5: Greetings, Gilda. And greetings to you, Leroy.
3: Hi, Judge.
5: Well, don your gay apparel, Gildy. I've got the sleigh and the hay, and good old Pearl is chomping at the bit.
4: All right, Judge.
5: I was a little late. Pearl insisted on bringing me here by the long way around. She had to follow Frank Pittman's ice route.
3: Hey, Judge, can I drive the horse?
5: Certainly, Leroy. You can sit on my lap and hold the reins. But let's be on our way. The moon is already high in the sky.
4: Moon? I'll get my coat and be right with you, Horace. New Year's Eve. Everybody over at Bullard's. Music, food, Catherine. She'll probably be more beautiful than ever before. Where'll I be? Sitting on a pile of hay with Judge Hooker. Freezing my ears off. Why can't I keep my big mouth shut? Well, it's too late now, Gildersleeve. You've made your little bed. Now lie in it. Nice bed full of hay.
5: Hurry up, Gildy. The old year's fading fast.
4: Wish I could fade with it.
6: Coming, Horace.
5: Are you all ready, Gildy?
4: Guess so, Judge.
3: I'm all set.
4: What's in that box you're carrying?
3: Oatmeal for the horse. He's got to have a little fun, too.
4: Yes.
5: Leroy, it's a she-horse.
4: He-horse, she-horse. Let's get going.
2: Good lunch, Mr. Gildersleeve. Don't forget your lunch.
5: Good evening, Bertie.
2: Good evening, Judge. It's sure a mighty fine night for a hayride.
4: Yes,
5: sir. It's a perfect night for a hayride, Bertie. The way I feel right now, we may go flying off across the snow into the star-filled night, away to some mystic fairyland in the enchanted forest.
4: Old Mother Goose. Come on, Horace.
3: Yeah, let's go.
5: By the way, Gildy, where's Marjorie?
4: Marjorie went to Bullard's party with Bronco.
5: How unfortunate. She doesn't know what she's missing not going with us.
2: Have a good time. Don't tip over in the snow.
5: Don't you worry, Bertie. I'm an expert horse driver.
4: Yeah, so long, Bertie.
2: Have a good time, Mr. Gildersleeve.
3: Boy, look, Unc, what a keen horse.
4: Hello, horsey. Pearl sags in the middle.
5: She's a noble animal, Gildy. Once out in the open country, she'll fairly fly.
4: Yeah, well, let's get aboard and fly. Climb up, Leroy.
3: I'm up here. Oh, boy, plenty of hay.
4: That moon you mentioned isn't very bright, Horace. How are we going to see anything?
5: Don't you worry, Gildy. Pearl can see. She's full of carrots.
4: Yep.
5: Now, let's mount to the driver's seat. There. Isn't this delightful, Gildy? Like sitting on a throne.
4: Seats full of splinters.
3: Gee, this is keen. We can all sit up here and drive.
4: Isn't anybody going to sit in the hay?
5: Well, we can take turns, Gildy. One of us will drive while the others sit in the hay. Are we all ready?
3: Sure, give her the gas.
4: New Year's Eve. Bullard's house all lighted up. Never felt so lonely in all my life.
7: Hey, come here. Fire up that nag and let's get down the road.
4: Okay. Who said that?
5: Why, that sounded to me like Floyd.
4: What?
3: Hey, what's going on? Somebody giggled.
8: Gildersleeve, are we going to sit here all night?
4: Hey, that was Bullard.
5: Gildy, there are people in our hay.
3: Huh? Happy New Year, Unky.
4: Marjorie.
3: Holy smoke.
9: Hiya, fellas.
5: Floyd.
9: Good evening, gentlemen.
4: And Peavy. What's going on here? And Mrs. Peavy.
8: Now, it's quite simple, Gildersleeve. Marjorie explained that you wanted us to go with you, so I moved the whole party out here.
4: Well, great.
8: It's quite a novel idea, starting the party off with an informal hayride. I think we'll enjoy it immensely.
4: You bet. Where's Catherine?
10: Right here, Throckmorton.
4: Yeah, I can't see you. I'll just follow your perfume. Move over, everybody. Give me some hay.
8: Yeah, all right.
4: Sorry.
3: Look out,
8: I'm
3: coming back there, too.
8: Careful, boy. Leroy.
5: Well, I'm certainly not going to sit up on this seat alone. Make room for a judge.
8: All right.
4: Hey, isn't this fun?
10: It's perfect.
8: Gildersleeve, this was a superb idea.
4: Well, thank you, Bullard, old friend.
5: Wait. We're moving. I hear bells.
4: Yeah, hold on. Who's driving this thing?
9: Yeah, Pearl, shake her leg.

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1: Some hayride, just like the good old days.
2: I told you Pearl was a fine horse, Gildy. We're fairly zipping along.
3: I've never had so much fun.
4: I should have brought my clippers along. This hay needs trimming.
2: Move over, Floyd. Stop pushing.
4: I'm not pushing. We got a load on this place.
1: Sure, the more the merrier. Can't move.
3: Neither can I. I'm trapped.
1: That's me, just an old trapper.
5: Gildersleeve.
1: What is it, Bully?
5: Will you scratch the end of my nose?
1: Sure, but I can't see anything.
2: Gildy, that's my nose.
1: I thought it felt like an old goat.
3: Hey, Mr. Bullard, show off your list of friends.
1: Leroy, in the new year, things are going to be different, eh, Bullard?
5: Yes, indeed. As a matter of fact, Gildersleeve, you're not as big an oaf as I thought you were.
1: Oh, Bullard, I'm

0: The Great Gildersleeve is played by Harold Perry. The show was written by Paul West, John Elliott, and Andy White, with music by Jack Meekin. Included in the cast are Walter Tetley, Mary Lee Robb, Lillian Randolph, Kathy Lewis, Earl Ross, and Dick LeGrand. 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
4: I'm the Comic Weekly Man, the jolly Comic Weekly Man, and I'm here to read the funnies to you happy boys and honeys. Yes, boys and girls, it's Comic Weekly time. And here I come right into your house to bring a little fun and happiness. Right out of the pages of Puck the Comic Weekly, straight into your living room, your friend the Comic Weekly Man, the jolly Comic Weekly Man. Hello, hello, hello.
5: Hello, hello, hello.
4: Little Miss Honey, how are you today?
5: Oh, I'm just fine, thank you. And I'm very, very happy because this week is St. Valentine's Day.
4: Yes, that's right. Valentine's Day is this week.
5: I like Valentine's Day because I get so many Valentines.
4: And candy, too?
5: Yes, and candy, too.
4: And you know what else happens this week?
5: What?
4: I'll give you a hint. The birthday of a very famous American.
5: Who?
4: He was a very famous president.
5: Who?
4: One of the most famous men in the world.
5: Who?
4: You guessed it, Abraham Lincoln.
5: Oh, yes. I just love Abraham Lincoln. Isn't that wonderful? Abraham Lincoln and Valentine's Day, both in the same week.
4: Yes, and the funnies, too.
5: Oh, yes. Read them, please.
4: Puck the Comic Weekly.
5: Yes.
4: Very well, I will in just a moment. But before I do, let's listen to this nice man. Now, here we go with Puck the Comic Weekly. And on the bottom of page one, hop along, Cassidy.
5: Oh, happy. Magic words for the music, please.
4: Very well, my lady. Six guns blazing as he thunders along. Give us music for Hop Along. Hoppy and some of his friends from the Stebbins Ranch have gone after Calico, leader of the outlaw counterfeiting ring, with the purpose of ending Calico's lawless rule. The secret attack they planned on Sulphur City, the town that Calico runs, was spoiled because one of Calico's men had learned of Hoppy's plan. A ferocious battle ensued, during which Hoppy and two of his men were cornered in the freight office behind some explosives. Things looked very bad for Hoppy. Meanwhile, a wagon drawn by two horses is stopped at the outskirts of the city by two of Calico's men. The driver says,
6: "Hey, ain't that shooting?"
4: And one of Calico's men says,
6: "Forget it. Some lawbreakers drifted into town, gunning for trouble. Till we've settled with them, our orders are to keep all citizens off on the streets."
4: Just then, one of the shots frightens the horses, who run away, heading directly at the guards.
6: "Hey, look out, the team's bolting."
4: And last picture, top row, they run directly down the street of Sulphur City. First picture, next row, in the freight office, one of Hoppy's companions says,
6: "Hey, we gotta find cover somewhere else, Hoppy. We'll get our heads blown off if a wild shark's find these explosives."
4: Another one says,
6: "Yeah, they're keeping us pinned down. No way out."
4: Hoppy replies, "Well, I'm not so sure, boys. Look what's coming. Get ready."
7: At this moment, the runaway horses pulling the loaded wagon are coming right past the place where they're hiding. Hoppy and his pals grab hold of the side and hang on unseen by Calico's gang and get a free ride to safety. When the wagon disappears, Calico and her men across the street in an office window high above look down at the spot where they'd seen Hoppy a minute ago. And one of them exclaims,
8: "Hey, they disappeared!"
7: First picture bottom row, some distance from the freight office, Hoppy and his two companions, who've been hanging on to the side of the wagon, drop off as Hoppy says, "Far enough, boys. Let's double back and try to get them behind." Thinking Hoppy is still hiding in the freight office, Calico and her men are closing in to smoke him out. When they're just a few feet from the freight office, one of the men puts a shot directly into a box of blasting powder. And last picture, the freight office goes up in a gigantic explosion, taking some of Calico's men with it.
5: Ooh, maybe Calico will think that Hoppy was killed by the explosion because he was in the freight office.
7: Yes, and thinking he's dead, they won't expect him to suddenly appear from behind it.
5: No, I hope he makes it.
7: So do I. And don't forget to follow Hoppy in the daily papers, too.
5: Oh, I won't forget that, because I just love Hoppy.
7: Good. Now?
5: Oh, let's see what's over the page. It ought to be Prince Valiant.
7: You're right, it is Prince Valiant, on page 3.
5: I'm anxious to read that, because Prince Valiant and his friends are on their way to do an errand for Val's father. And everywhere they went, houses were burned and things were destroyed and even people killed. It was awful.
7: Yes, cruel barbarian soldiers have been sweeping over that part of the country, destroying everything that came before them.
5: And just when Val came to the top of a hill, he saw the whole army before him. I wonder what's going to happen.
7: Well, let's read now and find out. With Prince Valiant in the days of King Arthur. Hecate, Breckett, Grey Malkin, and Quince. Music romantic for a fair, fair prince. The rear guard of a horde of barbarians turns toward Prince Valiant, Aegle, Rufus, and Arf. They finger their weapons and smile in anticipation at the thought of further slaughter. Val puts aside his lance and draws the singing sword, saying, "Remembering the burning village we passed and the horrible evidence of that visit, I must do a little work. Will you join me?" They do, and Val and his friends ride at the rear guard. And in a very short time, the barbarian soldiers know they have met 4 tornadoes. After their moment of pleasure, Val and his friends gallop laughingly away. All morning, they search unsuccessfully for a way across the towering mountains. Last picture of the row, they share lunch with a wandering friar, and he tells them of a monastery in the hills whose abbot knows of a secret pass through the mountains. First picture, bottom row, late that afternoon, Val and his friends come to the monastery where lives the abbot who knows of the secret pass. Val and his friends stop and gaze at it. The monastery is perched in a soaring crag, impregnable as any fortress, where Christians are being persecuted by the surging pagans. Val thinks that surely no one could capture this fortress, placed as it is in such an out-of-the-way and almost unreachable spot. Last picture, they are at the door, which is open to them. And Val and his friends are made welcome and enter into one of the strangest segments of medieval life. Now, that was the time of history, which was about 700 years ago, the Middle Ages of man, which was marked by an earlier way of thinking and living, just the way we see it in Prince Val.
5: Oh, I see. I wonder what's going to happen to Val in this castle.
7: Oh, I'm sure that when the abbot finds out that Val is a good man, he'll tell Val how to get over the mountain.
5: I hope so.
7: Yes. Well, now would you like to read Dick's adventures?
5: Oh, yes, please.
7: Very well. If you'll turn over to the last page of the first section.
5: Oh, here Dick is. He's right on the top of the page. Dick is with General Washington in the early days of America.
7: Yes, he's with General Washington's army, and it's a cold, cold winter. The soldiers don't have enough to eat, and they don't have warm clothes. Washington has been slipping away from the British commander because he doesn't want to fight until he knows he can win.
5: I'm anxious to find out what's going to happen today.
7: Well, very well, here we go with Dick's adventures. And say the magic words with me.
9: Riggedy-pack-a-zack-a-zick.
7: Let's have music for Adventureless Dick. Dick is with Washington's army back in 1776. an army driven by the British into what looks like a hopeless position on the Pennsylvania side of the Delaware River. Suddenly, Dick realizes that it's Christmas Day. There's no Yuletide cheer, only a yearning for victory and peace. Officers, bent hard against the storm, are hurrying out of Washington's field headquarters. They are General Nathaniel Greene, Colonel Alexander Hamilton, and James Monroe. Dick thinks to himself, something's big is going to happen today. Last picture, top row. A few minutes later, the whole camp learns what it is. Washington is determined to catch the smug British forces off guard by moving his men secretly back across the Delaware and attacking the enemy-held town of Trenton. First picture, next row. The men prepare for the crossing. Because the Delaware is storm-swept, desperately dangerous to cross with men and cannon, just for these reasons, Washington is crossing it. He's sure the British won't expect it. About 4 o'clock the next morning, just a few hours before dawn, the last boats cross the river with Washington's army and cannon. Dick exclaims,
9: hey, we've got almost everybody across. Well, gee, this looks familiar.
7: First picture, bottom row, Washington's army's on the march through the wind and snow, heading for Trenton, New Jersey. The cannons are placed and loaded, and then comes the command, fire! Enemy is surprised, terrified, and utterly confused. Trenton is overrun by Washington's men. Dick yells,
9: ah, and they thought Washington was licked. They thought...
7: Then Dick sits up in bed, his eyes wide open, and he recognizes his own room in the year 1951, and he says,
9: oh, I've only been dreaming again.
5: Oh, wasn't that wonderful?
7: Yes, that was really daring, crossing that rough river in those small boats in the middle of winter and at night.
5: Oh, I just love Dick's adventures because he has the most wonderful dreams.
7: And next week, I'm sure he'll have another one just as exciting.
5: Oh, goody. Oh, look, here's Rusty Rowdy right underneath Dick's adventures. And last week, Squire Boggs had found Rusty trailing him, and he locked Rusty below deck on the old schooner.
7: Yes, but Rusty got out and saw Squire Boggs up to his mean business.
5: And then Squire Boggs and Captain Coon went down in the boat to get Rusty, and Rusty slipped over and locked them up.
7: And just then, Tex and Mr. Kilgore, the government treasury agent, were on their way to find Rusty.
5: Oh, I hope they get there in time. That's sweet.
7: Very well. Here we go with Rusty Riley. Gallop and run till the road is dusty. Give us music for his horse and Rusty. Tex and Mr. Kilgore are following Flip, who leads them to the old schooner hulk where Rusty has Squire Boggs and Captain Clune locked below.

0: Lock below deck. Third picture, first row. Tex and Mr. Kilgore are beside Rusty on the deck of the old schooner Hawk. Tex says,
1: "Hey, suffering horned toads, lad, what are you doing here? I thought I told you to hit the hay."
0: Rusty replies,
2: "Yeah, I know, Tex, and Mr. Kilgore, too, but I got them. They thought they had me, but I fooled them."
0: Last picture, top row, Tex says,
1: "Well, you got who, Rusty? Hey, what are you talking about?"
0: Rusty replies,
2: "Why, Squire Boggs and Captain Clune. They're in a little cabin under this hatchway I'm sitting on."
0: First picture, bottom row, Tex replies,
1: "Hey, great snakes, boy. You got Boggs and Clune trapped down there?" "Yeah, I hear them banging on the hatch. Here, come on, Mr. Kilgore. We gotta let them out."
2: "Yeah, but wait, Tex. Wait until I tell you. Wait till I tell you what they were doing. Hey, just look in that cabin over there, Mr. Kilgore. They stored away a lot of those metal cylinders, just like the one we fished out of the water near our boathouse."
0: Quickly, Kilgore investigates in the cabin. When he sees the metal cylinders, he exclaims,
3: "By George, I believe the boy has solved my case for me."
0: Last picture, he says,
3: "Okay, Tex, now we can let those two out. Thanks to Rusty, I think we're about at the end of the chase."
0: And Tex exclaims,
1: "What?"
0: And Rusty's eyes pop wide open with astonishment.
4: "Oh, that's exciting. I can hardly wait till next week to see the look on Squire Boggs' face when he finds out that Rusty caught him."
3: "Neither can I."
4: Oh, now it's time for that funny Dagwood and Blundy.
0: "Yes, it is. And I'll read them if you'll pick up the first page of the second section. But first, here's that nice man again with something interesting to say." Now, here we go again with Puck the Comic Weekly. And on the first page of the second section, Dagwood and Blondie.
4: Magic words for the music, please.
0: Very well, my lady. Ramafoo, ramafum, zim, zem, zombie. Conjure me music for Dagwood and Blondie. Tootsie Woodley, Blondie's neighbor, has dropped in for a little chat, and she's telling Blondie about a movie she saw last night. She's saying,
5: "Oh, Blondie, you must go to the movies tonight. It's simply wonderful. It's so romantic. Why, honestly, Herbert is so sweet and affectionate since we saw it."
0: And Blondie says,
4: "Really?"
0: Last picture, top row, Tootsie goes on rapturously,
5: "When he picked her up in his strong arms and carried her over the threshold, I nearly swooned."
0: And Blondie replies,
4: "How thrilling."
0: And then Tootsie goes home. Blondie thinks that maybe Dagwood might become nice and romantic to her if he saw such a romantic picture. So first picture, next row, she says to him sweetly,
4: "Dagwood, darling, would you like to go to the movies tonight?"
0: And Dagwood, who has settled down in a sweet chair for a long, comfortable evening at home, exclaims not so sweetly, "No." So they go to the movies. Last picture of the row, they're sitting in the theater watching a dashing hero making love to a beautiful girl on an island in the South Seas. And Blondie sighs with happiness.
4: "Oh, my."
0: And Dagwood sighs with disgust. And then Dagwood falls asleep. First picture, next row, Blondie shakes Dagwood, saying,
4: "Dagwood, stop dozing. Here comes the big love scene."
0: So Dagwood wakes up just long enough to see that the hero is being pursued by South Sea natives. The hero has carried the beautiful girl to safety with a knife between his teeth, as everybody sighs with relief. And from Dagwood we hear, and that's the end of the picture.
4: "Dagwood, wake up. Come on, dear. Get up."
0: Last picture of the row, Blondie has managed to get Dagwood on his feet and has gotten his hat and coat on and leading him home. And she says,
4: "Dagwood, wake up. The show is over and we're on our way home."
0: But Dagwood doesn't know what happens. He's so drowsy. And by the time you can go, Blondie and Dagwood are home. Dagwood leans against the front of the house as Blondie says,
4: "Wasn't that romantic when he carried her over the threshold?"
0: But Dagwood just answers, and then slowly slides down to the ground. And there he lies on the porch asleep. Blondie looks at him with disappointment that he isn't carrying her over the threshold like the hero in the movie did. And she gives a sigh.
4: "Oh, well."
0: Then takes him by the shoulders and drags him into the house, saying,

0: wait a long time.
1: That was no way to act after seeing a romantic picture like that.
2: Well, what would you like him to do? Put a knife between his teeth and pick Blondie up in his arms and carry her all the way home?
1: Well, no, not all the way home, but he could at least carry her over the threshold.
2: With a knife in his teeth?
1: No, the key.
2: Oh, excuse me.
1: That's all right.
2: Hey, look underneath Blondie.
1: Oh, goody. Roy Rogers. Last week, he ended his last adventure, so maybe he's going to start a new one today. So quick read, please.
2: Very well, then. Here we go with Roy Rogers, King of the Cowboys. Hi-yip-hi-yo. Now here we go with Roy and Trigger. Hi-yip-hi-yo. Roy is on his way to Saddle Butte, a western town. As he comes to a fork in the road, he sees a man in a wagon lashing his horses furiously. When Roy sees the man mistreating his horses, he heads after them, seizes one of the horses' bridles, and slows him down as he yells, "Slow down, mister! You're running these horses to death!" In a moment, Roy has stopped the wagon. The driver exclaims,
3: "Zounds! It's my bosom friend, Roy Rogers! But there's no time to talk, Rogers. I must get to Saddle Butte."
2: And Roy exclaims, "J. Lucian Dangerfield, you old scalawag. Hey, what's the big hurry?" And sure enough, it is J. Lucian Dangerfield, the head of the Wild West show that Roy got mixed up with once before. Lucian answers,
3: I've been ranging the countryside for livestock to use in my Wild West extravaganza. But right now, urgent business awaits me in town."
2: Roy replies, "Last picture, top row." "Well, you'll never get there if you don't give these horses a blow." First picture, bottom row, Lucian says,
3: "Well, I'll explain later, Roy. Right now, I must..."
2: And suddenly, a man jumps up from underneath a blanket in the wagon and knocks Dangerfield out of the wagon.
3: "Oh, no!"
2: It's a convict in jailbird's clothes, and as he holds his gun on Roy, he snarls,
4: "I told you to keep this wagon moving, you jabbering old maverick. I ought to blow your head off. Reach, both of you."
2: Roy asks, "Who's your friend in the convict's suit, Dangerfield?" The convict climbs out of the wagon, saying,
4: "I'm Handel's Baldwin. I want your duds, cowboy. Start peeling."
2: Roy sees there's nothing to do but give him his clothes. And as Roy starts to untie his neckerchief, last picture, Baldwin says,
4: "I plugged two guards breaking jail, and I don't mind adding to the score. Get those duds off."
2: Dangerfield whimpers,
3: "Please, Mr. Handel's, no violence, no violence."
2: And Roy says, "You won't get away with this, Baldwin."
1: Do you think Roy will really give him his clothes?
2: Well, that gun on him, I don't know what else he can do.
1: Well, maybe when he's unbuckling his own gun belt, he can pull his gun and bang, bang, before the convict knows it, he will shoot his gun right out of his hand.
2: Well, that's something we'll have to wait till next week to find out. But now let's turn over the page and see who's there.
1: It's Uncle Remus, my favorite favorite.
2: Well, since it's your favorite favorite, we'll read that right now. So here we go with Uncle Remus and his Tales of Br'er Rabbit. Say the magic words with me.
5: Hippity-hoppity,
2: make it a habit to give us music for old Br'er Rabbit. Uncle Remus says,
6: This tale's about the time Br'er Rabbit and Br'er Bar had the argument about old Br'er Ghost living in that haunted house.
2: Yes, Br'er Rabbit and Br'er Bear are arguing about ghosts. And Br'er Rabbit is pointing to the old house on the top of the hill, and he's saying,
7: "But I say that haunted house is so full of ghosts, it whammies."
2: And Br'er Bear replies,
6: "Duh, you is full of ignorance. There ain't no such thing as ghosts."
2: And Br'er Rabbit says,
7: "Yeah, I bet your wagon load of watermelons to a barrel of honeysuckle juice that you were scared to spend the night in that haunted house."
2: And Br'er Bear answers,
6: "I accept the insult. You has done lost yourself a barrel of honeysuckle juice."
2: And then Br'er Bear saunters off home to prepare for his evening in the haunted house. Br'er Rabbit wiggles his finger in the air. And a moment later, Br'er Moth flies to him and lands on Br'er Rabbit's finger. Br'er Rabbit whispers something to Br'er Moth, and Br'er Moth flicks his wings, which means yes. And Br'er Rabbit says,
7: "Now, Br'er Moth, you do just like I told you, and I'll give you and the boys an old woolen blanket for your dinner."
2: And Br'er Moth answers,
7: "Now, me and my family knows what to do."
2: And away he flies to do what he and his family knows what. Comes the night, and Brer Bar is sitting in the haunted house beside a lighted candle, a gun in hand, a pistol beside him, an axe and a club on the floor in front of him. And he says nervously,
6: Everybody knows there ain't no such thing as ghosts. Oops.
2: When all of a sudden, first picture bottom row, a thing which looks like a ghost with outstretched arms comes sailing through the air, sailing straight for Brer Bear, and it howls. And Brer Bear looks up. Brer Bear's eyes pop open in fear. And the ghost makes a dive at him. And then the ghost goes. And Brer Bear leaps to his feet. He drops his gun and dashes for the door, yelling,
6: Help! Save me!
2: And he disappears in the distance, never stopping to see that what looks like the ghost was 300 of Bram Moth's relatives flying in close formation, making out something that looks like a white sheet. Last picture, Brer Rabbit is giving the Moths a nice wool blanket, just what Moths love for dessert, and he's saying,
7: Well, Brer Moth, you sure makes a fine ghost. And here's the blanket I promised you. Now, everybody just sit down and have a banquet.
2: And as the moths exclaim happily over the delicious banquet, sort of a mothball, Uncle Remus says,
6: Most folks don't wait long enough to think twice.
1: Yes.
2: Brer Bear, he's a dumb one because there aren't any ghosts.
1: But Brer Rabbit's little trick made him believe there are, and I'll bet you he'll never go in a haunted house again.
2: I'll bet he won't either. Well, now let's turn over the page.
1: Oh, there's Flash Gordon right at the top. And there's Prince Vino and Queen Sunia with Flash and Dale.
2: They were escaping from the underground caverns which the wizard had caused to cave in on them, and their rafts were carried into the rapids of the underground river into the whirlpool.
1: And then when the rafts were destroyed, and it looked like they were going to drown dead, they were carried up against a huge gate or something, and they held onto the bar. So now let's read and see what's going to happen next.
2: Very well. Here we go with Flash Gordon. Riga-riga-doon-doon, saskamatash. Let's have music for Heroic Flash. Flash and Dale escape from the underground whirlpool, while Prince Fino helps Queen Suni. Dale suddenly notices a door, and she wonders if that may be a way out. Flash and Fino find a heavy beam of wood. They pick it up, and last picture top row batter vainly at the stout barrier. Flash exclaims, Must be the wizard's passage to the pool. We can't break through it. We'll have to make them open it for us. So they stop trying to break it down. Fino suddenly guesses that the channel leading out of the pool through the grate must be the wizard's power turbine mill race. The grating has been put there to stop any debris like floating raw trees or logs from going into the channel where the power turbines are and destroying them. So Flash, first picture bottom row, dives down to unfasten the protective grating. Vino bravely follows him. Under the water, they find the hooks by which the grating is fastened. Working quickly, they soon have dislodged the grating. And as they come to the surface of the water again, Flash laughs. Well, the wizard will come in a hurry when all that debris hits their turbines and shuts off their metal-melting rays. And then, with another scheme in mind, Flash has Fino help him lift the grating up on top of the rock, just above the heavy door leading to the engine room. He barely has time to balance the heavy grating over the passage when the locked door swings open. And like angry ants, the wizard's troubleshooters swarm out of the tunnel with tools and weapons.
1: Up above him, and Flash is going to drop the grating down on him and knock him down, isn't he?
2: That's the plan.
1: Oh, I'll bet you that's why he wanted to make the engine stop, so they would come out and see what happened.
2: That's right. And Flash intends to overpower the guards and slip into the engine room himself and maybe find a way out.
1: I can hardly wait until next week to see if he succeeds.
2: Well, I'm afraid you'll have to. Well...
1: Oh, read this one more, please.
2: Oh, all right, then. Let's go back to the very first page, and we'll read Snookums.
1: All right. Oh, goody. Here it is.
2: And here we go with little old Snookums. Diddly-da, diddly-do, wick-a-mack-a-mookums. Let's have a little tune for little Snookums. Archie buys a pretty little puppy for Snookums and brings it home. Last picture top row, he puts the puppy down on the ground before Snookums, saying,
3: Snookums, my boy, look at the nice little puppy that Daddy bought for you.
8: And Snookums is so happy, he runs for the little puppy with his arms outstretched, saying,
7: "Oh, isn't he cute?"
8: A little later, Archie hears Snookums crying because the puppy ran away, first picture bottom row. So Archie goes looking for it, and he finds a puppy in front of the house, and he exclaims,
3: "Oh, there he is. I'll get him, Snookums."
8: And so he tiptoes toward it, and then Archie makes a leap at the puppy and finds that his head has banged against an iron dog. And Archie, his eyes blackened and his head aching with pain, comes in the house, last picture. And Rosie asks him if he saw the cute little cast-iron dog she bought for the lawn. And Archie exclaims,
3: "I did, dog."
1: Oh, poor Archie. It's too bad he had to bring Snookums the puppy the same day that Rosie brought the iron dog, because they both look just alike. Poor Archie.
8: Yes, poor Archie. He certainly got fooled that time. He thought the iron dog was the real dog. Well, now that's all the time I have. But before I go, here's that nice fellow with some more interesting information. Well, honey, and all you boys and girls, I gotta go now.
1: All right, Mr. Chronic Weekly Man, but I'll be waiting for you next week.
8: Okay, that's a date, and a date with all you boys and girls. Be sure to meet me with our little friend, Miss Honey, next week when I read Puck the Comic Weekly. For I'm the Comic Weekly Man, the jolly Comic Weekly Man. I'll be back to read the funnies to you happy boys and honeys. Don't forget, boys and girls, see you all next week. Your friend, the Comic Weekly Man.

You know, some marmalades get some of their tang from added flavoring. While Robertson's Golden Shred gets all of its tang from Seville oranges. What would you rather have for breakfast?

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1: This is your FBI, the official broadcast from the files of the Federal Bureau of Investigation. Presented, transcribed as a public service by the Equitable Life Assurance Society of the United States and the Equitable Society's representative in your community. The more intelligent a person is, the more sure he is to be interested in life insurance. This explains why the commercials on this Equitable Life Assurance Society program always treat you like an intelligent human being. They specialize in giving you information. Tonight, for example, the Equitable Society is going to talk to fathers and mothers about establishing an equitable education fund for their children. That's the painless way to pay for a college education. If you want to be sure that your children get the head start of a college education, you'll be keenly interested in this Equitable Society message due in about 14 minutes. Tonight's FBI file, Draft Dodging Incorporated.

0: file chosen by the Federal Bureau of Investigation for this evening is one which took place in the year 1944. Where were you at that time? If you were part of one-tenth of the population of this country, you were a member of America's armed forces, stationed anywhere from Omaha Beach on the shores of France to a tiny atoll somewhere in the Pacific. Or maybe you were one of the millions who worked a swing shift in a defense plant and helped produce the weapons which brought victory to the Allied cause. You might even have been following your regular occupation and contributing to the war effort in your own way. For almost every American did his best to end the worldwide carnage as quickly as possible. There were, of course, exceptions to that rule. To a small group, it mattered little when victory came, so long as it didn't come too quickly. That group, which is among us at all times, is the army of American criminals. To them, as well as to the decent people of the nation, it makes a difference whether or not the nation is at war. For in wartime, more people seem to have money. Money the criminals must find a method of getting. Of getting without working for it. Of getting the easy way. Tonight's file opens on the lawn of a large estate located on the outskirts of a Midwestern city. A charity bazaar is in progress, with all proceeds going to war relief agencies. Along the makeshift midway, a tent has a sign over it reading, Madame Omar, Fortune Teller. Inside, a gray-haired, well-dressed woman sits listening to Madame Omar tell what the crystal ball says about her future.
1: And I see you in a beautiful white gown, walking down a long hallway. A long hallway where there are no doors, and the ground slopes gently downward.
2: What does that mean?
1: No one can cross your path and spoil your plans. The vision is beginning to fade now. Slowly, slowly. Fading. Do you have any more questions?
2: Well, no, I guess you've answered everything.
1: That will be $5.
2: Oh, of course. There you are.
1: The spirits thank you for joining us.
2: Oh, there, oh, you're welcome. Goodbye.
1: Good day, madam.
3: Mom! Mom!
2: Oh, hello, dear.
3: I've been looking all over the grounds for you.
2: I went in to have my fortune told. And Glenn, she's very good.
3: Oh, you mean you're going to get married again to a tall, dark...
2: That's not what she said at all. For your information, the most important thing she told me was about you.
3: How did I get mixed up in it?
2: While she was in her trance, a black cloud appeared in the crystal ball. That meant something was worrying me.
3: Oh.
2: So I told her about your registering for the drive.
3: Oh, Mom.
2: And just as soon as I told her that, the black cloud disappeared.
3: I suppose that has meaning, too.
2: Of course it does. You're not going to be drafted.
3: Huh?
2: She didn't know how or why, but she was positive you wouldn't be drafted.
3: Mom, you sound like you believed her.
2: I do.
3: Well, I'll tell the draft board the whole story when I go for my physical. Come on, Mom. Let's go see the rest of the bazaar.
2: Oh.

0: That's you, John?
1: Yeah. Bazaar over?
0: Mm-hmm.
1: How'd it go?
0: I'm just about ready to turn in my crystal ball.
1: Martinis in that shaker, Gloria?
0: Help yourself.
1: Okay. Well, did you find any prospects?
0: Yeah. Yeah, I got a list. There's only one that's worth tapping, though. A Mrs. Alice Marshall, 135 Greenwood Avenue.
1: Well, good neighborhood.
0: She's loaded and a widow.
1: How many children?
0: Just one boy. He's due to take his physical later this week.
1: Mm-hmm. What else you find out about her?
0: Does a lot of charity work.
1: No help.
0: Sees every show that comes to town.
1: No.
0: Goes to the symphony Tuesday nights and the opera Friday night.
1: Maybe.
0: Goes horseback riding in the park at 10 o'clock every morning.
1: That's it.
0: Oh?
1: Tomorrow morning she'll have a companion to ride with.

0: Easy, girl.
1: Hang on there. Hang on.
0: What? Let go of those rings. Please.
2: I didn't think I'd make it.
0: Oh, what's the meaning of all this?
2: Your saddle strap's loose.
0: What? Why, so it is.
2: I'll hold the reins. You better dismount.
0: Well, thank you.
2: Right.
0: Oh, dear.
2: Yeah, just a minute. I'll fix it for you. Oh, boy.
0: Can I help you?
2: No, that's all right. Hold steady a minute there, fella. There we are.
0: Well, I can't tell you how much I appreciate this.
2: Don't mention it. Aren't you Mrs. Marshall?
0: That's right.
2: I thought I recognized you.
0: I'm sorry,
2: we've never met. I saw you at the draft board. I was there when you came down to appeal for a change in your boy's classification.
0: Are you on the draft board?
2: No, I'm a doctor. I do some volunteer work for them.
0: Oh.
2: Mrs. Marshall, I examined your son's file after you left.
0: What for?
2: Well, the things you told the board about him interested me. If those records are right, he's an exceptional youngster.
0: Indeed he is.
2: Which fits right in with one of my pet theories.
0: What's that?
2: Well, I don't like to sound class conscious, but there's no denying a certain group does give this country its leaders.
0: Oh, yes, yes.
2: In 10 or 20 years, boys with the advantages your son has had will have to make up that group.
0: Isn't this amazing? That's just what I tried to tell the draft board.
2: Really?
0: Maybe they'd change their minds if you'd talk to them.
2: Oh, I'm afraid not.
0: But they've got so many other boys. One less won't make any difference.
2: I'm afraid the board doesn't think in those terms.
0: No, I guess not. Only something could be done.
2: Well, maybe something can be.
0: What do you mean?
2: Let's ride to the casino and get some tea. We'll talk about it.

0: Now, at the local FBI field office, Special Agent Jim Taylor is in the teletype room when Agent Dick Phelps enters.
1: Hello, Dick.
2: Hi, Jim. I just found your message. Boss teamed us up again, eh?
1: Yeah.
2: Another bank job?
1: No, draft dodging this time. Oh, excuse me, Dick, will you? Hey, Art.
3: Yes, Mr. Taylor?
1: If anything comes in for me, will you please deliver it to my desk?
3: Sure.
1: Thanks. Come on, Dick, I'll tell you about it on the way.
2: Okay.
1: Go ahead.
2: Oh, thanks, Jim.
1: A report came in this morning from the Deadwood City Police. There was a complaint on a swindler named John Harper.
2: You said this was a draft dodger case.
1: That's right, it is. This Harper posed as a doctor for Selective Service. Cons some wealthy people into paying him to get their son a deferred status in the draft. And, believe it or not, the boy actually got the deferment.
2: Oh.
1: Well, Harper sent a young man that he keeps in his employ to take the other boy's physical. This substitute has bad lungs, among other things.
2: Oh, so he flunks in the real draftee's name.
1: That's it. Parents of the boy went to the police after Harper came back for a second installment.
2: Well, then they should have been able to supply a pretty full description.
1: Oh, not only that, they also came up with a sample of Harper's handwriting. It's en route to Washington now.
2: You notified the police here yet?
1: Yeah, they're checking hotels for us, and as soon as a composite picture on Harper is finished, we're going to action ourselves.

0: Glenn. Glenn.
1: Oh, what is it, Mom?
0: Did I waken you?
1: No.
0: Would you like to turn on the light?
1: Sure.
0: I want to talk to you, son.
1: Okay.
0: Glenn, dear, you know that fortune teller I went to see at the bazaar. Do you remember what she told me?
1: About the tall, dark man?
0: About your not being drafted.
1: Oh, that.
0: She was right, Glenn. You aren't going to be drafted.
1: What?
0: I made all the arrangements today.
1: Mom, what are you talking about?
0: I met a man from the selective, whatever they call it. His name is Dr. Raymond, and he's fixing it so you won't be called.
1: Oh, Mom, how could he do that?
0: I'm paying him for it.
1: You're what?
0: I'm giving him $1,000.
1: Mom, do you realize what you're doing?
0: Of course, dear. He's keeping you out of the army.
1: Oh, no, he isn't.
0: But everything's been taken care of.
1: Well, call it off and get your money back.
0: Now, Glenn,
1: I mean it, Mom. I'm not trying to sound like a hero, but if other guys are going into the army, I'm going too.
0: Don't you realize, dear? Don't you realize you're all I've got?
1: Mom, just see this guy and call it off.
0: Oh, but I...
1: I don't want to discuss it anymore. Good night, Mom.

0: Anything in on that draft Dodger case, Jim?
1: Yeah. Just got this in from Washington, Dick.
0: Well, what's the dope?
1: Well, Harper's real name is John Wilson. He's got a whole string of aliases, though.
0: Mm. You ever worked that fake doctor swindle before?
1: Only in Bedford City, as far as we know.
0: By the way, how much did he get on that job?
1: $200. When he came back for the second installment, he picked up another $300.
0: Yeah. What's his pre-war record?
1: Bad checks from coast to coast.
0: Well, I guess draft dodging pays better.
1: That must. Don't forget, we know about the Bedford City swindle because the parents complained. There's no telling whether some others are keeping quiet.
0: That substitute who takes the physical, Jim, have we got any description on him?
1: No, he's never introduced to the victim or to the actual draftee.
0: Well, if we could find out what...
1: Oh, pardon me, Dick, will you?
0: Yeah, sure.
1: Special Agent Taylor speaking. Yes, that's right, sir. Well, you did when? Are you sure? Thank you very much, Mr. Logan. Wilson's here in town, Dick.
0: Who was that?
1: The owner of the barbershop at the railroad station. He just saw Wilson's picture and remembered that he was in day before yesterday for a haircut.

0: Come in.
1: Dr. Raymond to see you.
0: Send him in, please.
1: This way, doctor.
2: Thank you. Good morning, Mrs. Marshall.
0: Good morning, doctor. I'm so glad you're here.
2: Is something wrong?
0: Well, I had a talk with my son last night.
2: Oh, about our arrangement?
0: Oh, yes. He didn't approve of it at all. He asked me to call the whole thing off.
2: Well, I'm afraid it's a little late for that. As soon as I made certain that no members of the board knew your son, I sent his substitute over there. He's taking the physical examination right now.
0: Oh?
2: Well, Mrs. Marshall, that's what you asked me to do.
0: Yes, yes, of course. But I had hoped that Glenn would see it our way. Doctor, do you think that you could talk to him?
2: Well, I...
0: I'm sure you could convince him that this is right, that he shouldn't go into the Army.
3: I don't think he could, Mom.
0: Glenn.
3: Is this the man you made the arrangements with?
0: Yes, dear. This is Dr. Raymond.
2: Well, hello there, son.
3: I'd prefer it if you got out of here.
0: Glenn.
3: I don't want to have anything to do with this deal.
0: Glenn, he's only trying to help us.
3: I don't want that kind of help. I don't want any special favors.
2: Son, there's a reason for doing this.
3: I know. $1,000 reason. That is what my mother paid you, isn't it?
0: Glenn, will you please?
3: I want you to get that money back, Mom, and if he won't give it to you, I'll call the police.
2: That would be rather foolish.
3: You mean they wouldn't arrest you for a deal like this?
2: Oh, they'd arrest me, all right. But they'd also arrest your mother.
0: Oh!
3: What do you mean?
2: When she hired me, she broke the law just as I'm doing.
0: Oh!
2: Now, would you like to see her go to jail, too?
0: Why?
2: Would you?
3: No.
2: Then I suggest that you do as your mother wants you to.
0: I'll take it. Hello? Yes. It's for you, doctor.
2: Thank you. Hello? Yes. Yes, well, that's fine. Well, thank you. Goodbye. Congratulations, young man.
3: For what?
2: As of 10 minutes ago, you're 4F.

0: We will return in just a moment to tonight's exciting case from the files of your FBI. Now a special message from the Equitable Life Assurance Society to fathers and mothers of young children. We're going to ask you to take a quick trip into the future, to the year 1960 or 65, to the day when an excited youngster of yours comes to you and says,
1: "Yeah, Dad, I bought my railroad ticket today. College, here I come."
0: That future college freshman of yours will have three good reasons for feeling on top of the world. First, college men and women earn more money.
1: "Look, Dad, here's a magazine article that proves that an investment in college education pays big dividends. It says that in their working years, college men earn $72,000 more than non-college men."
0: Second, college men land the bigger job.
1: And get this, Dad. The article says that out of every 16 men earning $10,000 a year and up, 15 are college guys. Boy, isn't that something?
0: Third, college men get more out of life. They gain a broader outlook, acquire an appreciation of art, good books, and the finer things of life. A firm foundation on which to build a happy and prosperous future. So, Mother and Dad, it's up to you. Up to you to give your children the chance they so richly deserve. Up to you to make sure by starting an Equitable Education Fund now.
2: An Equitable Education Fund? 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
2: That's spreading the cost of education over 10 or 15 years instead of taking a beating in four.
0: Right. Now, suppose the father dies or becomes totally disabled. 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The fund becomes fully established. When the youngster is ready for college, he gets the same education as if his dad had lived. So, don't delay a day longer. 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
2: That's EQUITABLE.
0: The Equitable Life Assurance Society of the United States. And now back to the FBI file, Draft Dodging Incorporated.
3: Fortunately for the nation, mothers like the one in tonight's case are few and far between. Not that every parent wouldn't like to protect his child from the rigors of war, but most realize that since it threatens the home of everyone, war is not an individual enterprise. In this atomic age, victory comes only through joint effort. Military might at the front cannot be maintained without workers at home in defense factories. Those workers cannot receive wages unless the government pays for the equipment it gets. Pays with money raised through taxes and the sale of war bonds. At this time, our country is engaged in conflict. Conflict which may yet prove to be the beginning of a third world war. Should that come, despite all our efforts to the contrary, the men of your FBI would again be charged with fighting not only the ordinary lawbreaker, but also those criminals who ply their trade in wartime. Men like the one we have called John Wilson. However, even in their war against the John Wilsons of the country, the full judicial processes of democracy will be observed, as they were during World War II, as they have always been. No home, office, or place of employment will be entered without a search warrant. No arrest will be made without a charge. And there will be no suspension of the habeas corpus. For in those things lies the full essence of why we will be waging war. The American credo is based on the freedom of the individual. On our fundamental premise that the citizens rule the state, not vice versa. In short, we believe in liberty and in the fact that it's worth fighting for. Tonight's file continues at the local FBI field office as Special Agent Phelps approaches the desk of Agent Jim Taylor.
4: Hey, Jim.
5: Holiday. Hey, what's all that stuff? I have copies of a chest x-ray and a complete physical report.
4: Whose?
5: The boy who substituted for the draftee in Bedford City.
4: Oh.
5: I wired the draft board up there last night, just after you left the office.
4: Well, if we can only find out what that bird looks like on the outside, we'll have something.
5: Well, we could get more of a break than that.
4: Oh, how?
5: We're lucky we'll find out whether Wilson's located a victim yet around here.
4: You better lay that out for me, Jim.
5: Well, I had one copy of the X-ray and one of the physical report made for each draft board here in the city.
4: Uh-huh.
5: Anybody showing up with these exact ailments has to be our man. And whatever name the substitute uses is the name of the victim.
4: Oh.
5: Come on, Dick, will you grab that bundle there?
4: Yeah, where are we going?
5: Deliver these things to the draft boards.

0: That you, Gloria?
1: Yeah.
0: Well, get out the crystal ball.
1: Have I got a job?
0: Well, this one's for us. See if it'll show you a thriving community filled with indulgent mothers.
1: What's the matter with here?
0: We've run into trouble.
1: With the Marshal, Jane?
0: With her son. He turns out to be very patriotic.
1: Oh?
0: I managed to shut him up, but I'm afraid it's only temporary. And it's probably the trunk. I asked him to send it upstairs. Let him in, will you?
1: Okay. Yes?
2: I want to see Dr. Raymond.
1: Who are you?
2: My name is Marshall.
1: He's not in.
3: Where is it, Gloria?
2: Not in, huh?
1: Look, come back later.
2: Oh, no, I want to see him now.
1: Just a minute.
2: I want to see him now.
1: John!
2: Dr. Raymond, I want to talk to you.
0: We have nothing to discuss.
2: Oh, yes, we have. I want that money my mother gave you.
0: Do we have to go through all that again? I told you yesterday.
2: Things have changed since then, Doctor. I've enlisted.
0: What?
2: I didn't use my real name, but I'm in the service. That'll clear my mother. Now let me have that money. Let me have it or I'll call the police.
0: Very well.
1: John.
0: There's nothing else I can do. The money's in here. Come with me.
2: Okay.
1: John, are you out
0: Let
1: of your...
0: Let me handle this, Gloria. Go ahead, son.
2: Okay.
0: All right, Gloria. Start packing and meet me at the station.
1: Where are you going?
0: To see the boy's mother. I plan to make another collection from her before we leave town.

0: Dick.
1: Yo, Dick.
2: Hey.
1: Been waiting long?
2: No.
1: Well, we sure got a quick return on that draft board angle.
2: Oh, one of them check in already?
1: Yeah, didn't they tell you when you called into the office?
2: No, I only spoke to the switchboard.
1: Oh. Well, Wilson's been in action. His proxy was rejected yesterday morning.
2: Which draft board call?
1: Number 38 in the basement of Madison High School. Physical was taken under the name of Glenn Marshall.
2: Got the address?
1: 135 North Greenwood Avenue. That's where we're headed now.
3: Oh, miss.
4: Yes?
3: Have you seen the other agent who came in here with me?
4: He's in the library.
3: Thank you.
5: Hi, Jim.
3: Dick.
5: I got a rundown on Wilson, or Dr. Raymond, as he calls himself.
3: Yeah, so did I.
5: You knew he was here two nights ago and talked to Mrs. Marshall?
3: Yeah.
5: And that he returned yesterday morning and met both the boy and his mother?
3: Yeah, I got that. I also learned he just left here.
5: Oh?
3: Talked to the butler. He overheard them discussing money. Mrs. Marshall said she had to go to the bank to get some.
5: Sounds like our swindler was getting paid off.
3: Yeah.
5: Did the butler tell you where she banks?
3: Well, he knew where her checking account was, but that doesn't help because he heard her say she was getting this money from a savings department.
5: Maybe it's in the same bank.
3: No, I checked, Dick. It isn't.
5: Would anyone else know where she has the savings account?
3: Only her son. They say he's due back at any minute. Dick, we've got to stop Wilson from making that collection.
5: Well, there are 50 banks, Jim.
3: Well, we'll alert as many of them as we can, but our main hope is that young Marshall gets back here in time.

0: Yes?
1: Over here.
0: Oh.
1: Did you get the money?
0: Yes. It's right here in this envelope.
1: Well, may I have it, please?
0: On one condition. You must promise that this is positively the last I'll have to pay.
1: Oh, Mrs. Marshall, I'm leaving town. Doesn't that convince you?
0: Well,
1: let me have the envelope.
2: Mom!
0: Glenn!
2: Don't give him that money.
3: What are you doing here?
2: I didn't like your apartment. Now, let me have that envelope.
0: But, Glenn, I...
2: You're not giving it to him.
4: Oh, yes, she
0: oh,
4: is.
0: Here, that.
4: Let go of me.
2: Oh, no.
4: Please. I said let go of me.
0: Please.
4: All right, hang it up.
0: Please.
4: Hang it up.
5: We'll take care of
4: it. Hey, what is this? Who are you?
5: We're special agents of the FBI.
6: John Wilson and his two accomplices, the fortune teller and the substitute draftee, were tried and convicted in federal court for violating the Selective Training and Service Act. Each was given a sentence of 5 years. Young Glenn Marshall, upon escaping from the swindler's apartment, returned to his own home. There he met Special Agent Taylor and supplied the name of the bank where his mother carried an account. Agents Taylor and Phelps were then able to make the arrest. From notes found in Wilson's pocket, they were also able to apprehend Gloria Stone, the fortune teller, and the boy who had substituted at the physical exams. The draft board which supplied Glenn Marshall's name and address was, of course, a prime factor in the closing of this file. And at this time, your FBI wishes publicly to thank the members of every draft board in the nation for the generous cooperation it has received in the past and is receiving at the present time. The real wealth of America lies not in its physical possessions, but in its people. And never was this better illustrated than by the almost 200,000 men and women who have worked on draft boards during most of the last 10 years. Men and women who have done that work without one penny of compensation. In time of crisis, they heard the call of duty and answered it. Answered it as Americans with integrity and great devotion.

0: Now, one last word to fathers and mothers. Of all the things you can do for your children, there's no greater proof of your love for them than an Equitable Education Fund. They'll be grateful for it as long as they live. Your boy or girl may only say a few words like,
1: "Thanks, Mom. Thank you, Dad."
0: But you know from the look in his eye and the ring in his voice that he'll never forget your foresight in starting an Equitable Education Fund. Right now, make that wise resolution to see your Equitable representative soon.
2: Next week, we will dramatize another case from the files of the Federal Bureau of Investigation. A documented recount of the activities of a gang of professional thieves. Its subject, bank robbery. Its title, The Gold Rush Stick-Up.
0: The incidents used in tonight's Equitable Life Assurance Society's broadcast are adapted from the files of the Federal Bureau of Investigation. However, all names used are fictitious, and any similarity thereof to the names of places or persons, living or dead, is accidental. Tonight, the music was composed and conducted by Frederick Steiner. The author was Jerry D. Lewis. Your narrator was William Woodson, and Special Agent Taylor was played by Stacey Harris. Others in the cast were Betty Blythe, Isabel Jewell, Bill Johnstone, Charles Maxwell, and Hugh Thomas. This Is Your FBI is a Jerry Devine production. This is Larry Keating speaking for the Equitable Life Assurance Society of the United States and the Equitable Society's representative in your community, and inviting you to tune in again next week at this same time when the Equitable Life Assurance Society will bring you another thrilling transcribed story from the files of the Federal Bureau of Investigation. The Gold Rush Stick-Up on This Is Your FBI.
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4: Across a rocky gorge is a wooden bridge. It looks strong and sturdy, but the people at the town of Tajen have weakened it, making it a trap for the invaders should the town be attacked. But now, not knowing the danger ahead, Terry and Duke Hennick and Slugger Dunn are about to drive a tank across this bridge. Today's transcribed adventure tells us what happens next. Terry and the Pirates is brought to you by the makers of Libby's Tomato Juice, one of Libby's 100 famous foods. My, but you boys and girls are lucky to think that you can actually get Terry's official airplane spotter, a thrilling device just like the one he made for the commandos to show them how to identify planes. And you know how vitally important that knowledge is. Remember how Dude's plane was shot at by his own friends just because they didn't know how to tell a friendly plane from an enemy? Well, these days, the difference between knowing a plane and not knowing it can mean the difference between life and death. And Terry's airplane spotter is such a swell way to learn. 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Libby's is spelled L-I-B-B-Y-S. And now, Terry and the Pirates. When April Kane and Smythe Heatherstone arrived at Tajen, they warned the Chinese commander that the invaders were on their way with a small force to capture the town. They also explained that Terry Lee, Dude Hennick, and Slugger Dunn were on the road beyond the wooden bridge in an enemy tank. April was surprised and delighted to find Burma in town. Burma, the smart, wise-cracking American girl, had been taking care of a group of Chinese orphans. Yes, and Berman knew the wooden bridge would crash under the weight of a tank. And she rushed out through the darkness to prevent Terry and his friends from trying to cross with the tank.
5: Well, there's the bridge, Terry.
6: Yeah, I can see it.
5: Looks wide enough.
6: It now must be just across the gorge, up beyond the rock.
5: No, no, no. Your guess is as good as mine. Still too dark to see.
7: Ah, the bridge looks big enough. It's strong enough to hold a dozen tanks like this one.
5: Yeah, maybe so. Let's get started, huh?
6: Okay, put her in gear, dude. You gotta cross on the far side and then decide what to do.
5: All right. Hang on. Here we go.

0: Oh, if only I'm not too late. Gee, I hardly see where I'm going. Oh, there it is.
1: Down to nothing. If this tank gets 3 feet farther, there'll be no bridge, tank, or anything else. Does that make sense, or shall I draw a map?
2: No way. I never went to no school, but I understand talk like that. Which way do I go to reach terracotta?
1: Go back where you came from. Hey, it isn't terracotta. Terra firma.
3: And that's for me, too. Come on, Duty. We can talk just as well on solid ground.
4: Go ahead, all of you. Gonna back this buggy off the bridge.
2: Now, what? Look, the... make fun is fun,
4: get
2: but after all...
4: Dry land, I say. This is my business. Come on, go on! Get out of here, all of you!
3: Well, come on, Burma. You too, Slugger.
1: I hope to heaven he makes it.
2: Oh, what's the use of saving an enemy tank? That's what I want to know. Some people get the craziest ideas.

0: Terry.
1: You're all right now.
0: Good.
2: Excitement about. What are you doing here, Berna?
3: Yeah, I could ask you the same question and get a crazy answer. But I'll tell the story quick.
4: Yeah, the invader force is not far away. We'd better get a move on.
5: Well, is it safe to cross the bridge on foot? You know, I'm kind of leery of it.
3: Hey, who is this pal of yours, Terry? Hey, what's the matter with his voice?
4: Oh, this is Slugger Dunn. He's been with us for some time now.
2: Yeah, he cracked his pipes yelling at the tank.
5: Oh. Yeah, pleased to meet you, ma'am. I heard a lot about you.
3: Oh, thanks, but don't repeat it.
2: Hey, what's the story, brother? Come on, make it snappy.
3: Well, I've been living in that town across the gorge, you know, Tajian, looking after a flock of Chinese orphans, and who should breeze in but April and Reggie?
4: Who? Oh, Smythe Heatherstone, yeah.
3: Well, they told us what was up, so I beat it down here to warn you to stay off that bridge with the tank.
5: What was the idea of saving a tank, Mr. Hannett?
2: I'm not going to save it, Slugger. Going to send it over the rocks into the gorge.
5: Yeah, but if you'd have left the tank on a bridge, you could have blocked it.
2: Well, why do that? Suppose we let the first unit of the invader get across, see?
5: Yeah.
2: Then the bridge can collapse. Then we get the force divided and confused.
4: Yeah, sure, swell, but we'd better act fast, dude.
5: Yeah, that's just what I was going to say.
3: Well, get moving, laddie. Hey, that gorge is almost 1,000 feet deep in spots.
5: Oh, boy, that tank will make a nice crash, huh?
2: Yeah. Hey, you folks stay here. I'll get the tank started.
3: Hey, dude, between those two big rocks at the left, it's a darn good place to let it go down there. You can just make it out, see? There's room enough. It's a good drop going down.
2: Right.
4: It's going to be dawn in a little while.
0: Okay. I'll start the motor, then pull in gear, and then drop.
3: We better get on across the bridge, Terry.
4: Is there any other way the invader can reach the town?
3: Yeah, the soldiers can climb up the mountainside. It's a tough job. The Chinese that picked the spot for the Thomas have had the enemy in mind.
5: Ain't there no more bridges?
3: No, none like this one. We have other means of getting across the gorge, but we'll get to that later.
4: Well, there goes the tank.
1: Jump, dude! Jump!
4: Well, that's the end of that tank.
2: That's one chunk of enemy brains that won't be used again.
3: Thank heavens. I'd like to see them all go down there.
4: Well, maybe we can wreck the bridge when some more material goes across.
3: Well, the commander at Tajian has all his plans ready. He's been expecting an attack.
5: Say, if we go to a town over there and a bridge cracks up, we'll be marooned, huh?
4: Marooned is the word, Slugger.
5: Huh?
4: Well, let's not worry about it.
3: No, come on. We better get across ourselves.
5: I don't know. This bridge feels safe enough.
3: Yeah, so does the ice before it breaks.
2: Hey, this seems like old home week. In a few minutes, we'll all be together.
4: Except Pap. Doggone, I miss him like everything.
3: Say, what about handsome Ryan? What goes?
4: Well, didn't April tell you?
3: April? That little smidgen has enough trouble collecting her thoughts for the day without trying to go back into what happened last week.
4: Well, Pat is in charge of the first Chinese commando group.
3: Commando, huh?
4: Well, what do you know? And not only that, the Dragon Lady's now on our side. That is, she's helping the Chinese against the invader.
3: Will wonders never cease?
2: You can say that again, Burma. Hey, let Terry tell you about the airplane spotter he invented. It's the cleverest thing on one wheel.
5: Yeah, even I can identify airplanes now. Boy, that's going good.
3: Yeah, I can understand that, Mr. Dunn. Well, what about Connie and Big Sue?
4: Well, Connie was left at the commando hideout in the Sansun Hills, about 50 miles from Yan Kuk. That's where Pat is and the Dragon Lady in Yan Kuk.
3: Well, where's Big Sue?
4: Well, he's in Yan Kuk, too. Oh, I haven't seen him for weeks.
3: Well, let's hope we all live through these next few days so we can get together for a nice cry.
5: Hey, somebody's shooting at us. Come on, let's run. We're making 12 miles on this bridge.
4: Yeah, it's light enough now.
2: Come on, save the chat.
4: Hey, lucky for us, those men are poor shots.
2: Yeah. Well, let's not stop here behind these rocks. Let's get on into the town.
3: Yeah. That must have been the advance guard of the enemy force. They won't cross the bridge yet. They'll wait until the rest of their gang comes up.
5: All I want is a Tommy gun or a few steel pineapples to tow us down at that bridge. That's all I ask.
3: You shall have them, Mr. Dunn, and good hunting to you. So let's go and make ourselves known to the command, huh?
2: I'll wait here, Terry. I've got a gun. You folks go on ahead.
0: I just want to see what happens next.
6: was not able to see what happened, but I heard the tank as it crashed and exploded in the gorge.
3: Oh, this is Terry Lee, Commander, and this is Mr. Dunn. Mr. Hennick, the other member of the party, is down near the bridge. He'll join us shortly.
6: You have done wonderful work, Miss Bremer.
3: Uh-huh.
6: You have saved the lives of your friends.
7: Yeah, I forgot to thank you for that, sister.
3: Oh, I think nothing of it. Maybe you can do as much for me sometime.
8: Hey, Sleep on!
6: Ah, the enemy is at the bridge. Now we shall trap that midday. Well, sister.
4: What are you going to do, sir?
6: The bridge is ready to collapse at the dislocation of a single stick of wood no larger than your arm, Billy. A single rifle shot from this window will dislodge the key stick. The rest of the destruction is in the lap of the gods.
3: Hey, look! The invaders are stalking across the bridge.
7: Well, why don't we shoot them down? It'd be duck soup from here.
6: In due time, my friend. But for the moment, we shall restrain ourselves. Listen. We hear them march across the bridge.
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0: At a signal from the commander in the town of Tarjan, the bridge will fall down, crashing invaders and equipment to destruction in the gorge below. There's an amazing picture awaiting us tomorrow, and I'll tell you something about it in just a moment. Here's a tip for every friend of Terry and the Pirates. All you need to get a thrilling spotter like the one used in the show, a spotter that identifies 16 famous planes, is 2 Libby's labels and 10 cents. Now, your mother is just about certain to be buying things at the grocery store tomorrow, so why don't you do this? Why don't you ask her right now to put Libby's tomato juice on tomorrow's grocery list? Those are the labels you need to get your airplane spotter, and believe me, you won't have any trouble persuading mother to get them for you. Libby's tomato juice is so delicious, so easy to fix, and such a grand source of vitamins, why, your mother will be glad to be reminded to get them. 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So, get going, kids, and get your order in. 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You know, I sure hope every one of you bought at least one U.S. war stamp today. Every 10-cent stamp helps bring victory. Tomorrow's transcribed adventure tells the story of an arrogant enemy who seeks to destroy a town that has existed for many years in China.
1: Will you have a polo, dear Liza, dear Liza? 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
6: Down in a submarine lock, 50 feet below the surface of the Magic Island, Jerry and Joan are waiting for their orders to go aboard the Euclidean submarine, which will go out to capture Johnson on Mrs. Gregory's other boat. G-47, powerful leader of the group of scientists on the island, has demanded that Jerry and Joan go with the submarine as a guarantee that Captain Bradford will not attempt anything to interfere with the safety of the underwater vessel. Jerry and Joan are standing near the entrance to the submarine lock.
7: Now, you must be patient, Jerry.
8: Gee whiz, patient? Do you know we've been standing here for a half an hour?
7: Isn't that better, Jerry?
8: Better than what?
7: Better than having spent the half hour in the submarine and being a half hour nearer to capturing your friend Johnson's boat.
8: Yeah, Joan, you're right. Oh, you're always right. And it gets my goat to have a girl be always right.
7: I will try to be wrong, Jerry, if it will make you feel any better. But it will be very hard for me to be wrong about anything.
8: Oh, is that so? You sure hate yourself, don't you?
7: No, Jerry, I do not hate myself. Why should I?
8: Well, forget it. Just act like I didn't start it. Now then, we've been standing here a half hour and nothing happened. Can't we even look into the lock and see what it's all about?
7: No, Jerry. We must just stand here and wait. We will be told when we may enter.
8: Oh, golly whiskers, Joan. This thing's getting on my nerves. And I'll bet your mother and Captain Bradford are plenty nervous down there in the yacht, too, worrying about us.
7: You should say up there in the yacht. The yacht is on a higher level than this lock. We're on the floor of the 5th level, 50 feet from the surface of the island.
8: Gee, and the top of the island is 40 or 50 feet below the water level. We're pretty near 100 feet below the water. And that's another, something else I don't like.
7: What is that, Jerry?
8: Oh, I'm afraid that when we get in that submarine, it'll shoot right up to the surface. And one of those battleships practicing up there...

0: Think we're the target and let us have a few rounds.
1: Oh, no danger of that. These Euclidean submarines can travel safely and swiftly at a depth of over 200 feet.
0: Well, it beats me. I don't see how they do it.
1: I think you will see many things, Jerry. The commander is coming.
0: Where? I don't see anybody.
1: The door into the lock is opening slowly. That means the commander is coming down the companionway to the lock and has released the lock mechanism.
0: Who is this commander we're going to take this crazy trip with?
1: I will not know that until I see her.
0: Until you see her?
1: That is what I said.
0: Her? You mean a woman is going to command this submarine?
1: Of course. All the submarines are commanded by women, as nearly all the other mechanism on the island is.
0: What for? Are they short of men on this place?
1: No, but G-47 says the cleverness of the men is needed to design and build these instruments of destruction. A woman is only fit to run them.
0: Boy, oh boy, oh boy.
1: The door is nearly open now, so the commander should be here any moment. Yes. Look, Jerry, here comes the crew.
0: That first guy is big enough to use a submarine for a rowboat. But where's the rest of the crew?
1: The rest? I do not understand, Jerry. He is the crew.
0: That guy? One man? Is the crew of a submarine?
1: Precisely.
0: Don't say that, precisely. Sounds like old G-47.
1: Step aside and let him pass, Jerry. Do not speak to him.
0: Okay. I don't like his looks anyhow.
2: I have orders from G-47 to take you on this voyage, Cleostra. You will enter immediately following the commander and take your orders from her.
1: I understand, SE-1.
2: Is this vacant-faced stripling of the world to accompany us?
0: Is that me?
1: Yes, Jerry. G-47 instructed me to keep this man near me at all times. He will serve you when the objective is reached.
2: G-47 orders will be carried out. But how this open-mouthed object could serve anyone is not clear to me. Stand by for the commander.
1: Yes, sir.
0: Now, look here, Joan. I've had all I'm going to stand of this. One man submarine crews floating up to me without a sound and making cracks about me. I'm going to tell...
1: Oh, you will do nothing. Remember Captain Bradford's orders.
0: Yeah, I know. And it's only that noiseless paint on everything that makes them seem to be sneaking around the air. But if you forget for a minute, you get the jitters.
1: Stand aside. Make way for the commander.
0: Huh? Commander? That beautiful girl?
1: Yes. Now, quiet.
3: So we are to have the charming Cleostra with us. SE-1 will enjoy that. He will probably find some excuse for making your journey anything but pleasant.
1: I am ready, Commander.
3: So I observe. And I have also G-47's instructions regarding this ballast.
0: You mean me?
3: As you are the only object in this chamber possessing visibility, but no other apparent useful quality... It should be natural that I referred to you.
0: Say, now you look here.
1: Jerry, say no more. I am sorry, Commander, but this gentleman is not accustomed to our ways. He knows nothing of our activities.
3: Obviously, he knows nothing about anything. G-47 prepared me for the meeting with him by saying his intelligence was zero. But it appears now that even the science of mathematics must be overthrown. It is possible to subtract from zero.
0: Say, I'm going to...
3: Silence, fool. You will speak when spoken to. Cleostra?
1: Yes, Commander.
3: You will bring this into the lock. Observation is permitted. Questions are not. I will summon you when ready. G-47 is coming to give you final instructions.
1: Jerry, now, Jerry, be calm and keep quiet. You will spoil everything if you are not careful. And remember... that we have the only chance there is left to protect Johnson and possibly save Captain Bradford's formula.
0: Yeah, I know. I'm sorry. But she got my goat. You know, she's the most beautiful woman I ever saw in my life. Ah, but she's just a blame machine. A hard, cruel machine. Like everything and everybody else here on Euclidea.
1: Oh, Jerry!
0: Oh, now cut it out, Joan. I didn't mean you. You're not like the rest of them here.
1: But you said... she was the most beautiful woman you had ever seen.
0: Oh, Jiminy Crickets. I didn't mean that, Joan. You're the most beautiful girl I ever saw.
1: Am I, Jerry?
0: Sure you are. The commander ain't so much for looks, I guess. It's just that I got a surprise seeing a young woman handling a job like this.
1: You will see women doing many things on Euclidea, Jerry.
0: Oh, I believe you. Well, when do we start this deep-sea cruise with a woman skipper and a one-man crew?
1: The commander said G-47 was coming with final instructions for us. We may go into the lock and wait for him. There you can observe the mechanism which holds the nose of the submarine into the island.
0: Oh, let's have a look. This isn't a very big door, but I guess... Hey! We can hear our feet again.
3: Yes. This is one of the compartments on the island that is kept noisy for a reason, Jerry. Every sound made in this lock registers in the control chambers. And the scientists know what is happening here at all times.
0: Well, I've got no secrets anymore. Boy, this island has sure taught me one thing.
3: What is that, Jerry?
0: Better say something good about everybody. Because every time you don't, the guy is standing right behind you.
3: Now, Jerry, you can see the submarine.
0: Where? Hey, is that wall glass?
3: No, transparent steel. They use some glass in the fusion with the steel, and the resulting hardness is greater than that of steel, with the visibility of a poor grade of glass.
0: All right, I'm sold. It's steel. But you can sure see through it plain. Gee, look at all the fish out there. What a place to study fish from.
3: We may come here and do that some other time if you wish, but you are not looking at the interesting part of the lock.
0: It's all interesting to me, but what do you mean?
3: The nose of the submarine is screwed into that wall.
0: Hey, what are you talking about? You mean there's a union or a joint of some kind on the wall that screws onto the nose of the sub?
3: Not at all. The submarine is rammed into that hole, then it is revolved.
0: The sub is revolved?
3: Precisely.
0: What did I tell you about that precisely?
3: Oh, I'm sorry, Jerry.
0: Okay, let it go this time. Now to get back to this boat thing. You mean that the whole boat, a 100-foot submarine, is revolved until the nose is screwed tight into that hole?
3: Exactly, Jerry. Then the water is pumped out of this room and the hatch in the nose opened.
0: Well, of all the wild things I ever heard of, then when we get into that thing now, they'll shut the nose up, fill this room to equalize the pressure with the water outside, and then roll the boat over and over till they get it loose from here?
3: Yes, of course. Jerry, why, what is the matter, Jerry? You do not look well.
0: Oh, I'm all right, I guess. But it makes me feel kind of funny to think about us being in that boat when they wind it up out of there. There must be 20 or 30 threads around that hole. Are they going to turn that boat over and over 20 times with me inside of it?
3: 24 times, Jerry.
0: Oh.
3: But you will not turn over with the boat.
0: You mean I won't know it when I do? Well, maybe you're right.
3: No, Jerry. Just the shell of the boat turns. The inside assembly, the turbines, the compressors, everything stays on an even keel while the boat revolves around it.
0: Well, I hope it comes out all right, but I feel kind of green.
3: You look a peculiar color, too.
0: Well, I thought so.
4: Are you ready?
0: No. Oh, no.
3: We are ready, sir.
4: Your instructions are brief. You will make every effort to get this man Johnson to submit peacefully to bringing his boat to the island. If you fail, the commander will know what to do.
0: But how are we going to do this, G-47?
4: You will decide that for yourselves. As for you, Cleostra, if you allow this young fool to make a mistake, you will be left with the wreckage of Johnson's boat 300 miles from here.
3: I understand.
4: On your way. Do not keep the commander waiting.
3: Go on, Jerry. Crawl into that hole in the nose of the boat.
0: Just go into it head first?
3: Yes, hurry.
0: Okay, here goes. Okay, come on in, Jerome. Are you all right?
3: Of course, Jerry. Oh, Jerry, take your hand away from there, quick.
0: Oh, gee, that thing nearly caught my hand. Look at old G-47 grinning back there.
3: Now he is closing the door of the lock. See? And it will begin to fill with water. You and I will just sit here and be quiet.
0: There comes the water into the lock. Look, Joan, we can see right out into the water, just as if this boat was made of glass.
3: Yes, but no one can look in from the outside.
0: Boy, this is some long submarine. The commander looks about a half a mile from here.
3: She is 40 feet from us. Now, Jerry, she's reaching for the lever. We will start to revolve and clear the lock.
0: You mean we're going to go round and round now?
3: Yes, Jerry. See, the wall is beginning to move past us.
0: Oh, oh, oh.
3: Jerry, what is the matter? We are not turning over.
0: No, but the ocean is, and that's worse. Oh!

0: Is that proper farmhouse cheddar?
1: No, I don't think so.
0: What about that?
1: No. It's quite nice, though.
0: Is it? Do you think I might try a piece? I'll have 2 ounces, please.
2: Jacobs, the cream of cream crackers.
3: Would you credit it? 50-odd years of bake it same old Orvis. Now, top brass at Orvis tell me they want an alternative. Still with same wheat germ goodness, but a bit softer like and less crusty. I told them I'm too old to change my ways now. I'll put one at Lads onto it. Very nice, young Harold. If you like that sort of thing.
4: Orvis Handy Love. A new, softer Orvis.
5: Will you have a polo, dear Liza, will you have a polo, dear Liza, polo?
6: How very kind of you, dear Henry, I most certainly will. I'll have 3 or 4 or maybe more.
5: But you take the old tube.
6: Because they happen to be my tube of polo, dear Henry. Have one.
7: If you're paying this kind of money for a car, you'd want it to have a touch of style, legroom, 4 doors, and all that. And if this is what you had in mind, you don't even have to pay that kind of money for the new Skoda Super Estel. Skoda's new Super Estel puts a man in the street
8: and his dog
7: on the road.

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0: Once again, the Damon Runyon Theater brings you another story by the master storyteller, Damon Runyon. And this one, The Bloodhounds of Broadway. And to tell it to you, here is Broadway.
1: Thanks. You know, at 4 a.m. along the main stem, one is apt to see many peculiar things. For example, it is about that time I am standing in front of Mindy's with Regret the horse player. We are talking of things, mostly nothing, when we hear something happening at the curb.
2: Oh, please, just a nightcap?
3: I said no.
2: It's early. It's only 4.
3: It is too late as far as I'm concerned, Mr. Clay. Good night.
2: Oh, no, wait a minute, baby.
3: I said good night.
4: I guess she says good night, Broadway.
1: She does it with a great deal of gusto.
4: I do not blame her in the least.
1: Regret, who is the citizen she does not wish any more part of?
4: Him? That is Marvin Clay. You know him.
1: Oh, yeah. He has plenty of scratch.
4: Yeah, from his father. Yeah, there is a guy like Marvin Clay who is loaded. Here is a guy like me who is the opposite.
1: Will you take his money if you have to be him?
4: Yeah, that is something I do not care to offer an opinion on right now. Holy mackerel, Broadway, look at what is coming down this way.
1: From where I am standing, it looks like a citizen leading 2 ponies.
4: Broadway, those things are dogs.
1: Dogs? I never see dogs that big. It must be Glandula with them.
4: Now, what do you suppose that strange-looking character is doing with dogs this hour of the morning?
1: Well, we get our answer to that in a couple of seconds. Also, what happens with the dogs and Regret and Marvin Clay is more than somewhat interesting, because it includes the gendarmes, a shooting, and something that is strange indeed, which I will tell you about in a minute.

0: Well, like I am saying, regret spots the dogs and the character who leads them with two long ropes. They get up to us, and regret says as follows.
1: Hi there.
2: Me? You talking to me?
1: Uh-huh.
2: Oh. Hi.
0: Well, one thing about being up this early in the morning, the conversation is not long and dull.
2: So long.
1: Hey, wait a minute.
2: Me?
1: Yeah, you. What are those dogs you have got there?
2: Mine.
0: Yeah, well, what kind are they?
2: Bloodhounds.
0: They have got ears like bedsheets.
1: How old are they?
2: Coming on 3. The yaller one's Nip and the brown one's Tuck.
1: Ah, 3 years old, huh? What's the matter with them?
2: Nothing. Why?
0: Well, they are very wrinkled. Nip there especially. He looks like he has many things on his mind.
2: Yep. That's Tuck.
0: How are you, Tuck?
1: Why does he make that noise, huh?
2: He smells food. He ain't et in 2 days.
0: Well, then get him away from my legs.
2: Nip's hungry, too. Come to think of it, so am I.
1: Wait a minute. Wait, you mean these poor animals do not eat for 2 days?
2: That's the size and parcel of it, mister.
1: I do not like to see animals suffer. What do they eat?
2: Tain't particular. Long as it'll taste something like food.
0: Nip is looking at me. I do not like that.
2: Won't hurt you none, mister. Lesson you done something. They is man-tracking bloodhounds. Follow a man from one end of earth to other.
0: How do you like that? Gendarmes with fleas.
1: Tell you what. I do not like to see animals suffer. Now you bring them in Mindy's and I will set them up to some food.
2: I'm hungry, too.
1: Okay. Come on.
0: Hey, wait a minute, Regret. You are not figuring to take them Shetland ponies in Mindy's.
1: Why not? Guess it won't hurt them. Come on.

0: Several sirloin steaks later, plus borscht, goulash, soup, and various other articles of food, John Wengel, it turns out this is the citizen's name, wipes his mouth on his sleeve and settles back. Nip and Tuck are full too, and are now sleeping with their ears over their eyes. Wengel tells us how he happens to be in New York with man-tracking bloodhounds from Georgia.
1: Well, mister, I brung Nip and Tuck north with old-time Uncle Tom's Cabin Show. Show went plumb bust, and me and the dogs did too. First meal I had in 2 days.
2: Why do you not go back to Georgia?
1: Got no money.
0: Well, do you ever think of selling the dogs?
1: Sell Nip and Tuck? Not on your life, mister. They is the finest man-tracking hounds in the country.
0: Is there very much of a market for that work?
3: Nope.
2: Is there nobody you are able to write to, a relative?
1: Well, yeah, my uncle's a sheriff. But I can't write. Come to think of it, wouldn't do me no good to write him anyway.
2: Why not?
1: He can't read.
0: I see. Well, what do you plan to do, Mr. Wengel?
1: I don't know. Make out best I can, I reckon.
2: Yeah, I hate to see animals suffer. Tell you what, Mr. Wengel, you drop by here now and then. I'll take care of the food.
1: That's right nice of you, mister. Maybe me and the dogs will be able to pay you back someday. That's Nip. Dreaming again. Dreaming of tracking somebody down.
2: Hi, Nip. Nice.
1: Mister, if you ever need anybody tracked down, just call on me and Nip and Tuck. We'll find whoever you want, no matter where.
0: Uh-huh. Meantime, where do you live?
1: Well, We've been staying at a public park north of here, but seeing as how Mr. Regret has taken an interest, I figure maybe moving in closer to town will be just about right.
0: So Regret, because he is very soft-hearted about animals, takes the bloodhounds under his wing. But it seems that now he has to take the grub out on the sidewalk because Mindy objects. Naturally, Nip and Tuck grow very fond of Regret. So does John Wengel, because all three of them are beginning to fat up very nicely. In fact, in several days, the bloodhound's ribs become practically invisible, where before they stick out like bones on a well-picked heron. Then it comes up one night, and I am with Regret in the 300 Club, where the scene is as follows.
2: Now I ask you, Broadway, this is the life, huh?
0: It is all right.
2: Wonderful music, beautiful dolls.
0: Yeah, speaking of dolls, is that not Miss Lovey Lou sitting over there?
2: Huh? Yeah, it is. And soak me for a herring if she is not with Marvin Clay. Broadway, it pains me when I think of a very nice doll like Lovey Lou being with a heel like Marvin Clay.
0: Well, he is a very well-heeled heel. Miss Lovey Lou is not one to overlook fine points like that.
2: I will thank you not to talk about Lovey in that manner.
0: Oh, it seems like you take an interest in her.
2: I am interested, yes. I am interested. What is happening over there?
0: It seems to me that Marvin Clay wants to dance without getting up.
2: Why, dirty. I'm going to put a stop to it.
0: It is none of your business, Regret.
2: I'll make it mine.
0: Do not be a sap.
2: I'm going to smash his ever-loving face into pieces. Come on.
0: Regret, do not bother yourself.
2: It is no bother. It is more like a play.
0: You will be bounced out of here.
4: Please behave yourself.
5: Now,
2: take your hands off Miss Lovey Lou.
5: Ah, who the devil are you?
2: Take your hands off her.
4: That's what I keep telling him.
2: I will give you a split second to unhand her.
5: Go away, you idiot.
2: Mr. Clay, I am going to unhinge your head from the rest of you.
5: Are you... You dare, and I'll have you thrown into jail so fast,
2: you... You asked for it, Mr. Clay! Oh.
5: I'll get you for this, you tough...
2: Get up and get out of here, fast! Go on!
4: You heard what the man said, beat it!
5: You'll hear about this!
2: Yeah. Come on, Lovey Lou. It's all right, everyone. Just a little accident. That is all.
4: Regret? That was wonderful.
2: Oh, it is nothing, Lovey. Any time at all.
0: Regret? I think you are in trouble.
2: Me? Why?
0: Marvin Clay is not the kind of a citizen who will take this laying down.
2: Then I will see that he lays down. Meanwhile, I have a dance with Miss Lovey Lou. How about it, Lovey?
4: I think that'll be just lovely.

0: It will be just lovey, she says. And it is. It seems regret falls for Miss Lovey Lou. And for the next week, he sees a great deal of her. In fact, he cannot miss, because she is in the floor show at the 300 Club, and one is able to see a great deal of all the dolls there. Anyway, it seems he forgets all about John Wangle and Nip and Tuck for some days. Then it comes up one morning, and I am again standing in front of Mindy's at about 4 a.m., when I see somebody coming toward me. And who is it but a police inspector by the name of McNamara? And he says to me...
1: Ah, morning, Broadway.
0: Good morning, Mac. What brings you out before the sun?
1: Trouble, trouble, nothing but trouble.
0: What is this particular trouble?
1: Looking for a friend of yours.
0: That gives you trouble?
1: In this case, yeah. Broadway, where's Regret?
0: Regret? Why, I do not see him for almost a week. In fact, it is about a week.
1: Sure?
0: Sure.
1: Well, I guess you're telling the truth.
0: Is there any particular reason you are out this early looking for Regret?
1: Well, yeah, I guess you could call it a particular reason.
0: I see. Like I say, I do not see him.
1: Yeah, like you say. I guess I got to tramp all over town together.
0: Oh, he could be in any one of several hundred places. But you do not yet tell me why you look for him.
1: You know Marvin Clay?
0: I hear of him, yeah, but I am not on speaking terms.
1: Have a fight?
0: No, I just do not know him well enough.
1: I see. How about Regret?
0: Regret?
1: You remember Regret. We just talked about him a couple of seconds ago.
0: What about him? And Marvin Clay?
1: Well, it seems that Regret and Clay had a few words about a week ago. And from what I heard, Regret gave Clay five fingers in a knot.
0: So?
1: So about an hour ago, I got a call to see a man who was shot.
0: Shot? With a gun?
1: It seems reasonable to draw that conclusion. Seeing as how there were some holes in Mr. Marvin Clay.
0: Clay? And Regret?
1: I gotta ask Regret a few questions, and I... What is a steamboat doing up this far?
0: Those are dogs. And bloodhounds.
1: Holy cats, look at the size of them.
2: Morning, Broadway. Take it easy, Nip. Now, settle down, Tuck. Settle down.
1: Get those horses off the side.
0: Yeah, yeah, you better run along, Wangle.
2: He ain't here again, huh?
0: No, he is not here, but he will be later. No, run along. Here, take this bob and buy something.
2: We sure miss Regret.
1: Regret? Regret the horse player?
2: Best friend man a dog ever had.
1: Wait a minute. You know Regret?
0: Just slightly, Inspector. The dogs have a sniffing acquaintance.
1: Shut up, Broadway. You, what's your name?
2: Wangle. Why?
1: These are bloodhounds, aren't they?
2: Best man trackers in the whole world.
0: Yeah. Well, now run along, Wangle.
1: I told you to shut up. Wangle, these dogs know Regret pretty well.
2: Why, I reckon Nip and Tuck could sniff out Regret from all the people in the whole world.
1: Suppose Regret had been someplace and had gone. Could these dogs track him down?
2: Mister, even if the trail's more than a day old, they can do it.
1: Okay. Here's where I save some legwork. Come along.
2: Where to?
1: You want to find Regret, right?
0: Wangle, do not listen
1: Shut
0: to this.
1: Up. How about it, Wangle?
2: Mister, you could just show Nip and Tuck where Regret was last, and they'll get to him in no time at all.
0: So, that is that. I figure Regret is crooked. And what comes after is something that the main stem will never forget. And how it ends is quite a story, which I will tell you in a minute.

0: Well, there we go, off into the cold, gray morning. McNamara has it no other way than I go along. I do not know why, but there I am at 4:15 a.m., tearing along behind Nip and Tuck, who are taken to the scene of the shooting. They sniff around, then both of them put out about a yard of tongue, dig in, and the next thing I know, we are a sight to behold indeed. Nip and Tuck are leading. Behind them is John Wangle holding the lead ropes. Then comes Inspector McNamara, and then me, followed by 10 gendarmes.
1: Hey, Wangle, slow him down a little.
2: Mister, when Nip and Tuck are after somebody, they go like grease lightning.
0: Poor regret. And after all he does for those flea circuses.
1: Saves me plenty of legwork. Wangle, sure those dogs are going in the right direction?
2: Mister, they ain't never made no mistake in their whole life. If Mr. Regret went this way, they know it.
0: If it is all the same to you, Mac, I will get off here.
1: You're going along, bro. You're going to help me find
2: him. Hey, they stopped, mister. This is where Mr. Regret is.
1: Why, there's nothing but an old garage.
2: Can't have it, mister. Nip and Tuck know this is where he is.
1: Well, quiet him down.
2: Sure, Nip, Tuck. Quiet now. Easy now.
0: What is Regret doing in this old garage?
1: What do you think? Hiding out. Boys, spread out. Kelly, Rabinowitz, get around to the back. Burton, take three men, cover the sides of this place. Rest of you back me up when I go in the front here.
0: Where do you want me, Matt? Home?
1: Keep off to one side. Regret's got a rod. Now, careful, boys. You're going in after a desperate man. All right. Take off. Okay. Here we go, boys. Wolf, kick open that door. If it ain't open, shoot it open. All right, Regret, you're covered. Drop the gun. Stand where you are. Stand still, every last man of you.
3: Well. A crap game. Maybe you guys ain't read the law about it.
0: But where is Regret?
2: Mister, Nip and Tuck want to get going again. Mr. Regret ain't here, but he was.
1: Yeah. Okay, we'll go in a minute. First, I want to take down some names of certain citizens who are breaking the law by shooting craps. Line up and give your right names.

0: Well, McNamara makes this haul, and we take off again with Nip and Tuck leading the way. They make stop after stop. By this time, there is quite a crowd following, because it is by no means a usual thing to see a troop of gendarmes chasing after two bloodhounds who have got their bellies close to the pavement. Every now and then, the dogs let loose with those loud wails, and the result is a lot of citizens hurt themselves leaping from windows and fire escapes, figuring somebody's after them. Then Nip and Tuck make another stop, and the scene is as follows.
1: Look, Wangle, this is the 18th stop we've made. Where is Regret?
2: I can't help it, mister. Every place Nip and Tuck stopped, Regret was there.
0: He is quite busy. So far, we break up 3 crap games, 2 poker parties, various and sundry other illegal enterprises, and etc. Wangle, these dogs are nothing but stool pigeons.
2: I can't help it, Mr. Broadway. I go where Nip and Tuck go.
1: All right, Wangle. We'll try this joint.
0: Wait a minute. This is no joint. This is where Miss Maud Milligan lives.
1: So?
0: She is Big Sam's friend. And I wish no part of being any place that Big Sam might be.
1: We're going in. All right, boys. Once more. This may be it. Spread out.
0: Your gendarmes are becoming pretty tired, man.
1: Oh, shut up. All right, Wolf. Give the buzzer a punch.
3: Yeah, who is it?
1: Open up, Maud. Inspector McNamara.
3: Hey, what's the idea? Waking me up in the middle of the night.
1: Open up or we'll break the door in. Take that chain off. Ready, boys. All right, Wangle, let him loose.
3: Elephants!
1: Wangle, quiet him down. Get him quiet.
4: Yeah, talk. Down. Settle down, boy.
3: But well, those ain't no things to scare a girl with at 5 in the morning. You get him out of here.
1: Where is he, Maud?
3: You get him out. Huh? Who?
1: Quit stalling. I want Regret.
3: Are you kidding? Oh, I ain't heard nothing like that in my whole life. And he's looking at me.
1: Listen, Maud, I want Regret.
2: Yes, he ain't here either, mister.
1: What? Listen, Wangle.
2: I can't help it. But they want to get going. Come on.
3: Well, then you let them. And you, McNamara, I'm going to see my alderman, the mayor, and maybe the governor about this.
1: No,
3: you've got no right breaking in here and making a zoo out of my apartment.
1: Look,
3: I'm going to sue you. I'll have you thrown off the force. I'll see the newspaper boys and tell them how you go around with... Will somebody tell me what they are?
0: Bloodhounds, Maud.
3: Well, I ain't Eliza, and I ain't never been an ice skater. Now get up.
1: All right, Maud. All right. Don't get sore. Just a mistake.
3: Well, don't you ever make another one like it.
0: Well, McNamara gets out. So do Nip and Tuck. By this time, McNamara is no dog lover, and I know he never will be. But he gives Wangle one more chance to find Regret or get thrown in the tank for obstructing justice. So off we go again. And we end up at the Club 300. And this time, it is the end of the trip. Because sitting over at a table with Miss Lovey Lou is nobody but Regret. Nip and Tuck take one look, and before anybody knows what happens, they are across the floor and practically in his lap, licking his face. Mac is right after them.
5: Here he is, boys. Get him.
6: Hey, what is going on?
3: Oh, look! The central park door is broken. Oh,
6: Wangle, call him off. Get him away from me.
0: And all this comes from being kind to animals. If you are able to think of how I can stop 11 coppers, do so now or forever hold your peace.
2: Oh, it's all my fault. It's all my fault.
0: Maybe so, but it is too late to think about it now.
2: You don't understand, Broadway. Regret didn't shoot Marvin Clay, I did.
0: Oh, sure. Huh? Listen, come over away from this real fast. Come on. Now, what is this you say?
2: It's true. It's true, he's a heel.
0: Maybe so. But there is the law against shooting even heels.
2: What'll they do to Regret?
0: Does Regret know you shoot Clay?
2: No. What'll they do to Regret?
0: What do you think?
2: Broadway, it was an accident. I swear it was an accident. I found out it was going out with my baby sister.
0: I never know you have
2: one. I do. I went to see Marvin Clay. He laughed. He took a gun out of a drawer and said I had to get out. When I got mad, I slapped him and the fight. The gun went off.
0: Yeah, I see. But what about Regret?
2: Broadway, I'll tell him what really happened.
0: Then you better hurry up before one of two things happens. Either he is taken to the pokey, or he is swallowed by those dogs.

Well, a few minutes later, they untangle Regret from Nip and Tuck. By this time, he is pretty done in. But Wangle says the dogs are just playing. Now, this is not the end of the story. In fact, there is quite a bit more. And I will tell you the payoff in just a minute.

0: Well, like I say, regret is untangled from the door. McNamara arrests him, but Miss Lovey Lou comes forward with her story. The upshot is the whole bunch are taken to headquarters, including me. Well, of course, I am released because I am just an innocent bystander. Well, it is 2 days after all this that I am sitting in Minnie's when in comes Regret, all dressed up, and he has 2 suitcases with him. He sits down and says...
1: Hello, Broadway.
0: Regret, I am glad to see you.
1: I am leaving town, Broadway.
0: I see you are carrying suitcases, and it seems to me you look more than somewhat nervous.
1: Uh-huh. I'm just killing time before I leave.
0: How does the whole thing turn out, Regret?
1: Oh, all right.
0: Yeah, I hear that Marvin Clay is not dead. Also that he does not prosecute Miss Lovey Lou.
1: Yeah, that is correct. Because he does not want unfavorable publicity.
0: Sure, sure. By the way, what becomes of Wangle and Nip and Tuck?
1: Oh, they are ingrates. But they are sent back to Georgia. It seems some of the boys take up a collection which sets them up for life. Because they are very dangerous to have around here. They get plenty of people in trouble the night they look for me.
0: Yeah, they do. I can see why certain citizens would rather take chances with the gendarmes than with Nip and Tuck.
1: Exactly. So, I am leaving town for a while.
0: Oh, you and Miss Lovey Lou are going on a honeymoon?
1: Uh-uh. I am through with Miss Lovey Lou.
0: What? But she saves you from trouble. You know she does not have to say anything. You are the logical suspect for the gendarmes to collar. And it would be tough for you.
1: I know. But I do not like to be married to any doll who handles a rascal, even by accident. Think what would happen.
0: Yeah, see what you mean.
1: Yeah.
0: Well, then, why are you leaving town?
1: Broadway, what is the last stop Nip and Tuck make before they find me?
0: Crab Bean, the poker... Oh, Maud Milligan's place.
1: Uh-huh. Well, Big Sam is out of town at the time. But I hear he is coming back. Now, I am going to leave town for a while because maybe if he hears about Nip and Tuck going to Maud's place, Big Sam might get the wrong idea. Goodbye, Broadway.

And so ends the famous Damon Runyon story, The Bloodhounds of Broadway. 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

0: The Damon Runyon Theater with John Brown as Broadway is directed by Richard Sandville, and the story is adapted for radio by Russell Hughes. Vern Carstensen is in charge of production. This is a Mayfair production.
1: 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There's a very sweet sound to Cape Plums when you have them for afters.

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0: I can't. 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

0: Have Gun, Will Travel. Starring Mr. John Daner as Paladin. San Francisco, 1875. The Carlton Hotel, headquarters of a man called Paladin.
1: Oh, good evening, Mr. Paladin.
2: Good evening, George. My key, please.
1: Yes, sir, Mr. Paladin.
3: Good evening, Mr. Paladin.
2: Oh, good evening, my dear. How nice to see you.
3: Is it?
2: Of course.
3: Haven't you been avoiding me lately?
2: No, not at all. I've been out of town.
4: Mr. Paladin! Mr. Paladin!
2: Over here, hey boy. You'll pardon me, my dear, but wait for me in the lounge.
3: Well, if you don't take too long.
2: I won't. Hello, hey boy.
4: Oh, yes, sir, Mr. Paladin. I look for you. I get you papers from all places in West, like always.
2: Fine. Put them in my room. I'll be up later. Right now, there's
4: a
2: young lady.
4: I think something you want to see in this journal from New Mexico. Oh. I mark. Here. You read.
2: Huh.
4: Yeah, it looked like they need Mr. Paladin and his gun, eh?
2: Yes, maybe so, hey boy. Get me pen and paper.
4: Oh, yes, sir. Right away. Good, good, good. You send card, say, have gun, will travel.
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5: I'll get it, Mr. Reed.
6: Oh, never mind. I could still walk to my own door. Well?
2: My name is Paladin. I got your wire.
6: Wire? What wire?
2: Well, your name is Jesse Reed.
6: What about her?
2: You and 20 of your men tried to take the town of Perdido below the border in Mexico. And only 5 of you came back, not in very good shape. I see that you're still hobbling on one leg.
6: Well, come on in.
2: Thank you.
6: Now, how do you know so much?
2: I saw it in the San Francisco papers, and I sent you a card, like this one.
6: Huh? Have gun, will travel. Wire Paladin, San Francisco. But I sent no wire.
2: Well, I have it right here.
6: Gotch?
5: Yes, sir, Mr. Reed.
6: Do you send this man a wire?
5: I figured maybe Mr. Paladin could help us, Mr. Reed. At least till he was able to sit a horse again.
6: Oh. You're a fast gun, huh?
2: Fast enough.
6: What do you figure you can do for me?
2: Dave Enderby's wanted for murder, and he's holed up in an outlaw town in Mexico. And more important, he took your daughter with him, and when he went after her, he ambushed your men and shot you. I guess you'd like to see him again.
6: But if I couldn't bring him back with 20 men, how do you think you'd do it all alone?
2: There are all kinds of tactics, Mr. Reed.
6: Tactics? You one of them ex-army officers?
2: Among other things.
6: I know your breed. Got to have action and money.
2: Which brings us to my fee.
6: I didn't ask you here. I ain't paying nothing.
2: For Dave Enderby delivered to you, breathing?
6: Yeah. How much?
2: $1,000.
6: That gun comes high.
2: It's a good gun. Crafted to my own specifications.
6: Let me see it.
2: Uh-huh.
6: Now, what do you think of that? I ask a man for his gun and he gives it to me. Why, you overdressed tin soldier, you'd have about as much of a chance with Dave Enderby as a ribbon clerk.
2: I'll have my gun back, Mr. Reed, or I'll put a hole between your eyes. This Derringer may not look as impressive, but it's just as effective at short range. Thank you. Now, what about Dave Enderby?
6: A derringer in your waistcoat. You're a cool one. All right, then. You bring me Enderby alive, and you'll get your $1,000. But nothing on account, only my word.
2: I don't ask anything more.
6: Enderby shot his first man when he was 15, in the back. That's where he tried to shoot me, and that's where he'll shoot you if he gets the chance. It's the only way he knows to fight.
2: I'll remember. What do I do about your daughter?
6: She went with him of her own free will. Let her stay.
5: Mr. Reed.
6: I said let her stay. All I want is Enderby.
2: I'll get him.
6: You're a fool, Paladin. You might get in, but you won't get out. The whole Mexican government can't get an outlaw out of Perdido. I couldn't, and you won't.
2: We'll see. Good day, Mr. Reed.

0: Welcome to Perdido, senor.
1: Senor, quite a welcoming committee. Do they always ring bells?
0: To tell us a stranger is in the pass, it is guarded.
1: I saw them. They didn't look very friendly.
0: Not every stranger is a friend, senor.
1: My name is Paladin.
0: And mine is O'Brien. I am the alcalde here.
1: A red-headed Mexican with an Irish name?
0: In Perdido, what matters is not a man's nationality, but his disposition. If he is, shall we say, simpatico, then he is welcome.
1: For as long as he can pay.
0: It is a poor business, senor, that does not make a profit. You have friends here, Senor Paladin?
1: I'm looking for Senor Enderby. Can you tell me where to find him?
0: He is usually in the cantina.
1: Thank you.
0: Oh, Senor Paladin.
1: Yes?
0: I must tell you about our bell. If it rings when one leaves Perdido, that one is always met in the pass. Stay with us, senor, and be comfortable. And when you leave, I hope the bell does not ring for you.
1: Good day, Senor O'Brien. Hey, what you...
2: Senor, don't shoot. The knife was not meant for you.
1: Oh.
3: That's a fast draw, mister, but you can holster your gun. We only thrown at that circle on the wall beside you. Like this. Well, amigo, I win again.
4: Your pleasure, senor.
1: Huh? Oh, tequila.
4: Si, senor.
3: You've been thrown at a man, amigo. You'd be dead now.
2: I do not miss when it is a man.
3: Double the bet, then?
2: We'll see, but this time I use your knife.
3: Hand it over, amigo.
2: I permit you to use mine.
4: Hey, senores. There is one law in Perdido. We do not fight each other.
3: Well, now, I thank you for reminding me. I ain't going to be the one to spoil the fun. Go ahead, amigo. Throw.
2: Vincent, it was a good...
4: Look out!
2: You tried to cut me in the back.
3: Just letting you know, I don't mind giving something away, but nobody takes nothing from me. Nothing. Here's your knife, amigo.
2: Pig.
3: You'll know better next time.
1: Enderby.
3: How do you know my name?
1: I had a good description of you, of how you fight. I've come looking for you.
3: For me?
1: Mm-hmm. Seems I have to take you back across the border.
3: That's so? Julio.
5: That is still against your neck, senor. So don't try anything or you will not leave, eh?
3: Now, I'll take that gun of yours, mister. You won't be needing it anyway.
1: No, because I can't shoot you. I don't get paid unless I bring you back breathing.
3: Who to?
1: Jesse Reed.
3: That old vinegaroon still alive and kicking?
1: Very much so. And he wants you alive.
3: What's your name, mister?
1: Paladin.
5: You want me to take care of him, Senor Enderby?
3: Nah, let him go, Julio. He ain't got a chance.
5: Bueno, senor.
1: Thank you. You know, I'd like to meet the young lady who caused all this.
3: Nancy? Sure, why not? Nancy, get a real boot out of you. Come on, Mr. Paladin.
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1: Excellent coffee, Mrs. Enderby. Served on excellent china in a delightful patio. You must be very happy here.
3: Tell him, honey.
7: I am.
1: I see.
7: My father wasn't honest with you, Mr. Paladin. All he wanted was to set you against Dave. Did he tell you the way everybody back home talked about Dave?
1: And all those scrapes he got into? He was forced?
3: You're raking me with them spurs again.
7: If you think you're going to turn me against Dave...
3: He came for me, honey. Your daddy don't even want to see you again.
7: That's true. He doesn't care if he ever sees me again.
1: How do you know?
3: She knows her old man. Got a hide thick as alligator.
7: Dave!
1: You managed to put some lead into that tough hide.
7: He what?
3: Now, don't you believe that, honey. I told the boys to let your daddy be. I saw him right away without a scratch.
1: And your father saw Dave bushwhack him.
3: Now, honey, don't that prove he'll say anything to split us?
1: You've got quite a problem, Nancy. Who's the liar? Your husband or your father?
7: Dave's wild, but he's no murderer.
3: If I'd done half the things folks say, I'd been dancing at the end of a rope longer.

0: But that's...
1: You've got quite a problem, Nancy. Who's the liar? Your husband or your father?
2: Dave's wild, but he's no murderer.
0: If I'd done half the things folks say, I'd been dancing at the end of a rope long ago.
1: There's still time.
2: Dave, he's trying to make you fight. Don't let him.
1: He has to fight. Or come along with me. He's got my gun, but still he won't fight. He's yellow.
0: It's not true.
1: If you had a belly for fighting, you'd have finished off that fellow in the cantina. You'd have finished me. But you couldn't, because we were face to face with you.
0: Shut up.
1: You're a rotten little coward. You can only bushwhack men, stab or shoot them in the back.
0: Why, you...
2: Dave!
1: He's only knocked out. He'll wake up soon enough.
2: I wish he'd killed you.
1: But he didn't. Now...
2: What are you doing?
1: Just getting my gun back and...
2: No, stop!
1: I'll have to finish him.
2: No, no, please!
1: I haven't a chance of getting out of Perdido alive otherwise.
2: Don't kill him, don't. I'll do anything you say, please.
1: Help me get out of Perdido. Come with me through the pass.
2: All right!
1: No trouble, no tricks. I have your word.
2: Yes, you have my word.
1: All right, let's go.
2: I'll turn back here. You're almost out of the pass.
1: A little farther. I can still see the guards.
2: You're perfectly safe now. I got you out of Perdido.
1: Nancy, why don't you come back with me?
2: You're crazy.
1: You're wrong about your father. He wants you back. You've hurt him, but he loves you. Why not come back with me?
2: No.
1: You'd rather stay in Perdido with Enderby?
2: Yes.
1: Then I'll have to take you...
2: Stop it. Let go of the rein.
1: Don't worry. If he really loves you, he'll come after you. He'll... Sounds like he's worked himself free.
2: And you'll soon be sorry you ever saw Perdido.
1: You'll have to catch us first. Yeah! Yeah! Come on!
2: Are we going to ride all night?
1: The idea is to lose Dave, isn't it? We go on.
2: Please! Can we slow down?
1: After we cross the Rio Grande.
2: Please, can't we stop and rest?
1: I guess we can. He'll be catching up with us about now. Between the two of us, we've left a clear enough trail.
2: Between the two of us?
1: You think I didn't notice you dropping things along the way? If the trail was any longer, you'd have had a problem in modesty. Come on, we'll make camp here and have breakfast.
2: You wanted him to follow us.
1: Of course. I don't get paid without him.
3: Time was when the sedan chair was considered the height of luxury. 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
1: Have some more bacon? No?
2: You simply used me to bring him out of Perdido.
1: No. Let's say I accomplished two purposes with one action. To take you back to your father where you belong, and to get Enderby to the gallows where he belongs.
2: There's more of your lies about my father still wanting me, about Dave shooting him.
1: Dave tried to shoot him in the back, the way he'll try to shoot me, now that he's here.
2: What do you mean?
1: He's up there in the rocks behind me, isn't he?
2: How did you know?
1: I've been watching your eyes, depending on them to warn me. Now, if you...
2: No, Dave!
1: See how he works? If there's a way of crawling around to a man's back, he finds it.
2: You're wrong. Besides, I don't care how he does it, just so he kills you.
1: But that last shot might have killed you.
2: You're crazy. He's my husband. He came after me.
1: Not because he...

0: loves you, but because nobody takes anything away from him.
1: He doesn't know. He thinks... Dave! Dave, I didn't leave you. He forced me. Come and get him!
2: You get down.
0: You wasted your breath. He won't come. He won't face a fair fight even for you.
1: You're wrong.
0: I'll prove it. All right. Enderby! Here I come.

0: All right, Enderby. You've got a good shot at me now. And so have I at you. You want to finish it? You're welcome to try.
1: No. No, I give up.
2: Dave, are you all right?
1: Listen, Paladin, I make a deal with you. It's really her the old man wants, not me. You take her and let me go.
2: Dave!
1: What about it, Paladin?
0: No deal. I'll take you both.
3: Gotch! Gotch!
4: Yes, sir, Mr. Reed.
3: Someone just rode into the yard. You better get outside and...
4: Mr. Paladin.
3: And Enderby.
0: Delivered. Breathing.
3: Well, not for long.
1: Wait, you can't shoot me. I got a right to a hearing.
4: Mr. Reed.
0: Just a minute, Mr. Reed. $1,000 first. I like things orderly. A bank draft will do.
3: Well, I have it all written out. There's your blood money, bounty hunter. Now get out.
0: Thank you for sticking to the letter of our agreement. I'll do the same.
3: You did. I paid you. Hey, give me my gun.
0: I didn't agree to become an accessory to murder.
3: You're in cahoots, the two of you. Suckered me for $1,000, gonna ride off laughing.
0: Not Dave. The law will take care of him.
3: And you figure to pick up the reward, too.
0: Nope. That belongs to Nancy.
3: Nancy?
0: Outside. But there's no use bringing her in. You said you never wanted to see her again.
3: She had the nerve to come back here, did she? I'll give her what for. Nancy! You come here! All right. Look up at me. Come on.
5: Dad, your leg.
3: Oh, I'm all right.
5: Are you sure? How do you feel?
3: Well, how do you think I feel? Well, the daughter ain't got no more sense than to stand out here in the sun when she's got a house to go into. Now, go on. You get to your room. You get washed up. You look like you've been in a stampede. Now, go on. Get Nancy, girl.
5: All right, Dad.

0: thank you.
1: Oh, Mr. Paradin, so happy to see you back in San Francisco. All okay.
2: Hello, hey boy.
1: Oh, I brought lots of papers to your room, Mr. Paladin. And a pretty lady leave letter.
2: Oh? Well, it's nice to be home.
3: No one we know of approves of wasting money. In spite of that, however, we Americans are often guilty of wasting our money by the uses we make of our government facilities. Take the operation of the post office, for example. Mostly out of habit, many offices and individuals post outgoing mail at the end of the day. In so doing, they leave post office employees with too little work to do at other times of the day. In addition, we forget to include zone numbers as part of the address. In both ways, we're slowing down the entire system for delivering mail and adding to the cost of our postal operation. The problem is simple enough to solve. Start solving it tomorrow. If you will arrange to post letters and packages earlier in the day and include zone numbers on the return address as well as the outgoing address, you'll help our post office operate more efficiently for you and at less cost, too. Remember, for faster, more economical service, mail early in the day and include zone numbers.

Have Gun, Will Travel. 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Featured in the cast were Paul Dubov, Gene Bates, Joseph Kearns, William Allen, Don Diamond, Howard Culver, and Lillian Baya. Hugh Douglas speaking. 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
1: What about that?
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1: Is it? Do you think I might try a piece? I'll have 2 ounces, please.
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0: This is Nightline, the line that's open at the right place at the right moment, and this is Walter O'Keefe. Good evening, and here's our first Nightline call tonight from Hollywood. Groucho Marx and You Bet Your Life. Hey, George, you tell us, what is tonight's secret word?
1: Ladies and gentlemen, the secret word tonight is people. 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
1: Here he is, the one, the only...
7: Well, here I am again with a chance for each of our couples to win up to $10,000. And if any of them say the secret word, they'll win an extra $100. George, who's first?
1: Well, Groucho, we have Viva Smith and David Ewan waiting to talk to you. So, folks, you come in, please, and meet Groucho Marx.
7: Welcome to You Bet Your Life. Say the secret word, and you each take home an extra $100. It's a common word, something you see every day. Viva Smith and David Ewan. Ewan?
8: Ewan, that's right.
7: Ewan. Viva, I've heard of Viva La France and Viva Via, but where'd Viva Smith come from?
9: Well, Groucho, I was born in a little town called Weir City, Kansas.
7: Weird City?
9: And it's not even on the map. Weir.
7: Oh. Weird City, yeah.
9: Weir, W-E-I-R.
7: Oh.
9: It was a coal mining town.
7: Coal mining?
9: Not anymore. They've got all the coal out of the ground now. I'm a coal miner's daughter, in fact.
7: Oh, you are? You don't look like a coal miner's daughter. At least you're not very lumpy. You're
9: kind of chubby.
7: You're more the bituminous type. And you're David Smith, huh?
8: No, David Ewan.
7: Oh, you're David Ewan?
8: Ewan, that's right.
7: Now, where are you from, Dave?
8: Well, I was born in Austria, just outside of Vienna, and I came here when I was 4. Went to the schools in New York City.
7: What sort of work do you do, Dave?
8: I'm a musicologist.
7: Oh, well, that sounds real classy. What is the music? Is that a piano tuner?
8: Well, I've written about 35 books on music, which have been translated in about 10 languages. And they cover just about every facet of musical activity I've done.
7: Rock and roll?
8: No, not rock and roll, but I did do a book on popular music called Panorama of American Popular Music.
7: Don't you call
8: music.
7: Rock and roll popular music?
8: No, it isn't music.
7: Oh.
8: It isn't popular. It is popular, but it isn't music.
7: Well, let's leave rock and roll out of it for this week. Who is writing music you do like? Who's your favorite composer today?
8: Well, in contemporary American music, I would consider Richard Rodgers.
7: Well, he's great. Why do you consider him as opposed to all the others?
8: Well, my last book is a biography of Richard Rodgers.
7: Oh, I see. Are you married?
8: Yes, I am.
7: Oh. How did you meet your wife, Viva?
8: Viva's not my wife.
7: Oh. Well, who is your wife? How did you meet her and how?
8: I don't really remember how I met her, probably introduced by my friends.
7: You still regard them as your friends, these people?
8: Yes, I do, because I probably introduced them to their wives.
7: Oh, well, that's one way of getting even. Now, tell us again how you met your wife, and this time lie about it.
8: Well, I was going to tell you that how she fell in love with me, if you want to know. That I do remember.
7: Well, that I don't believe, but go on.
8: You see, we were just friends.
7: This is one incredible story after another here.
8: Oh, this really happened. We were just friends. And one day I happened to tell her that I played poker with the four Marx brothers. and she was as crazy about the four Marx Brothers as I was, so that was the day the love walked in.
7: Well, you couldn't have played poker with the Marx Brothers. None of us ever had any money.
8: But I did.
7: Oh, I see. Well, you sound pretty bitter. You better tell us the whole story now.
8: Well, here's what happened. You were appearing on the Broadway musical stage for the first time. I think it was Alsatia.
7: Yeah, were you married then?
8: No, I was a youngster. 1925, I was born 1907, so I was 18.
7: What went on during this game?
8: Well, I came down to interview you for one of the magazines. And when I came in, you were in costume already, and you were the four, five of you, because there were five brothers then, were playing poker. What I didn't know was that the four Marx Brothers, playing poker with the four Marx Brothers is not an orthodox procedure. I was asking you questions, and while you made me punch drunk with your crazy answers, Chico would look into my cards, he signaled to Harpo, and then when Harpo had better cards than I had, he would raise me. And when he had worse cards, he'd tear up his cards, and Chico gave him another five cards. When the game was over, I didn't have an interview and I didn't have any money because I lost $7.
7: Well, that's the Marx Brothers, all right. What'd you do? Did you call the cops?
8: No, I didn't. Chico gave me back the $7.
7: Oh, he did?
8: Oh, yes.
7: Oh, then it couldn't have been the Marx Brothers. Must have been the Dolly Sisters. Well, time is running out, so let's go from the musical world to the financial one and play You Bet Your Life. Now, remember your partner, so you can discuss anything before you make your final conclusion. You selected literature. I'm going to ask you some questions. If you miss two in a row, you're out. If you get four in a row right, you win $1,000. Number one, the first question is, in the 1600s, who wrote the three great comedies, The Silent Woman, The Alchemist, and Volpone?
9: Ben Jonson
7: is right, yes.
2: And you're on the way with one right.
7: In which of Shakespeare's plays was Caliban a character? Caliban.
8: Yes, I know. Midsummer's Night Dream.
7: No, I'm sorry. It's The Tempest.
8: Oh, that's...
2: Well, now we have one wrong. Don't get the next one wrong or the game is over for
7: us. Who wrote the King Solomon's Mines and She, a book called She?
8: Oh, King Solomon's Mines and She. Oh, yes, I know. He's right. Rider Haggard?
7: Rider Haggard is right.
2: Scare me. You have one right now.
9: Scare me, too.
7: Now, who wrote Jungle Stories and Kim?
8: That's Kipling.
7: Kipling right. Herring, that's right. No, just Kipling, yes. Now, what author created Uriah Heep?
8: Uriah Heep, that's Dickens.
7: That's right, Dickens.
2: You're almost there. Get the next one right, and the $1,000 is yours.
7: He lies across the ice in what famous novel?
8: Uncle Tom's
7: Cabbage.
2: Four
7: in
2: a row,
7: right.
2: Yeah,
7: $1,000. Now, you've won $1,000. You can keep it and quit, or else you can come back later and try to double your money. You may even get a crack at $10,000. So go over there and sit down and think about it. And if we don't see you later, thanks for being on the show. And you certainly work for that money. Huh?
1: In just a moment, our second couple will join Groucho to play You Bet Your Life.

0: Yes, Pabst. Makes it perfect. Just as we always have ever since 1844. So next time, you make it Pabst, because Pabst makes it perfect. America's Blue Ribbon Beer from the Pabst Brewing Company, Milwaukee, Wisconsin.
1: Yes, Pabst makes it perfect.
2: George, what have you got now to
3: Well, Groucho, we have a couple
2: to baffle me.
3: I think this will, too. We have a couple of brothers on deck now. They're Ted and Tom Lagarde. So, boys, you come in, please, and meet Groucho Marx.
2: Welcome to Your Bet Your Life. Say the sacred word and divide an extra $100. It's a common word, something you see every day. Ted and Tom Lagarde, quadruplets, huh?
4: Twins.
2: I thought so, because you're both wearing the same kind of neckties. Where are you boys from?
4: Well, we're from Mackay, North Queensland, Australia.
2: Is that the real McCoy?
4: A lot of people call Mackay. It Mackay, and a lot of people call it Mackay. It's Scottish.
2: Well, you said the sacred word. You said the sacred word, people, so you and your father each get $50. It's 50 for you and 50 for you, Dad. Are you married, Tom?
4: No, we're single.
2: No, right. This is Tom, isn't it?
4: I'm Tom.
2: Oh, you're Tom. Well, are you married?
5: No, we're not married.
2: You're not married?
4: No, both single.
2: Why?
5: If we meet
4: a couple of twin girls that we like, we'll...
2: A couple of twins? You mean you want four?
4: No. twin girls. If we meet twin girls, we'll get married.
2: You would? Well, wouldn't it be confusing for twins to marry twins? You'd never know whether you were kissing your wife or squeezing your sister-in-law. Well, what would you expect from your prospective brides?
4: Well, we expect them to be able to cook, wash, clean, knit, darn, socks.
5: Likes to stay home and, you know...
4: Not to be the boss.
2: I see. In other words, what you fellows are looking for are unpaid domestics, is that it? Well, kids, you can forget it. You'll never get married. American girls like to cook, wash, and clean, but not the way you want. What they want to do is cook their husband's goose, wash their hands of the kids, and clean out the joint bank account. I want to thank every bachelor in the audience. Even a couple of married men are applauding. What did you do over there in Australia?
5: Well, we worked on it.
2: Ted? You're Ted.
5: Yeah, I'm Ted, yes.
2: Yeah. Then you must be Tom, eh?
4: That's right.
5: Right, well, ask me the question.
2: Yeah.
5: No, I'll answer the question.
2: Yeah, you keep your trap shut. I've changed my mind. I want to ask you the question. What did you do over there? I've skipped again. I want to go back to you.
5: Well, we were born on a farm and we cut cane until we were 13.
2: You cut cane until you were 13?
5: Mm-hmm.
2: Where was Abel while this was going on?
4: Sugar cane. Just sugar cane.
2: Sugar cane. Well, I cut school until I was 40, eh?
4: Well, we left home when we were 15. We went to work on a cattle station.
5: Like a ranch.
4: It's like a ranch. We used to drove cattle, round up cattle, dip and earmark and brand and inoculate cattle. It was pretty rough.
5: Pretty rough life. Job.
4: They used to wake us up with the kookaburras that
2: ran about... They used to wake you up with a what?
4: Kookaburras, around about 4 o'clock in the morning.
2: What's a kookaburra? Is that an alarm clock?
4: No, it's a bird.
5: Calls out.
4: It's a bird.
2: The bird calls out?
4: A bird calls out.
2: Is this trained to do this?
5: Tom calls like... He sings out like a kookaburra.
2: Let's hear. How does a kookaburra go? That wouldn't get me out of bed. That would get me under the bed. Well, why did you do this?
4: Well, we thought it was like the movies.
2: You thought working on cattle ranch would be like the movie?
4: We were 10 years old, Groucho, before we saw our first picture. Mom drove us into town. It was we used to live way out in the bush, 13 miles, and she drove us into town in this old sulky. It's a kind of a buggy. And we saw a picture. It was a cowboy picture. Oh. And so we thought, well, that's what it would be like. But it was pretty tough.
5: It was rough. We only used to get three.
2: How much did you get?
5: 3 quid a week.
4: Four. We used to get £4 a week.
5: 3 quid a week we used to get. We used to get 3 quid a week and our tucker.
2: You got your tucker?
5: Yeah.
2: I didn't know Sophie was in Australia at that time. Well, what did you do after that, Tom?
4: Tucker is...
2: You got Sophie Tucker, and what did you got, Four Quid, and you got Tucker?
4: We went to Bubba Wubba.
2: You went to where?
4: Bubba Wubba.
2: Well, cut out the baby talk. Now, let's say you're grown-up men.
4: Bubba Wubba, and we competed in a rodeo. It was our first rodeo event experience. We broke our wrists and busted our knees. We had a real rough time, but at least we got our tucker and our expenses, bakshi.
2: Uh-huh. Bakshi, what's that? That's is free. Anything like a quid?
4: No, it's free. Bakshi
5: means, free.
4: Means free.
2: Oh, gratis, eh? What are your plans now? What would you like to do?
4: We'd like to get in the movies.
5: In the movies.
2: In the movies?
4: Mm-hmm.
2: Well, the second show at the Pantages starts at 9:50. Well, let's see if you're qualified to be movie cowboys. Can you ride?
5: Yeah, we can ride.
2: Good?
5: Yeah, yep, fairly good.
2: Can you rope?
4: Yeah.
5: Yes.
4: No,
5: can
4: not
5: you,
4: real good, but we can good. Do a bit.
2: Can you bulldog a steer?
5: Sure. Yeah.
2: Can you steer a bulldog?
5: No, beg your pardon.
2: Well, if you can do all these things, you don't belong in Western movies. You belong on a TV panel show. No, it was nice having you up here, and you're real talented, and I wish you lots of success, and I'm sure you're going to have it.
4: Thanks.
2: Now, let's see how well you can do in the quiz, and let's hope you do well. You selected professions of famous people. If I'll ask you some questions, if you miss two in a row, you're out. If you get four in a row right, you win $1,000. Remember, before you answer, talk it over with your brother. Eh?
4: Righty.
2: Yeah, give me the profession of Chester W. Nimitz. N-I-M-I-T-Z.
5: Nimitz. You heard of Nimitz?
4: We never heard of the guy
5: is
4: in the life before.
5: American, is he American? Groucho?
2: Yeah.
4: American.
2: Such is fame, huh?
4: Well, let's take a guess at Nimitz. He's anything to do with science?
2: He was the admiral of the Pacific Fleet. He was the head of the whole Pacific Fleet.
3: Well, unfortunately, you didn't know that, so you have one wrong.
4: Righty.
2: If you don't know Nimitz, I'm afraid to ask you the next one. All right, who was George Arliss?
4: George Arliss.
2: What was his profession?
4: He was a...
2: A-R-L-I-S-S.
4: George Arliss.
5: Wasn't he in... show business, Tom? Well, he was a show business.
2: Yes, that's right.
3: You're on the right track now. You have one right. Get three more right, and you'll have $1,000.
2: You fellas make me nervous. What was Sir Arthur Sullivan's profession?
5: Sir Arthur Sullivan.
2: Oh, why did you pick this?
4: All the categories were so we complicated.
2: Oh, this is very simple, apparently. Yeah?
4: It's too late.
5: In the Parliament. He's a parliamentarian.
2: Oh, Gilbert and Sullivan, the composer. What was Jan Paderewski's profession?
4: Jan Paderewski, he was a great composer.
2: Yeah, well, you're right.
3: You have one right now.
2: I'll find something on here.
4: Okay.
2: Who was Les Darcy?
4: Les Darcy is a great fighter.
5: Fighter.
2: From where?
4: From Australia.
2: That's right.
4: Australia.
3: You have two right now. Only two more to go.
2: Name the capital of Australia.
4: Canberra.
2: It's not on here. I just made that up. Les Darcy isn't on air either. All right. In what field is the name Frank Lloyd Wright famous?
4: Frank Lloyd Wright.
2: Yeah.
5: A writer?
4: No. Don't say that, a writer.
2: Probably the world's most famous architect.
5: Oh, right, dear.
3: Well, now we're back to one wrong again.
2: I think I'll go back to what was the capital of Australia?
3: You have one wrong. Don't get this one wrong.
2: What did Vincent Van Gogh do? Van Gogh. G-O-G-H.
4: In science?
2: I don't know what he did in science, but that wasn't his profession.
4: What was...
2: He's a famous painter. Don't you remember he cut off one of his ears so he could see better?
3: You got two wrong.
2: I'm sorry, you missed two in a row. We certainly gave you many opportunities here.
4: Sure, we appreciate it.
2: We don't want you to go away broke. You won $100, haven't you?
4: Sure.
5: Already.
2: Here's a chance to win another $100. Are you ready? No help in the audience, because this is a tough one. From what large animal do we get whalebone?
5: What?
2: Canberra is right.
0: We'll find out if our first couple will try for $10,000 in just a moment.
6: In centuries past, this was the sound that used to get the news around. Yes, in centuries past, the people on one side of the hill beat the drum to share the news of the world with the people on the other side of the hill. And since the world in those days was a smaller, more easygoing world, this was enough to get the news around. Ours is a chaotic age with critical events flashing across the face of the earth. Fortunately for us, we can keep up with these events because we have at our fingertips the fastest means of communication ever devised. We have radio. And NBC Radio, with news on the hour, keeps you alerted to world events wherever they happen, as soon as they happen. From ages primitive to present, people have wanted to keep up with events. And in our day and age, this is the sound that really gets the news around. This is Leon Pearson inviting you to keep up with the news on the hour all day, every day, over most of these NBC stations.
2: All right, George, we're ready to see who wants to get a crack at all this money. Will you bring out the first couple?
3: All right, Groucho, Viva Smith and David Ewan. Would you come back, please?
2: You won $1,000 so far. If you decide to try for the 10 and you fail, you wind up with a total of 500. What are you going to do?
7: I'll try for it.
2: You, what about you?
8: Well, Groucho, I'll just keep the 500.
2: Well, that's your privilege. You're not going ahead. That's your privilege. Congratulations on winning the $500. Now take a seat over there and watch the fireworks.
8: Thank you.
2: You're ready to go to try for the big question.
7: Yes, I'd like to try.
2: Think of a number between 1 and 10.
7: 7.
2: Give the wheel a twist.

number was 7. It landed on 3. So this question is worth $1,000. I'm sure you're aware that Columbus sailed in 1492 and discovered the New World. But for $1,000, tell me the name of the Spanish port from which he sailed on his historic voyage.

0: Take a guess.
1: Well, I know that this city is not in Spain, but I always thought he sailed from Lisbon.
0: No, it's Palos. P-A-L-O-S. Palos, Spain. Sorry you missed it, but you wind up with $250. Congratulations, and thanks for being with us.
2: 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Directed by Robert Dwan and Bernie Smith. Music by Jack Meekin. This is George Fenneman reminding you to tune in again next week, same time, same station, to hear the one, the only Groucho. And see Groucho every Thursday evening on NBC television. 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
3: When we last left you, Charcoal told Sonny and Buddy to swim for the shore while he held the smugglers off with his revolver. We've all been wondering if Sonny and Buddy reached the shore safely. So here we go, down to the Rio Grande, and find our two little heroes on the Mexican side of the river. As Sonny says...
4: Are you all right, Buddy?
5: Yeah, I'm okay, Sonny. How are you?
4: Oh, I'm all right. But gosh, for a while, I was afraid I wouldn't be able to make it to shore.
5: Yeah, it was a longer swim than I expected. Gosh, that water was cold. Say, how are we going to get dry?
4: I know. Let's build a campfire. Get some of those dry leaves and twigs, and then we can take off our shoes and clothes and dry them.
5: Yeah, but where are we going to get the match to start the fire?
4: Oh, we don't need a match. That's one of the things I learned as a Boy Scout, how to start a fire without matches, simply by rubbing two dry sticks together.
5: Oh, that's right. Here are a couple of sticks. You start rubbing them together, Sonny, and I'll go out and get some dry leaves and a piece of bark.
4: Okay, and get some dry branches, too.
5: Okay. Say, let's make a great big fire, Sonny, so it'll be a good signal for Charcoal to follow.
4: Yeah, he may see the fire on the bank, and if he does, he'll come right over.
5: Gosh, I wonder if he'll ever get off that boat safely.
4: I hope he does, but if those men get a chance, they'll kill him.
5: It's a lucky thing that Charcoal thought to have us take all the guns from the smugglers and throw them in the water.
4: If those desperate men get a chance, they won't need guns. They'll take a club or anything. Poor Charcoal. Hey, the fire's going. Wait till I blow on it. Oh, boy, come on now. Pile the dry twigs and branches around while I get the blaze started.
5: Oh, boy, that'll be a great fire. Charcoal ought to be able to see that all right.
4: Gosh, I wonder where we are.
5: Why, we're in Mexico, and right on the other side of the river is a good old USA.
4: Gosh, these woods are sure dark and spooky.
5: Yeah, it looks like a jungle.
4: Buddy, what'll we do if Charcoal doesn't get off that boat, and Doc and Betty can't find us? Just think, here we are alone and without food, guns, or anything. Gosh, I hope we don't have to stay all night in these woods alone. It sure will be scary.
5: Yeah, I'd feel a lot safer if we had some grown-up person with us, like Charcoal. Poor old Charcoal. I'm afraid we'll never see him again.
6: Going home, going home.
4: Listen, Buddy. Doesn't that sound like Charcoal singing?
5: Yes. It is Charcoal.
4: Sure it
5: hey,
4: is.
5: Hey, Charcoal.
4: Hi, Charcoal.
5: Charcoal, here we are.
6: Yeah, Dylan, how are you all getting along?
4: Oh, Charcoal, gee, but we're glad to see you. How'd you get away from the boat, Charcoal?
7: Oh, man, I had me some time after you all left. But as soon as I see that you boys were swimming away safe, I backed that gang of snuggling men in the cabin of the boat and locked the door. Yeah, man, and then I struck out for the shore.
5: But where did you get the rowboat?
7: I found it tied to the big boat, and that ain't all I brung. Look at here.
4: You brought the guitar along?
7: Mm-hmm.
4: Oh, Charcoal, you know you shouldn't take things that don't belong to you.
7: Most likely they stole it from somebody else. And besides, I need the new guitar. And this one sure has got a sweet tone. Boy, listen to this.
5: Yeah, that has got a swell tone, hasn't it?
4: Say, Buddy, the fire's getting low. You better build it up a little.
5: Okay, Sonny.

0: That fuel was sweet, buddy.
1: Say, Charcoal, how'd you know where to find us?
0: Well, I see this big fire, and I figured you'd be someplace close by.
1: Yeah, and we were hoping that Doc and Betty would be here waiting for us.
2: Well, maybe they had trouble crossing the bridge. You know how particular that customs officer is.
0: Well, I sure don't want to spend much time in these woods, man. This is dangerous country.
1: What's dangerous about it, Charcoal?
0: Oh, boy, these Mexican woods is plumb full of wildcats.
2: Oh, no, Charcoal. Wildcats don't live so near civilization. They're way off in the jungle somewhere.
0: No, they ain't. Only last week, right here in these same woods, a man shot a wildcat 40 feet long.
1: How long, Charcoal?
0: About 30 feet long.
2: Now, tell the truth, Charcoal. How long was the wildcat?
0: I am telling you the truth. From the tip of his tail to the end of his nose, that wildcat was every bit of 2 feet long.
2: That sounds more like
1: it.
0: I sure don't crave to be in these woods with all these wild animals. I don't like it at all. Me, that's who. Oh, listen to that.
2: Listen to what?
0: Didn't you hear somebody say, ooh, ooh?
2: Yes, I heard it, but it's nothing but an owl. Owls won't hurt you.
0: No, but they're liable to make me hurt myself. Who is it that says who when I say who?
3: It's me, Charcoal.

0: Here you go.
1: Hold on. Oh, look a yonder. Up in that tree. Don't you see them two glassy eyes staring down at us?
2: Oh, Jocko, that's just another owl.
1: No, sonny, I ain't fooling this time. Look up there in that tree.
0: Yeah, I see them. Say, crawl up in the tree, Charcoal, and see what it is.
1: Crawl up in what and see which? Climb up in that tree where them two eyes is? Uh-uh, you ain't talking to me. I ain't curious.
2: Oh, go on, Charcoal. I thought you were so brave. Look how you held off that band of desperate men.
1: That's different. You can reason with men, but you can't reason with no wild animal.
2: Oh, it's not a wild animal. It's probably a possum or a wild turkey.
0: Well, if it is, we ought to catch it and save it. Because if Doc doesn't find us right away, we'll need food. And we could cook the game and manage to eat anyway.
2: I'll tell you what we'll do, Charcoal. Buddy and I'll climb up in the tree and chase him out. And you stand under the tree and catch him.
0: Yeah, that's the idea. If it's a turkey, you can shoot it. And if it's a possum, you can catch it. Come on, Sonny. Say, Charcoal, boost us up in the tree.
1: I'll boost you up. There you go. Both of you, get up there. Okay. Go ahead.
2: Here we go.
0: I see him. It's a possum, I think. Come on, Sonny, and help me. We'll shake him out. Now, you stand under the tree, Charcoal, and be ready to catch him. Now, don't let him get away.
1: All right, let him come. I'm waiting for him.
2: Here he comes, Charcoal. Catch him.
1: I got him.
0: Hold him, Charcoal. Hold him. Don't let him get away.
1: Lord, a mother, this ain't no possum. This is a wildcat.
2: A wildcat?
1: Oh, make him let me go. Oh, boy, he's biting me. He's taking the eyes out.
0: Hold him, Charcoal. Hold him. Say, you want us to come down there and help you hold him?
1: Hold him, nothing. I want you to come down here and help me turn him loose.
2: Charcoal, that's no wildcat. That's just a plain old alley cat.
0: Yeah, just somebody's old tomcat. He must be near somebody's house.
1: Lord, man, the way that thing was scratching me, I thought sure it was a wildcat.
0: Why, the poor old cat was as frightened as you were. Look at him go.
3: That must be them.
2: Listen, Charcoal, do you suppose that could be the smugglers looking for us?
0: It might be. No, they're not going to let us get away without Doc paying them the $50 he promised them. They're bound to follow us.
1: I wonder how they got out of that cabin. I thought sure I had them locked up safe. Come on, let's run.
2: Run nothing. Where would we run? No, put the fire out so it'll be good and dark and they can't see it. Get some water from the river in your hat, Charcoal, and throw it on the fire, and then hide.
0: Well, up here in the tree, too. They'll never think to look for us in the tree. They'll most likely look all through the woods.
1: All right, here goes the water on the fire. Now, I throw some wet dirt on the ashes. Now, you boys climb further up in the tree, just as high as you can. Careful, you don't fall out now.
2: All right.
1: Keep crawling.
2: All right.
3: Yeah, they put this fire out and trying to make a getaway, but they can't get far.
0: You're right, Sonny. That's the smugglers, all right. I recognize their voices.
2: But keep quiet and don't make a move. Charcoal, get your gun ready, because you may have to use it.
3: Yeah, you're right, Scarface. This is our rowboat. It's the same one that black boy stole from us. They just put the fire out, and they're bound to be somewhere close around. Come on, let's find them.
4: I want to stay right here and wait for them. They'll come back sure to this boat.
3: Now, look along the riverbank. And Joe, you go out in the brush. Scarface, you stay right here and watch for them. And don't leave this spot.
4: All right.
1: Oh, Lord of mercy, we's done for.
0: That man is sitting right under this tree.
2: Under this tree? Oh, gosh.
5: Now our adventurers are in a tight place. With Scarface standing guard under the tree, how will they ever get down from their hiding place? Preparedness may be a big word for some of the little fellows, but that word is the moral of our program tonight. Through Sonny's knowledge of Boy Scout training, he learned to build a fire without the use of matches. And Charcoal located Sonny and Buddy by the campfire signal, and perhaps saved them from becoming lost in the woods. So all boys and girls should remember to prepare themselves in every possible way. Learn to swim, to build fires, and also how to put out fires, so that if you're ever lost or alone, as Sonny and Buddy were tonight, you'll always know how to take care of yourself.

0: down.
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13: Lifebuoy Health Soap presents Big Town. The headline stories of a great city dramatically reported by Steve Wilson, fighting managing editor whose creed, as with all great newsmen, is emblazoned on the masthead of the Illustrated Press.
15: The power and the freedom of the press is a flaming sword. That it may be a faithful servant of all the people, use it justly, hold it high, guard it well.
13: Now, Big Town, and tonight's headline story captioned, Double Murder. Few men are capable of murdering a woman, and if the attempt fails, the would-be killer must strike again. And such is the background of Steve Wilson's strange case of double murder, which began some months ago near Gangland's conventional burial ground, an abandoned coal dock on the Big Town waterfront.
16: Dick, get her out of the back of the car.
17: Hey, why don't you drive us right into that drink and be done with it?
16: I know what I'm doing. Drag her out of there and I'll make sure that chain don't come loose and let her float up into the city morgue.
17: Yeah, okay. Well, I don't like the idea of cooling dames. Nobody gets off of a big tag for killing a dame.
16: Put her down on the edge and quit jittering. I don't like it either, but orders are orders.
17: I'll come in this Major Duarte. I thought you were soft on a canary.
16: Who says I did?
17: Okay, then Anders. But I thought he never...
16: Quit thinking, Dink. Quit talking about her. She was a good kid, but she knew what happened to that narcotic fed.
17: Okay, okay. Let's get it done with and get out of here.
16: Okay. This canvas will hold. The chain will keep her on the bottom till it won't matter.
17: Where'd you get that chain, Artie?
16: Off of the gate of Mickey Martin's casino on the River Road.
17: Creeps, that'll tie this to him if the cops drag her up out of the drink.
16: That's the big idea. Come on, grab hold.
17: Creeps. She ain't very heavy either.
16: Shut up, Dink. Heave.
17: Creeps, Artie. I need a drink.
16: Shut up. Let's get out of here.

0: Chief, you got a minute?
1: Sure thing, Lorelei, my lovely. Come in.
0: I want you to listen to something that may be right up your alley. Come in, Miss Mills.
2: Thank you, Miss Kilburn.
0: Steve, this is Cora Mills. She's from upstate.
1: How do you do, Miss Mills?
3: How do you do, Mr. Wilson?
0: She's here in Big Town looking for her sister.
3: She's disappeared, Mr. Wilson. I haven't heard from her in 2 weeks.
1: Well, perhaps she just hasn't written.
3: No, there's something wrong, I'm sure. I phoned the rooming house where she was supposed to be staying. The landlady said she'd never been there.
1: What was she doing in Big Town?
3: She hoped to get a job singing.
1: Singing?
3: Yes, she sang in one of our local nightclubs upstate.
1: I see. Did she ever write you? Mention any contacts she'd made?
3: Only one person. Someone by the name of Tyler, a talent agent. He was going to get her a job.
1: Tyler? Ever heard of him, Lorna?
4: Yeah, Steve. He's a crummy 20%er in the old Big Town building.
3: I went there this afternoon, and the secretary said he'd never had anyone named Clara Mills on his talent list.
1: Sounds like a cover-up. Have you contacted the Missing Persons Bureau, Miss Mills?
3: No, sir, not yet.
4: I checked the bureau, the hospitals, and the morgue, Steve. Nothing.
3: I came to the Illustrated Press because I've heard you help people like me, Mr. Wilson. I hoped you'd run a story. Perhaps even print a picture.
1: Well, we'll do anything we can, Miss Mills. Have you a photo of your sister?
3: Yes. Here it is, Mr. Wilson.
1: Well, this will help. We can print it, but first... Wait a minute, Miss Mills. This is a photograph of you.
3: No, I'm Cora Mills. That's Clara. We're twins, Mr. Wilson. Identical twins.
1: Good grief. That changes things. If anything has happened to your sister, those responsible may know you're looking for her by now.
4: How about that landlady, Steve? She must be lying.
1: Go see her, Lorelei. Put the pressure on.
4: Uh-huh.
1: Size her up for a sign of a payoff to keep her mouth shut.
4: I think she has been paid, and it'll be a pleasure.
1: I'll take Harry the hack along. Landladies who can be bought, made rough and tough.
4: Okay, Steve, are you going to call on Tyler, the talent toad?
1: Yes.
3: Let me go with you, Mr. Wilson.
1: No, Miss Mills, I want you to stay right here in my office.
3: But why, Mr. Wilson?
1: Well, this doesn't sound like any Penny Ante cover-up, Miss Mills. And if anything really serious has happened to your twin sister, those responsible are liable to start thinking they're seeing a ghost.
3: Ghost? Then you think Clara's been murdered?
1: Oh, I'm sorry, Miss Mills. It would be folly and dangerous to you to overlook that tragic possibility.
3: I don't care about myself, Mr. Wilson. Clara was so different from me in everything but looks. Talented, wild, headstrong. But I loved her. And I'll do anything to find those who've hurt her, maybe even killed her.
1: I know you will, and you may have the chance, Miss Mills, but I want you to stay right here at the Illustrated Press until Miss Kilburn and I can find out if your sister is alive or dead.

0: Sanders.
1: Vic, it's me, Tyler. I've been trying to reach you all afternoon.
0: Yeah, I'll bet. I've been busy.
1: Remember that Clara Mills canary I sent you?
0: You never sent me nobody, you percentage punk.
1: Yeah, I know. That's what you told me to say. But a dame come in this afternoon while I was out of my office.
0: What happened?
1: My gal said I'd never handle that dame.
0: You dope, if anybody asked, they must have known you did handle her.
1: But there ain't nothing here in my office to prove it. No records, no pictures of the dame.
0: Nothing but you.
1: I won't talk. I'll keep clam, Vic. You can trust me.
0: I'm gonna make sure.
1: Want for me to get out of town for a while?
0: Yeah. Stay in your office. I'm sending Artie over after you.
1: Artie?
0: Yeah, but relax. You're just going on a little trip. Stay put or we'll find you and you will go for a long ride.
1: Anders lying. You don't trust me. He's going to shut me up like he did that Mills dame. I've got to get out of here before... Artie!
2: Hello, Tyler. You going away?
1: No, I... What's the idea of crashing my private office?
2: The outer door to your so-called reception room was open. Who's the arty character you're expecting?
1: None of your business. I ain't booking no acts. Beat it.
2: I'm not selling an act, Tyler.
1: What do you want?
2: I want a straight answer to a simple question.
1: Name it.
2: Where is Clara Mills?
1: Clara Mills? Who's she? Never heard of a canary by that name.
2: You're a rotten liar, Tyler.
1: I'm not lying.
2: You tripped yourself in your first lie. I didn't say Clara Mills was a singer.
1: I just guessed.
2: Well, then guess what's going to happen to you if you keep on lying to cover

0: Never heard of a canary by that name.
1: You're a rotten liar, Tyler.
0: I'm not lying.
1: You tripped yourself in your first lie. I didn't say Clara Mills was a singer.
0: I just guessed.
1: Well, then guess what's going to happen to you if you keep on lying to cover whatever's happened to that girl.
0: Let go. I don't know what happened to her.
1: Stop lying, Tyler. This smells like murder.
0: How do you know I'm lying?
1: It's written all over you. I walk in here and find you waiting for someone called Artie. You're getting ready to run. And when I opened that door, you sounded like you expected the kiss of death.
0: Who are you? A copper?
1: No, but thanks for the compliment. I'm Steve Wilson of the press.
0: Oh, a newspaper.
1: Yes. And if you don't talk to me, you'll talk to the police. If your friend Artie doesn't get here first.
0: Oh, no, let me go. I don't dare talk.
1: Don't be a fool, Tyler. It's obvious you're marked for a ride or a rub out. Whether you talk or not.
0: Let me go, Wilson. I gotta get out of here. They're coming after me any time now.
2: Wilson, somebody just come in the outer office.
1: Is there another way out of this office?
2: No. Get out of sight. If they find me talking to a newspaper guy, they'll blast me, sure.
1: All right. I'll get against the wall behind the door when it opens, but cross me up and you'll be signing your own death warrant.
3: Okay, Tyler. Come on, let's go.
1: Don't walk out there, Tyler. Try to get him in here.
0: Wait a minute. I'm packing a few things.
3: Oh, yeah? Come on, Tyler. You're traveling light.
0: All right, but I got to take a few papers.
3: Get away from that desk.
0: Like nothing I will.
3: Yeah, that's right. Like nothing you will. So long.
1: Tyler, where'd he hit you?
2: In the throat. Listen, Wilson.
1: Lie still. He's gone. Where's your phone?
2: Behind you. On the windowsill. Listen.
1: Oh, wait a minute. He got you in the throat. You need a doctor. Quick.
2: No. Now listen. He got me twice.
1: Where else?
2: Here. Over the heart.
4: Homicide.
1: This is Steve Wilson. Will you ask Inspector Callahan to come to room 210, Old Big Town Building, and order an ambulance for a gunshot case?
4: Okay, Mr. Wilson. Can you hold on?
2: Wilson. Listen.
1: Yes, just a minute, officer. What are you trying to say, Tyler? Here. Write it on this piece of paper. We'll try to talk. Good grief.
4: What happened, Mr. Wilson? I haven't located Inspector Callahan yet.
1: All right. When you do, tell him never mind the ambulance. Just bring a basket. Tag for the morgue.
5: Thus, death has wiped out one lead in the riddle of the missing girl. But for the tense and exciting developments, we'll return to Steve Wilson and Big Town in a moment. All these years I've been using Lifebuoy Health Soap, I always did think it got me cleaner somehow, but I never knew how right I was till recently when I saw the actual proof. Here's what the doctors now know. After comparing the effects of daily baths with different soaps, they made this amazing statement. Actually, you're cleaner, safer from B.O. when you bathe daily with Lifebuoy than when you bathe with any other leading soap. The doctors studied 820 scientific tests and discovered that it's Lifebuoy's purifying ingredient that makes the difference. If all of you could see the evidence the doctors saw, evidence that I have seen with my own eyes, you'd never use any toilet soap but Lifebuoy in your daily bath. Well, these doctors discovered time after time that daily baths are not all alike. You are cleaner, you are safer from B.O. with Lifebuoy than with any other leading soap. And remember, the purifying ingredient actually makes Lifebuoy milder, safe even for a baby's tender skin. So enjoy the real pleasure of a Lifebuoy bath every day. It's refreshing and mild. And Lifebuoy gets you cleaner. You'll like it. Get some tomorrow and see. Back to Big Town and to Steve Wilson's headline story of Double Murder. Tracing a young girl whose twin sisters appealed to the Illustrated Press for help, Steve Wilson located a shady talent agent who apparently booked the missing girl into some Big Town nightclub. But the agent was murdered before he could talk. Meanwhile, following another lead, Lorelei Kilbourne and Harry the Hack approach a cheap rooming house near the theater section of Big Town.
6: This is the roach roost, Miss Kilbourne.
7: Oh, thanks, Harry. You wait in your hack while I quiz this landlady with a conveniently forgetful memory.
6: Well,

0: Gilbert, did the boss not explicitly state that I was to stick to you in the event of eventualities requiring some flexing and unflexing of muscle, which I am very good at?
1: Yes, but I'm going to question the lady on her own doorstep, and if I need you, I'll call for reinforcements.
0: Okay, and speaking of the lady, there is a somewhat avoirdupois Amazon oogling us through the curtains of the ground floor front.
1: Thanks, Harry. That may be a good sign. Wait here.
0: Watch her, Miss Kilpine. She's waddling to the door.
1: That suits me. Well, she's an eager beaver. No need to ring. Good evening.
2: What do you want?
1: I might want to rent a room.
2: I'm full up. No vacancies, dearie.
1: Expect any?
2: No. Who said I might and who sent you?
1: A girl who had a room here a couple of weeks ago.
2: What girl?
1: Clara Mills.
2: You're a liar. No Mills gal ever stayed here. What's the gag? You the dame that phoned yesterday said you was a sister from out of town?
1: No, I'm just a friend of the family.
2: Well, beat it. No Mills dame ever rented the room in my place. She got herself in a jam, it's no skin off of my neck.
1: What makes you think Clara Mills might be in a jam?
2: Out of town dames are always coming to big town and getting themselves in jams.
1: And the same goes for women who run boarding houses and let their tenants vanish and lie about it when they're questioned.
2: Who are you calling a liar? Who are you? A femme flat in the missing persons office?
1: No, but if you don't answer my questions, they'll be around and you'll do your talking at headquarters.
2: What's this dame pulled? How come the heat's on?
1: What heat?
2: I mean, how come you and the sister's looking for her?
1: There's a fair chance she's been murdered.
2: Murdered?
1: Yes. And now before you do any more lying, think over the consequences of being an accessory to a murder against whatever you were paid to keep your mouth shut.
2: You're crazy. I don't know nothing.
1: We know she roomed here. She wrote her sister.
2: She was lying. I ain't had a vacancy in a month.
1: How much are they paying you to say that?
2: Nothing, and you can't prove a thing.
1: Oh, so you removed her clothes and her luggage. They've really got you up to your neck in criminal conspiracy.
2: I ain't talking. You can't trick me into admitting nothing.
1: You've been tricked. Who shut your mouth with money or threats?
2: Nobody.
1: Where did Clara Mills get a job?
2: I don't know.
1: If you don't tell us, we'll get it out of her agent.
2: What agent?
1: Tyler. A talent toad in the old big town building.
2: Never heard of him. Don't know nothing. Get out. Beat it. Let me alone.
0: What's the matter, Miss Kilpine? Don't the lady want to buy no subscription to help you work your way through college?
1: No, Harry. She's trying to work her way into woman's prison for the rest of her unnatural life.
0: She shall live so long.
2: What do you mean by that, crack hacky?
0: If you will observe carefully, madam, there is a gent meandering up and down across the street who is very interested in our little tete-a-tete, and he is manicuring his mitts with a toad sticker, which might likewise be used, but cutting throats. Yours, for instance.
2: You don't scare me. I don't know nothing, and I ain't talking.
1: All right, but if you live long enough to change your mind, call Steve Wilson at the Illustrated Press.
2: Well, don't hold your breath.
0: Sorry, Miss Kilpine. Did I do wrong butting in?
1: I don't know, Harry. Is that man across the street really watching this house?
0: Yeah, and he ain't thinking of buying it.
1: Good. I think he'll follow me.
0: Hey, now, wait a minute, Miss Kilpine.
1: I'll walk down to the corner drugstore and phone Steve.
0: And while I'll be doing what?
1: Drive down the block and come up the avenue. If he follows me when I leave the drugstore, I'll shake him in the arcade building.
0: And then?
1: You get on his tail and stay with him until he lights.
0: Okay, Miss Kilpine. You sure you can shake him?
1: I'll shake him. And if he comes back here to take this stupid landlady on a little trip, call Steve at the office right away.
3: Mr. Wilson, did you get any information about my sister from that talent agent?
4: Please sit down, Miss Mills.
3: What's happened to Clara? What did that talent agent tell you?
4: Not a thing.
3: Nothing?
4: He was about to leave town when I got to his office. He was too frightened to talk, and before I could get him out of there, he was shot.
3: Killed?
4: Yes, murdered by a dunce who simply opened the door of Tyler's office and shot him down.
3: Oh, how horrible. But must that mean my sister Clara is really dead?
4: Well, I'm sorry, Miss Mills, but my experience, even gangland rarely commits murder, except to cover a murder.
3: But why would they kill Clara? She was wild and headstrong, but she never did anything wrong in her life. She was never mixed up in anything crooked.
4: Yes, but some of the nightclubs in this town have a silent partnership with the so-called underworld, Miss Mills. They're fronts for all kinds of rackets. And if your sister got a job in one, she may have been a witness to something that would require her silence. And gangland can be sure of only one kind of silence, Miss Mills. I'm sorry. I hope I'm wrong.
3: Poor Clara. She came here with such high hopes.
4: Yes, and we can only hope the deadly pattern won't be repeated.
5: Steve, Nacy said you just came in. Did you get anything out of Tyler?
4: Well, they got to him before I could make him talk, Lorelei. What about the landlady?
1: She won't talk, but she's being watched. You better get Callahan to take her into protective custody, but quick.
4: Did you get anything, Lorelei?
1: That depends on Harry.
4: Well, what happened?
1: Harry spotted a plant watching that landlady's place. I pulled him off with a fast stroll up the avenue, shook him in the arcade building, and Harry took him from there.
4: Nice going, my lovely. Let's hope Harry can stay with him.
1: I've yet to meet the character who can shake Harry, except you.
4: That's only because I know how he operates.
1: Oh, that might be Harry's
4: dish. Let's hope so. Hello, Steve Wilson, press.
6: Boss, it's me, Harry. You heard from Miss Kilbine?
4: Well, she's right here in the office, Harry. What did you get?
6: Plenty of plenty, boss. That creep Taylor Miss Kilbine till she shook him like a daisy was so bind, he never knew I was practically breathing down his neck while he homed like a pigeon to a hook and rook roost fronted by a con character named Vic Anders.
4: Vic Anders Lucky Club.
6: The same, boss. And as you know, it has a somewhat aromatic rep as a front for the sniff and dip trade.
4: Yes, where are you phoning from, Harry?
6: Anamichi Sweatbox on the corner. You coming down for a look-see?
4: I'll be there in 10 minutes. Keep away from my place, Harry. They're playing this game for keeps.
3: Mr. Wilson, let me go with you. Maybe there's some hope. Maybe Clara's still there, still alive.
4: Oh, Miss Mills, it would be too risky. There's something queer about this, something that doesn't quite gel.
1: I had the same feeling, Steve, talking to that landlady. This isn't a simple matter of murder and cover-up.
3: I can't believe Clara's really dead. I'm afraid, but until I really know...
4: Wait a minute, Miss Mills. There's a slim chance. You're the image of your sister. If you suddenly appeared in Anders' Lucky Club and was mistaken for her, we might trick them into a false move.
1: I could go with her, Steve. You could get Callahan to cover the place with his homicide squad.
4: Phone him at Tyler's office, Lorelei. Ask him to throw a net around the Lucky Club on the double.
1: Well, what are you going to do?
4: I'm going to pay a call on Vic Anders. I want to be in his office when you and Miss Mills, doubling as her sister, enter the club and his goon boys tell him Clara Mills is very much alive.
7: Thus, Steve Wilson gets set for a quick showdown with those who hold the secret of Clara Mills' fate. In a moment, we'll come to the exciting climax of tonight's story, brought to you by Lifebuoy Health Soap. 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

0: now back to Big Town for the five-star payoff in tonight's story of Double Murder. Investigating the disappearance of a nightclub singer, Steve Wilson has traced her to a clip joint known as the Big Town Lucky Club. And now, having arranged a simple trap and informed Inspector Callahan of homicide of his plan, Steve enters the private office of Vic Anders, owner of the club.
1: Hello, Anders.
2: Wilson, what's the idea of barging into my private office?
1: Call it bad manners, if you like. But I wanted to surprise you.
2: Nobody surprises me, Wilson. My doorman phoned me the minute you walked into my club.
1: Yes, I was sure he would. He's going to have more news for you before this night is over.
2: What are you after, you nosy newsy? The joint's on the up and up?
1: Yes. You boys usually keep your fronts clean. It's what goes on behind the scenes. You're really profitable enterprises.
2: Name one you can pin on me, Wilson.
1: I'm not here to talk about rackets tonight, Anders.
2: Well, what do you want?
1: Let's talk about a frightened landlady on South Street, a dead booking agent called Tyler, and a missing girl by the name of Clara Mills. All right, Anders. What about them?
2: You're doing the talking, Wilson. Tell me.
1: All right, I'll tell you. It's all washed up except for one thing. The landlady is in protective custody. The dragnet is out for your gun boy, Artie, because he made the stupid mistake of killing Tyler while I was in his office.
2: No goon by the name of Artie works for me.
1: All right. So far, we haven't tied him to you. But the Mills girl is another matter.
2: No dame by the name of Mills ever worked for me, neither. And you'll never prove that she did.
1: Oh, no? Suppose she put the finger on you. Told why she had to disappear. Why her landlady had to be bought off. Why a broken-down booking agent had to be killed.
2: She won't.
1: Well, answer your phone, Anders. It might be very important.
2: Not to you. Yeah?
3: Boss, it's me, Dink. I just seen a ghost walk into the club.
2: What's that?
3: That dame Artie fixed for you, the one we had.
2: Shut up, you stoop. What happened?
3: That dame just walked into the club with the cookie I spotted quizzing her landlady on South Street. What do I do?
2: Keep an eye on them till I get what gives.
1: Now what, Anders?
2: Stay put, Wilson.
1: A gun won't get you out of this, Anders.
2: Well, we'll see. Artie, come in here.
1: So there is an Artie.
4: Yeah, Vic?
2: Artie, I've been hearing things.
4: Yeah, so have I. That door's kind of thin.
2: This newspaper slug here says he can put the finger on you for killing a dope named Tyler.
4: Yeah, but I don't think he's going to do that.
1: It's too late for gunplay, Artie.
2: Wait a minute, Artie. Wilson will keep. You and me got something to settle first.
4: All right, but keep your gun on Wilson, not on me.
2: Dink just phoned. He says there's a dame down in the club that oughtn't to be anywhere except...
4: Dink's crazy. He knows where she went. He helped me put her there.
2: But Dink says she's downstairs, and Wilson says she's ready to put the finger on me. How do you explain that?
4: All right, so they found her. So I'll tell you something, Vic.
2: Make it good, Artie. Make it awful good.
4: I told you I didn't go for killing Dame.
5: I gave you an order, you punk.
1: That ties you in, Anders.
2: Clam up, Wilson. Anything you hear now ain't going to do you any good. All right, Artie. How did you fool Dink? What did you take down and drop in the river?
4: A roll of canvas and a chain for weight.
2: What did you do with the dame?
4: I made a deal with her and her landlady to keep the trap shut. Keep out of sight till I could get her out of town.
2: Yeah, and let her sick the cops on me for shooting that narcotic head.
1: Narcotic? So that's what's back of this.
2: Yeah, but you won't make a headline out of it, Wilson. All right, Artie, go ahead. Wilson's your meat. He's got the finger on you for Tyler. Go on, he's no dame. You don't have to be squeamish about him.
1: Don't be a fool, Artie. Empty your gun into me, and Anders will empty his into you.
4: Yeah, I know, but like Vic said, you'll keep.
5: Drop your gun, Vic. Drop it on the floor.
4: Like the devil.
1: All right, Artie. That saved the state the expense of one killer's trial. Now, let's have that gun for evidence.
4: Sure, Wilson. Come and get it. One slug at a time.
1: No. Can't you count, Artie? Five shots. You spent them all on Anders.
4: Oh, yeah.
1: Yes. Now, leave that empty gun on the floor, Artie. Where is Clara Mills? Did you really have a soft enough streak in your rotten nature to spare that girl?
5: Hey, boss, are you okay? What goes? You got all that lead.
1: I'm okay, Harry.
5: What's this rat?
6: With pleasure. What happened up here in the shooting gallery? Who's the somewhat dead-looking pigeon on the floor?
1: The Ganders. It was the old story, dog eats dog, Harry. But that isn't the best part of this payoff.
7: Steve.
1: Come in, Laura. I've got a job for you that may mean good news for Cora Mills.
7: I know, Steve. Callahan's men found her sister locked in the attic room of that boarding house when they took the landlady into protective custody.
5: Holy moly, whom would they need to protect that battle axe from?
1: Well, it doesn't matter now, Harry. Where's Callahan, Lola?
7: Rounding up the rats in this dive. He must have heard those shots and is on his way up.
1: Good. Borrow Ender's phone and call Fletch on the city desk. Byline yourself a story of a murderous cover-up that failed.

So ended, happily for Cora Mills and her missing sister, and with the subsequent arrest, conviction, and execution of the murderous Artie, still another exciting assignment in the newspaper career of Steve Wilson and the Lorelei of the Big Town Illustrated Press.

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It's new. It's unique. It's Gildy's own invention. It's Gildy's Blade, the amazing new double-edged knife spatula you first heard about on this program last week. It's a full $2 value that Parquet Margarine offers you at a sensational bargain. Hear all about it. Have pencil and paper ready for our next announcement. Meanwhile, remember, Parquet Margarine is the margarine millions prefer because it tastes so good. And it tastes so good because it's always fresh. That's P-A-R-K-A-Y, Parquet Margarine, made by Kraft.

0: It's Saturday night, and the great Gildersleeve has been double-dating with his niece Marjorie and her betrothed, Bronco Thompson. The water commissioner is happiest when he's with his nearest and dearest. And he's in the back, nearest his dearest.
1: It's been a nice evening, Catherine.
2: Yes. I hate to see it end.
1: Look up in front. Marjorie and Bronco have forgotten we're here. When I was a boy, I never sat that close to a girl in a car.
2: You didn't?
1: No, the gear shift was always in the way.
2: I envy Marjorie and Bronco. They're so in love, with a honeymoon just around the corner.
1: Yeah, and a new Hudson to turn the corner in.
2: Honeymoon. Ask them to get some music on the radio throughout the morning.
1: Good idea. Bronco. Oh, Bronco.
2: They're a million miles away.
1: They are? Bronco!
3: Oh, did you call me, Mr. Gildersleeve?
1: Oh, my goodness.
4: What do you want, Uncle?
1: How about turning on the radio? We'll all sing.
3: I'll turn on the radio, but I can't sing, Mr. Gildersleeve.
2: Oh, yes, he can, Uncle. Bronco has a nice voice.
3: Oh, Marge.
2: Oh, there's no tomorrow. I love that.
1: Yeah, me too. Now is forever. When love is true. Finish it, Bronco.
3: Well,

0: that, Carol?
1: Maybe I'd better take it, Bronco. Never send a boy to do a man's work.

0: nightclub.
1: Nightclub?
2: Sure, like Tony Martin.
1: No, Bronco.
2: Here's your house, Miss Milford. Shall I let you out first?
3: Please, Bronco. It's been nice having you with us, Miss Milford.
1: Yeah, nice.
3: Thank you, Marjorie. I had a wonderful evening, Bronco.
2: Good night, Miss Milford.
3: Good night.
1: I'll be back in a minute, children. So kiss me and hold me tight. Catherine.
3: Yes?
1: So kiss me and hold me tight.
3: Oh, Throckmorton. Not here at the door. They'd see us.
1: Well, he wouldn't see us if we got on the other side of the door.
3: Besides, I can't invite you in. Mother has a beau.
1: Oh, that's... A beau? Your mother?
3: Mm-hmm. A Mr. Oberdorf from Idaho.
1: Oh?
3: She met him at a square dance. They're too cute for words.
1: Yeah, I'll bet. Well, you mind if I shake your hand?
3: Not at all.
1: What a way to say goodnight.

0: here we are. Hi, George. Nice to have been out with you and Marjorie tonight, Bronco.
1: We were glad to have you, Mr. Gildersleeve.
0: Oh, still a little chilly out.
1: I didn't notice it.
0: No, I guess you didn't.
2: You didn't notice anything but me, did you, Bronco baby?
0: What a baby. 6'2" and eyes of blue.
2: Uncle, take Bronco into the parlor while I go make some hot chocolate. I'll be right with you.
0: That tastes good. Come along, baby. Bronco.
1: Oh, Marjorie's a great little girl, Mr. Gildersleeve. A great little girl.
0: Well, she thinks you're pretty nice, too, Bronco. I'm glad to see you two so much in love.
1: Yes, sir. Love is great. Really great. I can hardly wait until May 10th.
0: Yeah. You know, Bronco, I'm very proud of you and Marjorie. You're the happiest two people I know.
1: Mr. Gildersleeve, you're not happy, are you?
0: What?
1: Have you ever thought about getting married and being happy?
0: Me?
1: Think what a different man you'd be if you were married to a woman.
0: A woman?
1: Yeah, Miss Milford, for example.
0: Now, wait a minute, Bronco.
1: Mr. Gildersleeve, marriage is a wonderful institution.
0: How do you know? You haven't been committed yet.
1: No, sir, but I'm sold on the idea.
0: Yeah, I can see that.
1: There's more to life than just living.
0: A very profound statement.
1: Living alone, I mean. Mr. Gildersleeve, it was not intended for man to live alone. Man is not a solitary creature.
0: Oh?
1: Sit down, Mr. Gildersleeve. I want to talk to you.
0: Yes.
1: There are some things I think you ought to know about life.
0: Now, Bronco, if this has anything to do with the birds and bees, I know all about them.
2: Papa will be ready in a few minutes. Have you two found anything interesting to talk about?
0: No.
1: I've been trying to talk your uncle into getting married.
2: Oh, I think it's a wonderful idea, Unky.
0: Marjorie.
2: You've been single too long.
1: Yes, Mr. Gildersleeve. It's later than you think.
0: You said it. 12:30, and I'm going to bed. Good night. Why is it when two people are about to get married, they always try to hook somebody else?

0: Are you asleep, Uncle?
1: No, I don't think I'll get to sleep for quite a while.
0: Well, may I come in?
1: Yes, my dear. Come in. I'm just reading.
0: Oh, what you reading, Uncle?
1: Live Alone and Like It.
0: Bronco and I didn't mean to chase you out of the living room.
1: Oh, that's all right.
0: But really, Uncle Mort, I've worried a lot about how you'll get along when I leave.
1: Well, that's nice of you, Marjorie, but...
0: I'd feel a lot better if you had a good wife to take care of you.
1: Marjorie, let's not get carried away. You don't decide to take a wife the way you go down and buy a cigar. Besides, there are other people around here to consider. Little Leroy would never accept another woman in this house. And Bertie wouldn't like anybody puttering around her kitchen.
0: Uncle Mort, you're just making excuses.
1: All right, but...
0: Uncle, look me in the eye.
1: Huh?
0: Now, tell me honestly, wouldn't you like to have a pretty girl like Miss Milford welcome you home from the office and get your slippers and kiss your cares away?
1: Wouldn't be bad.

0: Good morning, Bertie.
1: Morning, Miss Gilsey. How are you this morning?
0: I didn't sleep very well. Somebody put a bug in my ear.
1: Come again?
0: It kept buzzing all night.
1: What'd you say?
0: Never mind, Bertie.
1: Yes, sir. I'll get you breakfast, Miss Gilsey. Hi, Aunt.
0: Leroy, quiet. You wake up Marjorie.
1: Isn't she up yet?
0: No, and she needs her beauty sleep, my boy.
1: Oh, for corn's sake. She's lovely. She's engaged. She needs her beauty sleep.
0: No, Leroy.
1: Why does she need beauty sleep? She's already got them hooked.
0: Leroy, let's be a bit considerate. We won't have Marjorie very much longer, you know.
1: Yeah. Gosh, it's going to seem funny around here without Marge.
0: Yeah, we're going to miss her, my boy. It'll be just you and me and Bertie.
1: Hey, Unc, why don't you get a rumor?
0: A rumor? Well, Marjorie and I were talking about that last night. After fashion.
1: That'd be keen.
0: Leroy, you wouldn't want Miss Milford, the rumor, living here, would you?
1: Why not? What's this about Miss Milford?
0: Well, my boy, you wouldn't want her to come to live with us, would you?
1: Oh, boy, would I? She's a nurse. She could sign all my sick slips and get me out of school.
0: This sounds much too good. There must be something wrong with this arrangement.

0: Yeah, I thought I might as well finish up the eggs and the pancakes and the bacon.
1: Yes, sir.
0: Fine breakfast, Bertie.
1: Thank you, sir. Miss Gill, please?
0: Yes, Bertie?
1: What's this rumor? I hear about a rumor.
0: Well, really nothing to it, Bertie. Marjorie just seemed to think after she leaves, we should invite somebody to join our little family.
1: Yes, sir. Leroy says that somebody lobbed him Miss Milford.
0: He did, eh?
1: That's the strangest way I ever heard of to get a rumor. Marry him.
0: Bertie, I haven't said anything about getting married. You wouldn't want somebody else puttering around your kitchen?
1: Who said I would?
0: But,
1: Bertie's pretty big, but there's room in the kitchen for a nice girl like Miss Milford. I'd put the welcome mat right at the kitchen door.
0: Well, Bertie...
1: Yes, sir, Bertie liked that kind of helping. She'd put the welcome mat right at the kitchen door.
0: All right, Bertie.
1: Miss Gilfrey, you know what Bertie'd do if you mad Miss Milford?
0: Yes, Bertie.
1: That's right, Bertie'd put the welcome mat right at the kitchen door.
0: I think I'll take to my couch. I don't know why, but I've got the feeling people are trying to push me into something. Feels good. Cobwebs on the ceiling. All this talk about marital bliss. Those vine-covered cottages have a lot of thorns, too. Didn't get nearly enough sleep last night. Ate too much breakfast, too. Wonder if Catherine would get my slippers.

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2: Bye.
1: I have your slippers ready.
0: You have?
1: Oh, you must be awfully tired. Sit down, baby. Now sit here on the arm of your chair and run my fingers through your hair.
0: Feels good.
1: You don't mind waiting a while for dinner, do you?
0: Nah, just had a lot of bacon and eggs. This is a lie.
1: Did my water commissioner have a busy day at the office?
0: Yeah, turning it on and cutting it off all day.
1: Poor boy, you have a big worry wrinkle across your forehead. Let Catherine kiss your cares away.
0: Glad I came home early. Catherine?
1: Yes, baby?
0: There's another wrinkle under my nose.
1: Well, I'll kiss that away, too.
3: Miss Gilfley! Miss Gilfley!
4: What's that? What's it for?
3: Mr. Gilfley!
4: Brady, what happened?
3: You fell off the couch.
4: I did?
3: You was dreaming.
4: Yeah, I guess I was.
3: Do you believe in dreams, Miss Gilfley?
4: Well, not ordinarily, Bertie, but by George, I believe in that one.

Back to the great Gildersleeve and his plans in just a minute. Now, here's the news about Gildy's Blade, Parquet Margarine's record-smashing bargain offer. You've never had a chance to buy a kitchen implement like this before. It's new, really new, invented by the great Gildersleeve himself. It's more than a knife, more than a spatula. It's two fine kitchen knives and a spatula all in one. That's right. Basically, this knife spatula of Gildy's is a big, flat, flexible blade of mirror-finished stainless spring steel, 1¼ inches wide, 7 inches long. It's set in a polished imported rosewood handle, almost 5 inches long. Overall length is just under a foot, about the length of your favorite bread knife. Now, one edge of Gildy's Blade is a lifetime serrated edge that never needs sharpening. That makes this knife spatula a superb knife for slicing bread, cake, fruits, vegetables, anything you want to slice without crushing. And the other edge of the blade is hand-honed, razor-keen, straight-edged. A big all-purpose knife for any kind of cutting and slicing. Yes, two edges for the same blade. Two fine kitchen knives in one. And then, in addition, the wide, flat, springy blade is spatula-shaped, turns pancakes, fried eggs, fried potatoes, scrapes, mixes, and that makes three implements in one, two fine kitchen knives and a spatula all in one handle. 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

0: Well, let's get back to the great Gildersleeve. On Sunday, he decided that if marriage is good enough for Marjorie and Bronco, it's good enough for him. He's of the same opinion on Monday morning.
1: Well, children, I guess I'll be off to the office.
2: Don't you want the morning mail, Uncle?
1: Oh, yes. Where is it?
2: I put it in your hat.
1: Oh, glad you told me. I might have worn the mail to work. Leroy. Let's see what we have here. Well, our Easter seals to help the crippled children.
2: Oh, let's see what they're like this year.
3: I've seen them. There's a picture of a little kid getting well and throwing his crutches away.
1: Well, that's what happens when everybody buys Easter seals, Leroy. That's where the money comes from to help handicapped children. Think I'll get some more to put on all my water bills.
2: Gee, that's a wonderful idea, Auntie.
1: Yeah, here's another letter from Mr. Throckmorton P. Gildersleeve. Wonder how it'd be to get letters addressed to Mr. and Mrs. Throckmorton P. Gildersleeve.
2: What's this, Uncle Mort?
1: Huh? Oh, my dear, you gave me a lot to think about the other night.
2: Oh, Unky, your getting married is just an idle dream.
1: Nothing very idle about the one I had.
3: What's this about getting married, Unky?
1: Yeah?
3: I thought we were just getting a rumor.
1: Well, my boy, there's nothing like killing two birds.
3: Yeah, but getting married, that makes you the pigeon.
1: Leroy.

0: Well, I'll see you tonight around 8, Catherine. Just thought I'd give you a buzz from the office while Bessie is out for a malt. Been thinking about you quite a bit over the weekend. Mm-hmm. I got something important to talk to you about. Well, I'll tell you tonight. And make it 7:30, huh? Goodbye. Ta-ta.
1: The wire commissioner in.
2: Oh, hello, Judge.
1: Who'd you have on the phone, Gildy?
2: Oh, I was just talking to one of our better customers, Judge.
1: Uh-huh. That the way you talk to all your customers? Goodbye. Ta-ta.
2: Nosy old goat. Judge, someday you're going to get your chin whiskers caught in a keyhole.
1: Now, Gildy. How are Leroy and Marjorie?
2: Fine, fine.
1: And how are the plans for the wedding?
2: Well, I haven't proposed yet. I mean, no. You mean Marjorie's wedding.
1: What's this, my friend?
0: Nothing, Judge.
1: Is the custodian of the reservoir going to jump off the deep end?
2: Deep end? Judge, there's nothing wrong with getting married.
1: Why, of course not. I think you and Miss Milford would make a handsome couple. My blessings on you both.
2: Now, wait a minute. Let's not play the wedding march yet. I haven't made up my mind.
1: What does your mind have to do with it, Gildy?
2: What?
1: What's the woman who decides to get married? Then all she has to do is make the man think that it's his idea.
2: Oh, is that so?
1: I don't blame her for wanting to exchange her nurse's cap for a big fat meal ticket.
2: Watch it, Hooker. And don't speak so disparagingly of marriage.
1: Well, I don't mean it that way, Gildy. In fact, I'd like to perform your ceremony free of charge.
2: You would?
1: Yes, sir. You'll need the money more than I will.

0: nice evening. I think I'll stop at Peavy's and pick up a box of candy. I'm not going to let what the judge said influence me a bit. He's just sour because he doesn't have a wife to support. Hello, Peavy.
1: Hello, Mr. Gildersleeve. What can I do for you this evening?
0: I'd like a little candy, Peavy.
1: Very well. We just opened a carton of assorted gumdrops.
0: Gumdrops? This is for a lady, Peavy.
1: Well, Mrs. Peavy is a lady, and she eats gumdrops all the time.
0: Delighted to hear it, Peavy.
1: The gummier, the better.
0: Yeah. Peavy, let's drop the gumdrops. What a nice box of chocolates.
1: Oh, courting candy.
0: Well, that's the idea.
1: By the way, how is Miss Milford?
0: Fine, Peavy. In fact, I think she's very fine.
1: Well, that's fine.
0: Peavy, you're an old friend of mine. What would you say if I told you I'm thinking of getting married?
1: I wouldn't know what to say.
0: Marriage is in the air, Peavy.
1: I hadn't noticed.
0: Marjorie and Bronco are getting married in May. I thought Catherine and I might make it a double wedding.
1: My, my.
0: What do you think of my idea?
1: Was it yours?
0: Why, certainly.
1: Well, I never give advice about marriage, but my father used to say, when a man thinks of getting married, he should stop, look, and listen.
0: Peavy, getting married isn't like crossing a railroad track.
1: I don't know. If more men had stopped and looked, they wouldn't be listening so much today.
0: My goodness, Peavy, you talk like Judge Hooker.
1: Oh? What did the judge have to say on the subject?
0: Well, he seemed to think I was falling into a trap. Well, I don't feel that way. You didn't feel that way, did you, Peavy?
1: No, I didn't suspect a thing.
0: What?
1: I went into the parlor one night with a box of candy. I noticed the lamp was low and smelled some incense burning.
0: Go on, Peavy.
1: That's all I remember.
0: Well, Peavy, I don't have to worry. There's nobody out to trap me.
1: Well, no, I wouldn't say that.

0: Hooker and Peavy are all wrong about this. That sweet little Catherine wouldn't set a trap for me. She's a registered nurse. That would be unethical. Katie, beautiful Katie. That's pretty. Wonder why she doesn't answer the door.
1: Is that you, Doc Morton?
0: Where are you? Oh, hello, Catherine. Yeah, it's me. I mean, I.
1: Mother and I are upstairs. The door's open. Just walk in.
0: All right.
1: I'll be dressed in a minute.
0: I'll be waiting on the love seat. Katie, beautiful. What's that? Incense. Look at the lamps. They're turned down low with pink bulbs. Catherine never turned the lights down before. She likes it light, like an operating room. What's this? A book of Portuguese love sonnets. Mm-hmm. A man trap if I ever saw one. Imagine Catherine setting a snare for me. I'm getting out of here. I'll just sneak right out.
2: Throckmorton.
0: Yeah. Hello, Catherine.
2: Where are you going?
0: Going? Oh, I'm going out to get a drink of water.
2: Outside?
0: Well, I'm the water commissioner, you know. Always carry a canteen in the car.
2: Oh, don't be silly. I'll get you a cool drink from the kitchen.
0: No thanks. No favors.
2: Throckmorton, why are you behaving so strangely tonight?
0: Me?
2: Come here. I want to talk to you.
0: Yeah, I can see that.
2: Let's sit here on the love seat. What?
0: I'll sit over here by the window. A little stuffy in here with that incense burning.
2: Oh, well, that's what I want to talk to you about.
0: Yeah, well, I'm listening. I'm stopping and looking, too.
2: Throckmorton, I don't know how to ask you this, but, well, after a woman reaches a certain age, do you think she's justified in taking the initiative?
0: Initiative? You mean?
2: Toward marriage.
0: That's what I thought you meant.
2: Mother seems to think it entirely proper, but I'm not so sure. How do you feel?
0: I feel sick.
2: Oh, I'm sorry. Well, let's get out of here and go to a movie. I can't stand that horrible incense either.
0: You can't? But didn't you set the trap? I mean, light the incense?
2: Of course not. Mother did.
0: She did?
2: Well, that's what I was trying to tell you. She simply adores this Mr. Oberdorf.
0: Oh, yes, Mr. Oberdorf. A friend from Idaho.
2: Whom did you think I was talking about?
0: Frankly, I didn't have the vaguest idea. Come on, Catherine. Let's stoke up the incense burner and leave.
2: Oh, Throckmorton.
0: I'll blow on it. Look at it smoke now. What a sneaky thing to do to Mr. Oberdorf. Yeah.

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this is your old friend, the water commissioner, again. You know, folks, this week marks the 38th anniversary of the Girl Scouts and the 40th anniversary of the Campfire Girls. Two fine, worthy organizations. Here's wishing them both many happy returns of the day. Hello, girls. Good night, everybody.

0: Gildersleeve is played by Harold Perry. The show was written by Paul West, John Elliott, and Andy White, with music by Jack Meekin. Included in the cast are Walter Tetley, Mary Lee Robb, Lillian Randolph, Kathy Lewis, Dick Crenna, Earl Ross, and Dick LeGrand. This is John Heaston saying goodnight for the Kraft Foods Company, makers of the famous line of Kraft quality food products.
1: Good night, John.
0: Be sure to listen in next Wednesday and every Wednesday for the further adventures of the Great Gildersleeve. 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
6: Hello, hello, hello, hello.
5: Little Miss Honey, how are you today?
6: Oh, I'm just wonderful. Answer me a riddle.
5: I'll answer your riddle if you'll ask it to me.
6: What has a pen but cannot write?
5: Oh, that's easy. You, when you're asleep.
6: Well, yes, that's true, but that's not the real answer.
5: Oh, then what is the real answer?
6: A pig.
5: Oh, that's very good. A pig has a pen, but it can't write.
6: Yeah.
5: Now, I'll ask you something. What famous American has a birthday on the 22nd of February?
6: Can't you give me a hint?
5: Yes, his first name is George.
6: George. Can you give me another little hint?
5: Yes, his last name is Washington.
6: Oh, I know. George Washington.
5: Well, how did you guess?
6: Well, I just remembered it from the stories about Dick's adventures with George Washington.
5: You have a wonderful memory.
6: Yes, I have, haven't I? Now, read me the funny, please.
5: Puck the Comic Weekly? Very well, I will in just a moment. But before I do, let's listen to this nice man. Now, here we go with Puck the Comic Weekly. And on the first page, Hopalong Cassidy.
6: Oh, goody, goody, hoppy, hoppy. Magic words for the music, please.
5: Very well, my lady. Six guns blazing as he thunders along. Give us music for Hopalong. Hoppy and some of the men from the Stebbins Ranch succeeded in outwitting Calico and her men in a gunfight in Sulphur City. But then things took a turn and began to look bad for them. All of a sudden, a party of horsemen, led by California and Lucky, sweeps into Sulphur City, throwing Calico's men into panic. A short battle ensues, and in no time at all, Calico's gang are rounded up by the men from the Bar 20 Ranch. First picture, second row, California asks, "Hey, where's Hoppy, Jeff?" And one of the men from the Stebbins Ranch, who'd been fighting alongside of Hoppy earlier, says, "Well, by ginger, he must have gone after the ringleader of these owl hoots." Lucky says, "Well, come on. We'll round up what's left of them." Meanwhile, inside the Sulphur City Hotel, Hoppy has found a secret door behind the desk leading down to the basement. He starts down saying, "A
1: Well, she's got to be here someplace. This could explain things. Slowly, Hoppy descends the stairs, gun in hand. He finds a secret tunnel. He advances cautiously along it, saying, "Seems to lead directly beneath the street." He finds some other stairs at the end of this passageway leading up. Slowly, Hoppy climbs the steps. He finds a trapdoor, which he carefully pushes up, last picture of the roll. It's a heavy trapdoor. He has to use both hands. He comes up into a large storeroom and is confronted by Calico, gun in hand. She tells him to drop his gun. Hoppy has no alternative. And he finds himself in a large barn-like room filled with stacks of supplies and Calico's prisoner. First picture bottom row, Calico tells him that by the time his friends find his body, she'll be gone with enough gold from these dummy feed bags to last her forever.

0: like room filled with stacks of supplies and Calico's prisoner. First picture bottom row, Calico tells him that by the time his friends find his body, she'll be gone with enough gold from these dummy feed bags to last her forever, that she doesn't need Bullwhip or the Silver Fox or two henchmen any longer. At this moment, Silver Fox, who is down in the same room, comes around the sacks, grabs her wrist, saying, "Leave me to die, will you?" As they struggle for the gun, they back into the piled-up sacks of gold. Hoppy yells, "Look out!" But it's too late. Sacks fall over. And they completely bury Calico and Silver Fox, and they're crushed beneath the weight of the gold. At this moment, Sagebrush comes in the door, last picture, and says,
1: "Hey, I thought I heard something crash. Where's Calico?"
0: Hoppy replies, "Buried under the spoil she stole. There's enough of it here to rebuild Sulphur City into the decent community you folks have always wanted, Sagebrush."
2: Oh, it was certainly lucky for Hoppy that those bags fell over just when they did.
0: Yes, saved Hoppy.
2: But wasn't it awful the way those sacks fell on Calico?
0: Mm-hmm. It just goes to prove sometimes that if all you think about is money and yourself, it can do you no good. Even when you think you do have it.
2: Yes, it's better to be unselfish and share it. Like giving the bigger half of the apples to your friend.
0: That's a very wonderful thought.
2: Yes, it is, isn't it?
0: Now?
2: Oh, is Prince Valiant next like he was last week?
0: Well, let's turn over the page and see. Yes, there he is on page 3.
2: Oh, good. Val has been having the most interesting adventure, and he's come to the most interesting place, and I want to find out more about it.
0: Very well, then. Let's read Prince Valiant and the Days of King Arthur. Eckert, Breckert, Grey Malkin, and Quince. Music romantic for a fair, fair prince. High in the Alps, Prince Val and his companions take shelter in a monastery. From here, they hope to find a pass over the mountains, for all other roads to Rome are blocked by enemies. The monastery is a fortress, for this is the 5th century. And from the east and the north, the pagan hordes come, wave upon wave, like a tide that sweeps all Europe and even to Africa. But even so, brave men leave the safety of its walls to teach Christianity in a turbulent world. Last picture top row, we see one of these friars as he goes out from the castle to go into the world and preach the word of God to the people. First picture next row, we see a scholar working among his holy books. It is such men as these who live in this monastery. Val, in the picture in the middle of the page, goes to the abbot, who is the head of the monastery, and tells him of his mission to Rome, and asks his insistence. The abbot listens to his story and readily agrees to help Val. Last picture of the row, he calls for a guide to show Val the pass over the mountains. The guide comes in, and Val goes with him to prepare for the journey. As the two walk along slowly, the guide tells Val, "The way is long and perilous. You will need special clothing and equipment." First picture bottom row, he takes Val to the workshop. And there, the guide has Val fitted with warm clothes. And he says, "Only by using these garments of quilted chamois skins can you survive the bitter cold. Alas, you and your friends will need our entire supply." When Val realizes that he's going to use up the entire supply of chamois skins, which are much like a deer skin, he says to the guide, "Well, tell me where I may find these chamois, and I'll bring back a new supply of skins."
2: Well, I think that's very thoughtful of Val, because maybe the people in the monastery aren't such good hunters as Val is.
0: Maybe so. And next week, maybe we'll go on one of these hunting trips with Val.
2: Oh, that'd be fun.
0: Yes. Well, now let's go over the page.
2: There's Br'er Rabbit.
0: Yes, Uncle Remus and his tales of Br'er Rabbit. And that I'll read right away. Say the magic words with me.
2: Hippity-hoppity,
0: make it a habit to give us music for old Br'er Rabbit. Uncle Remus says,
3: "When Br'er Rabbit gets the spring fever, he tries mighty hard to keep it."
0: Yes, this is the day when Br'er Rabbit has spring fever, and he's lying under a tree on the hill, carrying on a conversation with little old Br'er Junebug, who is buzzing around in front of him. Br'er Rabbit says,

0: Junebug, folks don't give you credit for being as smart as you is.
1: And little old bro Junebug, he says,
0: You resisted.
2: And at this moment, Brer Fox, a club in hand, tiptoes up behind Brer Rabbit. And he knocks Brer Rabbit out. And as Brer Rabbit lies there unconscious, Brer Fox picks him up by the ears, saying,
3: I's gonna put this rabbit where he ain't never gonna see no more springtime.
2: A lot of time later, last picture top row, Brer Rabbit comes to. He sits up and looks around, and he knows he's in a place where he didn't come before, and he knows he's in a place he didn't come by himself. So he says,
0: Where is I? And what happened?
2: My little old Brer Junebug, who is buzzing around, tells Brer Rabbit,
0: You is lost. You is in the swamp. Take off your shirt and unravel some string, and I'll get you out.
2: So Brer Rabbit takes off his shirt, unravels a piece of string from it, and first picture bottom row, Brer Junebug says,
0: Now just tie it under my leg, and then you hold on to the other limb.
2: And Brer Rabbit says,
0: And you leads me out. Ah!
2: A little while later, out of the swamp, Brer Junebug says,
0: Here we is, Brer Rabbit. Safe and zoned.
2: Brer Rabbit replies,
0: Brer Junebug, you is a friend for keeps.
2: And Brer Rabbit puts on his shirt, picks up a club, and goes off in search of Brer Fox. And he finds Brer Fox lying under the same old tree that Brer Rabbit was lying under. And Brer Fox is saying to himself,
3: Yes, sir. It is a heap better world to live in without that smart aleck rabbit.
2: And Brer Rabbit tiptoes up behind him. And knocks Brer Fox out. And last picture, as Brer Fox lies on the ground knocked out, wearing a very aching head, Brer Rabbit leans back against the tree, overcome with spring fever again, and he says,
0: No, sir, Brer Junebug. Folks sure don't give you credit for being as smart as you is.
2: And Brer Junebug says,
0: You zip it.
2: And Uncle Remus says,
4: Friendship is strong even when it's hanging by a thread.
5: I'm so happy. Brer Rabbit has a friend like Brer Junebug. Isn't it cute the way he says,
0: You biscuit.
5: I've always been so happy when Brer Rabbit outfoxes Brer Fox.
0: You biscuit.
2: Well, now what?
5: Well, now isn't it time for Dagwood and Blondie?
2: It certainly is, so just pick up the first page of the second section of Puck the Comic Weekly.
5: I have it right here in front of me.
2: And here we go with Dagwood and Blondie. Ramafoo, ramafum, zim, zam, zombie. Conjure me music for Dagwood and Blondie. Dagwood is lying on the sofa taking a nap. Blondie tells him,
6: Dagwood, shame on you. Napping when there are so many things to be done around here.
2: Dagwood replies, I'm always tired. Blondie holds up a bottle of pills.
6: I bought some of these vitamin pills that Mrs. McNuck recommended, and I want you to take some.
2: And she goes out of the room. Last picture top row, Dagwood saunters out into the kitchen, says,
7: Yeah, Blondie's right. I sleep too much. I'll try some of these pills.
2: First picture next row, he says, Well, here goes. And he pours half the bottle of pills down his throat. A few minutes later, mop and pail in hand, Dagwood comes down the hallway full of zip, saying,
7: Oh, boy, these pills are loaded with dynamite. I feel them working already.
2: Last picture of the row, the neighbors see Dagwood busily polishing the windows. Herb Woodley says, Hey, where'd Bumstead get all the pep all of a sudden? Another neighbor says,
8: Search me.
2: First picture next row, Dagwood is plastering the ceiling. An hour later, he's mopping the floor. Last picture of the row is down in the basement, building a platform under the washtub. First picture bottom row, he's upstairs again, and he holds up the bottle of pills to Blondie and says,
7: These pills are wonderful. I'm a ball of fire.
2: And he leaps in the air and kicks his heels together, and he dances around the kitchen, happy as can be. Blondie looks at the pill bottle, and then she suddenly exclaims,
6: These aren't vitamins. They're the mange cure for the dog.
2: And Dagwood goes, at the thought that he's eaten dog food. falls to the floor in a faint. And last picture of the row, Blondie's on the phone saying to the dog doctor...
6: Hello, Mr. Snigg. Dr. Snigg, the veterinarian. Please hurry over. I have a patient for you.
5: Oh, wasn't that funny? How Dagwood worked so hard because he thought he'd taken vitamin medicine.
2: Yes, and then he passes out when he learns that he's taken dog's medicine.
5: Yes. Oh, look, underneath Dagwood, there's Roy Rogers. Read that, please.
2: Very well, I will in just a minute. But first, here's that nice man again with something interesting to say. Now here we go again with Puck the Comic Weekly. And on the first page of the second section at the bottom, Roy Rogers, King of the Cowboys.
5: Magic words for the music, please.
2: Very well, my lady. Hi-yip-hi-yo. Now here we go with Roy and Trigger. Hi-yip-hi-yo. Roy's on his way to Saddle Butte. He saw a driver lashing his horses unmercifully, galloping along in the road below him. Roy quickly overtook the wagon and stopped the driver and found it was J. Lucian Dangerfield, owner of the Wild West Circus, whom Roy had met some time before. As Roy asked Dangerfield what was his big hurry, a convict poked a gun out from under a blanket where he was hiding, getting the drop on Roy, and he ordered Roy to give him his clothes. First picture today, he says...
8: Hurry up with a Dutch, cowboy. I want to get rid of this prison suit.
2: Roy starts to take off his neckerchief, saying... I'm doing the best I can, Dangerfield. And Dangerfield says,
9: Egad, Roy, I'm sorry to involve you in this predicament. This scoundrel commandeered my vehicle.
2: As the convict looks at Dangerfield, just for a second, Roy whips his hat into the convict's face.
8: Roy leaps at him, saying, Your gun hand's rusty from your spell and jail handles. Give me the rifle, you might hurt somebody.
2: And a minute later, Roy has the gun away from him. Quickly, he hands the gun to Dangerfield while he ties the convict's arm behind him. He says,
8: The sheriff of Saddle Butte will be plumb happy to get his hands on you, Baldwin.
2: Dangerfield exclaims,
9: By Jove, Roy, we've captured the villain. Ah, the publicity will assure a sellout when my Wild West show opens in town.
2: Last picture, top row, Roy makes Baldwin get on the wagon. As Baldwin sits in the seat, his arms tied behind him, he snarls,
8: Well, no jail can hold me long. I'll square accounts with you, too, if it's the last thing I do. Write that in your hat.
2: Dangerfield, still holding the gun, exclaims,
9: Silence, varlet, or I'll plug you. I can see myself now before the audience, giving a hair-raising account.
2: Suddenly, Baldwin gives the horses a kick, yelling,
8: Yahoo, get you devils!
2: Roy yells,
8: Watch out, he's snapping the team!
2: Quickly, Roy leaps in the saddle.
8: After him, Trigger, he can't handle those horses with his hands tied.
2: And he gallops after the runaway team. As the runaway horses come around the bend on the edge of the cliff, the wagon catches on a huge rock, the traces snap, and the wagon runs wild, careening over the edge, and rolls down the mountainside, pitching Baldwin out. Last picture, Roy reins in Trigger, exclaiming,
8: He hasn't a chance, Trigger. He'll be busted to bits.
5: Crazy to make the horses run away when he was tied up like that.
2: Yes, but desperate men try desperate actions.
5: Well, this one certainly did. You think he was killed?
2: Well, that's something we'll find out next week.
5: Oh, I certainly hope that when he was thrown out of the wagon that he didn't fall in a tree or something and have the ropes busted and then have him get away because then he would come after Roy and try to kill him.
2: Well, that's something else we'll find out next week. But I have a funny feeling we haven't heard the last of Handel's Baldwin.
5: Oh, these adventures are so exciting.
2: Mm-hmm. Well, now shall we see what's on the next page?
5: Oh, yes, and I hope it is. It's Flash Gordon. Last week, Flash and Dale had escaped from the dragon's cave when the wizards tried to kill them.
2: Yes, they'd escaped by way of the underground river, which took their raft straight to the place where the river channel supplies power to the wizard's machinery.
5: And then they unlocked the grating that kept the logs and things from going in and busting up the machinery.
2: Then they lifted the grating up on top, above the door, leading to the engine chamber, and waited.
5: And sure enough, logs did go in, and the engines didn't work or something, because the wizard and his helpers came out of the door, and oh, I'm so anxious to see if Flash drops that great big grate on him.
2: Well, let's find out right now with Flash Gordon. Riga riga doon doons, ask him a tash. Let's have music for Heroic Flash.
10: Flash.
2: As the wizard and his troubleshooters pour out of the tunnel, Flash hurls down the heavy grating like a giant net. He shouts to Fino, "Grab their tools. We can use them as weapons." As the heavy grating pins the men to the ground beneath it, Last Picture top row, with a roar of rage, the wizard leaps for the tunnel to lock the escape door. But Flash is too quick for him. The duel is short and fierce. There! And Flash knocks the wizard out. Then, having defeated him and his followers, Flash puts on the wizard's robe, saying, "Come on, Dale and Sonny, into the tunnel quickly. This is just the first step toward freedom." First Picture bottom row, they hurry into the tunnel, barring the door behind them against pursuit. Flash leads the way deeper into the unknown perils of this underground kingdom. The tunnel ends in another locked door. Flash says, "Well, let's try the wizard's staff as a key." The door magically slides open to reveal the well-guarded heart of the wizard's underworld empire. Flash boldly steps forward, risking everything on his crude disguise.
5: Oh, do you think that the rest of the wizard's men will really believe that Flash is the wizard?
2: I hope so.
5: Yes, but the wizard was wearing a beard and Flash isn't.
2: I know. Flash is really taking a great big risk. Well, next week we'll find out more about this. But now I think it's time for Dick's Adventures.
5: Is that on the last page again this week?
2: How did you guess?
5: I guessed.
2: Yes, and you guessed right.
5: Last week, Dick woke up, remember? This week, I hope he starts another dream as exciting as the last one.
2: Well, let's find out now. So here we go with Dick's Adventures on the last page. And say the magic words with me. Riggedy pack, kazak, kazak. Let's have music for Adventurous Dick. Dick's sister and he are talking about early days of American history. They're talking about Lafayette, a Frenchman who came from France to help George Washington at a time when Washington needed much help. Dick's sister tells him she knows that Lafayette was the most dramatic figure in American history. Rich, handsome, and noble. Suddenly she looks up and finds Dick has fallen asleep. Dick is already dreaming. Last Picture top row. We are with Dick in his dream. He's on a ship, and an officer in a French army uniform is striding toward him. First Picture next row, the officer says, "Are you not the American boy which your Mr. Benjamin Franklin in Paris have sent to teach us the English speaking? Oh, I am Baron de Kalb." And Dick, who still remembers his history learned in the year 1950, and who never expects himself to be meeting such a famous man, gasps, Oh, yes, sir. And the Baron leads Dick to the cabin, opens the door, and as he closes it, Last Picture top row, de Kalb bows stiffly and says, "Marquis de Lafayette." But the Marquis waits for no ceremony. He springs from his chair and greets Dick effusively. With astonishment, Dick sees that Lafayette is scarcely 20 years old. There's hardly time for English lessons because they are nearing the American coast and soon will land. Lafayette makes Dick's task easy because he desires to learn only one phrase, and this he finally learns so well that he has no difficulty saying it. He repeats it again, First Picture bottom row, proudly holding his sword in hand. "General Washington, I come to fight for American freedom. All France wishes you well." As the vessel nears the American coast, the excitement grows intense. Fortunately, no British gunboats are in sight. A landing is made on the South Carolina shore, and quickly the men head inland to make their way to join Washington, who is still far away. Finally, weeks later, with Dick as their guide, Last Picture, Lafayette, Baron de Kalb, and their companions reach Independence Hall in Philadelphia. But here, a shock awaits them. They are stopped by an armed guard as they seek entry to the hall where the famous Continental Congress meets.
5: Well, why does the sentry stop them when they've gone to all that trouble to get there?
2: Well, it seems the sentry doesn't know who they are.
5: Oh, that's easy. You can see who Dick is. He's been there before.
2: Yes, but only in his dreams. And Lafayette is a stranger to that man.
5: Oh, I forgot.
2: Uh-huh. Well, you better be here next week.
5: Oh, I will. Isn't that Lafayette a handsome man?
2: Yes, he certainly is.
5: I just love him in that three-cornered hat.
2: I like the sword better.
5: I like the hat.
10: Well, that front corner is interesting. Well, now look underneath Dick's adventure.
5: Oh, Rusty Riley, this is so exciting because last week Rusty, who had trailed Squire Boggs and Captain Kloon, trapped them below the deck of the old schooner hull.
10: Yes, just the way they had trapped Dick first.
5: And yes, and just in the nick of time, Tex and Mr. Kilgore came along the path and Flip led them right to where Rusty was sitting on the old schooner.
10: And then Kilgore investigated and found some mysterious cylinders that Captain Kloon and Squire Boggs had stored away in the cabin of the old schooner.
5: And then he came and told Rusty that Rusty had caught the smugglers, and Tex was so surprised.
10: And so was Rusty.
5: Yes. Let's find out what happens now.
10: Very well. Here we go with Rusty Riley. Gallop and run till the road is dusty. Give us music for his horse and Rusty. Kilgore makes his astonishing statement. Rusty exclaims,
2: well, what do you mean the case is solved, Mr. Kilgore? What'd you find down there in the cabin?
10: Mr. Kilgore replies, well, those cylinders are hermetically sealed and contain silks for one thing. Maybe a lot of other stuff. Then they remove the hatch cover. Kilgore calls down, all right, come on up, Boggs. You too, Kloon. You're under arrest for violation of the United States Customs Regulations. Rusty says,
2: here they come.
10: Squire Boggs and Kloon face him. Last picture top row. Kilgore says, well, you two, will you come along quietly? Or must I call a Coast Guardsman and put handcuffs on you? Squire Boggs exclaims,
11: well, look here, sir. I'm not accustomed to this sort of indignity. I'll see to it that you'll answer for this high-handed outrage.
10: And Captain Kloon snorts,
8: you've been listening to some crazy made-up yarn from that darn youngster.
10: First picture, bottom row, Kilgore says, all right, you can explain your outraged innocence to a federal court. But if you're smart, you'll make a clean breast of the whole thing. Get going. Later, at the Miles house, Mr. Kilgore is talking to Mr. Miles. Sorry we had to disturb you, Mr. Miles, but I have to see Mr. Boggs' nephew, Anthony. Also, I'm expecting a call from the Coast Guard. Mr. Miles, who is amazed at the story he's heard and proud of Rusty's work in solving the mystery of the smugglers, responds,
4: oh, think nothing of it, Mr. Kilgore, but don't tell me that the children's teacher is a criminal.
10: At that moment, the phone rings. Mr. Kilgore answers it. Hello? Yes, Mr. Kilgore. You have? Well, good work. I'll just keep him under guard until morning. That was smart work. He hangs up the phone last picture. Mr. Kilgore tells Mr. Miles, well, this case is rapidly being wrapped up. That was the Coast Guard. They have a boat and crew that were working with Boggs and Kloon. At this moment, Anthony, Mr. Boggs' nephew, comes in. Mr. Miles says,
4: well, here's Anthony, Mr. Kilgore. He doesn't seem to know what this is all about.
5: Oh, isn't that wonderful? I'm so pleased with Rusty. He's such a hero. Just imagine a little boy solving that great big case.
10: Yes, I'll bet Tex is mighty proud of him.
5: Say, do you think that Anthony's telling a fib when he says he doesn't know what this is all about?
10: I'm not sure, but maybe we'll find out more about him next week. But before I go, here's that fellow with some more interesting information. Well, honey, and all you boys and girls, I gotta go now.
5: All right, Mr. Comic Weekly Man, but I'll be waiting for you next week.
10: Okay, that's a date, and a date with all you boys and girls. Be sure to meet me with our little friend Miss Honey next week when I read Pup the Comic Weekly.
12: For I'm the Comic Weekly Man, the jolly Comic Weekly Man. I'll be back to read the funnies to you, happy boys and honeys. Don't forget, boys and girls, see you all next week. Your friend, the Comic Weekly Man.

0: 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I'm crunching my polo, dear Liza, crunching.
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0: I can't. 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
11: 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Five and a half years ago, when This Is Your FBI made its first appearance on the air, the Equitable Society established a tradition of helpful, intelligently presented commercial messages. Listen to the middle commercial tonight, and you'll see that we're still running true to form. Tonight, we're going to talk briefly to fathers and mothers about establishing an equitable education fund for their children. This is the painless way to pay for a college education. Interested? Then don't fail to give full attention to this informing message from the Equitable Society, due in about 14 minutes. Tonight's FBI file, The Gold Rush Stick-Up.

As ages are measured among nations, the United States is a young country, its 170-odd years making it a figurative babe in arms. However, in even that shorter period, our way of living has changed so much that the old way is almost forgotten. Almost, but not entirely, especially in the western part of the nation. Throughout the West, there are communities that set aside days and sometimes weeks during which their former days of glory are annually recalled. The highway for miles around is cluttered with signs proclaiming this to be Old Timers Week, El Dorado Week, or whatever name the townspeople have chosen for the celebration. The local citizenry, most of whom dress normally during the remainder of the year, get their mail-order cowboy clothes off the shelves and welcome the visitors. Visitors they usually call sir or ma'am, but who for this week can be addressed only as dude or partner. Taken by and large, it amounts to harmless fun. And if it does nothing but recall the olden days, it's well worth the trouble everyone goes to. For the glories of the past are the things of which tradition is made. Occasionally, though, this pleasant picture is disturbed. Disturbed by the discovery that among the funmakers, there have been those interested in something more than tradition. They have instead been interested only in crime.

0: The mouse file opens in a small western town during one of those community celebrations. This one is called Gold Rush Week. Along the crowded main street, a middle-aged man walks toward the center of town, accompanied by a friend.
1: Delightful little town, ain't it?
2: Yeah.
1: So good to get away from them big cities with all the noise.
2: Uh-huh.
1: Oh, that could put me on the first train and leave in town.
2: You can't blow now.
1: Yes, I can.
2: What about the tunnel?
1: Well, we can leave it.
2: After all the time we spent digging it.
1: I'm not putting up with any more of this.
2: The Duke won't like it, George.
1: Well, the Duke hasn't had to spend 3 weeks in this shooting gallery. He hasn't had to wear these musical comedy clothes either. Look at us. Full beard, leather pants.
3: Hi there, partners.
1: Get lost, you bum. Now we get another parade.
3: They ain't parading. They're just standing around up near the theater.
1: Yeah.
2: Hey, maybe they found our tunnel.
1: You don't think they'd be celebrating with a brass band, do you? Come on, let's see what's going on.
2: Somebody's sitting on a horse and making a speech. It looks like that rum-dum mayor.
3: That's all right. Tonight, we got our beauty contest.
1: Now, isn't that dandy?
3: The winner's going to be crowned Miss Gold Nugget of 1947
1: or
3: 1950. She'll be the queen of the ball tonight. At the Hotel Central.
1: And our room's right over the ballroom.
3: You all know about the Gold Rush Rodeo tomorrow night. We're going to have every rootin', tootin', drunk, bustin' cowboy in the country riding for prizes.
1: Will you remind me to miss that?
3: But the big surprise of the week is the one I'm saving for the last.
4: What's that?
3: This building. You're standing in front of us.
2: Come on, let's blow.
1: Wait a minute.
3: Theater in this part of the state having opened for business exactly 75 years ago. Tomorrow afternoon, in honor of this occasion, we've imported a group of genuine actors.
4: Alive, yes.
3: Oh, yes, sir. We're going to put on the same show.
1: Right, that fixes everything.
2: Yeah, that means he'll be acting while we're...
1: I know.
2: What do we do?
1: That's up to the Duke. We'll just have to wait until he gets in town.
0: Meanwhile, at an FBI field office some miles away, Special Agent Jim Taylor is just signing the register when Agent Ben Cook approaches.
5: Very distinguished signature.
2: Hello, Ben.
5: Hi, Jim. You signing in or out?
2: Out, I'm sorry to say.
5: I haven't seen you around the office lately.
2: Look, I've slept in more beds in the last month than George Washington ever did. You know that the boss has given me a break when he took me off of everything else and told me to concentrate on finding one man?
5: Who's that?
2: You ever hear of a safecracker called the Duke?
5: Not that I know of.
2: Well, I wish I hadn't either. The only description we've got is from an arrest record that's 27 years old, and the only picture was taken then.
5: Yeah? Where's he been since?
2: Out of action, as far as we know, until 2 years ago.
5: Well, what do we want this man for?
2: Bank jobs.
5: Gotten any leads at all to work on?
2: Well, no good ones, Ben. Without any current ident, about all I've been able to do is follow his trail of robberies.
5: Mm-hmm.
2: So far, he's led me from Auburn to DeKalb, and to Greensboro, from... there to Crawfordville, to Warren, Blackford, to Mount Vernon, and from Mount Vernon back here.
5: Just about a perfect circle.
2: Yeah, just about.
5: Well, if our boy's in town, why are you leaving?
2: Well, his job here was 10 days ago. He's already struck 100 miles away at Morgantown.
5: Not likely he'd still be there then, is it?
2: No. His pattern has been to move after each job, but yeah, maybe I can get a description and find out where he went from there. Well, see you when I get back, Ben.

0: First train I ever saw with cobwebs on the locomotive.
1: George, you see Dick anyplace?
0: Not yet.
1: Maybe he missed the train.
0: Nobody could miss this train. Oh, there he is. Hey, Duke. Duke, over here.
2: George, that's you?
0: Yeah.
2: Yeah, I didn't know you were the costumes and the beard.
1: Let me take your bag, Duke.
2: Thank you.
1: The hotel's right around the corner.
2: Good.
0: Duke, we ran into a little trouble.
2: On the tunnel?
0: Yeah, on one end of it.
2: What do you mean?
0: Well, we ran it from the abandoned theater into the bank, just like you laid it out.
2: Mm-hmm.
0: So today they're reopening the theater for one performance. They're carving a 75-year-old turkey.
2: Oh, fine.
1: Got any ideas, Duke?
2: Is the bank closed this afternoon?
0: Yeah, but most of the money that's been spent here this week will be moved out of their vaults by Monday.
2: I know that.
1: What do you think we should do?
2: I've got a schedule to stick to. We'll go ahead with the job.
1: With the show going on and all?
2: Yes. You want to back out?
1: Oh, no.
2: How about you, George?
0: I'll go along with the action.
2: All right. Let's get to work right now.

0: Hi, Ben.
1: Well, a traveling man. How was Morgantown?
0: I didn't even have to unpack my bags. I got there, found out that the Duke had come back here.
1: Oh, no.
0: Yeah, well, I've cut him down a little, though. When I started, he was a month ahead of me. Now he's only 3 days.
1: Got any leads up there?
0: Oh, just one item. I learned that he carried his tools in a violin case. That was a help at this end.
1: How?
0: Well, I contacted all transportation terminals. The ticket seller at the bus station remembered the violin case.
1: Was he headed out of town again?
0: Yeah.
1: Jim, didn't you say this character has an arrest record 27 years old?
0: Yeah, that's right.
1: Well, then he's no youngster.
0: I know, but he sure gets around. I checked his pattern. He only works 2 months out of the year. That's what makes him so tough to catch.
1: How long has he been going so far this year?
0: 7 weeks.
1: He's just about ready to go under again.
0: Yeah. We've wired the police in every town within a 200-mile radius and asked them to be on the lookout for a man with a violin case.
1: When did the wires go out?
0: 2 hours ago. The minute anybody answers, I hit the road again.

0: Priscilla, I refuse to stand here and
1: just to follow me, Duke. The tunnel's right over here. Where's Johnny? He's locking that other door. That'll keep any nosy actors out.
0: Pay the mortgage or Genevieve marries me.
2: Never.
0: I have given you your choice.
1: It's damp down here. Well, it ain't bad if you're a bat.
0: It doesn't grow on trees, you know.
2: I'll never sacrifice my...
1: There's the cover. Right, lift it and let's take a look.
2: Over my head.
1: It's not much of a tunnel, but we call it home. George.
2: You
1: over by the tunnel. Have you got my bag? Yeah, here. Thank you. I'll take an extra flashlight. Here you are. Now, you both got your guns? Uh-huh, yeah. All right, stay here. I'm going to work.

0: Clark speaking.
1: Jim Taylor, Ben.
2: Hi, Jim. Where are you?
1: Centerville.
2: Is your man there?
1: No, he went to River Junction, but he just left for there yesterday, so we're closing in on him. Oh, Ben, would you do me a favor?
2: What's that?
1: I've been trying to get through to the sheriff at River Junction, but his line's been busy.
2: I'll get on him.
1: Okay, now look, when you talk to him, Ben, you can tell him about that violin case and one other lead. The Duke is growing a beard.
2: I'm afraid that's a dead one.
1: Oh, why?
2: I was in River Junction a couple of days ago. This is Gold Rush week down there. Every man in town's got a beard.
1: Oh. Well, tell the sheriff to warn the people at the bank and anybody else in town who's got a safe.

0: So there you are.
1: It's taken a long time.
2: It just seems long having to listen to that stuff up there.
1: The acting?
2: Yeah, the acting. If I'd have known about it, I'd have hit Duke for a bigger cut.
3: Heavenstraw, will you do me a favor? A great favor.
2: Is that the dam or a team of horses?
3: Take me and leave Genevieve alone and pure.
1: Hey, I just thought of something.
2: What?
1: We left the car in the hotel garage.
2: Well?
0: No.
1: We gotta go all the way back there for the getaway.
2: Johnny, nobody even knows about this job until the bank is open Monday morning. We could get out of here riding turtles.
3: My lips have never touched tobacco.
1: I hope the show ends before Duke finishes.
2: Why?
1: I want to know how it comes out.
2: I think I've got a...
1: Hey, that wasn't in the show.
2: I know. It came from the bank. Come on, let's get in there.
1: Right.
4: Yeah. We better not show any light. Somebody must have spotted Duke, huh? Yeah, now get your gun ready.
5: I got it.
4: This end's open. Now watch. Watch yourself. Watch yourself coming up, okay? See anything? You see anything? Somebody's laying on the floor over there. Duke, I can't tell. There's also somebody by the vault. Come on now. Quiet. Quiet now.
6: Go.
2: Huh? Hey, it's Duke.
1: It's the Duke. What happened?
2: We heard shots.
6: Sheriff came in.
1: Is that him on the floor?
6: Yes.
1: What do we do?
6: We're finishing the job. This vault's ready to go now. You boys go back to the hotel. I'll meet you there.

0: We will return in just a moment to tonight's exciting case from the official files of the FBI. Now a special message from the Equitable Life Assurance Society to fathers and mothers of young children. You'll find the time passes much more quickly than you think. Before you realize it, 1960 or 65 will be here, and the postman will bring you a letter from your youngster that reads like this.
1: Dear Mom and Dad, this is a wonderful experience starting here at college. Believe me, I'm going to learn a lot.
0: Your boy or girl will have three good reasons for wanting to make good in college. First, college men and women earn more money.
1: Prexy Robinson made a speech to the whole freshman class yesterday. He said that college men earn $72,000 more during their working years than the fellows who miss out on a college education.
0: Second, college men land the bigger job.
1: Then he said, out of every 16 men earning $10,000 a year and up, 15 have college educations. That's 15 to 1 in the college man's favor.
0: Third, college men get more out of life. They gain an all-round culture, an appreciation of the arts and literature that means even more to them than their increased earning power. Remember those 3 points, Mother and Dad, and say to yourself here and now, I'm not going to leave my family's education to chance. I'm going to make sure with an Equitable Education Fund.
2: An Equitable Education Fund? What's that?
0: It's the painless way to pay for your children's college education. 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Then each year you pay a sum of money that doesn't hurt, an amount that scarcely makes a dent in your budget. When your youngster's ready for college, the money's all ready for him.
2: That's spreading the cost of education over 10 or 15 years instead of taking a beating in 4.
0: Right. Now, suppose the father dies or becomes totally disabled. Then no more payments are necessary. The fund becomes fully established. When the youngster is ready for college, he gets the same education as if his dad had lived. So, don't delay a day longer. Let your Equitable Society representative show you how little it costs to start an Equitable Education Fund. Or write care of this station to the Equitable Society.
2: That's EQUI. T-A-B-L-E,
0: the Equitable Life Assurance Society of the United States. And now back to the FBI file, the Gold Rush Stick-Up.

0: America is a nation difficult to describe in a few short words, and certainly, therefore, almost impossible to picture in one. However, if a person were to find himself pinned down in a situation where he had to tell the story of this country in a single word, he could do far worse than to choose the noun progress. For here is a land and a people dedicated to advancement. The field of law enforcement has been no exception. With such great forward strides in scientific methods of investigation having been made, that police work is no longer a job, but a profession. The men who now protect you against the ravages of crime have studied to attain their positions, and through those courses of study have come to certain inescapable conclusions, one of which is pertinent to tonight's case from the files of the Federal Bureau of Investigation. There are in those files the records of a great number of men and women who have committed one crime, been apprehended, served a term in prison, and upon release, followed a decent law-abiding existence. Others, however, seemingly were determined to continue their criminal careers. In those cases, the crimes committed invariably grew more serious, and life became cheap to them, so long, that is, as the life being taken was not their own. Tonight's FBI file continues later that afternoon at the sheriff's office in River Junction. Special Agent Jim Taylor enters and is met by Agent Ben Cook.
1: Ben, what are you doing here?
2: I reported your story to the SAC. He sent me up here to meet you. I'm afraid the Duke beat us both.
1: You mean he's been in action already?
2: Yeah, he took the local bank about an hour ago.
1: Well, didn't you ever get through to the sheriff?
2: Yeah, after I warned him, he went to the bank. Duke got him as soon as he stepped inside.
1: Oh, is he badly hurt?
2: He's in the hospital. Shoulder wound.
1: Did you get any details on the robbery?
2: The bank was entered through a tunnel from the next building.
1: Yeah.
2: Duke must have had some accomplices because there were three sets of footprints around the tunnel.
1: Uh-huh. When was the sheriff found, then?
2: Only about 10 minutes after he was shot. He came to and called for help outside the bank.
1: Mm-hmm. What about roadblocks?
2: They were set up immediately.
1: Good. Then the chances are the Duke is still here in town.
2: We might be better off if he weren't, Jim.
1: What?
2: There's thousands of visitors here all celebrating. It'd be next to impossible to pick him up.
1: Yeah, I see what you mean.
2: Now, there are three hotels here in town. I'm going to check all of them and see what I can learn on recent arrivals.
1: I'd like to take a look at that tunnel, Ben. Why don't I go over to the bank, and when you finish with the hotels, you meet me there.

0: Listen to that. I almost wish I was in a nice, quiet jail.
1: Hello, boys.
0: Hiya, Duke.
2: Did you get the dough?
1: Yes.
2: How much?
1: Over 20,000.
0: That's huge. Where have you been, Duke? We got here about an hour ago.
1: I've been watching the cops check every car leaving town.
2: Have they got roadblocks already?
1: Yes.
0: And it ain't going to be easy getting out of here.
2: You could take a train.
1: I went by the station. I'm going through every piece of luggage.
2: Hey, how about burying the dough here and we can come back for it later?
0: Well, that's not a bad idea. And the safest place to stash it around here is right under that mattress. The way they clean this room, it'll be next year before they find it.
1: Boys, pack your bags. We're getting out of this hotel.
2: Why?
1: The cops will be checking the place with strangers.
2: What do we do when we hit the street?
1: Yeah, there must be something going on that we can duck into.
2: There's a rodeo tonight.
0: Oh, now, who wants to see that?
1: We do. There's only one road through this town. After the rodeo, it'll be jammed, and we're going to be on it.

0: Jim?
1: Over here, Ben. Here, by the tunnel.
2: Okay.
3: You know, it's a real neat job they did. They went through the theater wall, the bank wall. The day of the job, they just had to break through this flooring here.
2: Mm-hmm.
3: Working from the abandoned theater, they had all the time they needed.
2: I know.
3: Hey, how did you make out?
2: Well, I went to the three hotels.
3: And?
2: I've had so many people checking in and out the last week that their records were hopelessly jumbled.
3: If we only had a good description on the Duke, or even his confederates.
2: Jim, I was thinking on the way over, someone must have seen those men coming in and out of the theater.
3: No, I explored that before I came in here, Ben. I couldn't find anyone who had. Any report from the roadblock?
2: No, I just called. So far, no suspects.
3: Mm-hmm. Hey, Ben.
2: Huh?
3: They dug this hole from the theater, but there was no dirt around the excavation.
2: Yeah, you're right.
3: That follows a pattern that I read about in one of the Duke's earlier jobs. Come on, let's get into the theater and look for that dirt.

0: Now, Bert.
1: Yeah, Jim?
0: Come here a minute, will you?
1: Where are you?
0: Near the stage door.
1: Okay. I don't trust myself in this place. I tried to walk through a door a minute ago and found it was painted on some scenery.
0: No. I found the dirt.
1: Good.
0: Yeah. Right in this dressing room. Look. All wrapped up in newspapers. Just about fills the room.
1: Such a tidy little job.
0: Yeah, well, we've got to untidy it.
1: What do you mean?
0: I'm afraid we're going to have to take each bundle out and examine the papers.
1: What for, Jim?
0: Well, if we can find the oldest one, it could help us solve this case.

0: And coming out of chute number 3, Deep Chance, riding Indian Star.
1: Hey, Duke.
2: Yes, George?
1: Say, after this, will you do me a favor?
2: If I can.
1: Don't send me no place where I'm going to be more than 20 minutes from the nearest racing farm.
3: Look at that guy ride. Well, he almost made it. These guys are pretty good.
1: Kid, you never seen our Carol and a 2-year-old.
2: And let the boy have a good time, George. Look at this crowd. They're still coming in.
1: Hey, have you got a piece of the gate?
2: George, the bigger the crowd, the better it is for us.
3: They'll never be able to frisk all these people.
1: I don't know whether I'd rather get nailed or have to sit and watch the rest of this thing.
0: That's Big Chance being carried out of the arena. Let's give him a big hand. And now, out of shoot number 1, Bernie Shaw, riding Wildcat.
2: That horse is pretty wild.
1: He ain't going to have nothing on me if we don't blow this crib.
4: And tell the rides, we're not a program. Yo, Ben.
5: Yeah?
4: Here they are.
5: Where?
3: Hey, fellas, we'd like to talk to you.
5: Well, what for?
6: Don't reach. We both got guns under the programs.
1: What is this, a heist?
3: We're special agents of the FBI. You're all under arrest.

George Morgan, Johnny Stark, and Claude White, alias the Duke, were tried and convicted of bank robbery. Each was sentenced to serve a 20-year term in a federal penitentiary. Special Agents Taylor and Cook were able to locate Claude White, alias the Duke, and his accomplices because the theory about the newspapers wrapped around the dirt proved to be correct. Having gotten the date on which the tunnel was begun, they checked every hotel, rooming house, and motel register, searching for a party who had checked in on the 15th, the date which appeared on the yellowed newspaper. George Morgan and Johnny Stark were the only ones who had come to River Junction that day and remained through Gold Rush Week. When Agents Taylor and Cook learned Morgan and Stark had a visitor that afternoon, they were certain they had located the right pair. However, the party had checked out earlier in the evening, but investigation showed they had purchased seats for the rodeo at the ticket booth in the hotel lobby. The location of their seats was secured, and the two special agents went to the ground where the rodeo was being held. They used the pretense of being program salesmen so they might approach the trio of criminals without incurring their suspicion. For had they been given the slightest hint they were about to be apprehended, any or all of them might have started shooting, might have injured or killed some of the other spectators. This way was safer, and even more important, it got the job done. The job of removing three more criminals from circulation.

0: Now, one last word to fathers and mothers. Of all the things you can do for your children, there's no greater proof of your love for them than an equitable education fund. They'll be grateful for it as long as they live. Your boy or girl may only say a few words like,
1: "Thanks, Mom, and thank you, Dad."
0: But you know from the look in his eye and the ring in his voice that he'll never forget your foresight in starting an equitable education fund. Right now, make that wise resolution to see your equitable representative soon.
2: Next week, we will dramatize another case from the files of the Federal Bureau of Investigation, a reenactment of hitherto undisclosed facts on World War II espionage. Its subject, attempted sabotage. Its title, Prisoner of War.
0: The incidents used in tonight's Equitable Life Assurance Society's broadcast are adapted from the files of the Federal Bureau of Investigation. However, all names used are fictitious, and any similarity thereof to the names of places or persons living or dead is accidental. Tonight, the music was composed and conducted by Frederick Steiner. The author was Jerry D. Lewis. Your narrator was William Woodson, and Special Agent Taylor was played by Stacey Harris. Others in the cast were Dan Barton, Walter Catlett, Marlo Dwyer, Ed Gargan, Lamont Johnston, and John McIntyre. This Is Your FBI is a Jerry Devine production. This is Larry Keating speaking for the Equitable Life Assurance Society of the United States and the Equitable Society's representative in your community, and inviting you to tune in again next week at this same time when the Equitable Life Assurance Society will bring you another thrilling transcribed story from the files of the Federal Bureau of Investigation. Prisoner of War on This Is Your FBI. Stay tuned for the adventures of Ozzie and Harriet. There's fun for the whole family when Ozzie and Harriet come your way next.
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6: Here then is a war story that is new, a transcribed adventure of the present world war that takes you to war-torn China, that gives you a thrilling account of a group of Americans who are involved in a battle against China's invaders. These are not glorious deeds of heroism, but exciting day-by-day events in the life of Terry Lee and his friends, as you shall see in just a moment. Terry and the Pirates is brought to you by the makers of Libby's Tomato Juice, one of Libby's 100 famous foods. Say, kid, remember that song April was singing in the show last week? Spinning those discs with the greatest of ease, I spot every plane as nice as you please. You know what she was singing about, all right. It's Terry's official airplane spotter. And if you're the smart kid I think you are, you'll be spinning those discs and spotting those planes just like April. You'll have an airplane spotter of your own. And when you get it, say, what you won't know about 16 famous planes would fit in a nutshell. British planes, Jap and German planes, and lots of American ships. You'll have dope that lets you spot each one. Now, in case you're wondering how to get this swell device, here is the simple story. All you need is two Libby's tomato juice labels and only a dime. Not very much, is it? For a thrilling airplane spotter you can't buy in any store. So, if I were you and wanted an airplane spotter the way I'll bet you do, I'd ask Mother right after the show about Libby's tomato juice. Ask her if maybe she hasn't got two cans in the house already. And if not, please put it on her tomorrow's grocery list. She's probably just as keen about that swell-tasting juice as you are. It's such a grand source of vitamins. When you've got your two Libby's labels lined up, then all you need to do is rustle up a dime. Send the labels and the dime with your full name and complete address to Terry in care of Libby's, Chicago, Illinois. Libby's is spelled L-I-B-B-Y-S. And now, Terry and the Pirates. Terry and Dude Hennick are in the mountain town of Tajen, along with April Kane, Slugger Dunn, and Smythe Heatherstone. There they found Burma, the beautiful blonde whom they had all known so well. Burma had been in Tianjin for several weeks, caring for a group of Chinese orphans. She and others had come to believe that this little ancient town was safe from the invader. But now they know that the enemy is upon them. Yes, the invader troops are at the bridge, at the far end of the bridge across the gorge. And now it is dawn, time for the enemy to make a lightning attack. The foot soldiers march across the bridge, which separates the town from the rest of the mountain land. Our friends watch the first troops cross the span. The Chinese troops are waiting, each man at a machine gun. For there's a plan afoot. And the commander of the garrison says,
7: "For the moment, we shall restrain ourselves. Let the men cross the bridge."
8: "But there's so many of them. We may be outnumbered."
7: "We are outnumbered, Miss Burma."
9: "How soon now? You mean before the bridge collapses, sir?"
7: "A single rifle shot from this high window will dislodge a key stick no larger than your arm. The rest of the destruction will be in the hands of fate."
8: "There's no fun waiting here for the bridge work to fall out.
9: Hey, listen, do you hear planes?"
7: "There may be airplanes with the invaders. We shall see."
8: "Yeah, I hear planes. I can't see very well from here. Come on, Terry, let's go outside and look."
9: "All right. I don't suppose the planes are coming to help us. That'd be asking too much. There they are. You can just make them out."
8: "Yeah, I see them now. Maybe they're allied planes."
9: "No, those are invader planes. Bombers, three of them. And there's a couple of fighter planes just cutting through the clouds."
8: "Are you sure that..."
9: "Yeah, there's no mistake, Burma. Shape of the wings, the tail assembly. Those large birds are Mitsubishi bombers. Twin engines, low wing, twin fins, and rudder."
8: "But you can't see the insignia, Terry. You can't..."
9: "Don't have to. Take my word for it. Those are invader planes. They aren't heading for this town. Guess they have more important business someplace else."
8: "Wow. What a wise little fellow you turned out to be."
9: "Oh, stop kidding.
8: Anybody think you could tell a plane just
9: didn't
8: by..."
9: "Didn't April show you that airplane spotter?" "She had it with her. I made it over a week ago. It's an easy way to spot warplanes."
8: "Oh, is that the thing she had with her? She didn't say what it was. A disc and a fin. So that's what it was. And you're the little inventor, huh?"

0: ago. It's an easy way to spot warplanes.
1: Oh, is that the thing she had with her? She didn't say what it was. A disc and it spins. So that's what it was. And you're the little inventor, huh? Well, no wonder you could put the finger on those planes so quickly. Yeah, maybe I'd better brush up.
0: There it goes. The bridge.
1: Hey.
2: Well, she's gone down. There's about 50 soldiers on this side of the gorge. Better grab a gun, you two. Don't stand there. There'll be trouble and plenty of it. Come on.
3: Now, we can't let those soldiers get into the top.
0: Right. Come on, let's get the gun from Linda here.
2: This way, Terry. We can hold them off.
1: Jude, what'll happen now? The bridge is
2: gone. Plenty of good old confusion, too. The enemy on the far side of the gorge can't reach us, and their pals on this side can't get back.
1: What do we do? Kill as many soldiers as we can?
2: Yeah, unless they surrender, and I don't...
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0: down.
1: Yes, there's coffee pot freshness in every cup of Maxwell House.
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0: what has a hazelnut in every bite?
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1: Sorry!
0: And don't forget the hazelnut in every bite! 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
4: Over 90 feet below the surface of the ocean, Jerry and Joan are shoving off the Magic Island in a Euclidean submarine. This immense cigar-shaped boat, 100 feet long, capable of a speed of 40 miles an hour underwater, has a crew of only one man and is commanded by a beautiful Euclidean woman. All this is almost too much for Jerry. And when the boat is spun rapidly, over and over to clear it from the lock in the island wall, Jerry has a feeling that perhaps he wasn't cut out for a sailor's life after all. The submarine is just pulling away from the island.
5: Are you all right now, Jerry?
6: Oh, I don't think I'll ever be. Oh, Joan, when I saw the sides of this boat going past me like a moving picture. Oh, boy.
5: Have you ever been in a submarine before?
6: No, and never again. It's not so bad now, though. But what's making us go through the water? Why doesn't that she skipper up there turn on the engines?
5: The engines, as you call them, are on. The motive power is active now. Although very little of it is being used.
6: I don't hear anything or see anything running. Can't even hear the water going past the outside. But I can see it all right.
5: The motive power is a gas. A very powerful explosive gas generated in those tanks and blown out through exhaust pipes.
6: But they couldn't carry much gas in those tanks. How far can this boat cruise on the gas they've got aboard now?
5: I do not know how many cubes of the solidified gas the commander is carrying, but I have known one of these boats to run from Euclidea to York, California, and return.
6: What? 8,000 miles without refueling?
5: Yes, Jerry. Is that so much more than your boats will do?
6: I wouldn't even tell you what's the best our boats will do after that. 8,000 miles underwater. At what speed?
5: I think the regular cruising speed does not exceed 30 knots per hour.
6: Oh, that's too bad. The regular cruising speed of a boat in 15 fathoms of water is only 30 miles an hour. What holds it back?
5: Is that not good, Jerry?
6: Look, Joan, I wouldn't kid you. It's so good that nobody in our world even dreams about such things. We put them in nice, big, strong houses and take care of them if they talk like that. Hey, look at the shadow coming down through the water. Is that a whale?
5: Of course not. That is the shadow of one of the battleships overhead. Had you forgotten we are under a fleet of ships maneuvering?
6: Oh, yeah. Well, I forgot a lot of things when I got into this boat. Gee, right over our heads is a fleet of battleships. Maybe from the United States. Though any other country would do just as well. And here we are. No way in the world to get word to them. And this woman commander has taken us out to capture your mother's other boat.
5: Yes, Jerry. And you must be very careful what you say and do. The commander is a very hard woman. And SE-1, the submarine engineer, is nothing but a human machine. You will find no sympathy or kindness if you cross either of them.
6: Your mother felt pretty bad when Captain Bradford ordered me to go on the submarine. But, well, I guess Tex knew what he was doing.
5: Captain Bradford has great faith in you, Jerry. And he knows you will find a way to warn Johnson of our coming, if there is a way.
6: But there isn't. And I can tell you, from the looks of this thing here, there isn't going to be. And even if I could warn Johnson, what could I tell him?
5: If he could only get away from here, his boat will travel faster on the surface than this one under it.
6: Yeah, but if I scare him away, even if I could, it might be the worst thing in the world to do.
5: I do not see why, Jerry.
6: Because it'll take that pigeon 3 or 4 hours more to get to his boat. And if the pigeon is lost, we can't do a thing. Our only chance is to find Johnson and have him stay as close as he is and hope the pigeon gets to him before we do.
5: The pigeon had over an hour's start ahead of us, Jerry.
6: Yeah, and that pigeon can fly as fast as this boat will go. But when Johnson won't have time to do anything before the boat catches him.
5: It all seems very hopeless, Jerry. But something may give us a chance to aid Mr. Johnson.
6: I'm getting tired of G-47 and all his men never making a mistake. I bet if we could use our heads a little, we could figure some way to outsmart that girl up there in the control seat.
7: It would not be wise to try it.
6: Gee, she heard me.
5: Of course, Jerry. These submarines are covered by a system of microphones and amplifiers. When will you learn that there is no privacy among the Euclideans?
6: Can we come up and talk to you, Commander?
7: You may speak to me from there if you have anything to say.
6: I got plenty to say.
7: Proceed.
6: Forget it.
7: It would be as well for you to forget it.
5: Please, Jerry, do not try to say anything more.
8: J-12C to J-24Y.
6: Johnson!
5: Yes, Jerry.
6: J-12C on the radio in the sun.
8: J-24Y. Yes. Hello, J-24. Hello. Must have report from you, J-24Y. 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J-12C to J-24Y.
6: What can I do now, Joan?
7: You will come up here to the control section at once.
5: Do as she asks, Jerry. I will stay here.
6: But, Joan...
5: I know best, Jerry. I would have been asked to come up if I had been wanted.
7: Hurry, you fool.
6: I'm coming. Sit tight, Joan, and don't worry.
5: Be careful, Jerry. Do exactly as the commander tells you. Be very careful, Jerry.
7: You will sit here and do as I tell you. Sit down there.
6: Now what?
7: My microphone is before you, and you will send this message to J-12C. I have been waiting for his call to get his wavelength. You will send the following message.
6: Send it to whom?
7: You know perfectly well. This is the message. You will call J-12C exactly as you would from the Gregory yacht. You will call him in a natural manner. Tell him you are all safely on the island, but the yacht is wrecked. You cannot leave, and he must come to you. Answer any questions he asks, but answer them carefully. Make it plain that he must hurry to the island.
6: And then what happens to Johnson when he gets to the island?
7: Do not act stupid. You know as well as I that Johnson has the material aboard for compounding Captain Bradford's formula, and that a pigeon left your yacht with instructions to Johnson as to how to use the formula to attack Euclidea. The pigeon may arrive at the boat, but Johnson will never use that formula. Now, send the message.
6: Yeah? And what if I don't?
7: You have seen these ray guns before, mm-hmm. I think.
5: Jerry, do as you are ordered. You can gain nothing by refusing.
6: This is the funniest place. People talk to you from all over the boat.
7: You may gape at the wonder of this boat later. Now send the message and remember, one mistake and I will use this ray gun. Then I will proceed to Johnson's boat and sink it with all on board.
6: All right. I'm ready. Tell me when to go.
7: At this depth and distance, I will need the generators. When I start them, watch the filament in that tube. When it glows, speak. And remember to say nothing to arouse suspicion. Now silence until you see that tube glow.
9: Now you just take it easy, Pat. Nothing we can do to help those kids out there on the submarine. 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
10: Perhaps something's happened to his boat.
9: I don't know. 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
10: Tex, it's Jerry calling Johnson.
9: Yes, and I don't like it. Jerry's in that submarine. I'll bet they're making him call Johnson.
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10: Johnson doesn't answer.
9: He may be out of the cabin for a minute. Remember, he's been trying to get us for days without an answer.
10: Yes, of course. What can be going on in that submarine? Joan. Oh, if Joan's all right, I won't mind so much.
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11: I have a message for you, J-12C, from Captain Bradford. We are safe on the island and position as given you before. Our transmitter has... been out of order. Could not talk to you, but have heard all your messages. Yacht is completely wrecked. Cannot leave island. You must come to rescue. Island position, latitude 29 degrees south, longitude 124 degrees 30 minutes west. Hurry to the island. All standing it fine, except Bosun. He seems nervous. We'll be glad to see you.

0: Now, 124 west should raise you in less than 6 hours. 73s to all on board. Johnson.
1: Oh, Tex, Jerry is bringing Johnson right into all this.
2: I know it, Pat, but there isn't anything else he can do. I can imagine every move they're making on board that submarine. Jerry's sitting there with one of those ray guns in his back while he sends a message to G-47 or one of his assistants directs.
1: But the pigeon with the message to Johnson, Tex, it will get to Johnson's boat just too late to do any good.
2: That's the part of it that's going to come out all right. I don't know just how, but it will.
1: How can you say that? You know the pigeon will get to Johnson's boat only an hour or two before he meets the submarine. And Johnson doesn't even know the pigeon is... Why, Tex, Jerry's message.
2: Right, Pat. Jerry said the bosun was nervous. That's enough for Johnson. He'll know the bosun's flying out there somewhere with a message for him. He'll know there was something wrong with the message Jerry sent.
1: I wonder if Joan is all right on that submarine.
2: Joan's all right as long as Jerry is. He'll take care of her.
1: But how much could either of them do against the power of G-47 if he wanted to do something to them?
2: Not much, of course. But G-47 won't do anything to one of us until he gets his hands on my formula. We're safe until then.
1: He'll have the formula as soon as he gets Johnson's boat and the message off the pigeon.
2: No, he won't.
1: Well, you didn't send the formula with Bosun?
2: No, but I did send the number of the safety deposit box where the formula may be found in Los Angeles. Only Johnson would understand what that number meant. So even if Johnson is captured, they still haven't the formula.
1: Then Johnson will simply be another prisoner on this island. And all of his crew and our other boat will be tied up here. We're only getting in deeper and deeper, Tex.
2: Yes, but we'll have quite an organization on this island then. It won't be so one-sided, and a lot of things can happen.
1: Tex, listen. Something's happened.
2: I'll see. Pat, get out of here quick. Run for that ramp up the side of the lock.
1: What's happened, Tex?
3: The lock gate's breaking. The ocean's coming in here, and we're 50 feet below the water level. Hurry, Pat. Come on, run. Go ahead, run.
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0: Once again, the Damon Runyon Theater brings you another story by the master storyteller, Damon Runyon. And this one, The Lily of Saint-Pierre. And to tell it to you, here is Broadway.
1: Thanks. Well, there were four of us, including Louis the Lug, sitting in Good Time Charlie's little joint one Tuesday morning about 4 o'clock, doing a bit of quartet singing, very low, so as not to disturb McNulty, the cop on the beat outside. We are about halfway through a song when this happened.
2: In a cabin, in a canyon.
3: That's very pretty, boys, very pretty. I am sorry to bust it up. Don't reach for that rod, Louis. Don't. You do, and I'll make you look like a used punch board.
1: Jack of hearts. Why, I do not even know you are in town.
3: No, I guess not. How are you, Broadway?
1: Just fine. Fine. And you?
3: Tired. Louis, sit still.
4: Now, look, Jack, unless you and me have a few words.
3: Sure. A few words.
5: Jack.
3: What do you want, Charlie?
5: Look, please do not make no trouble in my place. Please, Jack.
3: Trouble? This ain't no trouble at all, Charlie. I didn't think you'd have the nerve to come back here, Louis.
4: Jack, why are you making all the fuss about just a
3: little... Don't finish that, Louis. Don't finish it or I might put a period to it with this.
5: Jack, I ask you, please, not here.
3: I come a long way to do this, Charlie. I ain't particular where it happens.
4: You're crazy, Jack. You'll burn for it. It ain't worth it.
3: No? Tell you what, Louis. We'll all sit here and I'll tell a story. And we'll let the rest of the boys decide whether it's worth it or not. Kind of like a jury. What do you say?
1: You mean you will listen to us?
3: Yeah.
1: You promised this?
3: I promise.
1: Well, Jack of hearts, I know you are a guy who never goes back on a promise. You have got that reputation. Okay, we will make the deal.
3: Fair enough.
4: You guys are all nuts. There is a copper outside. He will hear the shots and you will all be part of the deal.
1: You seem pretty sure what our answer is going to be, Louis. Even before we hear Jack's story.
3: Yeah, he is afraid, Broadway. But I am not. Okay. You all settle back and I will spill the peace.
1: So, there we sit. The six of us. And we wait for Jack to start his story. And what that story is, I will tell you in a minute.

0: And now back to the Damon Runyon Theater and the famous story, The Lily of St. Pierre.
1: Like I say, there we sit. Jack's Roscoe is pointed right where it will separate Louis' breathing from the rest of it. And Louis is staring down at the rod and sweating so that the stiff collar he is wearing just turns over. The rest of us are looking at Jack, who never takes his eyes off of Louis. And Jack begins as follows.
2: Maybe you guys remember about a year ago when I'm doing a job for John the Boss.
1: Yeah, I remember, Jack.
2: Well, the job takes me up into Canada on a boat. We get into a little trouble with gendarmes, and we make a run for it one cold night when it is raining. It seems that I get a bad cold, and it gets worse. In fact, it develops into pneumonia, and I pass out. Now, a guy with pneumonia is no citizen to have along on a tough job. So John the Boss leaves me off in a place called St. Pierre. Remember it, Louis?
3: Look, Jack.
2: Shut up. Anyway, I get pretty sick. When I wake up, I find myself in a nice little house, listening to a funny kind of sound.

0: Don't come no closer.
1: Ah, you are awake at last. Good.
0: Oh, what happens to me?
1: You are very weak. You were very ill, monsieur.
0: Hey, who are you?
1: I am Dr. Armand Dorval. Your friends leave you here.
0: Oh. What's that noise?
1: Noise? Oh, the fog warning. It is out in the harbor.
0: Harbor? Where am I?
1: The village of Saint-Pierre, Newfoundland.
0: How long have I been here?
1: 3 days now. But it is better if you rest, not talk. Are you hungry?
0: Yeah. Hey, I am.
1: Good. But only broth at first, then more solid food later.
0: Wait a minute, you.
1: Oui, monsieur.
0: Where are you going?
1: To get you some broth.
0: Uh-huh. Look, any coppers around?
1: Coppers, monsieur?
0: Gendarmes.
2: Ah, oh, you speak French.
0: You kidding? Just answer my question. Any coppers?
1: But no, monsieur.
0: Okay. But be careful.
1: But yes, monsieur.

0: Who's it?
1: I brought you something to eat. May I come in?
0: Just like that, you bust in.
1: You better eat this while it's hot.
0: Hey, who are you?
1: I'm Lily. What's your name?
0: Jack. Jack of Hearts.
1: Jack of Hearts?
0: That funny?
1: Is that your real name?
0: Jack is.
1: Here, take some of this.
0: Oh, what are you trying to do? Boil me alive?
1: It's hot.
0: No, ice cold.
1: Why is your name Jack of Hearts?
0: Why you want to know?
1: Because it's an odd name.
0: Yeah. Ever play poker?
1: No. What is it?
0: Card game.
1: No. I've never played cards.
0: No. Well, any time I get a Jack of Hearts in stud poker, I stay in the pot and win. Get it?
1: No.
0: And skip it.
1: Yes.
0: Hey.
1: Yes?
0: I'm sorry I blew my top.
1: Blew your top?
0: Don't nobody around here talk English?
1: I do.
0: Yeah. Come to think of it, you don't talk like the old guy. Anybody'd think you're American.
1: I was raised in the United States, just across the border in a convent.
0: Oh. Say, who is the old guy?
1: Dr. Dorval.
0: Sure, he tells me that, but who is he?
1: My grandfather. When my father was killed, I came here to live.
0: Old man killed, huh? Run with a mob?
1: What?
0: Skip that, too.
1: The broth's getting cold. Grandpa says you've got to eat it.
0: Where's he now?
1: Downstairs. Why?
0: Just wanted to know. Your name is Lily, huh?
1: That's right.
0: Yeah. Look, why do you keep staring at me? You never seen a guy before?
1: Not like you.
0: I'm different or something?
1: Yes.
0: How?
1: I don't know. You just look different.
0: Will you stop gawking at me like I'm in a zoo?
1: I'm sorry, but...
0: But what?
1: I won't tell you.
0: Look, Lily, don't bring up subjects and then drop them. Why am I different?
1: I guess it's your mouth.
0: I'm sorry. I'll trade it in on something else, maybe another pair of ears.
1: You're angry at me.
0: Me? Nah.
1: Your mouth is hard. Why do you keep your lips pressed together?
0: Because I breathe through my nose. Now, look, I...
1: That's better. Now your mouth is like your eyes.
0: Huh? Oh.
1: Nice and pleasant.
0: Nuts. Beat it and let me eat my soup.

0: So that's how I meet Lily and her grandfather. You remember Lily, Louis.
1: Jack, let's go someplace.
0: Louis. The boys here got to hear the rest. Then they got to be a jury.
2: We are listening, Jack.
0: Sure. But like I say, I meet Dr. Val and Lily. She's only 16. Pretty. With eyes that look like they're looking at the whole world at once. Well, a few days go by with Lily taking care of me, and then I get so I can use my pins without wobbling around. The fog warning stops blowing, and it's pretty there. So one day I go downstairs and outside for the first time. Lily's in the garden and sees me.
3: Jack, glad to see you.
0: Oh, hiya, Lily.
3: Oh, you're up.
0: Yeah. Feel like somebody goes over me with some rubber hose. Knocked out.
3: A few days of this air and you'll be all better.
0: Sure I will. That the village over there?
3: Yes. That's Saint Pierre.
0: Yeah, it is pretty, ain't it?
3: Would you like to go over in the boat when you feel well enough?
0: No, I'll stay here.
3: Why don't you want to go?
0: I'll stay here, I said.
3: Oh. I've never been any place else but the convent and here. Sometimes I think I'd like to go someplace.
0: Yeah? Lily?
3: What, Jack?
0: Don't.
3: Don't what?
0: Don't get that kind of idea in your knock in your head. You belong here. Like
3: what?
0: How do I know? I ain't Shakespeare. I'm going inside now.
4: Good evening, Monsieur Jacques.
0: Oh, Doc.
4: I look for you. I miss our checker game.
0: Sorry. Didn't feel like it tonight.
4: You care if I sit by you here?
0: Why should I?
4: You like the view here, yes?
0: Yeah.
4: It is a lonely spot, but it keeps you company, may not?
0: You're as screwy as Lily. Half the time, I don't know what you're talking about.
4: I think maybe you are a lonely man, Jack of Arts.
0: Who wouldn't be in this?
4: You like it here, yes?
0: Sure.
4: You pretend you do not, but you do.
0: You got good eyes, Doc.
4: Oh, I do not need eyes for that. When is it you fall in love with Lily?
0: You get screwier and screwier. She's just a kid, 16.
4: She is a woman.
0: Ah.
4: I like you, Monsieur Jacques de Coeur.
0: What?
4: Your name in French.
0: What makes you think I fall for her?
4: It is true, oui?
0: No.
4: You do not lie well, Monsieur Jacques. I like a man who does not lie well. As though he is not accustomed to doing it.
0: Brother, have you got me pegged wrong?
4: Eh, what?
0: You don't know me, is what I say.
4: I know that you are brought here very sick. I know that the men who bring you here are very hard men. When a man's life is at stake, I do not ask questions. Will you go back to them, Jack of Hearts? Huh?
0: What else?
4: I thought perhaps...
0: Don't think nothing. And as for that crack about me being off my rocker for Lily, that's a big yuck. That's English for laugh.
5: Well, that is the story Jack of Hearts tells us so far. But there is more. Lots more. And what happens, I will tell you in a minute.

0: And now back to the Damon Runyon Theater and the famous story, The Lily of St. Pierre.
1: Well, we still sit there looking at Jack of Hearts, who never takes his eyes off of Louis the Love. By this time, Louis's collar is nothing like a collar, and his eyes are looking so hard at the rod pointing at him that they look like glass marbles. And Jack says as follows.
2: So I leave St. Pierre that night. Sure, the old man pegs me. I fall for Lily. A wrong guy and a right doll. Then sometime later, who is it runs into me in Chicago but this...
3: Jack, please.
2: Not yet, Louis. But you are hot at that time. You need a place to hide out. Where do I take you? Tell him, Louis. Where do I take you?
3: St. Pierre.
1: What? Jack, you mean you take him there? But why?
2: I tell myself it is to do him a favor until the heat is off him, but I... It is because I want to see Lily again and the old man. So we get to St. Pierre, and old Doc Dorval acts like I am his son. Is that right?
4: Jacques, oh, Jacques, it is wonderful to see you again. We miss you when you are gone, and you live without a word. Why?
2: We'll talk about that later. Right now, is it okay I bring a friend with me?
4: Oh, but yes, certainly more, oui.
2: Well, don't get too happy, Doc. You ain't seen him.
4: Oh, if he is your friend, he is mine.
5: Jack, oh, Jack, it's so wonderful to see you again.
2: Nice to see you too, Lily. How have you been?
5: Why didn't you say goodbye?
2: I don't like to.
5: Yes?
2: You're different.
6: A bit older, Jack.
2: Yeah. A bit older.
3: Hey, what's going on? I'm sitting out there in the car like a pigeon.
2: Take it easy, Louis. This is Doc Dorval. Doc, this is my friend.
6: I am pleased and honored, monsieur.
3: Yeah. So it's a joint, huh, Jack? Brother, this ain't a hideout. It's a tomb.
2: Shut up.
3: Huh? Oh, sure. Yeah. How are you, babe?
2: Her name's Lily. Get it straight the first time.
3: Okay, so I'll call her Lily. I'm going to give the place a case.
2: Don't pay no attention, Doc. He shoots off his mouth all the time.
6: I understand, Jacques.
2: Yeah, I knew you would. You know, it's just like being back home again.

0: Louis?
1: Yeah, it's me.
0: Where you been?
1: Walking around this tomb 3 days here, and I'm talking to myself.
0: Keep it that way.
1: Sure, sure. How long's that racket keep up?
0: Until the fog's gone.
1: How do you get any sleep?
0: Tell you what. You don't like it here, why not hop back to the States? You'll run into lots of company. There are plenty of people to talk to, including a DA, maybe.
1: Okay, okay. No offense. I'm just going stern out in this burg.
0: Maybe you'll get to like it.
1: Huh. How'd you find this joint?
0: What's the difference? It's safe.
1: Yeah. Only I'm thinking it's funny. You taught me up here, you know, a million other places.
0: This is safer.
1: Maybe prettier, too, huh?
0: Meaning?
1: The doll. What's her name, Lily? You hear me?
0: I hear you.
1: Mind if I turn on the light in here?
0: Leave it off.
1: Okay, okay.
0: Think of a joke?
1: Yeah. Real funny one.
0: Like what?
1: You ain't kidding me, Jack.
0: Kidding? What am I kidding about?
1: The doll, anytime a cookie like you holds up my joint like this, there's gotta be a good reason, okay? She's a good reason, plenty good, I don't blame you. Why, you... I'll cook you, you slug me.
0: You wanna start cooking, Louis?
1: I get it.
0: And keep it.
1: Sure. So you fall for it, huh? Do you tell her?
0: No.
1: Okay, okay. It was a nasty slug you put on me, Jack.
0: Anytime you want to try to get it back, I'm here.
1: I would never think of it, Jackie. I would just never think of it.
0: It is about a week after what I just tell you when I am sitting down by the sea. It is a dark night. And just like before, old Doc Dovell comes and sits.
2: Good evening, Jacques.
0: Hiya, Doc.
2: Jacques, I must talk to you.
0: Sure, Doc. What about?
2: Lily.
0: Yeah? Anything wrong?
2: I do not know, Jacques, but your friend...
0: Louis? What about him?
2: Is he the right man for Lily?
0: Doc, what's been going on?
2: You do not know?
0: I don't. I swear it, Doc.
2: He talks to her. Oh, Jacques, she's so young. She knows nothing of people and the world.
0: Okay,
2: she...
0: that's enough. Where's Louis?
2: With her. No, in the garden.
0: Come on.
1: Yeah, that's right, baby. Now, there ain't no place in the world like New York.
0: Yeah, there ain't. That's why you're going back, Louis.
3: Jack.
1: What are you, gumshoe?
0: Get out of here, Lily.
3: No, Jack. We were just talking.
0: I know. Get out. Doc.
2: What, Jack?
0: Take her back to the house.
2: Oui? Lily, please.
3: All right.
0: Okay. Now.
1: What's eating you, Jack? So I'm giving a kid a line that don't mean nothing at all, just passing the time.
0: Yeah.
1: Guy can go nuts here if he don't find anything for laughs.
0: We're leaving tonight.
1: You're kidding. The heat's still on me.
0: I'll buy you a fan. We're leaving tonight.
1: Can't get the first base with it yourself, huh? That it? That's the second time you do that, Jack.
0: Want to feel a third?
1: Okay, okay, forget it. Only let's get out of this bike.
0: So we get out that night, and I don't say goodbye to Lily and the old man this time either. But you get away, don't you, Louis? You find a hideout in Maine. Then you go back to St. Pierre. You talk big to Lily. The kid thinks you're on the level.
4: So what happens, Jack?
0: One day, about a year later, I am in Detroit. I am standing on a corner when up comes little Joe.
5: Hiya, Jackahart.
0: Hiya, Joey. What's new?
5: Nothing. Oh, I run into a friend of yours the other day.
0: Yeah? Who?
5: Louis the Lug.
0: So, what's he doing in Detroit?
5: Don't know. Picked up with the mob, I think. Anyway, he leaves yesterday.
0: That's good. I'll enjoy the town better.
5: Yeah, I know what you mean. That guy's the number one heel. Ditches some doll when she, it gets to be too much trouble. She was a cute kid, too.
0: Huh? Cute kid? Who?
5: Some doll he hits town with. And him with a wife and two kids in St. Louis.
0: Joey, what doll? What did she look like?
5: Hey, let go of my coat. What's ID? You want the suit? I'll give it to you.
0: What doll? What's her name?
5: What's burning you?
0: Give me the name, the doll.
5: I don't know. Louise, Lillian.
0: Lily?
5: Yeah, Lily, that's it. Cute little trick. Black hair, eyes, big like manhole covers.
0: Where's she now?
5: For the love of Mike, let go of my coat.
0: Where is she?
5: Well, from what I hear, the General Hospital, Hey, where you going? Now, there's a guy really off the beat.
4: This is the charity ward. Please stay only 5 minutes. The other patients...
0: Yeah, Doc, yeah. 5 minutes.
4: There she is.
0: Where?
4: Huh?
0: That ain't her. It's a mistake.
4: I'm sorry. That's Lily Dorval. Remember, 5 minutes.
0: Lily. Lily.
3: Grandpa?
0: No, it's me. Jack. Jack of Hearts.
3: Oh, Jack.
0: Look, kid. We're going to get you out of here. We're going to take you back to St. Pierre.
3: No. No, I can't go. No, Jack.
0: You gotta.
3: I can't. I don't want him to know.
0: Him? Who?
3: Grandpa. He wouldn't let me leave. Jack, please forgive me.
0: For what, kid? For what?
3: I told him I was going to meet you and marry you. He loved you, Jack. He wouldn't have let me go otherwise.
0: Well, me? Me? You mean it would have been all right for me? Oh, kid. Kid.
3: Forgive me.
0: Sure, you... Wait a minute. Stop. Doc, get over here.
4: Please be quiet.
0: Listen to me, Doc. Will she get better?
4: She, one more day at the most.
0: Then look, get a minister, a priest, anybody. Get somebody to marry us.
6: And that is the story Jack O'Hearts tells. But it is not the end. There is still the payoff. And what it is, I will tell you in a minute.

0: Like I say, Jack tells us the story. And when he is finished, we sit and look at him. And he says...
1: Yeah. I marry Lily. I take the license back to old man Dorval in case he asks. And I find she writes to him every week about how happy she is with me. Yeah, she is happy now. So is the old man. Because Lily is back in St. Pierre. Dead.
2: Look, Jack, I got no idea you're crazy about the kid. I swear I wouldn't have looked at her if I knew.
1: You're a dirty liar.
2: I tell you, I swear it.
1: Okay, Broadway. Charlie, what's the verdict?
2: For the love
1: of... Shut up! Broadway?
0: Jack, look. There was the old man. When he hears you shot Louis, and he will wonder. And sooner or later, the whole story will get back to him.
1: I never thought of that. All the while I hunt for Louis, I think only one thing.
0: Maybe you wish to go back to the old man someday. Back to St. Pierre.
1: I never think of that either.
0: I think you will be happy there, Jack o' Hearts.
2: Hey. He's gone. Hey, Broadway, you saved my life. Come on, I'll buy you a drink.
3: Please, buy it someplace else.
2: What? Come on, break it up.
0: Get out of here, Louis.
2: You kidding, Broadway?
0: No, I am not. Get out, or I will take great pleasure in throwing you out.
2: Huh? You want to get cooked, I got a rod, too.
0: Use it.
2: Huh?
0: Go ahead, pull it out. Use it on me, you dirty skunk. You are yellow from the top to the bottom.
2: Watch that, Broadway. I'll cook you.
0: All right. You got the gun in your hand. Use it. And I still say you are a dirty skunk. And I apologize to all the skunks in the world.
2: Why?
0: I will see that this story gets to the right guys, Louis. Once you were a tough hood. But when certain citizens learn what you really are, you are done. Now, do you still wish to pull the trigger?
2: You are all nuts.
3: Broadway.
0: Yeah, Charlie?
3: You get him plenty mad. A guy like him don't think of a copper outside. He could have plugged you and run out the back.
0: I know he will not shoot me, even if he thinks of the copper, because he is yellow. Besides, it is almost 5 o'clock.
3: So?
0: So? McNulty, who is the cop outside, goes off duty at 4:30. However, I will take a cup of coffee. Black.
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0: I will take a cup of coffee. Black.
4: And so ends another famous Damon Runyon story, The Lily of St. Pierre. 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
0: I will take a cup of coffee. 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
6: Any one of you who tries to put a torch to that building will die in his tracks. Now, who wants to be first?

Have Gun, Will Travel. Starring Mr. John Daner as Paladin. San Francisco, 1875. The Carlton Hotel, headquarters of a man called Paladin.

0: Come in.
1: Oh, here it is, Mr. Paladin. Whiskey, water, ice. You want something else?
0: I want you to take this money over to the bank and deposit it for me.
1: Oh, yes, sir. Great deal of money, Mr. Paladin.
0: $5,000. Here's a deposit slip.
1: Yes, sir.
0: Well?
1: Oh, all the time I know you, Mr. Paladin, you have money.
0: Money I earn?
1: Yes, sir, but so much money. You buy clothes, you live here, you pay for many things. You ever work and not earn money?
0: I don't understand you.
1: Oh, hey, I work and not earn money. Most people do the same thing.
0: If it makes you feel any better, I've often worked and not been paid a dime.
1: Oh, it makes me feel better.
0: But I try not to make a habit of it.
1: Oh, I know. Oh, well, I take this now. Oh, a wire for you from Nevada.
0: Let's see.
1: You send answer?
0: Yes, tell him, have gun, we'll travel.
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0: The trip to Nevada was for nothing. When I got there, my employer's problem had been settled. He'd been killed, and his killer had been hanged. So I turned around and started back for San Francisco, and that's how I happened to ride through Wormsville. Not really a town, just a single line of ragged buildings facing the open prairie, but trying to be a town. One of the buildings was a log cabin with a flagpole in front of it. Sitting by the side of the road, tracing figures in the dust with a willow branch, was a young boy. I stopped beside him.
3: Hello, mister.
0: Hello, son. You're going to be late for school.
3: Ain't going.
0: Oh? Why not?
3: Not till they get rid of the school teacher.
0: What'd she do?
3: Nothing.
0: Oh. You don't like her, is that it?
3: Miss Stanton? I like her fine, but Pa says I can't go.
0: Why does Pa say that, boy?
3: On account of Mr. Breck says it to him.
0: Breck? Who's Mr. Breck?
3: He owns that big ranch over there. He don't like what Miss Stanton was teaching about Quantrill.
0: What was Miss Stanton teaching about Quantrill?
3: She says Quantrill's men were thieves and murderers. Mr. Breck rode with Quantrill in the war. Said he'd burn down the school and ride her out of town if she didn't stop teaching that way.
0: So I take it Miss Stanton is still teaching that way, huh?
3: Yep. She's stirring up a fuss. Hardly anybody's going to school now.
0: Well, it seems to me it's Mr. Breck who's stirring up the fuss. What's your name?
3: Morse Kaufman, sir.
0: Morse. My name is Paladin. Can I sit down?
3: Sure.
0: How do you feel about all this?
3: I don't know rightly, Mr. Paladin. Seems Miss Stanton oughtn't to teach things that cause trouble.
0: Let me ask you something, Morse.
3: Yes, sir?
0: One and one make two. You believe that?
3: Sure.
0: Well, supposing I didn't like the number two. Supposing I just as soon forget it and use one and three and four and so on, but never two. Then what?
3: Well, that'd be wrong, Mr. Paladin.
0: Then maybe it's wrong to think that Miss Stanton or any teacher could do a very good job by ignoring the facts of history, no matter how much they upset some people.
3: Maybe, but Mr. Breck don't see it that way. He's too mean to think. Everybody does what he says.
0: Except Miss Stanton.
3: Except Miss Stanton.

0: You wish to see me?
1: Yes. May I speak to you alone, Miss Stanton?
0: Miss Grubb, will you kindly come up here and sit at my desk? The rest of you go right on with your reading. After you've finished page 18 in McGuffey, then you may work on your slates. This way, young man. Well?
1: I'll get right to the point, Miss Stanton. I don't like what you've been teaching about the Jayhawkers.
0: The Jayhawkers?
1: Kansas-Missouri patriots that organized to fight for the Union on the border. I hear you've been teaching that they committed a good many vicious and unprincipled acts. Is that true?
0: Mr. Breck doesn't want me to teach about Quantrill and his atrocities. And now you, whoever you are, don't want me to teach of the Jayhawkers' atrocities, merely because they were on the Union side. Young men, I will teach the truth as it is, and not as you or Mr. Breck would like it to be.
1: Good for you, Miss Stanton.
0: What?
1: I just wanted to see if you were telling both sides of the story.
0: Who are you, mister?
1: My name is Paladin. Here's my card.
0: Well, I don't understand. Who hired you?
1: No one's hired me.
0: I still don't understand, Mr. Paladin.
1: Miss Stanton, is anyone in this town on your side?
0: No, I'm afraid not. I used to have 18 pupils. You saw the handful in there. Tomorrow there'll be even less. Mr. Paladin, I can't pay you for anything.
1: Oh, no. I don't want pay. Just to say that this is something I want to do.
0: You don't know what you're getting into. Breck, all his gunmen.
1: I've heard about him.
0: There isn't anyone who'll face up to him.
1: If this is going to be settled by guns, you have at least one on your side.
0: Guns? Oh, Mr. Paladin, there must be no fighting, not over me.
1: You're a teacher. That makes you very special. Without teachers, every generation would have to start all over again, learning from the beginning. No, Miss Stanton, you're very much worth fighting over. You're a teacher.
0: Thank you, Mr. Paladin. I needed someone to say that. I really did.
1: Molly Stanton gave me a list of all of her students and where they lived. She did it with little hope that it would do any good, but with the same kind of determination with which she stood up and spoke the truth in her teaching. I could do no less than make use of the list.
2: I told you my Susan ain't going back to school until that teacher clears out. Now we've been all over it.
1: Then we'll go over it again. Now, where's your pride, Mr. Coldwell? If Breck threatened Susan's life with a gun, you'd be out there with your gun making a fight of it. But when he takes over a piece of her mind, you crawl into a hole.
2: You get out of here.
1: I'd be glad to leave if you'll do something about Breck.
2: I'll do as I see fit. Now get out of my house.
1: Mr. Coldwell, adults sometimes forget that children are learning all the time. Your Susan learns not only by what you tell her, but by the way you live. What do you suppose she's learning right now?
2: Get out!

0: Yes, sir?
1: Good evening, Morse. Your father home?
2: Who is it?
0: Man who was at the school today, Pa. Mr. Paladin.
1: May I come in, Mr. Kaufman? I'd like to talk to you.
3: Come on in. What do you want to talk about?
1: The school. I've heard around town that tomorrow Breck's riding in to burn it down.
3: You want help? Is that it?
1: Yes. I'm asking the people this involves for that help.
3: Yeah? How have you been doing?
1: Oh, poorly. Huh. I've been riding 6 hours tonight, talking, arguing. Everyone's afraid of Breck. How about you? Will you help?
3: If I said no, would you figure it's because I'm scared of Breck?
1: Why else would you say no?
3: Might be I figure he's right.
1: He isn't.
3: This fight is over Quantrill. What he was, what he done.
1: Mr. Kaufman, you're wrong when you say this is a fight over Quantrill. It isn't. This is a fight over whether a man named Breck will burn down a school and drive a woman out of the county for teaching. Look, Mr. Kaufman, you hire a teacher. You see that she has the proper training and the right moral character for the job. Then you have to let her do that job. You hold her back, you tell her what to teach and what not to teach. She ends up teaching nothing.
3: All right, but that ain't my fight. Jason and them other folks in town don't like me, the way I talk. They make fun of me. If everybody was to make a stand, I'd go along, but I don't see doing their fighting for them.
1: But this is for yourself.
3: You have spoken your piece, Mr. Paladin. You've had my answer.
1: But not once have you mentioned the real reason you won't stand up to Breck.
3: What do you mean?
1: You're afraid of him.
3: Wait. No one calls me a coward and walks away.
1: Well, you just look me up at the school tomorrow if you want to finish this. Unless you'd rather shoot me in the back right now.
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1: The next morning, Molly Stanton appeared at the school 15 minutes before class was scheduled to begin. She tidied her desk, made notes for the day, then stepped out into the yard and rang the bell. But there was no one to ring it for. No students, no parents.
5: There's our support, Mr. Paladin.
1: Then we'll meet Breck by ourselves.
5: Why? What for? What am I fighting about? They're not my children. Those people don't care. Why should I?
1: Because you do care. You care for the children. Your own integrity.
5: They just want their children here, out from underfoot.
6: I'm sorry I'm late, Miss Stanton.
5: Well, you've certainly been a stranger, Susan. Go on now, get to your desk. You have 2 weeks' work to catch up on.
6: Yes, ma'am.
1: You see, Miss Stanton, you were wrong. Somebody does care.
5: Mr. Paladin, look.
1: I see them.
5: I'll wait here with you.
1: No. Now you go on in and run your school.
5: Well, good luck.

0: I got enough men to do the job that's got to be done. You can see that, stranger.
1: I can see.
0: But you're going to try to stop me?
1: That's the idea.
0: You're a fool. Get that gun of his. Now,
2: hold it, Cooley.

0: You Jackson Breck?
1: That's right. You're the one who's been siding with that old Hannon there. All right, boys.

0: Ben's easy with that. His gun.
1: Leave him alone! Let him go! Oh, Mr. Paladin! Mr. Paladin!
0: You see all the trouble you went and caused?
1: You! You're an animal!
0: You should have packed your things, teacher. Now they'll just have to burn up with the school. You, kid, give me that book.
2: No!
1: Leave that child alone!
0: I ain't gonna hurt the kid. I just want the book. Make a good torch. Yeah, you see? Burns pretty good.
3: Don't do it, Breck.
0: Oh, I'm gonna do it all right. Burns real nice, don't it? Here, Cooley, toss it inside. Ought to start the whole place off.
2: Give me my book.
0: Get away, kid.
4: Leave her alone, Breck.
0: What?
4: My daughter. You leave her alone.
0: Jason, put that rifle away.
4: Don't nobody make a move. I'll kill the first man who does.
0: Cooley, move around behind him.
4: Don't you try it, Cooley. I mean what I say.
0: You're going to be sorry for this, Jason. Turn on your friends like you are, we'll remember, and you'll be sorry.
5: Hold it, Frank. Hold up there.
0: Oh, Walter Kaufman come to join the fun. That's just one more for you to worry about, Jason.
6: What's going on here? What is that gun for, Jason?
4: I changed my mind, Kaufman. I ain't with Breck no more.
6: That's so?
4: And I'll tell you, just like I told him, one false move from anybody and I fire.
6: Jason, I got a score to settle.
0: I told you he'd be on our side, Jason.
6: I didn't say I was on any side. Cooley, give Paladin back his gun.
0: What?
6: Give it to him, Cooley. Give it to him or Jason and I'll start shooting.
3: Thank you.
6: Now you have got your gun back, Paladin. You can speak to Breck for all of us.
3: All right, Breck. No one's holding me now. You got two hands, gun in that holster. You're standing on your own two feet. What else do you want? An edge?
0: Why, I...
3: Or maybe this will help you fight. Oh, you only draw against women, is that it? Or maybe school teachers your specialty? Or children? All right, if not you, how about one of your men? You? How about you? Anybody? And get on your horses and get out of here. And, Breck, one more thing. Don't try sneaking back some dark night. You wouldn't be very hard to find afterwards.
6: That's right, Breck. Big man like you, you wouldn't be hard to find at all. Hey, Jason?
4: No. There'd be nothing to it. Let's get out of here. Well, it's finished.
6: Not quite. Paladin? Last night you called me a coward.
3: Yes, I did.
6: Why?
3: I wanted you mad enough so you'd think about what I said.
6: It made me think. That is for sure.
3: I never thought you were a coward, Mr. Kaufman. I knew you were afraid. I knew what you were afraid of. That you'd fight for Jason here and his friends, and afterwards they'd just laugh at you for being a fool.
4: And I might have, too, Walter. I was proud about all the wrong things. Like you having an accent and me not. Then when I saw Breck going after Susan, well, maybe that's what helped me get things straight.
3: I'm glad. Well, now, isn't it time to get the children back to school?
7: Oh, Mr. Paladin, you're back so soon. Welcome, welcome. Oh, you give me back.
3: How have you been, hey boy? Anything happened while I was gone?
7: Oh, yes, many things happened. Cripple up in harbor, streetcar break chain and run downhill, man chase wife through the street with butcher knife. Many things happened. Oh, yes, sir.
3: Well, I suppose I mean, did anything good happen?
7: Oh, you let me think, Mr. Paladin. No.
8: I beg your pardon.
3: What?
8: My name is Francis. Has anyone paged my name in the lobby in the last few minutes?
3: Not since we've been here, Mrs. Francis.
8: It's Miss.
3: Oh, I beg your pardon, Miss Francis. Allow me to introduce myself. My name is Paladin.
8: How do you do?
3: You're staying here at the hotel?
8: Why, yes. I registered yesterday.
3: And, are you staying long?
8: That depends. I might stay indefinitely if I find San Francisco interesting.
3: I'm certain that you will find it that way.
8: Really, Mr. Paladin?
3: With my help, of course.
8: How nice.
3: Shall we say 8 o'clock?
8: How very nice. Yes. Until then?
3: Until 8 o'clock.
8: I'll be looking forward to it.
3: Hey, boy.
7: Yes, sir.
3: You lied.
7: I lied? Oh, no, Mr. Paladin, I don't lie.
3: Something very good did happen while I was away.
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3: This is Nightline, the line that's open at the right place at the right moment, and this is Walter O'Keefe. 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

0: Folks, this is Nat King Cole. Let's face it, it's one thing to be foolish about your heart when it concerns your romance, but it's quite another thing to be foolish about your heart when it concerns your life. 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
1: And here he is, the one, the only... Well, here I am again with a chance for each of our couples to win up to $10,000. And if any of them say the secret word, they'll win an extra $100. George, who's first?
2: Well, Groucho, Irene Schlunecker is waiting to speak to you now, and her partner is a special guest, one whom I think you'll find quite surprising, Mr. Truman Tomlin. So, folks, you come in, please, and meet Groucho Marx.
1: Well, welcome. Welcome to You Bet Your Life. Say the secret word and divide an extra $100. It's a common word, something you always have with you. Truman Schlunecker and Irene Truman. Now, which one? Your name is Schlunecker?
3: No, sir.
1: Your name is Schlunecker?
4: My name is Schlunecker.
1: There isn't anybody named Schlunecker, and you know it.
4: Me.
1: Zinzi Fahirat?
4: Mm-hmm.
1: To whom?
4: Conrad Schlunecker.
1: Now, what was your maiden name?
4: Spear.
1: And you let go of a name like that to trade it for Schlunecker? You're a brave woman, Irene. Huh? And you're Truman Schlunecker, huh?
3: No, sir.
1: You're Truman Tomlin. Tomlin, huh?
3: Yes, sir.
1: Truman and Schlunecker, huh? Sounds like the Democratic ticket in 1948. What sort of work do you do, Truman?
3: For the past 10 years, Groucho, I've been in the oil business. Mm. Out here in Los Angeles, I have an office in Beverly Hills.
1: Oh, well, there's a lot of oil in L.A., and most of it comes from the city council. Well, have you always been in this crooked business?
3: Well, no, sir. I was in show business, Groucho, for...
1: Oh, you were in another crooked business.
3: Yes, sir.
1: You've led a pretty shady life, haven't you?
3: I was a singer and wrote several songs.
1: A songwriter?
3: Yes, sir.
1: Truman Tomlin. Tomlin. Oh. Just a moment. Are you Pinky Tomlin?
3: Yes, sir.
1: Oh. Well, snap my suspenders. I thought you were Carmen Lombardo. Truman, I remember you very well. You were the Georgia Gibbs of the 1930s. What was that song you were always singing, the Who's Your Little Hooses or something? Huh?
3: No,
1: didn't
3: sir,
1: you write that?
3: Well, no, I think the one you might be thinking about was The Object of My Affection.
1: Yeah, sure. The object of my affections. I remember that. Do you remember that song, Irene?
4: Heavens, yes. You couldn't turn on a radio in the 30s without hearing that.
1: Why don't you sing it, Pinky?
3: I'd like to. Thank you.
1: Do you have any particular key that you'd like to sing it in?
3: I prefer one, yes, sir. I'd like the key of G, please.
1: Key of G? Would you like some oil on the key?
3: That'd help a little. D7, George, something like that.
1: Give him a D7, huh? Sing it, George.
3: I'll try, sir.

0: Frankie, that song is as good today as it was 25 years ago, and it's a vast improvement over the many songs that you hear now.
1: Bless you. I appreciate you.
0: Well, you're both a couple of charmers, and I'm sure you'll get married later on this evening. I've enjoyed talking to you, Pinky. You wrote some real good songs, and I think you should write more.
1: Thank you, sir. We need more of those. Thank you.
0: Now let's play You Bet Your Life.
2: You selected plants, animals, and birds. If you miss two in a row, you're out. If you get four in a row right, you win $1,000.
0: Now, all spiders have the same number of legs. How many do they have?
3: Six.
0: Are you close? It's eight.
4: Well, that ranks up to three. You now have one wrong.
0: Now, what kind of fruit is a Rome beauty?
3: An apple.
0: I was going to say Lola Lola Brigida.
4: But it is an apple.
0: An apple is right, eh?
4: Well, you're on the right track again. You have one right.
0: What is the proper word for a group of fish?
3: School.
0: School is right, yeah.
4: You now have two right.
0: What are wrens, thrashes, and finches?
1: They're birds.
0: I thought that was a law firm, huh? That's right.
4: You now have three right. Get the next one right, and the $1,000 is yours.
0: What do you call a flower that blooms and dies in one season? In other words, it requires replanting each year.
1: An annual?
0: Annual is right.
4: You got four in a row, you win $1,000.
0: Now you've won $1,000. You can keep it and quit, or else you can come back at the end of the show and try to double your money. You may even get a chance at $10,000. So go over and sit down and think about it. No matter what you decide to do, thanks for being on the show.
3: Thank you.
0: Thank you.
5: In just a moment, our second couple will join Groucho to play You Bet Your Life.

0: it's safe.
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2: Groucho, we have Nancy Oots and Frank Sampson on deck. So, folks, come in, please, and meet Groucho Marx.
3: Welcome to You Bet Your Life. Say the secret word and divide an extra $100. It's a common word, something you will always have with you. Nancy Oots, eh? Where did you get a name like Oots?
4: Well, we traced it back, and it's a German name. We traced it back seven generations.
3: Was your father a Quaker? Perhaps it was Quaker Roots. Well, I certainly can't continue to call you Miss Oots. Shall I just call you Nancy?
4: No, why don't you call me by my nickname, Tootsie?
3: Oh. How would it be if I'd call you in the morning? Tootsie Ootsie, is that it?
4: Yeah, Tootsie Oops. Yeah.
3: Oh, well, that's a most unusual name, even for this show. Let's see, you're James Frank Oots, is that your name?
5: No, I'm Frank Sampson.
3: Frank Sampson?
5: Yes, sir.
3: Well, that name fits you. You look strong and hale and hearty. Are you an ex-football player?
5: No, I'm a tree surgeon, Groucho.
3: Oh.
5: The Sampson Tree Service in Beverly Hills.
3: What kind of service do you give the trees? Do you check the tires on the rubber tree, for instance?
5: Well, no, ours is kind of a shady business, and I'm trying to turn over a new leaf. And we do everything from trimming trunks to pruning limbs on nice saplings.
3: Oh. Now, how did I get into this? I suppose you live out of a trunk and you have little branches all over Southern California.
5: Well, no, we have a sprouting business, but my bill collectors seem to have me out on a limb, and there's a lot of fallout in this organization.
3: You know, you keep this up and somebody's going to hang you from one of your patients. I thought we'd never get out of the woods. Do you have a job, Tootsie?
4: Yeah, I'm a stewardess for United Airlines.
3: You're a steward with United Airlines?
4: No.
3: I thought they only allowed two drinks to a passenger.
4: That's right. I'm a stewardess.
3: Oh, you're a stewardess. Yeah. Steward. I don't hear very well.
4: You see,
3: my collar is too tight. You know, if you were actually a stewardess in an airline, as soon as you walked out here, you'd have put a pillow under my head, shoved a plate of baked chip and a chicken on my lap, and said, sorry, we'd be 3 hours late getting into Salt Lake City.
4: No, I wouldn't have done that.
3: You wouldn't?
4: Because I don't fly to Salt Lake City.
3: Tootsie, are you for higher up?
4: Sir?
3: Well, let me rephrase that.
4: Yeah,
3: huh?
4: You would do that.
3: Are you hooked?
4: No, sir.
3: You're not married?
4: No, sir.
3: You ought to be ashamed of yourself, an attractive guy like you. Are you engaged?
4: No, sir.
3: Well, how is it you happen to snag one of your handsome, wealthy passengers?
4: Well, United doesn't employ married girls.
3: They don't employ married
4: No.
3: girls? Well, how come?
4: Well, most...
3: Well, why do they call it United? That's not the American way. Why don't they employ married girls?
4: Well, most of the airlines have this rule.
3: Oh, well, that's ridiculous. If all employees adopted that attitude, the human race would disappear in 50 years. Which at present it's going to do in 25. Now, what's the reason for this old-fashioned and selfish attitude?
4: Well, they figure that if you're married and you have to stay over in Denver somewhere, that you'll be concerned about your husband.
3: Why should an airline stewardess worry more than any other wife?
4: Well, other wives are home, you see, when their husbands come in.
3: That's what you think, eh? Good many of them are still at the bingo table. Playing for frozen dinners. Samson, does your wife worry when you're up there in a plane with a pretty stewardess like Tootsie?
5: Well, I'm not married, Groucho.
3: You're not married? Well, hot diggity dog. Here we go. You say you're not married? What kind of a girl are you after?
5: Well, a nice feminine type.
3: Feminine. Well, they're the best kind, the feminine. Let's see, would you say that you're the feminine type? For example, do you like to cook?
4: Yeah, I don't cook too well, though. I cook grits real well.
3: Grits?
4: Yeah. Well, grits are real good.
3: Grits are good?
4: Yeah. Especially in the morning with ham gravy on them, you know, for breakfast. I know you Westerners never have heard of that.
3: Listen, anything is good with ham gravy on it. Even an old shoe. Well, you're a nice couple, and my guess is that you'll be married in very short order. You'll hate each other, but you're going to get married anyhow. Well, anyhow, let's see how we work together as a team. Now, you have chosen locations of famous landmarks. You ought to be good at this because you're always traveling mm-hmm. around.
4: Hi,
3: you know Mr. Fenneman?
4: Yeah, I'm married.
3: You like him?
4: Yeah.
3: Would you like to slip him some grits?
4: You think you'd like
2: them? I've never had them, I don't think.
4: Oh, you have them?
2: No.
4: Oh, well?
3: You She said, if you supply the ham, and you've got plenty of that, she'll supply the grits. All right. I'm going to ask you some questions. If you miss two in a row, you're kaput. You know what that means?
4: Yeah, I know. We're out. Uh-huh.
3: Yeah. If you get four in a row right, you win $1,000. Now, remember your partner, so don't answer before you...
4: Oh, I'm going to talk to him first.
3: Yeah. He's going to talk to you last, too. Now, in what city do you find Trafalgar Square? Talk it over.
4: You say
5: How about Denmark, Doctor?
3: Oh, I think Denmark is very nice, but obviously that's not the right answer, though. It's London, England.
2: We have one wrong now. Yeah. If you get the next one wrong, you're out of the game.
3: Now, in what city do you find the Arc de Triomphe or Triumph?
5: In Paris.
3: That's right, yeah.
2: Now you're going, you have
3: used
2: one right.
3: Used to be in Denmark and moved. All right. Now, in what country would you find Monte Carlo, the Monte Carlo Resort? In what country? Now, that's been in the news a lot.
5: France?
3: No, I'm sorry. It's Monaco. They moved it from Denmark.
2: You now have one wrong.
4: Yeah.
2: Get the next one wrong and you're out of the game.
3: Okay. Now, in what country would you find the Kiel Canal? K-I-E-L. They've got one wrong.
5: Yes. Shall we try Finland? Finland.
3: No, it's Germany.
5: Germany.
3: Well, you missed two in a row, and I don't think there was much chance of you getting four in a row right. So, I think it's just as well that you leave now. We don't want you to go away broke because we like you personally. But you're real cute, and I hope you two do get married. And you could be up in the tree together.
4: Yeah.
3: I'm going to ask you one question for $100. Is that fair?
4: That's fair.
3: Now, this is something different than what we normally do. Now, listen very carefully. I'm going to read your mind. Are you ready? Now, take a number. Don't tell me what it is. Take a number from... You could do it any number, but take a number from 1 to 10, just for convenience.
4: Okay.
3: All right, now double it.
4: Okay.
3: Now, add 8. I thought that would throw him. Now, divide it by 2, the total that you have. All right? Now, subtract the original number that you started with.
4: Okay.
3: Your answer is 4. Is that right?
4: How did you know?
3: Isn't that right? You walked.
4: That's one. That's right. That was very good.
3: Well, all right. Now you win $100.
2: Oh.
3: Give him the money.
4: Oh, okay, right.
3: Give him the money.
4: Thank you.
3: Thanks for being on the show.
4: Thank you.
2: We'll find out if our first couple will try for $10,000 in just a moment.
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10: Mr. Fenneman, who wants to get a crack at the money?
2: Well, Irene Schlunegger and Pinky Tomlin are all set to try, and here they are.
10: You've won $1,000, now if you decide to try for the 10 and you fail, you wind up with a total of 500. What are you going to do?
4: We're going to take
10: You're
4: going to
10: go ahead, huh?
11: Yes, sir.
10: Pick a number from 1 to 10 and spin the wheel. If any number besides the one you pick comes up, the question is worth $2,000. If your number comes up, the question is worth 10. Now, what number do you want? Have you chosen a number?
4: Five.
10: Is that all right with
11: yes,
10: you?
11: Yes, sir, that's fine.
10: Give it a turn.
11: Give it a good hard twist.

Well, you picked five and it came two, so this question is worth $2,000. Let's see how well you read your newspaper. For $2,000, tell me who succeeded Charles Wilson as Secretary of Defense in 1957. This is fairly recent.

0: Answer?
1: Sorry.
0: Take a guess.
2: McLean.
0: Well, you're close with McLean. It's McElroy. Neil H. McElroy. Well, I'm sorry you missed it, but so you wind up with $500 together. It isn't too bad. Congratulations, and thanks for being with us.
2: Thank you.
0: Sorry you didn't win more.
1: Thank you, sir.
3: 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Directed by Robert Dwan and Bernie Smith. Music by Jack Meekin. 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

0: The Adventures of the Saint, starring Tom Conway. The Saint, based on characters created by Leslie Charteris and known to millions from books, magazines, and motion pictures. 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The Saint.
1: Hey, Mr. Templer.
2: Yes, Louis?
1: It's 8 o'clock in the morning.
2: Oh, that's right.
1: So for what are we driving out to the racetrack at this hour? You know, the first race don't go up till 1:30 in the afternoon.
2: A letter from a lady in distress, Louis.
1: Ah. And you, the Robin Hood of modern crime, are jitneying to the rescue, I might have known.
2: Louis, keep your mind on the road, please.
1: Yeah, sure. Hey, is she blonde and beautiful, or is she brunette and beautiful?
2: She's 15.
1: 15?
2: Going on 16.
1: Sounds like a dull case. Well, here's the track, Mr. Temple. Where should I park?
2: Drive over to the training track, Louis, over by the stable area.
1: Oh, sure. Hey, say, if you happen to pick up any inside information, Mr. Temple, if you know what I mean.
2: Save your money, Louis. You cannot beat the horses.
1: Who wants to beat them? I'm fighting the whole even.
2: Let me out here, will you? I think I see my lady in distress.
1: Okay. I'll wait here, Mr. Templer.
2: Thanks, Louis. Good morning, Annie.
3: Oh, good morning. Are you Simon Templer?
2: And you're Miss McIntyre. How do you do?
3: I knew you'd come. It wasn't logical that you should, and I know I shouldn't have asked you, but I knew you'd come.
2: That's the nicest thing anyone said to me all day, and it's almost 8 o'clock.
3: That dad over there with the watch, Pete's getting ready to work.
2: Pete?
3: That's our horse, Peter the Great.
2: Oh.
3: Vic's up on him.
2: And Vic is the boy you're worried about?
3: Yes. Please don't think I'm a silly, hysterical little girl, Mr. Templer, but Dad practically raised Vic. We grew up together.
2: And now?
3: Now I don't know him at all.
2: I see.
3: I called you because something terrible is going to happen.
4: Hey, Annie, bring your friend over here. He's getting ready to break.
3: I'll tell you later, Mr. Templer. Come on. Dad, this is Mr. Templer. My father, Mr. Templer.
2: I'm glad to know you, Mr. McIntyre.
5: How are you, son? Looks good, doesn't he, Annie? Full of run over there. Told Vic not to let him out, though. An easy 3/8, that's all.
2: Getting the horse ready for a race?
5: Well, I might let him go any day now, almost any day, if he's up to it. Oh, watch him. He's getting close to the pole. Watch him. There he goes. Annie, Vic's letting him out too much. I told him. I said to him.
3: He's got a tight hold, Dad. He's just breathing.
5: Well, maybe. Hold him, Vic boy. Hold him.
2: Looks like a beautiful animal, Mr. McIntyre.
5: Never guess he was 8 years old, would you? He'd been one of the top ones, Pete should. Maybe will be yet. Hold him, boy.
3: He's just breathing, Dad.
5: Well, maybe. Got him.
2: How much did he run it in, Mr. McIntyre?
5: 13.9 1/5. Don't think he's quite up to a race yet.
3: But you told Vic not to let him run, Dad. Pete was fighting for his head all the way down the stretch.
5: Maybe. Horseman, Mr. Templer?
2: Just a $2 better, Mr. McIntyre.
5: Greatest animal on the face of the earth, the thoroughbred horse. That includes humans, too. More heart, more brains, and much kinder to each other.
2: Yes, you may have a point. Has Peter the Great always been your horse?
5: Bred him, foaled him, raced him, and had him all his life. Outside of a couple of months a while back. If it hadn't been for a little leg trouble, Pete would be up there with the best. Oh, here he comes back.
6: 39 1/5, Vic. You could have held him a little harder, though. Oh, Pete, steady boy.
7: Held him a little harder. I almost pulled both arms off holding him.
5: All right, Vic, all right. Easy, boy.
3: You think Pete's ready for a race, Vic?
7: What's the matter with you, Annie? Are you getting it, too? You know he's ready for a race. He's been ready for a month. And Dad knows it, too.
5: Well, maybe. We'll see. Steady, Pete.
7: See? What is there to see? The horse is 8 years old. What are you waiting for? A match race with citation?
3: Vic, this is Mr. Templer. He's a friend of mine. And I thought...
2: How are you, Vic?
7: Dad, what is it? Every time I work the horse, it's holding. Every time I tell you he's ready as he'll ever be, it's maybe. Let's wait and see. Is it me? Are you afraid you won't get an honest ride? Is that it?
3: Vic.
7: Well, is it?
5: You know better than that, son.
7: All right. When are you going to run him, then?
5: Well, we'll see how he cools out today. Maybe in a week or 10 days.
7: A week or 10 days?
5: Well, we'll see. Come on, Pete. Come on, boy.
3: Vic, you shouldn't have said that to Dad about an honest ride.
7: That's what he's thinking, isn't it? That's what you're all saying behind my back, isn't it? And what's Mr. Templer here for, to spy on me?
3: Vic.
7: Well, I'll save you the trouble, Mr. Templer. Right now, I'm going to get some sleep. After which I get up, eat some crumbs that pass for a meal, get in a sweat box for as long as I can stand without it killing me, ride 5 races this afternoon, and after that, I've got a date.
2: Thanks for your assistance, Vic.
7: Don't mention it. See you later.
3: Vic, are you seeing her again?
7: Annie, you're a nice kid, but that's all you are. Just a kid. And who I see has got nothing to do with you. Understand?
3: Yes, Vic, I understand. Goodbye.
2: Annie.
3: Don't worry, Mr. Templer, I won't cry. I haven't cried since I was 6 years old. But, Mr. Templer, don't let him make Vic...
2: throw a race?
3: He wouldn't do anything dishonest. I know he wouldn't.
2: You love him very much, don't you?
3: I believe in him with all my heart.
2: Let's go, Louis.
1: What? Well, we're not staying for the races, Mr. Temple?
2: No, we have to do.
1: Oh, too bad. I would have had 5 hours to figure out the first race.
2: You can spend 5 hours looking at a form sheet.
1: Oh, well, sure. Well, the trouble is, by then, I can't see the horses.
2: Louis, where would I go to pick up whatever rumors might be flying around about horses and jockeys?
1: Oh, almost any barbershop. But if you want authentic rumors, I would drop in downtown on Honest Al, your friendly neighborhood bookie.
2: I thought Al was out of business due to a slight difficulty with the court of law.
1: Well, the technicalities of such things I don't follow all the ways, Mr. Temple, you understand. But the general principle I understand. It's like the song, there'll always be a bookie.
2: You know, you may be right. Hello, Al.
8: Simon Templer, a pleasure. Welcome to my humble cigar store.
2: How's business?
8: Haven't sold a cigar in months, but business is booming. How's things with you? No decline in crime, I hope.
2: No.
8: Good.
2: None whatever.
8: Just so we all keep busy. That's the big thing.
2: Al, what do you know about a horse owner and trainer named McIntyre?
8: Dad McIntyre? Mm-hmm. Anything you want to know. Owns Peter the Great, dog patch horse. Chestnut gelding, 8 years old. He's had a one-horse stable for years. Has a daughter, 15, and raised Vic Borkowski, the jockey.
2: Vic always rides for him?
8: Nobody else has ridden Peter the Great for years.
2: Has anybody else ever owned the horse?
8: Yeah. Some months ago, Big Ed Kleinman claimed him.
2: Claimed him?
8: Sure. Most cheap races are claiming races. You enter your horse for, say, $5,000, and if somebody puts in a claim for him, he owns the horse.
2: I see.
8: And nobody would ever claim Peter the Great, because they knew how Dad felt about him. But Big Ed did. It almost broke Dad's heart.
2: How did Big Ed do with the horse?
8: He won a couple of races with him, but then his legs went bad, and finally Dad claimed him back again.
2: What about the jockey, Vic?
8: Same. All sorts of rumors float around about jockeys. All the time, all sorts of rumors.
2: That's all you can tell me, Al?
8: Well, if a real big bet came in against the horse that Vic was riding, and Vic was on the favorite, I might be tempted to lay off the bet somewhere else. Nothing personal, just business.
2: I see. You don't know any particular girl who Vic has been seeing, do you?
8: Sure I do. Jocks live in a goldfish bowl. If one of them scratches his head with his left hand, 50 horse players spend the whole night trying to figure out what it means.
2: The girl?
8: A big blonde named Crystal Winters.
2: Uh-huh.
8: Showgirl. Used to go with Ed Kleinman. She hangs out at the bandbox.
2: Thanks, Al. I'll be a character witness for you someday.
8: That's a deal. I hope you get him straightened out.
2: Get who straightened out?
8: The kid, Vic. He used to be a nice guy. Maybe he still is. Dad's a nice guy, too. And I always liked Annie. I even like the horse.
2: Al.
8: Awful, isn't it? Don't let this get out, Saint. It would ruin me in the profession.
2: Good evening, Vic.
9: Huh? Oh. Hi.
10: Introduce your friend, Vic.
9: This is Mr. Templer, Crystal. Friend of Annie's. Miss Winters, Mr. Templer.
2: A pleasure, Miss Winters.
10: Have you got a first name, Mr. Templer, so that we can be old friends and you can sit down and join us?
2: The first name is Simon, Crystal. And I'd love to join you if Vic doesn't object.
10: Object? This is what he's been waiting for all evening, isn't it, Vic?
9: Crystal, will you not?
10: You see, Simon? Sit here next to me and have some champagne. And Vic, you've let us run out of champagne again. Go get some more.
9: What do you think I am, a waiter?
10: Oh, no, you're a jockey. You're too short to be a waiter and too tall to be a midget, so you're a jockey.
9: You're getting tight, Crystal.
10: And you're getting the champagne. Goodbye, Vic.
9: Ow.
10: Goodbye, Vic.
1: Okay.
2: You're a little rough on the boy, aren't you, Crystal?
10: Sure.
2: Why?
10: Well, I could say it was to drive him away because I'm bad for him, but I'd be lying. If I wanted to drive him away, I'd have to be a lot rougher than that.
2: I can see why.
10: Thank you, Simon, but you can't. Little jockeys just happen to like big, expansive, expensive blondes. I found that out at an early age, which was quite some time ago.
2: And do you like little jockeys?
10: You're becoming very personal, Simon. I don't quite know what I like. I have to think about it. And I'm a slow thinker.
2: Do you like Big Ed Kleinman?
10: Why don't you ask him? He's standing right behind you.
2: Oh.
11: Who's your friend, Crystal?
10: Mr. Templer, Mr. Kleinman. Mr. Kleinman, Mr. Templer, Mr. Templer.
11: Shut up, Crystal. You a friend of Vic's, Templer?
2: Well, you might say that
10: Vic
2: I'm...
10: Vic hates him.
2: Just put me down as a patron of racing, Mr. Kleinman. I'm interested in improving the breed.
11: Yeah. I watched you move in on Vic, Templer. He's not big enough to object, but I am.
10: He didn't move in on Vic. He...
11: Shut up, Crystal. Leaving Mr. Templer?
2: That seems to be the majority opinion. Good night, Crystal. Every moment has been golden.
10: You hear that, Ed? Can't you say something nice like that sometime instead of...
11: Shut up, Crystal.
2: A one-track mind. Oh. Hello, what is it?
12: Mr. Templer?
2: Who's this?
12: Ann McIntyre, Mr. Templer. I'm terribly sorry to bother you, but...
2: What's wrong, Annie?
12: It's Dad. I can't find him. He never stays out this late, Mr. Templer. He's always out at the track early in the morning.
2: What time is it?
12: 4 a.m. I didn't want to wake you, but I've been sitting here all by myself wondering...
2: Stay right there, Annie. Most likely your dad will show up before I get there. But I'll be right out.
12: Thank you, Mr. Templer. Thank you. You don't think anything has happened to him?
2: No, Annie. I'll be right there.
3: Mr. Templer, he never did anything like this before.
2: Easy, Anne. When did he leave here, do you know?
3: I was here. It was around 9. Dad left to walk over to Pete's stall. He always does that just before he goes to bed. And then he just didn't come back.
2: Did you look for him?
3: Yes, I went over to the stables. I didn't see him in Pete's stall. And I asked a few people, but none of them had seen him. I came back here. He was always in bed by 10, Mr. Templer, every night of his life.
2: All right, Annie, we'll find him. Did you call Vic?
3: He's living at a hotel. He just moved from living with us a month ago. I called him.
2: Is he in?
3: No.
2: All right. Don't worry, Annie. We'll find your dad. Let's go over to the stables.
3: All right, but I looked there.
2: Well, we'd better cover them again.
3: What is this?
2: Somebody coming.
3: Dad?
13: Hmm? Oh, Annie. What are you doing out this late? In Templar?
2: Hello, Al. Seen anything of Annie's dad?
13: No. Just came from a poker game with some of the boys, but we didn't see him.
3: Well, you know he never stayed out this late, Al, never.
13: Sure, Annie, sure. You've been down to Pete's stall?
2: Annie looked there earlier. But we might check again.
3: It's right over here.
2: Easy, boy, easy.
3: Dad? He's not here, Mr. Temple.
2: I'll go in just to make sure. Wait here, Annie.
13: I'll come with you. Easy does it, Pete. Well, the old boy, he looks excited about something, saying.
2: Yes, I noticed. Well, it doesn't look as if... Al.
13: Yeah. Over in the corner. The dad?
2: I'm afraid so. Got a lighter?
13: Here.
2: Mark of a horseshoe. Must have killed him instantly. Keep Annie out, will you?
13: Sure.
3: Mr. Campbell.
2: Wait a minute, dear.
3: Dad!
2: I'm sorry, Annie.
3: Oh, please.
13: I'm afraid that he is, kid.
3: How, Al?
13: Well, Pete...
3: No, not Pete. He didn't do it. He didn't do it. He couldn't. I'll never believe Pete did it.
2: Maybe I won't either. Annie, I want to help you make some plans.
3: Plans, Mr. Temper? What's there for me to do? Keep on going to school. I've got another year. And keep on living here. I guess you'll keep on living at your hotel, Vic.
9: I think that's best, Annie.
3: Of course. You're right.
2: What about Peter the Great?
3: Pete?
2: Yes.
3: I know Vic thinks Dad wouldn't race him because he didn't trust Vic to ride him. But I don't believe that. So I've entered Peter the Great in the sixth race tomorrow. Will you ride me, Dick?
7: You trust me to give you an honest ride, Annie?
3: I trust you, Dick.
7: Well, thanks, Jim. Thanks. I'll ride him. I'll ride him for you. So long.
3: Did I do wrong, Mr. Temple?
2: If you like someone very much, then you have to trust them, Annie. You just have to. And that's never wrong.

0: Hello, Al.
1: Well, hello, Mr. Templar. Here to place a little wager on Peter the Great for tomorrow?
0: Word gets around fast.
1: It's a scientific pastime, Mr. Templar. The players have to study out things well in advance. Helps them to lose their money.
0: Hmm. Had any action yet on the race?
1: Definitely. Mr. Big Ed Kleinman placed a very substantial sum on two other horses in the race, which I promptly laid off with a connection I got out of town.
0: He's pretty sure Peter won't win.
1: He must know something. If he doesn't, he stands to go broke. He's picked in the consensus. He'll go off maybe even money.
0: Well, what could Big Ed know, Al?
1: Well, what's there to know? You can't very well dope a horse these days. So what does that leave?
0: The man on the horse's back.
1: The monkey on the stick. You know the saying, Saint, never bet on anything with two legs.
0: That's a bitter comment on the human race, Al.
1: All I know is it's very hard to find a dishonest horse.
0: Well, Big Ed isn't throwing money around just on speculation, I suppose.
1: It's the size.
0: The what?
1: The size of the jocks.
0: Mm.
1: They're 5-foot men in the 6-foot world. They never get to eat a decent meal. They can't take a drink. Everybody else is trying to get big and strong, and the worst thing that can happen to them is they grow up to be normal. So if their ethics are not all they might be, well, it's...
0: Now, that's understandable.
1: A very good word.
0: You don't think Vic Borkowski will give any an honest ride tomorrow?
1: I'll tell you better this time tomorrow. How are you betting?
0: I'm not a better, Al. I'm only interested in improving the breed.
2: Hey, who do you like in the 6th, Mr. Templer?
0: Peter the Great, though, eh?
2: Well, you liked him at even money?
0: I'll tell you after the race.
2: After the race. Uh-huh. Thanks very much, yeah.
0: Oh, sorry, Louis. It's just that I almost wish the race wasn't going to be run. I have a feeling something tragic is about to happen, and I don't know what I can do to stop it.
2: You know, I get that feeling every time I go to the window to bet a horse.
0: A girl's life can be shattered at 15 and never quite be the same.
2: Well, you know, that's what they call a vulnerable age. Oh, here we are. You got any plan in mind, Mr. Temple?
0: I'm afraid it's too late to do much, Louis. Even if there was anything to be done. Just on a chance, I'm going to check the clubhouse bar.
2: Hey, you don't think you'll find your friend Annie in the bar?
0: Maybe another friend, Louis. Enjoying the races, Crystal?
3: Oh, Mrs. Simon Templer. Sit down, Mr. Simon Templer.
0: Winning or losing?
3: It's a system. You divide the number of highballs you've had by 5. Add 3, and that's your horse. Never fails. Except when you've had enough highballs to make it work, you forget how many highballs you've had.
0: Hmm. How many highballs does it take to forget this next race?
3: I'm trying to find out.
0: You know something about it, don't you, Crystal?
3: Sure, I do. Why don't you ask me why?
0: I'll ask you.
3: Then I won't tell you.
0: Were you ever 15, Crystal?
3: Was I ever 15?
0: Did you ever believe in someone so hard it hurt? And have to him take your belief and throw it away?
3: You're talking about the kid, Annie and her jockey.
0: Yes. What's going to happen, Crystal? You know. Tell me.
3: That's the funny part. I don't. Nobody does.
0: Now, what's that supposed to mean? Either Vic throws the race or he doesn't. What else is there? Either Annie gets her heart broken or she doesn't. If it's an honest race, Pete should win easily.
3: All right. Boy Scout, I'll tell you. Why? Don't ask me why. Maybe she can have...
0: Crystal, there isn't much time. Tell me. You've got to tell me.
3: Ah, there's nothing you can do anyway. You know my boyfriend at Kleinman?
0: Huh?
3: Know how many times of a loss he is? He wouldn't bet on this race only because I was supposed to persuade poor little Vic to lose. He couldn't trust either of us that far. He's got another gimmick.
0: What?
3: You know, he owned Peter the Great a few months back.
0: Yes, I know. Claimed him from Dad McIntyre.
3: Well, poor old Pete broke down. So Ed nerved him.
0: He what?
3: He nerved him. Took out the nerve in his sore leg so he couldn't feel anything when he ran. What?
0: Oh, what happens to the horse?
3: Nothing. For a while. Ed won another race with him, and he let Dad claim him back. After a while, the leg begins to die. And sooner or later, if you run the horse, one leg will cross in front of the other in a race.
0: What happens to the jockey?
3: I don't know.

0: claiming back. After a while, the leg begins to die. And sooner or later, if you run the horse, one leg will cross in front of the other in a race.
1: Well, what happens to the jockey?
0: I don't know. If he's not trying to win, the horse might not even fall. But he's out front with the whole pack behind him.
1: Oh, great dandy. Does Vic know about the horse's leg?
0: Nobody knows. Except me and Big Ed and now you.
1: But Dad knew, didn't he? That's why he wouldn't run the horse. Kept telling Vic to hold him back, even in a workout. Must have been nice for him knowing Pete had to die.
0: Money.
2: The horses are nearing the starting gate.
0: And you can't do anything about it. Too late. Much too late.
1: Crystal, what happened the night Dad was killed?
0: I told you enough. I told you too much.
1: Did he come to the club that night looking for Kleinman? Did he?
0: He came there, that's all I know. I don't know anything more, that's all I know.
1: That's enough.
3: What's enough? Race ready to go, Crystal, are you? So you've been talking.
0: Ed, I didn't say anything about that. Honestly, I didn't.
3: Shut up.
1: Too late, Kleinman. Way too late.
4: Hey, Mr. Tupper, don't you want to see the race? They're in the gate.
1: Just a minute, Louis.
4: What?
1: I want you to hear this. Kleinman.
3: What?
1: Anyone that would kill a horse would have to figure on killing the horse's owner, too. Or get killed himself.
3: McIntyre got kicked by his own horse. Everybody knows that.
1: You expected Dad to show up when he found out you nerved his horse, and you were ready for him.
3: I never saw him.
0: He already knows you.
3: Shut up, Crystal.
1: An old trick, Kleinman. Tie a horseshoe on a baseball bat makes it look like a man's been kicked by a horse, doesn't it? Must have been quite a job getting Dad back to the stables. But then, you're a big man.
0: Such a big man.
3: Listen, Templar. This doesn't add up to anything. But you're just trying to make trouble for me. You know, if it's just a question of money.
0: Money. Don't you know, honey? You haven't got that much money.
3: Oh, you shut up.
1: You know, Kleinman, I'm getting a little tired listening to you say shut up. Go for the track police, Louis, will you?
4: Oh, a pleasure, Mr. Temple.
3: Wait a minute.
1: That gun must be very heavy.
3: I'd like to use it on all of you.
1: But there isn't time, is there?
3: Well, just stay where you are.
4: I'm getting out of here. You want us to try and catch him, Mr. Temple?
1: No, he won't go far. Get the track police after him, Louis. I've got to find Annie.
2: And they're off. At the start, it's Speed Merchant breaking on top, followed by Count Bavacci, Harbor Light, Quizme, Flea Darlene, and Peter the Great.
1: Annie.
5: Oh, Mr. Templer, I've been looking for you.
1: How does it look?
5: Oh, he wants to run, Mr. Templer. He wants to run. Oh, let him out, King. Let him out.
2: Peter the Great between horses. Arbolite by one and Flea Darlene. In the back stretch, Count Bavacci is drawn out by two lengths. Speed Merchant by one, moving up on the outside.
5: Now, Vic, now. I'm getting his head, Vic.
2: Arbolite.
5: You can do it if you let him, Vic. You can do it if you let him.
2: Come on. Into the far turn, it's still Count Bavacci showing in front by one length. Speed Merchant, with me. Now moving up very fast. On the outside is Peter the Great. He's second. He's going at the leader. Now it's Peter the Great in front by one length. Count Bavacci, Speed Merchant, third, with me.
5: He's riding him.
2: And turning for home, it's Peter the Great by four lengths. Speed Merchant is second by two. With me, Count Bavacci, Finale by a neck, and Harbolite. Into the stretch, it's Peter the Great stretching out by six lengths. Speed Merchant is second by half a length. With me, Fleet Arlene, and Peter the Great wins it. Go!

0: Gentler?
1: He's going to be all right, Annie.
0: Oh.
1: He was thrown here.
0: Well, I guess I better be going.
1: Wait a minute, Annie. He wants to see you.
0: He does?
1: As a matter of fact, he was very emphatic about it. Go on in and smile for him.
0: But what will I say? I mean, how will I act? Well,
1: how do you feel?
0: Well, I don't feel like a kid anymore. You don't think he'll call me a kid again, do you, Mr. Templer?
1: I don't believe he will.
0: But how will I act?
1: Don't worry, Annie. When the time comes, a girl always knows how to act.
0: You think that this is the time?
1: This is the time, Annie. Good luck to both of you.

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18: All aboard for the transcribed premiere production, The Cruise of the Poll Parrot. And time to take up where we left off in the exciting story of whaling days, when the good ship Poll Parrot, on its return voyage from a treasure hunt, is washed ashore on an unknown island of the South Atlantic during a terrific hurricane. On one side of the island is Captain Dalton's party, which includes Sue Grange, her brother Ezra Grange, owner of the Poll Parrot, Johnny Robbins, its brave cabin boy, good old Dickon, and Poll Parrot himself. While on the other side of the island, we find the privateer Captain Karsh, his first mate Briney, and a few of their crew. Captain Karsh has sworn revenge on Captain Dalton in an effort to secure the diamonds that our good friends of the Poll Parrot found on Galto Island. But now something has happened to Captain Dalton. After being shot at by savages, Captain Dalton disappeared into thin air. And when last seen, our good friends from the Poll Parrot, in their search for Captain Dalton, have been surrounded by these same savages. Amid the shouts of the savages, Mr. Grange speaks.
19: Savages! There must be hundreds of them.
20: Ezra, you can see them in every tree all around us.
21: Yes, but look. They all seem to be swinging on those vines and leaving us.
19: Wainwright, drop that rifle. Don't fire at them, man, or you'll have the whole bunch down on us.
20: But I wonder why they're all running away.
19: That's the part I don't like. They're up to some trickery.
20: Look, Ezra. Up ahead.
19: What is it, Sue?
20: That animal. It's blinking off in the same direction the savages took.
21: It's a black leopard.
19: You're right, Johnny. And that's the strange part of it.
20: What's so strange, Ezra?
19: A black leopard in these parts. We certainly must be somewhere in the South Atlantic to be so close to the Brazilian Indians. And there are no black leopards in South America.
9: So, after many years, Blackie, we have visitors. White visitors, Blackie, such as our friend here. Ah, my friend, you're not afraid of Misto, the world's greatest magician, or my black leopard, are you? You must not be afraid of Blackie. You must not be afraid of me or my savages. A ship's captain knows no fear, and that I take you to be. We will not harm you unless you force us to. All we want is what you have on the boat that has been washed ashore, that we may make use of. No, we won't harm you, nor will we harm your party. I'm sorry to keep you tied like this, but so you must remain for a while. I can't take a chance on him, can I, Blackie?
22: Briney, do you hear what I hear? Blow me down, Cash. I hears what I hears, but I don't know if it's the same thing you hears.
23: Those are savage drums, Briney. I heard them once before when I was in the Brazilian jungle. And if it's a part of the same tribe that lives in the Brazilian jungle, we got more to worry about than I thought. You may lay to that.
22: Once on a trip around the southern coast of Africa, I went with a party into the African jungles, I did. And as bad as the natives were, we made friends with them. So I was just thinking.
23: What are you getting at?
22: Only this, me hearty. If we make friends with these natives on the island, we stands a better chance of doing what we wants to do. Get them diamonds your friend Captain Dalton has got.
23: Yeah, if we don't make friends with them, we'll never get the diamonds. We'll be lucky to get away with our lives.
22: That's the chance we takes. You ain't afraid, be ye, Captain Karsh?
23: Of course I ain't afraid. Bruno Karsh ain't afraid of no man.
22: Of course not. Except one, eh, Captain Karsh?
23: Yeah, let's not go into that again, Dratcher. Let's stay friends, leastways, while we're on this island. But I don't mind telling you, if we ever get off this island, I hope I never sees you again.
22: Aye, and that goes double. But come, let's get going.
23: Where are you heading?
22: For the middle of the jungle, where those sounds come from. Are you coming or ain't you?
23: Aye, I'm coming. Lead ahead.
21: Sue, maybe we shouldn't have strayed away so far from the rest of the party.
20: Maybe not, Johnny. But this is the only way we have of finding out what we want to.
21: But why did you want to see where that black leopard went to?
20: Because I think that black leopard will lead us to where that band of savages lives. And if we find where they live, I'm sure we'll find Captain Dalton.
21: I think so, too, Sue. Look, Sue, this tree here has a lot of low-hanging branches.
20: What about it?
21: Well, if we were to climb up this tree, the leaves would hide us, and we may be able to see a pretty good distance.
20: Sure, and maybe we can see where the savage camp is from there.
21: That's right. I'll climb up first and take a look.
20: All right, Johnny, and if you see anything, I'll come too.
21: Here goes.
20: Can you make it all right?
21: Yeah, this is easy.
20: Johnny, you're going up awful high.
21: I've got you to see anything. I'll get just a little higher, and I think I'll be able to see quite a distance.
20: Can you see anything yet?
21: Not yet. See, this is just like climbing up in the crow's nest board ship.
20: Never mind that. Can you see anything?
21: Say, Sue, come on up.
20: Johnny, what did you see?
21: Never mind. Come on up and see for yourself.
20: I'll get up there soon.
21: Boy, oh boy. It's a good thing we thought of climbing this tree. it. Now let me take a look. Look over there, in that direction.
20: Ooh, that must be the camp, all right. All those natives are sitting down around that fire.
21: Look at those fellows with the skulls. Ox skulls they're wearing for a headdress.
20: Oh, they look awful. Johnny, look, do you see something funny about those people down there?
21: What do you mean, Sue?
20: That man out in front of them. He must be their leader.
21: Oh, what? He's a white man.
20: That's what I mean. He's not a savage. He's a white man.
21: That's funny. Look, Sue, he seems to be waiting for someone. See how he stands looking toward the other side of the jungle?
20: Yes, and we were right to follow that leopard. Look, he's standing right next to the white man rubbing up against his leg. He must be a tame leopard.
0: Ah! Ah! Kitty, kitty, kitty! Rah!
21: Quiet, Paul. You shouldn't have followed us. Now be quiet or they'll hear you down there.
20: Well, if those people captured Captain Dalton, I don't see anything of him.
21: He may be captive in one of those straw huts over there.
20: Oh, now I see what that man has been waiting for.
21: You're right, Sue. There are two men walking from the jungle right toward the natives.
20: Johnny, look. Look who those two men are.
21: Say, that's the privateer Captain Karsh.
20: You're right, Johnny. And that man with him is that first mate of Karsh's.
21: Yes, sir. The big one with the hook hand.
20: They don't seem to be very much afraid. Gosh, if we could only hear what they're saying.
9: Ah, Blackie, more visitors. But this time they come to us. You see, we didn't have to capture them. They come to us. Quiet, Blackie. Where are your manners? We must treat our guests with a bit more hospitality than that. Ah, my friends, welcome.
1: We were shipwrecked.
9: So I take it, my friends. So I take it. Now, don't be alarmed, my friends. Blackie will not harm you unless I so command it.
0: That's a black leopard.
9: You're right, my friend. Then you've seen one before.
23: Never in these parts before.
9: You're also right. I brought him to this island.
0: Wait a minute. Blow me down. I've seen your face before, and I've seen that leopard before, too.
9: You have a good memory. It must have been a number of years ago.
0: So help me, it was. Singapore. That's where I seen you. Singapore, in a theater.
9: You have a good memory.
23: What's this all about, Briney?
0: Well, if I remember correct, this lubber is a magician. I remember as well. He did an act with that black leopard there. He was supposed to make the leopard change places with a man in another cage suspended in the air. Only the time I sees him do it, the leopard changed cages, but the man didn't. And the leopard clawed the poor blighter to death.
9: Absolutely correct, my friend. You have a most remarkable memory. Now you know why I'm here on this island. I was forced to leave civilization as a matter of survival, shall we say?
23: But I thought magic was done by tricks. How could a man get killed by the leopard? Don't the tricks always work?
9: Yes, they always work. When I want them to.
23: You mean to say you put the leopard and the man in the same cage of purpose? Well, blow me down.
9: Need we go further into the matter? No, suppose we get down to business. I presume you are here to see about getting your captain released?
23: What's that?
9: I shall release him without further harm to any of your crew, if you meet my terms.
23: What are you talking about? Do you mean to say you've got that blighter Captain Dalton prisoner here?
9: Whatever his name is, I have.
23: Oh, that's good it is. Sea Lawyer Dalton took prisoner.
9: You seem to enjoy the situation.
23: Lash me to a yardarm, I do. True, we was all washed ashore together. But he ain't my captain, he ain't. Name your terms, magician, and you can still keep the bloomin' Captain Dalton if you want to.
9: Then you are not friends, I take it?
23: Aye, it takes it right, you do. Nothing that pleased me more, it wouldn't, than to see that wild animal of yours there claw him to bits.
9: You must hate the captain quite a lot.
0: Hate him or no? If you'd seen the poor blighter in Singapore get tore to bits, you wouldn't want to.
23: Tell you what, magician. Suppose we go in partners and we'll scuttle the ship.
9: I do not need partners, my friend. If there is any scuttling to be done, I can do it well myself. Besides, I don't like your looks, my friend. You're not one to be trusted.
23: You hold your lip, you bloomin' magic landlubber, or I'll...
1: Say, what happened then? Did Karsh make a mistake by speaking so boldly to Misto, the great magician? Did the leopard get to him? And what will happen if he does? Would Misto allow Blackie to claw Captain Karsh to death? And how about Captain Dalton? Of course, Johnny and Sue are in the tree, seeing everything that's going on, but what good will it do? Will they be able to think of some plan to rescue Captain Dalton? Well, sir, the answer to all these questions may be in the next transcribed episode of The Cruise of the Paul Parrot. Be sure to listen for it. Until then, this is your Paul Parrot announcer, Dave Ward, saying goodbye.
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0: 31 and a half, 32, 33, 35, 40, and 10 is 50, and 50 is a pound. 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

0: Well, it's a bright April morning in Summerfield. Out of the great Gildersleeve's house, there's a pleasant hum of springtime activity. Bertie's washing clothes. Marjorie's cleaning up her room. 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All the little wheels busily turning. And the big wheel? Well, he's rolling around keeping an eye on things.
1: Yes, sir, everybody happily at work. What a great little family. Beautiful day. By George, I'll bet if I opened this window, I could see a robin down in the backyard.
2: Huh?
1: Oh, hello. The magic of spring. A birdie carrying a laundry basket. Wonder how the children are getting along. Marjorie!
2: In here, Uncle Mort. Come on in.
1: Well, cleaning up your little room, are you?
2: Just straightening things around.
1: Well, good. Yeah. Smells nice. Bet you got some new perfume.
2: No, I'm moth-proofing the closet.
1: Yeah. Oh. Pleasant, though. You know, my dear, you've made your room quite attractive.
2: Well, thank you, Unky.
1: Ruffled skirt on the dressing table, little skirts on the lampshades. Nice for a girl.
2: It's a lovely room. I'm going to miss it when I leave.
1: When you leave?
2: Well, after Bronco and I are married. It won't be long, Unky. The 10th of May, we're going to find a little apartment.
1: 10th of May. A little over a month.
2: It seems like a dream.
1: Yeah, certainly does. You know, my dear, simply because you're being married doesn't mean you have to go away. You and Bronco are perfectly welcome to stay here.
2: Oh, I know, Auntie.
1: In fact, you can have this very room, Marjorie. Of course, Bronco might object to some of the ruffles, but that's easily fixed. You'd have a skirt on one lamp and trousers on the other. His and hers. Yeah.
2: You're sweet, Uncle Mort, but there just isn't room enough in here for two people.
1: Now, wait, my dear.
2: Oh, look at this closet. There's barely room for my clothes. Where would I put Bronco's wardrobe?
1: Well, from what I've seen of Bronco's wardrobe, he wears it during the day and kicks it under the dresser at night.
2: Oh, Unky.
1: And you could manage, couldn't you, for a while?
2: No, Uncle Mort, the room just isn't large enough. You don't feel badly about me leaving, do you?
1: Oh, no.
2: I have to go, Unky. I'm meeting Bronco. He'll be here for dinner tonight.
1: Yeah, fine. I don't know why she's worried about having room up here for Bronco. He's always at the dinner table.
3: Hey, Unc!
1: Yes, Leroy, what is it?
3: Will you come in and help me catch Elmer?
1: What's this?
3: Elmer, my pet turtle. He's under the bed and I can't get him out.
1: Well, leave him there. Get the rest of this room straightened up, young man. Look at this mess. Everything on the floor. How do you walk through it?
3: I step over it.
1: Goodness. Let's get these clothes off the floor, Leroy. Hang things up.
3: Where am I going to hang them? The hooks in my closet are loaded.
1: Well, there must be someplace besides the middle of the floor.
3: Under the bed?
1: No.
3: Hey, I got an idea, Unc. When Marge gets married, I can have her room.
1: Marjorie's room?
3: Sure, and then Elmer can have this one.
1: Elmer. Is that all it means to you, Leroy, your sister getting married and leaving us, that you can have a room for that turtle?
3: Well...
1: Wait a minute. Your room and Marjorie's are adjoining. I could take out part of the wall.
3: Which wall?
1: Between the rooms. Certainly, I could make a dandy apartment out of it.
3: For me and Elmer? Yeah.
1: For Bronco and Marjorie.
3: Aww.
1: That would give them plenty of room, Leroy. They can have their own apartment right here in the house with us. By George, that's the answer.
3: Yeah, but what about me? I'm getting robbed.
1: You're not getting robbed, my boy. You can have the den downstairs for your room.
3: No kidding?
1: No kidding.
3: Gee, that'll be keen. Right next to the kitchen. I can almost lean out of bed and open the icebox.
1: At the rate you're growing up, Leroy, you can lean out of bed and open the garage doors.

0: Good morning, Bessie.
1: Oh, good morning, Mr. Gildersleeve.
0: What's the matter, Bessie? Weren't you expecting me?
1: Well, I was expecting somebody. Must have been you.
0: Oh, my goodness. I'm a little late this morning, Bessie. Anything happen in the office?
1: No, sir.
0: Any mail?
1: No, sir.
0: Any calls?
1: No, sir.
0: Didn't anything happen?
1: I don't know. I just got here.
0: Yep. Bessie?
1: I guess we were both late, weren't we?
0: Yes, yes. I have a very important job to do this morning, Bessie. Get me a big piece of paper and sharpen a couple of pencils.
1: Yes, sir. Here's some paper.
0: Fine.
1: I'll sharpen a pencil for you.
0: Now you're clicking. Bessie. Bessie. Bessie?
1: Yes, sir?
0: Give me that pencil. Or what's left of it.
1: Yes, sir.
0: Whew. An eraser with a lead on it.
1: Are you going to write something, Mr. Gildersleeve?
0: No, I'm going to draw some plans, Bessie. I'm going to convert two of our upstairs bedrooms into a little apartment.
1: Oh, that's nice.
0: Yeah.
1: Well, now that Marjorie's getting married, a little apartment is all you need.
0: Bessie, the little apartment is for Marjorie and Bronco. You're probably too young to understand, Bessie, but a man likes to keep his little family together as long as he can.
1: I understand. I think.
0: Well, let's see. I'll draw this out here. By George, when Bronco and Marjorie see how I'm going to fix up those rooms, they'll never think of leaving. Now, this square is Marjorie's room, and this square is Leroy's room.
1: It's going to be pretty dark in there.
0: Huh?
1: No windows.
0: Well, yes, but...
1: No door either.
0: Oh, I give up.
1: Quite a problem, isn't it?
0: Never mind, Bessie. I'm going out.
1: Yes, sir. Any place in particular?
0: If you must know, I'm going out to the pumping plant to see old Uncle Charlie Anderson. I need a carpenter on this job, and he's a jack of all trades. See you later, Bessie.
1: Bye. If his name is Charlie Anderson, I wonder why they call him Jack.

0: Uncle Charlie will do this for me. Sure he will. He likes Marjorie. Likes me, too. He's just never done anything to show it. Charlie!
1: What do you want?
0: Come outside a minute, Charlie. I'd like to talk to you.
1: I ain't got time.
0: Time? Sitting over there on a box chewing on a nail. Hey, Charlie!
1: Oh, quit your bellowing. I'm coming.
0: Thought I'd come out and see you, Charlie. How are things in the pumping plant?
1: I keep it going.
0: So I see. The pump looks fine.
1: It's falling apart. Needs a new snifter valve. When are you going to get a new snifter valve, Gildersleeve?
0: Well, I'll order one the first thing in the morning. Come on outside, Charlie. What I really came to talk to you about, Uncle Charlie, you're a carpenter, aren't you?
1: Well, that's a silly question.
0: Well, are you?
1: Said I was, didn't I?
0: Oh, brother.
1: What do you want carpentered?
0: Well, you know, Marjorie and Bronco Thompson are getting married.
1: What do they want a carpenter for?
0: Yeah. Wait a minute, Charlie. I want you to make two of our upstairs bedrooms into an apartment for Marjorie and Bronco. Sort of an inducement to keep them at home.
1: You going to be in the house, too?
0: Certainly.
1: It'll take something to keep them there. When do you want a did?
0: What?
1: I said, when do you want a did?
0: Right away.
1: Today?
0: Just as soon as you can get to it, Charlie. They're being married the 10th of May.
1: All right, I'll get over there first of the week.
0: Fine. Good old Charlie.
1: Anything else?
0: No, that's all.
1: All right, then, go on, beat it. I don't allow no loafers around the pumping plant.
0: Loafers? Now, just a minute. I am the water commissioner.
1: Water commissioner? Worst kind of a loafer.
0: Charlie!

0: Miss Gilfley! Miss Gilfley!
1: Yeah, I'm coming, Bertie.
0: Dinner's all on the table.
1: Fine. Marjorie and Bronco here?
0: Yes, sir. Everybody's at the table.
1: Good. Leroy and I have a surprise for him. I think you'll be happy to know, Bertie, that I'm going to fix the rooms upstairs so Marjorie and Bronco can live with us after they're married.
0: Oh, that'll be nice.
1: Yeah. We have to keep our little family together, Bertie. Well, good evening, children.
2: Hello, Unky.
3: Oh, good evening, Mr. Gildersleeve.
1: Hello, Bronco. Don't get up.
3: How are you this evening, Mr. Gildersleeve?
1: Fine. I don't think we can shake hands the full length of the table, can we?
3: Oop. Mm-hmm. Made it.
1: Brother, what an arm.
2: How's everything, Unc?
1: Huh? What's that, my boy?
2: You know.
1: Oh, yes. Fine, fine. I'm glad you're with us this evening, Bronco.
3: Well, it's always a pleasure to be in your house, Mr. Gildersleeve.
1: Yeah, glad to hear it.
2: Go ahead, Unc, spring it.
1: Just eat your pineapple and cottage cheese, Leroy. I'll take care of this.
2: What's going on, Unky?
1: Going on? Well, as I said, I'm glad that you and Bronco are having dinner with us tonight. I have a little news for you.
2: News?
3: News?
2: Yeah, news.
1: You know, Bronco, I think a great deal of Marjorie. And a great deal of you, too.
3: Oh, thank you.
1: You're welcome. I mean, and though I'm very happy that you two are going to be married, the thought of losing Marjorie has caused me considerable sadness.
2: But, Unky...
1: Now, wait, my dear.
2: Yeah, keep your shirt on.
1: Leroy. I'll come to the point. Since it would cost you two quite a bit to go out and rent an apartment, I worked out a little arrangement. I'm converting Leroy and Marjorie's rooms into an apartment upstairs, that after your marriage, you can move in here, and we'll all be together. Now, what do you think of that? Well, what do you think?
2: Gee, don't just sit there.
1: Marjorie? Bronco?
4: Uncle Mort, it's very kind of you,
3: but... Mr. Gildersleeve, we're grateful to you, but... We can't accept your offer.
1: You can't accept...
2: Oh, for corn's sake.
4: We have to have a place of our own, Unky.
1: But Marjorie...
3: We have to be independent, Mr. Gildersleeve. We're not going to sponge off our relatives.
1: You won't be sponging. I want you here.
4: I'm sorry, Unky.
3: We have to stand on our own feet, Mr. Gildersleeve.
1: All right. Excuse me, children.
0: Yeah, excuse me, too. Come on, Unc.
2: Let's sit on the front steps. Too bad, Unc.
1: That Bronco, stubborn kid. Well, I'm not licked yet.
2: That's the stuff.
1: Has to stand on his 2 feet, does he? Well, by George, I'll stand on mine, too. My feet are just as big as his.
2: You said it, Unc.
1: Leroy.

The Great Gildersleeve will be with us again very shortly. This is the next to last time we can tell you on this program about Gildy's Blade, the sensational knife spatula made by Kalan and offered you as a sensational bargain by Parquet Margarine. 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

0: Well, the great Gildersleeve had it all figured out that Marjorie and Bronco could live at his house after they are married. Only one small hitch developed. Marjorie and Bronco didn't like the idea. This was quite a blow to the great man, but he doesn't give up easily. This morning, he's taking his problem to his old friend, Judge Hooker.
1: Yeah, the judge should be up by this time. Probably paddling around the bedroom on his rowing machine. Always hate to push this bell. Seems like a signal for the roof to fall in. The judge wasn't up before, I'll bet he is now.
2: Well, Gilday.
1: Hello, Judge. You want to oil that up sometime. Hope I didn't awaken you.
2: No, indeed, old friend. I was just having my breakfast. Won't you come in and share my table?
1: Yeah, thank you. What are we having for breakfast, Judge?
2: A very healthful menu, Gilday.
1: Uh-huh.
2: Rye toast, a coddled egg, and a bottle of Kalak water.
1: You know, Judge, I think I've already eaten.
2: Well, you can sit down with me at any rate. What brings you to my lodgings this fine morning?
1: Well, I have a little problem, Horace.
2: Oh?
1: I want Marjorie and Bronco to live at my house after they're married. I'm even making a nice little apartment for them. They just can't see it.
2: Well, you know how young married couples are.
1: Well, I'm offering them free rent and free meals. Believe me, with Bronco's appetite, that's a pretty big offer.
2: I know how you feel, Gilday.
1: I'm even going to furnish the apartment for him, Judge. I'm going to buy Marjorie a cedar chest and new rugs. They couldn't find a nicer apartment anyplace. Besides, it's good for Leroy to have Marjorie around.
2: I agree, Gilday. But on the other hand, it's quite commendable that two young people desire to make their own way in the world. That's the kind of determination that built our country. That was the spirit of 76.
1: After Bronco pays the bills for a few months, he'll look like the spirit of 76.
2: Now, Gilday.
1: Judge, I don't want Marjorie to go away from us. What'll the house be like without her? Not coming down to breakfast in the morning. Not there when I come home at night.
2: Well, it's just one of those things. This is the time when you must think of Marjorie. You want her to be happy, don't you?
1: Of course I do.
2: Then there's only one thing for you to do. Will you take my advice?
1: Well, all right.
2: You go back to Bronco and Marjorie and help them find an apartment.
1: What?
2: Try to forget your own loss, Gildy, and pitch in. Give them your fullest cooperation.
1: Well, I guess there's nothing else to do.
2: Of course there isn't. So, simply make the best of it. Now, cheer up. Put a smile on your face.
1: Yeah.
2: You can do better than that. Big smile. Spread your mouth. Tilt your corners.
1: Tilt my corners?
2: Remember, Gildy, a twinkling eye and a happy countenance are the brooms that sweep the clouds from life's blue sky.
1: That did it, Judge. I'll take my brooms and go home.

0: Hello, Bertie.
1: Oh, good to see you coming in the back door. How'd you come along, Miss Gilsey?
0: I don't know, Bertie. It's like the children are going to leave us.
1: Well, don't you worry about Miss Marjorie and Mr. Bronco. If it's to be that they're going to be here, then they're going to be here. If it ain't to be, then they ain't going to be here.
0: That's right, Bertie.
1: No need to feel bad, Mr. Gilsey, because that's the way it's going to be.
0: Yes, Bertie.
1: Or that's the way it ain't going to be.
0: Yeah. All right, Bertie.
1: Mr. Gilsey, you know how it ain't going to be if it ain't to be.
0: Yes, Bertie.
1: That's right. They ain't going to be here.
0: That's Bertie. I saw Bronco's car in front. He and Marjorie are probably in the parlor. Hello? Anybody home?
2: Oh, it's Uncle.
0: Yeah.
3: Oh, come on in, Mr. Gildersleeve. Marge and I were just talking.
0: Yeah, now, Bronco, you don't have to sit on the newspaper. I know you and Marjorie were looking for apartment ads. Let's let bygones be bygones. Maybe I can help you.
2: You, Uncle?
0: Sure, why not? I'm a good ad reader. What have you found?
3: Oh, you're swell, Mr. Gildersleeve.
2: Isn't he wonderful, Bronco?
0: Yeah.
3: We found one ad here that sounds great.
0: You did?
3: Yeah, listen to this. Furnished apartment, 3 sunny rooms, modern, immaculately clean, $65 a month.
0: Well, that's not bad. Of course, $65 a month is a lot of money.
2: We can't find anything for less, Uncle Moore.
0: Well, if you didn't have to pay any rent, you could save the $65. Someday buy a little house.
3: Mr. Gildersleeve.
2: Uncle.
0: I'm not trying to talk you out of it. No, indeed. Where's this apartment located?
3: It's at the corner of Pittman and Cherry Streets.
0: Pittman and Cherry. Not a very good neighborhood.
2: It isn't?
0: Right next door to the tack factory.
3: Oh.
0: Of course, it's all right if you don't mind a few tacks flying around.
3: No, I guess that'd be out.
2: Yes, I guess it would.
0: And don't be discouraged. You've just begun. Takes a heap of looking to find a place to live. Well, guess I'll go upstairs and take a little nap.
2: Oh, Bronco, why don't we go over and look at that apartment on Green Street?
3: Yeah, that might be an idea. Let's go.
0: What's this? You going to see an apartment?
2: Yes, we saw a sign on a place on Green Street.
0: Well, good. Why don't the 3 of us go over?
2: Oh, I thought you were going to take a nap, Bunky.
3: Nap?
0: No. Let's go see the apartment.

0: Say, this is nice, Marge. Look at the view from the breakfast room.
1: Oh, it's lovely.
2: Well, it's nice now, but they might put a building right next door. I've heard rumors of a tuna fish cannery coming to town.
1: But the rest of the apartment is nice.
0: It looks clean.
2: What's that on the ceiling? A bug?
1: Bug!
2: Well, don't pay any attention to a little bug, my dear. Matches the wallpaper. The apartment could be made very attractive.
1: I don't think I like it.
2: You don't? I mean, you don't?
0: Well, come on, Marge. Let's go.
2: Don't give up, children. Sometimes you have to look at hundreds of places. Remember, faint heart near one fine apartment. Love that bug.

0: TV.
1: I don't know, Mr. Gildersleeve. What can I do for you this afternoon?
0: Well, you can give me a Coke, Peavy, with just a sprinkling of ice.
1: All right. You seem to be in pretty good spirits this afternoon.
0: You said it. Things are looking up, Peavy.
1: That's rather surprising. I heard you had a little set-to with Marjorie and Bronco about where they were going to live.
0: Nah, there's nothing at all. It was simply a quiet family discussion.
1: No?
0: I feel that when a young couple gets married, they should make their own choice in such matters. Of course, if they want to live in the bride's home, that's perfectly all right, too. Don't you think so, Peavy?
1: I don't know. I never tried it.
0: So didn't Mrs. Peavy want you to live at her house when you were first married?
1: Yes, she did.
0: Well?
1: It was quite a strange thing. The day before we were to move in with her folks, a cat got under the house and we had to find another place.
0: A cat?
1: A polecat.
0: Polecat, eh? What an odd coincidence.
1: Yes. I had to bury my clothes, but it was worth it.
0: Peavy?
1: Of course, that was a long time ago.
0: Yes. Well, it's not easy to see your little girl move out, Peavy. By George, I'm keeping strictly hands off.
1: Say, isn't that Bronco's car going down the street?
0: What?
1: Had Marjorie with him.
0: But they're going to look for an apartment. Which way did they go, Peavy?
1: They went that way.
0: Over. See you later, Hopalong, Peavy.

0: must be where they stopped. That's Bronco's car. Darned apartment houses. A dozen doors down the hall. Wonder which one they went in. Nobody's there. Sounds hollow. A guy could get into trouble this way. I'll try this one.
1: The water meters are in the basement, Commissioner.
0: Fresh housewife. I'll try this one. Madam, I'm not reading. Marjorie!
2: Oh, Unky, how'd you get here?
0: Oh, just happened to be going by. Saw Bronco's car. Fine apartment, did you?
2: Yes, we found one, Unky.
0: You have?
2: Come on in. It's adorable.
3: It is?
2: Uh-huh. Bronco's over with the manager signing the lease.
3: Oh.
2: Isn't it pretty, Uncle Mort? Look at the view.
0: Yeah, nice view.
2: Aren't you happy, Unky?
0: Sure, I'm very happy. I think. This will be very nice for you children.
2: Oh, I think I'll like it.
0: Of course you'll like it. After a while, it'll be home to you.
2: I guess so.
0: Well, I think I better go, Marjorie. Nothing more I can do.
2: Oh, Unky.
0: Well.
2: Oh, here's Bronco.
4: Hello, Mr. Gildersleeve.
0: Well, Bronco, congratulations.
4: No congratulations, Mr. Gildersleeve. I'm angry.
2: What's the matter?
4: Mr. Gildersleeve, can Marge and I have the apartment at your house if I pay rent for it?
0: What? Why, sure.
2: Well, what happened, Bronco?
4: That manager. He gave me the lease to sign, and I read it. And you know what it said down in the fine print? No children allowed in this building. I threw it right in his face.
2: No children?
0: Good for you, Bronco. By George, there's no rule against children at my house. Come on, children, let's go home. Yeah.

The Great Gildersleeve will be right back. Once again, here's how you send for Gildy's Blade, the unique knife spatula that's two fine kitchen knives and an all-purpose kitchen spatula all in one. 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

0: lovely racket. Good old Uncle Charlie. Upstairs working on the apartment.
1: Yes, sir, this house is a regular beehive.
0: I love it, too, Bertie. George, there's nothing like having all the family together. Yes, indeed. Well, guess I'll go in the den and relax before dinner.
1: You can't go in the den. Leroy's moving all his stuff in there.
0: Oh? Well, go upstairs to my room.
1: Can't use your room, Mr. Gildersleeve. Uncle Charlie's got his machinery in there.
0: Machinery, huh? All right, I'll use the living room couch.
1: Miss Margie's got all her clothes spread out on the couch.
0: Bertie, what's in the basement?
1: Laundry.
0: Oh, well, guess I'll go out and sit in the car. But it's nice to have the family all together. Huh, Bertie? Good night, folks.
2: The Great Gildersleeve is played by Harold Perry. The show was written by Paul West, John Elliott, and Andy White, with music by Jack Beacon. Included in the cast are Walter Tetley, Lillian Randolph, Earl Ross, and Dick LeGrand. 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
6: I'm the Comic Weekly Man, the jolly Comic Weekly Man, and I'm here to read the funnies to you, happy boys and honeys. Yes, boys and girls, Comic Weekly time, and here I come right into your house to bring a little fun and happiness. Right out of the pages of Puck the Comic Weekly, straight into your living room, your friend, the Comic Weekly Man, the jolly Comic Weekly Man. Hello, hello, hello.
7: Hello, hello, hello.
6: Little Miss Honey, how are you today?
7: I am just fine.
6: Well, that's wonderful. You know, I read about a most unusual thing this week.
7: What?
6: I read about a dog that got a diploma in school.
7: A dog?
6: Yes, the dog had gone to school every day for 10 years. First with the oldest brother, then with the second brother, and finally with the youngest brother who graduated this year.
7: And they gave the dog a diploma?
6: Uh-huh. This time, when the youngest brother got his diploma, they gave the dog one, too, because he never missed a day of school in 10 years.
7: My, isn't that sweet?
6: Mm-hmm.
7: Well, now can you read the funny speech? Because we have dogs there, too, you know.
6: Puck the Comic Weekly? Yeah. Very well, I'll read that in just a moment. But before I do, let's listen to this nice man. Now, here we go with Puck the Comic Weekly. And on the first page, Hop Along Cassidy.
7: Oh, Hoppy, Hoppy. I just love Hoppy.
6: Very well, then we shall read Hoppy.
7: Magic words for the music, please.
6: Very well, my lady. Six guns blazing as he thunders along. Give us music for Hop Along. Hoppy is returning to the Bar 20 Ranch after tracking down Calico, the leader of the counterfeiting gang. His pal Duke is surprised to see Hoppy carrying somebody on his horse, and he says,
8: "We're glad to have you back, Hoppy. Who's a stranger?"
6: Hoppy replies, "A young Mexican lad, Duke. We found him spread-eagled on the desert, delirious from the sun." A couple of the hands lift the boy off the horse, and Hoppy says, "Better take him into the house and see that he's made comfortable. When he's better, we'll learn who did this to him."
9: A little later, first picture, second row, three horsemen gallop up to the ranch. They rein up in front of Hoppy. One says,
8: We're looking for a slippery young fellow who escaped the law. Maybe you run across him.
9: Hoppy says, maybe. What's he done? The man replies,
8: he's wanted for horse stealing. Now, if you gents will just turn him over to us.
9: Hoppy holds up a knife, saying, one moment. We three gents had this knife with a warning note attached thrown at us back in the desert. Judging from the alkali dust on your clothes, you've just come that way. And then Hoppy thrusts the knife into the empty sheath the man's wearing, saying, and the knife seems to match your empty sheath. Last picture of the row, the stranger snarls,
8: why, you glib-tongued maverick, I'll teach you to accuse me.
9: Hoppy trips him, and first picture bottom row, he falls against the ladder, and a pail of paint drops on his head. His two pals reach for their guns. Swiftly, California Lucky Flip lassoes over them, pinning their arms to their sides. And Hoppy says, now, mount that cayuse, and the three of you hightail it out of here. Last picture, California says,
10: well, that bucket of paint ought to cool him off for a spell.
9: And Hoppy comments, we better keep a close watch over our young guest. I'm afraid we haven't seen the last of that threesome.
7: Oh, wasn't that funny the way that paint fell on that man's head?
9: Yes, that ought to change the color of his thinking.
7: Oh, yes, but I'm afraid his thoughts will all be black ones. That'd mean no good for Hoppy.
9: Well, we'll find out more about that next week. Now?
7: Oh, is Prince Valiant on the next page again?
9: Well, let's turn over to page 3 and see.
7: Oh, there he is. Remember, Prince Valiant was looking for a way across the mountains, and he came to the monastery.
9: Yes, and the abbot there told Val he'd help him. So he called for a guide who could show Val the way.
7: And then the guide told Val that they'd have to wear very warm clothes crossing the mountains. And then when they were making clothes for Val, they had to use all the warm skins that they had.
9: Yes, chamois skins. And Val said he'd go hunting for the chamois to get more skins for the monks in the monastery. So now let's read Prince Valiant in the Days of King Arthur. Eckert, Breckert, Grimalkin, and Quince. Music romantic for a fair, fair prince. Prince Valiant sets off for the hunt, leaving his companions to secure the equipment they'll need on their perilous journey over the pass. Paul, the mountain man who's to be their guide, goes with Val to show him the way and to tell him how to hunt the wily chamois, an animal that lives among the higher peaks of the mountains. They're a very nimble-footed animal and can leap and climb from crag to crag like a mountain goat. Up, up, up, Val climbs, until last picture top row, the vast snow fields seem to tower over his head. But all day long, he plods upward, and they seem no nearer. But by this time, it's dark, and night falls. Val builds a campfire, first picture, next row, and his campfire is a tiny glow of warmth amid the lonely, silent peaks. Next morning, Val is up early, and last picture of the row, before sunrise, he finds a spot

0: Glow of warmth amid the lonely, silent peaks. Next morning, Val is up early. And last picture of the row, before sunrise, he finds a spot overlooking an alpine meadow. And here he waits, still as any stone. When the morning sun breaks, Val sees in the distance animals coming into sight. First picture, bottom row. Down from the lofty cliffs come the chamois, leaping gracefully from ledge to ledge in the morning sunlight, trusting the sentinels that precede the herd. Slowly the herd follows the leaders, who move forward closer and closer toward Val. Last picture, Val waits, poised. The slightest alarm, and they'll vanish like mist among the crags. Closer and closer they come, as Val waits with arrow to his bow. Yes.
1: And look at the way they jump from one rock to another. I'd slip and fall if I did that.
0: So would I.
1: Isn't it wonderful what some animals can do?
0: Yes, and next week we'll find out more about them. And now, if you're interested...
1: Oh, if it's Br'er Rabbit, I am.
0: Well, that's just what I was coming to. So let's turn over the page and go past Jungle Jim and Buzz Sawyer, turn over the next page, and in the middle of page 7 is Uncle Remus and his Tales of Br'er Rabbit. Say the magic words with me.
1: Hippity-hoppity,
0: make it a habit to give us music for old Br'er Rabbit. Uncle Remus says,
2: Br'er Weasel is all the time looking for something for nothing, and he usually finds both.
0: Yes, this day Br'er Weasel is rummaging around in a garbage can, and he finds a book. He looks at it and exclaims,
3: Well, look here. This here book tells how to hypnotize folks.
0: And as he stands there reading the book, Br'er Rabbit comes down the road. When Br'er Weasel hears Br'er Rabbit whistling, he says to himself,
3: I'll just try some of this hypnotizzy stuff on Br'er Rabbit. And if it works, I'll skin him clean.
0: As Br'er Rabbit comes up to him, Br'er Weasel turns around suddenly and waves his finger in front of Br'er Rabbit's eyes.
3: Hokey to pokey to zoopity zing. You was now under my mystic spell, and you does everything I say.
0: Br'er Rabbit trembles. His arms drop to his side, and he stands as in a trance, his eyes closed, and a happy smile on his face. Br'er Weasel tells him last picture,
3: You is leading me to your secret go-mom, Br'er Rabbit.
0: Br'er Rabbit holds his arms out before him and starts walking down the road with Br'er Weasel behind him. Over the hill they go. Down the dale, and up another hill. And first picture, bottom row, Br'er Rabbit leads Br'er Weasel straight to an old hollow log on a high cliff above the river. And then Br'er Rabbit gets down on his hands and knees and starts to crawl into the hollow log. Br'er Weasel exclaims,
3: Well, buddy, my biscuits. He done led me straight to his go-mon.
0: And Br'er Weasel gets on his hands and knees and crawls in after Br'er Rabbit, who has just come out of the other end. And Br'er Weasel exclaims,
3: Hey, Br'er Rabbit, where's you at? It's dark in here.
0: Br'er Rabbit opens his eyes and with a cheerful smile gives the log a push. And it rolls over the cliff into the river. And last picture, as one end of the log sticks up out of the water, Br'er Weasel pokes his head out of the log groggily. And Br'er Rabbit up on the cliff says with a giggle,
4: If a hypnotizing book was any good, I'd never throw it away. How dumb does weasels get?
0: And Uncle Remus says,
2: The book teaches, but it's the learning what counts.
1: Oh, that Br'er Rabbit. Wasn't it funny how he fooled Br'er Weasel pretending to be hypnotized?
0: Hypnotized?
1: It was, too.
0: Oh, I know he was.
1: Well, then why did you say he was hypnotized?
0: I did not say he was hypnotized.
1: You did so. You corrected me and you said hypnotized.
0: Oh, I mispronounced it in trying to correct your pronunciation. You see, it's hypnotized.
1: Oh. Well, he's very clever.
0: Yes, he is. And so are you.
1: Oh, thank you.
0: Mm-hmm. And now?
1: Oh, yes, if it's Egbert and Blundy.
0: Well, it is indeed.
1: And there they are on the first page of the second section of Puck the Comic Weekly.
0: So if you're all ready, let's shuffle off with Dagwood and Blondie. Ramafoo, ramafum, zim, zam, zombie. Conjure me music for Dagwood and Blondie. One of Blondie's neighbors stops in today and says to her,

0: Blondie, did you hear that Mrs. McNuff was ill?
1: Blondie exclaims in sorrow.
2: What a pity.
1: So, a little later, after the neighbor lady is gone, Blondie comes into the living room with her coat on, carrying a casserole, and she says...
2: Dagwood, I'm going to call on Mrs. McNuff and take her some soup.
1: Blondie goes out the door, and Dagwood says...
0: Oh, boy, that'll give me a chance to take a leisurely bath and not be disturbed.
1: A little later, first picture next row, the front door opens, and a dozen women come in the house, chattering happily. And one of the women says,
3: Oh, Edna, that was such a cute way to get Blondie out of the house.
1: And Edna replies,
0: Well, now we'll prepare things for the surprise party.
1: Upstairs in the bathroom, Dagwood, who is in the bathtub reading a magazine, says,
0: Hey, I hear women's voices. I hear people milling around.
1: So he gets out of the bathtub, wraps a towel around his waist, and trots downstairs. Last picture of the row, he comes into the living room, where the women are working quietly. As he appears in the door, they all go... Dagwood dashes upstairs, first picture, next row, yelling to his dog,
0: Quick, Daisy, back in the tub or we'll lock the door!
1: He dashes into the bathroom, and he finds two women there. Dagwood, seeing his hiding place is gone, yells,
0: Who let my bathwater run out?
1: And one of the women answers in embarrassment,
0: We're cleaning up the house for Blondie's surprise party.
1: Dagwood suddenly remembers he's not wearing clothes and runs into the bedroom. And he finds three women in there straightening up the room. And when they see Dagwood naked except for the towel, they all go... Dagwood dashes out of the bedroom, down the hall. He sees another woman coming out of Cookie's room. First picture, bottom row, he says, Quick, Daisy, down the clothes chute! And leaps into the clothes chute. And lands in the laundry basket in the basement. At this moment, Blondie enters the house. And the women all yell,
4: Surprise!
1: And last picture, Dagwood lying in the laundry basket in the basement, still wearing the towel, pants with exhaustion.
0: She'll never be as surprised as I was.
2: Wasn't that funny?
1: Yeah.
2: No matter where Dagwood went wearing just that old towel, he would bump into neighbor ladies.
1: Yes.
2: I don't know why they should be so frightened at seeing him, though, because after all, that's all you wear when you go to the beach is just a pair of shorts.
1: Yes, I think people are just plain silly.
2: I think so, too, but I love it when they make me laugh like Dagwood.
1: So do I. That's why I like the funny papers. They're so funny.
2: Yes. Oh, look, underneath Dagwood and Blondie, there's Roy Rogers, my favorite.
1: And I'll read that in just a moment. But first, here's that nice man with something interesting to say. Now, here we go again with Puck the Comic Weekly. And on the bottom of the first page of the second section with Roy Rogers, King of the Cowboys. Roy had met his friend, J. Lucian Dangerfield, owner of the Wild West Show, as he was driving along a road in a wagon.
2: Yes, and when Roy stopped him to talk to him, a bad man named Candles Baldwin jumped up from under a blanket and ordered Roy to give him his clothes.
1: And then Roy, under pretense of giving Baldwin his clothes, suddenly flipped his hat in Baldwin's face and so got the drop on him, tied him up, and put him in the wagon. But then Baldwin kicked the horses and made them run away, his hands still tied behind him.
2: Yes, and when they came around the bend in the road at the top of the cliff, the wagon rolled over the cliff, and Handel's Baldwin was still in the wagon.
1: So let's find out today what happens to Baldwin. Here we go with Roy Rogers, King of the Cowboys.
2: Magic words for the music, please.
1: A-yip-a-yo. Now here we go with Roy and Trigger. A-yip-a-yo. Roy looks at the spot where the wagon went over the cliff. Dangerfield runs up and says,
5: Roy, what happened to the knave who tried to get away in my vehicle?
1: Roy replies, Well, I can't see him in the wreck, Dangerfield. There's too much dust.
5: Oh, thank goodness my sturdy team didn't share the fate of my wagon.
1: Well, Handel's Baldwin must have got busted a bit, though, Dangerfield. Let's take a look for a safe trail to the bottom. Dangerfield climbs onto one of his horses, and he and Roy ride down the cliff. When they get to the bottom, they find the wagon broken to bits, but no trace of Baldwin. Then Roy finds a rope in the bushes. He exclaims, Hey, look, the rope I tied his hands with. Handles must have landed in these bushes. Dangerfield exclaims,
5: Egad, Roy. Then the rascal may have escaped unhurt. He may be lurking nearby.
1: And last picture of the row, a horrible thought comes to Dangerfield.
5: Roy, if he's alive, we're doomed. The scoundrel made a threat to avenge himself on us for trying to deliver him to the sheriff.
1: At this very moment, first picture bottom row, Baldwin, halfway up the cliff above Roy and Dangerfield, is prying a huge boulder loose, hoping it'll roll down and kill Roy. Baldwin says to himself,
4: Rogers will spot me any second from below. But if I can get this rock rolling, he won't catch me. He's starting to move.
1: And he gives the boulder a final push, and it rolls down the mountainside. Roy looks up and exclaims, Look out, Dangerfield! Boulder coming down! Dangerfield trips as he tries to get away. Roy grabs hold of him. Heave-ho! It missed us. Are you hurt? Then Roy hears a galloping horse, and he looks up to see Baldwin and exclaims, It's Baldwin! He's getting away on the other horse! And from up above, Baldwin yells down,
6: I missed you with that boulder, Rogers! But you and that local show money ain't heard the last of me. Handles Baldwin's, don't forget.
2: That's just exactly what we thought might happen last week. He did land in the bushes and the rope did break and he got away.
1: That means that Roy has a bitter enemy vowing to get even with him.
2: Ooh, that means this adventure's getting more exciting. And dangerous.
1: It certainly is.
2: Oh, but I'm anxious to find out what happens next week.
1: So am I. Well, now let's go over the page.
2: Oh, and there's Flash Gordon. And I want to know more about this right now. Flash disguised himself as the wizard and got into the wizard's cave.
1: And after he and Prince Fino had succeeded in tricking the workers in the wizard's cave to open the door, they overpowered them. And then Flash quickly put on the clothes of one of the wizards. Now they're headed for the inner part of the caves, hoping to find a way to free themselves.
2: I'm anxious to see whether the guards inside the cave really believe that Flash is one of the wizards.
1: Well, let's read right now and find out with Flash Gordon. Rig-a-dig-a-doon-doon, Saskamatash. Let's have music for Heroic Flash. Disguised as one of the wizards, Flash gains entry into their underground fortress. He bluffs, Make way, guards! I've captured Dale and Queen Sunee. The startled guards fall back obediently, and Flash goes on safely. But as the doors to another entrance open, Flash has the bad luck to run into the chief wizard, Curzo, himself. Curzo snarls,
7: You scheming imposter! You shall die for this!
1: Flash's reply is to spring to attack the tyrant. One of the guards leaps at Flash. Curzo has no taste for hand-to-hand fighting, and first picture bottom row flees, shouting to the guards at the entrance,
7: Bar the doors! Flood the caves with liquid fire!
1: The fight with the guard has delayed Flash just long enough, and the doors slide shut, trapping Flash and his friends. Suddenly, from cracks in the walls, burning oil spurts out in spreading streams. As the burning oil covers the floor, Flash shouts to his terrified friends, Climb up the walls! Don't give up! And up the walls of the cavern they climb. Last picture of the row, Prince Fino suddenly calls out, Hey, this way, Flash! There's a trap door up here! Maybe we can force it open!
2: Oh, I hope they can get that trap door open, because if they don't, they'll all be burned to death.
1: Yes, this is one of the toughest spots Flash has ever been in.
2: Guard, if he hadn't stepped forward so quickly to stop Flash, Flash would have gotten that mean wizard and just fixed him good.
1: Well, maybe he still has a chance if they can get that trap door open.
2: That's something that's hard to wait for.
1: Well, just save your fingernails for later. Stop chewing on them now. And let's skip over to the very last page and read Dick's adventures.
2: Oh, yes. That's something else I want to find out about because, you know, last week Dick began another adventure and he dreamed he was in the early days of America and he met Lafayette, a very handsome man in a three-cornered hat.
1: Yes, American, or a Frenchman, who came to America to help the Americans in their fight against the English.
2: Yes, but when they got to Philadelphia, the guard wouldn't let them go inside to see General Washington, and Dick couldn't understand why.
1: Well, let's read and find out. Here we go with Dick's Adventures, and say the magic words with me.
2: Riggity-pack-a-zack-a-zick.
1: That's some music for Adventurous Dick. Dick. a sentry at the door of Independence Hall in Philadelphia refuses to let Lafayette or his friend Baron DeKalb enter, Dick exclaims,
0: "Well, gosh, something's wacky."
1: He can't understand that no one knows who they are. Last picture of the row, he says to Lafayette,
0: "Well, there must be some mistake. I know we need you."
1: And then he walks determinedly into Independence Hall, where the Continental Congress is in war session. First picture, second row, he tells one of the orderlies about his friends. The orderly replies,
5: "General Washington needs men, plain soldiers, not titled officers."
0: Dick exclaims, "But sir, it's Lafayette, Baron DeKalb, plain fighters. Jeepers, Lafayette's going to be one of the greatest soldiers in our country's history. And Baron DeKalb is going to die like a hero fighting for us. Oh, I got to get to General Washington."
1: But unfortunately, Dick can't get to General Washington right away. So after explaining to the puzzled and disappointed officers why they are not immediately sent into the fighting, Dick bids them have patience. And last picture of the row, installs them in lodgings. He finds Lafayette and DeKalb a place to live in Philadelphia in a nice home fit for men of their good taste and breeding. First picture, bottom row, as they're unpacking their bags in their new lodgings, Lafayette, who has been disappointed up to now, suddenly smiles and says,
5: "Oh, naturally your countrymen are acting with reason, Dick. Who am I? A stranger. But perhaps they will permit me two humble favors."
1: Dick looks up with a hopeful expression. Lafayette goes on.
5: "One is to serve at my own expense. And the other is to commence serving, not as an officer, but as a volunteer, as an ordinary soldier in the ranks."
1: Dick is to go back to Washington's headquarters with these offers. So he leaves the house immediately. As he comes out of the house to go to Independence Hall, a breathless soldier from Washington's militia comes galloping up. His face shows the importance of the news he carries.
2: "Do you mean that Lafayette is going to give money to the American soldiers and that he's going to start at the bottom and just be another soldier?"
1: "That's exactly what he's going to do."
2: "Oh, isn't that wonderful? He must be awfully anxious to help."
1: "He was, because he believed in the cause of liberty, and he was willing to do anything to help men gain freedom and justice and fair play."
2: "It's too bad everybody can't be like him."
1: "Yes, I should say so. It is too bad."
2: "But I wonder what news that man has that's on the horse."
1: "Well, that's something we'll have to find out next week. But I can tell you something about Rusty Riley right now."
2: "Oh, and I want to read that, too, because last week Mr. Kilgore had come in just in the nick of time to take Squire Bugs and Captain Clune away when Rusty had captured them."
1: "That's right. And then the Coast Guard men caught the other smugglers out on a boat at sea. So the whole ring has been caught."
2: "And all because Rusty Riley was so smart and brave."
1: "Mm-hmm. Now they want to talk to Tony, Squire Boggs' nephew. So let's read and find out what they learned from him now with Rusty Riley. Gallop and run till the road is dusty. Give us music for his horse and Rusty." Mr. Miles has brought Tony to Mr. Kilgore for questioning. The detective says, "Your uncle, Squire Boggs, and Captain Clune are under arrest for smuggling. You are apparently involved. What have you to say?" Tony replies,
0: "He's smuggling? Well, good night. I don't know anything about any smuggling. He told me they were just pirating some lobsters."
1: "You'll make things a lot easier for yourself by coming clean. Now, what was your part in this?"
0: "Oh, sure, sure. I'll tell you all I know. Well, they got me this job as teacher for the kids so I could tip them off when the coast was clear."
1: "Well, how about that black light gadget? You had something to do with that, didn't you?"
0: "Oh, sure, I did. I studied electronics in college. You see, it was my idea to use it on their lobster pot markers so they could take them in at night."
1: Tony goes on, last picture, top row.
0: "You see, the way it works is like this. You mix a fluorescent chemical with the paint, and then when you shine ultraviolet light, which is practically invisible on it, the paint becomes luminous."
1: Mr. Kilgore nods his head, first picture, bottom row. "All right, Tony, if you're telling the truth, it'll go fairly easy with you. I want you as a witness, so don't try to skip. Now you may go back to bed." Tony replies,
0: "Yes, sir. Thank you. I,
1: Good night, sir.
8: Next morning, Patty and Rusty are having breakfast together. Patty is unhappy she missed all the fun by going to bed early. She asks Rusty if it's really true that Captain Clune and Squire Boggs are smugglers. And Rusty replies,
1: sure they are. They put out certain lobster pot markers with that special paint on them, and then the watertight cylinders with the smuggled goods were attached to them. And then they would go out with their black light gadget, and the markers with the cylinders would shine so they could pick them out.
8: Patty tells Rusty that Tex had said there were thousands of dollars worth of silks in the old hulks. Well, at this moment, Tex comes into the room and says,
4: well, morning, Rusty. Patty, want to take a little ride? I heard about a junk dealer on the post road who has some pretty fair saddles for sale cheap. You want to go?
8: Last picture bottom row, Rusty replies with enthusiasm,
1: oh, yes, indeed, Tex, we sure do.
2: Just think, thousands of dollars worth of silk, and Rusty was the one who found it all, and he was the one who figured out about that black light all by himself.
8: Yes, it just goes to show, if young people would use their heads and think when they see things, they'd get much more out of life.
2: Yes, and from now on, I'm going to think harder.
8: I'm sure you are, and next week we'll find out more about those saddles.
2: Well, I just love saddles and horses. And I love to ride.
8: Then I'm sure you'll be here next week.
2: Oh, yes, I will.
8: Good. That's all the time I have. But before I go, here's that nice man with some interesting information. Well, honey, and all you boys and girls, I've got to go now.
2: All right, Mr. Connie Weekly Man, but I'll be waiting for you next week.
8: Okay, that's a date, and a date with all you boys and girls. Be sure to meet me with our little friend, Miss Honey, next week when I read Puck the Comic Weekly. For I'm the Comic Weekly Man, the jolly Comic Weekly Man. I'll be back to read the funnies to you happy boys and honeys. Don't forget, boys and girls, see you all next week. Your friend, the Comic Weekly Man.

0: Hold it. 15 seconds from now, you'll see the picture he just took. See? With the Polaroid Land camera, you get bright, sharp pictures in 15 seconds. Snap, pull, peel. It's that easy. Is there any better way to get pictures of the family?
1: Once upon a time, there was an engineer.
2: Choo-choo Charlie was his name, we hear.
1: He had an engine and he sure had fun. He used good and plenty candy to make it

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1: 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Presented, transcribed as a public service by the Equitable Life Assurance Society of the United States and the Equitable Society's representative in your community. Have you ever felt that some radio commercials waste your time? Treat you as if you didn't have too much sense? If so, we challenge you to listen to tonight's middle commercial from the Equitable Society about the Equitable Education Fund. It gives you three interesting facts about the dollars and cents investment value of a college education for your children, then outlines a simple, painless way to pay for those 4 years in college. See if you don't agree that this is interesting and useful information intelligently presented. Watch for this middle commercial from the Equitable Society, due in about 14 minutes. Tonight's FBI file, Prisoner of War.

0: After too short a respite, this nation is again engaged in war, notwithstanding every effort we made to avoid that conflict. Like the last war, and most of the preceding ones, the battlefield, the place where bullets are flying, is in another land far from these shores. However distant we might find ourselves from the nearest enemy artillery, though, we are in a zone of danger. For as wars are fought today, there is no such thing as a non-combatant. Almost all of us, in or out of uniform, are permanently enlisted, as we were during World War II. There were those among us during that period, though, who, while not wearing the uniform of the enemy, worked for an Axis victory, worked in our very midst, and called themselves American. Tonight's file opens in the year 1944 in a large office located on the second story of a building on the Wilhelmstrasse in Berlin. Behind a big desk sits a lean, hard-faced man who looks up as a German soldier enters, approaches the desk, salutes, and standing at attention says,
1: Leutnant Wetzel meldet sich zur Stelle.
2: Nehmen Sie Platz, Leutnant Wetzel.
1: Danke, Herr Schleicher.
2: Ich habe hier eine
0: spezielle Aufgabe. Young man in uniform is directed to sit down and listen. Listen to the man who has sent for him, Herr Schleicher. The name doesn't mean anything to you? Maybe you never heard of him. But if you lived in New York, Detroit, Boston, Los Angeles, or any one of 100 other cities, Herr Schleicher knew something about you. He knew, for instance, what was being manufactured in your town. For during this part of World War II, he had an important job in the Nazi machine. He was head of the German school for saboteurs. The young Nazi in the field gray uniform of a German lieutenant is a combat veteran. He has been given training for a new kind of war. War when the enemy is not looking. He may find this a little different from the war that he has just left. No guns, no tanks, no planes. But his opportunity to kill will not be lessened. And now Lieutenant Albert Wetzel is being given an assignment by Herr Schleicher. A strange assignment for a Nazi hero. He is being told to go to the front in France, to find the American troops, and to surrender.

0: A few months later, in a musty, poorly lit, ill-kempt music store, located in a large city along the eastern seaboard of the United States, an elderly, gray-haired man is tuning a violin he has just finished repairing.
1: Hello, Franz.
2: Oh, hello, Wilma.
1: Sorry I'm late. You heard from Mr. Ludlow?
2: He called today. Bad news. One of our men has been arrested.
1: Here?
2: In Brookfield. You want to take his place.
1: What are my instructions?
2: Have you ever been to Madison?
1: A few times.
2: Good. You will go to the Central Hotel there. Your name will be Mary Fulton. You'll get a room and wait for a message.
1: From Mr. Ludlow?
2: No. Near Madison, there is a camp for German soldiers. One of them will escape. He will call you. You are to bring him back here to the store.
1: The man who will call me, what name will he be using?
2: His own name, Lieutenant Albert Wetzel. So, it was hard work, but at least now it sounds like a fiddle.
0: A few days later, at FBI headquarters in Washington, D.C., Special Agent Jim Taylor enters the office of Agent Robert Dennison, a supervisor on the espionage desk.
3: Good morning, Mr. Dennison.
4: Oh, hello, Taylor. Have a chair.
3: Thank you.
4: How's your desk?
3: Pretty swamped.
4: Well, split your cases between Fuller and Sawyer. You're going on something that'll take you out of town for a while.
3: No, what's that?
4: Our agents picked up a known Nazi sympathizer named Dalhart in Brookfield 3 days ago. We'd rather have let him just remain under surveillance, but he forced our hand. We had to arrest him.
3: I see.
4: Dalhart was a courier for a ring headed by somebody named Ludlow.
3: Mm-hmm.
4: Now, in searching Dalhart's room, one of the agents found an innocuous note. Under infrared, it disclosed that Dalhart was supposed to meet an escaped prisoner of war and escort him somewhere for a meeting with somebody who'd put him in touch with this Ludlow.
3: Sounds like we'd better find out who this Mr. Ludlow is.
4: Well, the first thing to do is to locate that prisoner.
3: Do we know who he is or where he escaped from?
4: His name is Lieutenant Albert Wetzel. Huh? Among the papers in Dalhart's room, there was a letter from the Hotel Central in Madison confirming a reservation.
3: Oh?
4: There's a camp for German prisoners right near Madison, but by the time I called to alert them, Wetzel had already broken out.
3: I see, sir.
4: Taylor, I want you to get down to that prison camp on the next plane.

0: Go ahead.
1: Thank you.
2: Well, greetings, Wilma.
1: Hello, Franz. Lieutenant Wetzel, this is Franz Bettendorf.
3: Oh, es freut mich, einen guten Patrioten kennenzulernen, Herr Bettendorf.
2: Do you speak English?
3: Yes.
2: Then you should not talk German here.
3: Oh, sorry.
2: It's a pleasure to meet you, Lieutenant. Did you have a good trip?
3: It was satisfactory.
2: Have you eaten?
3: Yes, at the airport. Herr Bettendorf, I know I was brought here to work. Am I to get an assignment from you?
2: Mr. Ludlow has a job for you.
3: Who's Mr. Ludlow?
1: The man we take orders from.
3: Oh.
2: There is a barge on the river here. The captain's name is Prosser. You will see him.
3: What's the job?
2: Mr. Ludlow has given Captain Prosser instructions for you.
3: How do I find this barge?
2: Wilma will take you there tomorrow night.
4: Major Carter?
5: That's right.
4: My name's Taylor, special agent of the FBI. Here are my credentials, sir.
5: Oh, yes, I was expecting you. You want information on that escaped prisoner?
4: Yes, sir, that's right.
5: Let me find the file. Let's see now. Lieutenant Wetzel. Here we are. Are you familiar with how he escaped?
4: No, sir, I'm not.
5: Well, he made a nighttime getaway. Blew a hole in the stockade fence just big enough to crawl through.
4: Oh? Must have made a little noise.
5: Well, unfortunately, it didn't.
4: What?
5: In some way, Wetzel got hold of smokeless powder and muffled the charge.
4: Wow. What have you got on the records on him?
5: He's highly intelligent, spoke excellent English. He was also a demolitions expert, which accounts for his skillful getaway.
4: Uh-huh.
5: I'll have a copy of this file made up for you.
4: Yes, thanks a lot. I'm going into Madison, sir, and check the hotel there. I'll be back for his file.

0: Oh, Mr. Taylor.
1: Yes?
0: I've gathered together as many of the hotel personnel as I could. They're in my office.
1: Oh, thanks very much. Did you show them that picture that I gave you?
0: Yes, I did, but none of them seemed to recognize him. Uh-huh. Go ahead, sir. Oh,
1: thank you.
2: All right, folks. All right. This is Mr. Taylor. He's a member of the FBI, and he'd like to talk to you. Go ahead, sir.
1: Thank you. I understand you've all seen the picture that I asked your manager to show you. And I also learned that none of you could identify him. Is that correct? Well, this man is a prisoner of war. He escaped from the POW camp 20 miles north of here. It's possible that he might still be in this vicinity. There will be copies of his picture distributed to you and other people here in town. I'm going to ask for the cooperation of you and your neighbors to help locate him as soon as possible.

0: Prosser, wait a minute.
1: Is this the barge?
0: Yes. Captain Prosser? Captain Prosser?
2: Who's there?
0: Wilma.
2: Come aboard.
0: Go ahead, Lucy.
1: After you.
2: Hello, Wilma. By the fog, huh?
0: Yes. Captain Prosser, this is Lieutenant Wetzel.
2: Who else would you be bringing? A boyfriend?
1: Nice to meet you.
2: Nice to meet you, too. Let's go in the cabin.
0: Very well.
2: Go ahead, Lieutenant.
1: Thank you.
2: Some schnapps?
1: No, thanks.
0: Not for me, Captain.
2: I must take one to celebrate. It's not every day I have a visitor, especially such a visitor. A little schnapps is good on a night like this.
0: Did Mr. Ludlow call you?
2: Yeah.
1: What's my job?
2: I don't know yet. You have some old clothes?
1: Just what I'm wearing.
2: I'll get you some. Mr. Ludlow wants you to live here on the barge. Franz got me 6 cases of rags for you to work with.
1: I'll need some other things.
0: Oh, we'll make up a list. I'll get them for you.
1: I have to know what kind of a job it is so I can prepare the right kind of package.
2: I deliver food to ships before they sail. We will put your packages in crates, just like the crates of food.
1: Oh.
2: Mr. Ludlow doesn't know yet just what ship he wants blown up. But by the time you're ready, he'll tell us.

0: You busy, Mr. Dennison?
1: No, Taylor. Come on in.
0: Thanks. I'd like to report to you, sir, on that prisoner of war case.
1: Oh, fine. Let's have it.
0: Well, after determining how Wetzel escaped from the prison camp, I went to the hotel in Madison. I checked with all employees, showed them his picture.
1: Mm-hmm.
0: None of them had seen him. I then got a list of every guest who'd registered at the hotel from the time of Dalhart's arrest to the day after Wetzel's escape.
1: Good. Did that get you anything?
0: Yes, sir, it did. There were 62 names and addresses, and I verified 61 of them. The one remaining turned out to be a fictitious name and address. It belonged to a woman.
1: Anything further on her?
0: No, not yet, sir.
1: Taylor, this case may be the most important one in the office.
0: No?
1: When the director found out Lieutenant Wetzel was a demolitions expert, he called a meeting. He's got a theory about this whole thing.
0: Oh, what's that, sir?
1: The Nazis tried to land 8 saboteurs here in 1942. It didn't work.
0: Mm-hmm.
1: Last month, they sent a sub all the way across the Atlantic to get 2 men onto the coast of Maine. That expedition failed, too.
0: Yeah.
1: Now, those are pretty desperate measures. The director feels the Germans are going to those lengths only because they have no trained saboteurs already in this country.
0: But Wetzel didn't come in by sub, Mr. Dennison?
1: No. Army intelligence reports on his capture show Wetzel surrendered west of Bastogne. At the time of his capture, he was 8 miles from the nearest German troops.
0: Ah.
1: Now, the director thinks Wetzel might have been sent to the front to surrender to the Americans so he'd be brought to a prison camp in this country and then escape.
0: Well, then there's no telling how much he can slow up the whole war effort.
1: That's right. He's probably at work right now. So, wherever he is, we've got to find him.

0: return in just a moment to tonight's exciting case from the official files of your FBI. Now a special message from the Equitable Life Assurance Society to fathers and mothers of young children. We're going to ask you to take out your crystal ball for a moment and look into the future. It's the year 1960 or 65, and that youngster of yours comes to you and says,
1: "Hey, Dad, shake your son by the hand. I just got word I've passed all my college entrance exams."
0: When he starts out for college, your young hopeful will have three good reasons for feeling that he owns the world. First, college men and women earn more money.
1: No fooling, Dad. A commentator on the radio last night said that by the time a college man retired, he's made $72,000 more than the guy who quits his education after high school.
0: Second, college men land the bigger job.
1: He also said that in the jobs paying $10,000 a year, 15 out of every 16 are held by college grads. Just think, the odds are 15 to 1 in favor of college.
0: Third, college men get more out of life. They know their way around in art, music, and literature. They gain culture they wouldn't trade for all the money in the world. So fathers and mothers, don't leave your family's education to luck. Make it a 100% sure thing with an Equitable Education Fund.
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0: 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Then, each year, you pay a sum of money that doesn't hurt, an amount that scarcely makes a dent in your budget. 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
2: That's spreading the cost of education over 10 or 15 years instead of taking a beating in four.
0: Right. 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The fund becomes fully established. When the youngster is ready for college, he gets the same education as if his dad had lived. So, don't delay a day longer. 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
2: That's EQUITABLE.
0: The Equitable Life Assurance Society of the United States. Now back to the FBI file, Prisoner of War.

0: Since ancient days, free nations have depended on the strength of their citizens to turn back any attack upon their liberties. But also, since time immemorial, armies have always found in enemy countries a minority of people who are ready to trade their patriotism, to destroy their country from within, to act the part of traitors. Hiding under the veil of loyalty, they are as dangerous, probably more dangerous, than the uniformed soldiers of the foreign powers they serve. During the days leading up to World War II, and in the early part of that conflict, we saw outwardly strong countries disintegrate in a few days at the first signs of pressure from the Nazi warlords. We also saw that these countries did not lose a fighting war. Rather, they were rotten from within, sold out by their own citizens for an immediate selfish gain. And a new name was born for these people. The Fifth Column. Men and women like the people you are meeting in tonight's case were America's fifth column in World War II. And they worked long and hard to secure victory for the Nazi cause, for the Axis. Fortunately, loyal Americans were working even harder to bring victory to the Allies. Loyal Americans like those who wore uniforms and fought the battles. Loyal Americans like the people who pledged part of their salaries for bonds. Loyal Americans like the factory workers who turned out the weapons that protected our liberty. Loyal Americans like the men of your FBI. Tonight's file continues at FBI headquarters in Washington, D.C.
1: Mr. Dennison?
2: Oh, come in, Taylor.
1: Well, the second trip to Madison paid off.
2: What happened?
1: I re-interviewed all the employees of the hotel. I was lucky enough to get quite a few details on the woman with the fictitious name and address.
2: Good, let's have them.
1: Well, one of the bellboys who carried in her bags recalled that she was wearing a heavy coat when she checked in.
2: Means she probably came in from up north.
1: Seems likely, sir. I also found out that while she was there, she called the hotel doctor.
2: What for?
1: She was taking some pills and ran out of them. He gave her a prescription so that she could get another supply.
2: I see. Did you get a description of her?
1: Well, very sketchy. She's a small woman in her late 30s, but there's no distinct physical characteristics. Oh, I also interviewed the phone operators. One of them remembered the woman getting a call at 5 in the morning, after which she asked the operator to send a boy up for her bags, and she then checked out.
2: Did you contact transportation terminals?
1: Yes, sir, I did. No buses left there till 9 a.m., no trains till after 10, but a plane coming through from Los Angeles stopped at Madison at 5:40 that morning, and the airline records show that a man and woman got aboard.
2: Sounds like she picked up Lieutenant Wetzel.
1: Yes, sir. The plane was nonstop after leaving Madison.
2: Where to?
1: Forest City.
2: Good. You better go there. I'll wire the office covering Forest City and have someone meet you.

0: Hello, Tom.
1: Hi, Jim.
0: Well, you going on?
1: No, I'm here to meet you.
0: Hey, that's great.
1: Got any baggage?
0: Yeah, but I'll pick it up later.
1: Okay, come on. I got a car down this way.
0: Fine. Tom, how much did Washington tell you in their wire?
1: The whole story. I got files ready at the office for you on every woman in town suspected of being an Nazi sympathizer.
0: Fine.
1: I doubt there'll be too much help, though.
0: Oh, how come?
1: There are hundreds of them. Without a good description, it'll be rough trying to come up with the right one.
0: We'll have to do a cross-check job.
1: Cross-check against what?
0: Well, I've got a prescription this woman had duplicated in Madison, son. We'll query every doctor in this area and find out who's been ordered to take these pills.

0: Hello?
1: Franz?
0: Yes?
1: This is Wilma.
0: I've been waiting for your call. Have you been back to the barge?
1: Twice.
0: Everything all right?
1: Wetzel finished wiring the last crate yesterday.
0: Fine.
1: You heard from Mr. Ludlow?
0: Yes, the crates are to be put aboard the SS Greystone.
1: Greystone?
0: It's at Pier 35.
1: What made him pick that one?
0: He has information it is carrying some new kind of American weapons.
1: Oh?
0: You better go now, Wilma, and deliver the message. The Greystone sails tonight.

0: found that cross-checking we did paid off.
1: What name'd you come up with?
0: Wilma Ziegler.
1: Wait a minute, I'll pull her file. Here it is. Hey, from the size of this file, she's more than just a sympathizer.
0: Huh? Well, let's have a look at it, huh?
1: Yeah, here. Now, here's a report on her and on the places she goes to most frequently.
0: Mm-hmm. Occupation unemployed. From what I got in Madison Town, she didn't dress like a person who was out of work.
1: Nazis must pay well.
0: Yeah. Well, let's go over those pictures, huh?
1: Right. These were taken at a beer garden over on Center Street.
0: Oh?
1: It's one of their favorite hangouts.
0: Well, maybe we'll drop by there later.
1: And, these were taken across the street from a music store named, Bettendorf's.
0: Wait a minute, Tom.
1: Hmm?
0: You know what date this picture was taken?
1: Should be stamped in the back.
0: Oh, yeah. Yeah, here it is, the 11th. That's the same day she checked out of the hotel in Madison. And from the rear, this man that she's with could be Albert Wetzel.
1: Well, let's see if we have a picture of him coming out of the store.
2: Pardon me, Tom.
1: Oh, yeah, Dick.
2: Did you pull the file on Wilma Ziegler?
1: This is it. Why?
2: The SAC just got a tip she's mixed up in something big.
1: You know what it is?
2: No, but the man from the music store is in on it. And it's due to break real quick. You ought to get warrants and pick up the both of them.
1: Are you Franz Bettendorf?
3: That's right.
1: We're special agents of the FBI. You're under arrest.
0: Here's the warrant telling you why.
3: But I have done
0: Before you do any talking, we must tell you one thing. Anything you say now can be used against you in court.
3: I won't say anything then.
1: Dick, you and the others search this place.
2: Right.
1: Taylor and I better keep looking for a lead on the Ziegler woman. Bettendorf won't talk, Jim.
0: I didn't think he would.
1: What have you got there?
0: A paper I found on his desk. It's a delivery receipt for 6 crates of waste rags. Tom, they must be for Wetzel.
1: No trace of them here.
0: We find those rags, I think we find Wetzel. Tom, I located the Wright Express Company. Those crates were picked up from the music store last Monday. They were marked powdered milk and delivered to Pier 9.
1: 9, huh?
0: Yeah. Well,
1: that's the pier they use for loading barges.
0: Oh, whose barges?
1: Everybody's.
0: Let's get down there.

0: Captain? Captain Prosser?
1: Hello, Wilma. Don't try to get aboard. The tug is coming now to take us out.
0: I've got to come aboard. There's trouble, Captain. Franz has been arrested.
2: Where?
0: This afternoon. Where's Wetzel?
2: In the cabin. Wetzel!
3: Yes?
2: Come here.
3: Yes. What is it?
2: Come here. Franz Bettendorf has been arrested.
4: Oh. Does this change our plans?
2: I don't know.
0: Of course it doesn't. Mr. Ludlow's orders were to put the crates on the Greystone.
2: But with Franz arrested, it might involve us.
0: We'll have to take that chance.
5: Grab a line here.
0: Is this the tug that's towing you out?
2: Yes. Let her come. Wetzel, will you make the line fast?
4: Surely.
6: This barge bound for the Greystone.
2: That's right.
6: Are you Captain Prosser?
2: I am.
7: The right barge, Tom. She's Wilma Ziegler. That's Albert Wetzel.
0: What is this?
7: We're special agents of the FBI. You're all under arrest.

Lieutenant Albert Wetzel was returned to the prisoner of war camp from which he escaped. Captain Hermann Prosser, Franz Bettendorf, and Wilma Ziegler were tried and convicted in federal court, and each sentenced to serve 25 years in a federal penitentiary for failure to register as foreign agents. Special agents Taylor and Horton located the barge carrying the explosives by getting a tug and cruising the river. On board, they found the six cases prepared by Lieutenant Wetzel and evidence which led not only to the arrest of the other members of the ring, but which also proved that Mr. Ludlow, the head of the ring, and Franz Bettendorf were one and the same person. Thus, another attempt at enemy-directed sabotage during World War II came to nothing. It is a matter of record that during the long years of this last war, no enemy of this nation was able to direct a single successful piece of sabotage anywhere in the country. The Federal Bureau of Investigation is humbly hopeful that it can maintain that record and continue to protect the lives, the property, and the freedom of the American people.

0: Now, one last word to fathers and mothers. Of all the things you can do for your children, there's no greater proof of your love for them than an Equitable Education Fund. They'll be grateful for it as long as they live. Your boy or girl may only say a few words like,
1: "Thanks, Mom. And thank you, Dad."
0: But you know from the look in his eye and the ring in his voice that he'll never forget your foresight in starting an Equitable Education Fund. Right now, make that wise resolution to see your Equitable representative soon.
2: Next week, we will dramatize another case from the files of the Federal Bureau of Investigation. File number 288. Its subject, bank robbery. Its title, The Phantom Bandit.
0: The incidents used in tonight's Equitable Life Assurance Society's broadcast are adapted from the files of the Federal Bureau of Investigation. However, all names used are fictitious, and any similarity thereof to the names of places or persons, living or dead, is accidental. Tonight, the music was composed and conducted by Frederick Steiner. The author was Jerry D. Lewis. Your narrator was William Woodson, and Special Agent Taylor was played by Stacey Harris. Others in the cast were Rudolph Anders, Parley Bear, Ralph Dumpty, Harold Dyrenforth, Ed Gargan, Peggy Weber, Roland Winters, and Carlton Young. This Is Your FBI is a Jerry Devine production. This is Larry Keating speaking for the Equitable Life Assurance Society of the United States and the Equitable Society's representative in your community, and inviting you to tune in again next week at this same time when the Equitable Life Assurance Society will bring you another thrilling transcribed story from the files of the Federal Bureau of Investigation. The Phantom Bandit on This Is Your FBI. Stay tuned for the adventures of Ozzie and Harriet. There's fun for the whole family when Ozzie and Harriet come your way next.
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4: Secret orders. Today, with the world at war, good against evil, the most important orders are secret orders. Men and equipment move to distant ports under cover of silence. Tomorrow, Terry Lee, the American boy in China, will also receive secret orders. So be sure to listen in. Today, there's an exciting transcribed adventure in store for you, but first, here's good news, too. Terry and the Pirates is brought to you by the makers of Libby's Tomato Juice, one of Libby's 100 famous foods. You know, I sure hope, boys and girls, that not a single one of you will take any chance on getting your airplane spotter. You'll sure be a disappointed kid if you miss out. Now, what I want to impress on you tonight is this. The closing date of this wonderful offer is almost here. The deadline is this Saturday at midnight. Yes, after midnight Saturday, you'll have missed your chance to get Terry's official airplane spotter. So, kids, for your own sake, do this right away. Immediately after the show, ask your mother to let you run over to the store and get two cans of Libby's tomato juice. 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L-I-B-B-Y-S. That's all you do. Just send in two Libby's tomato juice labels and a dime, and this wonderful airplane spotter is yours. That is, it's yours provided the envelope with your order is postmarked by midnight next Saturday. So, get going, kids. Make sure you're not disappointed. 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Now, all you need is two Libby's tomato juice labels and one dime. Send the labels and coin with your name and complete address to Terry in care of Libby's, Chicago, Illinois. Remember, once this offer closes, you'll never be able to get this airplane spotter made like Terry's. And these days, everybody should know how to spot planes. So get your order in now, tonight, to Terry in care of Libby's in Chicago. And now, Terry and the Pirate. The ancient town of Tarzan in the mountain region has been attacked by the invaders. The town itself is of no military value, but the enemy wishes to stamp out its Chinese inhabitants and their peaceful way of living. The little town is surrounded by a deep, rocky gorge across which was a wooden bridge. But that bridge has been destroyed, and so part of the invading force is close to the town, and the remaining soldiers are beyond the canyon. The position in Tarzan is perilous for Terry, April, Burma, and the others. They must drive the enemy off, and at the same time, submit to artillery fire from the guns beyond the canyon. A radio message to Pat Ryan in Yankuk has brought his Chinese commandos. They arrived in a huge army transport and parachuted out behind the enemy lines. And then they started their attack.
5: Terry, dude, I've just been up in the tower. The Chinese commander's up there.
6: Hey, you better tell him to come down out of there. That's a high point around. It's a natural target.
7: One of the guns from across the gorge and hit it sure.
5: Listen to me. Over to the west, we saw a big transport plane. It was flying low, and a lot of men bailed out.
7: Are you sure?
5: Yeah, I know a plane and a flock of parachutes when I see them.
6: Oh, enemy reinforcements, huh?
5: I don't think so. It looked like a Chinese plane, a big one.
7: Maybe it's Pat and some of the commandos.
6: Well, could be. Brother Ryan is apt to do something like that.
7: I wonder if the invader soldiers saw the plane and the parachutes.
5: Oh, I doubt it. The plane was low. There's a ridge of mountain land off to the west. The plane was behind it. Besides, it's getting dark.
6: Hey, if that's Pat and his men, we'd better find out.
5: Right. We ought to get in touch with them.
7: But there's no way of getting a message through to him. The town's cut off, not only by the soldiers on this side of the gorge and on the other side, but by the darn gorge itself. There's no way to get out.
5: Yes, there is.
6: Now, don't give me a lot of talk about secret tunnels and all that.
5: Now, look, Mr. Hennig, I'm not giving you a lot of talk now or any time.
6: Ooh, wow. That's nipping me in the bud. Sorry, I didn't mean to upset your permanent.
5: Now, listen. I can lead you men to the spot. But after that, you're on your own. You'll have to be an actor.
6: Well, this is the other end of town, but there's the Grand Canyon. Yeah, and it's just as deep.
7: Sure is. She must be 1,000 feet or more, Burma.
5: Yeah, but not as wide.
6: Well, I used to be a pole vaulter in my college days.
5: You never went to college, Mr. Hennig, so pay attention. You see this wire? Here, hooked onto this scrub tree?
7: Yeah.
5: Well, unhook it and you'll get the idea how you can get across the gorge to the far side.
7: Oh, I get it. You swing across.
5: Not me, Terry. You can do it. Maybe your funny friend here can do it, but I'm just a poor, weak woman.
7: Like they do in a circus, dude. You hang on and swing out across the canyon or gorge or whatever and land on the other side.
6: Yeah, only there's no net below to catch you if anything happens.
5: Well, nothing has happened so far. The natives use this wire swing all the time.
6: Well, what's the trouble? Don't they like to cross by bridge?
5: Well, you'll have to ask them. I have a passion for minding my own business.
7: Well, this thing looks strong enough. You just grab hold above the loop, you walk back here and run.
6: And swing through the air with the greatest of ease.
5: Don't tell me the daring pilot is afraid of a joyride on a strand of wire.
6: Just leave it to a woman to make things sound silly.
7: Look, stop that talk. If I'm going to swing across and try and join Pat, I'd better start now. You coming with me, dude?
6: Well, why not? I'm not welcome here.
5: Oh, stop pausing. I'll just hate to see you leave, but you better hurry.
7: Okay, I'll go first. See, I hope that was Pat and his commanders who bailed out of the big plane you saw.
5: Well, good luck, Terry. There's plenty of land to spare when you swing to the other side. You can see the level spot.
7: Right.
8: Well, here I go. A good run and I'll make it. Boy, oh boy!
5: He made it.

0: the other side. You can see the level spot.
1: Right.
2: Well, here I go. A good run and I'll make it. 404!
0: He made it.
3: Yeah. He's young and not afraid.
2: Okay, heads up. I'm swinging the wire back.
1: Okay, let her come.
0: All right, Mr. Hennick. Let's see you swing it.
3: Yes, swing.
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7: Oh, come in, Smithers. 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Speak up, boy. Orange juice.
8: No, sir. New Kellogg's Rise and Shine.
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7: Thank you, Governor. Wife and three pips to support. Thank you.
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11: Jerry and Joan are in a Euclidean submarine on their way to aid in the capture of Johnson and the Gregory rescue boat. Captain Bradford and Mrs. Gregory have been left on the captive yacht inside of one of the submarine locks on the Magic Island. They have just heard a radio message from Jerry to Johnson, advising Johnson to bring his boat to the island at once. Knowing this means Johnson's immediate capture, Mrs. Gregory and the captain are sure Jerry is being compelled to send the message by someone aboard the submarine. Just as the captain and Mrs. Gregory start to do something about it, they hear a rush of water. Captain Bradford runs out on the yacht deck and sees water pouring into the lock.
12: Hurry up, Pat. Get out here quick. We've got to leave this boat.
13: What's the matter, Tex? That water rushing, is it... The lock gate's broken.
12: Yeah, our only chance is to find in this yacht and run up that ramp to the inside chambers of the island.
13: Oh, but this boat will be ruined and all our equipment's on board.
12: Can't help it, dear. Come on. This place will be flooded in a few minutes, the rate that water's coming in.
13: But I don't see how it happened. That gate doesn't look...
12: Never mind how the gate looks, Pat. Come on, we've got to get out of here.
13: All right, Tex. Do we have to walk on this narrow little rock ledge here?
12: We do, and be glad to get it. Come on.
13: This noiseless paint on everything. I'm getting as bad as Jerry. I could only hear some noise when I walk.
12: Yes, well, at least Jerry and Joan are better off than we are now. They're underwater, but they're in a boat that was made to be there.
13: Right here, Tex.

0: Where the door opened when G-47 came through it.
1: It won't be so simple for us to open one. No, I think it was further back up this ramp.
0: No, Tex, I was watching as he went back out the door. And that light, that bracket on the wall, was on the other side of him.
1: Well, hold on, then. You mean that as you looked up here from the deck of the yacht, G-47 was between you and this light?
0: Yes, I'm sure of it. He made such a weird figure as he stood silhouetted against that light.
1: And the door is near here somewhere. We'd better not be too long finding it. The lake, the water's rising.
0: We can try pushing on this wall. Right here, I think.
1: No, no good. Things on this island don't work automatically. They don't work at all. We've got to figure how to get out of here pretty fast. Or that water...
0: Tex, the water isn't rising anymore.
1: Huh? What? Not rising?
0: No. It's nearly still now.
1: But it couldn't have stopped. We're 50 feet below the water level now. With the whole island submerged. What could stop the water after the lock gate broke?
0: I don't know, but you can see for yourself. The roofs of the cabins haven't touched the top of the lock yet. And they were only a few feet below it to start with.
1: Right, Pat. Only about 2 or 3 feet of water came into the lock when the gate broke. And that's funny. I wonder.
0: What, Tex?
1: That's it. The island is rising again. That lock gate must be up to the water level now. Come on, let's go back down on the deck where we can take a look at it.
0: But why isn't the light showing through the broken gate if we're above water?
1: Because it's a couple of hours yet until daylight. Come on, we'll go back down and have a look at that gate.
0: All right. Like Jerry, I'm glad to hear our shoes make some noise.
1: Ah, sounds like home, all right. Now come on up the stern, Pat.
2: Captain.
0: There's the skipper, Tex. I thought he and the engineer had been taken to one of the cells on the island.
1: Well, he's here now. He didn't try to get out of this thing like we did. Something funny here.
0: Yes, Skipper? What is it?
2: Gates.
1: We saw the gate breaking.
2: No.
0: But we did, Skipper. The gate broke and the water rushed in.
2: No.
1: That gate didn't break?
2: No.
0: Well, what happened then?
2: Opened.
0: The gate opened?
2: Aye.
1: So, it wasn't an accident then. Our dear friend G-47 must have decided we'd been around here long enough.
0: Not that, Tex. If someone had tried to drown us, the water wouldn't have stopped as it did.
1: How about it, Skipper? You seem to have kept your head and found out a few things. What stopped the water?
2: Gate.
0: The gate was closed again?
2: Aye.
1: But there must be some idea back of all this. These Euclideans are too busy now with the fleet of battleships playing around overhead and Jerry and Joan out in one of their submarines. No, it doesn't make sense for them to stop and fool with these lock gates.
2: Come.
1: Skipper's got something to show us.
0: When we sign him on for the next cruise, it's going to be in his articles that he add a few more words to his vocabulary. Guessing what he means is getting on my nerves.
1: Oh, steady, Pat, now. Skipper's all right. Maybe he doesn't talk much because he hears the rest of us talk too much.
2: Look.
0: Tex, the skipper's right. The gate hasn't been broken at all.
1: That's plain enough, but why was the water turned in here?
2: Look.
1: Where?
2: There.
0: Down in the water?
2: I
1: can't see much. Dark down there. Got a flashlight, Skipper?
2: Here.
1: Thanks. Now then, we'll have a look.
0: Well, I can't see anything down there.
2: There.
0: Oh, Tex, I see it. It's a fish, a big one.
1: Silver-colored. Peculiar shape, isn't it? Biggest fish shape like that I ever saw. What is it, Skipper?
2: Torpedo.
0: What?
2: Torpedo.
1: Torpedo, eh?
2: Aye.
1: Then we're on the wrong boat. That thing's going to go off when it jars against this yacht.
2: Dud.
0: You mean the torpedo is dead? It won't go off?
2: Aye.
1: I'm beginning to see this thing now. Skipper, did you see that torpedo come in here?
2: Aye.
1: Was it an accident?
2: Nope.
0: But how could a torpedo be brought in here?
2: Magnetism.
0: Oh, then the Euclideans knew just what was going on.
1: Why, of course. I don't know why, but I can guess who... G-47.
3: Precisely.
0: Oh, you startled me, coming out of the wall like that.
1: So you tried a little experiment on us, eh?
3: You were not considered.
1: I'll say we weren't. We might have been drowned.
3: That would have been no loss to me. But your destruction has no value in this plan. I merely wanted this torpedo... A stray shot from the fleet overhead.
0: You used your magnets to pull this torpedo in here after it was shot in target practice?
3: Precisely. I wanted to examine this type of projectile. I will send my assistants for it. You may follow me if you care to see what is happening in the submarine.
0: Tex, we can go and see what Jerry and Joan are doing.
1: Yeah, we'll take him up on that. See you later, Skipper.
2: Aye.
0: There's a door in this wall within arm's length.
1: Now, here, step over the rail carefully, Pat. You better hurry and not get too far behind old G-47. Might get lost.
4: I'd like to just sit here and do nothing while that girl commander does as she pleases with the submarine.
5: It will do you no good to attempt interference, Jerry. We are comparatively safe only so long as you restrain yourself from well-intentioned, though ridiculous and quite obvious, approaches to the subject of possible intervention in this Euclidean plan.
4: Hey, quit talking like that. I got enough of a headache now without any big words. We got to figure what to do when we get under Johnson's boat with this submarine.
5: I can use little words as well as you, Jerry. You are a fool.
4: I'm a witch?
5: There is no shorter word for that. You are a fool.
4: Hey, how come?
5: You know that every word you say is being heard by the commander up there in the central control section. Why do you persist in talking?
4: Oh, because this gets my goat. Oh, skip it. I know it's slang, but when I'm excited, I have to think in slang to get anything done. All this mysterious stuff. Here we are in a submarine 100 feet long with a crew of one man and a beautiful girl in command.
5: So you do think she's beautiful, do you?
4: Well, I've got good eyes. Even if she is a Euclidean, she's a peach.
5: A peach? Jerry, she is not a peach.
6: Enough of this ridiculous discussion. Silence, both of you. I wish the communication channels clear.
4: I'm sorry, Commander. Okay.
5: Now, Jerry, you must sit quietly and say nothing more until given permission. I warned you that our conversation could be heard all over the boat.
1: And is all that really coming from a submarine G-47?
3: Precisely.
0: We could hear them as plainly as if they were in this room. Yet they weren't deliberately using a microphone.
3: Ah, Euclidea. We have ways of hearing anything we wish to hear.
1: Yes, I believe it. Well, as long as that girl skipper won't let the kids talk, there's nothing of interest for us to hear. Let's go back to the yacht, Pat.
0: Yes, even though it's helpless in a lock under 50 feet of water, I feel more comfortable there than here.
1: Well, thanks for the show, G-47. Will you excuse us now?
3: No, I will not. Come here. I want you to observe something.
1: You mean look in that prism reflector on your desk?
3: Precisely.
0: What's the use, Tex? You were fooled once by that thing.
1: Yes, well, I might see something anyway. Let's have a look.
3: I will enlarge this image for you. You will be interested in seeing the interior of the submarine from which you just heard. Look. Look.
0: Why, Tex, it's the inside of a submarine.
1: Don't get excited, Pat. We're 8 fathoms below the water level. So is the sub. And they're miles from here. Now, don't let it fool you.
0: But, Tex, look, Jerry and Joan inside the submarine. It's as clear as a photograph of them.
1: Yeah? Well, maybe this look is on a level. Yes, sir, look. You can even see the expressions on their faces. Jerry doesn't look any too happy, does he?
0: You heard that woman commander tell him to be quiet. That's quite a punishment for Jerry.
1: Commander seems to be busy with the controls. Wonder what's going on.
3: Silence. The commander is about to communicate with me.
1: May we watch the image while you do your stuff?
3: You may. And you will notice the clarity of objects within the submarine. The perfection of the voice reception here. The television engineers in your world are hopelessly behind you, Euclidea.
1: Watch this, Pat. We're really seeing things now.
6: Commander S-1 reporting to G-47. 20 miles off Euclidea. Course due north. 25 knots. S-1.
3: Your progress and course satisfactory, S-1. Report on position of battleships near you.
4: Gee whiz. I heard G-47.
5: Yes, Jerry, of course.
1: Did you get that, Pat? The kids are hearing G-47.
4: Hey, Joan. I heard Captain Bradford.
5: Yes, the captain must be in the communication chamber. And my mother also.
0: Yes, Joan. Mother can hear you, dear.
5: Oh, Jerry, did you hear my mother?
3: Commander, you will take steps to secure silence on board.
6: Correct, G-47. I will have silence.
4: Look out, Joan. She's going to use a ray gun.
5: It will be useless to try to avoid it, Jerry.
1: Say, if she hurts those kids...
0: Oh, Tex.
3: Silence.
0: Tex, look in the reflector. Jerry has fallen to the floor of the submarine.
5: I can hear you, Mother. Do not fear for us. We will be...
1: Now, there's no reason for what she's doing to those kids.
3: Silence.
6: There is silence. on my command now, G-47, will report on battle fleet. 12 major units are taking part in maneuvers. 4 heavy cruisers doing long-range fire. 4 destroyers acting as enemy scouts.
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0: Once again, the Damon Runyon Theater brings you another story by the master storyteller, Damon Runyon. And this one, the comedy masterpiece, It Comes Up Mud. And to tell it to you, here is Broadway.
1: Thanks. One season, I am in Hialeah trying to turn a few barbs by outguessing the minds of some horses, when I run into Little Alfie and Miss Beulah Beauregard. Now, this story does not end with that meeting. In fact, before it is over, it includes a millionaire by the name of Paul Devere, a horse by the name of Last Hope, and the most peculiar ride in history. And how this all comes about, I will tell you in a minute.

0: Like I am saying, I am in Hialeah for the racing season when I run into little Alfie and his ever-loving fiancée, Miss Beulah Beauregard. Now, little Alfie owns two horses that are strictly Caterpillar. One is called Governor Hicks, and the other is called Last Hope. They are Alfie's pride and joy. Although, to tell the truth, and I think I will, the chances they will win a race are a slightly insane dream. But Alfie dreams. And Miss Beulah Beauregard tells him what she thinks in no uncertain terms one night when we are sitting in Alfie's hotel room.
1: I'm telling you, Alfie, it is me or the horses.
2: Now, Beulah, baby.
1: Don't baby me. For 5 years, you baby me this and baby me that. And it ends up the same. I go to work.
2: Well, I get you nice jobs. Broadway, I ask
0: you. Do not. This is a war out of my territory.
1: I'll ask you, Broadway.
0: Please, Beulah, I cannot make exceptions.
1: Never mind. I'll tell you anyway. I've been engaged to Alfie for 5 years. He tells me I'll lead the life of Riley.
2: I do not tell you which Riley. There are lots of Rileys. Some live better than others.
1: You know what he does this afternoon, Broadway?
0: Make me guess.
1: He hocks the engagement ring he gives me. He hocks it!
2: I need the scratch to enter Last Hope in a race. Broadway, I wish to tell you something. Here I am working night and day to make something of my horses. And what does she do? I ask you, Broadway, what does she do?
0: I will ask her and find out.
2: I will tell you. This afternoon, I see her kissing Paul Devere behind a hibiscus bush at the paddock. She knows I cannot stand hibiscus.
1: Mr. Devere is a very wealthy man. He wants to marry me.
2: Ha!
1: Oh, you think I'm not good enough for him?
2: Who says that?
1: You did. I'll have you know I come from a proud old Southern family.
2: If I hear that again, I will die.
1: At last, you make some sense.
2: Beulah, how can you say that?
1: It comes easy.
0: Well, I guess I will go.
2: No, Broadway. I am not finished. Someday she will be sorry. Someday when Last Hope wins the Kentucky Derby.
0: What? Now, Alfie.
2: You do not believe it either. Last Hope will win, especially if it comes up mud. He is born to run in the mud and he...
0: Somebody is at the door.
1: It is my date, Mr. Paul Devere.
2: What? You ask him to come here? Take you out from under my very nose?
1: I do.
2: You are setting a bad example to all fiancés.
0: Mr. Devere wishes in.
1: I'll thank you to be polite to my friend.
3: Ah, good evening, Beulah. Ready?
1: I certainly am, Mr. Devere.
3: Please, please, it's Paul.
1: Please come in, Paul. I believe you know my friend Alfie.
4: Oh, yes, yes. How are you?
2: I am never worse. I hope you are the same.
4: What?
1: And this is Broadway.
4: How do you do?
0: Good. Sometimes.
1: Well, shall we go, Paul?
4: Yes. How would the Blue Heron Club suit you?
2: Just fine. Just fine. She will like it. In fact, she once worked there, displaying her shape.
1: You shut up.
4: Say, what is all this?
2: I will tell you, Mr. Paul Devere. I will tell you in two words. You viper.
4: What the devil's the matter with you?
2: I wish I could challenge you to a duel.
4: Well, are you crazy?
1: Don't pay any attention to him, Paul.
2: Mr. Devere.
4: What?
2: Take this.
4: Why, you little...
1: Paul, don't!
4: But he reached up and hit me.
2: Mr. Devere, put up your dukes.
0: Alfie, do not be foolish.
4: This is ridiculous. Why, do you think I'd fight you?
2: Come on, come on.
1: Alfie, consider ourselves apart from now on. Come on, Paul.
3: All right, Beulah. As for you, Alfie, I'll think of some way to make you very uncomfortable.
2: Why are some guys always holding up the wrong end? I never do anything bad to anybody in my whole life.
0: Forget it now, Alfie. Maybe things are not as bad as they seem.
2: No, maybe not. Listen, Broadway. I enter Last Hope in the Kentucky Derby.
0: I know, but you...
2: Broadway, I tell you that everybody will look at me different when Last Hope wins. Especially if it comes up mud.
0: Well, I know, and everybody else knows, that Last Hope cannot walk a mile and a quarter, which is the Derby distance, let alone run so far. But Little Alfie believes that Last Hope is just born to eat mud. Well, it comes up the next day, and I am having something to eat with Little Alfie when who comes up but Cap Duhane, the Pinkerton in charge of gendarmes at the track.
5: Well, Broadway, how are you?
0: First rate.
5: You a good friend of Alfie's?
0: I am his friend, yes.
5: What? Well, tell him something for me, will you?
0: Tell him? But here he is.
5: Oh, yeah. So he is.
2: Yeah, you are a wise guy, Duhane.
5: Now, you be.
2: Meaning what?
5: You know a guy named Paul Devere?
2: That does it. I now have no appetite.
5: There are lots of things that you don't have, Alta. And one of them is a welcome sign in this town.
2: Huh?
5: We'll thank you to leave.
2: Look, I am a citizen.
5: A nut of Miami.
2: There is a law against my being here?
5: There is a law against punching people in the snoot. And it seems that you did that to Mr. Devere.
2: So, you are arresting me for that?
5: No, but Mr. Devere packs some weight. And it horrifies us to think that you punched him.
2: You mean I got to go because he makes it hot for me?
5: That's right. And also there's another matter. Your horse.
2: What about my horse?
5: Governor Hicks. He dropped in third in a race the other day.
2: Well?
5: And the stewards at the track consider it practically supernatural that any horse that you own even finishes a race.
2: Look, I know nothing at all about that firecracker that explodes under him.
5: Well, maybe not. But I know this. Please leave Miami.
2: This is prosecution.
5: Not yet. But it might turn into it. Now, it's just 1:30. At 3:30, I expect to see the other side of you toward Miami and going away.
2: Have a heart, Cap. I do not have a nickel. I am here to drum up a stake so I can get to Kentucky for the Derby.
5: Hmm? Why?
2: I have got a horse named Last Hope.
5: All you've got's imagination. Now remember, Alfie, 2 hours.
2: Please, Cap. I hit the DeVere citizen because he takes my fiancée away from me. You blame me for that.
5: Alfie, I got my orders. They stand just like you heard. Now, don't make it tough on me. So long.
2: Eh, what's the use? Sometimes I look in a mirror and wish I see somebody else. Anybody else.
6: This is a tough break, Alfie.
2: Yeah. Anyway, the Derby's coming up. And I hope Mud is, too. Come on, let's find Bueller.
0: Well, we look for Miss Bueller Beauregard, but she is very scarce. In fact, she is invisible. But she leaves a note that says she breaks her engagement with Alfie and accepts an invitation from Mr. Paul Devere to be his guest at his hunting lodge up in Georgia at a big party he throws. When Alfie gets this news, he sits down on a bale of hay and just looks at me before he says,
2: Broadway, she is the only thing I got in the world except for my 2 horses. I am alone and broke.
0: Oh, there is still the Derby, Alfie, and Last Hope.
2: If it comes up mud, it is no use.
0: Why not? You always say that Last Hope is born to eat mud.
2: I do not have a nickel. Do you?
0: No, or I would let you have it.
2: Yeah, I know. And there is nobody who will stake me.
0: Yeah, things are very bad for the rest of the citizens, too.
2: How will I get to Kentucky? It is no good having a horse in Florida if you wish to race him in Kentucky.
0: There is quite a bit of truth in that.
2: I have got to get to Kentucky.
0: But how?
2: Maybe hitchhike.
0: With 2 horses?
2: Oh, that's right. It would be awkward.
0: Look, it is only late in February. Maybe by the time Derby Day rolls around, you will have some scratch.
2: From where? Broadway, I guess I am just naturally unlucky. I guess I...
0: You think of something, Alfie?
2: Yeah. Yeah, I do. I just think of something very good.
0: How to get some scratch?
2: No, how to get to Kentucky. And get you there, too.
0: Me?
2: You wish to see Last Hope win the Derby.
0: Well, I wish to see some horse do it.
2: Then I have got the answer. And it will not cost us a single bob.
0: I do not like riding underneath Pullman cars.
2: Not that. But you will ride, and so will I.
0: How?
2: We will ride my horses.
0: Well, from Florida to Kentucky?
2: Why not?
0: I can think of a million reasons. But the only one that seems logical right now is the fact that I never am on a horse in my life.
2: Look, It is quite a piece to Kentucky.
6: That it is.
2: By the time we get there, you will be a fine rider.
6: No.
2: Please.
6: No.
2: Please.
6: Why should I go with you?
2: I have got to have company. I hate to think of that long, lonely ride all alone.
6: Do not think about it. Just do it. Without me.
2: I got no friends. None at all.
6: You have got no friends that ride horses.
2: Please, Broadway. Please.
6: No, Alfie.
2: Look at me.
6: Why?
2: I ask you as a personal friend, please ride with me. You are all I got now. Bueller walks out on me. I am run out from Miami.
6: Alfie, please, do not talk like this.
2: You will see the whole countryside.
6: I do not wish to see it from a horse.
2: You are my friend?
6: Yes.
2: Then do it.
6: No, Alfie.
2: All right. I will ride alone. I will get lost in the piney woods. And you will remember how I asked you to go with me, and you will think that I would be alive today if you act like a friend. You will stand at my grave and look down at me and remember how I asked you with tears in my eyes to be my guest, and you turned me down. You cannot face the boys in Mindy's ever again because I am dead. Dead in the piney woods.
6: Are you through talking, Albie?
2: I am through.
6: Where are the horses? So, there I am. Alfie talks me into riding horseback with him from Florida to Kentucky. And this makes little Alfie more than somewhat happy, because although he likes to talk to his horses, he likes an occasional answer. Now, it is when we get about 90 miles north of Jacksonville that something happens. And what that is, I will tell you in a minute.

0: Like I say, we are someplace in southern Georgia. I am beginning to regret my actions very much, especially since we neglect to pick up some saddles. I am riding Governor Hicks, and little Alfie is up on Last Hope.
1: Yes, sir, Broadway. If it comes up mud for the Davy, I certainly am going to show a few parties certain things. What?
0: I say nothing. I am shifting my position to get a better deal from Governor Hicks.
1: Oh. Yes, sir. I will build a home. You ever own a house, Broadway?
0: No. And if I ever do, it will be one without chairs. It will have to be.
1: I will build a big house. Maybe 4 or 5 rooms.
0: Before you build the house, where are we?
1: I see a signpost back at Peace that says Jacksonville is 90 miles south.
0: So we are in Georgia.
1: Yeah, that is Beulah's home state. Her father owns a very large plantation where he raises cotton and things. She comes from a proud old southern family.
0: Look, Alfie, it is late afternoon. Why do we not stop for the night?
1: Here?
0: I do not care, as long as it is off Governor Hicks.
1: Sure. Hey, look up ahead, Broadway.
0: What?
1: There is a house.
0: House? I think houses have roofs.
1: It is a place to stay. Come on. My goodness, but this certainly is a terrible place.
0: Yeah, I wonder where they keep the ghosts.
2: Well, howdy there, boys. You come to see me?
0: We are glad to see anybody.
2: My name's Simpson. Them your horses?
1: And mine.
2: Nice looking critter.
1: Look, Mr. Simpson, we are wondering if we could put up for the night here.
2: Got any money?
1: No.
2: Too bad.
1: We will send you some when we get some.
0: Email.
2: Well, reckon how I can't turn down 2 strangers. Come on inside. Oh, darn it, I forgot to buy oil again. Make yourselves at home. Well, that's that. Don't need no oil now.
0: It can get very drafty in here.
2: Just make yourselves to home, boys. I'll dig up a little refreshment.
0: Alfie, let us get out of here.
1: We will spend the night here and then push on.
0: If we are able.
2: I don't see much of people back this way. Kind of off the track.
0: Excuse me, but what is that you are pouring?
2: Skimmings.
0: Skimmings?
2: Yep. Made from pure sugarcane. Here you are.
1: Hey, thanks. Smells sweet.
2: Yep.
0: You live here alone?
2: Nope. My daughter lives here with me. Well, here's a look at it.
0: If it is all the same, I will pass this one.
1: If Broadway, you cannot insult him. Drink it.
2: Go ahead. Stuff's good for you. Gives energy.
0: I can use it. It is not bad. A little sweet, but...
2: don't worry. If you ain't used to it, you kind of lose your voice for a couple of seconds, but it'll come back.
0: I think the soles of my shoes are on fire.
3: Oh, whose horses are those in the yard?
0: Well.
1: Beulah.
0: And sure enough, it is Beulah. I and Alfie are more than somewhat surprised to see the daughter of a proud old southern family in that place. But it turns out this is her plantation that she always talks about. Well, it is maybe an hour later that we are alone with Beulah, and she is saying...
3: Uh-huh. All that talk about my family and plantation was just talk.
1: Never mind, Beulah. It is all right with me.
0: Beulah?
3: What, Broadway?
0: What becomes of Mr. Paul DeVere? Well?
3: Mr. Paul DeVere is out of my life. He is no gentleman.
1: Aha.
3: I had to cool him off by bouncing a jar of cold cream off of his head.
0: That seems effective.
1: Then why do you not come back to me, Beulah?
3: Oh, Alfie, I was a fool for leaving you. I didn't realize I didn't realize what you meant to me. Alfie, Will you forgive me?
1: Forgive you? Why, there is nothing to forgive. Look, Beulah, I got Last Hope with me. I am taking him to the Derby. and he is going to win it.
0: Does it ever occur to you that Last Hope might not win?
1: Broadway, he will win, if it comes up mud.
0: So, for the next weeks, we are guests at the old plantation. I never see anything like what Alfie does. He hitches Governor Hicks to a plow and then gets behind it himself and works hard. He is a pretty fair plower at that. And all the while, he works with Last Hope, training him. And I have to admit that Last Hope shapes up better than I think he will. He fats up nicely, and his legs look very good. Then, it comes up one night about 2 weeks before Derby Day. Up to this time, the weather is fair and clear. But this night, the skies open up and all the water this side of Niagara Falls starts to come down. We are sitting in the cabin. Alfie fixes the roof and puts back the door so we are fairly comfortable. Then Alfie says...
1: Listen to it. Listen to it. Oh, your beautiful rain. Broadway, Churchill Downs will be like a plate of borscht.
0: But this is Georgia. It is hard to tell what is happening in Kentucky.
1: Well, yesterday I talked to the weatherman at Tillinghast. He tells me that this is a general rain, and storms are moving north.
3: But will it last?
1: Sure, this time of the year it always lasts.
4: Anybody want some skimmings?
0: No, thanks.
4: How much will you win on the Derby, Alfie?
1: $50,000. $50,000.
3: We can have a great big old plantation.
4: Maybe some foxhounds, huh?
1: All you want, Pop, and foxes to go with them.
3: Silver foxes?
1: Sure, sure, and we'll have...
4: Hey, somebody at the door.
0: On a night like this? He must be a good swimmer. That is not doing the door any good.
1: I will answer it.
5: I'm sorry to disturb you, but... You, Mr. Paul Devere. And you.
3: Mr. Devere.
4: Shut the door.
3: Mr. Devere, I will thank you to leave our plantation.
1: You will leave and I will not thank you.
5: Now, just a moment, please. It's very important.
4: Pull up a chair, stranger. Have some skimming.
0: Yeah, give him some.
5: Look, I haven't time. I've got to get to Tillinghast to catch the Orange Blossom Express to Atlanta. I've got to catch a plane.
1: Who is stopping you?
5: Well, my car went into a ditch down the road. Please, have you one I can borrow, buy? I'll pay anything for it.
4: Well, I'm sorry, we don't keep a car.
5: No car?
3: We're going to buy 4 or 5 after Derby Day.
5: Well, I must be in New York by tomorrow morning.
0: I say that for weeks, but here I am.
5: Please, lend me a horse and a buggy, anything.
4: Got no buggy, either.
1: Why do you have to be in New York, Mr. DeVere?
5: Well, look, if I'm not there tomorrow morning at 10, to replace some money in my firm, I'll lose every cent I've got in the world, maybe go to jail.
3: Well, Mr. DeVere, that certainly is the right place for you.
5: Please. Please, I apologize for everything, but I must get to Tillinghast to catch that express.
1: There is no way.
5: Look, I saw 2 horses in the shed as I came up the path. Lend me one of them.
1: What? Those are racehorses, especially Last Hope.
5: Good. I can ride. Just lend me the horse.
1: Wait a minute. There ain't nothing doing.
5: I'll pay you.
1: Wait. What time does the Orange Blossom Express get into Tillinghast?
5: 10:05.
0: 10:05? Why, it is 10 now. You don't have a chance.
5: Well, I can try. I don't want to go to jail.
1: Let me see. The distance to Tillinghast from here is a mile and a quarter.
0: Derby distance.
1: And it comes up mud. Broadway, you see? Now we will know for sure.
5: What are you talking about? Will you lend me the horse or not?
1: You weigh maybe 160. That is practically a brick house for a racehorse to have on his back.
0: Alfie, what are you thinking?
1: A trial run. If Last Hope makes it in good time, we will keep it quiet and we will make $1,000,000 on Derby Day.
5: Do I get the horse or not?
1: We have got no saddle.
5: I don't care. Just lend me the horse. Look, it's 10:01 now.
0: That is 4 minutes to make the train.
1: Come on, Mr. DeVere. You are going to ride.
0: By the time we get to the shed and Mr. Paul DeVere gets up on Last Hope, it is just 10:02. He has got 3 minutes to make the train. Then the last we see of him, he is flying down the road with Last Hope churning up the mud and Mr. Paul DeVere screaming into the thunder and lightning. Then we go back to the house and wait. It finally comes up morning and the rain is slacked off enough for us to get to Tillinghast. The first thing Alfie does is run to the depot. But I, Beulah, and Pop go to a shed where we see Last Hope standing. And there, the scene is as follows.
3: Look at his left front leg.
0: There is something wrong with it.
6: Looks to me like a bowed tendon.
3: What does that mean?
0: I think it means that last hope will never run again. Not in a race.
3: Oh, poor Alfie.
1: Hey, everybody, listen. Broadway, Beulah, Pop.
0: Alfie, there is something...
1: Wait. Mr. DeVere makes the train last night with 57 seconds to spare.
3: Alfie.
1: I asked the station master, and he tells me. And look, I got it here on paper. Last hope makes the mile and a quarter in 2:03. But you hear me?
0: Yeah, we hear you, Alfie.
1: Look, even if the clock in the station is wrong, last hope does the mile and a quarter in record time in mud. Last hope, you are wonderful. Well, what is the matter with all of you?
0: Alfie, I think maybe you better take a look at Last Hope's leg. The left front.
1: His leg? The tendon.
0: Yeah. A bow tendon, Alfie.
1: Oh, no. Not my baby.
3: Alfie, it's all right. I love you, Alfie. I don't need a cart or a plantation.
4: Oh, Shona, we got all we need.
1: Poor Last Hope. You... All of you don't know it, but I tell him how he will walk in the winner's circle with a big flower horseshoe around his neck, and his picture will be in the papers. It is all right, baby. It comes up mud, and you do all right. Yeah. You do all right.
0: Well, we get Last Hope back to Beulah's ancestral home. Alfie says he will stay, and the last I see of him is when he marries Beulah. I get back to New York, one way or another. Now, this is not the end of the story, because the payoff comes maybe a year later. And what it is, I will tell you in a minute.

0: Like I say, it is a year later, and I am sitting in Mindy's one night when I look up and see a citizen who is strangely familiar. He is all dressed up in fancy riding clothes. He comes over to me and says,
1: "Hello, Broadway."
0: What? Alfie!
1: Cigar, Broadway?
0: No, thanks.
1: You are looking well.
0: And so are you, Alfie. In fact, you are looking very well.
1: Well, thank you, sir.
0: What is this southern accent?
1: I only use it when I am on my plantation.
0: Your what? Since when do you have one?
1: Mr. Paul DeVere is a good guy, Broadway. You know what he does? He sends me a check for 50 grand.
0: A real one? One that can be cashed?
1: Sure. Good as wheat in the bin. He is very grateful that Last Hope keeps him out of jail and sends me the check in the amount of what I win on the derby if Last Hope wins.
0: Well, well, well. And now, look at you.
1: Uh-huh.
0: And Last Hope, what about him?
1: Oh, he is retired. And I make quite a bit of scratch showing him off to people who wish to see the horse that makes a mile and a quarter in 203.
0: And what about you, Alfie? You do all right otherwise?
1: Oh, sure. I am a farmer now. I expect a good crop this year. A good crop of cotton. Especially if it comes up mud.
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0: Damon Runyon Theater with John Brown as Broadway is directed by Richard Sandville, and the stories adapted for radio by Russell Hughes. Vern Carstensen is in charge of production. This is a Mayfair production.
1: Hold it. 15 seconds from now, you'll see the picture he just took. See? With a Polaroid land camera, you get bright, sharp pictures in 15 seconds. Snap, pull, peel. It's that easy. Is there any better way to get pictures of the family?
2: You know, some marmalades get some of their tang from added flavoring. Robertson's Golden Shred gets all of its tang from Seville oranges. What would you rather have for breakfast?
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0: have gun, will travel. Starring Mr. John Daner as Paladin. San Francisco, 1875. The Carlton Hotel, headquarters of a man called Paladin.
1: Paladin.
2: Yes?
1: About that imported silk shawl you ordered as a gift for a lady?
2: Oh, yes. Very pretty.
1: But you didn't say about the color. Is it for a blonde or a brunette?
2: Why, I'm not sure yet. Perhaps you'd better leave one of each. Just tell the clerk at the desk to charge them to my bill.
1: Of course. Thank you, Mr. Paladin.
2: Ah, there you are, hey boy.
3: Oh, yes, Mr. Paladin. I have two messages for you. One from San Francisco City Jail. Mr. Holgate say he get your card and want you to come see him.
2: Oh, yes, he's the murderer who's afraid he'll be lynched when they take him back to stand trial in some little town in Wyoming.
3: Oh, and he say you better hurry. Sheriff come here and take him away on 9 o'clock train tonight.
2: And the other message?
3: Pretty lady wait for you.
2: Huh?
3: Over there.
2: Oh, it's too bad.
3: What I tell her, Mr. Paladin?
2: Give her my sincere regrets, hey boy. Tell her later. I have a train to catch.
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0: You just made it, mister. Hey, give you a hand with that bag?
1: No, thanks. I can manage.
0: You carry it like it was eggs. Most room up in the front.
1: Say, what's going on in there?
0: Why, I don't know.
2: It's that murderer. He's loose. Look out.
1: Oh, I beg your pardon.
2: Get out of the way.
1: You seem to have gotten tangled up in an iron clothesline.
2: Get out of my way, you crazy fool.
3: Yes. Stop, Holgate. Stop right there, or I'll blow you in half with this shotgun.
2: Oh, you clumsy fool.
4: Well, Sheriff, why didn't you just pull the trigger and end it right here? You might as well have.
5: You just get back to your seat real careful-like. Take them leg irons off to make you more comfortable. You pay me back by kicking me in the head. You just catch me trying to be decent to you again. All right, now sit down. Take your leg out. And to you, mister. Thank you.
1: Glad to be of help to an officer of the law.
4: You're only helping a man get lynched, that's all.
5: Shut up, Holgate.
1: If you don't mind, Sheriff, I'd like to talk to your prisoner.
5: Well, sure. That's it.
1: Thank you. Mr. Holgate, you got my card. I got your message.
4: You're a paladin? I figured you'd be on my side.
5: Who'd you say you was, mister?
1: The name is Paladin. And your name?
5: Sheriff Swing.
4: Oh, what is this, a cozy chat? Listen, Paladin, I hired your gun to turn me loose.
5: You're hired to turn him loose?
1: Mr. Holgate has his facts slightly confused. Would you mind pointing that some other way, please, Sheriff? Thank you. Now, Mr. Holgate, what makes you think you'll be lynched?
4: Easy. The town's named Bender, after Max Bender. It was his son caught my bullet.
1: How did you come to shoot him?
4: Oh, just an argument in a saloon. A few drinks. You know how it is.
1: You got a gun?
4: Well, he had one.
5: Oh, sure. It was home, on his dresser.
4: Well, how'd I know that? I didn't notice.
1: I see. Well, Mr. Holgate, tell you what I'll do. For $200, I'll see that you're delivered alive to stand trial.
4: You call that a bargain?
1: Man has a chance with a fair trial, but there's no debating a lynching bee.
4: All right. You'll get the money when I step into the courtroom.
1: Just to be sure, I'll choose somebody to hold the fee. When's the trial, Sheriff?
5: Our circuit judge will do it at the end of the week. We'll beat him there by, day, maybe.
1: And what are the chances of my employer here being lynched?
5: I reckon somebody's going to try.
1: Will you stop it?
5: Well, that'd be a hard decision to make.
1: But I can assume we're on the same side. Aren't we, Sheriff?
5: I reckon.
1: That puts two of us on the side of the right.
5: Well, don't crow, mister. Them ain't good odds with the whole town on the other side.

0: I never did like this town.
1: Don't worry, you won't be here long.
2: At least there's not a mob to meet us.
1: Nope. Just the Benders over there.
2: Who are they?
1: Max Bender, his daughter Amy. The town's named after the old man.
3: Howdy, Max. Miss Amy.
4: Hello, Sheriff.
3: How'd you know we'd come in on this train?
4: We waited on every train. I wanted to see the man who killed my son.
3: He's going to have a trial, Max.
4: Yeah.
5: My brother didn't have a trial.
3: No, Amy.
5: Or a smart lawyer who might trick him to freedom or get him off with a prison sentence.
2: But the man who killed him will have a trial.
5: Who are you?
2: Paladin's my name. Mr. Holgate hired me to see that he isn't lynched.
5: So the gunfighters are all for law and order now, if the pay is right.
2: No, Miss Bender, you don't buy law and order. You fight for it.
4: Yes. Once you have it, you don't throw it away.
2: Your father knows how hard law is to come by.
5: There will be no trial. Your neighbors will come for him, Sheriff. I know you'll do what's right.
2: I think he will, miss. And so will you.
6: 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When big things are happening in London, Paris, Moscow, Tokyo, or Rome, they're all within speaking distance on The World Tonight. 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Always interesting, always illuminating, Eric Severide's perceptive news analysis makes an exciting companion piece to The World Tonight. 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

0: Oh, you can relax, Holgate. You're safe in there. Temporarily, anyways.
1: Yeah, but they'll be swarming around soon enough. You remember you got a job, Paladin.
2: To keep you from getting lynched, I'll remember.
3: Greetings, gentlemen. Just passing by and saw the light. Figured you were back.
1: Howdy, Mr. Coombs.
3: Holgate.
0: You didn't waste no time, Coombs.
3: My client and I must start preparing our defense. Oh, who are you?
1: He's all right. I've hired his gun. Name's Paladin.
3: Oh? Well, now, if we can have some privacy.
0: Oh, sure. Prisoner's got a right to have counsel with his lawyer. Let's wrap on the bars when you're through.
2: Oh, sir. We still have some business details to arrange, Holgate. You tell your lawyer to turn the fee over to the person I name.
1: I'll tell him.
2: Sheriff, you mind if I bed down in one of these cots in your office?
0: Oh, it's all right. Then I'll be using the other.
2: I thought it was settled. We're on the same side.
0: I'd just like to be sure.
2: Any place I can lock this up?
0: Roll top desk. He's got a key.
2: Good, it'll do.
0: Hey, what's in that bag, anyways?
2: Just some of the tools of my trade.
0: What kind of tools is that?
2: The kind that might help quiet a lynch mob.
0: We give them Holgate. That'll quiet them.
2: I thought we were on the same side.
0: We are.
2: I'd just like to be sure.

0: Which one is the Bender store, Mr. Coombs?
1: That one, up there.
0: Yeah, there's a noose hanging out in front.
1: Yeah, that's Amy's doing.
0: And she's stirring the pot until it boils over?
1: I never suspected she had such a mean streak in her. She was always such a nice, quiet girl.
0: I guess it's frustrating for a woman. She can't strap on a gun and settle an affair like this with her own hands.
1: Oh, I hope this won't take too long. I have more important things to do.
0: Like figuring a way to save your client?
1: Something like that, yes. Mm. Shall we go in?
2: Bring him up, I
3: with Coombs. Well, what do you want here?
0: I want you to hold some money for me, Mr. Coombs.
1: Here it is. $200.
0: You're not to give it to me until Holgate steps into the courtroom.

0: Well, what do you want here?
1: I want you to hold some money for me, Mr. Coombs.
2: Here it is. $200.
1: You're not to give it to me until Holgate steps into the courtroom for trial. If he dies before then, return it to Coombs.
0: You think I'll hold your blood money?
1: Blood money for keeping a man alive?
3: I'll hold that for you.
0: Dad!
3: Give it to me.
1: Thank you, Mr. Bender. Give him the money, Mr. Coombs.
2: Very well. There you are, Max.
0: Dad, if you won't help us, at least stay out of it.
3: How can I do that, Amy? I live in this town, too. Good day, Mr. Paladin.
1: Good day, sir. Amy, your father is a very wise man.
2: Excuse me. I guess you don't need me anymore. I'll be in my office, Paladin. Miss Amy?
0: Look, Mr. Paladin, I just want Holgate to pay for my brother's murder. I don't want anybody else to get hurt.
1: So far, no argument.
0: Now, Sheriff Swink's not going to shoot at his friends, so no one will harm him.
1: Go on.
0: That leaves just you. But you're liable to kill somebody and be killed in turn, and there's no telling where it'll stop.
1: It would seem so.
0: You're doing it for money. What if I gave you more money to leave town now?
1: That's a definite offer, I take it?
0: Cash. I'll get it right
1: away. Now, wait. I'm afraid not. Switching sides is most unethical.
0: Unethical?
1: Did you ever see a lynching, Miss Bender?
0: No.
1: Your imagination would fall far short of the truth. No matter what he's done, Holgate won't be handed over to feed the animal instincts of the mob.
0: I told you, I don't want anybody hurt but him.
4: Amy.
0: Yes, Clint.
4: You need any help?
0: No.
1: The trouble with a lynching, Miss Bender, you can't have it ordered up all dainty, neat, like a yard of lace. It's something that cowards get whiskied up for and mumble over and wind up screaming in the gutters of a dark night.
0: Go on, get out of here. There's nothing you can do to stop it.
1: Isn't there?
4: Listen, mister. You take her advice, get out of town. A double blast from this shotgun ought to cut a man in half.
1: That man won't be any deader than a man with a .45 bullet between his eyes.
4: There's room enough out there in front, gunfighter, for another noose.
1: So there is. And earth enough to bury every man who comes to me with a rope.
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0: What's going on out there? I didn't hear them.
1: They're gathering down in front of the Bender store. Getting steamed up. They'll be moving before long.
0: Yeah. Well, you fellas don't be napping.
1: We won't.
0: What you looking at me like that for? What are you thinking?
1: Just wondering what you're thinking. You're mighty cheerful for a man about to face a lynch mob.
0: Well, I got confidence in you and the sheriff. I figure you'll give him what for.
2: Harlan!
1: Coming. Well, see you in court.
0: You better, or you don't get paid.
1: What is it?
3: Boy, here, have a look.
1: What?
3: Funny thing. See them two riders just leaving Coombs' place, heading down the side street, trailing a third horse?
1: Yeah, they look like two cowboys.
3: Yeah, and Willie and McKeith, Holgate's friends. Now, what would they be doing at his lawyer's?
1: I got a better question to chew on. Who do they figure to ride that extra horse?
3: Yeah. Oh, I reckon that question's going to have to wait. They're getting about ready to move. There's another shotgun in the closet, Paladin.
1: No, thanks. Incidentally, Miss Bender says you won't use that shotgun again.

0: your friends out there.
1: Miss Bender's mistaken.
0: Sheriff, I'll buy you a drink after this is over.
1: Maybe.
2: Well, looks like everybody's here. I'd say we're all ready. What's the matter, Amy?
3: Nothing. Nothing's the matter. You bring him here.
2: Yeah, so you can put the rope around his neck. You just wait here, and we'll bring him to you.
3: Dad, what you doing with that gun?
2: Well, Max, you change your mind?
4: I'm going to the jail. Stand beside the sheriff and that fella Paladin against his mom.
2: Now, hold on, Max. You're getting turned around.
4: From the beginning, we had decency and law in this town. Now you're going to wipe it all out in one night.
2: We're doing this for your son.
4: No, don't use my boy as an excuse. Get out of my way.
2: You better stay here and take it easy, Max. Now give me that rat.
3: Clint!
4: Never mind. The sheriff will give me another
2: rat. I said stay here.
4: Get your hands off me.
3: Dad, don't. Clint, don't.
2: All right, now. Come on. Let's go. Let's do it.
3: Dad. Oh, Dad.
5: I'm all right. But, Amy, what have you done?
3: I'm sorry. I'm sorry. I didn't know it would be like this.
6: Well, here they are. And Paladin, you better get that shotgun.
0: I've got something better in the desk.
7: I'll get back. I'm warning you.
0: Now, wait a minute, Sheriff.
7: Hey, Paladin, what are you doing?
0: Opening the door.
7: No, no, wait.
0: All right, hold it. No need breaking down doors when you can open them with dynamite. All right, now. Here, who wants it? You, big fella.
7: No.
0: Well, if nobody wants it, here. Just putting out the fuse. It was a long, slow-burning one.
6: That crowd is still running. I don't blame them.
0: Well, they won't collect again. Mob courage is a momentary thing. Once it's gone for good.
6: The street's clean deserted of them. Except over there. Yeah, there's Clint. Let's go after him, Paladin.
0: Now you go ahead. I got a client who thinks he doesn't have to go to court.
6: I'll nail Clint. We can tie this thing up.
0: Go ahead. I'm going back and check Holgate.
8: Willie, what's happened? I can't hear nothing. The crowd's gone. Something's wrong. Well, we better go ahead anyway. Now, whip your horses and pull out the bars. That's fine. You did it.
0: You hold it right there, Holgate.
8: Paladin, don't shoot!
0: All right, out there. You stay where you are.
8: No, I got no gun, Paladin!
0: All right. Just stay put.
8: You killed Willie and McKee. You're good. Awful good.
0: That's why you hired me.
8: Yes, but there's no call you get mixed up in this. You just collect your money and forget about it.
0: I couldn't do that. I can't collect until you walk into the courtroom.
8: Listen, Paladin, I'll make it $1,000 if you just walk away.
0: You don't understand. You hired me to get you into that courtroom. And that's where you're going, to be tried for murder.
3: Mr. Paladin.
0: Oh, hello, Amy. Mr. Bender.
9: Here's your money, Paladin. $200.
0: Thank you.
9: Now that Holgate's in court, there's a lot of people in this town that are grateful to you today. But it's not in their nature to come out and admit it.
3: Well, I'm admitting it.
0: And with such a long face.
3: I'm so ashamed. And confused. Why did you want me to hold your pay?
0: Because it's an honest face, too.
3: Oh, come back to Bender again, Mr. Paladin.
0: I'd be delighted. Goodbye.
9: Goodbye.
3: Goodbye.
9: Goodbye.
3: Goodbye.
9: Goodbye.

0: Oh, Mr. Paradine, welcome back to San Francisco. You have a good trip?
1: More excitement than money, hey boy. Well, it's good to be home.
0: I take you back.
1: No, no, I'll manage.
0: Oh, you have something valuable in it?
1: No, just the tools of the trade.
0: Oh, big secret, something to upset apple cart?
1: You might say so, yes. Oh, by the way, hey boy, that pretty young lady who is...
0: Oh, yeah, she's still here and look plenty lonesome.
1: Oh. Now, let's see, was she blonde or brunette?
0: Huh?
1: Oh, well, it doesn't matter. Beat on, hey boy, and forget the papers tonight.

Have Gun, Will Travel. 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Tonight's story was written by Sam Rolfe and adapted for radio by John Dunkel. Featured in the cast were Jack Edwards, Jack Crucian, Virginia Christine, Olin Soleil, Roy Woods, and Vic Perrin. Hugh Douglas speaking.

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1: This is Nightline, the line that's open at the right place at the right moment, and this is Walter O'Keefe. Good evening, and here's our first Nightline call tonight from Hollywood. Groucho Marx and You Bet Your Life. 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
3: Really?
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4: May 1945. The armies of the Allies hurl themselves against the desperate last-ditch resistance of Hitler's Wehrmacht, advance across the shell-torn German countryside with victory in sight. But when would it come? When would the terrible slaughter end? How many more good men would fall before victory and peace become a reality? May 1945, a time of hoping, a time of waiting. It was NBC newsman Morgan Beatty who broke the story, and exclusive, Heinrich Himmler had made an offer of German surrender to the Allies. Morgan Beatty, cited for outstanding radio reporting, is typical of the top NBC newsmen who bring you news on the hour. 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
2: Here he is, the one, the only...
3: Well, here I am again with a chance for each of our couples to win up to $10,000. And if any of them say the secret word, they'll win an extra $100.
2: Groucho, I have Leroy Howe and Esther Friesen on deck, so folks, you in, please,
3: on
2: and
3: On deck? Me. This is rather nautical, isn't it? Huh?
2: Well,
3: You haven't got them on deck. Now, that's silly.
2: No, it's a figure of speech.
3: You mean they're... Yes. You mean they're hiding out here, is that it?
2: Well, that's one way of putting it, yes. Yeah, well, would you people come out and show them you're not hiding anymore? Now? There we are.
3: Welcome to You Bet Your Life. Say the secret word and divide an extra $100. It's a common word, something you find around the house, assuming that you have one. Now, your name is Esther Friesen Leroy, is that right?
5: Just Esther Friesen.
3: Esther Friesen and Leroy Howe. Is that right?
6: No, that's Huff, Groucho. H-O-U-G-H.
3: How can it be Huff?
6: Well,
3: B-O-U-G-H is bow, isn't it? Therefore, H-O-U-G-H must be pronounced how, right?
6: No, Groucho, T-O-U-G-H spells tough.
3: Now, how about S-O-U-G-H? That's sow.
5: Sow spelled S-O-W.
3: What's that?
5: Sow spelled S-O-W.
3: Sow is spelled S-O-W? I'm not talking about a female pig. I'm talking about the rustle of the wind. That kind of a sow is S-O-U-G-H.
5: That's pronounced Sue.
3: No, Sue is S-U-E, like Sue St. Marie, which actually is spelled S-I-O-U-X. You say you pronounce H-O-U-G-H, Huff. How do you pronounce D-O-U-G-H?
6: That's Doe. Uh-huh.
3: Then I'll just call you Mr. Ho. Is that right? Now, Esther, tell me where you're from and say it in Chinese.
5: I don't know Chinese, but I can tell it to you in Spanish.
3: All right, tell me in Spanish. What part of China were you born in?
5: San Diego.
3: San Diego is in China?
5: No, that's in California. I was born in San Diego. I'm American by birth, but Mexican by heritage.
3: Oh. What is your last name, Esther?
5: Friesen.
3: Friesen is your last name? Well, that's about as Spanish as apple strudel.
5: Well,
3: I thought you were of Mexican descent.
5: Well, I am, and my full name is Esther Constancia Josefina Murúa Suárez M. de Villagrana Friesen.
3: You know, I was in Mexico City last year, and I... had a little toothache, and I had one of the dentists there pull one of my teeth. This tooth was of Mexican extraction. You like that?
5: Mm-hmm.
3: He's got nice teeth, hasn't he?
5: Yes, he has.
3: Could you go for him?
5: No, he's not my type.
3: That's not a very nice thing.
5: I'm sorry.
3: You wouldn't want him to throw his arms around you, huh?
5: No.
3: Would you? Don't you ever feel an impulse to throw your arms around him?
5: No, not around him.
3: Around me?
5: Uh-huh.
3: The new year is being good to me.
5: But we'd have to be in a room all by ourselves.
3: Well, I would hope so. You said we'd have to be in a room all by myself, and that's the sacred word for tonight. So you get yourself $50, and your friend here, whom you despise, he gets $50. All right, back. Well, Leroy, let's talk to you. Where are you from?
6: I was born, reared, educated in Kansas City, Gacho.
3: Well, what did you do in Kansas City? You hang around the stockyards?
6: Well, they're there.
3: Yes.
6: After finishing my education, I went to work for the Western Union. And I've worked for them for 18 years. Matter of fact, it's about the only thing I've ever done.
3: You were a messenger boy?
6: Yes, sir. Started off as a messenger boy and worked in a number of jobs.
3: You say it's the only thing you've ever done?
6: Yes.
3: Can't be the only thing. You're married, aren't you?
6: Yes, I came to...
3: Well, you see, you have done something besides work for Western Union. Isn't that true?
6: Yes, I came to California and got married, but even that was a Western Union.
3: Did you hear them moaning out there? You know, I don't know whether you know this, but that joke is so old that it's wired together.
6: Well, it's
3: a good job, a good joke, and it's lasted a long time. What is your job with Western Union? Surely you're not a messenger boy now. You sell those Western Union suits?
6: My job at this time is assistant sales manager.
3: Oh, is that what the... what are some of the services that Western Union has to offer these days that Postal Telegraph doesn't? Aren't they in business anymore?
6: Well, first place, Postal went out of business in 1943.
3: I haven't been out of the house in a few months.
6: We have many services, Groucho. One of the important services we have is that of marketing research.
3: Well, what is the market and research service? You mean to tell you when the stocks are going up and down?
6: No, that's a service that we will perform for a client, for a firm, to determine the effectiveness of their advertising or of a product. And also, we...
3: You can't make the market go up, huh?
6: Hmm. Also, we make... No, we can't. Groucho, we have a telephone service where we call... the general public at random and find out their favorite television
3: random?
6: Show.
3: Is that near here?
6: We select the names from a telephone directory.
3: Oh, you said you call the public at random. You just pick up a phone and call anybody, like TV surveys?
6: Yes, we perform to find out what the favorite television show, for example.
3: Really?
6: Yes, sir.
3: Could you show us how you operate?
6: Be delighted to, Groucho.
3: George Fenneman. Would you come out here and put your shoes on first, George? A lot of women out front, yeah. Have we got a telephone back here with a long extension?
7: Yes, I'm sure we do.
3: Well, why are you
7: probably.
3: So sure? I mean,
7: you
3: know definitely?
7: I know that we've got two or three.
3: Could you bring it out here and bring a phone book, too, and we're going to test this man's skill at the surveys.
7: All right, Groucho. And while I'm locating them, it'll give us a chance to take care of some very important business. This is a cue, fellas. We'll be back in just a moment with You Bet Your Life.

0: Yes, Pabst. Makes it perfect. Just as we always have ever since 1844. So next time, you make it Pabst, because Pabst makes it perfect. America's Blue Ribbon Beer from the Pabst Brewing Company, Milwaukee, Wisconsin.
1: Yes, Pabst makes it perfect.
2: Now, you know, I'm personally interested in this television survey. Esther, you open the book. You open the book and pick a name at random. And if you can't find one at random, take Eagle Rock or some other city right there. You got a number that you want? Mm-hmm. All right, now, I'll hold it, and you dial it.
3: All right.
2: He dials like a dog. Hello?
4: Oh, no, hello?
2: I'll talk to you.
4: Hello? There's no answer here. It's ringing, but I think they're loaded or something.
2: They may have gone out to the movies. Horseback ride.
4: It's gone four times.
2: These, what did you... Did you try a bank that closes at 3 o'clock?
3: No, I took a name, Mr. Marks.
2: No, this won't do it. You'll have to try it again. All right, give it a try now. Huh?
3: 09881.
2: Mm-hmm. Hope it's not the police.
3: It's busy.
4: That means there's a woman on the wire.
3: Okay, I have one.
2: All right, try it again. Wouldn't it be awful if nobody was home? All over America. Can you all hear this action?
5: Yeah. Hello, 4535.
4: Yes, hello. This is Western Union, and we're making a survey. Could you tell me what your favorite television show is? Hello?
5: Well, there's no one in the office. This is an answering service.
2: I guess nobody is home in Los Angeles. I hope you kids out there have no place to go tonight. This may take months. That's a business to be in, you know. Owning a telephone company. People are talking all the time. City jail.
6: Hello? This is Smith.
4: Hello. This is Western Union. We're making a survey. Could you tell me what your favorite television show is?
6: Well, I just recently got a television set, a brand new one.
4: And what show do you like the best?
6: I'm new here in Los Angeles. I've only been here 3 months.
4: Well?
6: I'll have to just think about it a minute. I really like science fiction theater. Very good.
4: Science fiction theater?
6: Science fiction theater. It's one of my favorite.
4: Do you ever watch Groucho Marx?
6: Very seldom. I have seen him once or twice.
4: Don't you like him?
6: Oh, yes, I like him very much.
4: Why don't you watch him more often?
6: Well, I'm not in at the time he's on very often.
4: You do night work?
6: Oh, yes, I work at night quite a bit.
4: I'm sorry to hear that. You should. This is Groucho Marx talking.
6: Really?
4: Yes, really. I was curious to know.
6: Can you prove that?
4: Can't you tell by the timbre of my voice?
6: It sounds like
4: it. Well, this is Groucho Marx.
6: I heard all those people laughing there, and I would...
4: Well?
6: I thought I was being tricked.
4: No, you're not being tricked. This is Groucho Marx, and you get a job in the daytime and stay home at night and watch my show.
6: Indeed I will. Yes, sirree.
4: Okay, now take care of yourself.
6: Okay, thank you, sir.
4: Bye-bye.
2: He did like the show. Can we try it again? Should we try it again? All right, we'll try one more call. And Leroy, this time you do it, huh? Now, wait a minute. I'm going to write down a number, and I want you to call it. Okay? Busy, I'll kill him. We'll find just how crooked this survey business is.

0: Good evening. This is the Survey Department of Western Union calling. I would like to find out just what is your favorite television show.
1: My favorite television show?
0: Yes.
1: I like You Bet Your Life.
0: Why do you like that show?
1: Well, mainly because my father's on it.
0: And what is your name? What is your name?
1: Linda Marks.
0: Who?
1: Linda Marks.
0: I believe this is someone for you, Groucho.
2: Linda?
1: Yes?
2: This is your old pappy.
1: What are you doing?
2: Yeah, well, we're calling up a lot of people and finding out what shows they like. And you really like the Groucho Marx show?
1: Mm-hmm.
2: Well, you take care of yourself. When I get home, I'll tuck you in with the extra blanket.
1: All right.
2: And
1: who
2: goodbye.
1: Are you calling up, though?
2: Oh, we're calling up a lot of people. Just we happened to call you. I was curious to know what your real feelings were about my show.
1: All right.
2: Good night, dear.
1: Good night.
3: Hi, George. I want you to take this phone out and have it gold-plated. It's a very honest telephone. You get very honest surveys when you use this phone. And George, have Melinda gold-plated, too, while you're at it. Now then, we're ready to play You Bet Your Life and see if you can win some money here. You select the cities and small towns of the United States. I'll give you four cities or towns in a particular state, and you identify the state. If you miss two in a row, you're finished. If you get four in a row right, you win $1,000. Now, in what state are these places? Madera, Mariposa, El Centro, and Placerville, or Placerville?
4: California.
3: Placerville. California is right.
5: You have one right.
3: That was pretty easy, wasn't it, huh?
4: No.
3: Well, it was for me, because I was born in Massachusetts. Now, here are the places. You tell me what state they're in. Kissimmee, Jacksonville, and Fort Myers.
6: Florida.
3: Florida's right.
4: That's right.
5: You have two right, two more right, and you'll have your $1,000.
3: In what state are these cities and towns? Winchester, Rock Island, Indiana, and Cairo.
4: Illinois.
3: Illinois is right.
5: You now have three right. Get the next one right, and you'll have $1,000.
3: Now, here are the cities and towns. Pawtucket, Lakewood, Quonset Point, and Central Falls. What is the state?
4: Rhode Island?
3: Rhode Island is right.
5: You got four in a row, you win
3: $1,000. Now you've won $1,000. You can keep it and quit, or else you can come back later and try to double your money. You may even get a chance at $10,000. So go over there and sit down and think about it. No matter what you decide to do, thanks for being on the show.
6: Thank you, Patrick.
5: We'll find out if Mrs. Friesen and Leroy Huff will try for $10,000 in just a moment.
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3: And now, George, what's the story on the big question?
5: Leroy Huff and Esther...
3: Howell, isn't it?
5: Who?
3: Howell.
5: Huff, I think he said.
3: Oh. I think he left in a huff, didn't he?
5: Esther Friesen? Oh, there they are, yes.
3: Oh, here they are. Well, you won $1,000 so far. If you decide to try for the 10 and you fail, you wind up with a total of 500. Now, what are you going to do?
4: We're going to try.
3: You're
4: going to
3: try, all right. You pick a number from 1 to 10 and then spin the wheel. If any number besides the one you pick comes up, the question is worth $2,000. If the number you pick comes up, the question is worth $10,000. Clear?
4: Clear.
3: What number do you want?
4: Nine.
3: Turn it.

0: it's going to be close. It's going to be close. Well, everybody is rooting for you except the sponsor. Your number, you took number 9 and it came up 9, so this question is worth $10,000.
1: I wish you both lots of luck.
0: In ancient Greece, so the story goes, a cynical philosopher turned the countryside, toured the countryside with a lantern, looking for an honest man. For $10,000, who was this famous Greek? Talk it over.

0: All right, what's the answer you two have decided upon?
1: We're just going to have to guess. Neapolitan?
0: No, you should. You should have known this.
1: I know it.
0: It's Diogenes.
1: Oh.
0: I'm sorry you missed it. We really would like to have lost the money.
1: Would you?
0: Yes, we would have. But anyway, you wound up with $500. That isn't too bad. Congratulations, and thanks for being with us. You won $100 in the sacred way, too, didn't you?
1: No, just 50.
0: Oh, well, each 50. So you got a total of 600.
1: It was fun anyway.
0: It's a night's work, anyhow. Mm-hmm. And you had the opportunity to throw your arms around me, which is saying you weigh 3 cents. Well, thanks anyway for showing up.
2: 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Directed by Robert Dwan and Bernie Smith. 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
2: 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Moist. 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Like it?
3: New Cupboard Love. What the well-cared-for cat has for dinner.
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2: 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It's a new kind of cat food. 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It's good for you. Like it?
3: New Cupboard Love. What the well-cared-for cat has for dinner.
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7: Sonny, Buddy, and Charcoal, after escaping from the smugglers, were reunited on the bank of the river. However, it was only a few minutes until they heard the voices of the bandits and knew they were discovered. Our adventurers quickly climbed high into the branches of a tree and thought they were safe. But when we last heard of them, there was a member of the smuggling band sitting right under the tree. Now, how will the boys get out of this tight scrape?
8: Lord, mercy, I wonder how much longer us has got to stay up in this tree like a bunch of monkeys.
9: Look, Charco, he's asleep.
8: Who's asleep?
9: The man under the tree. The one who's been waiting for us.
10: Well, if he's asleep, how's our chance to get away?
8: Well, that man will wake up sure as you're born if we try to get away. I'll tell you, wait a minute. Is you boys got belts on to hold up your pants?
10: Sure we have on belts. Why?
8: I'm going to slip down out in this tree, and while that scar-faced man is asleep, I'll grab his arms and pin him behind his back. And as soon as I does that, Sonny, you take your belt and tie his hands.
10: Okay, Charco.
8: And while Sonny is tying his hands, Buddy, you take this handkerchief and tie it over his mouth and gag him. Then he can holler for them other snugglers.
10: That's the idea, Charco. Let's go.
8: Then after we get his hands tied and the handkerchief over his mouth, we'll take Buddy's belt and all three of us will tie his feet together.
10: Be quiet now. Slip down easily so we don't wake him.
8: Get off your belts now and get ready, because we've got to work fast. That man is plenty strong and tough. Here we go.
11: I got it. Quick, Sonny. Tie his hands. Buddy, get that handkerchief over his mouth. That's it. Work fast.
10: Hold him, Mel. All right, Charco. Hold him still.
12: I've got the handkerchief tied. Here, Sonny. I'll help you tie his hands.
11: Hurry up. This man is about to get me all out of wind.
12: Hold him.
11: You got him tied yet?
12: Yeah, he's all right. Now for his feet. Here's my belt. Grab his foot quick, Charcoal.
11: Great goof with us alive. This man can kick worse than a Missouri mule.
12: That's right, Charcoal. Get his feet between your knees. Pull him tight. All right, now, buddy. Slip your belt over his feet. That's great. Boy, it's a good thing he's had too much to drink. We couldn't tie him. There you are, Charcoal. You'll never get away now.
11: All right, now let's throw him in the river.
12: Oh, no, let him alone. Let's get away from here before the others get back.
10: But which way will we go?
11: Listen, boys. Did you all hear what I hear?
12: Yes. It's the calliope. It's Doc. Where is he? Doc. Hey, Doc. Betty.
13: Hey, Doc.
11: Well,
13: Doc.
11: Don't stay here making all that noise. Them snugglers will be right on top of us. Let's go. There he is. I see him over there.
12: Yes, there's the road. Come on, hurry.
13: Hey, Doc.
12: Hey, Betty. Doc. Hey. Doc. Betty. He sees us. He's stopping. Come on, Charco.
11: Well, I'm coming as fast as I can. What do you think I is? One of these Texas jackrabbits? I've been fighting wild men, snugglers, and sleeping in trees. I've plumb flagged out.
14: Well, well. Where in the world have you boys been? Where's the man who was supposed to deliver you on this side of the river?
12: Wait until you hear about it. Boy, we've had some experience.
15: The man you left us with turned us over to some men on another boat. And the leader of the smugglers' band pulled up the sleeve of Buddy's shirt and discovered that we were white boys.
12: And then they said they were going to keep us and make you pay a big ransom to get us back.
15: But Charco held him off with a gun. We jumped off the boat and swam for shore. But the smugglers followed, and they're searching for us in these woods right now.
14: Well, let's get away from here in a hurry, then. Charcoal, take the wheel and drive out of these woods pronto.
15: How far are we from a town?
14: About a quarter of a mile. There's a little village just ahead of us.
13: Well, I thought we were way out in the woods somewhere. I didn't know we were so near a town.
15: Yeah, that accounts for that house cat in the tree.
2: Why, what house cat are you talking about?
13: Get your goal to tell you about his experience with the cat.
15: We thought the cat was a possum, so we were trying to catch him and cook him.
2: Oh, are you boys hungry?
15: Oh, not much.
14: Well, boys, the only money I have left is the $50 I promised that smuggler for bringing you boys over to Mexico. So we've got to make supper and gasoline money in this next town. If we want to eat tonight, we'll have to sell some tonic and toner and put on a show.
2: All right, and I'll fix you a nice supper.
13: All right. See, we'd better fix our makeup a little, Sonny. We've just about washed all the black off our faces during our swim.
14: Betty, start the calliope. Let the natives know there's a show coming.
13: Say, is this all there is to the town?
15: Yeah, this must be the main street. Look at the people stare. Do you think they'll understand what we say?
13: Oh, sure. Gosh, there seems to be lots of American people here.
14: Well, that's because we're so close to the border. Ladies and gentlemen, you're about to witness Dr. Legree's show of wonders. As I look out on this great audience of beautiful senoritas and handsome caballeros, I can think of only one thing you need to keep that beautiful and enchanting personal appearance. Dr. Legree's tonic and toner. Good for anything that ails you. A bad color or a bad disposition. $1 a bottle. And while Charcoal is selling you the health-giving liquid, Rastus and Sambo, our little comedians, will entertain you with songs and jokes.
16: Rastus?
17: Oh, I just got a letter from my gal.
16: A letter from your gal?
17: Yep.
16: What's her name?
17: Ida.
16: Ida what?
17: Ida know.
16: I thought you said she was your gal.
17: She is my gal.
16: Then how come you don't know her name?
17: I do know her name.
16: Well, then what is it?
17: Ida.
16: Ida what?
17: Ida know.
16: Oh, what's the use? Tell me the gal's name now.
17: I is telling you her name. Her first name is Ida. I-D-A. And her last name is No. N-O-E.
16: Oh, you mean her name is I don't know. Well, how come you didn't tell me that in the first place?
17: I don't know.
14: And now Little Rastus sings, "This Little Piggy Went to Market." All right, Rastus.

0: out, Sambo.
1: Boy, you know, I just can't forget how funny Chalk gonna look when he was fighting that cat. Boy, you know, he was so scared, I thought his eyes was gonna pop right out of his head.
0: Yeah, I bet you'd be scared, too, if you was to get mixed up with some wild animal.
1: Me scared of a wild animal? Boy, what you talking about? Well, I was face to face with a wild lion once, and to make it worse, I didn't have no gun of no kind.
0: Come face to face with a wild lion and didn't have no gun? Well, what'd you do?
1: Well, what could I do? I tried looking him straight in the eye, but he started to crawl closer and closer to me. And then I thought of running my arm down his throat, grabbing his tail and pulling him inside out. But I decided it'd be too dangerous. The lion kept creeping up, and I had to think fast.
0: How'd you get away?
1: Oh, I just moved up to the next cage and watched the panthers for a while.
0: Oh, you can't.
2: Now, folks, Sambo sings. Take a number from 1 to 10. A little listen, little listen.

0: Well, you boys have done a good day's work, and now for a nice warm supper and then to bed.
1: Look yonder, Mr. Doc. There's them snuggling men that we had all the trouble with. They's getting out of that big automobile.
0: Betty, keep Sonny and Buddy in the house car. Lock the door and don't let anybody in.
2: There you are, Mr. Doctor Man. You're just the fellow we're looking for. We got a little bill against you.
0: Oh, yes. You're the man who brought the boys over in the boat. All right. Here's your $50.
2: What do you mean, $50? We want $150.
0: Well, you won't get it. I agreed to pay $50 for that job, and that's all you'll get.
2: No, it is it? Well, maybe you'll change your mind, Mr. Medicine Man, when we tell you what we happen to know, that these two kids you're carrying around with you and passing off as colored boys are really white boys. There's some reason for your smuggling them over into Mexico. And if you don't give us the $150 right now, we'll turn you over to the police.
0: You try anything like that, and I'll have you arrested for smuggling. I happen to know that you have one of the biggest smuggling gangs in this country. Now take this $50 and clear out, or I'll have you arrested right now.
2: No, you will, eh? Well, Mr. Pill Peddler, if you won't give us the $150, we'll just take it. Come on, boys.
0: Now stay away from me, or I'll...
2: Ah, so you're going to get tough, eh? Well, just take a little taste of this blackjack. That'll settle you.
1: Oh, look out there, white man. Please don't hit Mr. Duck no more with that blackjack.
2: Ah, come on, keep back, or you'll get some of the same medicine. Now, boys, get the pill doctor's pocketbook and beat it quick.
1: Police, robbers.
3: What's the matter? What's happened? You're dead,
1: Charco.
4: What's wrong?
1: Them snuggling men done hit Mr. Duck with a blackjack and robbed him. What? Police.
4: Oh,
1: they
4: go in their car.
5: Come on,
4: Sonny,
5: and help us with Doc.
6: Police, help.
7: And the car carrying the robber speeds away. The important question now is, how badly is Doc injured and will he continue with the show? I think every girl and boy already knows the moral in tonight's adventure. Obey the law. Not sometimes, but always. Doc thought he could escape trouble when he tried to beat the law. But trouble has finally caught up with him.

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2: The nicest thing about the mint with the hole is that it's smooth and never crumbles. You can eat polo without other people hearing. Try sucking them, dear Henry.
1: I can't. I've already crunched them all.
3: Once upon a time there was an engineer.
4: Choo-choo Charlie was his name, we hear.
3: He had an engine and he sure had fun. He used good and plenty candy to make his train run.
5: Charlie says, love my good and plenty. Charlie says, really rings the bell. Charlie says, love my good and plenty. Don't know any other candy that I love so well.
3: Once upon a time there was an engineer.
4: Choo-choo Charlie was his name, we hear.
3: He had an engine and he sure had fun. 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
1: To the editor from Tintin, Famous Boy Reporter. Subject, World Domination. Professor Calculus had perfected an ultrasonic instrument capable of destroying glass from a distance. Its potential to be developed into a deadly weapon was obvious. And so, having got wind of this, the Bordurian Secret Service had kidnapped the professor. But now, the Sildavian Secret Service, Borduria's sworn enemies, had snatched the professor from their grasp and were heading for France by motorboat. Under a barrage of bullets and with Captain Haddock and Snowy by my side, I was in hot pursuit, piloting a helicopter through the dark of the night.
2: Hello! SOS! Calling the police! This is an emergency! I repeat, this is an emergency!
3: If I drop back now, we'll lose the darkness. If a bullet makes contact, we're done.
2: SOS!
4: SB-31 answering. Please identify
2: yourself. Oh, hooray. A radio ham. This is Captain Haddock. And
4: it's not possible.
2: What the?
4: This is Julian Berger,
2: Rock
4: Pot of Insurance.
2: Blow
4: me.
2: Thundering typhoon incarnate.
4: So you're another radio ham. That takes a biscuit, is my Uncle Anatole.
2: It is. Now listen, Mr. Mag. You must warn the police at once. We are in a helicopter flying over Lake Geneva, and we are following a motorboat containing Professor Calculus. He has been kidnapped. And get a move on. Boats just reached the shore. It's hidden by the trees. What are they doing? Kidnapped. I see. They must be putting Calculus into a car. There they go. Thundering typhoons.
4: You should be a commentator! Anyone would think it was for real!
2: No, no, no! Christ, I'm on the enemy, you!
4: The wife's calling me, caught me edged again! Cheers, you old rascal! I'll be round with the policy in a couple of days!
2: Wag! Come back!
3: Look, the petrol gauge is down to zero. The bullet must have pulled the tank. The only thing we can do is land on the road in front of the car and force it to stop.
5: Fabulous!
3: Oh, no, she's firing. I've only got one chance to land.
2: Oh, come on, lad, you're nearly there.
6: Yes? Here we go. Bang! Middle of the road. Hooray!
2: Oh, blistering barnacles, let me out of this thing. Here they come, by thunder. We've got them now.
1: Here, take a gun, Captain.
2: Right.
1: Courtesy of the helicopter. They're bound to be armed.
7: Oh, let's hope their bite's less bad than their bark. No, that's wrong. Perhaps their less is bad than their bark.
1: Come on, Snowy. Action stations. Come on, Captain. Let's sort them out.
2: I'm right behind you.
7: And I'm right behind you.
8: What do you think you're playing?
1: Put your hands up.
8: If you insist. But may I be so bold as to ask what one?
2: Calculus. Now hand him over.
8: Calculus? And what might that be? A plant? An animal?
2: You know as well as we do.
8: I have never heard of your candy floss.
1: Very funny. Now open the boot.
8: There. Now there's your silicons. Inside the spare wheel, I suppose.
1: I don't understand.
2: Look. Tintin. Over there.
1: Oh, great snakes. And with military markings, too. That's where they must have put Calculus. Which means that we...
2: Come back, you! Close your eyes!
1: No use, Captain. They were just a decoy. Calculus has slipped through our fingers.
2: Oh, Tintin, what do we do now?
1: Well, it was a Sildavian Air Force plane. We must go back to Geneva and take the first plane to Sildavia.
2: Right.
1: Captain, we've no time to lose.
9: Look, Stefan, the two foreign dogs.
10: You mean three foreign dogs, Stefan. Quick, we must telephone Colonel Sponge. He will be most interested.
1: Possible flight to Sildavia?
11: Two seats for Klaus, sir. Certainly, the plane leaves in 2 hours' time.
1: Thank you. What's the matter, Snowy? Where's the captain?
12: I recognize those two thugs. They're Bordurians.
2: There you are. Blistering barnacles, listen to this report in the newspaper. It's incredible.
13: A Bordurian Air Ministry communique reports that a Soldavian military aircraft has been intercepted by fighters whilst flying over Bordurian territory and forced to land.
14: Oh, great snakes. This changes everything. That must be the plane Calculus was in. And now he's fallen into Bordurian hands again. They never give up, do they? There was no time to lose. While I changed our tickets for Shod in Borduria, Captain Haddock telephoned home to Marley's fight. After one full start...
15: Good morning, can I help you?
13: Hello, is that you, Nestor?
15: No, this is Cuts the Butcher speaking. What can I do for you, sir?
13: A dozen sausages, please. Blistering barrels.
14: And then another...
13: Now is to be put through the wag.
16: Hello, Jolien Wegg speaking.
13: Down! Suddenly, dive foods, I'm going mad.
16: Well, this is a proper lark, eh? You didn't half give me a laugh with your helicopter chat.
13: What are you doing in my house, Wag, you buffoon?
16: Well, it turned out nice. I brought the wife for a little visit to your country seat.
13: Wag, put me onto Nestor immediately.
14: The captain finally got through, but there was bad news in store for us.
15: Yes, sir. All the professor's apparatus has been stolen.
13: What?
15: Including that peculiar radar dish.
13: Blistering barnacles, did you send for the police, Nestor?
15: Yes, sir. The police came this morning.
13: Oh, that's a relief.
15: Not really, sir. It was the Thompson.
14: Things couldn't be worse. If it was the Bordurians who had carried out this dastardly deed, then they now had both Calculus and his equipment. Their potential to hold the world to ransom was only too obvious. We had to stop them.